0: minute.
1: We're going back to Papeete.
2: I got a cargo for Hiva'oa, mister. I'm taking it there.
1: All right. If she stays on the ship, I'll pay her passage back.
2: She gets off with the cargo.
1: She's with me now.
2: I told you to stay away from her.
0: You told me. You. I've wanted to do this for a long time.
3: You had your chance, mister.

0: Hey.
1: Yeah. What do you want, John?
2: Gallagher won't be able to stand his watch.
1: Oh?
2: He'll be all right. But he'll have to stay in his cabin until tomorrow.
1: Okay. Sure, I'll tell you. Help yourself.
2: Sit down, Matthew. Want to have a look at you?
1: Yeah.
2: Hmm. A little more work on your face, and you'd have looked like me.
1: I'm sorry about that.
2: Turn your head this way.
1: Yeah.
2: This is going to hurt.
1: And it'll be different. No, John, I wish I was a kid right now.
2: No? Why?
1: Yeah. So I could bawl my ears off. I must be a little drunk.
2: Perhaps we should all be drunk. All the time.
1: Is she... in her cabin?
2: Yes.
3: Should I have taken her back to Papeete? What's the matter with her? I don't think it's me and I don't think it's Red. What does she want?
2: I don't know. If I knew why she so desperately doesn't want to go home, I could tell you, but I don't know.
1: I gotta take the wheel.
2: Now, just a moment.
1: Huh?
2: It's only plaster, but it may hold your ear on.
1: Thanks, John.
4: There was a difference in the ship, almost a relief. The crew was easier. I could feel a lightness again in the deck under my feet, a strength in the pulling canvas. Perhaps it was the fight. Whatever it was, there was a difference in the ship. The girl came out on deck later, in the afternoon. I looked at her because I couldn't. I saw for the first time her hair. Her black, black hair. And how tiny she was. The blackness of her eyes. The gracefulness in her hands. The delicacy of her feet. Her eyes were on me, but I knew she didn't see me as she passed. I moved forward toward the waist of the ship. The crewmen no more than glanced at her and then turned back to their work. She went to the rail.
3: No! Crowder, stop her! Gordon, take the wheel!
5: Give me that. Quit it now. Quit it. Take it easy.
6: All right, I got her.
5: She went for more deck knife.
2: Come on. I want the doctor to take care of that cut.
7: Don't take me back. Please don't make me go home.

0: John? John?
1: What's the matter?
0: Here, put her over here. Tried to go overboard. Crowder stopped her, but she got mixed up with his knife.
1: Move over, let me see. Yeah.
2: That's not too bad. I just hold still. That's right. And Justin is... There. Here we are. Ah. That didn't hurt very much, did it?
3: No.

0: I guess there isn't much choice, is there?
1: There may be another way.
0: What do you mean?
1: She could live on Mohotani. There's nobody else on the island.
0: Except you.
1: That's right.
0: Oh, I'd marry her if she wanted to.
1: If not, I'd build her a place.
0: That's not what I mean, John.
1: Oh, it's not that bad. There's always a chance.
0: You know what you're saying?
1: My dear chap, of course I do. As a matter of fact, I'm being rather selfish about the whole thing. She's quite beautiful. You've noticed it. So is Mr. Gallagher.
0: I can't let you do it, John.
1: Then you know what's left. Look here, I'm not very prepossessing to look at, I know that. But in a few years, she may not be either. We'd be a great comfort to one another.
0: Now stop it, will you?
1: You're a strange chap. I think you almost worship beauty. You don't like the idea of her becoming unbeautiful, do you?
0: Do you?
1: Surface scars, Matthew. Surface scars. Well, does she stay with me on Mahutani?
0: I don't know. I'll have to think.
2: The next morning, we anchored off the emerald-shaped island of Mohotani. Hiva'oa, our final destination, was a cloud-rimmed hump on the northwest horizon. The longboat was put over the side, and loading of John Mitchell's gear and explosives got underway. I looked at the little island, thought of the girl.
3: Mitchell can go aboard now, Captain.
2: All right, mate. John, you're ready to go ashore. Here, I'll give you a hand with that.
1: Thanks. You made up your mind, Matthew?
2: Yes.
4: Parrish, steady the ladder. He's coming down.
2: Goodbye, John.
1: Goodbye, Matthew. Drop in when you pass this way again.
2: I'll see you. Gallagher.
3: Yeah?
2: Hold the boat for a few minutes. I'm going below.
3: Right.

0: We're at Mohotani.
1: I know.
0: Dr. Mitchell is ready to go ashore. You want to go with him?
1: With him?
0: Yesterday we talked about you. He wants to take care of you on his island. He'll marry you if you like, or build your house. You'll be close to your people on Hiva'oa.
1: He wants this?
0: He wants it. Otherwise, it would mean the island for you. I can't take you back to Papeete or anywhere else.
1: He's a very kind man, isn't he?
0: Yeah.
1: You would tell my father?
0: Yes, about this. Not about Papeete. Oh.
1: There's a priest on Hiva'oa. You will send him here.
0: Sure. I watched the flash of oar blades in the sun as the longboat pulled shoreward. Then I thought of Gallagher. I found him on the port side, looking out at the open sea. She's better off with him, Gallagher.
2: She would have been better off with me.
0: Maybe she would if you had an island, lived alone, didn't care.
2: Didn't care? Are you crazy?
0: She has leprosy, Red. That's why she didn't want to go home.
2: Oh, Skip.
0: Did I do the right thing, Red? It would have meant a leper colony, but he wanted to take care of her, and I let him. Did I do the right thing, Red?
2: You did the right thing, Skipper.
0: I'm not sure, Red. Forget it. Forget it.
2: We'll have a good breeze, Skipper.
0: Yeah. Yeah. She...

The longboat came aboard, and we moved out from the lee of the island and heeled over, close-hauled on a starboard tack, under the southeast wind. The bow dipped and rose again in the swell, throwing spray high in the rigging. And then open water, the horizon, and a new course to Port Moresby, island of New Guinea.

Log entry. 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Sea cresting with high cross swell. 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

You're invited to sail into further adventure with a log of the Black Parrot next week at this same time. Ed Max is heard as Red Gallagher, and featured in the cast were Ted Osborne, Lillian Byeff, Harold Hughes, Jack Crucian, and Ben Wright. Music was conducted by Walter Schumann and composed by Nathan Scott. The Black Parrot was produced by Elliot Lewis and directed by Gil Dowd.

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4: Afloat with Henry Morgan. 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After Jeffrey Hunter gives Don Pietro misleading information about Henry Morgan, he and Kitty are taken to the slave markets, where they share the same cell as Antoinette de Lacy. After the torture received at Dietz's hands, Jeffrey is crippled, but he has hopes that Hero is free and will aid them. The next morning, Hero goes amongst the curious to see them. And Jeffrey manages to whisper to him that when the sales start and they are taken from their cell, he is to set fire to the market. Hero faithfully carries out his instructions, and in the confusion, Antoinette, Kitty, and Jeffrey are left unguarded. Hero joins them, but Jeffrey, being crippled, refuses to go, claiming that he would impede them. But Hero picks him up, and they safely get away from Havana into the hills. But Jeffrey becomes very still and quiet, and Hero tells the two girls that the trials that he's been through has brought upon Jeffrey another attack of the dreaded fever.
5: Sure, I'm a mighty sick man. He's been through more than any man could ever be expected to go through.
6: The fever. Oh, Hero, what shall we do? There's no one we can turn to for aid.
5: We don't want no aid. I cured Master Jeffrey before. I reckon I can do it again. Only thing is, time's running very short. There ain't too much time, Miss Kitty.
6: That's right. We have to meet the British ship at a certain time, don't we?
5: And if we're not there on the shore to meet her, she'll sail away without us. That's part of the agreement.
6: But what are we going to do for Jeffrey?
5: I reckon we've just got to push on till we find a nice quiet spot where he can lie hidden. And I can go out and gather herbs like I did before. I'll make a mixture and hope it'll break the fever in time for us to get to the ship.
6: Oh, how still he lies and oh, how hot he is.
5: That's the fever, Miss Kitty. We've got to get into a place where we can rest before the delirium starts upon him.

0: Surely this would be the ideal spot, Hero. Here by the stream. Under the shelter of these overhanging vines.
1: And all the scrub around will keep us safe from prying eyes.
2: And the bracken is lined thick. It'll make a bed to lie the poor master's body on.
1: Let me help you, Hero. Lie him down. Oh, gently now.
2: It's gentle. I've been carrying him all the way.
1: Oh, I know. Hero, I'm sorry. I didn't mean to speak sharply to you. Just that I'm so anxious. We have to see to his every comfort.
2: I reckon that is about as comfortable as we can make him. Now I have to leave you. I have to go out into the bush and try and find those herbs. Oh, Lord, Lord, if I don't find them, we'll be in a fine pickle.
1: Have no fear, Hero. I look after him. I want to nurse him until he's well again. I want to give him all the care that I can.
2: Well, I go off knowing that he's in good hands. I'll be back just as soon as I can get the herbs. And you two, ladies, keep a good lookout. Although I reckon we're nicely hidden here. You can never tell who's prowling about. You can never tell. Oh, Lord, keep him safe.
1: Oh, what have we done that this affliction should be set upon us? Is there to be no end to our trouble?
0: And a fine one you are to be worrying about yourself. What about poor Geoffrey? Look what he's been through. And to get the fever on top of it all. Don't you realize that it might kill him?
1: I know. It is. It's just that I feel so helpless.
0: Well, tear a bit off your dress and dip it in the creek and bring it back so that I can bear this poor hot head.
1: Oh, yes, yes. Of course I'll do that.
0: Oh, Geoffrey, what have they done to you? Why did this have to happen to you? I keep feeling that it's all my fault. If I hadn't been jealous, all this might not have happened. You wouldn't have been taken as a convict, and I wouldn't have gone away with Dietz. But I'll atone for it, my darling. You'll see. You'll see.
1: Here is the white cloth.
0: Oh, thank you.
1: How flushed he looks. And so helpless with his hair tumbling over his face. It seems so wrong that a great, strong man should be lying there so ill, with his body so broken.
0: His body will be fine and strong someday. If it's care and attention that will make him well and happy again, it's I who'll be seeing that he gets it.
1: And now he lies there so helpless, as helpless as a young baby.
0: He'll be fine and strong again, I'm telling you that. I'll see that he not wants for a thing. I'll attend to him well.
1: It will be too much for one woman to nurse him by herself. But together we will be able to do it. Won't we, Kitty?
0: There'll be no need for that. I can look after him. He's my responsibility.
1: Oh, I see.
0: It may be just as well if we have things made plain between us right now, Antoinette, so as to save any further misunderstandings later on.
1: There will not be any necessity to do that. I think I understand.
0: And I'll make sure that you do by telling you in my own words. Geoffrey's my man. Do you understand that? He's my man. I lost him once and I'm not going to lose him again.
1: Yes, I understand that, Kitty. I know he is yours.
2: The Lord is certainly looking after us well. Look, I found the herbs. Glory be, he's going to be all right now. You'll see. I'll go down to the creek and I'll get these ready right away. Oh, glory be. It's a happy man I am that I found these herbs. Oh, I thank you, Lord.

0: Yes. What do you want here? I am very busy. I have not the time to talk to you.
1: I'll not keep you very long. Where are you hurrying, Sir Delaris?
0: I am sick of Havana. I am going into the country. I am packing. I am leaving here this night. But tell me, what did you want with me, Diaz?
1: I've only come to hear if there's been any word to our three friends. Have they had been discovered?
0: So far, no. But all the search parties are not in yet. But what about you? Have you not been out looking for them?
1: Yeah, I've searched for them until I'm nearly dropping from fatigue. I can't understand it. How could they possibly get away? Jeffrey Hunter is a cripple. They must carry him. How could two women carry a big man like that and not be observed?
0: Jeffrey Hunter had an accomplice. That is obvious. For all we know, it might be someone who lives in Havana. He might have given them shelter in his house. We do not know.
1: But to get away from the slave market, he must have been carried. How was it that he is not observed?
0: Oh, at the time there was great confusion. Everyone was rushing around in everybody's way, fleeing for their lives. They were not looking for what other people were doing. And once they were away from the slave market, it would not take them long to get right away from the town, if they are out of the town.
1: But how could anyone be giving them shelter here in Havana? They know nobody.
0: We never know, Diaz. There just might be someone here in Havana who is in the pay of the English. But all the search parties are not back yet. We might have word any moment now that they have been retaken. I do not expect they will get very far.
1: When will all the search parties return?
0: Before sundown.
1: I have a right, Dolores, to know how they have progressed.
0: What right?
1: I have during the past when you're in Jamaica. You'll get word immediately to me, Dolores, when all the search parties return.
0: I cannot do that yet. You see, I am in a hurry to leave Havana. I am sick of the place, and I want to get away into the country. I am leaving tonight. Oh, well, Diaz, I will do this much for you. On my way into the country, I will call at your house and I will tell you. We will have had word from all of the searchers before I leave.
1: I would be very grateful if you'd do that for me, Dolores.
0: Very well. It shall be done. What are you looking at, Diaz?
1: I was looking at the Aztec necklace, Dolores. I was thinking how perfectly you wear it. You're frightened now to let it out of your reach, Dolores, aren't you? People look at it and they desire it.
0: They may look at it and they may desire it. But that is all. The Aztec necklace is all mine and it shall stay mine.
1: It has brought so much trouble in the past. I wonder if its troublesome days are over.
0: I will never let it out of my possession.
1: No, no, of course not. You know, it once was very nearly mine. Captain Morgan gave it to me, not realizing just how beautiful it really was. You know, I was foolish enough to show it to him, and I lost it. I have never for a moment stopped regretting the loss of it, Dolores.
0: So? Then you had better.
1: You know, it's a wonder to me that you're not afraid to wear it.
0: I am afraid of nothing or no one. I am the daughter of the governor of Cuba. No one would dare to attempt to take the necklace from me.
1: Are you warning me, Dolores?
0: No. I am just telling you that I am not at all frightened of you, Diaz. Now, will you please go and leave me? I have much to attend to. But I will call at your house on my way out of Havana and will give you the latest news about the escaped slaves.

0: Ah, I heard your carriage draw up, Dolores, so I came to open the door for you. There's no one else in the house. You come in. No. You have news?
1: I cannot wait very long. I am driving myself into the country. I dislike being driven by coachmen. I like to have the control of the horses between my own two hands. But they are very high-spirited horses, and I cannot leave them alone for long. No, there is no news of the three who escaped. Most of the other slaves have been recaptured, but those three have not been taken. That is all the news I have for you, Diaz. Now I must go before my horses get restless. Why are you looking at me like that, Diaz?
0: Dolores, did you tell anyone that you are coming to give me this news tonight?
1: No, why should I?
0: Then you have come here alone, Dolores? And no one at all knows that you are here. You are driving into the country. You would not be missed for perhaps days, eh? And in that time, I will have left Cuba. I will be sailing on the fleet which is taking me to Spain. I will never come back here to Cuba.
1: Why, what is all this? The Aztec...
0: When I leave, I am going to take the Aztec necklet with me, and it seems, Dolores, that in taking it, I must first of all kill you.
2: The Aztec necklet brings nothing but despair, agony, and pain. Hear what happens to this accursed piece of jewelry in the next episode of Afloat with Henry Morgan.

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0: If you're paying this kind of money for a car, you'd want it to have a touch of style, legroom, four doors, and all that. And if this is what you had in mind, you don't even have to pay that kind of money for the new Skoda Super Estelle.
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7: It's a bird!
5: It's a plane! It's Superman! And now, Superman, valiant fighter for truth and justice, mighty champion of the weak and the oppressed, who came to Earth from the planet Krypton and who walks about among men disguised as mild Clark Kent, news reporter for the Daily Planet. Slopes of Music Mountain, softened by heavy rains, have advanced on the town of New Birmingham, and particularly on that part surrounding the plant where precious radium is refined from the ores of black pitchblende. While Lois Lane helps frantic women pack up their belongings and get children safely on buses, Kent has found the truckloads of pitchblende ore worth thousands of dollars are being moved from the refinery that night, and that the mysterious group which works through Dr. Horace Morton plans to bring on a violent storm that will make its plundering easy. Not knowing how or where they plan to strike, not being able to tell Lois how much he knows, Kent works on assisting the desperately hurrying families. Not much time to go. He knows the wreckers plan to strike at 10 o'clock. And so far, Lois refuses to believe him. Listen.
8: Oh, Miss Lane, I don't know what to do. Where's Jimmy and Susie?
9: Now, Mrs. McNamara, everything's all right. Your husband's gone on ahead with the furniture.
8: The children, Miss Lane. I can't leave the children.
10: They'll be all right. They're on the bus, aren't they?
8: Well, they're on the bus, but I don't know. I don't know. Oh, listen to it. That's the mouth. It's moving.
9: Nonsense, nonsense. That's just thunder, Mrs. McNamara.
10: Lois, remember what I said. There's a storm coming up.
9: Don't bother me about that now. Go ahead, Mrs. McNamara. You get on that bus, too. It's the last one. Go on.
8: Oh, Miss Lane, it's a blessed angel you've been helping us like this. You come, too.
9: No, I'll be all right. We've got a car. Is everybody on? Go ahead, driver. Go on. Well, thank heavens we got them off. Whatever happens now, they won't be caught here.
10: Lois, Miss Lane. I just thought of something else.
9: Mr. Kent, it's no use. I just won't believe my Uncle Horace is mixed up with any gang of criminals. You can talk until you're blue in the face. But unless you've got something better to go on than a hunch, I'm not going to...
10: Now, look here. You admit he can control the weather. You told me that much yourself.
9: Well, I know, but...
10: Well, then, you also know that he's with the gang. Now, what if the gang is making him do it? What if they plan to bring down the mountain and block those trucks, maybe tonight? Yes, and all those people on their buses, too, and the kids.
9: Clark, they wouldn't do that. They couldn't.
10: Well, they might. And if they were, what could we do about it?
9: Oh, it's too terrible. What could we do?
10: Lois, I've had an idea. If there is anything in this, if your uncle is back of all this rain, where would he be working from?
9: Well, how should I know?
10: Well, nobody knows, but we can guess. All his equipment is back up at the observatory, isn't it? Right on the mountain itself.
9: Oh, but Clark, he couldn't be there. They've had a guard up there ever since he disappeared.
10: Oh, I know, but guards can fall asleep, can't they? And anyway, we don't really know where his scientific stuff is or how he works it. Might be somewhere out in the woods.
9: But, Mr. Kent...
10: Even if the guard's right on the job, the place is locked and he's on the outside. What if there's a secret entrance? It's not impossible.
9: Well, there might be. Oh, I don't know. What do you think we ought to do?
10: What's the time?
9: Wait. 9:15.
10: They're pulling it off at 10.
9: What? What are you saying?
10: Nothing. Look here, Miss Lane. Are you game for something?
9: You know I am. What is it?
10: I want to go up to that observatory right now and look it over. You never can tell. We might find something.
9: Yes, but what if we don't?
10: Well, we're no worse off, are we? Come on, back to the car and let's go. We can make it in half an hour, storm or no storm.
9: It's thunder. There is a storm.
10: Yes, or else it's the mountain starting another slide. Come on. Here's the car.
9: Here we are back again. Find anything on your side?
7: Shh, quiet. I think I saw a light.
9: Did you? Where?
7: I'm not sure. Look here. I'm going to try and break in. Maybe I can pry open a window.
9: Do you think it's safe?
7: Well, it won't be if the guards catch us. You go back to the road and keep an eye out. Hurry.
9: All right. If I see anything, I'll either whistle or come back. Be careful, please.
11: There she goes. Good girl. Plenty of grit. But I don't want her around when it's time for Superman to act. Did I see something? I'll say I did. Got to get around the corner. There's a light in the cellar. I didn't notice that window before. It was hidden behind a bush. Now, here we are. Now, let's see. Great Scott. Collins is down there, the gang leader, with a gun. Yes, there he is, the devil, standing right back of Morton. Morton's working at his equipment. And there's the police guard, tied up in a corner. Well, my friend, you won't be carrying your plans much further. I'll get down where you are, right through the wall, in one crash. Here goes. Ah! Out for the light. Don't use that gun, Colin. Don't do it. I warned you. All right, take it. Now then, where's that lamp? Oh, never mind. I can see all right. Dr. Morton.
12: What is it? What's happened?
10: Dr. Morton, it's me, Clark Kent. I guess there was an explosion. The whole wall went out. How are you? Are you hurt?
12: Colin, watch out. Oh, Colin.
10: Oh, don't worry. He's out like a light.
13: Mr. Kent, Lois, what's happened? I heard the crash.
10: Lois, right down here, down that hole. It's all right. Bring your flashlight.
12: Lois. Oh, thank heaven you come. Quick.
13: Uncle Horace, are you all right? Oh, Clark, what's happened?
12: They carried me off. Made me work. Made me create bad weather. Lois, they're criminals. And that man, Collins, he's the head. Oh, but be quick. Don't wait.
10: Dr. Morton, what do you mean?
12: The final storm. 10 o'clock. 10 o'clock tonight.
10: What?
13: Uncle Horace, it's 10 o'clock now.
12: Trucks loaded with radium. They're going to bring down the mountain. I've called up a storm. It's coming.
13: Yes, not only the trucks, the buses, all the children. Oh, Uncle, stop it. Turn it back.
10: Dr. Morton, stop the storm.
12: I can't. It's gone too far. If you come 5 minutes sooner.
13: Clark, it's coming. It's here.
10: Dr. Morton, where is it going to happen? Where are they going to catch the trucks? Quick, now, quick. Maybe I can head them off.
12: The forest. He'll pass beyond the refinery.
10: Forrest, he'll pass. Yeah,
12: but you can't stop him till late. The whole side of the cliff is loose. They'll block the trucks and steal everything.
10: Lois, you stay here. Watch your uncle. Untie Devlin there in the corner. Then have him tie up Collins.
13: Oh, Clark, hurry. Hurry, you may be in time. Oh, those children.
10: I'll hurry all I can. Out the way I came in.
11: There. Out. Out we go. Forrest, he'll pass, eh? Superman against the mountain. Not much time. Got to hurry. Out and up. Faster. Faster.
5: Down the wind, faster than an airplane, Superman streaks toward the narrow cut known as Forest Hill Pass. Can he make it in time? Already the line of trucks creeps up the slope. Behind them, the swaying, rocking bus, brightly lighted. Eager boys and girls, knowing nothing of the treacherous mass of rock and earth poised on the heights above.
14: Now you keep quiet. I declare it's more than I can stand. Shut your noise, all of you. Oh, look where we are. Look out the windows. If it isn't Forrest Hill Pass. Oh, children, we'll be safe out of here before we know it. Oh, look, it's starting to rain again.
11: Ah, there are the trucks. Right in the pass. There's the school bus right behind them. Great heavens, look at that rain coming down in sheets. Huh, and there comes the mountain. It's moving. Got to get there. Down. Down. Those men on the trucks. They've stopped. They're running away. Well, I can use those trucks myself. If I can stop that slide just for a minute, the bus can get through. Down. Down. Oh, it's coming. If I can fling the trucks in the way, make a barrier. Bad about the radium ore. I'll dump that. Maybe I can hold the mountain long enough for the buses to get by. Now. Now. There goes one truck. And another. Maybe I can make it yet. Still coming down. And here's the bus with the children in it. Now. Quick.
15: quick, with another truck. There, that ought to do it. Hurry, hurry. It stopped for a second. Keep that thing going. Keep that bus going. You'll make it. Hurry. Ah, made it. They're safe. The bus for the children got through. They're all right. They got through. Okay, Music Mountain, come ahead and do your worst. You can't hurt anybody now.
9: Another cup of tea?
16: No, no, thank you, Lord. I'm feeling much better now. Well, what about you, Mr. Kent?
10: Oh, I'm doing fine.
16: Splendid attempt you made, Kent. I mean, to get down the mountain last night.
10: Well, as it turned out, I didn't have to warn them. The trucks were wrecked, but the children got through, and after all, that was the main thing.
9: Very strange about the trucks, wasn't it? They looked as if someone had just picked them up and thrown them right at the mountain.
16: Quite so. Being considerate enough to dump them carefully first. How do you explain it, Kent?
10: Me? Gosh, I don't explain it. I can't. But what about you, Dr. Morton? What about the Morton system of weather control? Now, don't forget, Lois and I want a good long interview about that for next Sunday's paper. How about starting talking right now, huh?
16: No, I think not, Mr. Kent. I'm sorry, but I think not.
9: Why, Uncle Horace, what do you mean?
16: Lois, I've made up my mind. I think the weather is best left to nature. When we try to interfere with nature's way of doing things, we make only trouble.
10: But, Doctor, look here.
16: I'm sorry, Mr. Kent. I realize I owe you much, but I owe humanity more. My secret is one that is better left unknown. The Morton system is dead, forgotten, destroyed. My story, I'm afraid, is one which will never be printed.
5: So ends the adventure of Dr. Horace Morton, the man who made the weather. And Kent and Lois are disappointed that they will have no story for Editor White. But another assignment is close at hand, even more thrilling, more dramatic. Tune in next time and follow the story of Superman. And remember, tune in the next thrilling installment of the transcription feature, Superman!
15: Up in the sky, look!
17: It's a bird!
15: It's a plane! It's Superman!
5: Superman is a copyrighted feature appearing in Action Comics magazine.
18: Is that proper farmhouse cheddar?
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18: What about that?
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18: 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Mm. I'll have 2 ounces, please.
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27: Will you have the polo, dear Liza, will you have the polo, dear Liza, polo?
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29: 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They really do know what they like. Tibby.
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0: 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Straight up, Cape apples make good eating. 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
2: 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A series of true stories of the unceasing search for enemy spies in wartime, based on the memoirs of Lieutenant Colonel Oreste Pinto of the Allied Counterintelligence Service.
3: In 1940, the western coast of Europe, Norway, Denmark, Holland, Belgium, and France, had been occupied by the Germans, and Britain awaited invasion. The spies who came to Britain were resolute and often courageous men, and the common method was to infiltrate their spies among genuine patriots who during the war made spectacular escapes from the occupied country. The quickest but most dangerous escape route was by boat, usually an open boat, across the North Sea. Throughout the war, I was responsible for the interrogation of escapers and suspected spies. This is the story of one escape boat that left the Dutch coast in the spring of 1942. It was a small motorboat. It was unseaworthy, and it had a faulty engine. In it were three men, an elderly, timid man named Johannes Dronkers, a young man named Jan Lerten, and a student of Dutch Malayan parentage named Hans Delden. All their story, one must die.

0: Where are we now, Jan?
1: I don't know. We've lost a lot of time. I'd like another hour of darkness.
0: It's getting night already. The patrols will be looking out for us. We left at 9 o'clock last night. It's now 6:10. What speed did we make, Jan?
1: Including the breakdown, about 5 knots.
0: 9 hours at 5 knots? That leaves only 10-15 miles to go.
1: If we came as the crow flies.
0: How is the old man? Got over his seasickness?
1: I think so. Ah, here he is. Good morning, Mr. Drunkard.
2: Morning, Hans. Morning, Jan.
0: Coffee, Mr. Drunkard? Oh,
2: thank you.
0: Never mind, it's hot, Mr. Drunkard.
2: Thank you, Hans.
0: What are you going to do when we get to England, Jan?
1: What we agreed to do. Join the Free Dutch Army.
0: And you, sir, what will you do?
2: What can I do? You're lucky, both of you. You'll be welcome. They need soldiers. I'll be just another old man. Another mouth to feed. And they say they're short of food in England, too.
1: Hans!
0: Huh?
1: There's a plane!
0: What?
1: Can you see it?
0: Oh, yes!
1: Whose is it?
0: I don't know. Not light enough. Binoculars, please.
1: It's turning.
0: I think it is. Just a moment, Jan. I think it's English.
1: Quick, Mr. Drunkard, our flag. Show our flag.
0: Hey.
2: Oh, God, please make it English. Please make it English.
1: Quick, give me an end of it. Show our flag. Wave to him.
2: Hey!
0: Did you see, Jan? It's English.
1: We are Dutchmen.
2: Dutchmen.

0: Yes, they were Dutchmen, but they were not yet free. They had braved the dangers of the North Sea in wartime, but each boatload of men, however brave, was a mixed blessing. Most of them were patriots, but some we knew were spies. And who were they? For the safety of Great Britain, each escaper had to be screened and interrogated. Come in. Oh, thank you, Waterley.
1: Sir?
0: Please sit down. Thank you, sir. Your name, please?
2: Luffin, sir. Jan Luffin.
0: Nationality?
2: Dutch, sir.
0: Born?
2: Rotterdam, sir.
0: Age?
2: 26.
0: When did you arrive in England?
2: 2 days ago, sir.
0: And why have you come here?
2: To escape from the Germans, sir, and to join the Free Dutch Army. I'm a trained soldier, sir. I did my training before the occupation.
0: Tell me your story.
2: You mean how we escaped, sir?
0: Yeah.
2: Well, we came in a small boat from Rotterdam 2 nights ago.
0: Did you have any trouble making your escape?
2: No, sir.
0: Was it your boat?
2: No, sir. It belongs to Mr. Drunkers. He bought it.
0: Who organized the escape?
2: I suppose Mr. Drunkers, sir. He found this boat and let us join him.
0: Yes, tell me about joining him.
2: Yes, sir. Well, I've been wanting for some time to come to England to be away from the Germans. To join the Free Dutch Army in England. And I was told that Mr. Drunkers was also trying to get to England.
0: Who told you?
2: A friend, sir. You know how it is. Mr. Drunkers was in trouble with the Gestapo.
0: Oh? What kind of trouble?
2: Well, for dealing in the black market, sir. I was told that he'd gone to Rotterdam to try to get to England. I was born in Rotterdam, sir, so I went there to find him.
0: Well, if he was hiding from the Gestapo, did you expect to find him?
2: Well, this friend, sir, gave me an address where I could find him. A cafe.
0: Which cafe?
2: The Cafe Atlanta, sir.
0: You went to this cafe and met him?
2: Yes, sir.
0: Was he pleased to see you?
2: Oh, yes, sir. He's an old friend. I've known him since I was a boy.
0: Did he ask you to go with him?
2: No, sir. I asked if I could join him, and he was pleased about it. He said he'd been offered a boat. It was an old one, and he needed someone with him in case of trouble.
0: What kind of trouble?
2: Well, a storm, sir, or the engine failing.
0: Do you know about engines?
2: Not very much, sir. I can tinker with them. But it was a very simple engine and not a very good one.
0: But it got you here.
2: Yes, sir.
0: There were three of you on this escape.
2: Yes, sir, myself, Mr. Drunkers, and my friend Hans Delden.
0: Tell me about Delden.
2: We were students together in Rotterdam, sir. Malayan Dutch, sir. His parents are in Malaya.
0: Where did you meet him?
2: In Rotterdam, sir.
0: By arrangement?
2: No, sir, but just by chance.
0: Did you tell him why you'd come to Rotterdam?
2: No, sir.
0: Well, how did he come to join you?
2: I told him about it later, sir, when we'd become friends again. He said he wanted to join the Dutch army, sir.
0: And when you asked Mr. Drunkers if a third man could join this escape, what did he say?
2: He said no. He didn't want a third person. He said the boat was too small.
0: Well, what made him change his mind?
2: I did, sir. I said that if I was joining the Dutch army, so was Hans.
0: What did he say to that?
2: Well, he said that if Hans promised to join the Free Dutch Army, he would take us both.
0: So it was on your insistence that Hans Delden came with you?
2: Yes, sir. It was.
0: Delden, where did you meet this friend, Jan Luffin?
3: In the street, sir.
0: Where?
3: Rotterdam, sir. Near my home.
0: How long was it since you'd last seen him?
3: Since we were at school, sir. About 10 years.
0: And was he pleased to see you?
3: No, sir, not at first. He was a bit jumpy and said he didn't want to be seen in the street. He asked if we could speak in my rooms.
0: So you took him to your rooms and he told you this story of escaping to England?
3: No, sir. We just talked about old school friends and what had happened to them. He said he was on holiday from The Hague. It was later, many days later.
0: How many?
3: 4 days, I think, sir. It was the next Thursday.
0: Why did he tell you then?
3: We were talking about the English radio, about listening to the BBC news, and he told me in confidence that he was hoping to escape to England to fight with the Free Dutch Army.
0: Did he tell you how?
3: No, sir.
0: And he asked you to join him?
3: No, sir. I asked him if I could join him.
0: What did he say?
3: He said he would ask his friend. Later, he told me his friend had said no. He was very upset about it and took me to see his friend.
0: Who was this friend?
3: Why, Mr. Drunkers, sir.
0: What did he say?
3: At first he would not have me. He said the boat was too small.
0: So Jan Luffin used his influence to get you into this escape party?
3: Yes, sir.
0: I see. Well, that'll be all for the moment.
1: Well, I must congratulate you on organizing this escape, Mr. Jonkers.
4: Thank you, sir.
1: As you know, I've already been talking to your two young friends, and there are one or two points in their stories that I'd like to get clear.
4: Of course, sir.
1: So, would you tell me your story in full and from the beginning?
4: Yes, sir. My name is Johannes Jacobus Jonkers. I lived at The Hague. I'm married, but we have no children, sir. I was a postal clerk, a small position, sir, not well paid. Well, even before the war, we were not well off, and with the occupation and the price of everything going up, it is impossible to live on my small salary. We hadn't enough food, and my wife became ill. I'm not a very strong man, sir, and not a very brave one. I heard that one could make money in the black market. Well, even a clerk of the postal service was useful to the black market. So I was able to sell food. It was German food, sir, stolen food. If things had gone well, I admit I would have stayed in Holland with my wife, but one day the Gestapo began to round up the black market, and then a friend came to my house to warn me that the Gestapo knew about me.
1: What day was this?
4: Oh, it was a Sunday morning, sir, about 3 weeks ago. He came to my home and said I should leave immediately. I told my wife, and she said I should go. Well, I gave all the money I had saved, except about £50 to get away with, and I went to Rotterdam.
1: Why to Rotterdam?
4: Well, my friend advised me that Rotterdam was best, and I'm not known there. He told me to go to a cafe, the Cafe Atlanta, and to try to make a friend there. He said I could meet people there from the harbor who might help me, but I must be careful to get to know them well first.
1: And you were able to meet a harbor official?
4: Oh, I'd gone there for coffee for 3 days before we even spoke, sir. Then for 2 days, when we met, we spoke about just anything, and I learned that he worked at the harbor. Later, when I felt I could trust him, I told him that I needed a boat, and he said he might be able to help me.
1: You told him that you were in trouble with the Gestapo?
4: Oh, no, sir. No. At first, I told him I was in trouble with the Germans. Just the Germans. And he said he would be glad to help me if he could.
1: And when he said that he might be able to help you, what happened then?
4: He said he had a small motorboat in the harbor, not a very good one, but it might make the journey to England if I was really desperate. I said I was. And I said I would buy it from him no matter how bad it was if he thought it would get me to England. He said it wasn't any use to him because there was so little petrol.
1: Can you navigate a boat?
4: No, sir. But he said he had authority to take this boat out of the harbor. He would do this while I was hidden in the cabin. We'd go down the coast and then he'd go ashore, and I was to steer west, just to keep going west.
1: And it was then up to you?
4: Yes, sir.
1: Were you afraid?
4: There was no other way. But then things began to go right for me. When I went to the cafe that evening, Jan was there, and he brought me news that my wife was well and the Germans had not arrested her. And he wanted to come with me, sir, and he knew about boats. Well, he knew about engines.
1: Weren't you surprised that he was able to find you so easily?
4: No, sir. You see, this friend who told me about the cabin...
1: But didn't you feel that if Jan Lerton could find you so easily, the Gestapo could also find you?
4: Yes, sir. That's why I was so anxious to get away quickly.
5: There's an air raid warning, sir. A raid warning.
1: Oh, thank you. I think we'll have to break now, Mr. Jonkers. This is an air raid warning, and I'm afraid our headquarters are in what we call Bomb Alley, so you must go to the shelter.
4: Yes, sir.
1: The order will take you. We'll continue our talk later.
4: Thank you, sir.
5: This way, please.

0: Sorry, sir. I thought you'd have gone to the shelter.
1: Huh? Oh, no. I've got some work to do. I think I'll sit this one out.
0: Some papers for your signature, sir. Clearance orders.
1: Yeah, thank you, Captain. How was your lot this morning?
0: Oh, a pretty straightforward bunch. The crew of a fishing boat out of Brittany. They doused the lights and made off in the night. They all wanted to come except two, and they had to come.
1: Well, at least we get a fishing boat out of that.
0: Yeah, and some recruits for the French Navy. What do we get out of yours?
1: An old motorboat, two patriots, and a spy.
0: Certain, sir?
1: Yes.
0: Evidence?
1: Not yet.
0: Do you know which one?
1: Yes. Come in. Well, thank you, Orderly. Come in, Mr. Drunkers. Do sit down.
2: Thank you, sir.
1: Now, where were we, Mr. Drunkers? Oh, yes, your young friend Jan Lerton had arrived at the Café Atlanta and had found you there, and I asked you if you knew that the Gestapo might find you just as quickly.
2: Yes. I'd thought of that, but all the time I'd been afraid that the Gestapo would come before the boat was ready. But I had to wait until there was enough petrol.
1: And when there was enough petrol, what happened?
2: Well, by this time, sir, there was Jan and also Hans. My friend was not pleased about this, but he agreed. He took us one at a time to his office at the harbor, and then one at a time to his boat, and hid us in the cabin.
1: All right. Well, now you're on board.
2: Yes, sir. Well, my friend was right. It was a very small cabin, and we were there for hours. In the evening, my friend came, and he knocked on the cabin as a signal. And then we heard the engine start, and we began to move. After a time, my friend opened the cabin and let us out. He then steered into the shore, sir, and it was getting quite dark. He pointed to the west and said we should steer that way. I paid him, and he wished us luck, and then he jumped out and waded ashore.
1: How much did you pay him?
2: Hmm? Oh, 450 guilders, sir. £40.
1: Why 40 pounds?
2: It's all I had, sir.
1: This was the bargain that you'd made in the cafe, £40.
2: £40, or whatever I had left when he helped us to escape.
1: Mr. Drunkers, can you tell me why your friend should wish to commit suicide for £40?
2: Sir?
1: Well, why should he?
2: I don't understand, sir.
1: You may not know it, but we know that every boat in Dutch waters and in Belgian and French waters is registered by the Germans. This man is a harbour official. He's known to own this boat. He's seen to take it out of the harbour. Next morning, the boat is missing. What will happen to him?
2: I don't know, sir. I hadn't thought of that.
1: No, but presumably he had. If he's a harbour official, he works for the Germans. A boat registered in his name is now missing. He's in trouble, isn't he?
2: Yes, sir.
1: For £40.
2: But he said he wanted to do this for me, sir. He wanted to help me. There are many good patriots who have to work for the Germans.
1: Very well. Another point. You told me that you went to Rotterdam and went to the Café Atlanta so that you might meet someone from the harbour who could help you to escape.
2: Yes, sir.
1: Well, don't you think you would have been safer, that you might even have had more chance if you'd gone to a dockside café to meet someone from the harbour?
2: There are so many cafés I could have gone to, sir. I was told to go to this.
1: No, you're misunderstanding my question. I know the Café Atlanta. It's very far from being a dockside cafe. It's a luxury cafe, isn't it?
2: Yes, sir.
1: And it's a favorite cafe of the Germans.
2: No, sir, they go there, but they go everywhere.
1: In this cafe, this luxury cafe, this resort of Germans and German sympathizers, you meet a man who offers to sell you a boat.
2: No, it wasn't like that, sir. I went there several times. I got to know this man. He was a Dutchman.
1: And when he offers to sell you a boat, which you can't sail, there arrives at this same cafe a young man who can sail it.
2: You mean Jan, sir? Oh, no, he wasn't like that. I've known Jan for years, sir. I've known him ever since he was a boy. He's an honest, good Dutch boy, sir. A good Dutch patriot. You can check it, sir. All that I've told you is true.
1: Yes, I believe that. I believe that all you've told me is true. But I've not been told everything. Now, Drunkers, I'm going to ask you four questions. And you will tell me the truth.
2: Yes, sir.
1: First, why, when the Gestapo were after you, did this friend at The Hague send you to the notorious Café Atlanta? Why did this same friend send Jan Lerton to join you just at the right moment? Are you satisfied that your meeting with the harbour official at the Café Atlanta was as accidental as you say it was? And was the risk he took for you a reasonable one?
2: Sir, there is no longer reason under the Germans.
1: Go on.
2: Sir, you think our escape was too easy?
1: Yes, I think it was.
2: Well, perhaps it was easier than other escapes you've heard of. Perhaps I was lucky to meet this man. Perhaps I was lucky that Jan and his friend were able to help me. Perhaps I don't deserve this luck. But, sir, if I had not been lucky, I wouldn't be here.
1: That's all you have to say?
2: Yes.
1: Well, it's not all I have to say. I don't believe your story.
2: I'll swear on
1: it. I won't accept that. I intend to keep you here until I know the truth.
2: Sir, in the name of the God I worship, and in the name of my dead father whom I loved, I swear to you that I am faithful to my country and to the House of Orange. Every word I have told you is true.
1: Go on.
2: With respect to you, sir, I've told you my story truthfully, that I came here to seek safety and freedom. And what have I found?
1: Well, what have you found?
2: I'm writing to our Queen about you, and to the King of England, and to Mr. Churchill.
1: You are free to write to whom you wish, but you are not free to leave this building until I say so.
2: I've done nothing wrong.
1: If that is so, you've nothing to fear. Sit down, Lugan. This friend at The Hague, this friend who sent you to Rotterdam, how did you meet him?
3: He was a friend of Mr. Donkers.
1: How did you meet him?
3: Well, as I told you...
1: I don't want to know what you told me. How did you meet him? Did you know him before?
3: No, sir. It was when Mr. Donkers did not turn up at the office. I thought he must be ill, so I went to his house.
1: Who was there?
3: Well, his wife, sir, and this friend.
1: Well?
3: His wife was very upset and said Mr. Donkers had gone away. His friend told me that Mr. Donkers was wanted by the Gestapo for dealing in the black market. I was very worried about it, and he told me Mr. Donkers was trying to get to England. And I said I wanted to go to England. We talked about it, and he said that he might have some news of Mr. Donkers in a few days. But he said not to go near the house as they expected the Gestapo to call.
1: They expected the Gestapo to call? When did you next see this friend?
3: 2 days later, sir. He met me near my office. And he asked me if I still wanted to go to England, and I said yes. He asked me if I would take a message to Mr. Donkers that his wife was well and that the Gestapo had not arrested her. Then he gave me the address where I could meet him.
1: Did you take a letter to him?
3: No, sir. Just this news about his wife.
1: And when you went there, you were quite determined to join him?
3: Yes, sir. If he was going. I didn't think he could make the journey by himself.
1: Why should he make it at all?
3: Well, sir, the penalty for dealing in black market is death.
1: There are other things than black marketing for which the penalty is death.
3: Yes, sir.
1: I was still certain that I had a spy in my net. 2 patriots and 1 spy. But without evidence, I had no case. Spies had no value to their masters unless they could get their information back. On the following evening, I continued my examination of their belongings. I'd eliminated every item excepting 2 books. A book on advanced mathematics belonging to Delden, suspicious, but he said he was a student engineer, and a Dutch-English dictionary belonging to Donkers. Also suspicious, but understandable. I studied them against my table lamp, page by page. I was at page 432 when I first saw it. A tiny pinprick under the capital letter F. And on the next page, another pinprick under a small R. Under an O. Under an E. Under a K. Under an E. And under an N. Perkin. This was it. The markings continued on successive pages. It would be the address of a contact. Well, luckily it was straightforward. And now it was only a matter of patience.
4: I have the 3 men here, sir.
1: They'll bring them in.
4: Sir. This way.
1: You come forward, please.
5: Yes, sir.
6: Sir.
1: Hans Delden.
5: Sir?
1: You still wish to join the Free Dutch Army?
5: Yes, sir.
1: Jan Luffen?
7: Yes, sir.
1: Very good. A car is waiting downstairs to take you to your barracks. You can collect your belongings on the way out. I'm sorry to have detained you so long. Congratulations and good luck.
7: Thank you, sir.
5: Thank you, sir.
4: This way, please.
7: Yep.
1: Not you, Donkers. I found this amongst your belongings. Can you explain it?
2: What, sir? That bit of paper.
1: Not the paper, the addresses. You wish to read them? Then I'll read them. Fröken Annette Skala, Grev Manigarten, 13-5, Stockholm. And Fernando Lorore, Roa Souza Martin, Lisbon. Two addresses in neutral capitals. You came here to spy. This is where you had to send your information.
2: In my belongings.
1: In your dictionary. Who marked this for you? Was it Herr Stausch?
2: No, sir.

0: In my belongings?
1: In your dictionary. Who marked this for you? Was it Herr Strauss?
0: No, sir. It must be some mistake.
1: It's no mistake, Bronkers. We have checked the addresses. They're spy boxes, and you came here as a spy. Well, what's your story now?
0: Please, sir, you're making a mistake.
1: Am I? Sit down. Sit down and listen to my story.
0: Yes, sir.
1: You were in the black market. That part of it is true.
0: Yes, sir.
1: You were warned by your friends, but you didn't get away. You were caught by the Gestapo. The penalty was death. They offered you your life if you would work for them. They gave you a little training, and they marked this dictionary for you with two addresses. They said they'd get you safely to England to spy for them. What did they want to know?
0: No, sir.
1: Very well. They sent you to the Café Atlanta to contact one of their agents. He was to provide you with a boat and petrol, but he reported that you were incapable of taking it to England alone.
0: No, sir, please, I assure you...
1: This man whom Jan Lerven met at your house wasn't a friend. He was from the Gestapo, keeping an eye on your wife. Jan Lerven was a gift to them. A young patriot who could sail a boat and who thought you were honest and would vouch for you. So he sent him to join you. Jan met a friend in Rotterdam. This was even better luck. Two young patriots who would bring you safely to England and vouch for you. The lovable old man who had befriended them. Oh, the Gestapo did well by you. What else did they offer you besides your life? A pension for your wife?
0: Yes, sir.
1: Will they pay it? Will they pay it now?
0: No, sir.
1: Well, when you're ready, I'll take your statement. And this time, the true story. Johannes Jacobus Dronkers was tried at the Central Criminal Court before Mr. Justice Rottersley in November 1942. He was condemned to death. He appealed, and his appeal was rejected. On December the 31st, 1942, he was hanged at one.

0: You've been listening to Spycatcher, with Bernard Archard as Colonel Oreste Pinto. The script was written by Robert Barr, and the program produced for the...
1: Sometimes you take so much trouble making half their pudding, you forget to make...
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0: How long has he been there, Mr. Babcock?
1: Over 4 hours, Inspector. Somebody down on the street saw him, and I turned in the alarm.
0: Anybody in the room now?
1: Only the chambermaid, sir. The man will talk to her. He swears he'll jump if anyone else tries to get near him. Oh, it's a frightful thing for the hotel, Inspector. Frightful.
0: Have you been inside?
1: Oh, no, sir. The divisional inspector tried, sir, but the man nearly jumped.
0: All right. You better stay out here.
1: You're going in, Inspector?
0: Don't worry. I won't let him see me. It was 10 o'clock that night when I received the call at my flat. He was registered at the hotel under the name of Ralph Jarrick, and at a little past 6 o'clock had stepped through the window from his room out onto the ledge 7 stories above Oxford Street. When I arrived, the crowds were blocking traffic for 3 squares, their heads turned upward, and there was a terrible anticipation in every face. The beams of 3 searchlights converged to pin to the wall the figure of the man above. As I entered the room, I thought of those expectant faces in the street.
2: Aren't you tired, Mr. Jarrick? I know I'd be. You must be awfully brave to stay out there like that.
3: I'm very tired, Nora. I think I'll go now.
2: No, don't, please. You mustn't do that. It's wicked. Besides, I'd miss you. You like me, don't you?
3: I want another cigarette. Will you get me one?
2: Of course I will. You'll be a love and stay there now, won't you?
3: All right, but don't be long. I'm getting tired.
2: Of course you are. Come in. Nora will take care of you. Might even give you a kiss if you're good.
3: Get me a cigarette.
2: Half a tick. What are you doing in here? Do you want him to jump?
0: I'm Chief Inspector Black of Scotland Yard.
2: You think that's going to make any difference to him?
0: Can you get him to come in?
2: Oh, I've been trying for 3 hours. I don't think I can stand it much longer.
0: Well, we're trying to get a net down.
2: Oh, don't do it. If he sees it, he'll jump. I know he will.
0: Has he told you why?
2: Poor beggar must be balmy. Says he killed a man and he can't go home.
0: Oh? Did he mention a name?
2: No. Please give me a fag for him and get out of here. If he sees you... He's right outside the window. Don't move.
4: Coming, Doc.
3: Who is there? You told me there was no one in the room. You lied to me.
4: I didn't, honest. I had to get a cigarette for you, didn't I? Well, this gentleman was kind enough to oblige.
3: I don't believe you. He's a policeman. I'm going to jump.
4: No. Oh, no, Mr. Jarrick,
0: no. Well, you're a nice one. Look what you've done. You made her cry. You'd be ashamed. Why don't you come in and apologize?
3: You don't have to speak to me like that. I'm not mad. I know what I'm doing. Who are you?
0: I'm from Scotland Yard. The name's Black.
3: Black. Have you got a cigarette, Black?
0: Yes. What's this about killing a man?
3: Nothing to do with you. Bring me the cigarette. That's close enough. Stop now.
0: What was his name?
3: Doesn't make any difference. Light it for me.
0: All right. What now?
3: I'm going back along the ledge. Put the cigarette on the sill. I'll count 5. If you're at the window before I'm finished counting, I'll jump.
0: Very well.
3: 1, 2, 3, 4, 5.
0: Here it is.
3: I don't want it. My stomach hurts.
0: Well, come in, and I'll get you a doctor.
3: It hurt. I want another glass of water. Give me another glass of water.
0: Give me your hand.
3: I can't.
0: Hold on. I'm coming out.
3: I can't hold on. I can't.

0: His body was removed, and except for the name under which he had registered, there was absolutely no identification either upon his person or in his room. And so the next morning at Scotland Yard, the meticulous process of establishing identity got underway. And the answer came sooner than we'd expected. At 11 o'clock, Sergeant Mufford, who'd been waiting for the report, came into my office. Well, Mufford?
1: I've got the report, sir.
0: Ah, good. Who was he?
1: Not Ralph Jarrick, sir.
0: Oh?
1: According to the fingerprints, he was Edward Tilton.
0: Criminal Records Office?
1: No, sir. War Office.
0: Oh? Yeah, let's have a look.
1: He's dead, sir.
0: Oh, really, Mufford?
1: No, sir, I mean he's dead. He's been dead for 6 years.
0: Oh, he can't be. No, they must have made a mistake.
1: That's what I thought, sir. But it's the same man, killed in action July 1944. Destroyer in the Mediterranean. HMS Plover.
0: HMS Plover. Big love. Yes, here it is. Body not recovered. Did you notice that, Moffat?
1: I know, sir. But I don't imagine many of them were. She was hit by 2 torpedoes. Magazine went up. Not much left.
0: Except Mr. Ralph Jarrick or Edward Tilton. Now, there can't be any doubt of it. Yeah, let me see. Survived by brother, Richard Tilton. Wife, Amanda Tilton, and father, Cedric Tilton.
1: Lizard Down, sir. Where is that?
0: Just south of Falmouth, Moffat, near the coast. Lizard House?
1: Huh. Well, what about that killing, sir?
0: You mean the one this poor devil said he did? I don't know. There's something quite odd about it, Moffat. Lizard House. Rather grim-sounding place, Moffat. I think we'd better have a run down there.
1: Right, sir.
0: The name Lizard is given to a peninsula whose tip constitutes the southernmost point of England. Our destination, Lizard House on the Downs, was an extraordinarily hideous structure which seemed to fit quite naturally into its unattractive, fog-laden setting. And it seemed to Moffat and me, when we met them at first, that the Tiltons themselves had absorbed the dull unpleasantness of the place.
2: Father?
3: Who is at the front door, Richard?
2: The police, sir.
3: Police? Should have used the back door.
0: Only sorry, Mr. Tilton. I'll know better next time.
3: You're new here. You'll learn. What do you want? Constable?
0: Chief Inspector Black, sir, of Scotland Yard. This is Sergeant Muffin.
3: I'm not interested in who you are. What do you want?
0: Concerns your son.
3: Richard? Nonsense. No.
0: Edward, Mr. Tilton.
2: Edward?
3: I think there's been a mistake.
0: Afraid not. Your son died last night in London.
2: Oh, then you've got the wrong man. My brother was killed during the war.
0: So the War Office records stated. However, they were in error.
2: But we received an official wire. Oh, no, you're wrong. It's absolutely impossible.
0: Please understand that this is a most unpleasant duty.
3: Unpleasant, Balderdash. The whole thing is poppycock. But worry it not. You people revel in situations like this. You love it.
2: Father, that's unfair.
3: I refuse to entertain these blue-nosed plumduffs in my house. I'm going to my room.
2: I'm sorry, Inspector. Sergeant.
1: All right, sir. We're used to it.
2: My father makes it a point to loathe authority.
0: Oh.
2: If what you tell us is true, and I can't really believe that it is, how did he die?
0: He fell from the 7th story of his hotel.
2: Suicide? Edward? Well, if this is true, I hope we can keep this from my wife, Amanda. She used to be married to Edward.
0: Oh, really, sir?
2: We waited for 3 years after the war. There was always the hope that...
0: Yes, I understand. Now, Mr. Tilton, I wonder if you would be kind enough to accompany us back to London. We need positive identification, and I imagine that you'll want the body returned here.
2: I know you're wrong about all this. It's ridiculous. But I suppose you can force me to go with you.
0: Not at all, sir. We thought that you'd want to. Tomorrow morning would be satisfactory.
2: No, I'd rather go immediately. Again, Inspector, it's better if Amanda knows nothing about this. She's... not at all well.

0: It'll only take a moment, sir.
1: It's all right, Inspector. I can look.
0: Do you identify this man as your brother, Edward Tilton?
1: Edward. Yes, it's Edward. Edward. Where has he been all these years? Why didn't he let us know? Why?
0: Come along, sir.
1: Why did he do it? What possible reason?
0: We're not sure, Mr. Tilton. He spoke of a killing.
1: You talked to him?
0: Yeah, for a minute or two, yes. I tried to stop him.
1: A killing?
0: Yes, yes. We've assumed that such was his motive for deciding to take his own life.
1: He did kill a man. 10 years ago.
0: Go on.
1: It was in Lizard. Edward fought with one of the villagers, an older man. They were in a tavern. Edward was drunk. Father came in and saw the whole thing. He testified in court that it was self-defense. The magistrate was a friend of Father's, and Edward got off scot-free.
0: And he was guilty?
1: He was drunk. And he beat the man to death.
0: Well, that clears up the killing, then.
1: Things were never the same between Amanda and him after that. He knew it, too. It must have preyed on his mind.
2: Inspector, I'll see you for a minute.
0: Yes, Marvin. Sit down, Mr. Tilton. I shan't be a second.
2: You were right, sir, about the way he died.
0: Poison?
2: A lot of it. Dr. Bishop is sending you a full report. But here's a strange thing, sir. According to the analysis, the poison would have killed him within an hour.
0: But he was on the ledge for 4 hours. Which means, Moffat, that poison was administered while he was out there. And following that, Edward Tilton was not a suicide. Edward Tilton was murdered.

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1: Now, the second act of Pursuit of the Man Who Couldn't Go Home.

0: pathologist's report was on my desk when Moffat and I returned to the office. As I read it, I could see, once again, the man on the ledge, beginning to double in pain. I could hear him asking for another glass of water. I remembered his desperate hand clutching for mine in an effort to save himself. No, he couldn't have done it, Moffat.
1: But he could have taken the poison, sir. So that if he lost his...
0: No. He didn't want to die. He tried to save himself. Now, we know he was given water while he was out there. We know who gave it to him.
1: That chambermaid, sir?
0: Right you are. Miss Nora Wales. Oh, is the brother settled?
1: Yes, sir. I suggested that you wished him to remain in London. He'll be staying with a friend in North Kensington.
0: Miss Mendon, come along.

0: Miss Wales.
1: Yes, sir. Oh, it's the inspector, isn't it?
0: Yes, I'd like to ask you a few questions.
1: Well, I suppose it'll be all right. Mr. Babcock doesn't like us to talk about things that go on in the hotel.
0: Well, I've already spoken to him.
1: Oh, well, in that case...
0: Ms. Wales, you were with Mr. Tilton during the time he was outside on the ledge.
1: Mr. Tilton?
0: Oh, yes, yes, of course. He was registered as Jarrett, but his real name was Tilton.
1: Oh, I see. Yes, sir, I was with him.
0: You gave him some water?
1: He was thirsty, sir.
0: Yes. And you drew the water from the tap in his room?
1: No, sir, there wasn't a glass in there.
0: Oh?
1: I ran next door and got it from the gentleman in there.
0: Mr. Tilton was in room 711, and the occupant of 713 was...
1: Mr. Smith, sir.
0: Smith? Make a note of that, will you, Muffin?
2: I've got it, sir.
0: I'd like to talk to Mr. Smith.
1: Oh, sir, I've cleared up his room. He left the hotel last night.
0: I see. Miss Wales.
1: Yes, sir?
0: Did you see Mr. Smith put anything into the glass of water?
1: No, sir.
0: All right. What do you do with the rubbish in the waste paper baskets when you clean the rooms?
1: It's burnt, sir.
0: Immediately?
1: Yes, sir.
0: Can you give me a description of Mr. Smith?
1: Well, he was quite tall, about your height, I'd say, sir. Black hair, medium weight, sharpish face.
0: Would you recognize him if you saw him?
1: Oh, yes, sir.
0: All right, that will be all for the present. Thanks very much.
1: Not at all, sir.
0: Come out in the hall, Muffet. Miss Wales wants to get back to work.
2: Well, sir?
0: Smith, Muffet. A convenient name if one wished to remain anonymous.
2: Yes, sir.
0: And she could have been describing Mr. Richard Tilton.
2: It had occurred to me at the time, sir.
0: Yes, exactly. Well, I hope that Mr. Smith was more original than to use the first name of John.

0: Mr. Smith, as it turned out on the hotel register, was not original. The name was John Smith, and the address was in Huddersfield. We put out an alarm and awaited developments. The next morning at the yard, I found a rather surprising visitor in my office. Well, sir, good morning.
1: Cursed place. Smells of the law. Where's my son?
0: Richard, with a friend in North Kensington.
1: You've notified me.
0: Well, I don't think he wanted to worry you.
1: Nonsense. Wasted trip. The body was Edward's, wasn't it?
0: Yes.
1: I knew it would be.
0: How did you know?
1: Because I spoke to him in Lizardtown a week ago.
0: Why didn't you tell me that before, sir?
1: I didn't want to. There'd been enough unhappiness in my house as it was.
0: Where had he been?
1: Traveling. I suppose he had his own reasons not to let us know that he was still alive. He phoned me at Lizard. Wanted to come home.
0: And what did you tell him, Mr. Tilton?
1: Told him to stay away. We didn't want him there.
0: And then?
1: Said the only reason he had returned was because of Manda. He wanted her back. I told him it was too late, that she'd married Richard. Told him to go away. We wanted nothing more to do with him.
0: Go on, sir.
1: That's all. I wouldn't see him.
0: Mr. Tilton, your son was killed by a fall from the 7th-story window ledge of his hotel.
1: Window ledge? Suicide. He killed himself. Can't be helped. I've forgotten about him. He wasn't my son anymore. I did the right thing to send him away.
0: You didn't tell your daughter-in-law of your conversation?
1: No, absolutely not. You'd already done enough to her.
0: What do you mean, Mr. Tilton?
1: Amanda is not well, Inspector. She couldn't get over the shock of Edward's death at sea. She waited a long time until she married Richard. Too long.
0: Are you saying that she was still in love with Edward even after she married Richard?
1: The false memory she loved. Edward was never what she thought. I know. I was his father.
0: Mr. Tilton, where was Richard the night Edward died?
1: In Falmouth, visiting Amanda.
0: I beg your pardon?
1: Amanda is in a sanatorium. And has been for 2 years.
0: Are you sure that is where he was?
1: Yes. He sees her every Saturday.
0: Edward did not commit suicide, Mr. Tilton. He was poisoned. We're looking for a murderer. Then the tall and grim-looking old man, who had tried so hard to remain stern and unforgiving, broke down. I left him alone in the office to regain his composure. We put through a trunk call to the sanatorium at Falmouth and learned that as Richard Tilton was such a regular visitor there, he was no longer required to sign the register. We should have to wait until the nurse on duty could be contacted. It was then 10 o'clock. At exactly 2:15, I received a phone call from King's Cross Station. They were holding a man in the station master's office. It was Mr. John Smith.
2: Now, what's all this?
0: Mr. Smith, you resided at the Queen's Hotel in room 713 2 days ago.
2: Of course I did. I missed my train. Now, what's all this about?
0: You know that the man fell to his death from the room next to yours on that night?
2: Do I know? He asked me. I was watching him. Of course I know. I saw him fall.
0: You drew a glass of water for him at the request of the chambermaid.
2: I did.
0: That glass of water contained poison, Mr. Smith, and was responsible for the victim's death.
2: Poison? Me? Murder? I didn't even know this Jarrett chap.
0: Ah, but you know his name.
2: Of course I do. I read it in the papers. I was there, wasn't I? I saw him fall.
0: You had never seen him before then?
2: No, never.
0: Why did you leave the hotel immediately after the death, Mr. Smith?
2: Well, what would you have done, I ask you? Could you sleep in a room what was next to a man who killed himself, I ask you?
0: You moved and went to another hotel?
2: Yes, the Winchester.
0: Very well. I want a written statement from you concerning these facts, and until further notice, I shall require your presence in London.
2: You can't do that. I'm a salesman. I'm supposed to be in Hull tomorrow. I've already missed my train. I ask you, what am I going to tell the boss?
0: I'm sorry, Mr. Smith. I haven't the remotest idea. You may go now.
2: All right, all right, all right.
3: What do you think, sir?
0: Well, we'll keep an eye on him. Got to catch him with the goods anyway.
3: Well, I suppose that takes care of Richard Tilton, sir. The fact that there is a John Smith who was in that hotel room.
0: No, not entirely. Richard still has the strongest motive.
3: The the wife.
0: He might have learned that Edward was still alive.
3: Even so, sir, why murder a man who's about to commit suicide?
0: Ah, that's a question that's troubled me too, Mother. The sanatorium at Falmouth phoned soon afterwards and established beyond any doubt that Richard Tilton had been there at the time of his brother's death. Now we had to search for another motive, possibly that of revenge. A phone call brought Cedric Tilton to Scotland Yard. Mr. Tilton, Richard mentioned that there was a man in Lizard who had been killed in a fight with your son.
1: That's just one of the things that Edward did which I want to forget.
0: But I'm sorry, sir. I must ask you these questions. Richard was of the opinion that Edward was guilty and should have been prosecuted.
1: It's true. It's my fault that he wasn't. I testified to self-defense. It was not self-defense. It was murder. But if you are intimating that at this late date I took the law into my own hands and did away with my son, you're mistaken.
0: You realize, sir, that you will have to answer to the charge of perjury.
1: Worthless perjury. Worthless, son.
0: We have reason to believe that the killing must have preyed on Edward's mind. What was the name of the victim?
1: Wales.
0: Wales? Mr. Tilton?
1: Yes. His name was David Wales.

0: Wales. Nora.
1: Oh, hello, Inspector.
0: Miss Wales, why did you poison Edward Tilton?
1: Because I was afraid he wouldn't jump.
0: You knew that he was the man who killed your father, didn't you?
1: Yes, I knew. I knew the minute I saw him.
0: When was that?
1: The afternoon he came here.
0: Did you plan to kill him then?
1: Oh, no, I was never going to kill him until that night. I'd finished dusting, and I saw him go into his room. I was done for the day, and I wanted to go in and tell him that I knew who he was, that I hadn't forgotten what he'd done.
0: Did you face him?
1: No. When I went in, he was already out on the ledge. I saw him there.
0: What did you do?
1: I went over to the window and just watched. Then he saw me. He didn't know me, but he wanted to talk.
0: You said that you wanted him to jump.
1: I did. But I wanted him to think about it first. About everything that made him unhappy enough to do it. He talked about his wife and where he'd been all these years and how his father wouldn't let him come home.
0: Did you try to make him come in?
1: Oh, no. Only when somebody was in the room. Otherwise, I just listened. Then I began to think that he wouldn't jump at all. So when he asked for a glass of water, I knew what to do. I got some cockroach powder from the store cupboard, and I put it in the glass of water I got from Mr. Smith. You see, there wasn't a glass in Mr. Tilton's room.
0: I have to put you under arrest, Nora.
1: Oh, that's all right. I know you do. But it isn't as if I'd murdered him, is it? He wanted to jump, and I just helped him. That's all.

0: in the corridor of a London hotel. We heard the simple statement of guilt from a little chambermaid, with no fear or hatred in her eyes. There was only a smile of final triumph. Pursuit. And the pursuit is ended.
1: 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Music was composed and conducted by Marlon Skiles. John Daner stars as Inspector Peter Black, with Raymond Lawrence as Sergeant Moffat. Also featured in the cast were Eileen Erskine, Harold Hughes, Jack Edwards, Byron Kane, Herb Butterfield, and William Johnstone. Pursuit!
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0: It's time to join the American Family Robinson again in Birch Falls, where Luke has walked out on Myra, the other half of the ideal married couple. However, he hasn't found life as pleasant as he had hoped it would be at his refuge in the Hotel Regal, not so many miles away. In fact, he's been homesick. And yesterday, when Luke heard Myra admit in her radio program that she had mistreated him, he took that as an indication she wanted him back, so he wrote her a letter. Today, Myra is politely putting up with the presence of Wendy and Aunt Agatha in the parlor, waiting excitedly for the letter from Luke she hoped her broadcast will bring forth. But Aunt Agatha has something on her mind which is more important to her than Luke. With Wendy hanging very gracefully over her shoulder, she is looking through a new catalog from the Acme Household Products Company, picking out items to order for the Emporium. Let's listen.
1: There, Aunt Agatha. Wait a minute. Turn back that page.
2: What's that? What's eating you, Wendy?
1: Well, you just passed it. What's the matter? Have you lost your conception of sales values? Turn back.
2: Who's doing this ordering, me or you?
3: Why don't you stop butting in, Wendy?
1: I'm not butting in, Myra. I'm only looking out for the Emporium. After all, it's my responsibility.
2: Here, is that what you were talking about? That there thing?
1: Sure. See what it says? The handy-dandy combination potato ricer, meat chopper, and can opener.
3: Of all the fool gadgets.
1: That's very practical.
2: Oh, that's just a fad, Wendy. Couldn't sell at all.
3: Now, if that thing only came with an attachment that played the stars and stripes forever while you worked
1: it... Oh, be serious, Myra. All we need is a slogan to make it sell like hotcakes.
2: Now, look here, Wendy. Business is too good at the Emporium to go experimenting with a crazy thing like that.
1: Aunt Agatha, you're too conservative. It's progressiveness that counts these days. Get the jump on your competition.
2: Wendy, we ain't going to order no handy-dandies. I don't care if there's a cook stove hitched onto each one of them.
1: Okay. Suit yourself. After this, maybe I'd better keep my mouth shut altogether. Let you try running the Emporium yourself.
2: That's the best idea you've had yet. At least keep your mouth shut when I'm trying to think.
3: Oh dear, the postman.
2: Yep, just like every other day in the week. What's so exciting about the postman?
3: Oh, nothing. Only I was expecting a letter from the Parents and Teachers Association.
2: Mm. Never saw her act like that before over just a letter from the PTA.
1: If she thinks she's going to get a letter from Lukey, she's mistaken. He won't write. He's having too good a time vacationing. Lukey's flown the coop for good and all.
2: Well, I ain't got time to think of the PTA, nor Luke, nor anybody else now. This here order's got to be in by the end of the week. Get your foot off my chair, Wendy. Go lean somewhere else.
3: See, no. Just a bill from the furnace people. Letter from Betty. Huh? What's this, Regal Hotel?
1: It's an advertisement, most likely.
3: Oh, it's Luke's handwriting. Look, Aunt Agatha, it's come, a letter from Luke.
2: Well, what it is, that don't mean he wants to come home. Don't count your chickens before the hatch, Myra.
1: Probably needs money.
3: Well, gracious, I'm so nervous, I can hardly get it open.
1: Regal Hotel, eh? Might know he'd put up at some place with a fancy name.
2: Oh, what's he say? Not that I care a rap since he deserted us like he did, but I just wondered,
3: Dear Myra, this is just a hasty line to let you know how much I'm enjoying it here at the Regal Hotel.
1: Listen to him, gloating, vacationing like a plutocrat, while I stay here and slave and sweat.
3: Oh, quiet, Wendy. It's done me a lot of good being here since I have met a lot of very interesting people. The Regal Hotel is certainly lively enough. What with parties, concerts, and the like every time a man turns around.
2: And I bet he turns around plenty, golfing and loafing in a hotel lobby.
3: Oh, here it is. Listen to this. By the way, just by accident, I happened to hear your program last night over WINK, and from the nature of it, I gathered that if by chance I did consider coming home, I would be let alone, and there would be no further effort on your part or any of your so-called friends to have me make a jackanapes of myself.
1: Well, that's gratitude for you. After all, I did for Lukey.
3: If it's true that you and the Emporium have gotten the ideal couple business out of your mind, I might give the idea of coming home some thought, especially as I am down to my last shirt. And the hotel laundry is brutal.
2: Well, tell him you'll mail him some shirts if he'll just stay away.
3: Wait, Aunt Agatha. Just listen to this. I do miss you, Myra, as a matter of fact. And if I have not been misled by what I heard in your broadcast, I will be glad to hear from you at your convenience.
1: Yeah, convenience.
3: If you're not doing anything in particular when you get this letter, you might drop me a line right now. Oh, did you hear that, Aunt Agatha? He wants to come home. He wants me to write him right now.
2: Well, I'd be careful about inflating his ego too much if I was you, Myra.
3: I don't care about that. I just want him home. I'll take care of his ego once he gets here.
1: But still, Myra, I don't think it would be very diplomatic to sit right down and write him. Not after the way he's treated you.
2: Sure, a woman has got her pride to think of.
3: Fiddlesticks with pride. But I'm not going to write him. I'm going to wire him. Then he'll come home in the morning.
1: Well, now wait a minute, Myra. Not too fast. If he's having such a good time at the Regal Hotel, it's a shame to tear him away. Yeah, it's a crime.
2: Yes, it is a downright shame he's having such a fine vacation.
3: Oh, I can read between the lines of Luke's letters. He's dying to come home. Now, where's that pencil? I think I'll just write out a telegram.
1: Now, Myra, you don't understand. Wait a minute before you do anything rash. You tell her, Aunt Agatha.
3: Well, what is this? What are you trying to say, Windy?
2: Well, what Windy's trying to say is that maybe we ought to think about business at the Emporium a little before we go asking Luke to come home.
3: Business at the Emporium?
2: Mm-hmm.
3: Why, I should think it would help business to have Luke come back.
1: Nope, we've done more business since he left than before he went.
3: What?
2: Well, you see, Myra, all the women are feeling so sorry for you because Luke ran out on you that business is better than it's been in months.
1: Mm.
2: I just got the monthly report today.
1: Can't you see what would happen if Lukey comes back?
3: But you can't mean it would hurt business if Luke came back.
2: Sure it would, Myra. All the women are sticking by you, and they want to show you that they're loyal to you, even if Luke ain't. And there won't be no need for him to be loyal if he comes back.
1: You see, Myra, our very welfare is at stake.
3: Oh, dear, I didn't realize that. You didn't tell me.
2: Well, we didn't have the figures until today.
1: Remember your loyalty to the Emporium. Don't bite the hand that feeds you.
3: Oh, dear. Well, of course, there is the store to consider.
2: Well, you better make up your mind, then, just what you're going to do about that letter. Luke's going to be expecting an answer.
3: Yes? I know the next move is up to me. Oh, dear, if I only knew what to do.
1: Write him right now. Tell him we'll send him some clean shirts. We'll stay where he is.
3: No. First, I'm going to think it over and make up my mind. And then I'll give my answer to Luke tomorrow on my radio program.

0: And the next afternoon at the Regal Hotel, Luke is waiting impatiently for that same radio program. He's at the desk in the lobby now, passing the time of day with Mort, the clerk, punctuating his conversation with an occasional glance at his watch.
1: Couple more minutes yet, Miss Robinson. Don't worry, I won't let you forget.
2: I'm not forgetting, Mort. Don't you worry.
3: Well, Robinson, you're going to be as much a part of the lobby as the fixture.
2: Oh, hello there, Mr. Snagle. I hope I don't look as moth-eaten as that property palm over there.
3: Oh, not at all. Nothing personal.
1: Well, I hope not. That's a perfectly good palm. At least it was when we bought it from the Elite Funeral Parlors 5 years ago. You see, the guy that owned the Elite died, and his old lady auctioned off the equipment.
2: Tell me, is it time yet, Mark?
1: No, not yet, Mr. Robinson.
3: Is it time for what?
1: He wants to listen to a radio program on my portable.
2: My favorite program.
3: Yeah, that's so? Now you take me. I used to like music on the air, but now what I go for is these here foreign broadcasts. I eat them up.
2: Well, you probably wouldn't go for this. It's strictly a domestic proposition.
3: Well, I'm not saying some of the homegrown programs aren't okay. I only mean that with all the world being the way it is, this foreign stuff has got the old Zippo in it. Now take this Churchill. For instance, did you happen to hear his speech a few weeks ago? The one where he told the English people to get set for the worst?
1: Yeah, I heard it. I hear everything.
3: Mighty sound stuff in that speech. You hear it, Robinson?
2: Oh, yes, I heard it. Mighty fine piece of work. Mighty fine.
3: The part I liked best was at the end, when, he kind of ignored all the bombs dropping and stuff like that. And he looked ahead and spoke confidently about the long and better days that are to come. Now, what I say is, that took courage.
1: I don't know. Sounded like just another speech to me.
3: What? Now listen.
2: No. It was a lot more than that, Mort.
1: Well, now, how do you mean? How can a lot of words be any more than a speech?
2: Well, it all depends on what a man says. In this case, I got a strong message of inspiration for the United States.
3: Now, wait a minute, Robinson. Churchill didn't say anything about the United States.
2: Well, he didn't have to. Now, the way I look at it, if the Prime Minister of England at a time like this could speak with such confidence of the future, we all ought to be a lot more hopeful right here in this country.
1: How come?
2: Well, we're not only an ocean away from the actual conflict, but right now I think it's a good thing to remember, with our representative democracy and our free enterprise system, we're already a lot nearer than any other country to those better days that Churchill was talking about.
3: Say, Robinson, you know that's right when you come to think of it.
1: No, I don't know. Now, all this representative democracy and free enterprise didn't keep us from getting into the Depression.
3: Now, wait a minute, son. Let a man get a word in that knows something about it. Maybe we did have 10 years or so of pretty tough times, but look how we Americans came out of it. Hey, Robinson?
2: Sure. That old American genius for invention and production and organization helped pull us through. And by golly, it'll carry us a long way further, too.
3: Yes, sir. Production and organization. That's the ticket. That's what built up for us Americans the greatest industrial system the world has ever known.
2: And when the world finds peace again, Mort, and industry gets a chance to take another shot at really producing all the things that make life easier and more worth living for us Americans, and make America stronger as a nation, then you'll see an era of good times that will outdo anything that's ever gone before.
1: Yeah, I must say you got a good point there, Mr. Robinson.
2: Now, that radio speech was just... Oh, my sainted aunt.
3: Yeah, what's the matter? What's up, Robinson?
2: My radio program. Here, put your portable up on the desk quick, Mort. Darn it, I bet I've missed half the program.
4: Darn it, I'm sorry. I forgot to look at my watch.
2: Quick. Here, turn it on to WINK 1060.
4: Yes, sir.
5: And make your home life the joy and comfort that
3: For Pete's be. Sake, that isn't the one you want.
2: Quiet. Wait a minute.
5: And now to my correspondence bag. I'll try and answer some of the mail that my dear fans have been kind enough to send you.
3: What do you want to listen to this griddle for?
2: Keep quiet.
5: So much. I've got a lovely letter from KBS. And to her I say, just be kind and gentle with your husband, and he'll see his mistake in due time. Just be patient. And now, here's a very special letter from L.R., an old and dear friend of mine. It was such a pleasure to hear from him.
4: L.R. Say, that's it, Mr. Robinson.
2: Quiet,
4: that's
2: quiet,
4: you. That's
2: quiet,
4: you.
2: Mort.
5: Are you listening, L.R.? Yeah. To you, I say, all is forgiven. Come home at once.
2: Oh. Okay, Mort. Turn it off. That's all I want to hear.
5: A letter from PDQ. The best way to cure a loved one. son of the drink habit is...
3: Hey, where are you going, Robinson?
2: Well, I gotta be today. I'm very busy. Look, Mort, get me a reservation on the next train to Birch Falls.
6: Yes, Mr. Ross.
2: And get my suit back from the tailor and make it snappy.
6: Yes, sir, right
2: tell
6: away.
2: The cashier to get my bill ready.
6: Yes, sir, right away.
3: Are you leaving us, Robinson?
2: Am I leaving? Well, it's nice to have seen you, Snaggle, old boy, old pal. Send the boy up for my bags, Mort. Man, oh, man, what a break. All is forgiven. Come home at once.

0: And what will happen when Luke and that next train reach Birch Falls? How will Wendy and Aunt Agatha take this homecoming? Will his reunion with Myra be a happy one? Be sure to listen to our next program, and until then, goodbye. The American Family Robinson, which is broadcast regularly over this station, is written by Marjorie Bartlett and Douglas Silver and presented by the National Industrial Council.
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Take one man on a mission of vengeance. Let him stalk a brutal, unknown killer in a town of strangers. That's our story. Dead Ringer, taken from the files of John Steele, adventurer.

0: Hello, friends. This is John Steele. We're back this week to bring you another story of suspense and hard, fast action. So turn down the light, get a grip on that chair, and hang on. This week's tale takes us out to the blistering sands of our own western desert where I first met Bill Allen. But here he is to tell you his story himself. Bill?
1: You know, home is a funny thing. When you're there, you never appreciate it, but every mile you get away from it, it starts looking better and better. At least, that's the way it was with me. I'd had a fight with my paw, and I'd been away from home for 15 years, but somehow I'd never really been out of touch with the old place. Every week, Pa had the Canyon City Herald sent to me, and every once in a while, I'd get a hankering to go back, but I kept putting it off. Then one day, something happened that made up my mind for me. The Herald said Pa had been shot dead, and his killer had got away. I took the train to the nearest depot, bought a horse, and started the 3-day ride across the desert to Canyon City. I guess it was about the middle of the second day. The sun was out, and was hot as blazes. All right, come on, boy, now. Keep your head up. Okay, fella. You want to rest? We will. Seems to me you've been resting more than you've been walking.
2: Go on, take a stretch for yourself.
1: What's the matter, fella? I'm hot, too, you know. If you use a little of that pep when I'm on your back, we'd have been in Canyon City by now. Huh? What's the matter?
2: Okay,
1: I'm coming. Don't get hot under the saddle. I don't know why you just can't take it easy like any other horse. If you gotta go run. Huh? Hey, no wonder you was fussing. Take it easy, mister.
2: Wait till I get you rolled over.
1: There. Water here. All right, just take it easy, fella. All right, there you are. Hey, not so much.
3: Sand.
1: Huh?
3: Sand.
1: Yeah, funny of it, huh?
3: No. Sand.
1: Why don't you just lay back and rest?
3: Sand.
1: Yeah, I heard you. Now, you leave everything to me. I'll have you fixed up in no time.
3: Sand.
1: Mister. Hey, mister. He's dead. Well, must be identification on him someplace. No, not here.
2: Well, maybe the back pocket.
1: No. Oh, yeah, here's a wallet. Let's see, his money. He must have cards. Oh, yeah. Caleb Baxter, Butte, Montana. Montana? Why not? Yeah, why not? Did you ever play a hunch? That's what I did. It just seemed to me that if Paul had enemies in Canyon City, I'd do a lot better if I changed my name. I took his guns off him and buried him there in the desert, and from then on I was Caleb Baxter. I got into town late the third day and headed for the only hotel. I figured if Baxter had been a stranger in Canyon City, he'd have stayed there. If I got past the desk using the name, I could get away with it anywhere in town. I signed the register, and the clerk looked at it and just handed me my key, and that was that. Well, cleaned up and headed over to the bar across the street.
4: Yes, sir, mister. What'll it be?
1: Whiskey, straight.
4: Yes, sir, whiskey. Straight.
5: I'm telling you, Wendy, I ought to run you out of town.
6: What'd you say?
5: I said I ought to run you out.
6: Man, you couldn't walk anybody out of town. What's more, run away. Well,
5: that was the worst haircut a man ever got.
6: Well, now, I'm telling you, Sam, them scissors had a tough time getting around the corners on that square head of yours.
5: Now, you listen here, Wendy.
1: All right, leave the bottle.
5: Yeah.
1: What's going on down there?
4: Oh, they're just getting old Wendy.
1: Huh? Huh?
5: He's a town barber. Has been for years.
1: Windy town.
5: What say, mister?
1: Nothing.
5: I ain't gonna take it no more, that's all. You made a fool out of me for the last time.
6: Now, wait a minute, Sam.
5: Now, get back.
6: We were just a fool.
5: This ain't loaded.
6: Don't you think you'd better...
7: Hey, any of you guys know Windy Thompson?
6: Yes, sir, mister. That's me.
7: Well, I've been looking for you.
6: What's that?
7: Well, you see, a partner of mine come through Canyon City a few months back.
8: And you give him a haircut.
9: Well, now, mister, anytime I...
8: He said you were the worst barber west of the Big Bend country.
9: What?
8: And if I ever got out here, I was to get his quarter back or have your hide.
9: He did.
5: He was right, mister. I'm telling you, that man should be behind bars. He does something to a head of hair.
8: That's what I heard.
5: Now, look at me, for instance.
8: Would you mind putting that gun up? Makes me a little nervous.
5: Hmm? Oh, yeah. Well, now, look at me. I ain't got much hair, but...
8: It appears to me like Windy owes you one on the house.
5: Yeah, he sure does.
8: What'd he say, Windy?
9: Okay.
8: All right, now supposing you and me have a drink.
9: Sure.
5: Yeah, and don't you forget either.
9: Yeah, sure.
8: Whiskey?
9: Sure. About that partner of yours. I don't remember cutting anything.
8: I just made that up.
9: You what? Hey, Sammy.
8: Shut up.
9: Huh?
8: You know when you're well off?
9: Guess I ought to thank you.
8: Well, somebody had to do something.
9: Yeah, what's your name?
8: Baxter, Caleb Baxter.
9: Yeah? Well, thanks, Baxter.
10: It was mighty fast thinking, young man.
8: Hmm?
9: Howdy, Mr. Clemens.
10: Hello, Windy.
9: Baxter, Mr. Clemens. He runs the town paper.
8: Oh, hi.
10: Baxter, you from around here?
8: No, I'm a stranger in town.
10: I knew that name wasn't on the subscription list.
8: No. Say, you might be able to help me, Mr. Clemens.
10: Come on, we can talk over at my table.
9: Go ahead, kid. I'll wait for you.
8: Okay.
10: By all rights, I should be mad at you.
8: Oh, why?
10: Well, you took a good headline away from me. Now, what can I do for you?
8: Well, I want to talk to you about Jed Allen.
10: What'd you say your name was?
8: Caleb Baxter.
10: What do you want to know about Jed Allen?
8: Did he have any enemies?
10: No, none that I know of.
8: I heard there was a couple of people around that had it in for him.
10: Possible.
8: Came in town quite a bit, didn't he?
10: No, Jed stuck pretty close to the ranch.
8: Did he own his place?
10: Never heard he didn't. What's on your mind, Baxter?
8: Nothing. Is there any strangers in town?
10: Well, I haven't...

0: What's on your mind, Baxter?
1: Nothing. Been any strangers in town?
0: Well, I haven't seen any.
1: What do you mean by that?
0: Well, there was a rumor going around that someone was living in the old Benson place.
1: Where's that? But,
0: it's just a little shack south end of town. It was just a rumor.
1: Well, thanks, Mr. Clements. Look, can I drop in and talk to you again?
0: Anytime, Baxter, anytime.
1: Thanks. Wendy.
2: Yeah, yeah.
1: Oh, come here a minute.
2: Hey, what's up, kid?
1: You know the old Benson place?
2: Sure.
1: Will you take me to it?
2: Let's go. Come on.

0: Here. It's about 100 feet down the road on the right.
1: Okay, thanks. I'll wait here.
0: Sure like to know what's going on around here.
1: You dirty load.
0: Hey, look, what happened?
1: Somebody took a shot at me.
0: Where'd you come from?
1: Over by the shack. I took a couple of hits. I don't think I hit him.
0: Hey, there he goes.
1: What?
0: Come on. There. All right. Come on.
1: Oh, which way did he go?
0: Headed out of town.
1: Come on.
0: Yeah. Oh, oh. Now he is, kid. Oh.
1: Yeah, yeah. I might as well head back to town. Next morning, I went over to the Herald's office and told Mr. Clements what had happened. He suggested I go out to the ranch and talk to the old Mexican woman that had kept house for Paul. Seemed strange riding up that road I'd been over so many times as a kid, just as if I'd never been away. Prairie was lying hot and dusty under a broiling sun, not a breath of air stirring. Then I come over the rise by the split pine. There was the ranch, nestling down the hollow under the big shade tree. I rode through the gate, past the spring house with the moss on the roof, and on up to the hitching rail. All the hands must have been out working the herd, because there wasn't a living thing in sight. There was no way to come home.

0: Padre mio, I am coming. You have to break down the door.
1: Hello, ma'am.
0: What do you want?
1: I'd like to come in and rest a bit. It's hot riding.
0: There is water at the spring house.
1: Well, it's more than that, ma'am. See, I'd like to talk to you.
0: Who you are?
1: Baxter, ma'am. Caleb Baxter.
0: I do not know you.
1: No. I want to talk to you about Mr. Allen.
0: I am busy. Go away.
1: Please, ma'am. See, it's kind of important.
0: All right. You talk.
1: Can I come in?
0: Madre mia.
1: Thank you.
0: What are you looking at?
1: The room. Nice room.
0: Stay out of there.
1: I won't hurt nothing, ma'am.
0: Stay out.
1: Please.
0: Look, I'm busy. What do you want?
1: How long did you work for Mr. Allen?
0: 10, 12 years.
1: These his guns?
0: Leave them alone.
1: Okay. Nice man to work for?
0: Señor Allen. See, good man.
1: Yeah, I thought so.
0: Never get angry. Never.
1: Yeah.
0: Everyone his friend. This picture over the fireplace.
1: Nice looking man.
0: I don't know who could do this thing.
1: No, don't get upset.
0: You were so good.
1: What's your name?
0: Maria.
1: That's better. See, that's what I wanted to talk to you about, Maria.
0: See?
1: Was there anyone who'd kill Mr. Allen?
0: No. No one would kill Senor Allen.
1: Somebody did, though. Now, think, Maria. Have you any idea who might have done it?
0: No one.
1: Any of the ranch hands?
0: No.
1: Anybody in town?
0: No.
1: Think, Maria.
0: Please. You go now, please.
1: Okay.
0: Such a terrible thing. Why do not someone do something?
1: We will, Maria. We will.

0: On the way back into town, I stopped in at Wendy's barbershop. I needed somebody to talk to, and he was as good as any.
1: Howdy, kid. Make you in the jiffy.
0: It's okay, Wendy. No hurry.
1: This is up down, Caleb. Find a couple of good cadets there.
0: Thanks.
1: So then it says, well, mister, I don't care what you have to say. I don't think Kansas City needs a new highway. Why, if you put one of them concrete racetracks through our town, why, there's no telling what kind of furniture will be getting around here. Why, I said, I wouldn't vote for it if the governor herself came down here and said, Wendy, Kansas City's got to be put on the map. No, sir, I said, don't count on me. And he gave me a lot of hocus-pocus about being behind the times and such, and when he was all through, I said, mister, I still feel the same way. That'll be 25 cents, Joe. Thank you. Nice talking to you. Okay, kid, you're next. You remember Joe from the saloon, don't you, kid?
0: Yeah, sure. Hi, Joe.
2: Hello, Baxter.
1: See you tonight, Joe.
2: Yeah.
1: What'll it be, Caleb?
0: Haircut, and leave me something to comb.
1: Just don't you worry. Got something to tell you soon, Joe, please. Said I see you tonight, Joe.
2: Yeah? You look through the new Gazette?
1: No, ain't had time. Don't know why he can't buy his own.
2: Hey, you see this one on page 17?
1: Good as last month?
2: Better.
1: Let me see. Thank God you're right.
0: Hey, Wendy, how about my haircut?
1: Huh? Sure. Got to see that one.
0: I did.
1: Huh.
0: Tell me, what's this about a new highway?
1: State's been trying to put it through ever since the war. But it's just like I was saying.
0: Don't the townspeople want it?
1: Oh, some does and some don't. You see,
0: bring a lot of business to town.
1: That's what Mr. Clement says, but you say he was leaving, Joe?
2: No hurry. I don't go to work till 5.
1: Ah. Thinks a barbershop's a public library. And for 2 bits, too.
0: Clements is right, you know.
1: About what?
0: The road.
1: Oh! Well, they're putting it up to a public referendum. Yeah, vote. Sure to be beaten, though.
0: Why?
1: Well, for one thing, the ranchers don't want it. They swing a lot of weight in this town.
0: Yeah, I guess they do.
2: Well, and be seeing you next month, Wendy.
1: You said don't come out till the 5th.
2: Be in on the 6th. See you, Baxter.
0: Yeah, so long, Joe.
1: Thought he'd never go.
2: Forgot my hat.
1: Yeah, sure.
2: Be seeing you.
1: Oh, yeah, sure.
0: Oh, what'd you have to tell me?
1: I've been thinking since last night, kid, and I figure you went down to the Benson place looking for somebody.
0: Yeah?
1: Well, if we two and two together, and since that's where the Allen killer was supposed to hit out, I figure that's who you're looking for.
0: What if I am?
1: Well, Mr. Clemens was in for a haircut about an hour ago. You know, been cutting his hair for years. He likes a little off the top
0: what'd
1: and on the side.
0: Well,
1: he said the Allen killer was back in town.
0: You sure?
1: Yep. And he was seen riding out towards the Allen ranch this morning.
0: Clemens said that?
1: Yep. Hey, where you going?
0: I'll pay you later. If Clemens was right, I must have passed the killer on the road, only he'd seen me coming and ducked into the mesquite till I'd gone by. If I hurried, I might still catch him out the ranch. I put the leather to my horse and rode her hard as she'd go all the way out. When I topped the rise by the split pine, I reined up and looked down on the buildings in the hollow. Everything was the same. Hot afternoon sun was beating down on the barns. The hands were still out working. Nothing had changed. I looked over at the hitching rail, but there wasn't any horse tied up there. I rode through the gate and on up to the house. Maria! Maria!
3: Go away!
0: Open the door.
3: No!
0: I gotta talk to you.
3: Go away!
0: Look, I don't want to frighten you, Maria, but if you don't open the door, I'm gonna break it down.
3: What do you want?
0: I just want to talk to you, that's all.
3: You talk.
0: What's the gun for?
3: You talk.
0: I'm coming in.
3: No!
0: Yeah.
3: No!
0: Give me that gun! No! You... Are you crazy? You might have hurt somebody with that thing.
3: I don't know nothing. Please, you go.
0: Now, look, somebody was here today. Who was it?
3: No one here.
0: Yeah, I know. He's gone. But who was it?
3: I tell you, no one here.
0: You're lying, Maria.
3: I'm
0: not leaving till you tell me who was here today.
3: Please.
0: Or maybe you're covering up for somebody.
3: I do not understand.
0: Are you?
3: Please. No one here.
0: Could you be telling the truth?
3: See.
0: But doesn't make sense.
3: You go now.
0: Well, I'm sorry. I frightened you, but... What are these?
3: No.
0: Picayunes, huh? Pretty strong cigarette for you to smoke, isn't it, Maria?
3: Please.
0: Wasn't here this morning. Whose are they?
3: I don't know nothing.
0: Okay. Okay, Maria. But now I got something to work on. I rode back to town with a pack of picayunes in my pocket. They weren't much of a lead, but it was better than nothing. All I knew was that the killer was somewheres in town and he'd been out to the ranch. That was all. As I was tying up in front of the hotel, Windy came running out waving something
1: hey,
0: in his hand.
1: Hey, kid, where you been, kid?
0: Huh?
1: All Ned's been busting loose in this here town.
0: What do you mean?
1: Here, look at this.
0: What?
1: Headline, read it. Read it.
0: Killer to surrender tonight.
1: Sure, go on, go on.
0: Harvey Clements, editor of the Canyon City Herald, was contacted by the killer of Jed Allen this afternoon and has arranged to surrender to Sheriff Steele at 6 o'clock this evening. It is requested that all citizens remain indoors.
1: Yeah, what do you think of that, huh?
0: What time is it, Windy?
1: First extra the Herald's had
0: what
1: since...
0: What time is it?
1: Huh?
0: Time is it?
1: 5:30.
0: Come on.
1: Yeah, where are we going?
0: To the Herald.
1: But the paper says...
0: I gotta see Mr. Clements.
1: What for?
0: I gotta see him, that's all. Come on, inside. Mr. Clements.
4: What? Oh, hello, Baxter. See the paper yet?
0: Yeah.
4: What do you think of the news?
0: Good.
4: Yeah, we've been looking all over for you. Knew you'd want to be in on it.
0: Yeah, I was out at the ranch.
4: Glad you got back in time.
0: Where are you going to meet him?
4: Out at the Benson place, 5:45.
0: It's 5:30 now.
4: I was just leaving.
0: Mr. Clements.
4: Yeah.
0: I know there's a big feather in your cap, but... will you let me bring him in?
4: Well,
0: I got my own reasons for asking.
4: Yeah. Yeah, I guess it'll be all right.
0: Thanks.
1: Won't be coming up to work now, will you?
4: No, I didn't say who'd meet him.
0: Supposing he don't show.
4: He'll be there. He's tired of running. Wants to give himself up.
0: All right, come on, we better get going, Windy.
1: Sure, sure.
0: Thanks again, Mr. Clements.
5: See you at the sheriff's office at 6.
0: Right. All right, we got 10 minutes. Let's go.

0: it is. Up ahead.
1: Yeah.
0: I told you we had plenty of time.
1: All right. Come on.
0: Never saw fellas so head up.
2: Keep your gun handy.
3: Oh, sure.
2: Anybody here? What time you got?
0: 5:40.
2: I'm not here yet. Well, come on. Let's have a look around. You take the back room. I'll take the front. Closets and everything.
0: I don't like it.
2: Find anything? Wendy.
0: Nothing been here but pack rats.
2: Oh. What time is it?
0: 17:02.
2: Well, we gotta wait, that's all.
0: Not even a box to sit on. Why, when I was...
2: Try the floor.
0: Huh?
2: The floor.
0: Oh, yeah, sure.
2: What's the time?
0: 16:02. And if you're going to sit
2: He's
0: there...
2: He's got to come.
0: He will if you stop watching the clock.
2: Mr. Clemens said 1:45, didn't he?
0: Yeah. It's time. I don't hear nothing. Maybe his watch is wrong.
2: Yeah.
0: Where are you going?
2: Take a look up the road. What time you got?
0: 12:02.
2: He's not coming.
0: There's lots of things.
2: If he was going to be here in the next 5 minutes, we'd see his horse by now. He's not going to show.
0: Maybe he's lost claim to himself.
2: Come on.
0: Where are we going?
2: First, I'm going to make a phone call. Then we're going to the sheriff's office.

0: Folks sure read the paper.
1: Yeah.
0: Not a living soul on the street.
1: No.
0: Who'd you call, Caleb?
1: Can't tell you yet.
0: But, where
1: later, maybe. Windy.
0: Huh?
1: When we get in here, no matter what happens, I want you to keep that lip buttoned.
0: Sure, kid. Sure.
1: Well, let's go. Remember, Windy.
0: Yeah, sure.
1: What time is it?
0: 6 o'clock.
2: There's your man, Sheriff.
0: What?
3: Windy.
4: I'll take those guns, Baxter.
1: Sure, Sheriff.
4: Yours too, Windy.
1: Go ahead, Windy.
0: Oh, what?
2: I told you he'd be here at 6.
4: Yes, Mr. Clemens. You ready to sign a confession, Baxter?
1: Yes, Sheriff.
0: But this is...
1: Shut up, Windy. Just one thing I want to know. How did you know it was me?
4: Easy. Right after you took a couple of shots at Mr. Clemens last night, he called me and told me he was sure the Allen killer was in town. Went out to the Benson place this morning and took one of your slugs out of the wall. I got the ballistics report from the county seat this afternoon. It matched the slug we found in Jed Allen.
1: I see. Do you mind if I smoke, Sheriff?
4: No, go ahead.
1: I haven't got one on me. You got a cigarette, Clemens?
2: No, I smoke cigars.
4: Have one of mine if you like. They're pretty strong, though. Picayune.
1: Then you were out at the ranch this afternoon.
4: Yeah. I told Maria to be careful. He might be back.
1: How'd you know I was out there?
4: Mr. Clemens told me. Well, you ready to sign?
1: Yeah. You want a good laugh? I've been running all over the county chasing a killer. And you know who I've been chasing? Me.
4: What do you mean?
1: Never mind right now. Just one thing more. You said Clemens was sure I was the Allen killer. Is that exactly what he said?
2: What difference?
4: Yes, he said he was sure.
1: Well, didn't that strike you funny, Sheriff?
4: Well, why should it?
1: Why would Mr. Clemens be sure I was the killer when he'd never seen me before in his life? I'll tell you why. Because...
4: Excuse me. Sheriff Steele. Yes, he's here. Just a minute. For you, Baxter.
1: Oh, thanks. Hello?
5: This is Miss Howard again, Mr. Baxter.
1: Yeah?
5: I have the information now, but it's confidential and we can't release it.
1: It's mighty important.
5: I'm sorry.
1: Well, maybe if I let you talk to the sheriff...
5: Well?
1: Sheriff, this is Miss Howard of the State Highway Department at Phoenix.
2: We'll wait
4: just a minute, Mr. Clemens. Hello, Miss Howard.
1: Ask her if she'll give you the information.
4: Can you release this information to me? Yes. I see. Mm-hmm. I see. Well, thank you very much, Miss Howard. Yes. Yes, you betcha. Thank you. Goodbye.
2: Let's get this over with.
4: What were you saying when the phone rang, Baxter?
1: Well, I said Mr. Clemens was sure I was the killer because he was the only one in town who knew I wasn't Caleb Baxter.
4: What'd you say?
1: That's right. And he was sure I wasn't Caleb Baxter because he's the only one who knew the real Caleb Baxter.
2: Oh, that's right.
1: And he knew the real Baxter because Clemens hired him to do the shooting. When he saw the initial CD on my holsters, he knew I was carrying the guns that had killed Jed Allen.
4: Why would Mr. Clemens want to kill Jed Allen?
1: Because
2: I don't care what that woman said on the phone. It isn't against the law to own a construction company in another town. It's a free country. Anyone can make a bid
4: on... Mr. Clemens, the woman on the phone didn't tell me anything. She said the information was confidential and couldn't be released.
2: The whole thing's crazy.
1: Clemens here had Jed Allen shot down because he was against the new highway and Clemens was bidden for the construction contract.
2: He said he was guilty. Why don't you lock him
4: up? Just a minute, Clemens. Have you any way to prove you're not Baxter? Well,
0: sure, I can do it. You betcha. I knew all along who he was. Maybe I forget faces, but I never forget a head of hair. Why, I cut his hair when he was just a little shaver. He's Jed Allen's boy, Billy.
1: Thanks, Winnie.
2: It's crazy, I tell you. You can't prove a thing.
1: I talked to the real Baxter on the phone this morning.
2: That's impossible. He's dead.
1: Yeah, go ahead, Mr. Benson. Finish what you're going to say.
2: Don't anybody move.
4: Put that gun up, Clemens.
2: Sure, when I get about 20 miles between us. Yeah, I know Baxter's dead because I loaded his canteens with sand.
1: Oh, you dirt.
4: Look out, kid.
2: Get back.
4: I'll kill you.
2: You
4: crazy. Oh, no, no use, kid. I'll break your
2: neck. Get back. I said get back. Well, that's better. I'll kill you for that.
1: Where's Winnie?
4: He ducked out.
2: Too hot for him. Now, where were we? Oh, sure. I had Jed Allen killed because he was always getting in my hair. But if it hadn't been for him, I'd have made a fortune on that highway. He got just what was coming to him. Now I'm clearing out of here, and when I go out that door, I don't want either of you to make a move for 1 minute. So long, Sheriff. But... Allen.
4: Come on, Bill. There he goes. Come on, get horse. He let the horses go. Wendy, what's the matter with you?
0: He won't.
1: Are you crazy?
0: He won't get far.
1: Come on, cut it out.
0: Here, look at this.
1: Give me that thing.
0: It is.
1: What is it? It's an empty, an empty bottle. Hair, Tommy. Can you put it in his...
0: Yeah. In his canteen.

0: The title, Dead Ringer. The story of a man whose search for a killer led him to himself. And friends, if you like Bill's story, why not come back next week? I'll have a man whose very life depended on a single blade of grass, not 10 feet from civilization. I like to call it Juniper Bush. So until next week, this is John Steele saying, a life of adventure is yours for the asking, wherever you find it. Only don't look for it. It may find you. Well, goodbye and good hunting.
1: John Steele, Adventurer, is produced by Robert Monroe, written and directed by Elliot Drake. John Larkin was heard as Bill. Also in our cast were Bryna Rayburn, Earl George, and Howard Kane. John Steele is played by Don Douglas. Musical effects were created by Doc Whipple. Your announcer is Ted Nally. Remember, next week, Mutual presents Juniper Bush, another story of suspense and action from the files of John Steele, Adventurer. 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

0: 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I've brought a friend of mine to the studio that I know you want to meet. He's an airplane pilot who has flown more than 1,000,000 miles. He flies one of those big bi-motored airplanes you've seen skimming across the sky and wondered who was inside of it. Well, the chances are you've seen one of the very planes he was flying, because he's flown a lot of them. He's none other than Captain Doc Ator of American Airlines. Captain Ator, tell us, if you had it all to do over again, would you want to become a transport pilot for one of America's greatest airlines?
1: I certainly would, Don. And I'll tell you why. There's a real future in aviation. Air transportation is already one of America's largest and fastest growing industries.
0: Then you wouldn't try to discourage young people from becoming interested in flying? I mean, you don't think it's just idle dreaming to think about big careers ahead in aviation?
1: Oh, I should say not. I'd advise young people who are interested in aviation to start in early, preparing and training themselves for the many important jobs that will have to be filled in building America's future in the air. And I really admire the work that you're doing on this Captain Midnight program and in your famous Flight Patrol Radio Club in helping boys and girls to learn more about aviation.
0: Well, thank you, sir. We're mighty happy to hear you say that. And say, by the way, Captain Ator, have you seen our new Captain Midnight Airline Map of America that we're offering free to every member of the 1940 Flight Patrol and all those who still want to join?
1: Yes, sir. I certainly have seen their airline map. And I want to say that it's a great piece of work. Surely any fellow or girl who's interested in flying will want to have a copy of that beautiful big wall map of the airlines of America. Speaking for American Airlines, I want to thank Captain Midnight and the sponsors of this program for offering young people the opportunity to get such a fine map to help acquaint them with the progress of air transportation in the United States. And I hope every fellow and girl listening in tonight is able to get one of those excellent airline maps to study and to keep.
0: Well, thank you, Captain Ator. I hope they can, too. And now, fellas and girls, here's all you do to get one of these big three-color airline maps, all your own, absolutely free. Just stop in and show your Flight Patrol membership card to your Skelly man the next time you're out riding with mother or dad in the family car. He'll give it to you right on the spot. And listen, this map is big. It's 11 inches high and 17 inches wide. It not only shows every airline in the United States and just where it flies, but it shows pictures of many of the most widely used transport planes with interesting facts about them. Why, it even has three special new pictures of Captain Midnight and his two friends, Chuck and Patsy. Why, say, you'll sure be sorry if you miss out on getting this big free airline map of America. 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And now to Captain Midnight. Ivan Chark has promised to let Chuck Ramsey speak a few words over the microphone when Chark again radios a message to Captain Midnight. Our scene today opens on Ivan Chark's powerful bi-motored transport plane as it pursues a northerly course high over a wild mountainous region. Chuck and Frank Crane, in the rear compartment, have been discussing the possibility of getting a secret message to Captain Midnight. But suddenly, the door is unlocked, and the servant Fang tells Chuck that Ivan Chark wishes him to come forward to the cockpit. We now find the young pilot seated next to Chark, who is piloting the plane. Chuck is speaking.
2: You know, Ivan Chark, just because you told Captain Midnight that Crane and I are in your hands doesn't mean that he's going to believe it.
3: You're very shrewd, Ramsey. Very shrewd indeed. I anticipated that Captain Midnight might demand some proof of your presence with me.
2: Something like my voice, because I think Captain Midnight will demand such proof.
3: I believe I see what you are thinking about, Ramsey. But if I were you, I would not raise my hopes too high.
2: I merely wanted to put at rest any doubts that might be in Captain Midnight's mind.
3: Oh, no, Ramsey. That is not all you wanted. You also wanted to give Captain Midnight some information that would help him in trying to find you. But that will be quite useless, my dear Ramsey. Quite useless.
2: You misunderstand me, Sharp. You'll be right beside me as I speak, and I won't say anything to which you could object.
3: Ah, that is better, Ramsey. I did not really think you would be foolhardy enough to make it necessary for me to liquidate you at once.
2: No, I'd be very foolish to do anything like that.
3: I am quite aware that Captain Midnight will raise heaven and earth in an attempt to rescue you, but that will be quite useless. I have made all preparations in advance, and if I should allow you to speak to him over the radio, you have my permission to tell him that.
2: I think Captain Midnight probably knows that already.
3: Yes. Whatever else Captain Midnight may be, he is not a fool.
2: Oh, you're banking. Are we turning from our course?
3: No, I'm merely looking the ground over in preparation for a landing.
2: This is certainly wild country here.
3: Yes, Ramsey. Very wild indeed. And it is country you have never seen before. Otherwise, I would not allow you to remain here with me and look out.
2: No, I guess you're not taking any chances. I wouldn't know what to tell Captain Midnight, even if I could talk to him.
3: Yes. Yes, that is quite right. I see you have sense enough to know when you are conquered.
2: Oh, I see a narrow field down there. And it looks like there's a small clearing with some kind of a home on that ridge.
3: Quite correct, Ramsey. And that cabin you see on the ridge will be your home until I get word from Captain Midnight. If it is unfavorable, these next few days may be your last one. However, Ramsey, you will be very comfortable, I can assure you. Now leave me and return to the rear compartment.
2: Where's the ship going? The plane's going down the line, Frank. And the best part of it all is that I had a swell look at that country before Shark throttled his engine.
4: But do you know where we are?
2: No, I haven't got the faintest idea. But I'm almost positive we're north of the line and into Canada.
4: We sure must be. We've flown north for such a long time.
2: Well, I can tell you one thing. I'm positive I can locate this place again.
4: But you've never seen it before. Anyway, Ivan Shark wouldn't let just you look at it if it'd do you any good.
2: Yes, that's what he said. But nevertheless, it has done me some good.
4: What'd you see?
2: I'll tell you why, Frank. Just before we started down, I saw a landmark which is a very unusual one. In fact, it's so unusual that no one could miss it.
4: Gosh, Chuck, what is it?
2: It was a long ridge. Oh, I should say about 4 or 5 miles long. It's long and narrow and has trees on it. And the whole thing is shaped just like an arrow.
4: An arrow?
2: Yes. It runs from west to east. And on the eastern end, there's a tip just like the point of an arrow. And then on the western end, it's wider. And it looks just like the feathers that are on the end of the arrow.
4: Oh, you mean the feathers that keep it going straight?
2: Now, that's just what I mean, Frank. And when you look at it from above, it looks just exactly like an arrow that was getting ready to fly through the air.
4: A flying arrow? Gosh!
2: Oh, if I could only figure some way to let Captain Midnight know about that.
4: What else did you see?
2: Oh, gosh, I saw a lot of things. Oh, I saw the cabin where we're going to live. It's a long, low building on the top of the ridge.
4: You mean on top of the ridge it looks like an arrow?
2: Yes. And on the southern end of the ridge, not far from the landing field, there's a canyon. And over this canyon, there's another ridge.
4: What do you know about that? Hey, but tell me, Chuck, did you see any signs, you know, signs that would mean people are living around here?
2: Nothing like that, Frank. No, this is the wildest country I've ever seen. And I think we must be miles and miles from any human habitation. In fact, Shark told me up in front that we'd better not try to escape, because if we did, we'd starve to death before we got out.
4: Geez, he's probably right, too.
2: So I figure our only chance is to get some kind of a message through to Captain Midnight. I may be wrong, but I believe that if I had the chance, I could describe this country so well that Captain Midnight could find it.
4: Well, Shark is going to talk to Captain Midnight, isn't he?
2: Yes, by radio, tonight at 12 o'clock. And it looks as though Shark may let me say something to Captain Midnight myself.
4: Oh, gosh, that's swell. Hey, do you think, Chuck, there's any way you could get a secret message through to Captain Midnight without Shark suspecting what you're doing?
2: It's just exactly what I'm going to try to do, Frank. It may be impossible, but I'm going to take a crack at it.
4: Well, it's early in the morning now, and you've got plenty of time before 12 o'clock tonight. Oh, the ship's leveling now. I guess we must be going to land. Hey, gee, Chuck, what are you looking at?
2: I'm looking at this point again. I've got an idea, and I believe I can use it as a means of getting a message through to Captain Midnight.
0: Hours have passed and our scene changes. It's drawing rapidly nearer to 12 o'clock the same night, and we find Captain Midnight at the controls of his new Spartan cabin plane, with Steve Donovan in the seat beside him and Patsy Donovan immediately behind. The plane is slipping along easily through the night sky at 10,000 feet. Let's listen as Patsy says...
5: Why, look down there. Isn't that a ship approaching Ridgeville Airport?
6: Yes, I can see the navigation lights. I think it must be the plane I flew up to Tulsa. Spartan people are going to have a pilot ferry down here for tonight.
5: There's something I meant to ask you about, Captain Midnight.
7: Yes?
5: Something that didn't look quite right to me.
7: Go ahead, Patsy. What is it?
5: That telegram you got from Ivan Shark. Didn't it come from someplace in Ohio?
7: Yes, Patsy, it did. But that doesn't mean a thing. Shark has connections all over the country. He could have wired some friend of his and had the friend send the telegram to me.
5: Oh, sure. Why didn't I think of that?
6: Look at the clock. Getting pretty close to 12. Gee, I'm so nervous I can hardly sit still in my seat.
5: Oh, gosh, Steve, I'm just the same. Why, I'm so excited I'm shaking all over.
7: Get hold of yourself, Patsy. Because when we start talking, I want you to be sure to not miss a single word of it.
5: All right, Captain Midnight. I'll try my best to keep cool.
6: An awful lot certainly depends on this conversation. I hope our listening posts are tuned in already.
7: They're tuned in all right, Steve. Don't worry about that.
6: Good.
7: After I sent my instructions, I received confirmation from both of them.
5: And didn't you say you talked to Major Steele on long distance?
7: Yes, I did. He's going to listen in, too.
5: Well, how much time to wait, Steve? I can't see the clock very well from here.
6: There's a little over a minute to go, Patsy. I'll give you 10 seconds warning before 12 o'clock.
7: Right.
5: That's the stuff. I'll have my notebook and my pencil all ready.
7: You better have them ready right now, Patsy.
6: Do you know just exactly what you're going to say, Captain Midnight?
7: Yes, Steve. I know exactly what I'm going to say. And the first thing I'm going to demand is to hear Chuck's voice.
5: Do you think Ivan Shark will let Chuck speak to you?
7: He'll have to, or I won't even talk to him. So we've got him in a spot, too.
6: I don't think Shark will allow Chuck to speak if he can possibly get out of it.
7: No, I don't think so either. But that's my one condition.
5: Oh, gosh, won't it be thrilling to hear Chuck's voice? I feel just like shouting hello to him.
6: Don't forget, Patsy. Person's voice sometimes doesn't sound the same over a radio at all.
5: Oh, gosh, that's right. Maybe I wouldn't even recognize Chuck's voice.
7: And that has given me a swell idea.
5: Gee, what do you mean?
7: Well, I won't bother to explain it to you now. But I will after we get through talking to Shark. But this idea may mean that we'll be able to stall Shark off longer than I'd hoped. In fact, it may mean the difference between success and failure.
5: Gee, I can hardly wait to have you explain it to us.
6: Never mind that now. We haven't got any more time to waste. 10 seconds to 12.
7: Mm-hmm.
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5: Gosh, I don't hear a thing.
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7: 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Captain Midnight, calling Ivan Shark. Go ahead.
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9: 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And it's absolutely free. 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And don't forget to tune in again Friday, same time, same station, for further transcribed adventures of Captain Midnight, brought to you by the Skelly Oil Company, Skelly Jobbers and Dealers. Until Friday, this is Don Gordon, your Skelly man, saying goodbye and happy landing!

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1: A fiery horse with the speed of light, a cloud of dust, and a hearty, "Hi-oh, Silver!" The Lone Ranger.

0: men sat tensely on their horses, concealed by the sagebrush which fringed the mountain trail. Between their low-pulled hat brims and the handkerchief which disguised their faces, their eyes glittered with anticipation as they watched a stagecoach racing toward them along the winding path. Then they slid their six guns from their holsters and primed them for sudden death.
1: Won't be long now, Blackie.
2: Not the way Pop Collier's driving them horses.
1: You'd think the old coot would have more sense than to run a six-in-hand through the mountains at that speed. He'll have to break his neck.
2: Yeah, I wish he would. Then it'll be a cinch to take the gold. But that hombre's traveled this trail too long. You know, every bend, rock, and hump in it.
1: Not this trip, Blackie.
2: You're right, Colt. This time he's due for a surprise. If them boulders we blasted on the trail don't stop him, why, nothing will.
1: They'll stop him. That ornery old maverick's given us a slip once too often. But with the road blocked, he can't get away.
2: I don't know. There's still some space between the edge of the trail and that tree.
1: Don't be a fool. That gap's too small for the stage. If he tries to squeeze through that, he'll crash for sure.
2: We'll soon know. Here he comes.
1: Come on. We'll cut in on him from behind.
2: Get up, Buck. Get up, boy. Get up. The stage ain't stopping. It's heading for that gap.
0: You old fool, he'll never make it.
2: Rain up. It's gonna crash.
0: Oh,
2: there.
1: I've seen some sights in my time, Blackie, but never one to beat that.
2: Yeah. Ooh, the old man sure had plenty of nerve. Suppose he's still alive?
1: He is. He must be made of iron. Come on, let's get the gold.
2: Get aboard.
0: Come on.
2: My hand, he drilled me. Oh, the old cuss, he's got more lives than a cat.
0: He's barricaded behind the stage, Blackie. We haven't got a chance.
2: Yeah, doggone him. He ain't keeping the gold from us this time.
0: Don't wing me. Come on, let's clear out of here.
2: Get aboard.

0: Ben Mallory, district superintendent of the Overland Express stage line, sat behind his office desk and shrewdly surveyed the two youths who stood before him. They were Paul and Tad Collier, the veteran driver's sons.
1: So you think he can handle a six in hand, huh?
2: Yes, sir.
3: We know he can.
1: Kind of young, ain't you? Takes plenty of muscle and a cool head to handle an Overland stage. Them horses have a mind of their own, you know. There's no telling who'll be waiting on the trail to waylay.
2: I can handle the horses, Mr. Mallory. Pa taught me how to drive.
3: No highwayman better step in front of the stage I'm guarding, because Pa taught me how to shoot.
1: Your Pa was one of the best stage drivers the Overland ever had.
2: He was the best dad a man ever had, too.
1: Puff Collier could be alive today if he wanted to. All he had to do when he saw the road was blocked was to stop and surrender the gold.
3: Pa always said he'd die sooner than surrender to outlaws any freight he was toting.
1: Your Pa was a man of his word, son. It was the crash that killed him when he tried to escape them by risking a run between the boulders and a tree. When we got to him, he was still alive, sitting guard over a case of gold with a six-gun in his hand.
2: He went down fighting, didn't he, Mr. Mallory?
1: He sure did, son. Told me he nicked one of the crooks in the hand and heard the other one called Blackie. Well, someday we'll catch up with them coyotes. And when we do...
3: That's one reason why Paul and me want to share the driver's seat of one of your stagecoaches, Mr. Mallory. Maybe we'll meet up with Pa's killers.
1: I see.
2: You can depend on us, and Pa always hoped we'd carry on where he left off.
1: How's your Ma feel about it?
3: Well, she's all for it. She was mighty proud of Pa.
1: I don't wonder. Handling an Overland stage is a big responsibility, kids. You carry a lot of valuable cargo. Sometimes gold, sometimes silver. And along the worst stretch of wilderness that ever invited highwaymen.
2: We'll be ready for them.
1: In wet weather, the trail is slippery in most places and downright dangerous in some. And the streams you have to ford are flooded.
3: We know the risks.
1: And whatever happens, you can't stop. You keep going. Day and night, rain or heat, outlaws or Indians. The stage must get through.
2: Our stage will get through.
3: You bet it will. Just give us the chance.
1: It's heartbreaking, backbreaking work, lads. But there's one feeling you'll never forget. That's when you make your first run and know the lonesomeness and the troubles of the trail. And then watch them six struggling, straining horses pull into Sutter's Mill where you'll turn over your reins to the next man. Ah, you feel you've done something. And by heaven, you will have.
2: Well, then you will give Tad and me a chance?
1: You'll get the chance, lads. Report to me Monday.
3: We'll be here, won't we, Paul?
2: You won't be sorry, Mr. Mallory. We're going to be the best driver and guard the Overland ever had in these parts.
1: If you're half as good as your Pa, you'll be plenty good enough for me.
4: That's the way to handle them, Paul. Can you control them horses clear into town?
5: I'm sure I can. And always ready to drive a stage for myself, Pete?
4: Most ready. Well, I should smile. You handle that clear most as good as your Pa.
5: How about me, Pete? Am I good enough now to be a guard?
4: Well, you show me, Tad.
5: All right. Wait a minute now. There, see that rattler over there?
4: Yeah. Well, doggone if you didn't drill him clean as a whistle.
0: A few days after Paul and Tad Collier began a regular run with the Overland stage as full-fledged driver and guard, a boy astride an all-white coat sought shelter from a hard driving rain. He was Dan Reed, nephew of the Lone Ranger.
6: Yeah, there's the light in those woods up ahead, Victor. Must be coming from a cabin. Well, maybe we'll find shelter there till the storm blows over, huh? Kind of a funny place for anybody to live, though. Getting away in the trees like that. Unless outlaws are hiding out there. Well, I guess there's only one way to find out. Come on, Victor boy. Come on, get up there. Oh, Victor, ain't up there, boy. Oh, oh. Oh, we're pretty close to the cabin. I reckon I'd better investigate on foot before we... That's funny. We're standing in front of the cabin completely saddled. Get quiet, boy. Don't want to be seen just yet. Well, there's a window open. Let's see what sort they are.
7: I tell you, Blackie, this time we can't miss.
8: Yeah, that's what you said the last time we waylaid the stage. We
7: didn't get the gold.
8: This is different. Bob Collier ain't handling the run now, just his kids. They ought to make it a cinch for us to grab the freight.
7: Well, guess again. I heard one of them kids is a dead sheriff.
9: You ain't heard my plan.
7: I'm listening.
9: Paul and Tad Collier will be making the run from Sutter's Mill to Rocky Point this afternoon with a cargo consisting wholly of gold.
7: Colt, we can't tackle that stage.
9: Why not?
7: Because a full cargo of gold is too heavy for us. We need more men to carry it off. And I'm not trusting more than just the two of us.
9: That's where my plan comes in, Blackie.
7: What do you mean?
9: I figure to make the kids freight that gold where we want it to go.
7: Just for the asking, huh? Or do you figure to outgun them?
9: Neither. I figured out smart them.
7: How?
9: Kid's ma lives in Rocky Point. They're mighty fond of the old lady. Reckon they'd do most anything to prevent anything from happening to her.
7: You mean kidnap the old lady?
9: Why not? And we can make the kids drive us and the gold wherever we want to go.
7: Yeah. Maybe you got something after all.
9: It's as tight as a drum, I tell you. We'll make a fortune out of that haul.
7: Hey, wait a minute. What happens after? When the kids and all return to town, they'll set the law on us.
9: Who said anything about their returning to town?
7: Yeah, that's the ticket. We've already got a noose waiting for us for Pop Collier's death. So why not take care of the whole family? They can't hang us more than once.
9: And they'll have to catch us first, Blackie. I'll bend an ear.
6: Oh, I better move out of here fast. Steady, boy. Come on, Victor, we've got to get to the Lone Ranger.

0: Some time later, the Lone Ranger and Tonto, camped in an arroyo a few miles from Sutter's Mill, listened to the staccato beat of approaching hoofs.
1: Someone's in a mighty big hurry, Tonto.
2: Maybe him have trouble. Need help?
1: Perhaps. Whatever it is, it must be important, or he wouldn't race his horse in this slippery mud.
2: Oh, rain, leave it plenty dangerous. Make miss, too. Can't see.
1: No, I wonder.
2: What you think?
1: Dan's been gone a long time, Kemosabe. Might be...
3: Come on, Victor!
1: It is Dan.
2: Maybe him find trouble. In plenty big hurry.
3: Oh, Victor, oh, boy, oh.
1: What is it, Dan? What's happened?
4: Well, nothing yet. But something will unless we get to Rocky Point before the outlaws do.
1: What outlaws?
4: The men who laid the boulder trap where the stage driver was killed.
1: Buck Collier?
4: Yeah, that's the one. I heard them talking about it in the cabin in the woods. They're going to kidnap Miss Collier.
1: Are you sure?
4: Yes, sir. Then they'll be able to hold up the stagecoach driven by her sons and make them surrender the gold in order to save her life.
2: Crook's got plenty smart scheme.
1: Saddle the horses, Tonto. We'll have to ride fast to overtake the outlaws before they reach Rocky Point.
2: We ride like wind. Crooks between us and town. Them got plenty big start.
1: Help me break camp, Dan.
4: Yeah, you bet. Golly, I hope we can save Mrs. Collier. The outlaws plan to kill her later. Her sons, too.

0: back to you.
1: Let's hope the old lady's home. Come on.
0: Lucky she lives on the edge of town. We can sneak her back to the cabin without being seen.
1: Yeah. Nobody'd think of looking for her in the hay in that wagon we stole.
0: Button up. Here's the door. I'll knock.
1: Hey, wait a minute. Where's the glove you wear on that hand?
0: Huh? Oh, guess I must have forgotten and put it in my pocket.
1: Someday you'll forget once too often, Colt, and find a noose around your neck.
0: Yeah, it ain't that dangerous.
1: No. Everybody knows Pop Collier nicked a hand of one of the men who trapped him. And if they ever get a gander at that hand of yours with two fingers missing...
0: Nobody can tell when I wear this glove. Missing fingers are stuffed with cotton.
1: Then why don't you wear it?
0: I'm wearing it now, ain't I? Cut the gab, we got a job to do.
1: Yeah. Here she comes.
2: Yes, what can I do for you?
0: We'd like to speak with you a minute, ma'am.
2: Well, glory be, go ahead. We ain't tarnation stopping you.
1: No, you don't savvy. What we got to say is best said inside.
0: Yeah, you see, we got a message for you from your sons.
2: Paul and Tad? Why, they're in Sutter's Mill getting ready for the run to Rocky Point.
1: Well, we know it. We left Sutter's Mill ourselves this morning so that we could deliver the message before the stage arrives.
2: Well, what is it? Land's sake, speak up. Cat got your tongue?
0: Well, if we could just step inside.
2: Oh, all right, come on in. Glory be. Never saw so much fuss made over a message in all my born days.
0: Close the door, Blackie.
2: Blackie. That's the name of one of the men who murdered my husband.
1: You don't say.
2: There were two of them, just like there are two of you.
0: Maybe we're the same too, Ma.
2: Then you are the killers. I can see it in your eyes. Let me go.
1: Don't. Hey, a little quieter till we're ready to silence her for keeps.
3: The curtain falls on the first act of our Lone Ranger story. Before the next exciting scenes, please permit us to pause for just a few moments.

0: now to continue our story. It was some time later when the Lone Ranger, Tonto, and Dan reined in their mounts and raced up the path to Mrs. Collier's house.
1: Oh, golly, I hope we got here before the outlaws.
2: No one answer.
3: I will try the door. It's unlocked. Come on.
4: Mrs. Collier? Mrs. Collier, are you home?
1: Gosh, she doesn't answer. Do you suppose maybe we're...
2: You look here.
3: Signs of a struggle.
1: Golly, will you look at this?
3: What is it, Dan?
1: A man's glove. But, hey, two of the fingers are stuffed with cotton.
2: That's plenty strange.
3: Pop Collier told the sheriff he shot one of the outlaws in the hand. It looks as if you were right about the two you overheard being the killers, Dan.
2: That explains missing fingers.
3: Can you find your way back to that cabin?
1: I'm sure I can.
3: Good. Come on.
2: What me do?
3: You're going with Dan Kemosabe. Unless I'm greatly mistaken, you'll find Mrs. Collier in the outlaw's hideout.
1: Aren't you coming with us?
3: Ready, big fella? No, Dan. I'll ride ahead and intercept the stage. That way, we're bound to meet up with the killers.
2: That's right.
3: We'll join forces later. Adios. Come on, Silver.
1: Come on, Victor.
5: Oh, Silver! Oh, Silver!

0: Two men crouched on the bough of a tree which overhung the mountain pass. Through the leafy branches which concealed them, they watched the approach of the overland stage.
1: Ready, Blackie?
2: Yeah. We'll jump when it passes directly underneath us.
1: You take care of Tad. I'll handle Paul.
2: Here it comes.
3: Outlaws,
4: I'll get him, Paul.
3: Whoa, there, hold, pull up, boy. Whoa,
4: reach around,
3: trigger.
4: You low down,
3: crooks.
4: He knocked the gun out of my hand, Cole. Grab it.
3: I got it, Blackie.
4: No, you haven't.
3: I've got him covered, Paul.
5: Do you hear what this one is called? Blackie. That's the name of one of the outlaws who killed Paul.
6: That's not all. Take a look at the other one's hand. Remember, Paul said he nicked one of them there.
5: We've met up with him already. The men who killed him.
6: The yellow-livered skunks. I've a mind to drill him right now.
1: Yeah, not so fast, kid. First, you better listen to what we've got to say.
5: Anything you have to say, you can say to the sheriff. We're taking you to a hang noose.
2: Yeah, do that, and you'll never see your ma again.
6: What do you mean?
2: Tell him, Colt.
1: Your ma's a prisoner, kid. Tied and gagged where you'll never find her.
5: Why, are you dirty?
2: She ain't been harmed. She won't be, providing you do what we say. Don't, and she'll die of starvation and thirst.
6: What do you want us to do?
1: Drive the stage where we tell you to. And no tricks.
5: They mean to take the gold from us, Tad.
2: Oh, that's right smart of you. Now pick up them reins and start moving. Branch off the trail at the slope. We're heading south.
1: Yeah. Me and Blackie are signing on as passengers. Play along with this kid and you'll be able to take your ma home with you. Live and well. Might even give you some of the gold to boot.
6: You snakes. You won't get away with
2: this. You'll be the judge of that. You two just follow orders. The order is, shut up and drive.
5: Get up there. Get up here.

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1: Wagon tracks going off the road. Looks like the outlaws got to the stage before we did, big fella.
0: Come on, Silver. We're heading south.

0: miles more in this direction, kid, then we'll turn.
1: Is that where you're holding, Ma?
2: Yeah, you'll find out about your Ma after you've taken us where we want to go. Just keep driving.
3: Risky business driving the stage through this country. It's nothing but wilderness, tangles, sagebrush, and poisonous water.
0: Yeah, another county heard from.
1: That's right. It's dangerous for the horses. One of them falls and breaks a leg, we'll be marooned without food or anything.
2: Keep driving and shut up.
0: Use that whip a little. Get these horses moving.
3: I reckon you two don't know this country very well. If you did, you wouldn't risk overtaxing the horses.
4: We'll overtax them.
1: Yeah, give me that whip.
4: Yeah, I'll get some speed out of these cayuses if it kills them.
1: Say, if you don't stop whipping those
0: head out, kid. You're forgetting what might happen to your ma.
3: You fool! If anything happens to those horses, we'll be trapped in this wilderness.
0: Yeah, won't that be too bad? Lay on the whip, Blackie.
2: Hey, who's that coming?
1: All right. He's beating you two. It's your own game.
2: Don't be so flip, kid. If we don't get this gold back to camp, you and your brother will be the ones who suffer.
1: Give him the reins, Blackie. We'll drill the masked man while the stage keeps going.
5: All right. That's what you want.
1: Oh, wing me!
3: Last of me, shot my gun away.
5: Pull out those horses.
1: Whoa, whoa, horses. Whoa, pull up there. Whoa.
5: Keep your hands up, all of you.
4: Now, see here, stranger. This is a stick.
5: Come here. Where have you left the trail?
1: Well, I... He's a hold up, man. Get him.
5: Not so fast.
1: Now, shoot. Oh, my arm.
5: Want some more gunplay?
1: Hold on.
5: Drop your gun.
1: I will. Don't shoot again. Oh, my arm's busted.
5: I'll put that stage back on the trail.
1: A masked man?
5: You'd go a long way to save the life of your mother, wouldn't you, Collier?
1: What? You know?
5: Yes.
1: Is Ma all right? Where is she?
0: If you want to see her again, you better turn on this mask, Albert, and listen to us. Maybe you don't savvy the situation, stranger.
3: How much do you know?
5: I know these men kidnapped your mother in the hope you'd take your gold on this stage where they wanted you to.
1: Oh, yeah.
5: It happened that their hideout is known.
1: Then Ma's safe?
5: My friends have gone together.
2: Yeah? Being as you're so smart, maybe you can guess where the old woman's been hid. Your friends will tell you that she ain't where you think she is.
5: We'll see about that when you two are landed in jail. I'll drive ahead. I'll ride alongside.
1: Mister, if something happens to Ma because
5: of this...
1: Me and Ted will get you. Get along there. Come on, get up. Get up there.

0: As the stage with the masked man riding alongside drew near the town, Dan Reed approached, riding hard.
1: Wait up, Collier!
2: Carlos sent me to meet you.
1: What is it, Dan?
2: We went to the camp.
1: Yes?
2: There was no one there.
1: Hey, Russell, huh?
3: Yeah, you hear that? They didn't find you, Ma. Oh,
4: get your hands up. Cover him, Tad.
5: I got him. Now, you with a mask, you've done enough. We're going back where we came from. Ma's worth more than all the gold a dozen stages could tote. We're doing what these two told us to do.
1: Paul, Tad, you won't find your mother that way. Can't you understand that when these crooks have what they want, they'll kill her? They won't let her live to swear out a warrant for them.
3: Well, sure we will, Collier. We'll clear out of these parts.
1: They won't risk their necks. Make them prove your mother's alive right now. Perhaps they've already killed her.
6: Well, if that's the case...
5: We know she won't live if we don't play along.
6: That's right. You start riding, mister, and take that kid along with you. We're playing this our own way. Get up there.
7: We're leaving.
4: Give me your cover, mister. Make a move to follow us and it'll be your last.
1: Let them go, then.
7: Oh, golly, I'm sorry. I shouldn't have said what I did.
1: Where's Tonto?
7: He said he'd try to find a trail. Try to find where they took the lady.
1: He started from the outlaw's place?
7: No. He headed for the Collier house. He said he'd start from there.
1: I see. All right. Come on. Follow me, Dan.
8: Come on, Silver.

0: horses before our bow.
1: Easy. Otto, you having any success?
2: It's slow work. Rain wash out tracks. Maybe take long time to follow trail. Where Dan?
1: He's coming. I rode ahead. We can't risk the life of that woman. We've got to find her as soon as possible. The longer it takes, the harder it'll be to get those crooks.
2: A fella take woman in wagon. Wagon got four horses. Plenty heavy.
1: Four horses?
2: Hideout all cleaned out. Everything gone.
1: They mean to leave this part of the country. They loaded all the supplies in the wagon. They'll have that wagon waiting to carry the gold they plan to steal. That means that... Otto, never mind following that trail.
2: We not go after woman?
1: I think I know of a shortcut. Come on,
0: all right,
1: Dan.
0: Come on, Silver. Get up. Come.
3: Father, do you want us to go?
4: Just keep going. We'll tell you when you're there.
5: Lackey, if you and Coulter figure on a double...
6: Oh, dry up. I ain't in the mood to listen.
4: Yeah, you needn't complain, Coulter. I'm the critter with a bullet in my arm.
5: What's that shack ahead of us?
4: That's where we're heading.
5: That where Ma is?
4: Yeah.
6: There's one more job for you. You switch your cargo to our wagon, then we'll leave you.
4: Drive around to the rear. Our wagon's waiting there.
7: Oh, boys. Steady.
5: Where is she?
4: Move the gold over first.
5: We don't do a thing till you show us that Ma's all right.
6: Yeah, hold down there.
5: Let me get out of the seat.
6: Ma's tied up. She's under the straw in that wagon of ours.
7: You left her there? Why, you just... Let me get there. She's been hurt. We'll have a showdown right now.
4: That's a fast kid. Remember, we still got guns on you.
5: I'll help you, Paul.
7: Yeah. Ma.
5: Here, get that gag out of her mouth. I'll cut the ropes.
7: Ma. Are you all right?
8: Oh, son, thank goodness you came. I'm all right.
4: Now then, move that gold. Hurry it up.
8: Son, don't do it. Don't touch it. The crooks, they won't let us live anyway. We can tell too much about them.
7: They said they'd let us go.
4: We said we'd return your ma. All right, we've done so. That squares it.
7: Why, you...
8: Oh.
7: Coyote.
8: Oh, you're hurt bad.
7: No.
4: That's just a start. Now hop fast and we'll do some practice shooting.
5: Hush. Oh,
4: Blackie.
8: Who fired that shot?
5: Over there. Look.
0: Come on, Silver.
7: Why, it's a masked man, the white horse.
5: And an Indian.
4: Where'd he come from? How'd he find out?
0: Gun, Colt. Governor, you get the same as Blackie.
5: Don't shoot.
7: I'll take him.
5: Oh. Good work, Paul. I'll get Blackie.
4: Oh, wait. I'm helping.
5: And stand still, you snake.
0: Hold, Silver. Hold. Easy. Is she all right?
7: Yes, but she wouldn't have been if you hadn't shown up.
0: Can you take charge of them?
7: You bet we can. And I guess with the evidence we have now, the both of them will hang.
5: And Paul will be avenged after all.
7: You bet he will, Ted.
1: Stay with him, Toto. I'll go back and meet Dan.
8: Pa will be avenged, and so will the Overland Express.
0: All right, big fella. Come on, Silver. Come on, Silver!

0: what has a hazelnut in every bite?
1: Sorry.
0: And thick milk chocolate for your delight?
1: Sorry.
0: Nougat and caramel golden light?
1: Sorry.
0: And don't forget the hazelnut in every bite. And again, what has a hazelnut in every bite?
1: Sorry.
0: Thick milk chocolate for your delight?
1: Sorry.
0: Nougat and caramel golden light? And don't forget the hazelnut in every bite.
1: Sorry.
0: A hazelnut in every bite.
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0: Hi, you folks. Hold on to your hats and pass those Kellogg's Corn Pops. Because here comes Guy Madison, his Wild Bill, and his pal Jingles, which is me, Andy Devine. We got another rootin' tootin' Wild Bill Hickok adventure story for you from that great new cereal with the sweetening already on it, Kellogg's Corn Pops!
1: Kellogg's Corn Pops brings you Wild Bill Hickok, starring Guy Madison as Wild Bill and Andy Devine as his pal Jingles. With both their war bags and six guns loaded for trouble, Wild Bill Hickok and his deputy Jingles are headed for the town of Pleasantville. After covering 30 miles yesterday, they made camp on the banks of a clear little stream called Singing Creek. This morning, they are just about to jump into the only bathtub known to Western trail riders.
0: Last one in's a rotten egg, Bill. Here I go.
2: Right with you, Jingles.
0: Man, does that feel good.
2: Yeah, it sure does. We sure hit a lot of dust yesterday.
0: Oh, you said it. Hey, throw me the soap, Bill, before somebody decides to plow me up and plant potatoes.
2: Here you are.
0: Oh, boy, I could just stay in here and wallow in this creek all day like a happy little hog.
2: Hey, don't sit down. You'll plug up the creek and leave me high and dry.
0: Oh, now, Bill, I'm not that big.
2: Then let's just say it's a small creek.
0: Yeah, let's. Hey, say, Bill, what are we going to Pleasantville for?
2: To see if I have any messages. I left word at Abilene that I'd stop in Pleasantville.
0: Then you mean that for once we're not heading for trouble?
2: It's time we're hitting the trail.
0: Okay. But that no-trouble business sounds too good to be true. I'll still keep my fingers crossed till after we've checked that telegraph office for a message from Abilene.
2: Whoa, boy, whoa, whoa.
0: Whoa, whoa. This the place, Bill?
2: Yep, this is it, Jingles. Let's go in.
0: Well, I still got my fingers crossed, and I've been hanging on to my rabbit's foot all the way into Pleasantville.
3: Well, howdy, strangers. What can I do for you?
2: We just dropped by to see if you had a telegram for us.
0: Yeah, but we don't want any.
3: What's that? You don't want any?
0: You heard me.
3: Well, you're not likely to get any. Unless I know your names.
2: A telegram would be for Joe Smith.
0: Joe Smith? Now, Bill, you know that.
2: Never mind, Jingles.
0: Oh, okay.
3: What's going on here, gents? First you want a telegram, then you don't. You give your name as Joe Smith, but this big fella calls you Bill. And you're calling him Jingles. It just don't sound right. There's something fishy.
0: Yeah, kind of mixed up, huh? But it's all right, mister. You see, my partner's name is Joe Bill Smith. But his ma used to call him Mush in the face.
3: Don't make no difference. Ain't got no telegram for none of them fellas.
0: No, you haven't?
3: That's what I said. Nary a thing.
0: Woo-hee-hee! My rabbit foot's working today. No telegrams, no trouble. Come on, Bill, let's go paint the town red.
2: All right, Jingles. We'll be back later, mister, if a message comes.
3: Can if you want to. But in the meantime, you better be careful about painting the town red. Folks around Pleasantville like our town just the color it is.
2: Hey, Jingles, look up ahead there.
0: Yeah, medicine show. Hey, come on, Bill. Maybe we'll find something to do after all.
4: No, gents, get right up close to the platform. That's it. I, Dr. T. Buddington Chews, am about to perform some of the most amazing feats of prestidigitation ever to confound the eyes of men.
0: Bill, did you hear what he said he was going to do?
2: Yeah, I heard him.
4: Closer, boys. Now, in order to perform these amazing tricks, I shall need an assistant. You, my good man, you. The one with the shape like a bale of cotton.
0: Now, who's got a shape like that?
4: You, laughing boy.
0: Who's he? Who, me?
4: That's right. Step right up here and give me a hand.
0: Oh, no, no, no, not me.
2: Go ahead, Jingles. You were looking for something to do.
0: Well, all right.
4: That's right, my good man. Come right up those steps.
0: Well, I don't think I'm going to like this.
4: That's it.
0: Well, here I am.
4: Good afternoon, sir. May I introduce myself?
0: Oh, sure. Go right ahead.
4: IIMT Buddington Chews, Doctor of Health and Happiness, actor, traveler and musician, and originator of that wonderful nostrum, Dr. Chew's famous magic snake oil remedy, which I shall offer for sale in just a few moments. I also sing.
0: My goodness, all of that's just imagined.
4: Every bit and more, sir. I am also a proponent of the theory that the hand is quicker than the eye.
0: Well, do tell. Well, go ahead and prove it.
4: Then what, may I ask you, sir, are you planning to do with that chicken under your hat?
0: Chicken? Oh, are you loco? There's no chicken under my hat. Now, look, I'll just take it off and show you. Well, what do you know?
4: And now, my good friends, I shall further amaze you by performing that famous trick of sawing a human being in half, right before your startled eye. Here you are, sir. Will you be good enough to lie down in this big black box?
0: Yeah, the big... Who, me? No.
4: Certainly, sir. Without someone to saw in two, I cannot saw.
0: Well, now, if you look real good, you can tell your friends you saw me heading down the street, just lickety-cut. Hey, Bill, let's get out of here before I get separated from my other half.
2: What's the matter, Jingles?
0: Why, that smooth-talking galoot is going to saw me in two pieces.
2: That was only a trick, Jingles.
0: A dirty trick on my stomach, that's what. Hey, look who's coming.
3: Hey, you gents. Wait up just a minute. Yes. That there telegram you asked about, but didn't want, it come anyway, just a few minutes ago, for Joe Smith. And here it is.
2: Thank you, mister.
0: Oh, now, don't open it, Bill. Oh, now you've gone and done it. What did it say?
2: Looks like our fun's over, Jingles. This telegram spells trouble, and plenty of it.
5: Howdy, partners. This is Panhandle Jim. And you know what I just did? I turned my radio up. Got to munching my corn pops aloud. I couldn't hear so good. I figure most of you wranglers are eating Kellogg's corn pops right now. If you aren't, here's what you're missing. Corn pops are golden hearts of corn, all popped up big and smiling. They're crisp and crunchy. And listen to this. They're already sweetened for you. Eat them right out of the box, or when you chow down at breakfast, in a bowl with milk. No sugar needed, mind you. The sweetening's already there. You never tasted anything so downright good as Kellogg's Corn Pops. Yes, sir, I'll stake my new 10-gallon hat. You never enjoyed better eating. Now, tomorrow, sure, you'll want to saddle up and ride for the store. Load up on Kellogg's Corn Pops, so you'll have plenty around for breakfast and snacks. Now, listen to this little saying I always use. Kids love Pops. Moms love Pops. And Pops love Pops. Now, let's get back to Wild Bill and Jingles.
1: Just when Jingles has escaped being sawed in two by Dr. T. Buddington Chews, the telegraph operator runs up to deliver a telegram to Wild Bill Hickok. Bill takes one look and says it means trouble, and plenty of it.
0: I knew it, I knew it. Bill, trouble follows you around like a stalking lion. What's the telegram say?
2: Headquarters in Abilene says there's a couple of confidence men in this area. They want us to smoke them up.
0: Confidence men? You mean those buzzards that swindle old men and widows out of their land or money?
2: That's right, Jingles.
3: You want to send them an answer, Mr. Hickok?
0: Hickok? Now, how'd you know it wasn't Joe Smith like you said?
3: You don't think he could fool me, do you?
0: You're smart, huh?
2: All right, mister, so you know me. Well, don't spread it around, huh?
3: Oh, I won't, Marshal.
2: And send this reply to Abilene. Message received, wire complete description of criminals. and sign at Hickok.
3: I got you, Marshal. Hope they ain't closed for the day. It's kind
2: of
3: late.
2: Yeah, I hadn't thought of that. What time is it, Jingles?
0: Well, now, I'll just take a look at my old turnip and tell you it... Bill, my watch is gone. Some light-fingered salamander stole it, that's what.
2: Might have been a pickpocket in that crowd or on the medicine show.
0: Then let's go back there and cut him out of the herd.
2: Well, looks like the show's over.
0: Yeah, the crowd's breaking up and... Hey, hold it, gents! Hold it! There's a snake among you, and if I can find him, I mean to pull his fangs.
2: Take it easy, Jingles.
6: What's that, stranger?
0: I said there's a sidewinder in this crowd somewhere that stole my watch, and I'm about
6: That's
0: to...
6: That's mighty big talk, fat boy. Unless you mean to back it up, you better button that sagging lip.
2: You're doing some talking, mister. Maybe you're the one that got his watch.
6: Nobody talks to Slash Barker that way and lives. Draw, mister.
7: Did you see that draw?
8: That's the fastest draw I ever seen.
0: You winged him, Bill.
6: Why'd you get into this, mister?
2: This is my partner. No one picks a fight with him without figuring on me, too.
6: Yeah? Well, you ain't seen the last of me. You got the drop on me once, but there'll be another time. And when it comes... They'll carve a slab for you on Boot Hill.
2: Don't be too sure about that. All right, men. Show's over. Break it up.

0: My land of living, Dr. Tooth. It was sure thoughtful of you to come riding all the way out here with my bottle of remedy.
1: Not at all, my dear Mrs. Wilson. I was just closing up my show after a very successful day when I said to myself, Buddington, you haven't called on the Widow Wilson this trip. Tonight is the night.
0: Oh, how sweet. You thought of me. My, it's been so long since a man has thought about me. It fair sets my hair to curling.
1: And a very pretty curl it is, too, Bedelia.
0: You call me Bedelia?
1: Please don't think me forward, ma'am.
0: Oh, I don't. Buddington.
1: Then I may hope, Bedelia.
0: Yes, Buddington. And now that I have found a man I can trust, I want your advice.
1: My advice about what, my love?
0: My money.
1: Money? How much money do you have, Bedelia?
0: $9,000.
1: That's a lot of money, Bedelia. Is it in the bank?
0: No, Buddington. It's here.
1: But you should not keep it here. If you want my advice, why don't you let me take it for you and put it in the Rock Falls Bank?
0: Oh, would you, Buddington? Here. Here's the money.
1: You had it there in your chair all the time?
0: Yes. I knew I could trust you, Buddington.
1: Yes. Well, I must be going now.
0: So soon, Buddington?
1: Yes, but when I return, I may have something very personal to ask you, Bedelia.
0: Personal? Oh, Buddington.
1: But now I am off. I shall guard this money with my life. Until it is safely in the bank at Rock Falls. Goodbye, my fair Bedelia. Until we meet again.

0: Steady on, O mighty steed, whilst I the... What's the matter, Beelzebub? Is my poetry not to your liking? Then here is one I know you prefer. Looking at the upturned faces, Wayne cried, let our motto be, to the one who fights for freedom, God will give us victory. Belch the cannons fire and thunder, burst the shells to left and right.
1: All right, you old fossil, reach for them stars.
0: Who dares to accost Dr. T. Buddington Shoes?
1: All right, get down off that horse pronto or you'll be breathing through your skin.
0: Why do you wear a mask? What business have you with me, sir?
1: $9,000 worth of business, you old goat. But hand it over, fast.
0: This is an outrage, sir.
1: Here it is. Now, this will buy me a lot of what I want, mister. And just to keep you from spreading the word too fast, I'm going to tie you up. Hold still.
0: You, sir, are a sneaking varmint and a low-life villain.
1: Instead of calling me names, you ought to be thankful I ain't plugging. There, that'll hold you. Adios, sucker. Give my thanks to the widow when you see her. Yeah!
2: Bill, I've been thinking.
3: You mean that supper we had started your brain to working?
2: Well, now, that might have had something to do with it. But I've been wondering whether that coyote slash marker could be one of those men you got a telegram about.
3: Might be, Jingles. We'll wait for a description and see if it fits.
2: Well, you got to watch out for him. He's out to get you, you know, and me too, come to think of it.
3: Jingles.
2: Yeah, somebody's limbering up a six gun.
3: The shots came from over this way. Let's go.
2: What do you reckon it is, Bill?
3: Hey, Jingles, look, up there on the road.
2: Yeah, it's a man, and there's somebody on a horse riding away.
3: Too dark to see much. I'll take a pot shot anyway.
2: He's too far to hit, Bill.
3: Yeah. Let's stop and help this gent. Whoa, whoa, boy. Whoa, hold up.
2: Whoa.
3: Jingles, look who it is.
0: Did I hear you say Jingles, sir?
2: Oh, Bill, that sounds like Dr. T. Buddington Chews.
3: It is Jingles. What happened, Dr. Chews?
2: Here, now, I'll untie you while you tell us.
0: It's a tragedy, my friends. I was entrusted with some money by a very dear friend. But just now a masked bandit held me at gunpoint and took the money.
3: Whose money was it?
0: The widow Wilson's.
3: How much money?
0: $9,000, and that road agent is getting away with it.
2: Why, that ring-tailed lizard?
3: I'm not so sure he's getting away.
2: What do you mean, Bill?
0: You'd never catch him now, sir.
3: Can you make it back to town, doctor?
0: Oh, yes, I suppose so.
3: Then go to the sheriff's office and wait. Jingles, go get Widow Wilson and bring her into the sheriff's office.
2: But what are you going to do, Bill?
3: I'm going to track down that thieving snake and drag him in at the end of a rope.
4: Partners, we're really getting both barrels on this show. But how about taking a minute to catch your breath while your old sidekick, Panhandle Jim, does a little chinning about something real good? It's about Kellogg's Corn Pops, a wonderful eating cereal that's already sweetened for you. Now listen close here. Corn Pops are hearts of corn all puffed up big and happy, with plenty of tasty sweetening on them. Now you can eat them the way I eat them when I listen to Wild Bill Hickok, right out of the box by the handful. But come breakfast time, pour them out in a bowl and add a little milk. Now just leave the sugar bowl in the pantry, because like I just said, they've already got the sweetening right on them. Every single corn pop. If you're eating them right now, look at the bag inside the box. 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Keeps Kellogg's corn pops fresh up to 10 times longer. Now don't go fussing with one box of corn pops. 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And you want plenty. Now, all together, let's tell everybody who loves corn pops. 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Moms love pops. And pops love pops. Now let's hustle on back to the show.
5: Now, Wild Bill has been riding for miles in full chase after the bandit, when suddenly he stops his horse on a dark trail, dismounts, and puts his ear close to the ground, then listens.
3: But you're glad the Indians taught me this trick. Yep, there he is. My ear close to the ground, I can hear his horse running. He's closer and I'm gaining. Well, we haven't lost him yet. Come on, boy, let's get him. Up, boy. Up, boy. Let's go. Go. Run.

0: Land of living, Mr. Jingles. 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
1: Well, I hope not, ma'am, but when Wild Bill Hickok says to get you, I just gotta get you.
0: Goodness, I hope you're right about poor Buddington not being hurt.
1: You ain't gone a little sweet on this Buddington, have you, ma'am?
0: Now, you just tend to your driving, young fella, and let's get on into town for a catch-a-deck.
1: Yes, ma'am.

0: Might as well give up.
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0: 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Rein up.
1: You'll never catch me.
0: Okay, I've got a loop swinging to pull you off that horse. Here it comes, over your head.
2: All right, mister. Now I'm going to take you back into town like I promised Jingles. At the end of a rope.
3: You say Wild Bill Hickok told you to come here and wait, Doctor?
4: Yes, Sheriff, that's what he said, but it doesn't look like he's going to show up. So if you don't mind, sir, I think I shall take my departure.
3: Oh, no, you don't. I don't know what it's all about, but if Wild Bill Hickok says to wait, you wait.
4: But, Sheriff...
3: None of that button now. Just you wait.
5: Land a living. That was a wild ride. Evening, Sheriff. Or is it morning? Oh, there you are, Buddington.
3: Evening, Miss Wilson.
6: Evening, Sheriff. I'm Wild Bill Hickok's partner, and my name's Jingle.
3: Well, glad to make the acquaintance of any friend of Wild Bill's. By the way, where is he?
6: Oh, he's rounding up a varmint, Sheriff. He'll be along. Well, hello, Doc. So you made it back all right.
4: Yes, thank you.
5: Oh, Buddington, are you really all right?
4: My dear, I can't tell you how sorry I am about the money.
6: Doc, wait a minute. Do you mind if I take a little closer look at that watch chain you're sporting across your vest?
4: Why,
3: who's this coming?
2: Just me, Sheriff, and a customer for your jail.
6: I knew you'd get him, Bill.
1: Well, he wouldn't have if he... Hey, Doc, what are you doing here?
4: Shut up, you idiot.
6: Well, now, do you two know each other?
2: I'd say they do, Jingles. They've been partners in crime for a long time.
4: What do you mean, Hickok?
2: A very clever scheme, Sheriff. They travel from town to town with a medicine show. Dr. Chews makes love to the widows, get their confidence and their money.
6: Then that's what you mean by confidence, man, huh, Bill?
2: Exactly. When the doc starts for town and on a dark road, Slash Barker comes along and holds him up.
6: Then Slash takes the money and skedaddles.
5: Oh, Buddington.
2: Later, they meet and split. Barker told me all about it.
4: Slash Barker, I'll kill you for this.
1: He's loco, Doc. I didn't tell him nothing.
2: No, Doc, he didn't. But what you just said is a confession if I've ever heard one, and I've got plenty of witnesses.
6: I guess we won't have to wait for that wire from Abilene, huh, Bill?
2: No, Jingle, the description would fit these two perfectly. Here's your money, ma'am. I'd be mighty careful from now on.
5: Oh, I will, Mr. Hickok. But he talked so pretty.
6: Yes, ma'am. But you'd better stay shy of those sweet talking hombres. With all that honey running loose, there's bound to be a bee in the neighborhood. Well, you might just get stung again.

0: And now, here are the stars of Wild Bill Hickok, Guy Madison, and Andy Devine.
1: Well, folks, Andy and I will be back next week with more adventure and trouble.
2: Yeah, Guy, you always get the adventure, but what do I get? Nothing but trouble.
1: Meanwhile, Andy and I also hope you'll remember to get Kellogg's Corn Pops.
2: Right. It's the great new cereal with the sweetening already on it.
1: You bet it is. Andy and I think Corn Pops are great. So long.
2: See you next week.

Yes, sir, be sure to listen next week at the same time on this same station when Kellogg's Corn Pops brings you another exciting transcribed story of Wild Bill Hickok, starring Guy Madison and Andy Devine in person. Today's cast included Herbert Butterfield, Paul Frees, Howard McNear, Gene Vanderpyle, and Jack Moyles. Our director is Paul Pierce, music by Dick Laurent. This is a David Heyer production. This is Charlie Lyon reminding you, kids love Pops, moms love Pops, Pops love Pops. Kellogg's Corn.

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1: The Euclidean submarine bearing Jerry and Joan is plowing steadily southward toward Euclidea, the magic island of the South Seas. The submarine set out to capture Johnson's boat, but Johnson ran past them and is continuing on toward the island. His last radio message telling of an accident to his boat. Oil tanks leaking. May not have enough fuel to make port. With all this in mind, the submarine is following Johnson closely so they may pick him up and tow him to port. Mrs. Gregory and Captain Tex Bradford have watched and heard all this from the control room in the submerged island, but they can see and hear nothing of the submarine now as the commander has shut off the power, and Jerry is telling Joan he thinks they've found a friend.
2: I'm afraid you are mistaken, Jerry. These Euclideans are too happy with their power and with their dream of conquering the world.
3: But I tell you, I know what I'm talking about. Now listen, Joan, when that woman commander left us here in the central control section and went up forward there to talk to that engineer, she cut off all the gadgets that pick up our voices and carry them all over the sub, didn't she?
2: Yes, Jerry, but that was only done to conserve the power. If this submarine will have to tow a crippled boat to the island, all the power will be needed to operate the towing magnet.
3: That's all okay, and it gave her a swell excuse. But I'm telling you, she wanted us to have a chance to plan something about what we're to do when we get to Johnson's boat.
2: Even if that were true, Jerry, there is nothing we could do of any value. We will tow Mr. Johnson to Euclidea. His boat will be captured with all on board, and Captain Bradford's formula will fall into G47's hands.
3: Oh, gee, I forgot the formula for a minute. I guess there's nothing we could do about that, is there?
2: You said Mr. Johnson had some of those clever little homing pigeons on his boat. Could he not send a message by one of them? Send the formula on to someone else?
3: No, no chance. The pigeons on his boat are trained to go to your mother's boat, and they'd only end up on the island again with the formula. Johnson might just as well take the formula in himself and hand it over to G47.
2: Let me warn you of one thing, Jerry. Do not try to do more than you have permission to do. You will find the commander and the engineer very swift in their punishment.
3: Gosh, that engineer is big enough and ugly enough to get a job scaring babies anytime. But I got an idea. The skipper's going to give us a break.
2: I am afraid, Jerry, that idea will get you into serious trouble.
3: I'll take a chance on it when the time comes. But right now, I won't act like I noticed anything funny about the way she acted.
2: Be quiet now. She's returning.
3: She looks like she means business, too.
2: I think you were wrong, Jerry.
4: I see that you at least had intelligence enough to obey instructions and remain as you were. I have given the engineer orders to prepare the stern electromagnets for towing Johnson's boat when his fuel is exhausted.
3: May I ask you something, Commander?
4: You may, if the question is within reason.
3: You use explosive gas for power on this sub, don't you?
4: Correct. Those lockers are full of cubes of the solidified gas, which, when placed in the discharge tubes and vaporized, explode continuously with tremendous and noiseless power.
3: Thanks. That's swell. But what bothers me is how you get power to run that big generator, and whether the power is going to come from to run magnets heavy enough to tow a big boat.
4: The generators are run by water pressure. There are minute tubes throughout the outer shell of this boat, parallel to the axis. The natural rush of water through these tubes is utilized by turbines in the bow and stern. They drive the generators.
2: The storage batteries alone would handle the generators for an hour. Is that not so, Commander?
4: Precisely.
3: But gee, don't you lose a lot of speed by having those tubes pick up all that water?
4: The loss is 15%, negligible compared to the amount of current generated.
3: Boy, oh boy, this is really a submarine.
4: You will see the magnets working very shortly.
3: Are we close to Johnson's boat?
4: It is difficult to get the exact range now. His motors have stopped.
2: Then he has run out of fuel. We may come up to him very soon, then.
3: Will you take this sub up onto the surface to tow him?
4: This is a submarine. It has never been on the surface, except as you saw it standing perpendicularly to act as a conning tower.
3: But how can you hook the magnets on his boat?
4: He has been instructed by G-47 to drop an anchor over his bow. We will pick up the anchor with our stern magnets and remain in at least 2 fathoms of water.
2: What will our speed be, Commander, towing that heavy boat?
4: There is no emergent need of speed. We will not attempt more than 15 knots.
3: Golly whiskers. I think that's pretty fast for a submarine to tow a 100-foot cruiser with a magnet on its anchor.
4: It will not be difficult.
5: There is a discoloration in the water, Commander.
4: Excellent, SE-1. We will observe it closely. Maintain speed and course.
5: Maintain speed and course. Due south, 25 knots.
4: Now we will check on this discoloration in the water.
3: Hey, wait a minute. You're not going to open a hole in the wall of this thing, are you?
4: Jerry, be quiet. Certainly I am, but have no fear. You will not drown. If your powers of observation were worthy, you would see that I am opening a small slide in the inner shell. So, then a mere slip in the outer shell. And there we have a small stream of water passing through that channel and continuing harmlessly out of the stern turbine exhaust.
3: Gee whiz.
4: Is it not wonderful, Jerry?
3: It sure is.
4: Yes. So, SE-1 was right. There is a distinct discoloration in the water. Oil. Fuel oil for diesel motors. We are following exactly in the wake of Johnson's leaking fuel tank. There. The volume of oil is increasing. Good. We are near the boat.
3: That's sure keen. But you left me behind on one thing.
4: Did you not understand how the water passed through there without entering the compartment, Jerry?
3: Oh, sure. I understood that. But where did that oil come from?
4: Are you being deliberately stupid? You have heard me say it came from the fuel tanks on the boat we are following.
3: Oh, I don't mean that. I mean that the top of this sub is 2 fathoms below the surface of the water. Well, how did the oil get down 12 feet in the water? Where I come from, oil floats until it scatters. This is a steady stream.
4: The question surprises me with its intelligence. Had you been more observant, you would have noticed SE-1 has raised a slender feeler tube in the bow. This reaches the surface and turns a jet of surface water through the channel I just opened. Do you have anything as wonderful as that in your world, Jerry?
3: If we do, I can't think of it right now.
4: Silence. I must speak to G-47.
3: Gee, Joan, I was...
4: Silence, I said. That means absolute silence. S-1 reporting to G-47. S-1 to G-47.
6: You may proceed.
4: Boat we are pursuing has stopped. Motors silent. Oil drift on surface here indicates we are nearing boat. Prepared to tow it to Euclidia. Special orders?
6: None. Proceed. That is all. G-47.
3: Gee, we're going to pick up Johnson's boat now.
4: Naturally. You will find the method of attaching the magnetic stern fin to the anchor of the captive boat highly illuminative, Jerry.
3: You mean I'll get a kick out of it?
4: There will be no kicking here. The language of the stable is out of place in this well-ordered machine.
7: He is just trying to have some fun with me, Commander. Jerry acts as if he didn't understand big words.
4: It seems to be no effort for him to misunderstand anything.
3: Oh, I guess you're right, Skipper. I'm sorry, Commander.
4: SE-1, prepare to tow Johnson boat.
5: Prepare to tow Johnson boat. Has boat been advised to have bow anchor up?
4: That has been done. You will maneuver position. I will personally attend to securing anchor with stern magnetic fin. Maintain speed and course until boat sighted.
5: Very good, Commander.
4: You two may witness this operation if you care to accompany me to the stern section.
3: Oh, golly whiskers. That's swell. Thanks.
4: Hull, what is the meaning of this?
8: What?
4: Have you no manners? If you were not cognizant of the accepted tactics in the presence of a superior, you might at least observe the common decencies.
3: What have I done now?
7: You started to precede the commander, Jerry. Oh, Jerry, I am so disappointed in you.
3: I'm sorry, Joan. Golly, I was so excited I forgot to... Well, I'm sorry, Commander.
4: It may be overlooked this time, as the damage is purely rhetorical. But let that be a lesson to you, Hall. There is a place for everyone in the Euclidean scheme of things. Your place is at all times secondary to that of the commander.
3: Right.
4: You may follow me to the stern.
3: Boy, can she be tough.
7: I told you, Jerry. You made a mistake about her.
3: I guess I did.
4: You will sit there, Hall. Remember that the magnetic paint on your hands and shoes is still active.
3: Okay, I won't get funny.
4: You there, Cleostra?
7: Thank you, Commander.
4: You will remain silent. You may see all that is of interest through the transparent shell.
5: Boat dead ahead. Light draft. We will clear it.
4: Excellent. Retard speed to stop stern fin directly below bow anchor of that boat.
5: Retarded. Losing speed. 20 knots. 15 knots.
4: Full reverse tubes.
5: Full reverse tubes. 5 knots. Stationary, Commander.
4: Very well. Hold it so with stabilizers. I will project this stern magnetic fin. What is this, SE-1?
5: Yes, Commander.
4: You have contributed an atrocious piece of navigation. You have driven about 3 fathoms beyond the anchor from that boat.
5: Sorry, Commander. Reversing at once. Yeah, 3 fathoms.
4: That is satisfactory.
3: Gee whiz. The poor guy misses an anchor chain 18 feet with the stern of the boat 80 feet from him, and he gets the dickens for it.
7: That was a serious error, Jerry.
3: Not in my country it wouldn't be.
7: Silence. Stabilize as you are,
5: SE-1. Stationary, Commander.
7: Very well. Observe closely, Hall. This lever. Move it to this position, so. The fin is extended. It just touches the anchor.
3: Boy, that's slick figuring. And the engineer moved mighty fast, too, when he gave you those other 18 feet on the reverse.
7: Things must move swiftly to have a value here, Jerry.
4: Precisely.
7: Ready to absorb the contact shock?
5: Ready.
7: Very well. What is the weight of that boat, Hall?
3: Gee, I don't know.
7: I should have known you wouldn't know anything of value.
4: I have never heard the tonnage referred to.
7: Then I must estimate it. The generator's full, so. Three circuits of magnets will handle the load easily. You may feel a slight shock as the magnets in the fin engage the anchor, so.
3: Gee whiz. Did you see that thing grab that anchor, Joan?
4: Yes, Jerry. I have seen it before.
7: Silence. Ready, SE-1.
5: Ready, Commander.
7: Full speed ahead to break inertia, then retract to 10 knots for cruising.
5: Right.
7: Very good, SE-1. Set your regulator for 10 knots. I will attend the current supply. Same course. Proceed.
5: Very good, Commander.
3: Boy, we're really pulling that big boat 10 knots an hour now?
4: I hardly think yet, Jerry.
7: It should take about 30 seconds to attain speed.
3: Can I use the radio now? We can talk to Johnson easy when we're this close together.
7: You are entirely too close to Johnson. I will take no chances with you, Hall. Remain exactly as you are.
8: Well, come in, Smithers. What is it? Speak up, boy. Orange juice.
9: No, sir. 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
16: Presenting the adventures of Jungle Jim. Last week, Jungle Jim left Myra Trent hidden in a cave in the hills and returned to the hut where Shanghai Lil, Peter Hawkins, and Ronnie were being held. There he found that Lil had been taken into Bhutan's hut and that Ronnie was himself again after suffering from shell shock for 20 years. The brutal beating which he received from Bhutan restored his memory. Jim received a second surprise when he looked in the window of Bhutan's hut. There he saw the wily prince, a prisoner of Shanghai Lil. He entered, and Lil asked him to search the hut for the smuggled emeralds. While Jim was looking about in another room, Lil's attention was distracted by a shout from Peter Hawkins. As Lil looked away, Bhutan seized the opportunity to draw a concealed gun. The thrilling adventures of Jungle Jim are pictured each Sunday in the Comic Weekly, the world's greatest pictorial supplement of humor and adventure. The Comic Weekly, each page printed in full color, is distributed everywhere as an integral part of your Hearst Sunday newspaper. And now we continue our story. Shanghai Lil and Prince Bhutan face each other with drawn guns. Suddenly, two shots ring out.
17: Lil, are you all right?
18: Yes. I wasn't hit. He missed me.
17: What happened?
18: Bhutan had a gun under his coat, Jim. Oh. I turned my head when I heard someone call, and we both shot at once.
17: You got him, Lil, just over the ear.
18: Jim, is he dead?
17: Wait, I'll see. Oh, I don't think so.
18: Well, then we can take him back alive.
17: Yes. Your bullet creased his scalp. Oh. He'll be out cold for a while. But he's not seriously wounded. Here, come on. Give me a hand, Lil.
18: All right.
17: I'll put him over on that couch over there.
18: All right.
17: All right. There, come on now. Lift him up. That's it. All right. Take it. Put him down there. That's it.
18: Jim, listen to me.
17: Bhutan's men are coming. Lil, we've got to do something and do it quick. Those shots attracted their attention.
18: See them through the window.
17: Close those shutters, Lil. I'll lock the door. We can keep them out for a while.
18: All right, Jim.
17: Here, that'll hold them.
19: Master!
18: may be able to send them away. Stop that pounding and go away. Prince Bhutan is not here.
0: Where is the master?
17: They heard you, Lil.
18: Yes, but they're still outside.
0: Where is master, Memsahib?
18: He's gone into the jungle. Go back to your hut.
17: How many men are left there in the camp, do you know, Lil?
18: I'm not sure. Some were sent after Kulu. But there's more than we can handle out there.
17: Well, they're still there. Wait. I'm going to make sure that the windows in the other rooms are locked.
18: I told you to go away.
0: Memsahib, open door. We come in.
18: No. Go back to your hut.
0: Then we break door down.
17: Everything's tight, Lil.
18: We're in for trouble, Jim. You can't keep them out long. You've got to get out of here.
17: What? And leave you face them alone? Why, you're crazy, Lil.
18: Jim, listen to that.
17: They'll break that door down in a few minutes, Lil.
18: If you stay, they'll make both of us prisoners.
17: That's a chance I'll have to take.
18: No, it's foolish. If we're both taken prisoners, we're done for. You've got to be free. I can handle this situation.
17: Come on, Lil. We've got to get out of here. We can leave by the rear window.
18: Jim, I'm going to stay here and face this thing. You've got to listen to me. Here. Take it. It's the key to Peter Hawkins' cell. Tonight you can free him.
17: But, Lil, I can't leave you here.
18: Don't worry about me. I can handle this situation. If the natives find me gone, they'll start a search. As is, they don't know about you.
17: Bill, they're using a battering ram. Bill, you can't handle these natives.
18: No, but I've never seen any men yet I couldn't handle. Don't you see, Jim? If you leave, tonight you can come back and get Hawkins and his son out. Between the four of us, we'll have a chance to take the camp.
17: All right.
18: Oh, just breaking through the door.

0: Meanwhile, far to the south of Bhutan's camp, Kolo emerges from Dumba Pass. He has come through safely and is well on his way with the evidence which Shanghai Lil collected against Bhutan, when he suddenly meets a detachment of mounted men.
1: Halt! Drop your hands! Stand where you are. Surround your men.
2: You not stop Kolo.
1: Now, suppose you tell me who you are.
2: You soldier in British Army?
1: I am Lieutenant Boggs of His Majesty's service.
2: Then you help me. Must see Tuan Carstairs. Have message for him.
1: Oh, so you have a message for Captain Carstairs, have you? Let's see it.
2: No, Tuan. Message for Captain. Must go.
1: Oh, no, you don't. Stand where you are. I have orders not to allow anyone to Dumba Pass. I want to know about this message. Who's it from?
2: Message from Jungle Jim Bradley to Tuan Carstairs. Must go now. Tuan Jim say go fast.
1: You're one of Tiger Claw Killers. Jungle Jim Bradley's been dead for over a month. I heard all about that.
2: No, Tuan Jim alive. He at Bhutan camp.
1: You are lying. If you've got a message, let me see it.
2: No, must go. Bhutan killed Tuan Hawkins and Missy Lil if Captain Carstairs no come.
1: You're not going anywhere. We've been expecting that one of you killers would try to get through. Now give me that message.
2: No. Tuan Jim say it's for Captain only.
1: All right, then I'll take it. Dismount and seize him, man.
2: No, you don't take Captain.
1: Hold him. Now let's see what you're carrying.
3: Sahib, please, many men come.
1: What's that?
3: Men come on horses.
2: Tiger Claw men come.
1: Get to cover, men. Keep behind the rocks.
2: You let Kolo go. Men come, stop me. Must go to Tuan Carstairs.
1: Stand where you are. If you move, I'll kill you. I should have suspected this. You are sent here to hold our attention until we are surrounded. It's a trap.
2: No, Tuan.
1: Hold your fire, men. Wait until they're closer. Commence firing.

0: Back in the hills near Bhutan's camp, Jungle Jim rejoins Myra Trent after escaping from Bhutan's hut.
1: Myra? Myra, are you there?
2: Is that you, Jim?
1: Yes. Are you all right?
2: I'm feeling much better. But tell me what's happened. Has Bhutan discovered that I'm gone?
1: We won't have to worry about him for a while, Myra. Bhutan has been shot.
2: Shot?
1: Yes.
2: Oh, Jim, what's happened?
1: Lil got the best of him. Made him a prisoner.
2: Oh.
1: When I arrived, I found him at the point of her gun.
2: And she shot him?
1: Yes. I started to search the hut. And while I was in the other room, Peter Hawkins called out from his cell and attracted Lil's attention. Bhutan pulled a gun from under his coat, and they both fired at once.
2: Was Mr. Beer hurt?
1: No, she was all right when I left.
2: Oh, good.
1: The natives heard the shots and broke in the hut. Lil stayed there.
2: They'll kill her? Oh, Jim, you shouldn't have left her there.
1: Don't worry about her. Lil usually takes pretty good care of herself. I came back here to get you. We've got a lot to do, Myra.
2: We're going back to the camp?
1: That's right. And if you feel up to it, we're starting immediately. I've got a job for you.
2: Oh, what is it, Jim? I want to help.
1: Good. Now, listen. I want you to take this key and get around to the hut where Peter Hawkins and his son Ronnie are locked up.
2: Yes?
1: This is the key to their cell. But you're not to use it until you hear from me.
2: But I don't understand, Jim.
1: Come on. Let's get started. I'll explain while we're on our way. Now, as soon as we get near the camp, I'm going to leave you. You're to do as I've told you, Miles.
2: I will, Jim.
1: I'm going to stay on this side of the clearing.
2: And you're going to try to make Bhutan a prisoner.
1: That's right.
2: Uh-huh.
1: And unless I'm mistaken, he'll be unconscious for some time yet. There'll probably be a guard outside his door. Now, I'm going to try to get close enough to get the guard out of the way.
2: But how will I know when to unlock Mr. Hawkins' cell?
1: Well, as soon as the coast is clear, I'll signal you by whistling. Uh-huh. Then you free Hawkins and his son and come around in front of Bhutan's hut. Now, do you understand?
2: Yes, I'll do just as you've told me.
1: Good. I guess we're close enough. I'm going to leave you now, Myra.
2: Oh, Jim, do be careful.
1: Don't you worry about me. Watch yourself, Myra. And if everything goes all right, we'll be out of here and on our way to Mandalay before morning.
0: As night drops over the jungle, Jim cautiously approaches Bhutan's hut. Within, Lil faces the wily prince, who is once more conscious and in command of the situation.
3: You laid a very clever trap this morning, Mr. Vril, but you were a fool.
2: You mean you were lucky, Prince?
3: Perhaps. Even if you had killed me, you could not have escaped alive. You should have known that my men would come to my rescue as soon as they heard the shooting.
2: You forget, Bhutan, you were the one who started the shooting. If your aim was better, I wouldn't be here.
3: What would you say if I told you that I missed you deliberately, Mr. Vril?
2: I'd say that you were lying.
3: Nevertheless, it is true. I had no intention of killing you.
2: Oh.
3: I have other plans. Plans that I made as soon as I discovered that Jungle Jim Bradley was alive and that you and he were the Secret Service agents who have been working against me.
2: Well, now that you know it, what are you going to do about it?
3: You admit that it was Jungle Jim whom you have been meeting in the jungle.
2: You seem to have all the facts, Prince. But you also know that Kolu has escaped with enough evidence to warrant the British Army taking action against you. The next move is up to you.
3: Yes. Perhaps that move will be one that you do not expect, Mr. Vril. The slave Kolu will die before he reaches Dumba Pass.
2: You would still have Jungle Jim Bradley to deal with. You're in a tight spot, Bhutan.
3: I have been in tight spots before. There is always a way out. This time, you will provide that escape.
2: You're pretty sure of yourself, aren't you?
3: You enjoy living, Mr. Vril. Perhaps I should explain.
2: Yes, that would be a good idea.
3: I believe that you have some influential friends in the government service.
2: Yes?
3: Surely they will not refuse a favor to one so lovely as you.
2: Goodness, Prince, you're so romantic this evening. Isn't it a bit unusual after what happened this morning?
3: You have friends in the government service, haven't you?
2: What of it? They're not going to do you any good.
3: I think that they will.
2: Oh, you do?
3: Yes. You're going to intercede for me, if that is necessary.
2: Well, this is getting a little complicated, but go on.
3: Mr. Vril, I fell in love with you when I first saw you.
2: Well?
3: Even today's shooting proved that you are the type of woman I admire.
2: That's one way of looking at it. What are you getting at?
3: When you first arrived here, I was attracted to you. But I felt that a girl like you would be of no use to me, considering the business to which I am engaged.
2: You think you're a pretty good judge of character, don't you, Prince?
3: Allow me to finish, Mr. Vril, please. Oh. The situation is changed now. I have found your real mission here.
2: So what?
3: I am going to give you your choice. You will either become my wife or die a spy's death.
2: So that's your plan, Prince Bhutan. You've got your nerve.
3: You will marry me and then go to the authorities and see that no action is taken that will interfere with our business.
2: You're the most conceited man I've ever known.
3: Perhaps I have reason to be. You cleverly set a trap for me, but I found out about it.
2: You're not only a fool, but you're a coward.
3: If you were a man, I'd kill you for that. But a lovely woman deserves special consideration. What is your answer, Miss Devril?
2: This is my answer.
3: So, then you die.
0: Will Bhutan kill Lil for refusing him and slapping his face? And what about Kolo? Will he be captured by the Tiger's Claw men under Gunha before he delivers his evidence to Captain Carstairs? The adventures you have just heard dramatized will appear in full-color action pictures in next Sunday's Comic Weekly, the big Comic Weekly distributed with your Hearst Sunday newspaper everywhere. In the world's greatest pictorial supplement of humor and adventure, you will find all the famous characters who live in the world of color pictures. There's the antics of Skippy, the mischief of the Katzenjammer kids, Jiggs and Maggie in Bringing Up Father, there's Barney Google, Toots and Casper, the usual predicament of the Little King, Flash Gordon, Gags and Gals. See all these famous characters in your copy of next Sunday's Comic Weekly. And don't forget our date next week, same time, same station, for a continuation of the adventures of Jungle Jim.

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1: From the heart of the jungle comes a savage cry of victory. This is Tarzan, Lord of the Jungle. From the black core of dark Africa, land of enchantment, mystery, and violence, comes one of the most colorful figures of all time, transcribed from the immortal pen of Edgar Rice Burroughs, Tarzan, the bronzed white son of the jungle. And now, in the very words of Mr. Burroughs, the story of Across a Continent.
2: For many years, Africa has been a haven for the lost souls of Europe. Criminals and political refugees, misfits, outcasts, and social pariahs, all of them have poured into the dark continent. From Lisbon, they sail to Casablanca. From Marseille, they cross to Algiers. From Sicily, they flee to Tunis, or perhaps Tripoli. And from a dozen seething cauldrons of Europe, they filter into the obscure port of Pecorata. A soiled, disreputable city that sweltered in the equatorial sun, it seemed a strange place indeed to find Tarzan, Lord of the Jungle.
3: Pardon me.
4: Yeah?
3: I wonder if you could direct me to the office of Eric von Horn.
4: Office?
3: Why do you laugh? Mr. von Horn is the government agricultural advisor to the natives, is he not?
4: Oh, yes. He draws a salary for that, too.
3: Well, then tell me where his office is, if you can.
4: You're standing right in front of it.
3: This? This? His office? But it's a cafe.
4: Yes, it's a cafe, and Mr. von Horn owns it. He dispenses information on agriculture, cheap liquor at expensive prices, and anything else he can make a profit on.
3: I see. This picture in front, the girl, surely she can have no connection with a place like this.
4: Oh, yeah, she caught your eye, did she? Well, can't say I blame you. She's the best-looking man trap von Horn's ever had singing here. Not that she'll last long. I never do.
3: She should not remain long in such a place.
4: Don't let those innocent eyes fool you. She knows the score, all right. If she didn't, she wouldn't be in Becerrata. Believe me, stranger, Mademoiselle Gabrielle is bad medicine.
3: Her eyes look sad. Well, I didn't travel to Becerrata to discuss cafe singers. I have business with Mr. von Horn. Thank you for directing me to him.
4: Oh, watch your step when you go inside. They keep the lights low, and their eyes are used to it. They're apt to pull a knife on you. They don't like your looks.
3: I have a friend, a small native boy named Torgo, who claims that I resemble a monkey very closely. But I think he refers to my ability to climb trees rather than to my appearance. I'll take a chance that those inside will like my looks. Thanks again.
5: Now, what'll it be?
3: No, I don't care for a drink. I would like to see Mr. von Horn.
5: Oh, you walk into a cafe, bold as brass, and you don't want a drink, huh?
3: I told you I came to see Mr. von Horn. Is he in?
5: He ain't into a naked savage from the jungle.
3: I wear the same clothes as do the natives whom Mr. von Horn is paid to advise. I demand to see him.
5: Look, stranger, you may be big, but around these parts...
6: I will speak to him, Alack. I am von Horn. What do you want?
3: I have come here from the Punya country to get advice on agriculture. Their Kaffir corn grows poorly. Each season, the yield grows smaller.
6: Why should you care?
3: The Punyas are my friends. I traveled many moons to see you. I do not intend to return without some instruction from you.
6: Well, you'd like some instruction, eh? All right, I'll give you some. Come back to my table with me. Alack, bring us some of my special stock.
3: Oh, thank you, but I'll take the information without the drink. I'm unused to the white man's liquor.
6: If you want to talk with me, you will drink with me. In civilization, it is considered rude to refuse to drink with a gentleman.
3: I did not mean to offend you. If it is bad manners, I shall break my rule and drink with you while you tell me about raising Kaffir corn.
6: Good. But I am afraid you misunderstood me. I said I'd give you some instruction. I did not refer to instructions in the growing of corn.
3: But what else could you instruct me in?
6: In letting well enough alone. Look, what did you say your name was?

0: name is Tarzan.
1: Look, Tarzan, I come to this country as a young man. I took my work seriously. I went into the bush to try to teach these lazy natives about soil erosion, crop rotation, increase of yield through cross-fertilization. But did it do any good? No. When they had ruined the soil in one section, they moved to another.
0: You sound as though you know a great deal on the subject.
1: I do. But I'm through with that thankless job. There's more profit and less work in other fields of endeavor.
0: Like running this cafe?
1: Among other things.
2: That girl there, the one who just walked in the door, she's the one whose picture is out front?
1: What about her?
2: Oh, nothing. I was just admiring her. She's very beautiful.
1: Alec, where are those things?
3: I was just bringing them. Here you are, boss.
1: For our health, Tarzan. Well, you said you are going to drink with me.
0: Oh, yes, yes. Well, here's to your health, Mr. Von Horn.
1: Now, what made you ask about that girl?
0: Oh, it was just a natural inquiry. Her picture out front and then seeing her come in and disappear in the back.
1: She went to her dressing room. She is an entertainer here. It is not wise to ask questions about people in Bacarata.
0: Then I will ask no more questions save those about Kaffir Corn. I know something about crop rotation. About crop rotation.
3: Sure took long enough to get him, didn't it? There was enough in his drink to knock out an elephant.
1: Take him down in the basement. Lock him up.
3: Why not take him to the jail? Tell him he wouldn't pay his bill after he got drunk or something.
1: We will avoid contact with the officials until after we've taken care of the girl. This aborigine started asking questions about her. Soon there will be others asking questions.
3: You think he knows something?
1: He certainly didn't come here to get information on agriculture. He didn't fool me for a minute.
3: Somebody should have told him it ain't healthy to ask questions around here.
1: By this time it is apparent. And his health is apt to get worse and worse down in our cozy little basement.

0: We shall return in just a moment to the exciting story of Tarzan. Night comes quickly in equatorial countries, and as the darkness descended on Bekarata, the city came to life, and those whose livelihood depended on stealth and secrecy left their daytime haunts. In the cafe of Eric Von Horn, intrigue flourished, but in the dank basement of his establishment, all was quiet save for Tarzan's heavy, drug-laden breathing.
1: Wake up. Wake up, Jungle Man. You haven't much time.
2: Huh?
1: When they close the cafe, they'll attend to you. They won't stop at a few knockout drops.
2: You are the stranger I met outside the cafe this afternoon.
1: That's right.
2: But you must have had a key to get in. Perhaps you are one of them.
1: Don't worry. I have keys that'll open any door. But I'm not in league with Von Horn. I hate him.
2: Then we will join forces and have revenge.
1: Let's say that I've had mine by freeing you. And I'd suggest you have yours by escaping and returning to your jungle. Now you'd better get going. Give me a minute to clear out, and then leave by that door over there. Better keep to the side streets when you slip out of town.
0: Tarzan crept up the rotted wooden steps from the basement to an alley, but he could not bring himself to sneak from the city like a criminal. Instead, he slid along the outside wall of the cafe. Through a window, he could see the girl whose picture he had noticed that afternoon. Glamorous and exciting in a dark dress of lace, she stood by the orchestra. And at a table near the window where Tarzan peered in, Von Horn and a huge man with a small mustache and a goatee stared at the girl intently. As she stepped to the center of the floor, she noticed them for the first time, and her eyes bespoke terror, contradicting the casual sensuousness of her song.

0: Et maintenant, Monsieur Van Horn, we shall go back to Mademoiselle Gabrielle's dressing room, huh?
1: She is not going anywhere, Dupay. I have a man on the front door and one on the back. She won't get away.
0: Then what are we waiting for?
1: You haven't paid me yet.
0: I shall give you what you have coming when I have my hands on the girl. I've waited too long and taken too many chances to risk a slip-up now.
1: There won't be any slip-up. Finish your Pernod, and then we'll go and tend to the girl.

0: Taisez-vous.
1: What?
0: Dites rien.
1: What?
0: Il est très dangereux.
1: What are you doing in my room?
2: I overheard a conversation. Von Horn and another plot against you. Your life is in danger.
1: So Von Horn did lead them here. I don't know who you are, but you've got to help me escape.
2: I shall help. The man Von Horn posted at the rear door is helpless now. I saw to that. We can leave that way, but you must hurry.
1: Well, I've got to get a few things. Here, hold this bag.
2: Yes?
1: Thank you.
2: I'm not used to running away, but Von Horn has many accomplices here, and if I were killed, you would still be in danger.
1: Oh, you don't have to apologize for not fighting. All you have to do is get me out of this jam. There. That's as much as I'll need. Let's go.
0: The girl, she's getting away.
3: Tarzan, how did he get out of that basement? Alak, Joe, Pietro, get them.
0: He's picked the girl up in his arms. He runs with her. No, I shall never capture her.
3: They won't get away.
1: I guess I fainted.
2: When that last bullet whistled by us, I didn't feel too brave myself.
1: Where are we? I can see leaves all about me, but I...
2: Nature has provided this small platform of boughs on the top of a great tree.
1: Top of a tree? Oh, get me down from here.
2: Oh, no, we're safe up here.
1: But I can't stand heights. I never could.
2: Your enemies hunt for you below. Why do those men seek you?
1: You don't know, and yet you came to my rescue?
2: You needed help.
1: You're a funny guy. Who are you?
2: Je m'appelle Tarzan.
1: Dressed like a savage and at home in the trees, and he speaks French. I don't understand French except for a few songs I learned. But I take it your name is Tarzan.
2: Yes.
1: My name's Gabrielle.
2: But you said you were not French.
1: Oh, it's a stage name. You can call me Gabby.
2: You did not tell me why the men wished to harm you.
1: Well, it's a long story. You see, I'm an American, but I was stuck in Warsaw during the last war. I'd been working in a nightclub there. The Nazis admired me, and I was not arrested, so I was free to secure information for the Allies. Naturally, I made many enemies.
2: And they still pursue you now?
1: They'll never let me go. They followed me here. I changed my name and learned that French act. I thought I'd be safe, but somehow Von Horn learned of my past. He made certain demands on me, and when I refused him, he put my picture out front as a threat.
2: And others beside Tarzan saw the picture.
1: Did you see the large man? The one with the mustache and goatee?
2: Yes.
1: He was the head of the Gestapo in Warsaw.
2: We shall return to Bekurata and report him to the authorities.
1: Oh, no, no, Tarzan. Please, we can't do that.
2: Why not?
1: You know what they are in Bekurata. Government officials would promise to investigate. They might even put him in custody in his hotel room. Do you think that would stop Von Horn and him from killing me?
2: It is all confusing. Certainly, we must turn to the government for help. And yet, Von Horn is an official of the Agricultural Bureau, and he refused me help.
1: If you could just guide me to Luanda, I would be safe. I have friends there.
2: But that's in Angola. It's all the way across the continent. And look, yes. There. They're still pursuing us.
1: You are strong and brave and wonderful. Surely you will not refuse to help me.
2: I keep remembering the beauty of your song and the terror in your eyes. It makes refusal difficult.
1: My eyes can look softly, too. And with you, I would know no terror.
2: I shall guide you to Angola. But your days of terror are only beginning. We must cross the most dangerous jungle of all Africa. We will have to ford rivers and brave man-eating animals and overcome the greatest of obstacles. And unless my appraisal of your enemies is very wrong, we will be pursued every inch of the way.

0: We'll return to our story of Tarzan in just a moment. All that night, Tarzan traveled through the upper level of jungle growth, carrying the frightened girl in his arms. Below them, Sheeta, the panther, sounded his mournful cry. In the distance, it was answered by the scream of Dango, the hyena, and the screeching of Manu, the monkey. Each time a new threat sounded, the girl's soft arms clutched Tarzan more fiercely. But as morning broke, her fears abated somewhat.
1: Could we go down to the ground now?
2: All right. I think we've lost our friends, at least for the moment.
1: I don't know how I stood it. If I ever get my feet on the ground, I'll never leave it again.
2: There you are. Terra firma.
1: Oh, honestly. Now Latin and French and English. I can't figure you.
2: Oh, my story's even longer than yours. But I'll try to make it brief. My parents were English. They were marooned on the African coast. And later they were killed by savage apes. But I was rescued by a mother ape who had lost her own child. She raised me, and I learned to hunt and fight and leap from tree to tree, as did the ape tribe. My small friend Torgo, a native boy, claims I am a monkey.
1: Not in your appearance or speech.
2: Ah, yes, the speech. Well, I spoke only the language of the apes until I was 20, and then other white people were marooned near the cabin where my parents died. A Frenchman taught me the language of man for the first time, and then later I traveled extensively, and I learned many languages and the ways of many people. But always I returned to Africa.
1: Well, I'm glad you were in Africa last night. Oh, Tarzan, in the trees, savages.
2: Natives. They've been following us for the last hour. They're a friendly tribe, but this is their land, and they observe us to find out our intentions.
3: Oh. Jumbo!
2: They do not want to make talk, I guess.
1: What hideous-looking painted faces.
2: Perhaps they do not approve of the way in which civilized women paint their faces. They will not bother us, but they will watch us closely until we've passed into the country of another people.
1: Oh, I'm frightened.
2: It is a great distance to the Portuguese Angola. I will gather some fruit, and then we will resume our journey.
1: I won't go up in those trees again.
2: Huh? How will you travel?
1: I'll walk.
2: In those shoes?
1: What about my shoes?
2: Well, they're not meant for a trek across the jungle, even though they are sturdier than some I have seen on women's feet. What do they call that manner of footwear?
1: They're called wedgies, and I'm not giving them up.
2: All right. Only we do have a start on Von Horn and the others. If you are to walk in those wedgies, they might catch up.
1: Oh, no, they mustn't.
2: Perhaps I could kill a small animal and make a pair of moccasins for you. You could put those wedgies in the little bag you carry if you're so fond of them.
1: All right, fine. Tarzan, where are you going?
2: To find your future shoes.
1: Oh, no, Tarzan. Please don't leave me alone.
0: But Tarzan had already caught the scent of Wapi, the antelope, and with his knife unsheathed, he glided through the forest. In a matter of minutes, he had killed the small animal, stripped it of its soft hide, and cut off enough of its meat to supply a good meal. And then suddenly, he sensed that the girl was in great trouble. He wheeled and ran back like Bara the deer. But already the deadly python, which had hung motionlessly from a tree, had begun to wind its great coils about Gabby's slender body. Tarzan sprang from the brush, and his knife found its mark in the brain of the writhing reptile.
2: It's all right. You're all right, Gabby. He saw the snake is dead.
1: Oh, Tarzan, don't leave me ever again. My moccasins almost worn out, Tarzan.
2: They served well, considering I had no time to cure the skin properly.
1: How far must we travel yet? It seems as though we've been beating our way through this jungle forever.
2: Well, let us stop and rest for a moment, Gabby.
1: Oh, yes, let's rest.
2: Gabby, we've been walking for weeks now, and there are still many weeks travel before us. Each day the enemy comes closer. Let me carry you through the upper level so that we can increase our speed.
1: No, Tarzan. Even if I could overcome my fear of the heights, I couldn't stand the jostling. My ribs still haven't healed.
2: You were lucky the python didn't do more than crack a few ribs. Oh, but you're a brave girl, Gabby.
1: Not so brave. I can't sleep at night for fear of Von Horn and the leader of the Gestapo.
2: I plead with you for the last time. Let me build a boma for you, a tall one, well spiked. You'll be safe within it, and then I can turn back and fight your enemies.
1: Oh, no, Tarzan, don't leave me in the name of heaven. Don't leave me.
2: All right, Gabby, all right. Come on now, cheer up. Sing the song I heard you sing that first night.
1: J'attendrai.
2: Oh, Gabby, hush. I won't let anything harm you. Ever again.

0: You have to run faster, Gabby. They're gaining on us.
1: I can't run any faster.
0: They're surrounding us. Our only hope is that cave ahead.
1: But we don't know what's in the cave.
0: We know what's outside. Come on, Gabby.
1: I can't.
0: I'll pick you up. We'll make that cave yet, Gabby.
2: There they go.
3: We got now. And corner.
4: That water.
0: It's an underground river. If we were where it empties into the sea, we'd be safe.
4: We're close to Angola?
0: Must be just over the ridge. Less than a mile from this cave.
5: Pull those guys up to the entrance. They won't get away now.
0: Quiet, Gabby, quiet, quiet. We might fool them yet.
6: We know you are inside. If you walk out with your hands up, we will not shoot.
0: Take my hand, Gabby.
4: Where are we going?
0: We must find the river.
7: Listen, if you come out, we will not harm you. We're only after the girl.
0: Here's the underground river, Gabby. Are you game?
4: For what?
0: Our only hope is to take a deep breath and then try to swim underwater until the river flows into the open.
4: But how far is that?
0: I don't know, Gabby.
5: This is your last chance. You don't come out when I count three. We pepper every inch of the cave with machine gun fire.
4: I'm not a very good swimmer, Tarzan.
5: Run!
0: I'll help you. Why are you changing your shoes at a time like this?
4: My wedgies are lighter.
0: All right, then. Take a deep breath now. It may be your last.
5: Three!

0: We made it, Gabby. We made it. Ahead, the sunshine.
1: All right, Mr. Talzon, Mademoiselle Gabrielle, climb out of the water.
2: Never. We'll...
1: I beg of you, do not make me shoot. In the name of the Sûreté, I implore you to surrender.
2: The Sûreté? The police of France?
3: Oh, no, Talzon, don't let them arrest me.
0: I'll help you up, Gabby.
4: Well, a little scheme work, Captain Dufay. Now I...
1: The reward money will be yours, Manon. Now step aside. This is official business. Carson, would you like to take care of our charming young prisoner here?
5: I'll take care of her, all right. A little pair of bracelets for you, mademoiselle.
3: Handcuffs. And after all I've been through...
2: The stranger who released me from Van Horn's basement?
5: I'll relieve you of that bag, Gabby.
2: Someone tell me what this is all about.
1: The lady you've been escorting through the jungle, Tarzan, has many aliases and many stories. Sometimes she's a European princess in exile. Sometimes a member of the underground, fleeing from the Nazis who still pursue her, even now. Sometimes, well, she has a dozen stories and names to match.
2: But who is she, really?
1: One of the cleverest jewel smugglers in history.
2: Gabby?
1: She's wanted in a dozen countries. I represent the Sûreté. Monsieur Carson here represents the FBI of the United States.
2: And Von Horn?
1: A paid informer. It's unfortunate that we have to resort to them, but in cities like Bekurata, there's no other way.
2: But Von Horn drugged me, and the man you call Carson released me. That just doesn't make sense.
1: It makes very good sense. Van Horn was afraid you knew the girl and intended to ruin his game. Carson released you so that you could save her. You see, we did not know where she carried her present shipment of gems. But we did know that if she made a break for it, with your help, she'd take them along.
0: Is this true, Gabby?
3: Yes, Tarzan, I'm sorry.
4: Did you find anything, Carson?
5: Yeah, just about $1 million worth of uncut diamonds in the bottom of her wedgies.
0: It all adds up.
1: We do not intend to press charges against you, Tarzan. You were an innocent tool. Believe me, you are not the first man this woman has made a monkey out of.
2: A monkey? Maybe Torgo was right all along.
6: In just a moment, a preview of our next thrilling story of Tarzan. The Killer, as he was known in boxing circles, stood well over 7 feet in height and weighed more than 300 pounds. His red-rimmed eyes and savage mane indicated that he had come honestly by his ring name. But there are no electric arc lights, no rules, and no referee when he meets Tarzan in the jungle. It's a fight to the death in our next story, Tarzan and the Killer.
7: Tarzan, the transcribed creation of the famous Edgar Rice Burroughs, is produced by Walter White, Jr., prepared for radio by Bud Lesser, with original music by Albert Glasser. This is a Commodore production.

0: Well, come in, Smithers. What is it? Speak up, boy. Orange juice.
1: No, sir. New Kellogg's Rise and Shine.
0: Hey, finish.
1: And look at this, sir.
0: No peel, no pips, and it's got vitamin C. Well, Smithers, I suppose this is it.
1: What are you doing, sir?
0: Thank you, Governor. Wife and three pips to support. Thank you.
2: New Kellogg's Rise and Shine. Now tastes as good as orange juice.
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4: Once upon a time there was an engineer.
5: Choo-choo Charlie was his name, we hear.
4: He had an engine and he sure had fun. 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
6: Charlie says, love my good and plenty. Charlie says, really rings the bell. Charlie says, love my good and plenty. Don't know any other candy that I love so well.
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10: I came across Mr. Kipling in the meadow by the church. 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An artist needs inspiration, he explained. Golden shortcrust pastry. Delicious apple filling. And just the right amount of sugar sprinkled on top. But then, when it comes to the little details, Mr. Kipling does have an exceedingly good eye. I came across Mr. Kipling in the meadow by the church. If I'd painted that spire once, he said, I'd painted it a dozen times. He offered me an apple pie. An artist needs inspiration, he explained. Golden shortcrust pastry. Delicious apple filling. And just the right amount of sugar sprinkled on top. But then, when it comes to the little details, Mr. Kipling does have an exceedingly good eye.
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14: They seek him here. They seek him there. Those Frenchies seek him everywhere. Is he in heaven? Is he in hell? That damned elusive Pimpernel.
15: Presenting Marius Goring, star of the motion picture Red Shoes, as Baroness Orsi's immortal character, the Scarlet Pimpernel.

0: It happened by pure chance, one evening in late spring. Tony Dewhurst and I were strolling in Hyde Park.
1: What's that?
0: It's a pistol shot.
1: Behind those bushes.
0: Come on.
1: There he is, straight ahead.
0: Pistol in his hand. Bleeding on his breast. Oh, it looks like suicide, the poor devil.
1: Good Lord. It's Peter Milford.
0: Do you know him?
1: Well, yes, we were at Oxford together. I beg you, he's still breathing.
0: Yes. Here, let's have a closer look at that wound. Missed the heart by an inch or more. Probably missed the lung, too. May not be very serious after all.
1: Now, we'd better call for help.
0: No, no, don't do that. The fewer people who know about this, the better.
1: Yes, that's all right. He's coming, too, I think. Hello, Peter.
2: Who's
1: it? It's me, Tony Dewhurst.
2: Oh, I want to die.
0: Nonsense, you're not going to die.
2: I want to die.
0: He's fainted again.
1: We've got to get him away from here.
0: And I'll stay with him and try and staunch the wound. See if you can find a carriage and we'll take him to my room.
1: Right. I shall be on.
0: We got him home and summoned a surgeon. He dressed the wound, pronounced him out of danger. Next morning, he was well enough for us to be able to talk.
2: I suppose I should be grateful. If you hadn't come along when you did...
0: You'd probably have lain there 2 or 3 hours and then come to of your own accord. You're not a very good shot, you know.
2: Yes, I'm not very good at anything, I'm afraid.
1: Ah, but why, Peter? Why did you do it?
2: I had my reason.
0: Well, why don't you tell us the whole story? We may be able to help.
2: No one can help. When you've got yourself in as big a mess as I have, there's only one way out.
0: Oh, nonsense. Nothing's ever so bad it can't be put right.
2: Yes, that's easy to say. Why not let us be the judges?
0: Well,
2: if you insist. As you probably know, Tony, my father died 2 years ago.
1: Yes, I'd heard about that. I'm sorry.
2: Oh, he's been ill for a long time. It wasn't unexpected. I succeeded, of course, to his title and the state. Lord Milford. Country seat in Somerset, townhouse in St. James's. All very impressive.
1: From your tone, I gather there's a but.
2: A large but. It cost money to keep up a facade. Father had never been a good manager. The estates were never very profitable. And during his illness, they'd gone from bad to worse. When I had straightened things out, I found that all I'd inherited was a pile of debts and mortgages.
1: At this stage, the usual practice for an impecunious young peer is to marry a wealthy heiress.
2: No, I just couldn't do that.
0: Why not? There are plenty of birth.
2: Well, I was in love, you see. Still am, as a matter of fact.
0: Oh, and she has no money at all.
2: Not to hate me.
1: Mm.
2: Difficult. More than difficult. Impossible. Anyway, I came up to London to talk the financial situation over with my lawyers. I hoped they might have some solution, but they didn't.
1: There's pettifoggers, they never do.
2: I managed to raise enough money to clear some of the more pressing debts. Then I went back home to try to put the estates on a more profitable basis. Then, about a fortnight ago, the main mortgage on Millthorpe Grange became due. And the man who holds it wouldn't renew and threatened to foreclose.
1: So you came to London once more?
2: Yes. I needed £8,000.
0: Oh, as much as that.
2: An old friend of father's lent me four, but I saw no prospect of getting the rest. Then, one evening, I was at dinner. There was a French lady present, a refugee from the Revolution.
1: Oh, who?
2: Madame la Comtesse Dufresne. Well, you know her by any chance?
1: Yes, we have met once or twice.
2: The talk got round to gambling. The Countess mentioned a new private club that had recently opened in Pall Mall. The proprietor was a friend of hers, Sir Basil North. She offered to arrange an introduction for any of us who wished.
1: So you went along to this club?
2: Yes, the night before last. I did well for the first couple of hours. Then I began to lose. The game went on all night and through yesterday. By 6 o'clock, I was ruined.
0: Just how completely?
2: I'd not only lost the 4,000, but I'd signed notes of hand for another 3.
0: To this man, or?
2: Yes. And then? Well, then he tossed me for my cab fare home. 1 guinea. I even lost that. So I walked into the park and, well, you know the rest. Not a very pretty story, is it?
0: Not a particularly uncommon one, I'm afraid. Suppose your aim had been a bit better. What about this young lady you're so much in love with?
2: She'd have got over it, I dare say.
0: They don't always, you know. Well, suppose this mortgage of yours were paid.
2: Well, what's the use of discussing
0: it? Supposing it were.
2: Well, it'd just give me a breathing space. The estates are paying better now. The season looks like being a good one.
0: You may be able to survive the crisis, you think? Get rid of this burden of debt?
2: With good management and a little luck, it's possible.
0: Tony, can we raise £8,000?
1: I imagine we can.
3: Oh, but I wouldn't. Well,
0: why not?
3: Well, I mean, why should you involve yourself?
0: We've already done that, my dear fellow. And once we start a thing, we usually see it through, don't we, Tony?
3: Oh, yes, but all the same.
0: Anyway, I'm interested to know more about this club. And interested to know more about Sir Basil North.
1: Yeah, so am I. But you don't think...
0: You've done far too much talking as it is. What you need is rest. Good sleep. We'll leave you a while.
4: Come on, Tony.
2: Don't worry, Peter. Everything's going to be all right.
1: Well, what do you make of it, Blakeney?
0: Same old story, I'm afraid.
1: Never heard of this fellow, no?
0: Vaguely. But what I have heard, I haven't liked.
1: The thing I can't understand is how he comes to be sponsored by a woman like La Comtesse Dufresne.
0: Oh, of course. You brought her out of France, didn't you?
1: Yes, about 2 years ago.
0: Let's see. What were the circumstances?
1: Oh, usual story. Family chateau in the Loire. Cats and pillaged by the mob. Several servants killed. Husband disappeared. Believed murdered. Wife got clear. Managed to reach Paris disguised as a peasant. Sought refuge with friends who got in touch with us. I picked her up, brought her through the escape route, and delivered her here.
0: Well, what sort of woman would you say she is?
1: Oh, above suspicion.
0: Well, you're sure of that?
1: I'd almost take my life on it.
0: Perhaps we're wrong about North after all. Perhaps the fellow just had bad luck. Or perhaps she doesn't realize.
1: There's only one way to find out.
0: How?
1: I shall give myself the pleasure of calling on the Countess this afternoon.
0: When Tony returned that evening, he seemed more mystified than ever.
1: I can't make it out, Danny, if I can.
0: Why, what did you find out?
1: Oh, nothing very positive, I'm afraid. Naturally, I had to be very guarded. But I did manage to get the conversation around to gambling in general and to North in particular.
0: Oh, how did she react?
1: She spoke very highly of him. I thought they were good friends.
0: Well, that seems to settle that.
1: I don't think it does, really. You see, there was something about her manner, a sort of vague uneasiness. When I hinted I'd like to meet North and join his club, she did her best to put me off.
0: Oh, did she give any reason for it?
1: Oh, she made some rather thin excuse about his membership list being full at the moment, and then hurriedly changed the conversation. I couldn't help feeling she was most unhappy and more than a little ashamed about the whole thing.
0: Well, perhaps it's her only way of earning money.
1: What? Introducing people to North's club on a sort of commission basis, you mean?
0: Yes.
1: Possible, I dare say, but I can't believe she's the type who'd stoop to that. Besides, she didn't come from France empty-handed, you know. There was a diamond necklace, I remember, and other jewels she'd been able to save from the mob. Enough to keep her in reasonable comfort for life.
0: Well, then, if it's not money, he must have some kind of hold over her.
1: Oh, what sort of hold?
0: Without knowing a great deal more, I wouldn't even try to guess. But I mean to find out.
1: How?
0: First by meeting the Countess, and then through her, North.
1: Yes, but she'll make some excuse to you, as she did to me.
0: Not at all. She owes you a debt of gratitude because you brought her to the safety of England.
1: Uh-huh.
0: As far as she's aware, she owes me nothing. If she's heard of me at all, it is a foolish fop with more money than is good for him.
1: In short, the perfect client for a discreetly private gambling club.
0: Exactly. It was easy enough to get an introduction to the Countess, and having gained that, equally easy to achieve my main purpose. That evening at the Unicorn Club, I presented the note from the Countess. A lackey took it away, and a few moments later, a man came towards me, all affability. He was a big man, with small, shifty eyes that never looked quite directly at you. It was dawn when I arrived home. Tony was dozing in a chair, but woke as soon as I came in, eager for news.
3: How did you get on, Percy? Did you meet him? What's he like? What sort of man?
0: One question at a time, my dear fellow. Yes, I did meet him. He's like a great fat slug, and I wouldn't trust him an inch. As to what sort of a night I've had, well, count this when you've the leisure.
1: You won all this?
0: Yep.
1: How much?
0: 8,000 guineas, I dare say.
1: Oh, you must have been in luck.
0: I assure you, luck played no part in it whatsoever.
1: What? You mean that...
0: My dear Tony, when I find my opponents deliberately manipulating the cards, I reserve the right to do the same myself.
1: So you out-cheated them, eh?
0: Let's say outwitted them or outmaneuvered them.
1: You're amazing. I'd be given anything to have been there. It must have been amusing.
0: North didn't find it so. He was the heaviest loser.
1: Ah. Well, that's the sort of place it is, isn't it?
0: And that's the sort of people they are.
1: I don't wonder Peter was cleaned out.
0: He never had a chance. The lamb led to the slaughter.
1: Well, what now? Do we face this fellow North, accuse him, and demand Peter's money back on threat of exposure?
0: Oh, that wouldn't get us anywhere. Anyway, he's got his money back. It'd merely be my word against anyone else's. Besides, it wouldn't settle the thing we really want to know.
1: What, the hold that North has over the Countess, you mean?
2: Well, exactly.
1: Well, then you're satisfied he has some hold on it?
2: Well, it's obvious.
1: How do you propose discovering what it is?
0: He let slip during the evening that he's to call on her this afternoon. Now, by an odd chance, one of her footmen has had a sudden illness. However, rather than leave his mistress in the lurch, he's arranged with a cousin, who happens to be out of the situation at the moment, very conveniently, to take his place.
1: No.
0: No, of course not. What's the time, Jenny?
1: 10:06.
0: And I'm supposed to be on duty at 6:30. I'll have to fly.

0: Now, Marius Goring as the Scarlet Pimpernel.
1: It was a long chance I'd taken, of course. But still, many a long chance has succeeded. North duly arrived at the Countess's house about 4 o'clock. I opened the door to him and showed him to where she sat waiting in the drawing room. I had barely left the room before he began.
2: That's a pretty trick you served on me yesterday, I must say.
3: A pretty trick? I do not understand.
2: Sending that fellow Blakeney to me.
3: But he said he wanted to play. He was tired of his own club.
2: The truth known, they probably blackballed him.
3: Blackballed? What is that, please?
2: Excluded, debarred.
3: But why?
2: Why? Because he's a shopper, that's why. Cleverest cheat I've seen in years.
3: Sir Percy Blakeney?
2: Yes.
3: But that is absurd.
2: Then how do you account for the fact that he went away with 8,000 guineas of my money?
3: I cannot believe it.
2: Well, it's true, I tell you.
3: I am sorry, but he seems so, well, so simple and naive. How was I to know?
2: It's your job to know, madam.
3: I can only repeat, I am sorry.
2: Being sorry won't recover my 8,000 guineas, will it? I'm warning you. One more mistake like that and you'll regret it.
3: Mr. Basil, I implore you. When I think of all those poor people I send to you, I beg of you, please release me. I cannot go on much longer.
2: You'll go on just as long as I want you to go on. Or I may consider it my duty to get in touch with a certain French gentleman named Chauvelin, a member of the Committee of Public Safety.
3: Oh, no.
2: I've no doubt he'd be most interested to learn about a certain Jean Cardot, a peasant serving a sentence of 5 years in the fortress of Lyon.
3: No, you wouldn't. You would not betray him.
2: You play fair with me, madam. I'll play fair with you.
3: I'll do anything. Anything at all.
2: Then don't you forget it. And remember this, too.
1: Dear lady,
2: no more errors of judgment. No more Blakeneys, you understand?
3: Yes, I understand.
4: What are we going to do, Percy? Oh, give me leave and I'll challenge the swine to a duel.
1: Now, that wouldn't solve anything.
4: That would solve everything for the Countess.
1: She is not the only one we have to consider.
5: You mean Peter Milford?
1: There are others too, Tony. I'll be making inquiries. George Warrington, for instance, and Sir Toby Guest. Both of them paupers in Newgate Prison. Johnny Turnbull disappeared a month ago, and he hasn't been seen since. Young Lord Tunster, married only a year, killed while hunting. An accident, they say. Every one of these people, and more besides, many more. Ruined by this fellow North.
4: I appreciate how you feel, but... Well, we can't hope to avenge them all, you know.
1: Not thinking so much of vengeance as of reparation.
4: You mean, make him repay the money he's cheated from his victims?
1: Every penny. Of course, it won't bring back those who are dead, but at least it'll be some consolation to their dependents.
4: Oh, it's a noble plan, Blakeney, but how are we going to do it?
1: Well, I don't know. We may need a third to help us.
4: Who?
1: Jean Cordot.
4: The man in prison in Lyon, you mean?
1: Yes.
4: Yeah, but who is he?
1: A peasant, so North says. A poacher.
4: So North says.
1: Anyhow, we'll soon know the truth about him.
4: You intend to approach the Countess?
1: Oh, no. That'd be most unwise.
4: Well, then how?
1: Tomorrow morning, Tony, you and I leave for France. We arrived in Lyon in the guise of merchants from Paris. Neither of us knew the city well, and it took us several days of guarded inquiries to gather the information we sought. But at last, we were ready to act.
4: Point one, Jean Cordot is a good conduct prisoner. Good conduct prisoners are allowed out of the fortress every day under armed escort to work in the vegetable fields.
1: Point two, the main road to Paris runs beside these vegetable fields.
4: Point three, the armed escort is always the same man, a certain Henri Demoin, who spends his evenings drinking in a tavern called the White Hart.
1: Ergo, win Demoin, and Cordot is ours.
4: And to win Demoin?
1: We will observe the age-old precept that every man has his price. And so that evening in the White Hart, warder Henri Demoin found his wine was free, paid for from the bulging purses of two affable and obviously rich merchants from Paris. They were a charming company, full of understanding and sympathy. And by the third bottle, Demoin was talking to them as freely as to old friends.
6: Dog's life. That's what it is, isn't it? Dog's life. Poor wages and bad food and discipline. Morning, noon, and night, nothing but discipline. I might as well be a prisoner.
1: I wonder you stay there, my friend. You don't have to.
6: It's a job. They're not so easy to come by these days.
7: I should think an intelligent man like yourself would be better off in a little business of his own.
6: Strange you should say that. I have always wanted to be a pork butcher.
7: Oh, an admirable calling, I'm sure.
6: Matter of fact, there happens to be a place for sale at the moment.
7: Oh.
6: Good position. Close by the cathedral. Why, give anything to buy you.
5: Then why don't you?
6: A little matter of money, citizen.
5: Mean you haven't enough put by?
6: I mean I haven't any put by.
7: How much would this business cost?
6: 2,000 francs.
7: Is that all?
6: It may sound a small sum to you, citizen.
7: Oh, suppose my friend and I were to give you 2,000 francs.
6: And suppose the heavens were to open.
7: No, we're serious. In return for such a sum, would you be prepared to do us a small service?
6: For 2,000 francs, I would do anything short of murder.
7: You mean that?
6: Do I look like a man who speaks for the sake of hearing his voice?
1: Good. You are a prisoner, one Jean Cordeau.
6: What about him?
1: He will be working in the fields tomorrow, close by the road to Paris.
6: Yes?
1: I mean, very close.
6: It could be so arranged.
1: And suppose two horsemen were to appear on the road at 11 o'clock, leading a third, riderless horse?
6: Yes.
1: And suppose as they came opposite Cordeau, you were to trip and fall by accident, and he were to seize his chance and leap onto the spare horse, and all three men were to gallop off together? What would you do?
6: I should fire after him, of course.
1: You are not a very good shot, I think.
6: Lamentable, monsieur.
1: Ah. And then?
6: Then I should run to the jail and report his escape.
1: Would that take long?
6: I am not a very good runner, either. 5 minutes, perhaps 6.
1: And another 4 to 5 minutes to saddle horses for the pursuit. No, 10 minutes in all. Yes, quite enough. For 2,000 francs. A bargain, my friend.
6: A bargain, monsieur.
1: The plan worked without a hitch. 4 days later, Tony and I and the man who called himself Jean Cordeau were in London. And the following morning, Sir Basil North went strolling alone in St. James's Park.
8: Good morning, Sir Basil.
9: I'm afraid you have the advantage of me, sir.
8: Oh, I hope you may recognize me. My name's Anthony Dewhurst.
9: You mean Lord Dewhurst?
8: Ahem.
9: Do forgive me, please. This is a very great pleasure, Lord.
8: I trust you'll find it so. Would you care for a drive, Sir Basil?
9: A drive?
8: Yes, I have a carriage in the mouth.
9: I'm honored. Deeply obliged, Lord, I'm afraid.
8: I think you should come, Sir Basil.
9: I will most willingly, but you see, I
8: have a pistol in my pocket, Sir Basil.
1: An hour later, the carriage drove outside an isolated cottage in Richmond. Still under the menace of Tony's pistol, North descended. The door of the cottage opened, and he came in. The first person he saw was me.
9: You, Blakeney. What the devil's the meaning of this? Is this some sort of idiotic joke?
1: You underrate my sense of humor, Sir Basil. We've had you brought here to meet an old friend.
9: You, Cordeau.
10: You are surprised to see me, monsieur?
9: But I thought that...
10: You thought I was in Lyon jail?
9: Yes, I...
10: So I was. Till these two gentlemen were kind enough to rescue me.
9: I see. Well, I'm very glad.
10: Glad, monsieur?
9: Well, of course, I mean to say, I...
1: Suppose they have done with all this nonsense?
9: I don't understand.
1: Monsieur Cordeau knows everything.
9: Everything?
1: About your little gambling den and all the things that happened there, and the fortunes that have been lost and the lives that have been ruined. And above all, of the way in which you've terrorized and blackmailed the Comtesse Dufresne.
10: Very clever of you, monsieur, to use me as your weapon. Very effective, I'm sure.
11: Blakeney, this is a nice collection of swords you have. Do you mind if I use one?
1: Not at all, my dear fellow. Make sure you clean it afterwards. Come on, Tony. Let's go.
8: Oh, by all means.
9: No, wait. You're not going to leave me alone with him, are you?
1: I'm sure you two must have lots to talk about.
9: You don't understand. He'll kill me.
10: Not all at once. Just bit by bit.
9: Oh.
10: It may take days or even weeks. We shan't be disturbed. It's very quiet here.
9: Take me, for God's sake. I'll do anything.
1: Anything
9: at all, I swear.
1: Oh, very well. These are my terms. First, a signed and detailed confession.
9: Agreed.
1: Second, a humble and public apology to the Countess.
9: Agreed.
1: Third, as some slight recompense for the mental anguish you caused her, £50,000.
9: £50,000? Well, that's agreed.
1: And fourth, full compensation to the last penny to every one of your victims or to their dependents.
9: That's impossible.
1: Why?
9: Well, it would break me.
1: That's what we mean to do, North. Break you completely.
9: I won't do it.
1: Please yourself. Should we go, Tony?
9: All right, I'll make a bargain with you.
1: Not interested in bargains. The terms are full recompense to the last penny.
9: Very well. I agree.
1: Good. Let's all go back to town, shall we? We've a busy day ahead. You, North, to carry out the terms of your agreement. Lord Dewhurst and I to make sure that you do it.
10: And I?
1: And you, monsieur, to enjoy the bliss of the union with that charming lady, your wife, Madame la Comtesse Dufresne.

0: Now, Marius Goring as the Scarlet Pimpernel.
1: Don't bother. I'll see who it is. Hello, Tony.
2: Oh,
1: you,
2: oh.
1: Peter, come in.
2: No, thanks. Peter, it's good to see you. Let me see. The Countess, you know, but the Count, I think.
1: Hello, Blakeney. Good evening. I hope I'm not butting in or anything like that, but I wanted you to be the first to know.
2: Oh, to know what?
1: Well, the good news, of course. I'm getting married.
2: Oh, splendid.
1: Oh, congratulations, Peter. Everything's worked out all right. Well, as a matter of fact, that's something else I wanted to tell you. The most extraordinary thing happened this morning.
2: What was that?
1: Well, you remember that fellow North?
2: Oh, yes. I did that.
1: He sent me back my IOUs and a draft on the Bank of England for 4,000 guineas. Well, that's every penny I lost that night at his club. Well, that's extraordinary, isn't it?
2: 4,000? A scoundrel. Should have been 4,001.
1: 4,001?
2: For the price of the cab, my dear fellow.

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4: 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All clear.
3: Okay. This is Hop Harrigan. Coming in.
2: Yes, it's America's ace of the airwaves. Coming in for another transcribed episode in the adventures of Hop Harrigan. Say, gang, let's talk about various phases of aviation today. You know, there's one man who really has the right approach for selling private planes. He's William Blease, vice president of Consolidated Vulte, builders of the Stinson. Blease is heading an aggressive new campaign to sell as many Stinsons as possible. His idea is to sell the planes like automobiles used to be sold. His sales plan is all wrapped up in a slogan, and a good one, too. Teach them to fly, and they'll want to buy. The top price Stinson is not just a plane, it's a flying station wagon. And Blease thought up fancy colors to tag onto the ships. Instead of red or blue, it's Stinson maroon or Riviera blue. For more sales appeal, Blease is advertising space for golf clubs and suitcases, better vision, and more elbow room. All in all, the Stinson is sure to give its competitors a run for their money during the years to come. And say, gang, now is as good a time as any to remind you that Christmas is practically here. You know, around the Christmas season, the mail carriers have their toughest time. It's a cinch there'll be the usual jam of mail the week before the holiday. Well, one of the best ways to make sure your Christmas cards and small packages arrive on time is to send them by air mail. The price is still a nickel an ounce. And for that 5 cents, you get the fastest service this side of the moon. Also, remember that the low rate goes for several points outside the United States, including Hawaii, Puerto Rico, Alaska, Canada, and Mexico. I'll be back later, so don't forget to listen. And now to our story. With Hop and his knowledge of what the Wailing Witch is as bait, a trap has been set in the underground aircraft plant. A trap which the boys hope will capture a dangerous killer. The young pilot was left alone in a small room in the dispensary, and Tank and Major McCall waited in an adjoining room, listening through the open air vent for the first sounds of a possible sneak attack. Nothing happened until after midnight, when suddenly Tank smelled smoke. Opening the door, he and the Major saw bright orange flames at the end of the tunnel.
5: Hurry, Tank. We can't let it spread.
6: Right with you.
5: Careful now.
6: Gosh, why ain't the fire alarm ringing?
5: Well, I'll be. Tank, it's a large wooden crate.
6: Huh?
5: Help me take it apart. That'll stop the fire.
6: What's a burning crate doing down here?
5: I don't know. Fire will die out now.
6: Jump with Jenny's pop.
5: Hey.
6: We left Hop alone.
5: Good heavens.
6: Come on. Heck with the fire.
5: Can you see anyone up ahead?
6: I can't see nothing. Hop! Hop!
5: Tank, he can't hear you.
6: I know it, but somebody's in his room. Maybe I'll scare him away.
5: That's exactly what we don't want, you idiot.
6: Nuts to plan, James. I shouldn't have let Hop talk me into this in the first place.
5: Here's his door.
6: Quiet. Go on in.
5: The door's locked.
6: We didn't lock it.
5: Hop! Can you hear me? Hop! Hop!
6: Open that door! Hop!
5: Somebody's shooting.
6: Oh, no!
5: Hey, hit that door.
6: Let me at it. I'll break it down.
5: Again, Tank.
6: Yeah.
5: Once more and we'll have it.
6: Out of the way.
5: Stand back now.
6: What do you mean, stand back?
7: Everything's okay. Come on in.
6: Pop!
5: Great Scott, boy, you all right?
7: Yes, sir. I'm fine.
6: But we heard shots.
7: Well, they went wild. When you started pounding on the door, our friend here was distracted and I got him. Tinker fashion.
6: Our friend? What are you talking about?
7: He's there behind the table. Sorry I had to hit an old man, but things were getting a little rough.
8: Old man? What? It's Max Kell.
6: Pop?
7: Yes, kind, gentle old Pop. He's our man.
6: Oh, my gosh. I can't believe
7: it. Drag him out, Major. We'll try to bring him to.
8: Right.
9: Major McCall! Major
6: somebody's
9: McCall.
6: Calling you, Major.
8: I'm in here.
9: Major McCall, where are you?
8: I'm in here.
9: McCall. Is everything all right, sir?
8: Yes. How about that fire at the end of the tunnel?
9: Under control, sir. It wasn't very big. But somebody cut the alarm wires. Only found it by accident.
8: Well, don't worry about it. It won't ever happen again.
9: What's the matter with the guy on the floor? He hurt?
6: Not half as much as he's gonna be.
9: What?
8: Never mind, Sergeant. That'll be all. Return to your post.
9: Oh, very well, sir.
8: I'll call you if I need you.
9: Yes, sir.
8: Tank, close the door.

0: It won't stay closed. I busted it clear off the lock.
1: Well, do your best.
2: Here's some water, Major, if you want to throw it in Kel's face.
1: Right.
2: That should do it.
0: Hey, Hop, what's this all about? You don't really mean old Max killed Roy Saunders and wrecked all the planes.
2: Yes, Tank, you did.
1: He's coming out of it.
2: Good. But I thought Carla Davis... Which is exactly what he wanted you to think. He kept talking about her all the time, remember? As a matter of fact, he talked a little too much.
3: I didn't hear him say nothing.
4: Let me up.
1: Careful, Max.
4: You tricked me.
2: You tricked yourself, Max. We couldn't prove anything against you, but you weren't sure. So you overplayed your hand.
4: And you knew all the time?
2: Let's put it this way. I suspected.
0: When?
2: You never told me you did. Back in Yellow Creek. Remember when we found Max in Saunders' office?
0: Yeah, but he told us...
2: Never mind what he told us. When I asked him whether he'd seen Roy Saunders that night, he said he hadn't.
4: Well, that was true.
2: Of course. But if you had been following Carla to see what she was doing, and you didn't know anything about Roy Saunders, how did you know whether you'd seen him or not? You didn't know what he looked like.
4: There were
2: a lot of little slips like that, Max. The business with the cream soda, for instance.
4: Carla drinks cream soda, I don't.
2: That's why you used it to split the tubes. But you neglected to wipe your tools afterward. I have them in that box. They're still sticky with the stuff.
0: I still don't get it. Why should he want to wreck the plane?
2: Because he wanted to take over the design himself. He wanted to knock Simon Gore out of business. Do you remember when he came to us practically asking us to find something wrong with the plane?
0: I thought he was worrying about Gore getting into trouble.
2: He was worried about not getting the design himself.
4: Well, why shouldn't I have? I did all the work. It was my experience that made the plane what it was.
1: But, Hop, tell me, where did Roy Saunders fit into all this?
2: Roy was apparently backing Max and would have supplied the money when Max finally took over the design. That's right, isn't it, Max?
4: Yes. But he tried to trick me. He tried to take everything for himself.
2: So you killed him?
4: Well, I had to. You were holding him prisoner. You'd make him talk. I was afraid.
0: So Max cut the bolts holding the propeller, huh?
2: That's right.
0: And shot at us when we was in the tunnel.
2: Right again.
0: Hey, wait a minute. When we was trapped in that soundproof room, we saw somebody in green coveralls. Gore and Carla Davis was the only ones wearing green coveralls.
1: There's a set of green coveralls in Max's locker. I saw them.
2: They made a quick change, that's all.
0: Gosh, and I blamed everything on Carla.
2: Yeah, we have a lot of apologizing to do, fella.
0: I'll see. But it sure looked like it was her.
2: Yeah, all Max's work.
1: Well, I'll take him down to my office and call the sheriff. He can take over from here.
4: No, you're not going to put me in jail. I'm an old man.
0: The way things are stacked up against you now, pal, you ain't going to get much older.
4: No, please, I didn't know what I was doing.
1: Come on, Max.
4: Mr. Harrigan, Mr. Tinker, you can't let old Pop down.
0: I'll pop you if you don't shut up.
1: I'll see you later, boys.
2: Right, sir.
1: Come on, Max.
4: No.
2: That's that.
0: I still can't get over it. And for Pete's sake, if you knew all the time, why didn't you tell me?
2: Because I wasn't sure, fella. There were too many angles. If I had told you, you'd have gone rushing around like a bull in a china shop and maybe spoiled the whole setup.
0: You gonna tell Gore?
2: Naturally.
0: Boy, the things I said to him.
2: Oh, well, everybody was under a strain. He'll understand.
0: What about his flying wing?
2: That's good, Tank. The Army will have a good ship if they take it. Well, now, I'm going to get myself some sleep.
0: Huh? Now?
2: I'm supposed to be a sick man, remember? I'm going to make the most of it.
0: Oh, yeah. That's a good idea.
2: Now, why don't you find yourself a bed and cork off, too?
0: No, I think I'll have something to eat first.
2: Fine. Now things are really getting back to normal. Yeah.
0: When are we going back to Lakeville?
2: As soon as you're ready.
0: First thing tomorrow morning?
2: Okay.
0: Oh, swell. I'll be glad to shake the dust of this place off me and get out in the open for a change.
2: Well, good night, Tank.
0: Night, Hop. Sleep good.
5: So, the mystery of the Wailing Witch has been solved. And the boys' ever-present desire to take things easy running their airport is near fulfillment. So they think. But something is happening in Lakeville right now, gang, that will have a tremendous effect on Hop and Tank. We'll know more in just a moment, so stand by. You know, fellas and girls, when we round up these up-to-date items on aviation, many times we run across some pretty cute stories. Aviation is, of course, a serious business, but not always. For instance, take the case of Captain James Green of British European Airways. His office was stumped when he turned in his expense account after one of his trips. On the account, Captain Green included the cost of 8 cans of beer. Well, the airline officials couldn't let that go by without finding out more about it. They wanted to know exactly what he used the beer for. When he was called on the carpet, Captain Green came up with the right answers. On the way home from Brussels, Belgium, he said, he discovered a leak in the hydraulic landing gear system. We found the leak and fixed it, said Green, and then we filled the hydraulic system with beer, let the wheels down, and landed. And here's one I ran across the other day. Did you know you can turn a giant aircraft carrier around without using its engines? Yeah, it took a group of airmen on the carrier Leyte to figure that one out. Their scheme proves most useful in small harbors, and incidentally saves a huge tugboat bill. Here's how it's done. Four planes are lashed to the flight deck at one end, and four at the other. They are placed on opposite sides of the deck, facing inboard. A pilot, or a ground crewman, climbs into each plane and gives it full gun. If the planes weren't lashed down, they'd take off, of course, but clamped down tight, the eight of them working in two separate teams, they twist the flat top around in a few minutes. It really takes a flyer to show people how to get things done. Fellas and girls, America will need flyers and technicians to man the planes of tomorrow. There's a place in aviation for you. So always remember, America needs flyers. And now back to our story. It is late evening in the town of Lakeville, but a sizable crowd of people has gathered at the railroad station to witness the arrival of the midnight freight. When it pulls in, everyone surges toward a rear car where a large crate is being unloaded. A puzzled brakeman stops the local freight agent.
6: Hey, what's all the excitement?
7: First time I ever saw a bunch of people meet a freight.
8: Something special on this trip.
7: Yeah, what?
8: A bell.
7: A bell? What's so special about that?
8: Well, it's for our town hall. You see, the people of Lakeville here contributed almost $10,000 to buy food and clothing for the people of a small town in Czechoslovakia.
7: What's that got to do with bells?
8: Well, the people of Czechoslovakia sent the bell to us as a token of their appreciation. I understand it has a beautiful tone.
7: Well, can you tell that?
8: A very nice gesture, I think. Oh, there. They must have it on the truck. That's all you have for Lakeville, isn't it?
7: Yeah, that's it.
8: All right. Signal the engineer. You're 5 minutes behind schedule already.
7: All right.
9: Be seeing you.
5: As the long line of freight cars slowly glides forward, picking up speed with every turn of their wheels, a shadowy figure suddenly leaps to the platform from his perch on the ladder of one of the cars. He looks at the crowd surrounding the crate at the end of the platform, nods, then ducks inside the station. Closing the door of a phone booth in the corner, he puts through a long-distance call, and a moment later speaks softly into the mouthpiece.
10: It is here in Lakeville. Yes. I saw it being unloaded with my own eyes. Get here as quickly as you can. We must work fast.
5: Gang, who is this man? And what does this strange phone call mean? This is the beginning of another exciting adventure for Hop and Tank, so be sure to listen. Tune in and fly with Hop Harrigan, America's ace of the airwaves. Hold on, Hop. We'll be seeing you same time, same mutual station. Hop Harrigan is a transcribed, copyrighted feature appearing in All American Comics magazine.

0: You know, some marmalades get some of their tang from added flavoring. While Robertson's Golden Shred gets all of its tang from Seville oranges. What would you rather have for breakfast?
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1: Agent M, we believe this city to be the headquarters of a group plotting to overthrow this country's government. Spies and sympathizers already in the country are being armed. Last night, a brewer's cart loaded with hand grenades was seized at the border. Here's one of the grenades. They were concealed in supposedly empty barrels. The complete information is in these reports. Read them. That's all. The case is yours.
0: Agent M studied the records, then decided upon his course of action. He knew that the dealers in illegal armaments have their own espionage systems, and so he decided to look for his first lead in a city hundreds of miles away in another country. The next day, a woman arrived at a great London hotel. She was reported to be an agent from the Far East who came to buy munitions. Within a few hours after arrival, she received several telephone calls.
4: Hello. This is Mr. L speaking.
5: Mr. L, my name is Lothar Owen. I represent the Continental Syndicate.
4: Yes.
5: I understand you are here to place a large order. I would like to come up and talk with you.
4: Now, I've had several calls already, Miss Rowan. I've had to turn down most of them.
5: The men I represent are reliable. We can deliver any place in the world, and we do not fear any country's laws.
4: Very well. I will see you in an hour, Miss Rowan. Come to my rooms.

0: Yes? Oh, you are Miss Rowan.
1: Yes.
0: Come in.
1: Thank you.
0: Sit down.
1: Again, thank you.
0: I may as well be frank. I'm here to buy hand grenades. They are to be used in street fighting at close range. I'm not interested in rifles or machine guns.
1: I see.
0: I am prepared to spend $500,000. Half will be paid in cash when the shipment is put aboard ships which I designate. The balance will be paid on delivery.
1: You are very businesslike.
0: Unless you are new to this business, you know it is full of swindlers. I am not buying cases filled with stones. Everything will be examined carefully. If you have what I want and are willing to do business on my terms, I'm ready to talk with you.
1: I think we can get along, Miss Jorrell.
0: You know where to locate hand grenades?
1: Oh, yes. Of course, they are not in this country.
0: I am prepared to fly to any city on the continent. I want to examine them.
1: There are supplies of hand grenades close by. They were made for the syndicate and delivered within the last 3 months. They are not for resale, but we can deliver supplies like them in any amount. If you would like to examine them...
0: That's exactly what I want to do, as soon as possible. Name the city where I'm to meet you, and I will be there tomorrow night.

0: Yvonne Durell left by airplane that night. The next day, she reported to her superior, Special Agent M, in a distant continental city.
1: Your trap worked. It was quite simple, M. I hardly arrived in London before my telephone began to ring. I was offered every type of armament, but Lothar Rowan was the only agent who knew where I could locate hand grenades.
2: Lothar Rowan. She's dangerous, Yvonne. She was expelled from one country only a few weeks ago. She's never been arrested, yet she's been involved many times.
1: What's our next move?
2: When are you to meet Lothar Rowan?
1: Tonight. She is to call for me at my hotel.
2: Good. Keep the appointment. I'll follow you. Inspect the grenades and, if possible, get a sample. Then tell her to see you tomorrow. As soon as she leaves you, report back here.
0: Lothar Rowan kept her appointment. Early in the evening, Yvonne entered a large black car and was driven away from her hotel. However, instead of being taken into the country as she expected, the car turned into a fashionable business street.
1: You have hand grenades stored here, on this street?
3: The authorities would never dream of searching such establishments as these. Driver, stop at that antique... Wait.
1: Is there anything wrong?
3: A car has just turned the corner behind us. It has followed us for several blocks. Driver, slow up until it passes.
1: That car can't be following us. It's stopping.
3: But we're not. Driver, turn right back to Miss Durell's hotel.
4: Yes, ma'am.
1: But what of the hand grenades? You were going to let me inspect them.
3: I will call for you tomorrow, Miss Durell. Lothar Rowan never takes chances, even for a $500,000 order.

0: This is K-7 speaking.
1: K-7, this is Agent M. Something went wrong. The car which called for Yvonne slowed up in front of an antique shop, then speeded away. I'm going back to the shop. If Yvonne calls you, send her to me. Tell her to come at once.
2: A few minutes later, Agent M stood before the antique shop and studied a Ming vase in the window. The shop seemed deserted. As M waited, a truck turned from the street into a small alley which led to the rear of the store. As he watched the truck, Yvonne arrived.
3: M!
4: Yvonne, I'm glad you're here. What happened?
3: I think the hand grenades are in this antique shop, M. We're almost here. We were about to stop when Loder Rowan saw a car following. She had just mentioned the antiques, and then she ordered the driver back to my hotel.
4: Yvonne, we've got to act tonight. A truck just drove around behind this shop. If you're right, it may mean the munitions are to be moved. It doesn't take much to arouse a munitions smuggler's suspicions.
3: M, there's an old man in the shop. He's watching us.
4: Point to the mink vase, Yvonne. We'll try to get him to let us in.
3: Oh, it's beautiful, isn't it? I want it. Do you see him?
4: Yes. I'm going to knock on the door. We want to buy the mink vase.
5: Come back tomorrow. The shop is closed.
4: We're tourists. We're leaving town tonight. Will you sell it to us?
3: He's tempted him. I'll try. Please let us buy it tonight.
4: He's coming to the door.
5: Come back in the morning. The shop is closed for the night.
3: Oh, please let us buy it now. Our train leaves soon. I saw the vase, and it matches one I have. Please, I'll give you 5,000 francs for it.
4: We'll only step in while you wrap it.
5: The price is 8,000 francs.
4: Well, I'll pay 8.
5: All right, come in. You will stand here in the front. I'll get the vase and wrap it for you. You have the money?
4: Well, yes, right here. Bring the vase out of the window, please.
5: It will only take a minute.
4: When he goes into the back of the shop to pack the vase, I'm going to try and follow him. I want you to stand here and keep talking as if you were speaking to me.
3: All right, Em. He's got the vase and he's coming back.
4: Well, here's your money, old man. 8,000 francs.
5: Yes. I will put the vase in a box for you. Wait here. It will only take a minute.
4: All right, Ivan. He's gone into the rear room. I am going to follow him. Stop talking.
3: I'm so glad we saw it in the window. It'll match the vase we have at home perfectly. Of course, I didn't think it would be so expensive, but it's really worth it. We'll have one for each side of the fireplace now. And I'm positive they're exactly the same. Every detail.
5: You fool, why did you let them in? We've got to get the hand grenades out of here tonight.
6: I had to get rid of them. That woman would have stood there in front of the window all night.
5: And how do you know who they are?
6: Ah, Doris. I put this vase in a box.
5: Well, hurry up. The truck is at the back door. We'll have to make 4 or 5 trips to get all the cases out.
6: It is all foolishness. Not one. No one. Not even the police would suspect we stored munitions here.
5: Here. What are you doing here? I told you to wait in the front of the store.
4: Put up your hands, both of you. You see, I am interested in more than your Ming vase, Count Padova.
5: You know my name. You are the police.
4: I am a special agent investigating munitions smuggling. Keep your hands over your heads and walk out into the front of the store.
5: Not so fast, Monsieur Special Agent. You see this hand grenade? Unless you put your gun down, I release the trigger.
4: Drop it or I'll shoot.
7: He's released the trigger. Run, it would explode.

My report, K-7. I located one munitions drop in the antique shop of Count Padova. Count Padova attempted to throw a hand grenade. I was forced to shoot. The shop was destroyed in the explosions that followed. Both munitions smugglers were killed. My assistant Ivan and I escaped. This book showing the addresses of other munitions drops was taken from the safe found in the ruins of the shop. All addresses shown have been raided. Lotharone has disappeared. I believe she had left the country.

When regular supplies of arms are scarce, munitions smugglers and traders find hidden arms outside the regular markets. Such secret arms, smuggled into neutral countries, have preceded the downfall of every nation that has passed from existence. Listen for my next story. This is K7 speaking.

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1: Log entry, the catch Scarlet Queen. Position 123 degrees 8 minutes west, 37 degrees 31 minutes north. Gyro compass course 237. Wind fresh, sky fair. Remarks: cleared port of San Francisco at 2:30 p.m. Sailing delayed 19 hours due to death of first officer. Cause of death: murder.

0: I stood there on the pier that evening, the ache in my frame reminding me that a long, hard day of loading stores was behind me, and looked out over the bay. It wasn't a night for stargazing or anything, just typically San Francisco, damp and gray. The kind most people trade off early for steam heat and drinks and short glasses. But for me, it was good. The Scarlet Queen nudged her fenders against the dock right below me. She looked clean and young in her new white paint with her shining bright work picking up the pier lights like costume jewelry under neon. She was beautiful, and she was mine, all 78 feet of her. She rose and fell just a little, even in the quiet harbor water, delicately, lifting her figurehead out of the shadows now and then to give her a glance at the dock. The Scarlet Queen, a fresh young body looking forward from just under the bowsprit, bold, teasing, dressed in only a crown and painted scarlet. But that particular gray San Francisco night wasn't cut out for romance between man and lacquered wood. I didn't hear him as he walked up behind me, but it didn't take me long to pick up the odor of a jail cell after he opened his mouth.
1: You Philip Kearney?
0: Yeah, that's right.
1: I'm Kessel, homicide. You know a man named David R. Malone?
0: Yeah, he's my chief mate. Who'd he kill?
1: That's not what I'm interested in. I want to know who killed him. Come on, you got a date at headquarters.
0: Wait a minute. This is a little sudden on a full stomach. What happened to him? How was he killed?
1: The books are going to call it murder by a person or persons unknown. Homicide wants to know you better.

0: And so begins the voyage of the Scarlet Queen, with Phil Kearney, master of the proudest ship to plow the seas, bound for uncharted adventure. Every week, a complete entry in the log, and every week, a league further in the strange voyage of the Scarlet Queen.
1: Your last name, first and middle initial.
2: Kearney Philip M.
1: Age?
2: 29.
1: Height?
2: 6'2½".
1: Weight?
2: 207.
1: Eyes blue, hair brown. Scars or other identifying marks?
2: Yeah, a tattoo. A 3-strand Turk's head in my right bicep.
1: A what?
2: A 3-strand Turk's head. It's a knot. You know, or does somebody else tie your shoelaces? A knot. Kessel, I'm getting awful sick of this.
3: Shut up and answer the question.
1: Address?
2: The schooner Scarlet Queen.
1: Street number?
2: Street number? Well, how in the... Pier 12, berth 2, Embarcadero. Not permanent.
3: That'll be enough for now, O'Brien. That might be a pretty permanent address at that, Connie.
2: Not with me paying the rent. My lease is up day after tomorrow.
3: Yeah, we'll take care of that. How long had you known Malone?
2: Since about 5 days.
3: Not about, Connie. How long?
2: 5 days. I signed him on 5 days ago.
3: When did you see him last? Exactly.
2: Between 12:30 and 1 this afternoon, I saw his stern end going around the warehouse at Pier 12. He turned to the right. Exactly.
3: He went to room 218, the Crown Hotel on Columbus Avenue in the North Beach section. Why?
2: Because he's human, I suppose. They build hotels for people to go into.
3: He didn't look human when we found him.
2: Look, Kessel, I don't know anything about it. I'm sorry Malone's dead. He was a nice guy. But that's all I can give you. I saw him between 12:30 and 1. The rest of the day I spent loading stores. If you want proof, I've got 4 seamen who worked with me all day. That'll carry me to the time you tap me on the shoulder. What do you want, a halo?
3: Yeah, don't get sore, Connie. Yeah, have a cigarette.
2: No, thanks. All I want's a cab back to the Embarcadero on you.
3: Sure, sure. We'll take care of that. Just a couple more questions.
2: That patience act fits you about like a bare midriff evening gown.
3: Thanks, Connie. Might not last. What information could Malone have learned on your Scarlet Queen that somebody would go to a lot of trouble to get him out of?
2: What are you talking about, Kessel?
3: Malone was tortured for a good long time. And then somebody slipped or lost their temper.
2: He didn't know anything.
3: He didn't know why $50,000 was deposited in your name last year?
2: I don't know what you're talking about.
3: Hey, Barrett, bring Funston in.
2: The name Funston rang just a faint bell for me, but I recognized the little guy they brought in, all right. If there was anybody who knew about my banking business, he did. He worked there in the assistant cashier's office. Down there, he was just another face looking at you through rimless glasses. But here, he looked like trouble.
3: Mr. Funston, is this the man you say received that $50,000 letter of credit?
4: I'm sorry, Mr. Kearney, but the police, you know. Yes, sir, he's the man.
2: Remind me to bank someplace else next time.
3: That's all, Mr. Funston. Thank you.
4: I hope you understand, Mr. Kearney. I had to answer the question.
2: Goodbye, Funston. It's been grand. You guys have got long noses, haven't you?
3: Uh-huh. When things smell as rotten as this. It was deposited in a San Francisco bank while you were in China with the Marines.
2: Where are you getting this, Kessel?
3: It was sent over as a letter of credit from a firm in Shanghai called Kang and Son. Most of it went to a local shipyard where your Scarlet Queen was built. To a flock of coast companies for your cargo. $50,000 mystery dollars, Connie. And a voyage to nowhere.
2: I won it in a craft game, and my articles say Honolulu.
3: Honolulu, with enough stores aboard for a 2-year cruise? Who do you think you're kidding, Connie? Why don't you talk?
2: Why don't you get tired? You're pumping a lot of bilge flush. You're bluffing your heart out, and you know it.
3: All right, Connie. You can go. But we'll be hearing from you.
2: Sure. Sure, I'll send you a postcard from Honolulu.
3: Be a Christmas card by the time you get there.
2: I'll take that cab now, huh?
3: With $50,000 in mystery money, you can pay for it. Now get out of here.
2: I would have traded places with any engine room hand on any Great Lakes ore ship after I left Kessel, and I hate fresh water almost as much as I hate engine rooms. Kang had warned me when I signed with him in Shanghai. The opposition, he called him. An octopus with a body in an office building in Hong Kong, a brain called Felix Van Gort, and the tentacles groping across the world for the prize Kang was sending me after. A $10 million prize somewhere in the South Pacific, but only Kang knew where and only Van Gort and Kang knew what it was. I didn't know who the San Francisco tentacle was, but he'd warned me, and I'd fed Malone to it. I knew he'd been tortured for something even I didn't know. The true destination of the Scarlet Queen. I locked my cabin door, closed the ports, and poured a couple of stiff drinks. I checked my naval code on the disposition of the monies and effects of deceased seamen and got Malone's stuff together. In a pocket of one of his coats, I found a match folder from the Gorgonia, a bar advertising pre-war whiskey and continuous entertainment. On the inside was a name, Helen, and the number 218. So I kept it. By 11 the next morning, Malone was written off my books and my new chief mate was aboard, an old salt by the name of Pritchard. By 11:15, Kessel's crack about that Christmas card made sense because the Coast Guard handed me a piece of paper saying my port clearance had been revoked indefinitely. And at 11:30, I was in my cabin cleaning a .45 automatic that I'd gotten out of the habit of wearing. And that's when I met Gallagher. Big Red Gallagher.
5: Hello, Skipper.
2: Who the devil are you, and how'd you get aboard?
5: I wanted to talk to you. I'm Red Gallagher.
2: Where's my gangway watch? He's got orders. Nobody aboard.
5: He tried, Skipper. Don't blame him, but you know how it is. I wanted to talk to you.
2: He didn't have to explain. He held up a hand about the size of a fielder's glove and rubbed the knuckles as if they were bruised. He didn't have to say any more. He was about my size, wearing a shapeless, stained white duck officer's cap, faded dungarees, and a jumper with the sleeves rolled up. His face was heavy-featured, but not flat. His eyes, gray and set off by crow's feet wrinkles from squinting into the sun. And they were laughing at me.
5: But no harm done, Skipper. He isn't hurt bad.
2: Maybe he wasn't big enough to put you over the side, huh?
5: Now, wait a minute, Skipper. Take it easy. We'll just bust a lot of furniture and lose a lot of skin that way. Don't be so jumpy.
2: All right, unload in a hurry and get out of here, then. What do you want?
5: I hear you're looking for a new chief mate, and I want to sign on.
2: You're about 2 hours too late.
5: What?
2: My new mate signed on. And listen, if anybody told you the way to get a berth is to start knocking the crew around, they gave you the wrong idea. I wouldn't get into a dory with you.
5: Oh, wait a minute, Skipper. I was made for this trip. I've been with sail all my life, and I traded 3 years out of Sydney. I know that South Pacific.
2: How do you know where I'm going?
5: If that scarlet beauty under your bowsprit hadn't whispered to me, I could have checked your bills of lading and found glass jewelry, knives, and general Pacific trading cargo.
2: You're too nosy for me, Gallagher.
5: That's because I'm interested. Give me the berth, Skipper. What do you say?
2: I say get your sea boots off this ship. I'm manned and loaded and ready to shove as soon as I get clearance.
5: When do you think that'll be, Skipper?
2: What do you mean by that?
5: There you go, getting jumpy again. That was a civil question. I just wanted to know how long, that's all.
2: It'll be as quick as I can make it.
5: Yeah, I guess I can't blame you for that. But maybe it'll be long enough for me to try again. You need me on this ship, Skipper.
2: I've lived a long time without you, Gallagher. Keep your eye on the newspaper shipping columns. That's as close as you'll come to my sailing. After he left, I went to work on the 45 again, and at about 9, I got ready to follow the match folder. The Gorgonia was a typical non-tourist North Beach bar. Good, healthy fishermen up from Fisherman's Wharf. 3 women at the bar, and 1 sitting in an electric organ up on a platform. None of them had Helen printed on their backs, but the only one whose name anybody would bother writing down was the gal making with the music. Honey-colored hair with a gardenia over the left ear, white shoulders pushing out of a whiter gown, a face full of confidence in the rest of her, and no wonder. After I finished my drink, I walked back toward her. Say, excuse me, but would your name be Helen?
6: Well, that's a novel approach, isn't it?
2: Should I go back and try it over with Irene or Penelope?
6: What's the difference? It'd end the same way. Can I play something for you?
2: Oh, this one suits me. If I can talk to you through it.
6: Can't for the life of me see what we'd have to talk about.
2: Maybe some other time we can get around to that. But I ran into an old mate of mine yesterday. He mentioned this place and you, and now I'd like to locate him. His name is Dave Malone. You know him?
6: Malone? You sure he said he knew me?
2: Yeah. Yeah, I thought so, but maybe he was just hoping, huh?
6: Afraid that must have been it. Because I don't know any Dave Malone.
2: Yeah, well, it was one of those things. He mentions your name, so I thought I'd give it a try. But I'll browse around. And maybe I'll come back on my own sometime.
6: I hope you do. I'll be here.
2: Yeah. And wear that dress, will you? I had another drink at the bar and kept my eyes off her just enough to catch her looking at me with more than a professional look once or twice. She did go off guard right after I threw Malone's name at her. I was sure of it. I finished my drink, waved to her, and went out the door like I had someplace to go. But I stopped right after I got out of range of the windows, counted five, and eased back so I could just look in. She was leaving the platform, and I, along with the good, healthy fisherman, watched her take that white gown back to the phone booths. It wasn't taking her long to contact somebody about me contacting her. It was just chance so far, but there were Malone, Helen, and 218, the number of the murder room at the Crown Hotel. It still could have been coincidence, but there isn't much room on the back of a match folder. The Crown Hotel was a narrow brown stone front building, squeezed between two more narrow brownstone front buildings. I looked in at the musty lobby. It was empty. I tried the door once to see if it was going to ring a bell someplace, and when nobody showed up, I went in. There was a dingy brown hunting scene hung on one wall, and a dingy brown smell of bad ventilation hanging over everything. There was an immodest calendar from a Reno gambling club wasting its time behind the desk, and a register book that had seen more lies than Munchausen. I flipped the pages back to the day before, found room 218. It was registered to one John Smith. And then, just on impulse, I flipped back to the current date and found myself on top of the whole mess. There, sprawled in an awkward hand against room 218, is the single name, Gallagher.

0: Room 218 and the name Gallagher. All I needed to keep me going up those stairs. All I had to remember to enjoy bringing that .45 out of my shoulder holster was the picture of that wide grin and those gray eyes. I'd have gone through that door even if it hadn't been unlocked.
1: Well, Skipper, go on in.
0: I'm in, brother.
1: What's all the hardware for, Skipper? Why are you always aching for a beef when you and I run into one another?
0: Let's stow that warm friendship, shall we? Let's you do a little talking that you mean for a while.
1: I never say anything I don't mean, Skipper. You'll learn that when you know me better.
0: That's what I'm here for, Gallagher, so start saying something you mean.
1: I thought you'd get here before this. What held you up?
0: Something you mean, I said.
1: That's right. I knew you'd be bulling around this neighborhood with your chin out. Why do you think I took this room if I wasn't waiting for you?
0: What interests me most is that you did.
1: Sure. I knew you'd like it, Skipper. I know you got to have somebody for Malone before you can clear San Francisco.
0: You mean you're ready to confess?
1: Not me, Skipper. I'm as clear as deep water. I got a witness. Do I know who he is?
0: Not especially.
1: I think you do, Skipper. He's the guy who killed Malone. They call him Mr. Fox. At about 6 last night, he was paying me $2,000 to sign on the Scarlet Queen.
0: Yeah, that's sure clearing you in my log.
1: It'll clear me of murder.
0: That's only a misdemeanor in this game. Now, starting from Fox, let's hear some more that you mean.
1: I think you and I are going to team up and beat this thing by tomorrow. That's what I mean.
0: You what?
1: That's right. Starting from the Fox. He's working for Van Gort. If you didn't know that before, you know it now.
0: Who's Van Gort?
1: Yeah, you're being cagey, Skipper, and that's all right. You don't know what to say because you don't know how much I know. I don't know how much you know, so we're even.
0: You're talking.
1: The Fox didn't learn what he wanted to learn from Malone. He tried too hard. So he paid me $2,000 to sign on with you. I was supposed to go through your charts and tell him what part of the Southern Oceans you were making for him, find out everything about a Kang and son. The payoff was going to be $1,000 a month for just keeping the finger on you and waiting to be contacted. It was an easy deal.
0: Somebody in your family must have been born with shark fins not too far back.
1: Yeah, there was supposed to be a great uncle under the Jolly Roger, Skipper, but no fins yet. But I got reasons. I'm telling you this because if they'd pay off like that for just a line on you, I figure the real dough's going to be made on your side. I still want to ship with you, but for you.
0: Well, I'm telling you, Gallagher, for the price of the queen, I can't tell you who's crazy in this room.
1: Nobody is, Skipper. You're going to be ahead, too, believe me, you are.
0: Not ahead of you, Gallagher. I'm not crazy enough to turn my back on you.
1: Listen to me. You know you're fighting a big outfit as well as I do. But I can clear up the mess here in Frisco. I'll put you next to the Fox and his mermaid.
0: Her name, Helen?
1: How'd you get that?
0: She isn't hard to find.
1: Well, that's right, Helen Curran. She led Malone to this room with a smile and a promise.
0: Either one would look good from her. I know. I was there.
1: Good. That makes it simple. Come on, I'm going to get you Malone's killers to prove whose deck I'm on.
0: Or put me on a morgue slab for an extra $2,000. I'd trust you like I'd trust a compass at the North Pole.
1: All right, take a gamble, and it means your port clearance. But you got to have bait. That's you. And you got to have somebody who can put it in the right place. That's me. Come on, I'll show you how it works.
0: It was about 10:45 when I pulled my left ear for luck the last time, followed him down to the lobby, and took my last look at that Reno calendar. Gallagher looked like he was enjoying putting me on the block. The only reason I could dream up for playing sucker was the idea that as long as I kept a line on him, I was at least secure to something. He squeezed me into the phone booth with him when he put the bait on the hook. He held the receiver so I could get my ear into it, too, and called Helen Curran at the Gorgonia.
1: Hello, baby. This is Red.
2: Well, it's about time. I thought you were coming in.
1: Something came up. You get the gardenia?
2: Yeah, I'm wearing it right now. When can I show you how much I like it?
1: Don't talk like that when I'm so far away. Listen, I ran into something about the Southern Oceans tonight.
2: Oh? How good?
1: Sounded pretty close to me. Did the guy come in there tonight looking for Dave Malone?
2: Yeah, I told him I didn't know him.
1: That was smart, baby. Because that guy was Pritchard. He's the one who beat me out of the berth on the Scarlet Queen.
2: That sounds funny, Red. How'd you get all this?
1: He stuck his head in the bar where I was, and I recognized him. He's got the information we want, baby. I could have maybe pumped him for it, but I thought it'd be better if you and the Fox were in on it, too. Maybe in your apartment later? That's for you to work out.
2: Where is he?
1: On his way back to the Gorgonia. I better tag along for the party, don't you think? Pritchard's big.
2: Yeah, all right, Red. Give me a half hour to get through to the Fox and call me back. I'll let you know where he'll pick you up, okay?
1: Yeah, but, baby, take it easy till I get there. I don't want that gardenia crushed on anybody's shoulder but mine.
0: Helen Curran's apartment was in the Beulah Arms on Russian Hill. It was a little overdone and modernizing a setup that was dull mid-Victorian a few years back. Light walls with Venetian blinds, some flamingos and parakeets flying through verdant jungles and framed before they started. And a bedroom to the right that she went into saying something about something comfy. When she came back, I saw clearly that she went for off-the-shoulder hostess gowns, too.
3: There, now I feel more comfortable.
0: Mm-hmm.
3: What's the matter with me, anyway?
0: Is there something?
3: I always seem to stir the wrong approach in you, or are you just shy?
0: With you, you don't need an approach. You just move naturally.
3: You aren't shy at all, are you? You're just overconfident. You've been spoiled by women.
0: It never hurt me, but then it's not very often as appealing as your brand.
3: Do you think I'll spoil you?
0: Uh-huh. But I wonder if you'd hurt me.
3: Not even if I could, and I... Hey, wait a minute. I couldn't hurt you if I wanted to, could I?
0: I don't know. It gets so lonesome at sea. Like I said, she knew her business, and I had to keep remembering that it wasn't all crushed gardenias tonight. We finally did get around to a drink out of a rattan-covered bottle, and I could tell by the heavy-lidded look she gave me over her glass that I was supposed to be a complete victim and as meek as a kitten with a full belly. She knew her business, but knowing that she knew her business, I went along with the kitten act, but I was as ready as a tomcat when the door opened. But I wasn't ready for who came through it. It was Funston. He was still looking through the rimless glasses, but now his eyes were steely hard and his mouth hung open a little like it was watering. It only took one deep breath to realize that he was the fox. Gallagher followed him in, wearing the grin.
1: Hey, boss, wait a minute. Something's wrong. This guy isn't Pritchard.
3: Red, what do you mean?
1: That's right. This guy's Phil Kearney, the master of the Scarlet Queen.
0: I was sitting on the couch, and after a sellout like that, there was no use standing up. Helen left me like I'd broken out of the purple pox, and Funston had a small caliber gun out of an inside pocket faster than I could get my breath. Gallagher still stood behind him, looking at me with that grin.
3: Red, he's the one who was in to see me earlier.
4: Never mind, Helen.
1: But something went wrong, then. This isn't the guy I talked to.
4: Never mind, I said. I'm well acquainted with him. You're an impulsive man, Mr. Kearney. What are you doing here?
0: I like a game of bridge as well as the next guy.
4: You play a stupid game, Mr. Kearney. You should remember that your Red Queen is not the top of the suit.
0: She'll do.
4: She'll never win a trick. You'll never use her. You know what I mean?
0: Yeah, I know what you mean, but you're bluffing, Funston. Either that or you're double-crossing Van Gort and talking for yourself, fighting to stay clear of Malone's murder.
4: I want more than talk.
0: Yeah, you're still bluffing. You don't want to hurt me, because with me out of the way, Van Gort's octopus would have nothing to follow. Wise up, Funston. You don't scare me. I'm too valuable.
4: All right. I'll pay you $25,000 for the destination of your Scarlet Queen.
0: I can't hear you.
4: There are methods that talk louder than money.
0: Now, you're bluffing again. You never get it that way either. And what did Van Gort say if you laid me next to Malone?
4: That's something I'll have to find out. At the moment, that looks better than arrest for murder. Stand up, Kearney.
0: You're really on a spot, Funston. You're even getting the double cross from your own people in this room.
4: Now, who's bluffing, Kearney?
0: I mean, you're getting it from Gallagher. He knew who I was tonight.
4: Gallagher!
5: Skipper, why do you have to rush me?
4: Oh, no.
5: I'm all right, Skipper. I'll take him. Watch the mermaid.
0: I raced her across the room to a table. She had a drawer open and a nickel-plated revolver half out of it by the time I grabbed it. Drop it, sister. Drop it.
6: Let go of me.
0: I said drop it. Calm down, sister. Get over there and calm down. I grabbed her by the arm and tossed her across the room and had that .45 out before she landed. I twisted a look at Funston, and Gallagher had hit him hard enough to keep him from opening until Christmas. He was tangled up with a throw rug and not thinking about a thing.
1: Well, Skipper, there's your port clearance spread all over the room.
0: Yeah. Now, what the devil was the idea of you leaving me to shake hands with that gun of Funston's for so long?
1: I had to do it, Skipper. He knew I didn't have Pritchard up here, and I had to play along till we got ready to move.
0: He knew?
1: Yeah. He had some of his playmates guarding the Scarlet Queen. He knew Pritchard never came ashore tonight.
0: Yeah.
1: But we're a great team, Skipper. We're standing up and they're lying down.
0: I'll agree with you there, Red. Keep them that way, will you? I got a proud call to make to homicide. Kessel got what he wanted from Funston and Helen Curran. They didn't know any more about the whole story than I did. They were just stooges for Van Gort. What they couldn't answer made Kessel more curious than ever, and I told him what I could under legal pressure, which was just that Kang was sending me someplace for something, where or what, I didn't know. After Pritchard heard about what we'd been through, he decided he'd like it better on a harbor tug. By 2 the next morning, Gallagher was signed on, and we cast off from Pier 12. We went through the Golden Gate under power, sitting on the wheel box with a bottle between us. We followed the channel buoys out to the Farallons, picking up that good deep water roll. The Northwest Trade started singing through the rigging. I felt like a man getting his back out of a cast and walking again. The crew perked up, too. And they fell to with a will when Gallagher started bawling orders.
6: Stand by to make sail!
0: The men liked him, too. Even the one he'd slugged had a pull from the bottle and shook hands with him. They took their stations at the mainsail.
6: With port feet, make sail!
0: Men at the halyards hoisted away smartly, and the peak of the mainsail climbed up the mast, and the white, strong expanse of it bellied out and pulled. I could feel it at the wheel.
6: To the jib sheets, men! Smartly now!
0: The jibsail boomed out, then the mizzen. The Scarlet Queen was glad to be free, too. She took the bone in her teeth and charged every swell as though she were carrying on a one-woman war with the whole Pacific.
7: Is the rig heavy enough for you, Skipper? We're showing 8 knots on the taffrail line.
0: Ah, it's good enough. We'll hold her full and by until nightfall, and then ease her off some.
7: You got a fine lady here, Skipper.
0: Ah, behaving like a queen.
7: She's right for southern waters.
0: She'd better be, mate. She'd better be.
7: How long are we going to be down there?
0: Well, we may never get there, so who cares how long it'll be?
7: Not me. I'm not married.
0: You are now, mate. For the Scarlet Queen, the bigamist.
7: I'm going to get sick of sharing women with you. But let me take the wheel, will you? We got to have a honeymoon sometime.
0: Sure, take over. Course is 237 on the gyro compass. Got her?
7: Got her. Hey, she's got spirit.
0: She'll get us to Molokai Channel in less than 14 days. That means the Royal Hawaiian Bar in less than 14 nights.
7: What a wife. What a honeymoon. Want a drink, Skipper?
0: After you, mate. After you. Log entry. Catch Scarlet Queen, 5:30 p.m. Miles traveled, 31. Wind brisk, sky fair. Sea choppy with high cross swell. 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
8: 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The Voyage of the Scarlet Queen is written by Gil Dowd and Bob Tallman. Howard Duff plays Phil Kearney, with Elliot Lewis as Red Gallagher. William Conrad was Inspector Kessel. Junius Matthews was Funston. And Helen was played by Kathy Lewis. Music scored and conducted by Richard Arant. The Scarlet Queen, directed by Jim Burton, is a Command Radio production.

0: We had a party last night. It's one of the places in the worst shape. You know how it is. You leave things overnight, takes twice as long to put them right. A bit like forgetting to watch your weight. Still, I watch mine every morning with the Kellogg's Special K breakfast. 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
3: On and on boom the drums through mile after mile of unexplored jungle to bring you a story of Africa. The battle between the forces of the Queen and those of the false priests has ended in victory for the professor, who is directing the Queen's army. The enemy is routed and taking refuge in the hills. As the professor, Jack, and Nguru watch the closing scenes of the battle, they're informed by a dying man that the Queen and Lorna at the palace are in serious danger. The three set out quickly.

0: and that the Queen and Lorna at the palace are in serious danger. The three set out quickly to defend the women.
1: We ought to be inside of the palace as soon as we get over this hill.
2: Yes, there are the turrets. Pull over there. Hold. Pull up, Jack. Get back out of sight quickly. Keep this side of the ridge.
0: There's a force surrounding the outer palace wall. You think they saw us, sir?
2: I hope not.
3: Mo battle, Buona. Huh?
2: It certainly looks like it, Unguru. I should have known those priests would try to get at the Queen behind our backs.
0: How are we going to get through those lines?
2: I don't know, Jack, but we've got to get through. We haven't time to wait for our own forces to come up.
3: Buona, ride them plenty quick, Boma Gate, huh?
2: No, Unguru. We can't charge through that lot. There's too much open space to cross. They'd square up to meet us. That's out.
0: Look. Look at that rock. It's moving.
2: Careful, Jack. Cover it with your rifle while I look around. There must be someone behind it. Keep your eyes on it. Maybe we're ambushed.
3: Huh. Mo devil, devil, huh?
0: Why, it's an old man. That rock was a covering of a cave entrance. He's seen us.
4: Master!
2: He's beckoning to us. Keep him covered, Jack. It might be a trap. Come on, we'll see what he wants.
0: I think I've seen that old fellow at the palace with the Queen.
2: Yes, he's one of the trusted few. I wonder
4: Master,
2: what...
4: I bring thee greetings from Her Majesty the Queen. Thy approach was seen from the turrets, and I was sent to guide thee by the secret way, for the palace is surrounded.
2: Secret way, eh? There's no time to waste. Down you get, Jack. You and Guru. The horses will have to be left here, evidently.
0: This is luck.
2: Is the Queen and my daughter safe?
4: Her Majesty and thy daughter are safe. But the enemy clamors at the palace gates, and we are but few.
3: Buona, we go for hole like fox, huh?
2: Yes, in you go, Jack. And you, Unguru.
3: Buona, Unguru, go.
2: No argument, you black sinner. Get in there.
4: The lamp still burns brightly. Enter, Lord, while I seal the opening.
0: Pretty dark in here, sir. However, that lamp helps some. Wonder which part of the palace this leads to.
2: Goodness knows. It's been well made, though. I can stand upright in it.
4: This secret passage was made for men of thy stature, Master. Many hundreds of years ago it was made for such a time as this.
0: There's a door right ahead.
4: Press thy hand to the rock that juts over thy head.
0: This?
4: See? It opens. The steps lead to the Queen's chamber.
2: Well, let's hurry. It'll take them long to get through those outer gates.
0: More doors here.
4: A guard stands beyond. Wait.
5: Password.
4: Dio lo vult. We are now in a secret wall of the palace, Master. In a moment, we will reach the panel that opens into the chamber.
6: Did you hear the password he gave, sir?
2: Yes. The crusader's motto. Oh, confound this narrow passage. In the walls, did he say?
3: Buona, this way for rat, no fox.
2: We'll be out of it soon, I think.
4: Master, he's here.
7: Here they are. Oh, I'm so glad you've come. Are you all right, Father? And you, Jack?
2: Of course we're all right, my dear.
0: Question is, are you all right, Lorna?
7: Oh, yes.
0: We had a message that you were
2: Never
0: in.
2: Never mind about that now, Jack. Her Majesty is waiting for news, I know.
8: Yes, great man. We have waited anxiously. Is all well?
2: The forces of the false priests have been scattered. These without the gates must be treated likewise.
8: I have but 50 men to combat 200. Look from this window. The gates must shortly fall. What few men we have must retreat behind the doors of the palace.
2: Looks bad. There'll be some time before our forces return.
7: Father, look. There's a white man leading them.
2: Eh?
7: At least I mean a man in European clothes.
0: Lorna's right, sir. Take these glasses. See him? Riding along and giving directions?
2: Yes, I see him. Well, that clears up many things. But I still don't know how he got here.
0: Do you know who it is?
2: Yes. That isn't Lamberti. I'm very much mistaken. Take a good look, Lorna.
7: Yes, Father. Yes, that's the man who was giving orders to the witch doctors when they made us prisoners on that hill by the river.
2: Yes, I see.

0: He's been the cause of most of our troubles. I guessed as much when you described him before.
1: That man, he is an enemy of thine?
0: Yes, Your Majesty, a personal enemy. Very clever man, but I think he's insane. Yet I still don't see how he came down into this country.
2: Probably the same way we did.
1: Of course. Don't you remember I told you I saw someone else sliding down when we started?
0: Maybe that's the answer.
2: Oh, they've blown the gates in, sir.
0: More of Lamberti's tricks. He always could make explosives out of practically nothing. There he goes, riding off.
2: Well, he's opened the way for them. See how they're pouring into the courtyard.
0: Get back, everybody. He may send a few arrows up this way.
1: There's that awful head, Father. I brought it here because...
0: Yes, listen. If I'm not mistaken, we'll learn something that...
3: Well, well, well, Miss Edwards.
0: What?
3: I hope you're listening to me.
0: It's Lamberti's voice.
2: Coming from the talking head.
3: Your father is probably dead by now. I wanted the pleasure of seeing him die, but evidently it was not to be. So I shall be there to see you die instead, Miss Edwards.
4: Juana, white man voice from head.
0: Yes, Nguru. I've known it ever since we camped by the river. The head is one of Lamberti's inventions, but that doesn't help us now. Lamberti doesn't know we're here, Jack. That means that he doesn't know the result of the battle.
2: But how about the talking head, sir?
0: Lamberti fooled me, Jack. If you remember, Lamberti and I were working on that language together when the break came.
2: Yes?
0: The talking head is nothing but an ultra-modern radio of some sort. He's been trying to lead me into a trap in a part of the country where he could dispose of me and he wouldn't be suspected. He almost got us up on that hill.
1: But the head's been talking since then.
0: Yes. The man evidently didn't think I suspected the trick, although I ceased following directions.
2: What a radio, sir. How does he get the power
0: to... He takes electricity out of the air. The man's a genius. I haven't had a chance to take the thing to pieces and look it over. I will if we get out of this situation alive, though.
1: They're battering the doors down.
2: If we can only hold them off until our own forces get back.
0: What's Lamberti up to now with his explosives? He's not with a crowd out there.
2: That explosion seemed to come from underground.
5: The secret passage. Perhaps
0: that
5: they have...
0: Someone must have told Lamberti of the passage. That's where he went. He's removing those doors with that infernal explosive of his. He's a madman, Jack.
2: Then he might blow up the palace.
0: He might if he thought I was in it. But he's after Lorna now. We'll have to let him come up and try to deal with him then.
2: But good Lord, sir. We daren't let him.
0: Hello. What's that shouting for?
1: Over the hill there. Look.
0: Those are our men returning. If the palace door holds out for another 15 minutes, we'll be...
3: What? The eminent Professor Edwards is alive yet.
0: Lamberti, huh?
3: Yes. Lamberti. The faker, as you once called him. You should have guarded your secret passage a little better. I've waited a long time for this, Edwards.
0: Yes, I suppose you have.
3: Don't come too close. See this wooden flask I have in my hand? Yes, my friend. One of our little hobbies. It contains a powder that explodes upon contact with atmosphere. The stopper is tied around my neck, and if by any chance my hand falls away, the stopper is naturally pulled out. So, you see, shooting me would do you no good.
0: In that case, you will go with us, too.
3: Of course, under the circumstances, I had planned otherwise, but...
2: Snake woman! Lorna. Lorna, are you safe?
1: Yes, but where's Father?
0: Here. Is the queen safe?
6: I am not harmed. Thy warrior is.
0: Guru!
4: My boy.
0: What in the name of... Oh, well. I guess it was the only way.
1: But what happened?
2: Nguru threw his spear at Lamberti.
0: No, Jack. Nguru threw his spear at the flask of explosive and carried it through the opening in the wall into the secret passage. That's why we're all alive now. The main force of the explosion was taken in the tunnel.
4: Snake woman, sleep, Juana.
0: Yes, Nguru. This snake woman has kissed her fill and sleeps well.
1: What does he mean, Jack?
2: His spear is no more. It was blown to atoms.
1: Poor girl. Oh, Father, your arm.
0: It's nothing, my dear. Just some skin off, I guess.
6: Great man. How can a queen thank thee for thy work? Thou art of another world, I know.
0: Tell me, Your Majesty, is there a way through the rocks that bind your kingdom round?
6: If departure is thy wish, then must my sorrow give it room. Yes, there is a way, but no man hath returned to speak of its dangers. Through that passage come what the priests have called the sacred apes.
0: I knew it. Those apes belong to the outside world. Well, children, it looks as if we'll be on our way soon, right?
2: Okay, sir.
0: Where's Lamberti? Under that pile of stones. Where's the talking head, Jack? I wanted
2: it's
0: to...
2: It's crushed, sir. Crushed under that fallen wall.
0: Gone, eh? Priceless secrets. The inventions of a madman. All lost to the world.
7: You know, some marmalades get some of their tang from added flavoring. While Robertson's Golden Shred gets all of its tang from Seville oranges. What would you rather have for breakfast?
8: If you're paying this kind of money for a car, you'd want it to have a touch of style, legroom, four doors, and all that. And if this is what you had in mind, you don't even have to pay that kind of money for the new Skoda Super Estel. Skoda's new Super Estel puts the man in the street
9: and his dog
8: on the road.
10: Well, come in, Smithers. What is it? 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
11: No, sir. 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

Out of the glamorous mystic east, out of the desert burning sand, the voice of ancient Persia speaks to the heart of him who understands. To the front of the camel's padded feet, meet the purple glow of scarlet skies. Four travelers in life's caravan meet in their quest for earthly paradise. A sign on the mystic scroll of fate, the moving finger writes in gold. 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Wait. Kismet is written, let the tale be told.

0: Omar, the Wizard of Persia. Omar, the Wizard of Persia, tells Henry Mason and his family to leave for Persia. The Masons owned an emerald to which a curse is attached. The curse cannot be removed until the emerald is restored to its original owner. On the journey, several attempts are made by mysterious persons to steal a mystic scroll which Omar has given to Henry Mason. The scroll contains directions to read the meaning of mystic bells with which Omar conveys his message to the Americans. At the close of the last episode, a shot is fired on board ship. Cynthia Mason is certain that her fiancé, Jerry Martin, is the victim.
1: Cynthia, calm yourself.
2: Daddy, Daddy, it was my fault. We quarreled and then Jerry. Jerry, oh, Mother, what am I going to do?
3: There now, there, my poor little girl. My poor little Cynthia.
2: Oh, Mother, yes. I'll never forgive myself, yes. Never. I never acted like that to Jerry before. Oh, Mother, I was going to tell him I was sorry. Honestly, I was, but now it's too late.
1: There, Cynthia. Now try to control yourself a little, my dear.
2: Oh, try to control yourself. Jerry dead. Oh, Mother. Mother, what am I going to do? It was all my fault.
1: Cynthia, dear, now, it wasn't your fault. If it had to be, it had to be, that's all.
2: Oh, Daddy. It's that emerald. It's terrible.
1: There's someone at the door.
2: Jerry. Oh, Jerry.
3: Jerry, if it's really you.
2: Oh, Jerry. Jerry, it can't be.
4: Why, what's the matter, dear?
2: Oh, Jerry, darling. Jerry, it is you.
4: Well, of course it's me. Who'd you think?
2: Oh, Jerry, I'm so glad. Jerry Martin, where have you been? What do you mean by getting us all upset this way?
4: Getting you upset? Why, I don't understand. I haven't done anything. How did I get you upset?
2: Jerry, we all thought you were dead. And now...
4: Well, now you're sore because I'm not. Is that it?
2: No, Jerry, of course not. I'm sorry. I'm just so nervous over all this then.
4: Oh, wait a minute. Before we go any further, I'd like to know what this is all about.
1: Well, we heard a shot, Jerry. And when I ran out, the steward said it was Cynthia's young man. And I naturally
2: supposed... Daddy, you didn't get us all excited just because he told you that.
1: But Cynthia, what would you have thought if...
5: Henry, somebody was shot.
2: Hmm. Daddy, You say the steward said, Daddy, do you suppose it could be Mr. Harvey?
5: You mean the young man you were dancing with this evening, Cynthia?
2: Yes.
1: By George, I wonder if...
5: Henry, where are you going?
1: I'm going to find out a little more about this affair. I'll be right back.
2: Oh, Mother, this is terrible. It's beginning to seem almost as if...
5: Yes, I know, Cynthia. I've been thinking the same thing.
4: What do you mean, Mrs. Mason?
2: Oh, Jerry, it seems almost as if the influence of this emerald isn't over us only, but...
4: Yes?
2: Oh, but over everyone who comes in contact with us as well.
4: Oh, nonsense, Cynthia.
2: It isn't nonsense. It's the emerald that caused all our troubles, and now it's casting its shadow over everyone.
1: You were right, Cynthia.
2: What do you mean, Daddy?
1: It was young Harvey.
2: I knew it. Oh, I'd be afraid to even talk to anyone after this.
4: Well, Cynthia, don't be absurd. It's nonsense.
2: It's not nonsense. And don't you talk like that, Jerry Martin. You're just a...
5: Children, please. Tell us how it happened, Henry.
1: Well, no one is sure just how it did happen. But there's one thing I'm fairly certain of.
4: What's that, Mr. Mason?
1: Jerry, whoever shot at Harvey thought it was you.
2: Daddy... No,
5: Henry, you don't really think...
1: Yes. Harvey's pockets have been rifled.
4: You mean they were looking for the scroll?
1: Yes, I do.
5: Oh, Henry, When we got on board ship, you said...
1: I know, my dear. I thought we'd left all this behind us, for the time being, at least. But it seems we can't run away from it as easily as that.
4: Mr. Mason, do you think this Zaidi woman...
1: There, you've hit it, my boy. I'm afraid they've caught up with us. She and the man who's with her, it simply means we've got to be more on our guard than ever.
5: Oh, Henry, I can't go through it all over again. I can't. I won't.
1: Oh, Martha.
2: Daddy, couldn't we change to another ship?
4: Well, hardly in mid-ocean, Cynthia.
2: Oh, you know I didn't mean that, Willis. I mean when we get to our first stop.
5: Oh, yes, Henry, let's do that. I know I won't have a moment's rest on the ship.
1: Well, perhaps it can be arranged, but I'm afraid...
5: Afraid of what, Henry?
1: Frankly, Martha, I'm afraid we can't escape our enemies simply by changing ship.
4: You're right, Mr. Mason. We've got to just sleep.
5: Oh, dear. Who can that be?
1: Wait. Better let me attend to it.
6: He would very much like to see you just a minute.
1: He wants to see me? What about?
6: He didn't say, sir. Only that it was most important.
1: Well, all right. All right, Martha. I'll be back very shortly.
5: I hope it isn't more trouble. Hurry back, will you, Henry, dear?
1: Yes, I will.
2: Oh, I wonder what the steward wants to see Daddy about this hour of the night.
4: Oh, he just wants to question him about this shooting. I wonder if I hadn't better run along now.
5: Oh, but Gerald...
4: Mrs. Mason, you look as though you needed some rest.
5: No. Gerald, I wish you'd stay here until Henry gets back.
4: Why, I'll only be next door in my stateroom. I can hear you anytime you want me.
5: I know, but I'll feel better if you wait here. And Cynthia will, too, won't you, dear?
2: Oh, if Jerry is so anxious to get away, I'm sure...
4: No, Cynthia, darling. Let's not start that all over again. Please. Oh, yes. I have something here for you. See?
2: Oh, Jerry... My ring.
5: Why, Cynthia, what on earth?
2: Oh, it's all right, Mother dear. I was a silly little idiot, but it's all right now. Isn't it, Jerry?
4: Well, of course. You know it is, dear.
5: Well, I'm certainly glad that you, too. Oh, Cynthia, doesn't it seem a little close in here to you?
2: Yes, I noticed it, too. I was just going to open the porthole. I think... Why, Mother, what's the matter?
5: I feel just a little faint, so it's excitement, I guess.
2: Oh, Jerry, she's fainted. Get some water quickly. Mother dear.
4: Cynthia, this room is awfully stuffy. That's what's the matter. I'll open the porthole.
2: Oh, Jerry, hurry and open it, please. It's so close in here. I'm beginning to be a little ill myself.
4: I'll have it open in a jiffy.
2: Jerry. I'm beginning to. Jerry, I'm afraid. Come here.
4: By George, it's impossible to breathe. No wonder we all... And that smell, it's almost like gas escaping.
2: Jerry, the door. There's someone at the door. Jerry, look. It's opening. Jerry, look, that man. The man with the knife!
4: Keep away! I'm coming, Cynthia! Oh, Cynthia! Oh!

0: You wanted to see me, Steward?
1: Yes, sir. I asked you to come to my office because I wanted to talk to you alone.
0: Oh, that's all right. What is it?
1: Mr. Mason, I hate to mention it, but somebody's been through your stateroom.
0: What?
1: Yes, sir. Somebody's turned everything upside down in there.
0: Well, if I bring me here, I'd better go to my room.
1: Just a moment, if you don't mind, Mr. Mason. This is going to be very awkward for my company, you understand. It's covered. The other passengers.
0: Oh, yes, I understand that, but...
1: Mr. Mason, if there is a thief on board, we've got to catch him before he has a chance to steal from anyone else. That's why I wanted to see you and find out if you could help us, Steward.
0: Well, Steward, I don't think you need to worry about that. I don't think this particular thief will bother anyone else.
1: Why, what do you mean, Jack?
0: Well, it's no ordinary thief.
1: No ordinary thief?
0: No. He's after only one thing, and that he can steal only from me.
1: I don't understand, sir.
0: But I can't explain it now. I'd appreciate it, though, if you'd give off as much protection as possible while we're on this trip.
1: Yes, sir, of course, but can't you tell me a little more about this? It's a little bit unusual.
0: Well, I'm afraid not. It's still a good deal of a mystery to me. I can only say that...
1: What's the matter, Mr. Mason? Anything wrong?
0: No, Stuart, I'm all right. Keep still a moment, will you?
1: What is it, sir? You seem so...
0: Quiet, Stuart, please. Four. Three. Five.
1: What is it, Mr. Mason?
0: My scroll. Here. The message. The message is... Speed to your loved ones.
1: My loved ones. Martha. Cynthia! What is it, sir? Mr. Mason, can I do anything?
0: Quick! Stuart! Follow me! Come! Stuart!
1: This way, Stuart! This way, Hedrick! Hey! This way!
0: Here's the safe room! Here's the safe room! Good Lord! There's smoke coming out from underneath that door! Mark! The state room's on fire! Cynthia! Mark! Billy! Cynthia!

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6: 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A series of true stories of the unceasing search for enemy spies in water. Based on the memoirs of Lieutenant Colonel Oreste Pinto of the Allied Counterintelligence Service. This week's story is entitled Left Luggage. The part of Colonel Pinto is played by Bernard Archer.
7: In the early morning of September the 30th, 1940, a young man arrived on the platform of a railway station, a small wayside station on the northeast coast of Scotland, the station at Buckpool. He was an ordinary young man, aged about 30, medium height, pleasant appearance. He was wearing a raincoat and carrying a suitcase. The station was deserted except for a porter who was clearing up after the departure of the early morning train. It was a lonely job, and the porter was a friendly, talkative man. A man who liked company.
8: Morning, sir.
9: Good morning.
8: Not a very nice morning. Can I help you?
9: Yes, please. I would like a ticket to Edinburgh.
8: Edinburgh? Oh, I'm afraid you're a bit out of luck, sir. There won't be a train to Edinburgh now, not from here, not today.
9: Oh, but how do I get to Edinburgh?
8: Oh, well, now you'll have to go to Aberdeen to get the Edinburgh train.
9: Then I would like a ticket to Aberdeen.
8: Ah, that's what I mean by being out of luck, sir. The Aberdeen train's just gone. Not 10 minutes ago. Now, if only it'd been a wee bit earlier...
9: It is important that I should get to Edinburgh.
8: Well, now... Yes, sir, there is a way. Let's see, it's 8 o'clock now. You can get a bus into Buckie and get an Aberdeen train there and catch a connection to Edinburgh. Now, don't worry, sir. If you'll come with me, I'll show you where to get the bus.
7: It was the first of a series of small misfortunes that could mean death. No train to Edinburgh, the Aberdeen train just gone, a talkative porter. Meanwhile, on the coast near Buckpool, a coast guard and a fisherman were pulling a half-deflated rubber dinghy from the sea.
10: Is it an RAF dinghy, Jock?
11: It could be. Let's have a look.
10: Here, what do you make of this, Jock?
11: A German writing.
10: A German pilot? Drowned, maybe.
11: Pull the dinghy up here and let's have a good look at it.
10: Pull
11: that in there.
7: It was a rubber dinghy with German marking. It could have drifted in from the North Sea, but because it was the routine of security, the Coast Guard made inquiries at local farms and at the railway station.
8: Oh, I didn't hear a plane last night, nothing at all. But you know, it's a funny thing. There was a stranger here this night early, a young lad.
11: He was alone.
8: He was going to Edinburgh. I told him he just missed the Aberdeen train and he'd have to go to Buckie. He'd get a train to Aberdeen there and a connection to Edinburgh.
11: And did he go to Buckie?
8: Aye, I saw him to the bus.
11: Can you describe him?
8: Aye. He was a nice young lad. He was carrying a brown suitcase. He was about 30.
7: But the nice young lad had now disappeared. However, the small misfortunes followed him. At Edinburgh, he met another kindly porter.
9: Excuse me.
12: Yes, sir?
9: Where do I get the train to London?
12: London, sir. Oh, not until 10 o'clock tonight. You'll have a long time to wait, sir. Look, I'll take your bag to the left luggage.
9: Oh, no, please.
12: Oh, I'll take it, sir. Just follow me. You can have something to eat over there, sir. If you're back by 9 o'clock, you'll be sure of getting a seat.
7: The suitcase was placed in. The young man tipped the porter, Tuppen, the sights of Edinburgh, and to wait for the 10 o'clock train. Meantime, the story of the rubber dinghy, the heavy suitcase, and a description of the young man was circulated, and the Edinburgh police visited Waverley Station to question the staff.
12: Aberdeen train's cleared, sir. It came in half an hour ago.
13: Were you on the platform when it came in?
12: I did the top end of the train.
13: We're trying to trace a passenger. Young man, about 30, medium height, wearing a raincoat, and carrying a brown suitcase.
12: A heavy suitcase.
13: It might be. Did you see anyone like that?
12: It was a damned heavy suitcase. He gave me tuppence.
13: Well, did you carry it for him?
12: No, if it's the same man, the case is in the left luggage.
13: Where's the man?
12: Oh, I don't know, sir. Somewhere in the town. He'll be back for it at 9 o'clock, sir.
13: Well, let's see the suitcase.
12: Right, if you'll come along with me, sir. This is the one, sir.
13: It's damp, isn't it? This feels like sand. Grains of sand. It could be the one. Open it, Sergeant.
14: Yes, sir. There you are, sir.
13: Right. Well, well, well. That's quite a sight, isn't it? Quite a sight.
7: The heavy suitcase contained a small but powerful radio transmitter, spare batteries and valves, a set of headphones, a notebook with codes, about £200 in British money, and, rather strangely, two circular discs, each with the letters of the alphabet inscribed around the circumference. When the young man returned for his suitcase, Inspector Menelies and his assistant were waiting for him.
13: You are the owner of this case, sir?
9: Yes.
13: May I see your registration card, sir? Your identity card.
9: Oh, yes. I have it here.
14: Look out, sir! He's got a gun!
13: Thank you, sir. I'll take that, if you don't mind. And now, may I see your identity card, sir? Thank you. You are Werner Valti?
9: Yes.
13: You live in London?
9: I'm a Swiss citizen. I live at 23 Sussex Gardens in London.
13: I see. I'm afraid I must ask you to come with me, sir.
7: Within 24 hours, the young man was in my office, and on my desk was the suitcase, the revolver, his civilian identity card, and his passport. A Swiss passport.
15: Your name, please?
9: Werner Valti.
15: This is your passport. You claim to be a Swiss subject.
9: I am a Swiss citizen.
15: Born?
9: Zurich.
15: On the evening of September the 30th, Mr. Valti, you were arrested at a railway station in Edinburgh by Inspector Menelies of the Edinburgh City Police. What was the charge?
9: Illegal entry into Britain. But this is wrong. I live in London.
15: This is your alien's identity card.
9: Yes, you will see that I live in London.
15: At 23 Sussex Gardens?
9: Yes.
15: What were you doing in Scotland, Mr. Valti?
9: I was there on business. Well, just a business trip.
15: There should be no difficulty in checking that if you'll tell me who you were visiting. But I have a report here from Scotland which suggests that you may be in serious trouble. And I must ask you some questions about it. It seems that on the morning of September the 30th, on the shore near Buckpool in Banffshire, a small rubber boat was found. And it was a German dinghy of the type launched from U-boats. About the same time that morning, you were seen at a small railway station 2 miles away, at Buckpool. You were going to Edinburgh. You were carrying this suitcase. You were arrested at Edinburgh, and in the suitcase was a radio transmitter, a Morse key, a code book, and these. Two circular discs. When arrested, you drew this revolver, fully loaded. What kind of business trip was this? Or do you wish to deny that the suitcase belongs to you? Unless you can convince me that I'm wrong, I must assume that you entered this country illegally on September the 30th, and that you're a German agent.
9: Oh, I am not a German agent. I am Swiss, and I'm here on business.
15: You live in London?
9: Yes.
15: Do you know London well? Tell me some of the places you know.
9: Oh, Trafalgar Square, Piccadilly, Hyde Park, Victoria Station.
15: Mm-hmm. Victoria Station. Where do you do your business, Mr. Valty?
9: From my home.
15: In Sussex Gardens?
9: Yes.
15: 23 Sussex Gardens. There's a railway station quite near you, isn't there? A large railway station. Will you name it?
9: Victoria Station?
15: No.
9: No, I do live there, but I'm not sure of these things.
15: If you lived there, you would be sure to know them. The station is Paddington. And now let's take a closer look at your alien's registration card. Do you see anything unusual about him?
9: No.
15: Now look at the figure 1. It has a long tail. Now look at the figure 7. It has a small line across it. In Britain, we don't write figures that way. It's a forgery, isn't it? This is continental writing. Where was it filled in? In Germany? I'm glad to see that you're not a liar, Mr. Valty. Lying doesn't come easily to you. Now, why don't you tell me the truth?
9: If I tell you the truth, what will happen to me?
15: Well, I can't answer that. But if you tell me the truth, it might help you.
9: What is the punishment?
15: For spying? Death.
9: But I am not a spy. If I help
15: tell you... Tell me your story.
9: The wireless does not belong to me. It belongs to someone else. I can explain.
15: And explain, please.
9: I have been in London. I am a businessman. I deal in woolen goods. I had to go to Belgium, to Antwerp, on business.
15: From where?
9: Pardon?
15: From where did you go to Belgium?
9: From Switzerland. From Zurich. I was in Belgium when the Germans came. My customer, it was a Jewish firm, two brothers. They were afraid the Germans would arrest them. They asked that I should help them to escape to Switzerland.
15: Yes?
9: They were very worried. So, I took them to Courtrai, two friends I have there. They will see them to Switzerland. I leave them there and I think they are safe, that they will soon be passed to my firm in Zurich, who will look after them.
15: What happened?
9: I do not know. They must have been arrested. When I returned to my hotel in Antwerp, the Gestapo have called.
15: They were waiting for you?
9: Yes.
15: Your friends have betrayed you?
9: They must have told what I had done.
15: What did the Gestapo say that you'd done?
9: They said I'd helped the enemies of the Reich.
15: But you're Swiss, a protected person, a neutral. What could they do to you?
9: They said they could send me to Germany for trial.
15: You say they were waiting for you to return?
9: Yes.
15: How many of them?
9: Three men. They were already searching my room and reading my papers. They asked me if I had other Jewish friends and if I had helped other Jews to escape. I said I had not. They kept me there for 4 hours, reading my papers and questioning me.
15: What did they question you about?
9: About Jewish friends and why I was in Belgium. I told them I was just a businessman. I was there to do business, and I wanted to return to my country, to my own home.
15: To Zurich?
9: Yes.
15: And what did they say?
9: They wouldn't listen to me. They kept reading all my papers and asking questions. Then they arrested me and took me to prison.
15: Was your embassy informed?
9: No. They kept me in prison for 4 days. And all the time they questioned me and threatened me, and always at the end they said I was an enemy of the Reich and I would be taken to Germany and executed. I was afraid. I said I was sorry for what I had done. They asked if I meant this. They said that my paper showed that I had been to England. They asked if I spoke English. I said yes. They said if I would help them, they would treat me well and could set me free.
15: How were you to help them?
9: They said that since I lived in London...
15: Did they believe you lived in London?
9: Well, they had my passport and my identity card and my letters and papers to prove this.
15: Mr. Valty, we have already agreed that this identity card was forged by the Germans.
9: Why, I'm sorry. I had to learn the story so well that now I forget what is true and what is not. I will try to remember the truth.
15: Now, the Germans asked you to help them. What was this help to be?
9: They said they would send me to London. I was to take this case and I was to give it to a man I would meet in London.
15: Who is this man?
9: I don't know. When I reached London, I was to go each day to Victoria Station carrying the case. A man would meet me there. He would know the case. And he would have a password so that I would be sure.
15: What was the password?
9: He would say, I'm coming from Glasgow. That was the password. No more to
15: follow.
9: No. No, I said I wouldn't do it unless I knew what was in the case.
15: Well, what did you think would be in the case?
9: I thought there would be explosives in it for killing people. I'm afraid of explosives. I couldn't do that. I told them I couldn't do it. The German said it would not be explosives and it would not be dangerous, and I could inspect the case before I left.
15: Did they let you examine the case?
9: Yes.
15: When?
9: Before I left.
15: You knew that it contained a radio transmitter?
9: Yes.
15: Well, now let's take these two circular discs. Did they tell you what they're for?
9: Yes, sir. It's very ingenious. It's part of their code.
15: No? How do they work?
9: Well, sir, there's the alphabet written around each one. One is smaller than the other. There's a small hole in the center of each. May I have them, sir, and I'll show you?
15: Of course, take them.
9: Thank you. You put a pin through the center, or matchstick. May I have a matchstick, please?
15: Yes, of course.
9: Thank you. Like this. The small disc then revolves. There is a code for each day, say, NL. You put the N of the large disc opposite the L of the small disc, and then read off the code. If the code for the day is MG, you read it like this.
15: Thank you. And you were traveling to London to give the case and the codes to a German agent?
9: No, sir. I only agreed so that I could come to London. Then I was going to my embassy to tell them.
15: I see. When you'd examined the contents of the case, what happened then?
9: They came for me one night and I was flown to Oslo, sir. There I met two other people who were coming to Britain.
15: Two other German agents?
9: I am not a German agent, sir.
15: Who were the other two?
9: A man and a woman.
15: Names, please?
9: I do not know their names.
15: Go on.
9: We stayed in Oslo for a week. Then one night we were told to stand by and be ready to leave in 1 hour. We were taken to an estuary and we boarded a seaplane.
15: A seaplane?
9: Yes, sir, a large seaplane.
15: Who was on board?
9: The man and the woman and a German intelligence officer. He explained...
15: Do you have his name?
9: No, sir.
15: Right. What did the intelligence officer explain?
9: He explained that we were flying to Scotland. The seaplane would come down 2 miles off the Scottish shore while it was still dark. There were two rubber dinghies in the seaplane, sir, a large one for the man and woman, and a smaller one for me. We would be landed at different parts of the shore. We would each have a compass, and we would row ashore. We had then to make certain to let the air out of our dinghies so that they would sink.
15: This man and woman, did they have a case like this?
9: Yes, sir.
15: Where were they landed?
9: About 3 miles from me. I think it would be 3 miles.
15: North of you or south?
9: North. When we landed, the man and the woman went off first. Then the seaplane taxied for some time. It was not quite light. I couldn't see the shore. And when it stopped, I was put into the dinghy. I was given the case and the compass and told to row ashore. The tide was helping me, but when I got into the shallows, it was rough and the dinghy began to pitch. Water came over the side and the suitcase was soaked. But I managed to get onto the beach. I tried to sink the dinghy, but my hands were cold. I couldn't release the valve. It began to unscrew, and then it jammed. I twisted it and pulled it, but it wouldn't move. I was afraid to stay there any longer. I could hear some air hissing out, so I just pushed it out to sea and hoped it would sink.
15: But it didn't.
9: No, sir.
15: And you set off for London?
9: Yes, sir.
15: What were your orders when you reached London?
9: I told you, sir, I was to go to Victoria Station and meet this man.
15: How would you recognize him?
9: He would know me. He would recognize the suitcase and use the password.
15: Was this man to be in uniform? In Allied uniform?
9: No, sir, they gave me a description. He would be wearing a grey suit and he would have a scar on his forehead.
15: And he'd recognize you by the fact that you were carrying the case. He'd approach you and give the password and you would hand over the case.
9: Yes, sir.
15: And then you were free?
9: Yes, sir.
15: Did you intend to do this?
9: No, sir. I don't want to be mixed up in things like this. They thought I was going to be their courier, but I wanted only to come to London, to get away from them. I knew I would meet Swiss people in London.
15: Thank you, Mr. Valti. I think that's all we need you today. I'll see you again, later.
9: I will help you in any way I can, sir.
15: I'm sure you will. It was now clear that Werner Valti was one of three enemy agents who landed on the Scottish coast that night. The search was already on for the other two, but for the moment I was dealing with Valti. He'd said that he was only a courier, and he had to hand the transmitter and codes to a fourth person, already in London. This man would go to Victoria Station, recognize Vouty by the suitcase, and give the password. I instructed one of my assistants to take the case to Victoria and to pose as Vouty. He was to carry the case until it was claimed. Come in. Well, any luck?
16: No, sir. And it's rather heavy. I've been carrying it around for 3 days.
15: No man in a grey suit?
16: Oh, plenty of them, sir. But none with a scar on his forehead. None who came forward for this case.
15: Anyone who might have been watching you?
16: Only our own men, sir.
15: All right. But try again. Just one more day, if your feet will stand it.
16: Yes, sir.
15: Come in.
17: Vouty, sir.
15: Please sit down. Cigarette?
9: No, thank you.
15: As I have told you, Mr. Vouty, you're here because we believe you might be a German agent.
9: I am not a German agent.
15: Nevertheless, there are good reasons for the suspicion, and it's my duty to investigate.
9: Yes, sir.
15: Now, you say you had no intention of giving the suitcase to the man at Victoria Station.
9: No.
15: Well, what were you going to do with it?
9: I was going to get rid of it in some way, sir. Hide it.
15: Did it occur to you when you were rowing ashore in that rubber dinghy that there was an excellent chance to be rid of it? You could have dumped it overboard.
9: I was afraid to do that, sir. They would be watching me.
15: The Germans would be watching you?
9: They went far away, sir. And they put two others ashore.
15: Well, they'd also warned you to sink the dinghy. You weren't afraid about bungling that.
9: I didn't know it wouldn't sink, sir.
15: I'm sure you didn't. But let's return to the suitcase. When you arrived in Edinburgh, you had several hours to wait. You put the case in the left luggage. You could have left it there and come to London without it.
9: I could have, sir, but I didn't think of that.
15: So you returned to collect the case?
9: Yes.
15: And when the police approached you, you drew a revolver?
9: I didn't mean to do that, sir, I swear. I put my hand in my pocket for my identity card and the revolver was there and I panicked.
15: You tried to resist arrest?
9: Yes, sir.
15: And to some effect. The revolver was fully loaded, ready for action.
9: I didn't know that, sir. They gave it to me like that.
15: Why didn't you throw it away?
9: I forgot I had it, sir.
15: You told me that you're afraid of explosives. Now you say you forgot that you had this loaded revolver.
9: I did forget, sir.
15: It's a very heavy revolver. You still say you forgot you were carrying it?
9: Yes, sir. I didn't know what I was doing. I was very worried.
15: Very well. Let's see what else you had with you. £194 in British pound notes. A compass. British Ordnance maps. An alien's registration card. A Swiss passport. And this coding device. Now, you say you're just a businessman. You deal in woolen goods. Yet you know how to work this coding device. Who taught you? The Germans?
9: Yes, sir.
15: Why? If you're only a courier, why should they tell you the secrets of their codes? Why should you be taught to use this? What else did they teach you? To use the radio?
9: No, sir.
15: Why not?
9: They didn't intend me to use it.
15: Then why teach you their codes? For what purpose? Were you to meet this man in a grey suit? Were you to teach him this?
9: No, sir.
15: Then why tell you? Why tell you that the code will one day be NL and another day MG? It doesn't make sense, does it? Though perhaps it does explain why you tried to bring the case to London. Why you resisted arrest. Your pathetic lie about living in Sussex Gardens. You've never been near the place. You are the spy.
9: No, sir. I'm only a courier. I had to do it. They would have killed me.
15: Vouty, we've carried your suitcase around Victoria Station for 3 days. No one has come and given the password. It's being carried there now. I know there's no man in a grey suit. That's another of your lies. You are the spy.
9: No, sir, I am not. I am Swiss. I demand to see my people.
15: All right. But there's just one more question. You say you're a Swiss businessman. You say you got into this trouble during a business trip to Belgium.
9: Yes, sir.
15: If you travel from Switzerland, from Zurich to Belgium, why isn't your passport stamped? It would have been stamped by the Swiss authorities for entry into Belgium, wouldn't it? Why isn't it? There have been too many mistakes, haven't there? The dinghy you couldn't sink, landing you near the wrong station for the Edinburgh train, your story of being afraid of explosives, although you were carrying a loaded revolver, your story about being only a courier, although you were taught to use a secret coding device, German numerals on your identity card, your address in Sussex Gardens, although you never lived there, And lastly, a Swiss passport, which is not stamped for your entry into Belgium. Passport is a... Your story is a pack of lies. You are the spy, Valti. You came here to spy. And now I want the truth. Yes, sir. Werner Valti had come to spy. He was tried at the Central Criminal Court in June 1941 and sentenced to death. On August 5th, 1941, he was executed at Wandsworth Prison.

0: You've been listening to Spycatcher with Bernard Archard as Colonel Oreste Pinto. The script was written by Robert Barr and the program produced for the BBC.
1: You know, cats have minds of their own. That's why we love them. They really do know what they like.
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1: Now, with John Dana starred as the famous Inspector Peter Black of Scotland Yard, Wrigley's Spearmint Gum brings you tonight's story, Pursuit of the Masked Five.

0: Moffat, what's an 11-letter word for a person who writes obituaries?
1: I don't know, sir.
0: Necro something. Oh, well. Would you like to see the paper?
1: Oh, thanks very much. I say, Inspector.
0: Yes?
1: Could I have the manacle on my right hand? This one's getting awfully tired.
0: Yes, of course.
1: That's better. Oh, it's stiff.
0: Rub it and get the circulation back.
1: Look here. If you simply must keep me in irons, can't I have them on both hands? Must I be shackled to the seat?
0: Afraid so, sir. Would you mind moving down now?
1: All right.
0: Perhaps you'd rather sit on this side with your back to the engine?
1: No, thanks. It makes me deathly ill.
0: No? Your hand, please.
1: What time do we arrive in London?
0: Tomorrow morning, 5:20.
1: Frightful hour. How do you expect me to get any sleep with these things on?
0: Just have to do the best you can, sir. We had good reason to have this man shackled to the seat in our compartment. We were confident that he was one of five men who had carried out one of the boldest and most lucrative robberies in the history of London. £500,000 from Barton's Bank, Oxford Street. This had taken place 2 weeks ago, and the entire resources of Scotland Yard had been unable to uncover the slightest trace of clue or criminal, until an alert shopkeeper in Carlisle, some 300 miles to the northwest, identified the serial number of one of the missing £5 notes and held the passer of the bill until the police arrived. He refused to identify himself or state how he came into possession of the money. Moffat and I felt that this evidence was sufficient to warrant the return of our nameless prisoner to London and Scotland Yard.
2: Another station, sir? I thought this was a through train.
0: It is, Moffat. There shouldn't be any halts between Carlisle and Preston.
2: That's queer. We're slowing down, sir.
0: From the sound of that whistle, there may be something on the lines. Pop your head out and have a look.
2: Right, sir. Excuse me. Quite all right.
3: Station, that's certain, sir. There seem to be some lights up there.
2: Probably something on the crossover.
0: Let's go outside.
2: See? Those lights, sir.
0: Yes. Conductor.
4: Yes, sir.
0: What's up?
4: Sorry, sir. A lorry stalled on the crossover. Won't be a moment. Better stay aboard, sir.
0: Right you are. Come on, Moffat.
4: I wish you'd close that blinking door. It's cold.
0: I'm sorry, sir.
4: Just a moment.
0: What?
4: Don't close the door.
2: He's got a gun, sir.
0: Yes, sir. No.
5: Hello, chum.
2: No names.
5: Come on, we've got a car waiting.
4: Oh, I can't. They've got these bloody things on me.
5: You get them off quick.
0: I'm afraid not. What do you look like under your mask?
2: Stay where you are. Give me the key.
0: No fear. If you want it, you'll have to shoot.
2: Shoot him, mother. Shut up, blaster.

0: For the last time, give me the key.
1: Sorry.
2: Give me the gun. I'll make him... No, there's no time. Come on, shoot them off. The link. Here.
0: There's no time for that either. It's your fault. We told you not to go to Carlisle.
2: But you can't let them take me.
0: I know. Sorry.
2: No! Oh, Roger!
3: Muffet,
2: no!
3: Stop him! Oh.
2: Pull the emergency cord, Muffet. I'm going after him.
4: I was not as fortunate as the man who had dropped from the train before me. I lost my balance and was a few seconds regaining my feet. I ran back down the railway lines. There was a shadow racing about 50 feet in front of me. A shadow that vaulted a hedgerow and then disappeared.
5: Let's go! Right! Come on, move!
6: Oh, blast!
5: Inspector!
4: Here, Muffet!
3: You all right, sir?
4: Why, Muffet? Why is it that we can't carry guns and they can?
3: Oh, I don't know, sir. Tradition, I suppose. You all right, sir?
4: No lights on her. I couldn't see the registration. Looked and sounded like a Vauxhall, though.
3: You better do something about your forehead, sir. It's bleeding.
4: Huh? Oh, later, Muffet. What about the prisoner? Is he dead?
3: Like a doornail, sir.
4: I find that neither amusing nor analogous, Muffet.
3: Oh, I'm sorry, sir.
4: Come along. We'll have a look at that ruddy lorry. It was a ramshackle 1926 Overland, bearing no registration at all. It had obviously been driven onto the lines and abandoned, headlamps switched on for the express purpose of halting our train. We returned to our carriage for the luggage, removed the manacles from our dead prisoner, and instructed the conductor to seal the compartment until the arrival of yard men in London. Then Moffat and I climbed into the cab of the old lorry and gingerly set out for the nearest village, which was Ambleside, about 18 miles away. I drove one of these things to Devonshire once on a lark. It was new then. It didn't sound any better than this.
3: This road doesn't help, sir.
4: You know, Moffat, this whole thing was very nicely planned. Carried out.
3: I'd say so, sir.
4: In spite of the fact that it failed. Or did it fail?
3: I don't follow you, sir.
4: Why didn't he blow the manacles of our prisoner with his gun?
3: He'd have had to have turned away from us to do it, sir.
4: And why didn't he shoot us first?
3: Not much time, sir. The train was moving.
4: No, I don't think so. At that range, shot, you're finished. Shot, I'm done. 2 or 3 seconds. Oh, no, he would have had time. Perhaps they wanted to kill him. They might have been taking him from the train to kill him, you know.
3: The one called Roger, sir. He said they told him not to go to Carlisle.
4: Yes. There are 2 points there. One, we know we're looking for a man named Roger. Number two, what we hoped would happen after the robbery may well have happened. There was already dissension among the quintet. Thus, one eliminated.
3: I'd say that was pretty important, sir.
4: Right you are. Now, another thing. We took our prisoner aboard the train 30 minutes before departure. They must have seen us enter the compartment. Between that time and the halting of the train, they accomplished quite a lot.
3: Yes, sir. Came here from Carlisle, got this lorry.
4: They knew where the train would stop. They knew where the road would parallel the lines. Now, they knew a great deal, Muffin.
3: They must have been pretty familiar with these parts, sir. You think the Barton robbery could have been done by Carlisle people and not Londoners?
4: No, not necessarily Carlisle. Remember, the Vauxhall drove off in this direction toward Ambleside.
3: They've got a good start, sir. And we're not doing much better than 20.
4: Hello. What's that on the road ahead?
3: Looks like a man, sir. Staggering all over the place.
4: Yeah, he's awfully drunk or badly hurt, I'd say.
7: I know I'm dead. Tis an angel in a bowler hat.
4: Yeah. Oh. Give him a hand, Muffet. Come along, sir. We'll drive you to the village and a doctor.
7: Oh, busted my brains, they did.
4: Who did, sir?
7: It was... hi, Molly.
4: I beg your pardon?
7: She's my lorry. You wouldn't be the beggars that bashed my brains in. Only you was wearing masks before.
4: Masks? How many were there?
7: You ought to know. No, you ain't gonna hit me again.
4: We're policemen from Scotland Yard in London.
7: That don't give you no right to kill a man and steal his molly.
1: We want to help you, sir. We're the police.
7: I'm saved.
1: Men that attacked you, how many were they?
7: Hundreds of them. Hundreds.
1: Yes. Did they have a car?
7: A huge black thing it were.
1: Could it have been a Vauxhall?
7: It might.
1: Did you notice the registration?
7: Nay. They ran me off the road and dragged me out and then killed me on the head.
1: From which direction did they come?
7: Well, Ambleside it was.
2: Those are the ones, sir.
1: Have you seen the car again, say, in the past quarter of an hour?
7: Oh, nay. But I just woke up.
1: I see. Would you direct us to the chief constable of the district, Mr.
7: Gullion. Jeremy Gullion, and I'll direct you. Mr. Bashford lives in Ambleside.
1: Very well, now get in, sir. We'll get you to a doctor.
7: Oh, no. Get away from that wheel. Jeremy Gullion allows nobody to drive Molly but himself.

0: she be, sir. The chief constable's house.
1: Thank you, Mr. Gallion. We'll want to see you again later.
0: You can find me. Everyone knows where I live.
2: Sir.
1: Yes, I see it.
2: Hot, sir. She's been on a fast run. She's big, too.
1: Black, and it's a Vauxhall.
2: But what's it doing in front of the chief constable's house?

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1: Now, the second act of Pursuit of the Masked Five.

0: Our pursuit had led us to Ambleside, in the heart of the Lake District in mountainous Westmoreland. It had also led us into an extremely delicate situation. We were almost certain that the Vauxhall car used by the escaping criminals was the one now standing in front of the chief constable's house. It was my uncomfortable duty to question him as a possible suspect, a task which could be most difficult as the authority of the district lay in Mr. Bashford's hands and not in mine.
1: Yes?
0: Chief Constable Bashford?
1: Yes?
0: I'm Chief Inspector Black of Scotland Yard. This is Sergeant Muffin.
1: Oh, won't you come in?
0: Yeah, thanks so much.
1: Scotland Yard. Well?
0: Sergeant Muffet and I were taking a prisoner to London from Carlisle.
1: Oh, really? Do sit down.
0: Mm-hmm. Our train was stopped and our prisoner killed by a man who then drove off with two or three others.
1: Killed your prisoner? Really?
0: We believe that they are the men who robbed Barton's bank 2 weeks ago.
1: No.
0: Mr. Bashford, I'm afraid I must ask you a rather impertinent question.
1: Impertinent?
0: The Vauxhall outside... Is it yours?
1: Yes, of course it is.
0: Have you driven it tonight?
1: No.
0: I'm sorry, sir, but it has been driven.
1: What? What do you mean?
0: Within the past half hour, sir.
1: Rot, sir. It's absolute blasted... Brother, sir.
0: Radiator and bonnet are still hot, sir.
1: Gad, sir, you calling me a liar?
0: No, sir. I don't doubt your word, but somebody has driven it.
1: Oh, we'll see about this.
2: Peppery old goat, isn't he, sir? Unless he wants us to think he is.
3: Quiet, Muffin.
1: Who the devil has been driving my car?
0: That's what we want to find out, sir.
1: By gad, somebody's going to pay for this. Well, it was here when I came home.
0: When was that?
1: Oh, 5, 10 minutes ago. I was playing dominoes with old Pettlefree.
0: Mr. Pettlefree can corroborate that?
1: Damn it all, sir. You questioning the veracity of my statement. I've been with him since 8 o'clock.
0: Do you leave the keys in your car when it's outside, sir?
1: Well, of course I do. Nobody steals cars in Ambleside.
0: I see.
1: By Jove, this is serious. This is juicy serious.
0: It is, sir. And I'm sure that with your assistance we can get to the bottom of it. There's no doubt that your car was used by the men we're after. Tell me, sir. Have there been any strangers in the town recently?
1: Well, of course. There are always strangers here. Tourists, don't you know? They come to throw refuse in Windermere Lake. What do these men look like?
0: We don't know, sir. They've been seen only masked. I would say that they are comparatively young, although one seemed older than the rest. Mr. Bashford assured me of his full support and immediately retired to bed, graciously allowing me the use of his telephone. Muffet obtained a map, and we drew a rough circle around our present location. Then notified the police of Carlisle, Penrith, Windermere, Barrow, and Whitehaven. The cordon began to form. With luck, our quarry would find no road open to them. But there were the Cumbrian Mountains, the fells and waters of the Lake District, and these we should have to cover inch by inch. The next morning, Moffat and I contacted by phone every village and hamlet within a 20-mile radius and explained to each local constable the problem at hand. We warned them that the men we sought were dangerous. Then there was nothing to do but wait. At 11 o'clock, our patience was rewarded. Chief Inspector Black. Yes? Oh. Where did you say?
3: Pencil, Moffat.
2: Here you are, sir.
3: Thanks.
1: Yes? Greenup Edge, huh?
4: Yeah. Right. About 6 miles, huh? Good. Thank you, Constable. We'll be right over. Yes. Goodbye.
2: Got something, sir?
0: I think so. Constable at Greenup Edge says 4 men rented a cottage near there about 2 weeks ago. He thinks they might fit the general physical description we have.
2: Oh, it's worth a try, sir.
0: But we'll need pistols.
2: Chief Constable might be able to supply us, sir.
0: He might, if he's still in his office. I get the feeling that Mr. Bashford is more of a gentleman of leisure than Chief Constable.
2: Two Bobby makes you sign for the pistol, sir.
0: You're on, Muffet. I'll stare him down.
1: Come in. Inspector. Any luck?
0: Possibly, sir. We've received word from Greenup Edge. 4 suspects staying there.
1: Well, we must write them down, eh, sir? Nothing like this has happened in Ambleside, and by Jeffrey, sir, we write them down.
4: Sergeant Muffet and I are unarmed. Do you have any firearms?
1: Well, of course, always for an emergency.
5: Webley, sir. A fine weapon. Remind me of the old days in Afghanistan.
1: Tribesmen, wild devils. Cut your heart out for one of these.
4: Yes, I'm sure of it, sir. Thanks very much.
1: Not at all. I wish I could go with you. My gout, you know.
4: Ah, yes, yes. I understand, sir.
1: Well, keep in touch with me. All the best. And, by the way, before you go, would you sign for these pistols, please?
4: Yes, of course. Oh, sir, before I forget, you needn't worry about your statement last night.
1: My... I beg your pardon?
4: You said that you had been playing dominoes with Mr. Pettlefree and that you had not been driving your car.
1: But of course I did.
4: And Mr. Pettlefree and two other neighbors attested to that fact this morning, sir. Therefore, you would be pleased to know that you are no longer a suspect.
1: But dash it all, sir. When was I? When was I?
4: Precautions, sir. Precautions. You, as an old soldier, will appreciate that. Good morning.
1: Inspector, the pistols. You didn't sign for
4: them. No time now, sir. They'll be returned in good order. 2 shillings, please, Moffat.
2: Yes, sir.

0: But you tell me there are only four men here, Constable.
1: That's all I've seen about, sir. But there were five a week or more ago.
2: One we picked up in Carlisle, sir?
0: It might be.
1: There's the cottage, Inspector. Hmm? Oh. You know, I thought it was odd. Those four, walking trip in the mountains, they said. But they never walked. They just stayed in the cottage.
0: You better stay here, Constable. The men are armed.
1: If you say so, sir.

0: Wait. Wait a moment.
1: See something, sir?
0: May have been the curtain at the open window.
2: If these are our people, they chose a good place. Pretty isolated. Wild country, sir.
0: Yes. The fifth man should have stayed here. He might be alive. Careful now. Come on. Well, that's the end of the trees. Stay here and cover me, will you?
2: Right, sir.

0: Muppet! Well, that's another one, Muppet.
1: Nasty, sir.
0: Yes. Do you recognize him?
1: Grim without the mask, sir. I'd say it was the chap on the train, Roger.
0: Mm-hmm.
1: Shot him in the head while he was asleep.
0: I don't think asleep. Look here. Tray by the bed with untouched food.
1: Mm.
0: Medicine. The man was ill.
1: But why kill him, sir?
0: He might have... Wait a moment. This is Atterburn. Here's your answer, Muppet. Malaria.
1: Malaria, sir?
0: Right. He was probably delirious. That's why they killed him. He couldn't go with them, obviously. They didn't want to leave him behind to talk.
1: You think they went afoot, sir?
0: Yeah. Looks like it. Here. You see this? And this? Hairbrushes, clothes. Oh, no, Muppet. Nothing extraneous.
1: Only £500,000, eh, sir?
0: Yes. Now, the next thing to find out is which way they went.
2: I left the constable on guard at the cottage, and Muffet and I returned to Greenup Edge. From there, the manhunt began. We felt reasonably sure that they had gone on foot, and when we went back to the cottage again, our hunters confirmed this. A pack of hounds from Helvellyn had been brought to the scene and immediately took up the scent, leading us into the strange and almost fictitious grandeur of the lakes and mountains of Cumberland.

0: Yes? Right!
1: Anybody ever ask me to take a walk at dinner, I'll kill them.
0: It's slippery here, Moffat. Careful.
1: Yes.
0: Dogs sound excited, Moffat.
1: Wouldn't like to have them after me, sir.
0: Oh, there. There's the constable on that crag. What is it, constable?
2: There's a
0: he must be close, then. They're trying to travel faster.
2: Which way?

0: We went on, stumbling and fighting our way up the grim crags and slopes of Gavel Fell. For the fugitives weighted down by their plunder, it must have been sheer torture. 45 minutes later, against the dead, gray face of rock near the barren peak, we saw three men struggling slowly upward, helpless and invulnerable. There was no crevice nor shrub to shield them from their pursuers. And except for what they may have had in their pockets, they carried nothing in their hands but their lives.
1: You men! Come down! We have rifles!
2: If they get to the topsail, we're going to have trouble. The dogs can't get across that face. We'll have to bring them down again and take them round to the other side to pick up the trail. We'll lose the daylight.
3: Very well. Moffat, hand me the rifle.
4: Yes, sir.
3: Thanks.
4: There's a cartridge already in the chamber, sir.
3: Right.

I saw three puffs of dust explode above the head of each man. And then I saw them stop, hesitate, and begin the slow descent to where we waited at the foot of Gabel Fell. Pursuit. And the pursuit is ended.

0: 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John Daner stars as Inspector Peter Black, with Raymond Lawrence as Sergeant Moffat. 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Pursuit! 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
3: 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Signed, the 21 old men of 10 Gramercy Park.

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0: Here you are. Keep the change. Come on, Archie.
1: Ah, back again, Mr. Packard and Mr. York.
2: Good morning. Back again, and a nice day for it.
1: It is indeed, sir. Won't you go right into the great reception hall?
2: Are the old boys waiting for us?
1: I believe they are, Mr. York. Right inside, please.
2: Righto. Jove, I never get over how that great door opens so loudly from the outside and closes without a sound from the inside.
3: The draperies have already been pulled from before the great mirror.
2: Which means we're about to go into session.
3: Come on, let's move down into the room a little.
4: Gentlemen, welcome back to London.
2: Uh-oh.
4: You're both looking fit after your most successful engagement in returning the pearl of great price to her Burmese temple last week.
2: She didn't give us too much trouble.
4: I hope you'll have the same to report after today's assignment. But first, one word about your old ally, Doc Long.
2: I say, you have word of him?
4: A rumor has come into our possession that Doc Long is somewhere along the Outer Mongolian border.
2: Then the red-headed Texan's still alive.
4: There seems to be that possibility. We will continue to follow up our lead. Now then, a matter of great concern to the Dutch nation has suddenly come to a head. I will let Munir van Huygens, our Holland representative, give you your orders.
5: This assignment involves the rape of my government's treasury of $100 million worth of diamonds and the circumvention of a group of unprincipled men who now possess them.
2: Where do we start?
5: First, the history of these gems. When the Germans swept into the Low Countries in 1940, the cities of Antwerp and Amsterdam were the diamond-cutting centers of the world. The bulk of the government's wealth in cut and uncut diamonds were in the vaults of those cities.
2: Quite. Not the loot.
5: Exactly. They were taken to Berlin. After the defeat of Germany, they disappeared. $100 million in diamonds gone.
2: You have a trace of them now?
5: Perhaps. At least we have a clue. To intercept and recover them is your assignment.
4: Thank you, Dr. Van Huygen. Gentlemen, you have 1 hour in which to board the American transatlantic stratoliner for Paramaribo, Dutch Guiana. You will pose as James Perry and Albert Young, businessmen looking for mahogany. At the Amsterdam Hotel in Paramaribo, you will be awaited by a trustworthy agent. Further instructions will come from him.
2: So, Dutch Guiana of all places. That's all?
4: That is all. Except this. Yours is a most dangerous and urgent mission.

0: Notre-Dame Hotel. You said, senor?
1: That's right, driver. Is this it?
0: Si, senor. I will bring in your luggage.
2: Better nip in fast, Jack. Do you suppose this is a sample of the climate?
0: There you go.
2: Ah, made it, by Jove. You know, if somebody'd break a bottle of champagne over my head, I'd be launched. Oh, see. This isn't half bad. After that trip from the docks, music in the lounge and all that.
3: Senores?
1: Perry's my name. This is Mr. Young.
3: Oh, si, we received your wireless. Will you register, please?
0: Your bag, senores. They're small, a little wet.
2: Positively soggy. Here, keep change.
0: Gracias, senor.
3: Si, Pedro, take those bags and show the gentleman to numero 21.
1: 21?
2: Say, that is a familiar ring.
4: 21 old.
1: Hey, Reggie. Why?
3: Something wrong? Senor Barin selected the room. He's expecting you.
2: Senor Barin?
1: Yeah, of course. Will you let Senor Barin know we've arrived?
3: But that is not necessary, senores. His room adjoins yours. He's waiting for you.
1: I see. All right, bring the bags, Pedro. Come on, Reggie.

0: Still no answer?
1: If Senor Barran occupies the adjoining suite, he's either deaf or else he's stepped out.
0: Queer. My friend Barran is our contact man from the 21 old men. He'd be on the job. I say, does it rain all the time in Dutch Guiana?
1: Not quite, but plenty.
2: Oh, look here, Jack. This French window opens on a covered veranda.
1: So what?
2: Well, if all the rooms on this side open out onto the balcony, we might do a bit of prowling.
1: That makes sense. If Barran doesn't come to us, let's go to him, huh?
0: Sure, how the heavens do open up.
1: Ah, here it is. Same type of French window as our room.
0: Ah, and it's unlocked.
1: Let's go in. Close the door.
3: Reggie, come here.
0: What now? Oh, look here. Dead.
1: Very dead. Knife when his back was turned.
0: Well, you suppose this is Barran?
1: Who else?
0: Now, who gives us our instructions?
1: Hey, don't take out your gun, but back me up.
0: Better.
4: Oh, I made a mistake.
0: What's that? A little French dame.
1: No mistake if you were looking for Mr. Barran's room.
0: Oh, no, you don't.
4: Monsieur, let me go.
1: If you're a friend of Barran's, we want to talk to you.
0: Come inside.
4: Let me go, please, monsieur.
0: He's skittish, isn't he?
1: Take it easy. If you're a friend of Barran's, we want some information.
4: You are hurting my wrist. Please, monsieur.
1: Take a look on the floor over there.
4: Oh, mon Dieu. He's hurt.
1: He's dead.
4: Oh, then already I'm too late.
1: You came to warn him? You know who knifed him in the back?
4: Oh, no, monsieur. How do I know you are friends of his, monsieur?
1: We came here to meet him.
4: Were the men you were expecting? The men from London?
1: Yes, tell me, are you...
4: Oh, thank you, bon Dieu, you're here, monsieur.
1: And tell us what's going on here.
4: No, not here. I must go. I should be me.
1: Not so fast. Go where? Who'll miss you?
4: Please, monsieur, I must hurry. Come at 9 o'clock tonight to the Leiden Café. 9 o'clock for certain.
1: Now, just a minute.
4: Ow!
0: Stop her, Reggie! Oh, sorry, Jack. She was too quick for me. What happened?
1: She sank her fangs into my hand.
0: I say, Jack, do you think there is such a place as the Leiden Café? And why 9 o'clock?

0: What a business. Rain down our necks, police in our hair, and our contact man dead of night poisoning.
1: Dutch police were very decent.
0: But not very helpful. Let's see, Jack, we're way out of town. Aladdin must be a Dutch Guiana version of an American roadhouse.
2: Police said it was out of town on the edge of some river.
0: We've been following a river for some time. We're completely out of touch with civilization. Why, say, there are lights on the left.
2: Yeah, we're turning in.
1: Just right. Still a couple of minutes at nine.
3: This is the place, senores. The Leiden.
0: Here you are, driver.
3: Gracias, senor.
0: Come on, Reggie. Let's get in out of this rain. So, colorful, eh?
1: There's an empty booth over there. Come on.
0: Jack, did you ever see such a conglomeration of races?
2: A little bit of everything. Even an Indian.
0: What's funny about that? They owned this country once.
2: No, I mean an East Indian, a Hindu. High caste, too. Over there with the turban.
0: Oh, yeah. Well, a handsome Johnny, too.
2: Nothing handsome about the rest of them.
0: Jack, I think we've been had.
2: Yeah, doesn't look too good.
0: Oh, here comes a waiter.
2: Looks more like a footpad.
4: What'll it be, mates?
2: Gin and tonic for me.
0: Just bring me tonic water.
4: This ain't no tourist dump, mates. Or maybe you're waiting for somebody.
2: Oh, no. Why?
4: Nothing. Nothing at all, mates. Be right with you.
2: Listen, Reggie. Either this is a trap or something's gone wrong.
0: There's certainly no sign of our French girl.
2: If it comes to a row, we'll shoot out those hanging lamps. We'll have a chance in the dark.
0: Uh-oh. Half a dozen of the boys have moved in between us and the door.
2: There's another door. There at the other end of the bar.
0: Now, say, Jack, we can get behind the bar at this end if we have to. Let the boys slug it out among themselves in the dark.
2: But don't get separated.
0: No fear. Now, here come the drinks.
4: Here you are, mates.
2: Thanks. Here you are.
4: Keep your money. This here's on the house.
2: What do you mean, on the house?
4: It means you're our blinking guest. Till the boss gets here. That's what I mean.
2: Oh, I see. What do you think of that, Reggie?
0: Here's what I think of it.
5: That takes care of the light there. Hey, Reggie, are you...
6: 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Please check back soon.

0: This channel is currently offline for essential maintenance and will be back as soon as possible. 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
1: French girlfriend we were to meet here.
2: She certainly led us into a trap. The window shades seem to be drawn. Maybe we could use a little light, huh?
1: See where we are. Here's a light switch.
2: Good. Yeah, that's better. Hey, Reggie, look here.
1: By Jove, the French girl.
2: Trussed up and gagged. Untie her, Reg, while I take off the gag. There.
3: Monsieur, you? Oh, mon Dieu, this is a miracle. You are alive.
1: Here, let me help you.
3: Merci.
2: Maybe I owe you an apology after all, mademoiselle.
3: Madame, monsieur. Madame Barin.
2: Barin? He was your husband?
3: Oui. I have worked with him from the beginning. Some of the enemy found out and...
2: The enemy?
3: There is a group of international gangsters. They killed my husband. Now they tie me up.
2: No wonder you didn't keep your appointment. And you know what we came here to find out from your husband?
3: Oui, monsieur. But of course.
2: Do you know your way around this rabbit warren, a place where we can hide out or at least get away safely?
3: Oui, monsieur. But we must hurry. What you seek is here, in this place. And if we fail, it will be gone forever.
2: I hear water. Is that the river?
3: Oui, monsieur. I have brought you underground to the boathouse. The river is behind the cafe. There's a boat landing outside.
1: A perfect hideout. Well, I say, it stopped raining for a change.
2: Okay, now bring us up to date quickly, madame.
3: Please. Not madame. I am Emily to all you are my friends.
1: Well, that's us. Friends of all beautiful women.
2: Hey, cut it out, Reggie. Emily, what's the story?
3: You saw the Hindu in the cafe?
2: Yeah, we saw him.
3: They call him Your Highness. I think that man killed my husband.
2: What makes you think so?
3: Always my husband used to say to me wherever we were. In Berlin, in Marseille, in Tunis, Tangier, Algiers. Everywhere he said, Emily, ma chérie, someday India will come to us or we will go to India. When that happens, it will be the end of the trail.
2: That fits. Reggie, now it's beginning to make sense.
1: What is?
2: India diamonds. There's only one place in the world where $100 million in diamonds could be sold and disappear forever. And Baraya knew it.
1: By Jove. India. Those blighters hoard gold and gems.
3: Oui, monsieur. I heard my husband say so.
1: Well, then you think our Hindu Johnny's the buyer?
2: Either that or he's an agent.
3: And that is why I know he killed my husband.
2: No, wasn't any Hindu who killed Baraya.
3: But my husband, he said...
2: The knife that killed your husband wasn't an Indian knife. More than that, it was wielded by a small person. Someone who didn't know much about the trick of killing with a knife.
3: How would you know?
1: Listen.
2: Hey. The boat.
1: Sounds like it's coming up to the boathouse.
2: Watch it.
3: I will look and see who it is.
2: Be careful.
3: Carl, Luigi!
1: Hey, what are you doing?
3: They are friends, monsieur. Come. Be careful of the steps down to the boat landing.
1: Hey, looks like we're in luck. We could use a little help.
3: Carl, a bonheur, mon ami.
4: Emily, who are these men?
3: They are the men we expected, Carl. And be careful.
4: Oh. So... Surround these men.
1: Here, what's going on? Another trap.
4: Keep your hands where they are. Luigi, take their weapons. Ali, Hans, shoot if they move.
5: We taking this deck?
2: How about that? Tricked by the same girl twice.
3: Tie them securely. They are dangerous men. Already the other gang has arrived. They bound and gagged me and tried to kill these two, but they escaped and saved me. Take no chance with these men.
4: A Portuguese gang has come to the Leiden cafe?
3: They are inside now. They have a trap set for you. They were holding me as hostage. These men got me out.
2: So you thank us by making us prisoners.
4: Quiet. Emily, they did not make you talk about that cache of diamonds.
3: God, these men have ears.
4: They will not be able to use them for long. Hans, Ali.
6: Yeah.
4: Load these men into the boat.
2: You're quite a girl, Emily.
3: You are nothing to me.
4: Quiet. Load these men into the boat. Take them up the river. Feed them to the piranha.
6: Yeah, food for the fish.
2: Reggie.
1: Yes, Jack?
2: You're lying on my feet.
1: Oh, sorry, old boy. So dark, I can't tell where I'm lying.
2: Still tied up, tight as ever.
1: Yeah. Can't move a muscle. Between the ropes and the bilge water in the bottom of this tub,
2: I'm doing rather badly. Can you feel my right

0: foot when I move it?
1: Yeah, right in the small of my back. See if you can reach it with your fingers. There's a safety razor blade slipped in between the sole.
0: Well,
1: they're all for old razor blades. Why don't I think of things like that?
0: Never mind that.
1: Do you feel it?
0: Just a moment. There.
1: You got it?
0: I have indeed.
1: Roll over here, back to back. Maybe you can cut my wrists free.
0: Right up.
1: Hey, hold it.
2: Quiet down there.
1: Keep sawing, but keep it quiet.
0: It's going to take a minute. Hey, Jack, what's this piranha business?
1: Huh? What about him?
0: Well, that Chef Carl. He said throw us to the piranhas.
1: Oh, devilish little fish about the size of sardines. Millions of them in these South American rivers. Most voracious animal alive. Anything falls in the river and the piranhas swarm like flies. Seen an animal or a man to the bone in 60 seconds.
0: Happy little critters, aren't they?
1: Hey, how are you coming? They're slowing down. Any luck?
2: Just around the next bend in the river, hon. That'll be far enough.
0: Try now, old boy. A little more, Reggie. How's that?
1: I got it. Give me the razor blade. Now these ropes on my ankles.
0: Now for you.
2: This is good enough. Throw over the anchor.
0: That's it. Now my legs. Now come on, you blighters.
1: Lie still and lay you down in the cockpit, Reggie. Play possum.
2: Come on, Hans. All aboard with them. Yeah, time to feed the fish.
0: Now, Reggie.
3: With pleasure.
0: Ah! Now, that's one of them.
3: And here's number two.
0: Oh, Jack, that second man didn't try out.
4: Yeah, he couldn't. He was not cold. I tried to catch him, but he went over the side.
0: Listen to those fish piping.
1: I'm glad it's dark. It wouldn't be a pretty sight.
0: Now, say, Jack, come on, let's get out of here. This place gives me the willies.
1: I'll get the motor and head back downstream.
4: Hey, Reggie, there's something that sticks in my mind.
0: I know. Those ruddy fish?
4: No. The way that French girl, Emily, looked at that fellow, Carl. A new widow just doesn't have that sort of look in her eyes.
0: True. You mean she really isn't Baron's widow?
4: I don't know. But I do know this. She'd double-cross her own mother if it was profitable.
0: Well, here we are back at our jolly old hotel. Looks better in the sunshine. What now?
1: Well, we start all over again. This is where we came in. Hello, new girl at the room clerk's desk.
0: Pretty, too.
1: I'll take care of that department. You relax.
0: Listen to the man.
5: Si, senores. What may I do for you, please?
1: That comes later. May we have the key to our room?
5: You are registered here?
1: Perry's my name. This is Mr. Young.
5: Si. We were expecting you. But you will have to register, please.
1: We've already registered. Early last night, room 21.
5: Oh, I will see. There is no record, senores.
0: But that's queer. Perry and Young, room 21.
6: Perry, Young.
1: Hello, how are you?
6: Name is Malcolm. Where are you to have been all night? Mom, but I've been fair worried about you. Come upstairs.
1: Now, just a minute. This is another trap we...
6: Now, you're right to be suspicious, but perhaps these credentials will satisfy you.
0: I don't know. I should think so.
1: All right, we'll go up with you, Mr. Malcolm.
6: Come in, gentlemen.
0: Well, say, Jack, that's our luggage.
6: I had it brought in here, hoping against hope you'd be back.
0: You had a bad bet most of the time.
1: Look here, Malcolm. If you're the man the 21 old men sent us down here to contact, why was Barin waiting for us?
6: Well, apparently the Barins intercepted the 21 old men's wireless and arranged to dispose of you under my nose.
1: The Barins? Then the French girl was his wife.
6: Emily, she's Barin's widow. Either she or Barin himself must have intercepted the radiogram today.
0: By Jove, I remember now. That girl clerk at the desk last night.
1: What about her?
0: Well, not the same one as on duty now. She wore dark glasses, had a funny hairdo, kept her head down. That must have been Emily, faking Spanish.
1: I thought she looked familiar, but I couldn't place her.
0: It was Emily. That's why we were never registered.
6: Ah, that explains it. Emily pretended to check you in, and then destroyed the registration card. You were just meant to vanish.
1: What kind of hotel management is that?
6: This is South America, Mr. Packard. Everything is pretty sketchy. Anyway, by the time I learned you were here, you had gone out to the light in the roadhouse. Hopped into a jeep and went out there. The place was a shambles.
0: They did it with their own little hot hands.
6: And you had disappeared. My orders were strictly against calling in the police. All I could do was wait.
1: But Barrin, who killed him? And who are the Barrins?
6: I can only answer one of those questions. The Barrins own the Leiden. They built it 3 years ago.
0: No wonder Emily knew the secret passage.
6: The Leiden holds many secrets. Among them, the hiding place of the stolen treasure.
1: But you don't know who killed Barrin.
6: That is still a mystery.
1: I could make a good guess with you. But who are Carl and Luigi? Those names have any significance to you?
6: Why do you ask that?
1: They arrived at the roadhouse by boat with a dozen plug uglies. They tried to liquidate us.
6: That completes the picture. Carl and Luigi are the other members of the original Barrin gang. They are the men who smuggled the $100 million loot out of Berlin.
1: Then there must be two sets of international crooks. That's what Emily meant about a second gang having arrived.
6: Hello, as the Portuguese gang arrived in the city.
1: Yeah, they tied up Emily at the roadhouse and laid a trap for Carl and the rest of the Barrin boys.
0: You know, there seem to be international hoodlums under every rock these days.
1: What about the Hindu, Malcolm? Emily called him His Highness.
6: I trailed him and Barrin here from Spain. I knew eventually they'd lead me to the diamonds. That was when I cabled 10 Gramercy Park for help.
0: His Highness is able to buy $100 million worth of diamonds?
6: Not only able, but eager.
1: Probably willing to deal with whichever gang ends up with the stone, huh? Hey, do you say you have a jeep, Malcolm?
6: I have that.
1: And come along. We've wasted enough time.
0: Where now, Jack?
1: Back to the Leiden.
0: Back to the battlefront, men. Let's have at 'em.
1: We must be nearly there.
6: Right around the next turn, just ahead.
1: Then run the jeep off the road into these woods. We'll sneak up.
0: We'll have cover almost to the buildings.
1: Come on. Must be just a few yards through the trees.
0: I say, you chaps smell smoke?
6: Well, now that you mention it.
1: Hey, look. Dead bodies. Two, three, four of them.
6: Some of the Portuguese gang.
0: Sure. Here's one of Barrin's boys. I remember his face.
1: What's that? Come on. It means we're in time. Here we are, near to the woods. Hold it, hold it.
0: Sure. Well, the two gangs must have had a private war.
6: Look, the Leiden house has been burned.
1: How about that? War to the death in the jungle.
0: Gang battle and burned out. Nothing but the chimney and the concrete foundations.
6: There are more signs of battle. Those men sprawled out there.
0: Well, they're not taking a nap. But which side won?
1: We'll soon know. Don't forget that dynamite blast we just heard.
0: You mean they were blasting for the treasure?
1: Here they come. Keep back out of sight.
0: Uh-oh. There's our girl, Emily, and Carl. Wonder where Luigi is.
6: Emily's directing her men to go into the ruins. The treasure's in there, Packard. It's lost forever. The place must have been an inferno.
1: Don't you believe it. Emily knows what she's doing.
0: Positively. And I'll bet money that that explosion we just heard blasted open the cement foundation.
6: Of course. She and Barrin must have concealed the treasure in the foundation when they built this place 3 years ago.
1: Hey, look. Down on the river by the boathouse.
0: I say, a yacht. An ocean-going yacht.
1: Right. The Lacana, Bombay. Train your field glasses on her, Malcolm.
6: I will do.
1: Can you make out anything?
6: Aye. It's manned by Lascars, Hindus, East Indians.
1: Our Indian potentate ship.
6: Aye, he's on the bridge, watching through glasses.
1: Hey, here comes Emily with Carl and their men from behind that cement wall.
0: Well, they're carrying something. It looks like a footlocker.
1: Good. Now listen, you two. The Maharaja is quite willing and able to buy the treasure, but I don't believe you'll have any part of a fight. And the three of us can handle Emily and her gang.
6: We haven't a prayer if the Indian and his men come ashore.
1: That's a chance we'll have to take.
0: Yeah, there they come with a second footlocker.
6: All the jewels are in those two cases, I know that much.
1: And it's time for us to move in. Malcolm, cover us with your rifle, will you?
6: Hurry.
1: All set, Reggie?
0: Ready and willing.
3: Let's go!
7: Carl! Carl, they're coming!
3: Son of a... Shoot them quick! Fight them all!
1: Good work, Malcolm. Keep it up. Wait until I'm ready.
8: It's a pleasure. Yeah. Yeah, that does it. Two old commandos are still worth a ton of beef. Oh, look out, Jack, behind you.
7: Oh, no, you don't. Kill you. Let me go, I kill you.
1: Emily, stop it, you little cat. Give me that knife.
7: I can bite you.
1: Now, give me that knife. Is this the jerk you used to knife your husband in the back because you were in love with Carl?
7: You lie.
1: You want to bet on it?
6: Luigi's over there. He's shot in the back.
1: Yeah, Emily and Carl are going to have it all to themselves.
0: Too bad, honey. Boyfriend's gone bye-bye.
7: Canaille. Dog.
6: Jack, the yacht. It's pulling out in a midstream. His Highness doesn't want any part of this.
1: Let him go. We got what we came for.

0: Senor Pecos. You are giving me much pleasure this evening.
1: Yeah, that's my line.
0: So?
1: Sure, always let the man be the first to say he's grateful.
0: But you are so brave. So very much a man. How is a girl going to keep still when her heart sends the words to her lips?
1: Look, are you sure you're only the desk clerk at the Amsterdam Hotel here in Paramaribo?
0: You do not think so?
1: You're much too pretty and much too facile with your pretty words. You could do better than being a receptionist.
0: Oh, you will take me with you?
1: Well,
0: for the man who has captured international gangsters and have saved $100 million worth of diamonds, you can do anything.
1: Is that so now?
0: See, you could take me to the Riviera and make me a very glamorous woman. Or you could take me to Hollywood and make me a beautiful movie actress.
1: Now, just a minute.
0: But you say yourself that I should not hide away down here in Paramaribo.
1: But I'm a man about the world, not a Hollywood agent.
0: Ah, senor, you do this one little thing
2: oh,
0: for me.
2: Oh, hello, Jack Oldboy.
1: Oh, Reggie, where'd you pop from? Here, sit down.
0: No, send him away.
2: I say, is that polite?
1: Here, sit down.
2: Well, matter of fact, can't do it. Here, read this cablegram.
1: What's the matter now?
0: Please, you will take me with you.
2: Uh-oh.
1: Jack Packard and Reggie York. You are requested to return to London immediately for special assignment in connection with the kidnapping of a girl's finishing school.
2: What? Somebody's run off with a girl's finishing school. How do you like that?
1: Signed, the 21 old men of 10 Gramercy Park.
0: Please, I am much more interesting than a silly schoolgirl.
2: Yeah, I'll bet you are, sweetheart, but get your hat, Jack. The Transatlantic Air Express is holding seats for us.
0: For me, too?
2: Afraid not.
1: How in blazes do you kidnap a girl's finishing school?
0: Look, are you going to let this Englishman come between us?
1: Bye, honey. Next time I'm in Paramaribo, remind me to find out your name.
0: So, senor, you are a wolf. A wicked American wolf, and I spit upon you.
2: Come on, wolf. The 21 old graybeards are calling.

You have just heard I Love Adventure, a new Carlton E. Morse production featuring Michael Ruffetto as Jack Packard and Tom Collins as Reggie York. Next week brings International Incident Number 6, entitled The Girls Finishing School Kidnapping, an affair ranging from the Adriatic to the mountain fastness of Tibet. This evening, the spokesman was played by Everett Glass, Van Huygens by Louis Van Ruten, Emily by Lillian Byatt. Don Morrison played the Mexican. Lal Chan Mera was Ollie. Dan O'Herlihy was the Cockney waiter. Al Molotin was the Spanish room clerk. And Russell Thorson played Carl. The $100 Million Manhunt was written by Carlton E. Morse with John Paul Schofield. 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Your announcer, Dresser Dahlstedt.

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0: We now present The Adventures of Marco Polo. Marco Polo and his companions were released from their dungeon and taken before the Great Khan, who seemed to be well impressed with them. He granted them their lives for a further 3 days, and he gave them money to spend. The Venetians were astonished to see paper for the first time, and they were probably the first men of the Western world to behold paper currency. Amongst other things, they observed the Chinese water clock by which the ancients marked the time. Marco Polo and his companions were taken to their quarters in the palace, and they were each given separate rooms. Marco Polo was astounded at the richness of the carpet in his room, which covered a huge space and which was woven in silk, golden and silver thread. While Marco Polo was ruminating on his plight, the Princess Zelana entered the room and told him she had a scheme whereby he might win the friendship of the great Kublai Khan.
1: Zelana, you should not have come here. If they find you, it means certain death for both of us.
2: They will not find me here. Is the great Marco Polo afraid?
1: Oh, not for myself, but for you.
2: We are safe. And there is...

0: But the great Kublai Khan.
1: That is what I cannot understand. He said that you had an affliction of the face.
0: Yes. I screwed up my face and I twisted my mouth like this.
1: Zilana.
0: He was astonished when he lifted my veil and saw my face. I told him it was an affliction that came upon me occasionally.
1: Do you not wish to marry the great Khan?
0: No, I do not.
1: But he can give you riches. All the women in the world would envy you.
0: He has many wives. I am in love with you, Marco Polo.
1: Oh, and I am in love with you, Zilana. But we must have a care.
0: Yummy. I can have the wedding postponed for a while. But you must win the friendship of the great Khan. You must make him trust you.
1: But how can I do that? He may decide to put me to death in 3 days' time.
0: If the Khan decides not to marry me, he will bestow me on one of his gentlemen. And if you win the favor of the Khan, you might ask for my hand in marriage.
1: I would probably be killed for my presumption.
0: Oh, I do not think you love me anymore, Marco Polo.
1: Oh, I do love you, Zilana, but this scheme is madness.
0: If the great Khan decides not to marry me, he may bestow my hand on Lan Chu. And I do not like that man. He has a drooping black mustache. It waves when he talks.
1: Oh, I cannot say that I like Lan Chu myself.
0: Now listen to me. Lan Chu's Aunt Bruza is an old hag. She is in charge of the ladies of the Khan's palace. She is a sister of the Khan.
1: Well?
0: Lan Chu has designs upon the throne. He is plotting to overthrow the great Kublai Khan.
1: No one can overthrow the great Kublai Khan. He has the greatest army in the world. He's conquered nation after nation.
0: I know that. But Lan Chu is his nephew and the trusted governor of the city. There are many officers who plot against the Khan. And Lan Chu is the head of the plotters. He is almost ready to strike.
1: You have only been in the palace for a short while. How do you know all this?
0: I have good ears. And it seems that the old hag Guza is in league with Lan Chu. While they thought that I was sleeping, they talked together. And I heard about the plot. Then I came here to you.
1: Very interesting.
0: You see, Marco Polo, it is easy. You have only to tell the great Khan about this plot, and he will be your friend for life.
1: Will he take my word against that of Lan Chu? I will have to prove that Lan Chu is plotting.
0: Mayhap I will be able to obtain the proof for you.
1: It is worth trying.
0: Now take me in your arms. Tell me that you still love me, Marco Polo.
1: I do love you, Zilana. But you must go now. Someone might come here.
0: Yes, I know. They are looking for me?
1: This means that they will try to kill us both, but I will defend you with my life.
0: No, Marco. No, you seat yourself there on that silken divan. I will elude them. We will meet again soon.
2: Princess Zilana.
1: Greetings, Excellency. Whom do you seek?
3: Are you deaf, Marco Polo? Have you not heard the servants calling for the Princess Zilana?
1: I did hear some noise, but why have you come here? Do you think I am hiding the Princess Zilana?
3: You paid much attention to the princess on the journey from Persia. Mayhap she has fallen in love with you. You men, sack this room.
1: This is an insult, Lan Chu. The princess has not been here. And the great Khan said I was to have every respect and consideration from you.
3: The great Khan did not say that you were to make love to his promised bride.
1: I tell you that the Princess Zilana is not here.
3: Well, I can see she's not here. Perhaps she's in some other part of the palace. Khan sent for her to speak with her and she could not be found. Perhaps the foolish girl has run away.
1: Why should she run away? Is she not willing to wed the Khan?
3: I know not. You men follow me. We will make a search of all the palace.
1: Why? Zilana, are you still here?
0: Yes, I am still here, Marco Polo. You did not lift the cover of the divan. Did you not know that it opened like this?
1: I did not. I thought you'd left the room by the other entrance. But why have you waited here? They may return.
0: Kiss me, Marco Polo.
1: Oh, Zilana, I embrace you.
0: And I love you. And now I must go. The Khan wishes to speak with me. But remember, Marco Polo, we must prove something against Lan Chu. Then you may win the friendship of the Khan.
4: The next day, Marco Polo and his companions were allowed to go through the city with an armed escort. They went to the bazaars where the merchants sold many wonderful goods. And they saw for the first time glazed pottery. They were rather dazed by the incessant noise and chattering of the scurrying people, and by the many wonders which they beheld. With their paper

0: they purchased some trinkets. After a while, they returned to the palace garden, and there, in the great park, they sat beneath the shade of one of the trees.
1: Well, Marco, and what think you of the wonders of China?
0: The Chinese are certainly a strange people. But we did not buy anything of value today, Father.
2: We have not had a chance to present our gifts to the great Khan.
3: He said that we were to die in 3 days' time. He has our gifts in his possession now. Can we not make some effort to escape?
1: Benno, you always seem to fear death.
3: Do not all men fear death, Master Niccolo?
1: I do not think the great Khan means to kill us. He seems well disposed towards us.
2: If only we could think of some way to win his friendship.
0: I think I know a way to win his friendship.
1: Oh, this is interesting. Tell us your scheme.
0: I cannot tell you, but if the scheme succeeds, it means that I may have to marry. To marry?
2: Always you are thinking of women. Whom do you wish to marry this time?
0: Well, I'm not sure that I do wish to marry. If we win the friendship of the Khan, we may have many adventures in his service. And I think that I am too young for marriage.
1: You have changed your tone, Marco. When we were in Venice, you thought of nothing but marriage.
2: He never knows his own mind. Who is the lady this time?
0: The Princess Zilana.
3: Oh, Master Marco, you will bring us all to our death.
1: Marco, this is madness.
2: The Princess Zilana is to wed Kublai Khan.
0: Princess Zilana is very beautiful. And mayhap I am in love with her. Mayhap I am not. But if she succeeds in saving our lives, it will be my duty to marry her.
1: I do not understand what you're talking about, Marco.
0: I have a serious problem to consider. Come, Benno, you may aid me. Which is the worst fate, marriage or death?
3: I have not experienced either, Master Marco, so I cannot tell.
0: Oh, well, that's not very helpful.
2: Well, we are in China. Our ambition is realized. I have already seen a few of the wonders of this strange land. But if we could only win the friendship of Kublai Khan, we would see many more wonders.
1: And we would be able to persuade him to trade with Venice.
0: I have a chance to win the friendship of the Khan, but how to make the best use of that chance, I know not.
2: Well, let us hear no more talk of your marriage. I still feel it is your fault that the Khan is likely to put us to death.
0: Well, I may make atonement for that fault, Uncle Matthew. I shall do my best.
1: Rest assured of that.
0: Later that day, by the good graces of his aunt Guza, the governor of the city of Anshu was able to pay a visit to the quarters of Princess Ilona. She was rather surprised to see him.
4: My lord Anshu, I did not expect you to come here.
5: I am free to come and go at will to any part of the palace, princess.
4: Why have you come here?
5: So that I might speak with you. Next to Kublai Khan, I am the most powerful man in this land.
4: Oh, I have heard much of your power. It seems that you have many followers.
5: Yes, I have many followers, princess. And I have a request to make of you.
4: I am willing to hear your request.
5: The Khan cannot make up his mind whether to marry you or not. Should he decide not to marry you, I intend to ask for your hand.
4: Will I have no choice in the matter, my lord?
5: Have you anything against me, princess?
4: Oh, I like men who have power, riches. I wish to marry the great Khan because he is the most powerful man in the world. He has vast armies. He has conquered nations. You are but the governor of his capital.
5: Well, I may not always be the governor. I might someday be as great as Kublai Khan himself.
4: Oh, what words are these, my lord?
5: Could you come to love me, Princess Zilana?
4: If I thought that you were strong enough to seize power for yourself, I could come to love you. You are young and handsome, my lord.
5: Well then, suppose I were to tell you that I could win power. Could I win your love?
4: Mayhap.
5: I can win power. Someday Kublai Khan's throne may be mine. Now, will you tell me that I have your love, Zilana?
4: You are an idle boaster. How can the throne of Kublai Khan be yours? No. Empty words mean nothing, my lord. Give me proof that you may seize power.
5: Very well, then. I will give you proof. I will show you that I can be a greater man than Kublai Khan. A greater man. Then, perhaps, you will value the love which Banshu has bestowed on you.

0: What has a hazelnut in every bite?
1: Sorry.
0: And thick milk chocolate for your delight?
1: Sorry.
0: Nougat and caramel, golden light?
1: Sorry.
0: And don't forget the hazelnut in every bite. And again. What has a hazelnut in every bite?
1: Sorry.
0: Thick milk chocolate for your delight?
1: Sorry.
0: Nougat and caramel, golden light? And don't forget the hazelnut in every bite.
1: Sorry.
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8: What the heck is going on, Commissioner? The phone call said, go to Robinson Square. Looks like everybody got invited. You think somebody glimpsed the Batman and word got out?
9: You're on the right track, Bullock, in the worst possible way. Look, up on the roof of Kane's Art Museum.
8: Oh, my God. That huge guy's holding Batman's body over his head. Like a broken doll.
10: People of the city, you will listen. I am Bane. You are mine. Batman is no more! I rule these streets! I rule Gotham City!
9: It's falling into place, Harvey. The Arkham breakout, the disappearance of Gotham's key mobsters, this guy, Bane, was behind the whole thing!
8: Bane slipped in Batman's body up again! Is he still alive?
10: Here is your hero! Here is your protector! Take him! And bury him!
9: Kill him.
8: Look, the canopy over Hannah's deli broke his fall. Come on, Commish.
11: Okay, people, make some room here. We can't help the man with you crowded in here like this.
8: Good work, Montoya.
11: Thanks, Harv.
9: Batman. It's Jim Gordon.
12: Bullock?
13: Oh, Al? Yeah, big guy. Has a black mask.
9: We have EMT units on the way. Can you hear me?
13: Just
9: an order.
13: I'll
9: hear
13: you faint.
9: Fine. Clear back, please. The paramedics coming through. I see Dumas. Alfredo, the backboard, hurry.
14: Gangway people coming through here.
9: You guys got here in a hurry?
14: Yeah, we was in the neighborhood.
9: He's breathing shallow and has a quick, weak pulse. Skin's ice cold. I didn't try to move him. Here, keep him straight.
14: Yeah, got him. Slide it straight into the van.
9: Look, I can ride along in the unit. Help me get to the hospital in a hurry.
15: It's okay, Commissioner. We're only a few blocks from Mercy General.
9: Montoya?
11: Yes, Commissioner.
9: Those paramedics say they were taking Batman to Mercy General?
11: They did, sir. Why?
9: The paramedics from Mercy General have only just arrived.
11: Well, that's impossible. I saw those other guys' ID.
9: She's getting worse by the minute.
8: Not necessarily, Commissioner. Those guys could have been some of Batman's own people.
9: They... Huh? Oh.
16: Hurry up, Jean-Paul.
15: I'm doing 60 in a school zone.
16: How is he, Alfred?
17: He's in shock. He's lost a great deal of blood. There are certainly internal injuries and...
16: And?
17: I think his back may be...
16: Oh, my God!
18: And nothing is known about the whereabouts of the allegedly injured Batman or his assailant, the masked strongman calling himself Bane.
15: Isn't it ironic, Scarecrow? A legion of Batty's baddest foes has tried to bring him down, and some new rookie comes along and trashes him!
19: Hilarious, Joker. Particularly after the beating Batman gave us, followed by nearly drowning in that damn tunnel. We didn't even get to kill the mayor! I haven't even got any ransom money to continue my fear gas experiments!
15: Fear gas? You might as well have squirted air freshener in Batsy's face for all the good it did us!
19: I've had enough of your insults, Joker!
15: Oh, stop! You're terrifying me!
19: And I have a new fear gas mixture I need a guinea pig for!
15: Ah!
12: The horror! The horror! Make it stop!
20: Not bad, Crow. What other flavors have you got?
19: I don't understand.
20: Then let me explain with this chair! Loser! Charlatan! Our partnership is over! Good luck, Scarecrow. They're bound to rebuild Arkham Asylum. Maybe next time you'll get a straw mattress to go with your head!
21: That's half an hour.
19: Okay, Ventriloquist, what's with this Sarko character? Your old pal Scarface is out of action in a couple of months, and you gotta replace me with a piece of underwear.
21: Now, Scarface, Sarko's been very helpful in finding you.
19: Damn right I have! Who are you calling underwear? You muff-eating piece of dry-lid. The name is Sarko! Should be Stinko. You should change your partners more often, Ventriloquist.
21: Boys!
19: What's an idiot!
21: Sarko! Not the gun.
19: Pull a heater on me, would you? Well, I got one, too.
21: Boys, no!
19: You idiot! Who are you calling in this?
21: We shot ourselves.
22: How is he, Alfred?
17: Stable, Jean-Paul. His pulse is getting steadier and stronger, although I may have to aerate his left lung again.
22: Shouldn't we get him to a proper hospital? Could die.
17: We've been here before, he and I.
22: I ought to put in an appearance at home. My dad's gonna be worrying about me. But if there's anything...
17: Go home, Tim. I'll call you if there's a change.
22: Okay. Back later.
23: So Bruce is out of danger?
17: Not quite, Jean-Paul. I didn't tell the boy everything about Bruce's condition. The fever won't go down unless I stop the swelling on the spinal tissue. And even if Batman does awaken, he'll be paralyzed for life.
24: And as if the Dark Knight's alleged downfall were a green light for chaos, violence is erupting citywide for the fourth weekend in succession. This is Alan Grant reporting for Good Morning Gotham.
25: Mister, don't shoot. I gotta wipe it, kid.
26: You are head of Gotham Three Families. You know who I am.
25: The guy who broke the Batman.
26: I am Bane, and I am the new owner of Gotham. Any arguments?
25: No, I'll work with you.
26: You'll work for me, won't he, Burke?
19: He'll lead us to every gang in Gotham City, Bane. Won't you, pal?
25: No. Yes, there's plenty for everybody. You can be in on it.
26: In on it? I will have it all.
27: Sleeping peacefully or not, Alfred, this man has suffered a severe spinal trauma. He belongs in a special hospital.
17: I'm afraid that's impossible, Dr. Kinsolving. Mr. Wayne, as you know, is the CEO of an extremely prominent business. Were his injury made public, it would be perceived as a weakness, and his affairs could well suffer.
27: A fractured spine is far more than a perceived weakness, Alfred. Without hospital facilities, it is Mr. Wayne who will suffer a great deal.
17: Dr. Kinsolving, I'm not arguing with you, just attempting to show you. I have had the gymnasium adjoining Master Bruce's bedroom re-equipped.
27: You tell me this man has broken his back in a car smash and you re-equipped his gymnasium?
17: Let me show you.
27: Oh, my. X-ray, hydrotherapy, even a body scanner.
17: Mr. Wayne is a considerably wealthy man, and he would want his doctor to have every means necessary to help him recover, no matter how long it takes.
27: In a case like this, Alfred, you could be talking the rest of this man's life.
28: James? Oh, I knew I'd find you up here. Knew you'd try the bat signal again.
29: This must look foolish, Sarah, considering the way he looked.
28: He's your friend, and you're worried about him.
29: Friend? Can I call him that when I don't know a damn thing about him?
28: You know the important things, James.
29: I'll be down in a moment. Hold the fort for me?
28: As always, Commissioner.
29: Just a word. Just a sign. That's all I ask.
26: Listen to it, Bard. It is music. It is my creation.
19: Bat signal still shining over police headquarters, Bane. It's the fourth week since you took him down. Don't they realize he's finished?
26: Still, they cry out for him. The hero, the savior. But I broke him, and Gotham is mine.
27: Pulse normal. Respiration good. And at long last, you're getting the sleep you need. Now that I'm your personal physician, Bruce Wayne, the only worry I have about you, apart from your spinal injury, is that you haven't said a word since the car accident. If it was a car accident.
29: Car?
27: Bruce, You're awake?
0: Dr. Kinsolving, Chandra. I've been awake for days. Didn't feel like opening my eyes, that's all.
27: Why didn't you say something before?
0: Couldn't think of anything worth saying. Where's Alfred?
27: In the kitchen cooking supper. You've got visitors, too. Your neighbor, Jack Drake's son, Tim, and a blonde man, Jean-Paul. They've been here most evenings, taking turns to watch over you.
0: Well, that's who it was. I only really remember when you were here, Chandra. Other than the pain, it's the first time in too long that I've felt anything. Not that the injuries stack up against the loss I've suffered.
27: It's natural you should feel some depression, Bruce. But I hope you're not talking about a mere car.
0: Car? You mentioned a car before.
1: The Porsche. You were in shock when I found you by the roadside, remember? With little or no memory of the accident.
0: Yes, of course.
27: Bruce, I promised to visit next door with Tim's father before I drove home. I'll be back to check you later.
0: Jack Drake. His was a back injury, wasn't it?
27: Very similar to yours. And he's doing pretty well in that wheelchair. You'll be mobile before you know it.
0: Wheelchair.
1: Master Bruce, I am very relieved to see you awake at last. I sent Master Timothy and Jean-Paul Valley out to the East Cliffs with a Porsche and a pair of sledgehammers. The result was very convincing. We would say you were thrown from the car and fell on the rocks.
2: Bruce? Dr. Kinsolving told me you're awake. How are you feeling?
0: Tim, what's happening in Gotham City?
1: Nothing to concern yourself with now, sir.
0: That bad?
2: Worse. The city's going to hell with that Batman.
0: You were thinking someone should fill in, and I agree.
2: Should I go to Nightwing? He was your first partner. He knows Gotham.
0: No. Dick Grayson is his own man now, with his own responsibilities.
2: Yeah. Then I can only think of one other person.
0: Yes, he's the only choice, but I want it made absolutely clear that under no circumstances does he confront Bane.
3: Now I look around this table. I see the 20 surviving Gotham City interests represented in here. Now, whoever called this powwow, make your case now, or I walk and the members of the Gorfinkel Syndicate walk with me. Is this a business meeting or what?
29: It is a business meeting, Mr. Korchmar.
3: Oh, it's Bane.
29: For those who have yet to make my acquaintance, I am Bane. I broke the Batman, and Gotham City belongs to me. The purpose of this meeting is to give you instructions as to how you will pay me 50% of your weekly gross income as from today.
4: What are you talking about? 50% of nobody.
3: Hey, pal. Bane, this is not how we operate.
29: This is how I operate, Mr. Kochman. And when I'm very annoyed, I pump myself with a little venom. And I punish the transgressor!
3: No!
29: To continue, gentlemen, this is how you will make the payments.
2: Robin! Jean-Paul, it's time to talk.
5: I thought it might be.
2: Bruce can't be Batman anymore. Not with a broken back. So I need help.
5: The whole city needs help, Robin. And I'm ready. Azrael is ready.
2: Bruce doesn't want Azrael. Here.
5: By Saint Dumas!
2: He chose you to wear the mantle of the Bat.
5: His costume?
2: One of them fitted for you.
5: But why do I dress as Batman? I am Azrael. I have a uniform.
2: You don't understand Gotham City. The madness out there is rooted in this town's psyche. And so is the Bat.
5: You think I can be as good as him?
2: No one's as good as him.
5: You're wrong. I'll be better.
2: Big words. Just don't try them out on Bane.
27: That's quite a wheelchair, Bruce.
0: If I'm going to spend real time sitting, I want a state-of-the-art cushion.
27: Wait a minute. I just might have you up and about someday. It depends on trust. Your trust in my healing skills, and mine in your honesty.
0: Honesty?
27: That was no car accident that broke your back. The injuries just didn't add up. You're hiding something from me, but that's okay. I can wait.
2: You're sure swinging a wire like that, man, Jean-Paul. And you're the right build. When we land on the police department roof, just stay in the shadows and try to keep your voice like Bruce's.
5: I can do it, Robin. And there's the commissioner now.
0: Commissioner?
3: What? My God, it's you? Batman? You're all right?
0: Not quite what I was, Commissioner, but I'll get there.
3: Your voice sounds different.
0: A lot has changed, Commissioner, but there is one constant. Bane has got hell itself to pay.
19: gotta hand it to you, Bane. First you take down the Batman. Then you're getting 50 cents on the dollar from every crooked operation in Gotham.
29: And next, the Union.
6: Tough Tony Bressy wants a word, Bane. I told him to make it fast.
7: Hey, we got problems.
29: You will if your payments are not kept up, Mr. Bressy.
7: Hear me out. We pay you what we pay you because you told us you broke the Batman, that he wouldn't be interfering in our business interests no more.
29: I beat him to within an inch of his life. He is crippled and helpless.
7: So how come he's back on the streets? How come he and that boy Wonder Kid rousted my guys while they was heisting the mail last night?
29: Impossible. He is broken. Broken and defeated.
22: Everything's the same, and everything's different. Batman and Robin in a tight spot, outnumbered and surrounded by hoods we caught in the middle of a break. Except the guy in the cape and cowl isn't Bruce Wayne.
8: Filth. Slime!
22: Stay back, man! I'll hurt you, man!
8: Hurt me? You hand over that axe and you hand it over now. Unless you want to spend the rest of your life on a respirator.
22: No! That's not the way Batman does it. Lay off!
8: Let me go, Robin. He chose me to take his place.
22: It's more than a costume, pal. You're going way off the top here.
8: Maybe that's what it takes.
22: Whatever it takes, the end justifies the means.
8: We have a city to get back, and I've got to work out a way to do it.
1: Master Bruce, how very good to see you downstairs. The service elevator is perfect for that wheelchair. Dr. Kinsolving will be impressed.
0: She's worked wonders, Alfred. The scars of what has happened run deep, but I feel like something warm is happening in my life.
1: It'll be that glass of hot milk, I expect.
0: Seriously, Alfred. She told me to trust her if I wanted her to help me. And I want to be able to. Maybe I should share myself with her. Drop the mystery.
1: Ah. All well and good, sir, as long as we're speaking hypothetically, sir.
0: She's next door, visiting with Jack Drake. Maybe I'll take a turn around there in this thing. He can give me a few tips and wheelchair techniques.
1: Ah, I'll come too.
0: Don't worry, Alfred. I won't do anything hasty.
27: Well, Jack, I'd say you made some real progress. More mobility in your left arm, more feeling in your legs. You know, I'm telling Bruce Wayne you're a model of rapid recovery.
9: Terrible thing, that car crash. Is he finding it as impossible as I am?
27: It's not impossible, Jack. That's the basis of my entire practice. The gap between conventional medicine and the human will. I thought you said Tim was out tonight.
9: He is.
8: Good Lord! Pray, do exactly as we say and no one gets hurt.
29: That's it in a nutshell, gentlemen. As it is, we're handing over 50 cents on the dollar this Bane for every street transaction.
22: Tony Bressy's pretty sold out on Bane, Paul.
8: I'm not so sure, Robin. He sounds more scared to me. I think Bane has gotten to Tough Tony, and I think Tough Tony will lead me to Bane.
22: Paul, no. Bruce said you mustn't.
8: Bruce made me Batman. That means I have to call it as I see it.
29: Hear him out. That's all I say.
8: What, sir? Tony Bressy!
29: Batman?
8: Where's Bane?
22: Batman! The monsters are getting away.
8: Where is he?
29: I can't tell you. He's got my kids. He's got my kids.
22: Oh, there's no need for this.
8: You be quiet.
29: My kids!
8: Your kids will be fine.
10: First, I want Bane.
11: Who are you people? Why the guns and masks?
13: Get in the van, Dr. Kinsolving, or we shoot the geek in the wheelchair.
29: Run, Chandra. Don't worry about me.
14: Help! Chandra, what's going on?
11: Bruce! No! The arms!
13: Another wheelchair. Shoot that one, Taz. No witnesses.
11: No. You don't want him. You want...
14: Chandra!
29: You picked a dumb time to come calling, Cribble.
14: I'll take the gun, friend. Oh. You should never underestimate the disabled.
13: Come on, Taz, let's go.
29: Oh, you ain't so chuffed when I knock you out of that chair.
13: Come on, Taz, move in.
29: Yeah, sure. As soon as I kill this geek.
7: Oh. What's time, Bane?
22: Bressy's late, Trog. Maybe Bane was wrong to hand them kids back like that.
6: Bressy's played ball all along, my friends. He's too frightened.
8: Batman! Bane was supposed to be here tonight. I want him.
22: You're not real. He broke you.
8: He will pay for his transgressions and for eluding me tonight.
22: Cops are on their way, Batman. We'll be out on bail before sunup.
8: Not before you tell me what you know. We have a few minutes before the units arrive. Oh!
16: Oh.
1: Sir, are you certain you're up to this?
0: Chandra and Tim's father have been abducted, Alfred. And I'd be dead now if the kidnappers hadn't been in such a hurry to leave. If only I wasn't stuck in this jam. There's work to be done.
1: You say you memorized the rental plate on their van, sir?
0: Let's key it in. You know, I don't feel right here in the cave anymore. It belongs to Jean-Paul. He's the Batman now.
1: He's certainly become as elusive as you used to be, sir.
0: Just so long as he steers clear of Bane. Now, let's see what we know about these kidnappers. British accents. One named Taz. And according to this, a dummy company the van was rented by gave an address in London.
1: London? A trip to the United Kingdom should make a very pleasant change.
19: Bane, I swear it was the Batman. He would have beaten us senseless if the cops hadn't showed.
29: The Batman, it is not him. I broke the Batman. It is an imposter you were taken by. Nothing but a costume.
19: Phony or not, he sure hit hard.
29: He will regret what he has done. I look forward to the pleasure of crushing this Bat imposter.
22: Jean-Paul, is Bruce still around? Or Alfred?
8: They left a message, Tim. Didn't you see it?
22: Of course I saw it. My dad's been kidnapped, and Dr. Kinsolving, and they just left. Why didn't Bruce take me with him?
8: Maybe he couldn't find you.
22: I've been out all night looking for you. We were supposed to meet for the regular patrol. Word on the street said you were too busy rousting out Bane's gang.
8: Look, another time.
22: Hey, my dad's been abducted, and you're directly violating Bruce's orders.
8: I'm Batman now! And I'm busy.
22: What are these little bat-shaped things? Ah, sharp.
8: They're called shurikens. Bruce wouldn't have been defeated if he'd given himself an edge. So I've redesigned the uniform. Mm. These are for the new gauntlets. 50 in each magazine. Accurate to 25 yards. A tougher Batman for a tougher Gotham.
22: Tougher or meaner? Paul, where'd you get the idea of firing 2-inch razor blades at people?
8: I don't know. But if you don't like it, you can walk.
19: Is it you? Are you the Batman from Gotham City?
0: You got my message, Hood.
19: I wasn't aware I was known outside England.
0: I've been following your exploits. You call yourself Hood after a certain English hero who robbed the rich to feed the poor.
19: I'm flattered. Now, what brings the Batman to London if you are the Batman?
0: I need help. I'll pay for it.
19: I don't take money.
0: This envelope contains the name of a ship carrying a half ton of cocaine from Gotham City, its date of arrival at Tilbury Dock, and the names of 3 principal suspects.
19: This could be a setup. You could be anybody in that costume.
0: Care to test me?
19: If this information checks out, that won't be necessary. What do you want?
0: I need the location of a kidnapper, a certain Benedict Asp, who arrived yesterday on the noon flight from Gotham. All the information I've uncovered so far suggests he's on a file held by your secret service, MI5.
19: A challenge. Not an impossible one. Meet me back here in 24 hours.
1: Has he gone?
0: Oh, untie me from this post, Alfred.
1: Your back's in no fit state to support your weight, sir. I must protest. And virtually challenging him to a fight.
0: If that's what it takes to find Chandra and Robin's father, it's worth it.
12: Commissioner Gordon.
29: Batman. You've been very active the last few nights. My detectives have been cleaning up after you.
12: Did you learn anything from Bane's stooges?
29: They were hardly in the interrogation room before their lawyers slid them out again. My God!
12: Something wrong, Commissioner?
29: You're still here?
12: So?
29: I usually turn and you're gone.
12: I wasn't certain we had finished talking.
29: That never stopped you before.
12: Then I'll be going. I have to find Bane on my own, unless he comes looking for me.
29: Stranger and stranger.
15: Yuri, a strike, Mr. Drake.
11: Benedict, stop it!
15: Then do as we ask you, Chandra. Help us with our experiments, and I'll leave Mr. Drake to his miserable existence. Very unfortunate for him, we had to recruit you while you were visiting him.
11: Recruit? You've kidnapped us and shuttled us halfway across the world. The only thing I'll ever do for you is to testify against you at your trial.
16: Dr. Kinsolving has spirited Mr. Ass.
15: Chandra never really developed a love of her abilities, as I did. She channeled them into conventional medicine. We're fortunate one of her patients is here with her, for Mr. Drake will change her mind. You're it. Yeah.
11: Oh! You brute! He's sick! You can't do this!
15: Chandra, buying Monkley Hall not only made me Lord of the Manor, it provided us with this soundproof vault. An ideal location for the demonstration Colonel Vega and I are planning.
16: Ex-Colonel, Mr. Asp. Glasnost and Perestroika were enemies of my career. Yuri, continue beating Mr. Drake until the good doctor changes her mind.
11: All right! All right, stop it! Whatever it is you want me to do, I'll do it.
15: My dear Chandra, we want you to kill.
0: I used to be able to do 1,000 one-arm push-ups at a go, Alfred. Now a single leg lift is torture.
1: It's a tribute to Dr. Kinsolving's healing power that you can feel your legs, let alone lift them, Master Bruce. These files you had Hood obtained from MI5 are certainly very revealing on that subject. And about her connection with her abductor, Benedict Asp.
0: I felt as if I'd known Chandra for years. Turns out I didn't know her at all.
1: It was logical to assume Mr. Drake was the kidnapped target, that Dr. Kinsolving only went along to be with her patient. You couldn't have guessed that she grew up with Benedict Asp, that they shared a talent for healing.
0: Yeah, but Chandra put her abilities to good use. I'm not so sure about Asp.
1: According to the Secret Service memorandum, Asp was mixed up with Russian intelligence. In fact, he spent a year in Moscow as a freelance psionic consultant. Honestly, that's what it says here.
0: I used to know a man who went downtown most nights dressed up as a bat.
1: Anyway, the most recent note in this file says he's back here in England, recently bought himself a medieval manor, and its title, Monkley Hall.
0: I saw that name this morning. Here in the paper, diary section.
1: Ah, annual hunt ball tomorrow night at Monkley Hall. New owner, Benedict Asp, has graciously consented. How very useful.
27: So quiet in this house with Mr. Drake on and everything, young Tim.
4: Yeah, it is, Mrs. McIlvaine.
27: Well, that's your dinner. You'll be all right with me off to the movies for the evening?
4: Sure. Oh, is Bruce College off today? I was hoping to hear from him.
27: No, not a word from Mr. Wayne. Oh, why don't you go next door and see if he's at home?
4: Oh, it's okay. Have fun.
22: Dad and Dr. Kinsolving gone under mysterious circumstances. Bruce and Alfred looking for him. And the bat signal shining over the city for some other Batman who's made it pretty clear Robin's not welcome as his partner. Well, that's tough. He didn't give me the job.
17: Who that? Carter?
18: We've got problems, Asp. Your file was stolen from HQ last night. Any strangers sniffing about here today?
17: No. Had a call from some Hooray Henry, whose father used to own this place. Wants to come to the Hunt Ball tomorrow night.
18: Hunt Ball? Are you insane? Tomorrow night's the demonstration.
17: The Hunt Ball is the demonstration, Carter. Your people are paying me to prove that psi amplification works. I've gone to great lengths to ensure it will work with deadly efficiency.
20: Come on, Murray, snap it up with the stuff, will you?
21: I told you this stuff was good. Take a look at this.
20: Wait, who's that? Well, we got him. I'm out of here, man.
23: Slime. Filth, you will repent.
20: Oh, my God! You're the Batman? Boy, you're nothing like I heard.
23: You will tell me what you know of Bane and his whereabouts.
20: Bane? I don't know nothing.
23: You will tell me, or I will hurt you.
24: Step right down, Miss Cobb. You're about to play Box of Mystery. For the function
25: home,
24: here's tonight's mystery word.
25: Okay, folks, the word Ms. Conlon said in the next 20 seconds is to keep her platinum oven mitt is anti-disestablishmentarianism.
22: Mrs. Mack? Great. I thought she'd never drop off. Not that it matters if she sees me go down into her cellar, but this is my secret access tunnel to the Batcave, and if I squeeze through this aperture, it's only 300-yard scramble to Bruce's computer. And Paul doesn't seem to use them so much, but... Wow! He sealed up my entrance to the Batcave with bricks!
11: I don't feel well. I don't want to do it again.
17: It's only a few hours till our big demonstration, Chandra.
11: But this equipment... What is Vega doing?
16: I am analyzing the polarity of the psychic energy you and Mr. Asp are projecting to heal Yuri's wound, Dr. Kinsolving. This is why Yuri must cut himself again. Its settings are critical. The knife, Yuri...
11: Oh, this is sick. It must be the 50th time he's done that.
17: Yes, Chandra, but when you and I focus our combined psionic resources on it... Yes, the gash heals. A little more slowly than before, but there, the skin is whole again. She's passed out again. Got enough data to guarantee success tonight, Vega.
16: Yes, it's safe to put on the head unit. It's stored enough energy to test its potency on this...
17: Helmet on.
16: What is the transmission on narrow beam? Excellent. The life sucked out of you.
17: Death at a distance. Silent and unstoppable. Whoever wields it can kill at will and never be detected. And it is ours.
16: A cage full of rats will serve for now. But tonight we demonstrate for our sponsors. on a village full of people.
29: A beautiful summer's evening in Monkley. What a shame to spend it indoors at a function attended by the horse and hound set.
2: How do I look, Alfred?
29: If the crepe moustache doesn't come unglued, and you can keep that monocle screwed in, Master Bruce, I might just be fooled that you were a scion of the aristocracy, returned from living abroad. How are you going to explain the walking sticks?
2: I was charged by a mad rhino on my last safari.
15: Welcome to Monkley. You are...
2: Grey, Sir Hemingford Grey. My family used to own this stately heap until Pater had a brainstorm and took us all off to Mombasa.
15: Ah, yes, you rang. I'm Benedict Asp, and this is...
2: My chauffeur, Pennyworth. We're here for the hunt ball, don't you know?
15: It's a lively occasion. Do come in.
29: Master Bruce, did you hear that?
2: Yes, I did. And if it was Chandra, there will be hell to pay.
3: Imposter! Where are you? Show yourself! I want the one who claims to be the Batman! Now!
5: You are calling me out, Bane?
3: Pretender! I will prove to this city that you are not the Batman! Gotham is mine!
5: I'm the only Batman you need to worry about, Bane!
7: Oh, it's a big showdown at last. The return bout.
9: What the hell happened to the Batman, Montoya? Look at that outfit. It's more like a suit of armor.
10: Sharpshooters on place, Commissioner. We could drop bait right now.
7: Let's be sure they can't hit the Batman first.
9: Wait a second. I thought they were up there. Where did they go?
5: In time!
3: You have... not Batman! Gotham is mine!
5: Then prepare to be relieved of it!
3: You have run out of toys, Pretender!
5: You have run out of time!
3: The bat has claws! You think you have cut my throat?
5: No, your lifeline. You've been on venom too long, Bane.
3: Huh? Time to kick the habit! Cold turkey! No! It's not the bee pipes! I can steal this bee too!
5: You're finished!
3: I already won! I already broke the Batman!
5: Not this Batman!
3: Venom! Just a jolt! Stop the pain! No! Venom!
10: Marksman's got a clean headshot on Bane, Commissioner.
5: No, wait! Kill me, transgressor, betrayer, defiler. I shall punish!
10: Batman, no!
5: He is broken. Blackgate Prison can hold the pieces.
10: Yes.
5: You see, Robin... I can't resist the system.
22: Hey, look, I still don't like the way you do things, but you have earned the right to the costume, new or old. And I guess you are the Batman.
5: Thanks, kid.
2: Well, Alfred, it looks like the whole village has turned up for the hunt ball.
1: Why did this Benedict Asp fellow allow these people to hold the event in his own home? Especially if he's holding two hostages in here somewhere.
2: That was definitely a scream I heard earlier.
13: Oh, I'm terrified.
2: That'll be all right. And it could have been Chandra Consolving.
1: If it was, we may find Tim's father, too.
14: Gentlemen, Colonel Vega and I are very grateful your respective security services were able to spare you for our demonstration of psionic power this evening. Dr. Kinsolving has now decided she will, after all, take part, after some persuasion.
27: You leave Jack Trick alone, Benedict. He's taken enough pain.
14: Quiet, Chandra. Now, gentlemen, Dr. Kinsolving and I share a rare talent, an ability to focus and magnify our natural psychic powers. We were trained from an early age to exercise this ability. Colonel Vega?
16: Research I conducted in the KGB, as was, revealed that such powers can be stored, magnified, even reversed.
27: What?
14: The equipment Dr. Vega is operating repolarizes and focuses Dr. Kinsolving's natural healing powers through this psionic helmet. If you'll watch the video monitor showing the festivities upstairs, I will put the helmet on and direct its output toward the ballroom.
0: Let's get away from the ballroom. We'll split up. You try upstairs, I'll look in the basement. If anyone discovers you...
1: Sir! The hunt ball. It's all gone deathly quiet.
0: Something's wrong in there.
1: Good God in heaven! Everybody's dead.
11: I killed them! I just fought it, and I killed them all!
4: Be quiet, damn you! Don't you realize what a triumph it is?
0: Chandra, what's happened? Asp, you killed all these people. How, damn you?
4: Your grave is the Egypt of the monocle. Finish them off, Yuri. I'll get her out of here.
1: Sir, I beg you, don't try and fight him.
0: Chandra, it's me. It's me.
11: No. I don't know you.
1: Look out.
6: Berkowitz. Yeah, Danny.
8: He wants points.
6: He wants what?
8: Points.
6: He wants points. Sprocky the crocodile. Replace him.
8: But
6: there's got to be 100 slobs we can stick in a rubber alligator costume.
8: Yeah, but
6: just stick some jerk in the suit and throw him in front of the camera.
11: Mr. Berkowitz, call on line 4.
6: Lose some Lorraine.
11: Please, Calvin. It's the 10th time he's called in the last half hour.
6: Yes.
12: Mr. Calvin Berkowitz, I have a movie idea for
6: you. Just make the pitch, huh? One word or less.
12: It's the life story of a master criminal.
6: I'm yawning, pal. I need something with an angle.
12: Oh, I see. There are two.
6: Yeah, gotta hang up. Sorry.
12: The first is it's autobiographical.
6: I ain't hooked. Goodbye.
12: The second is...
18: You're in it!
11: I'm sorry.
18: Oh, my God! Joker! Ah, Hollywood, let's make movies!
22: John Lincoln's head penny's still here. And that old dinosaur trophy of Bruce's, but... Rats! Didn't see the security beam.
19: Warning. Sensors indicate intruder in Batcave.
22: Jean-Paul?
19: Voice identification positive. Intruder is Tim Drake. Robin.
22: Phew. Voice empty. Wait a minute. This is training area. Cut out figures of all the key bad guys in Gotham City. And these are the switches which make him flip out of the walls. Joker! Two-Face, Penguin, Poison Ivy, and more. Every figure embedded with those things he fires out of those gauntlets.
12: Ah! I thought I'd made it clear you're not welcome here, Robin.
22: Maybe I don't take a hint too well. I am supposed to keep an eye on you until Bruce returns.
12: If he returns.
22: You know, your attitude sucks, Paul.
12: Not Paul! Batman! Never know why Bruce hampered himself with a partner. Come out from behind that rock!
22: Nice going, Robin. Head to head with a guy who's a trained assassin from birth.
12: This is my crusade! I am the righteous! I will wash the slime of Gotham into the sewers! They will fear me as they never feared him!
22: And what happened to Robin, Paul? I thought we were friends.
12: Tim, I'm sorry. I'm really so...
22: Keep your distance.
12: So much to think about. The responsibility. Then the system kicks in. It's been less than a year since I found out I'm more than just Jean-Paul Valley. I am Azrael, the avenging angel. And now, Batman. I'm just trying to get it right, Robin. Robin! He's gone!
21: Will be the crime of the century, boys. The police will never suspect us. All we need here is the Batman.
26: Boss, he's beat us to it.
21: Oops, the Batman. We're doomed.
28: You criminals are a cowardly and superstitious lot. You quail in terror before the Batman. You're under...
12: Cut the projector. They've seen enough. What about it, gentlemen? Can we get financing, Mr. Zedmore?
30: High-concept mega-merchandising possibilities, and it tells a story. Paragon Pictures would be interested in handling this, but...
12: But?
30: You gotta lose the dwarf.
12: Lose the dwarf? I will not despoil my vision. My artistic integrity is assailed, and an eensy-weensy costume is all I can get on short notice. So Lenny'll just have to get other work.
28: Let me think.
31: Sorry, Mr. Zedmore. I had to call you out here to take a meeting with this psycho, or he'd have killed me.
30: Can it, Berkowitz? This property has box office written all over it.
31: What?
30: I'll give you $10 million to go into pre-production, Mr. Kerr, but you still gotta lose the dwarf.
3: I'm so grateful. All my life in Gotham, I felt alone and unappreciated. All my idiosyncrasies, my sense of fun, all misunderstood. But you like me. Oh, you really like me.
5: Hooray for Hollywood.
27: One good thing came out of all this, Benedict. Jack Drake will be out of hospital soon and on his way home to his son.
14: A damn Sir Hemingford Gray. If his manservant hadn't called the police, we could have been back here in Gotham City with $50 billion in the bank. Who is he, Chandra?
27: I've never seen him before.
14: You can't lie to me, Chandra. You never could. But we have other matters to attend to, and this apartment will make a suitable base for operations.
27: Isn't it enough that you murdered a whole village?
14: Correction, my dear. We did. And because of your apparent complicity with that incident, you're in no position to refuse me. Together we have the power to kill at a distance. And by proving it is possible, I will raise all the money I need.
7: It happened shortly after you arrived at Gotham International, Mr. Wayne?
8: We just left the plane. My legs just buckled.
7: Well, I'm sorry to tell you, it doesn't look good. A broken back is dangerous enough, but you've done nothing to help it heal. I'm ordering you to stay in bed here at Gotham General until we can work out a treatment plan.
9: I shall see that he does, Doctor.
8: But Alfred...
7: Do that. I'll be back shortly.
8: You know I can't stay in bed, Alfred. Asp is here with Chandra, and I can find...
9: Bruce, I have never questioned you before or been disloyal, but I will not be part of your self-destruction, anything but that. If you do not obey the doctor's orders, I shall resign my post, effective immediately.
8: Alfred, I have got to find Chandra, whatever the cost.
9: In that case, sir, I shall return to Wayne Manor and clear my rooms. Good day, Mr. Wayne.
18: Sweet cakes! Me first!
10: Get back!
18: Slime! You and your kind will suffer according to the will of the righteous!
11: Oh my God! Oh, thank you! Thank you, Batman!
15: So far, it's all going according to the script. But where's the tried and true traditional Batman? He's changed to some sort of metallic outfit, very techno. And where's his teen idol co-star these days?
18: You made a mistake deciding to walk these streets alone.
11: Oh, I'm sorry.
18: Don't do it again. You want us to keep shooting this Joker?
15: Oh, by all means. A new element has entered our plot line. A harsher, more brutal Batman. Ooh. But why? Perhaps the Russians will reveal something. The camera never lies, you know.
17: What's last night's body count, Harvey?
20: Three punks in Gotham General having those bat razor blade things taken out of them. Mm-hmm. A burglar over in Midtown found in an alley with both legs broken. Two crack dealers from the waterfront on ventilators.
17: 3 months of it. Every night a one-man war on the streets. Would you consider that we're looking at a seriously disturbed person here? That Batman, to coin a phrase, is losing it?
20: I don't know what it is, but I like it.
7: Hunter, Montoya, clear your day. I just received this in my mail this morning.
20: What you got, Commissioner? Movie poster?
7: Sort of.
17: Joker presents in association with Paragon Pictures. The Death of the Batman, starring the Joker, Batman, and a cast of 1,000 killers. You'll believe a Batman can die?
20: Rated B. Suitable for everyone except Batman.
7: I'd like the bat signal if I thought he'd come, but lately he seems so...
17: aloof?
20: He's indifferent. The way Batman behaves these days, he's gonna get someone killed. Much as I like his new toad, I worry that someone will be a cop.
5: Azrael.
23: No. I am Batman, Saint-Omar. Help me. The crusade. I see no end to it.
5: You weary of it, as I did once, marching the dusty road to Tyre and Antioch, longing to see the gates of Jerusalem. But this dark city needs you, Azrael, an avenger of the innocent.
23: A crusade to save Gotham from itself. Oh, but who will save me? Every waking hour I spend as the Batman. What sleep I get is haunted by dreams of Saint-Omar. Are they dreams? Or part of the system? Are you part of my programming? Or am I going insane?
19: Routine computer scan, Gotham City Media completed for today, reveals coded message for Batman in TV commercial sponsored by Paragon Pictures, advertising movie Death of Batman, to be directed by the Joker.
23: The Joker?
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0: last trip, did you discover what the Earth people eat? They eat a great many of these. They peel them with their metal knives. Boil them for 20 of their minutes. Then they smash them all to bits. They are clearly the most primitive people.
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13: Horse with the speed of light, a cloud of dust, and a hearty hi-yo, Silver, the lone

0: With his faithful Indian companion, Tonto, the masked rider of the plains led the fight for law and order in the early western United States. The stories of his strength and courage, his daring and resourcefulness have come down to us through the generations. And nowhere in the pages of history can one find a greater champion of justice. Return with us now to those thrilling days of yesteryear. From out of the past come the thundering hoofbeats of the great horse Silver. The Lone Ranger rides again.
1: Come on, Silver. There's danger on the trail ahead. Oh, Silver! Oh,

0: Tad Wilkins walked along the crude boardwalk which served as a pavement in the pioneer town of Elbow Bend. His eyes, as he again read the letter he had received, were worried. His forehead wrinkled with a frown. He slowly opened the door of an office whose large, web-beaten sign read Wells Fargo. He went in to join his assistant, Lane Tolliver.
1: Well, howdy, Tad. Came down to pick up the mail?
2: Huh?
1: What's eating you? You look like old man trouble himself. Oh,
2: it's nothing, Tolliver. Just a letter, that's all.
1: What's in it? Bad news?
2: No. Well, nothing like that. Just puzzling. It's from Avery Baird. He's coming to Elbow Bend on today's stage.
1: Avery Baird, huh? He's district manager for Wells Fargo, ain't he?
2: Yes, he wants me to meet the stage.
1: Letters say why he's coming?
2: No, it says he's coming. That's what puzzles me. I've been in charge of this office for 3 years, and he never visited me before.
1: Maybe something's wrong, and he wants to check up on it.
2: What do you mean?
1: Well, I heard that the last time Baird came here to look the office over, it's before you and me were hired, it was on account of shortages in cash.
2: Shortages in cash?
1: The man who was in charge of the office went to jail. Reckon he's still there.
2: Now, see here, Tolliver, if you're accusing me of stealing the company's money...
1: Well, I ain't accusing you of anything, Tad. I'm just telling you what I heard.
2: Well, maybe so, but I don't like the way you said it.
1: Oh, cool off. That letter's giving you the jeebies. What you need is a drink.
2: Baird couldn't be coming here because there's money missing. At least I don't think he could.
1: Unless... Yeah, this'll fix you up.
2: I thought I told you to stop drinking during office hours, Tolliver.
1: Calm off of it, Tad. A little snort once in a while does a man a world good. Here, drink this and see for yourself.
2: I don't want it.
1: Oh, drink it. Take your mind off that letter.
2: Oh, all right.
1: You look better already.
2: Tolliver.
1: Yeah?
2: Maybe there's something in what you say. I mean, about there being something wrong.
1: Well, of course, it's only a guess.
2: We've still got 2 hours before Baird gets here. If any mistakes have been made, I want to know about them. I get the books you've been keeping, and I'll get mine.
1: Wait a minute. You ain't accusing me of stealing cash from the company.
2: Of course not. But one of us might have made a mistake in our bookkeeping.
1: It ain't likely.
2: Now, you check my books, and I'll check yours. That way, we'll... Oh. What's
1: the matter?
2: My head feels kind of funny. Like it's trying to spin.
1: Maybe you ought to go home and lie down, Dad.
2: I want to go over those books.
1: Well, you're the boss. I'll get them.
2: I don't know what's come over me. Felt this way before.
1: Here's my books, Ted. I'll check over yours.
2: Yeah, all right.
1: Let's see here.
2: Mm-hmm. My eyes. I won't focus. All your figures are just a blur.
1: Take my advice, Ted, and go home for a spell. Appears to me you're a sick man.
2: But, Mr. Baird, I'm supposed to meet him.
1: I'll meet him at the stage and explain everything.
2: Well, all right, Tolliver. I'll leave it in your hands.
1: That's a ticket. Just leave everything to me, Ted. And you won't have to worry about a thing. Well, howdy. Reckon you must be Mr. Baird.
3: Yes, that's right. You Mr. Wilkins?
1: No, my name's Tolliver. Lane Tolliver. I'm Tad's assistant.
3: I don't understand. By letter, I expressly asked for Mr. Wilkins to meet me.
1: Well, Tad went home. Said he had a headache.
3: I shouldn't wonder if he had. What I suspect is going on in his office is true.
1: Let me take your bags. I'll show you to the office.
3: When did Wilkins' headache occur?
1: I reckon it commenced about the same time he got your letter. He was mighty worried and upset when he read it.
3: Oh, he was?
1: Yeah. Then he got out his account book so as to correct any mistakes he might have made.
3: I see.
1: I hope there's nothing wrong, Mr. Baird.
3: There's something very definitely wrong, Tolliver. It looks as if I may not be long in tracing the trouble.
1: Oh, here's the office. Now, have a chair, Mr. Baird. I reckon you're tired after your trip, so make yourself comfortable.
3: There'll be time enough for that later. Right now, I want to look at Wilkins' books.
1: Oh, yes, sir. I'll get him for you.
3: Ever notice anything strange about Wilkins' behavior, Tolliver?
1: Well, now that you mention it, he's acted kind of funny on several occasions. Like he was doing something he didn't want me to know about.
3: Mm. Yes, I thought so. These are Wilkins' books, huh?
1: Yes, sir. We each keep our own accounts.
3: There's no point in my looking further now, Tolliver. Everything I want to know is right here in black and white.
1: You mean there's something wrong with Tad's account?
3: Not just wrong, but criminal. According to these records...

0: He's been stealing money regularly from the company for the past 6 months.
1: Jumping snakes.
0: As soon as I've had dinner, I want you to take me to Wilkins' house. I'm going to face him with his crime.
2: Sometime later, an Indian astride a paint and a boy who sat on an all-white colt rode along a wagon trail not far from town. They were Tonto and Dan Reed, the Lone Ranger's nephew.
3: Is it very far to camp now, Tonto?
4: Maybe 3-4 miles. Lone Ranger make camp in Arroyo. We get there plenty soon.
3: Golly, I hope there'll be something good for dinner. I'm starved.
4: Long ride make you plenty hungry, eh?
3: Hey, who do you suppose fired that shot, Tonto? I don't see anybody, do you?
4: Shot come from behind trees. House on the other side. Maybe shot come from house.
3: Oh, gosh, maybe we better investigate.
4: Get him up, Scout.
3: Come on, Victor.
4: There, house.
3: Tonto, look. There's a horse hitched out in front.
4: We ride to back of house, Dan. Maybe not be seen.
3: Oh, Victor, oh, boy.
4: Hold on.
3: Wait here, but why?
4: Me look in window. Me see man bend over body on floor. Maybe him murderer.
3: A murderer? Then why can't I...
4: No, you wait. Lone Ranger not want you to risk danger. Me tell you when it's safe to come.
3: All right, Tonto. If you say so.
4: You lift hands.
5: What?
4: You not make move or me shoot. Oh,
5: Tonto, don't you remember me?
4: Oh, you once outlaw. Lone Ranger save your life. You tell him you reform.
5: That's right. Lefty Harris is a name. I've kept my word. I have reformed.
4: Then why you shoot, man?
5: Shoot?
4: Huh.
5: Why, I didn't shoot Tad. I found him like this just before you saw me. Tad Wilkins was my friend. He asked me to visit him tonight.
4: Oh, him dead?
5: Yeah, he's dead. If I ever get my hands on the polecat who killed him, I'll...
3: What is it, Tonto? What's happening?
4: Me not know yet, Dan. Me see... Oh, here.
6: Here's something under body.
5: It's a note.
3: Golly, what does it say?
4: You read it, Dan.
5: Maybe it tells who the murderer is.
3: There is no murderer. Tad killed himself.
5: What? Why, I don't believe it.
3: Tad wrote this note. He says he's been stealing cash from the Wells Fargo for months, and that he'd rather die than rot in jail when he's found out.
4: Oh.
3: The note says that all that's left of the cash he stole is in a box on the shelf over the wash bench.
5: I'll go look.
4: Here, gun under shoulder.
3: Was it Tad's gun, Tonto?
4: Well, it got initials on it.
3: T.W., yeah, you're right. Golly, it's hard to believe that he took his own life.
4: One bullet fired.
5: There was cash in that box, all right. Didn't amount to an awful lot. To think that Tad was robbing his employers doesn't make sense.
3: He must have needed money awful bad to do that.
4: Oh, that's strange.
3: What, Tonto?
4: Note written with pen and ink.
3: Yeah, that's right, pen and ink. And dried with sand.
4: Me look, me not find pen and ink here.
5: What?
3: Gosh, now that you mention it, I don't see ink or pen around here anywhere either.
5: Well, I don't savvy. How did he...
4: Ink dried with sand. But no sand here either.
3: Well, if that doesn't beat everything, there ought to be at least a shaker of it on a desk.
5: No pen, no ink, no sand. Why, it's as plain as day. Tad couldn't have written that note.
4: Him not suicide, him murdered.
3: Murdered? Golly, I'd better keep this note then and let the law find him murdered.
5: That's it. Now I'll take Tad's gun, Tonto.
3: If only we had some clue to the killer.
4: Me look outside, maybe find tracks.
3: I'll go with you.
5: I'll wait here, Tonto, and look around inside.
4: Dan, come. We go out back way.
5: We'll revenge it, Tad. We'll find a killer. We won't rest till we see him hang. You've got three on your side. I'm a hunch before we're through, there'll be a fourth. The Lone Ranger.
7: What? Sheriff!
8: What's going on here?
9: Mr. Baird, look! It's Tad Wilkins. He's dead.
0: What's that?
8: He's dead, all right. Drilled through the heart.
10: Well, I reckon when Tad learned you were coming, Mr. Baird, he made up his mind to cheat the law, so he shot himself.
5: So you think it's suicide, huh, Tolliver?
10: Stands to reason, don't it? Found himself trapped after stealing all that cash, so he took the easy... Where?
7: Well, there's no proof of that, Tolliver.
10: There ain't.
5: Maybe you expected him to leave a note or something.
10: Why not? Ain't that what suicides usually do?
7: Well, there ain't no note. There ain't no gun. Appears to me it ain't suicide at all, but murder.
0: Murder? Well, that's ridiculous, Sheriff. Who would want to murder him?
10: I've got a pretty good idea.
5: What are you looking at me for, Sheriff? You don't think
7: I... You used to be pretty handy with a gun, Lefty.
5: Well, I've reformed. I'm traveling straight now. I haven't packed a gun since I was on the prod.
7: Maybe so. But if you don't mind, I'll see for myself.
5: Go ahead, search me. See if I'm not telling the truth. Oh, never mind, Sheriff. You don't need to search me.
7: I'm thinking different.
10: Okay, I'll help you, Sheriff.
7: I'll handle this myself, Tolliver. What's this?
5: That's Tad's gun, Sheriff. I found it beside him on the floor.
7: I can see it's his gun. It's got his initials on it. But what are you doing with it?
5: I...
7: One shot fired, eh?
10: Reckon there's no doubt but that he did it.
0: Perhaps he learned that Wilkins had a lot of cash he'd stolen from Wells Fargo, Sheriff. He killed him in order to get it for himself.
10: Yeah, that's a ticket.
5: That's a lie. Tad Wilkins was my friend.
7: So you and Tad were friends, eh?
5: Yes. He asked me to visit him tonight.
7: Two of a kind. A reformed outlaw and a swindler. You found out Tad was lifting money from the company, so you blackmailed him.
5: No.
7: He tried to kill you, but you beat him to the gun. Looks to me like a clear case of murder.
5: It's not true, I tell you. I'll prove it. Just before you came, there was an Indian with me. He's outside now.
7: Oh, what are you giving me?
5: He was here with me. An Indian and a boy. You must have seen him when you rode up.
10: There was just one horse hitched in front when we came, Lefty. And that's yours.
5: But I'm innocent, I tell you.
7: There's the dead man. We found you alone with him. Here's the gun with one shot fired.
5: I didn't do it. I don't know anything about it.
7: All I know is I got enough evidence to hang you, Lefty. Come on. I'm taking you to jail.
2: The curtain falls on the first act of our Lone Ranger story. Before the next exciting scenes, please permit us to pause for just a few moments.

0: to continue our story. That night, two figures crept stealthily to the cell window of the small jail in which Lefty Harris was imprisoned.
1: Lefty. Lefty Harris.
2: Who is it? Who's there?
3: Me, Tonto. Me bring Dan.
2: Tonto? I thought you deserted me when you didn't come back to Tad's cabin.
1: We didn't desert you. We waited in the back and overheard everything that went on between you and the sheriff. Then we rode to tell the Lone Ranger.
3: We bring message from Lone Ranger.
2: Message? What's he say?
3: Him say you not worry. Him find way to get you free.
2: You mean he doesn't believe I murdered Tad? He believes I'm innocent?
1: Of course he does.
2: Well, I wasn't sure. I mean, he knows I've been an outlaw. I thought he'd figure I broke my promise to him. Went gunning for Tad.
3: Lone Ranger not believe that. Him suspect other feller murder Tad.
2: Other fella? Who do you mean?
1: Lane Tolliver.
3: That right.
2: Oh, the low-down skunk. If the sheriff will only listen to
3: him. Him not listen without proof.
2: But he's got to. They're going to hang me. He's got to know the truth.
3: Him no truth. Lone Ranger not let you die.
1: You bet he won't. You'll get that proof, Lefty. You just wait and see.
0: Sometime later, crouching in the shadows of the Wells Fargo Express office, the Lone Ranger and Tonto stole quietly to a window.
4: It's locked, Tonto.
3: We break glass.
4: Yes, we'll have to. The only way we can be certain of Tolliver's guilt is to examine those books.
3: That's right.
4: Dan will signal us from his watch post if the noise attracts attention. I'll use my gun butt.
3: And not make signal.
4: The sound wasn't very loud.

0: That's it. Bring it over here to the desks.
1: Which desk belonged to Tolliver?
0: I don't know yet. I'm going to try this one. Here's something.
1: What you see?
0: Some of Tolliver's belongings. There's no doubt about this being his desk.
1: Here, count book.
0: Let me see it, Kimosabe.
1: You got the suicide note?
0: Yes, we'll compare the handwriting. There's the proof, Tonto. The handwriting is the same. Tolliver wrote this note.
1: And him tried to make Ted appear a thief.
0: Yes. When he learned that Baird was coming, he had to cover himself. So he murdered Tad and left that note to convict him. It was a simple matter for him to convince Baird by merely switching the books, and making Baird believe that his own dishonest accounts were Tad's.
1: Him plenty smart. We use book to catch crook?
0: No, Tonto. I have a better idea. But first, I want to talk to Baird.
1: Me savvy.
0: If my plan works, tomorrow we'll trap the killer. Listen.
1: That Dan. Someone come.
0: Come on, Tonto. Out the window.
2: They're gone. Look, the window. They left that way. There they go, Sheriff. Fill them.
3: Ain't a chance of catching them two, Tolliver. The night swallowed them up.
4: Who were they?
5: A masked man and an Indian, Mr. Baird. I was passing by the office when I saw the lamp.
3: Indian, eh? Lefty Harris mentioned an Indian when I arrested him.
5: That's right. These two must be some friends of the outlaws or something.
4: What were they doing here?
5: We were trying to rob the safe, I reckon, Mr. Baird. I saw them working over it.
3: Yeah, I guess you're right. Lucky you happened along when you did, Tolliver. They might have gotten away with the cash.
5: Well, I would have stepped in and caught them red-handed the minute I saw them, Sheriff, but I wasn't carrying a gun.
4: Even so, the company will appreciate your quick thinking, Tolliver. We'll have a talk in the morning. I believe I can safely say that tonight's work will not go unrewarded.
6: The next day, Lane Tolliver and Avery Baird, district manager for Wells Fargo, sat at a table in a cafe.
4: It was a nice job you did last night, Tolliver.
5: Thanks, Mr. Baird.
4: It's too bad that you weren't equally observant in the office.
5: I don't know what you mean.
4: According to the accounts, Tad Wilkins stole the company's cash regularly over a period of 6 months.
5: But what's that got to do with me being observant?
4: If you'd kept your eyes open, Tolliver, you'd have noticed the shortage.
5: But we each kept our own books. Besides, Tad was a manager. It was his job to oversee things.
4: Well, just the same, it isn't possible that Wilkins could steal money for so long without giving you some clue. After what you did last night, Tolliver, I intended to recommend you as manager of the office here. But in the light of your failure to suspect Wilkins...
5: I did suspicion Tad wasn't on the level with the company, Mr. Baird. And some of the things he did struck me as being on the shady side, but... Well, I ain't a man to make trouble unless I'm sure of my facts.
4: It's easy for you to say that now. I myself might believe it, but I couldn't persuade the main office to believe it. They didn't suspect anything was wrong until they saw the reports.
5: You mean if I'd notify the company of my suspicions, I'd get the promotion?
4: That's right.
5: Well, I was going to notify them when I learned you were coming to Elbow Bend.
4: Can you prove that?
5: Well, sure. I wrote down everything I suspected about Tad Wilkins in the letter.
4: But you didn't mail it, huh?
5: No, I didn't. I was all set to when I heard you were coming, so I figured there wasn't any use.
4: Have you still got the letter?
5: Well, yes, I reckon I have. I don't recollect throwing it away.
4: Well, then that puts a different aspect on the matter.
5: You mean I'll get to be manager after all?
4: I don't see why not. I'll forward your letter to the main office as proof of your alertness.
5: That'd be first rate.
4: Well, I have some business to attend to now, but I suppose you'll have the letter ready for me at the office this afternoon?
5: Sure, Mr. Baird, I'll have it ready. You can call for it this afternoon anytime you want.
4: Good afternoon, Tolliver.
5: Howdy, Mr. Baird. You're early.
4: Well, not too early for you to find the letter, I hope.
5: Oh, no, I have it right here.
4: You write a nice, neat hand, Tolliver.
5: Thanks, Mr. Baird.
4: And a handsome signature, too.
5: Well, I always kind of prided myself in the way I signed my name, even if I do say so myself.
4: Well, I think this letter will suit my purpose very well.
5: Is it everything you thought it would be?
4: Yes, Tolliver. Even down to the last detail. The date.
5: I don't savvy. It's dated 2 days ago. That's when I wrote it.
4: Naturally. Oh, by the way, Tolliver, which are the account books that you kept?
5: Why, these here. These are all mine.
4: And these others in this desk, I presume, are the ones Wilkins had charge of?
5: You should know that, Mr. Baird. You found the fake entries in them yourself.
4: Oh, so I did, so I did. But there's nothing like making sure, huh, Tolliver?
5: You're acting mighty peculiar all of a sudden. Like you maybe had something up your sleeve.
4: Maybe I have.
5: I don't know.
4: Open the door, Tolliver. I'm expecting some guests.
5: Why, it's the sheriff.
7: Inside, Lefty. Don't try any wrong moves.
8: Seems to me you've taken care of that yourself, Sheriff, with these handcuffs.
5: Now what's Lefty Harris doing here? He's been sentenced to hang.
4: You'd like to see that happen, wouldn't you, Tolliver?
5: I don't savvy. What's this all about?
7: Well, I brought Lefty here just like you asked, Mr. Baird. But what for? I'll be hogtied if I know.
4: You'll find out very shortly, Sheriff.
8: Can't you take these bracelets off me till we go outside again, Sheriff?
7: Not a chance, Lefty. You're a condemned killer, and I aim to treat you like one. Now stand over in that corner where I can keep an eye on you.
8: I don't see why you brought me here in the first place.
5: Say, who's that?
4: Another guest, Tolliver.
5: Why, it's the engine. The one I saw in the office ran around the safe.
7: Lift your hands, Redskin.
4: Oh, you don't need that gun, Sheriff. I invited him here.
1: You get letter?
4: Yes, Tonto. I have Tolliver's note right here.
1: Not good. Me bring suicide note from Mask Friend.
7: What in thunder's this all about?
4: I brought all of you together at the suggestion of a Mask Friend. In order to expose the murderer of Tad Wilkins.
5: Are you loco? Lefty Harris has already been tried and sentenced as Tad's killer.
8: Thanks to you, you young-livered snake.
4: I've got evidence, Tolliver, to prove that the man who killed Wilkins is the same who stole the company's cash.
5: Tad stole the cash. You saw how he did it.
4: His account books, huh?
5: Of course. What more proof could you want?
1: Tad not steal cash.
5: What's that, Injun?
1: Me find body with Lefty. Find suicide note. Yeah, you look here.
7: Let me see that, Redskin. What do you mean by taking that paper with you and interfering with the law?
1: Here, note. You take good look.
7: Well, it's just what you said it was. I don't see nothing peculiar about it.
4: Well, let me explain, Sheriff. This is a letter written by Tolliver.
7: What about it?
4: It's dated 2 days ago. But the chances are it was written this morning.
5: That's a lie. I wrote it on the date it says.
4: Well, it doesn't matter, Tolliver. The fact is, you wrote it. It bears your signature. Sheriff, I want you to compare the handwriting in this letter with that in the suicide note Wilkins is supposed to have written.
5: No.
7: Let me see now. Say, they're exactly alike.
1: They're written by same man.
5: Don't believe them, Sheriff. They're trying to frame me.
4: You framed yourself, Tolliver. You wrote both notes.
8: You low-down coyote.
5: Stay away from me. I tell you, it's a trick. You can't prove a thing against me.
4: You not only killed Wilkins, but you were the one who stole the cash.
5: You're lying. The books show...
4: Your books show a shortage for 6 months, Tolliver. Your scheme nearly worked when you switched the records and claimed Tad Wilkins' books for your own. But the masked man you saw in here last night wasn't trying to rob the safe. He was checking the handwriting of this suicide note against your accounts. The handwriting matched.
5: Don't believe him, Sheriff. He's framing me.
7: It makes sense to me, Tolliver. You were grafting the company regular. Then when you saw you were going to be found out, you switched books so Tad would take the blame.
1: That's right.
7: Then to keep Tad from revealing the truth, you killed him. Made it look like suicide due to a guilty conscience.
5: You're not taking me.
4: Yeah.
5: Make a move and I'll use it.
7: Don't be a fool, Tolliver. You can't get away.
5: Yes, again, you tin star tenderfoot. I'm doing it.
8: Stop him. Hold him. Get through that door.
5: Just try to stop me, Lefty. I'll put a slug square between your eyes. Happy hunting, Jim.
8: Oh, my arm.
7: Grab him.
8: Do not get away now.
5: Doggone you.
8: You.
5: Somebody in the outside hadn't built the gun out of my hand.
7: I'll take charge of him, Indian. You're going to stretch a rope, Tolliver.
4: Who on earth could have fired that shot?
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8: 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There ain't another hombre within 100 miles who could show as pretty shooting as that.
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0: behind you, folks. Hold on to your hats and pass those Kellogg's Corn Pops. Because here comes Guy Madison as Wild Bill and his pal Jingles, which is me, Andy Devine. We got another rootin' tootin' Wild Bill Hickok adventure story for you from that great new cereal with the sweetening already on it, Kellogg's Corn Pops!
1: Kellogg's Corn Pops brings you Wild Bill Hickok, transcribed in Hollywood and starring Guy Madison as Wild Bill and Andy Devine as his pal Jingles. As restless pioneers moved west, far beyond civilized frontiers, the lawless element would soon have taken control had it not been for a few strong, fearless men like Wild Bill Hickok. As Hickok and his deputy Jingles rode one night toward Horizon City, Mrs. Crawford and her son Johnny were hard at work in the office of the Banner, Horizon City's only newspaper. With them was Hiram Gibson, candidate for mayor of the town.
2: Time for your editorials all set up, Mom.
3: All right, Johnny. Now, as soon as we get a proof made of this, I want Mr. Gibson to see what I've written.
2: Let me make the proofs, Mom. I know how.
4: Well, I hope you know the chance you're taking, Mrs. Crawford.
3: Well, it's the duty of a newspaper to tell folks the truth, Mr. Gibson. It's sure time somebody told him.
2: Here's the proofs, Mom.
3: Thanks, Johnny. Now, Mr. Gibson, here's what folks will read in the Banner tomorrow morning, right on the front page.
2: Read it to him. It's a swell editorial.
3: Horizon City is about to hold another election for mayor. We have the choice of two candidates. One is Hiram Gibson, who was sworn to give us clean government and a decent place to raise our families. The other is our present mayor, Jack Brody. Gambler, gunman, a man devoid of every decent instinct. The facts are all here. Read them and then decide.
4: Those are strong words, Miss Crawford.
3: I meant them to be.
4: Well, you know, Jack Brody isn't going to sit idly by while you print things like that.
3: Mr. Gibson, my husband started this paper as an instrument for clean government in the West. The last promise I made to him before he died was that I'd carry on the fight.
4: Well, let's just hope the people have the chance to vote the way they like.
3: Well, I've taken care of that. I've sent for a United States Marshal to see that the elections run legal-like.
2: Wild Bill Hickok, Mr. Gibson. That's who's coming.
4: He'll have trouble with Brody and his gang. Well, I must be going. Now, please be careful, Miss Crawford.
3: Good night, Mr. Gibson.
2: Good night, Mr. Gibson. I'll take care of Mom.
4: I'll see you both in the morning. Good night.
3: Lock the door, Johnny. Then we've got work to do.
2: Are we going to print the paper tonight?
3: Yes. Ready to pass out first thing in the morning. Help me get the press ready.
2: Sure. Shall we print the election ballots tonight, too?
3: No, they can wait till tomorrow. My stars. Now, who could that be at the back door?
2: Mom, maybe you hadn't mind. Let anybody in. Oh, Mom, who is it?
5: Back inside, lady. We don't hurt nobody unless we have to.
4: Yeah, me and Madden's got some talking to do.
3: What do you want? You have no right to come here this time of night.
5: Jack Brody thinks different. He's kind of careful what goes into your fool newspaper. He's going to win that election no matter what.
3: I'll print what I like.
4: Hey, Madden, take a look. She's fixing to print plenty.
5: Yeah. So that's what you're up to. Well, Brody don't want it. Tear up that tight, Bat.
2: You stop that, you hear? I won't let you.
3: Johnny, no.
4: Hey, the brat's got plenty of spunk, ain't he?
5: Don't mind him. Just shut up and get busy.
2: Well, Bill Hickok's coming. He'll see. He'll take care of both of you.
5: That suits us fine. Brody's got a reception all ready for Hickok.
3: No, wait, please. What are you doing?
5: Just watch it.
3: Stop
5: when
3: it.
5: We get through, you won't be printing nothing for a long time.

0: Horizon City's still wide awake, Bill, from the looks of the horses around that gambling house. No, no, me.
1: You don't seem very happy about it, Jingles.
0: Well, gee whiz, Bill, I got a toothache.
1: Getting worse, is it?
0: Oh, my bicuspid's beating out the anvil course, and my jaw's swole up like a cow eating Jimson weed.
1: We'll line up at dinner as soon as we have a talk with Mrs. Crawford. There's the Banner office right ahead.
0: Lights are still on inside. Do you think things are as bad here as she wrote you?
1: All she's asking for is a clean election. That's our job. Woo, Buckshot. Woo.
0: Well, sometimes that ain't easy. Now, whoa, Joker. Whoa, now stand there.
1: Well, let's go inside and get her story.
0: Well, Bill, listen. Trouble already.
1: In the Banner office. Let's get in there.
0: Hey, open up. Let us in.
1: Put your shoulder to the door, Jingles.
0: All right.
1: Together now.
2: Come on, let's get out of here.
3: Do they, Gunther? Get out the back way.
1: Right after him, Jingles. Come on.
0: Got jelly in their bones.

0: You know, when your old pal Panhandle Jim gets excited, he just can't sit still. Oh, not me, partners. I gotta do something. And what I like to do best is eat Kellogg's Corn Pops. Gobble them up as fast as I can grab them up. Sure is a good thing these Corn Pops are a two-way cereal. Yes, sir, you can eat Kellogg's Corn Pops two ways. One way is right out of the box, like I'm eating them now. They're a real tasty snack with the sweetening already on them. Now, the other way to eat Corn Pops is out of the bowl with milk. But remember, don't go pouring a lot of sugar on them. They're already sweetened for you. Tasty puffed-up hearts of corn all ready to go. And they're good for you, too. Why, partners, they're a real two-gun, two-way cereal. With B vitamins, vitamin D, with important minerals and food energy, too. So if you aren't already settled back enjoying Kellogg's Corn Pops right now, you better scoot on down to the store and get a load of them. You'll need plenty because the whole family's going to be getting into them. Now listen to this little saying. Kids love Pops. Moms love Pops. And Pops love Pops. In a little while, we'll say it together. Right now, I'm busting to get back to the show. How about you? Let's go.
1: Now, let's return to Wild Bill Hickok and his pal Jingles. Arriving at the office of the Banner, Horizon City's little newspaper, they find big trouble as two assailants scramble out the back way into the dark.
2: What's our fire, Jingles?
3: Well, they're scared of them varmints much as I can see.
2: They had horses waiting. They're gone, Jingles.
3: Curled their tails, didn't they? All they fight's women and children, I guess.
2: Let's get back inside. We'll find out what this is all about.
4: Gentlemen, I don't know what we'd have done if you hadn't come when you did.
2: I'm glad we got here when we did, ma'am.
3: Bill, look what they did to this place. It's something a real dainty mule couldn't stand.
5: They were smashing it up, so me and Mom couldn't print the newspaper.
2: Jingles and I'll help straighten up, Mrs. Crawford. Meantime, you can explain things. Would you recognize those two fellows again?
4: Yes, for what good it'd do. They're a couple of Jack Brody's men.
3: Brody? Who's he?
4: Well, maybe I should have said Mayor Brody. He's running again, and this is his idea of how to win an election.
5: Hiram Gibson's running against him. He'd make a good mayor, Mom says.
2: But Brody has other plans, that it?
4: Yeah, and one of them's to take over Horizon City for him and his gang.
3: You mean there ain't enough decent folks in this town to run a coyote like that down the road?
4: No, Brody's a hard man, Mr. Jingles. No one will testify against him. He's warned him away from the polls, and nobody dare stands up against him.
2: Except you and Johnny.
5: That's right, Wild Bill. We're not scared of Brody, are we, Mom?
4: Well, gives us courage having Mr. Hickok here.
3: No, my tooth. Say, Mrs. Crawford.
4: Yes, Jingles?
3: Does a tooth puller live in this town?
2: Jingles has a toothache, Mrs. Crawford.
4: Well, now that's a shame. We got only one dentist in this whole valley. Makes the rounds. He won't be back here till day after tomorrow, the day of the election.
3: Oh, gee whiz, I gotta get rid of this tooth somehow. It's throbbing me something terrible.
5: Why don't you do what I do, Jingles?
3: What?
5: Tie a string to it, and the other end to the doorknob.
3: Oh?
5: Then I just slam the door.
3: Now, let's not be hasty about this. You know, that might bring complications, you know. I might get lockjaw or hoof and mouth disease.
4: Well, I have some camphor here someplace. That should ease the pain.
3: Well, I'd sure be much obliged to you, ma'am.
5: I still think a string would be better.
3: Now, cut that out, Johnny, and mind your own business.
2: Where do we find this man Brody, Mrs. Crawford?
4: Over at the gambling house. Now, open your mouth wide, Jingles, and hold still.
3: Yes, ma'am. Aw.
2: All right, when you're ready, Jingles, we'll go over and get acquainted with His Honor.

0: Watch it now, Jingles.
1: Hey, hey, how about that mean-looking feller standing at the card table with the black shirt?
0: Yeah, he sure fits Brody's description, all right. He's watching us.
1: Yeah, so's everybody else, and that galoot with him's one of those mozos that smashed the print shop where I ain't breathing. Brody's got a nerve bulldozing the whole town with gunslingers like that.
0: It's easy to be brave with gunmen around you. Here he comes.
2: Well, you never know what'll blow in.
0: I take it you're Jack Brody.
2: That's right, Hickok. Or is it Wild Bill Hickok?
1: Yes, it's Wild Bill Hickok.
2: Where'd you get a name like that?
1: The Black Mountain Gang could answer that for you.
0: Never mind, Jingles.
2: So the marshal's got himself a little helper. What's he do, shine your badge?
1: You.
0: Brody, I think you know why we're here.
2: Whatever it is, you made a mistake, Hickok. There's no need for a U.S. Marshal in Horizon City.
3: Yeah, we don't want no meddlers around here.
2: He knows what I mean, Bat.
0: We'll stick around just long enough to see there's a fair election, with everybody casting his vote the way he sees it.
2: Suit yourself. But don't worry, I'll be reelected.
1: You're mighty sure of yourself, ain't you, Brody?
2: Sure. But I'm warning you, Hickok. When the election's over, I'll provide you with an honor escort out of town. Special service for saddle tramps.
1: Saddle tramps? Why, you slack-jawed maverick, I'll...
0: Jingles.
1: Well, Bill, having a toothache is one thing, but being called a saddle tramp is something else.
0: He knows better. And we know what you are, Brody.
2: Just a lot of talk. That old Mrs. Crawford's a windbag. Nobody knows anything or can prove it.
0: Then supposing your man here explains why he smashed up Mrs. Crawford's print shop.
1: Billy's got a knife!
4: He won't use it.
1: The rest of you keep out of it if you don't want a gun blister.
2: Nobody's mixing in.
3: Brody, do something.
2: I warned you about that strong-arm stuff, Bat. I've got other ways to win an election.
0: Take him over to the jail, Jingles. It's a little run down from lack of use, but it'll hold him.
1: It's a pleasure, Bill. Come on, you...
0: Just one more thing, Brody. The banner's still going to press tonight the way Mrs. Crawford wrote it.
2: That's a shame, Hickok. I'd hate to have to send you out of town feet first.

0: It was mighty nice of you to have us over for supper tonight, Mrs. Crawford.
1: That's just what I was going
2: to
1: say.
2: Oh, I'm proud to have y'all. Some more watermelon preserves, Mr. Gibson?
3: Well, thank you, I will. But Mr. Hickok's right. After all the work you did last night, getting your paper out and printing the ballots today...
4: I passed out copies of the paper to everybody, Mr. Hickok. Nobody stopped me either.
0: That took courage, too, Johnny. I think now the decent folks will know how to vote tomorrow.
2: And knowing you're here, Mr. Hickok, they won't be afraid how they vote.
3: Well, there's just one thing that bothers me. Brody's been awfully quiet today, in spite of the way things are going.
0: Yeah, I noticed that, too. Jack Brody's not the kind to give up this easy.
1: Mrs. Crawford, I don't mind saying that this is without a doubt the best fried chicken I ever... Ow!
2: Your tooth bothering you again, Jingles?
1: Oh, it sure is.
4: Want me to get a piece of string now, Jingles?
1: Never you mind now, Johnny. I can still chomp on the good side. Pass the turnip greens, please.
3: Well, perhaps we're all too apprehensive about Brody's intent. Certainly he can't stand up again. What's that?
2: Lomi, sounds like a commotion outside.
1: It sure does. You don't suppose there's trouble, do you?
5: Fire! Fire!
4: Hear that, Mother? There's a fire somewhere.
2: Johnny, say that glare down the street.
3: It's in your newspaper shop, Miss Crawford.
2: All the ballots for tomorrow's election are there. They'll be burned.
1: And the whole place with it. Get out the water buckets.
0: You run, spread the word, Johnny. The rest of us will get to the fire and do what we can.
1: Well, that last bucket about did it, Bill. Couple of more through the window for good luck.
3: Well, it stands to reason Brody and his crowd wouldn't leave the gambling house long enough to help.
0: We don't need them now. Get the door open, Jingles.
2: You know, the lamp's on the wall if the fire didn't get it.
0: Lamp's all right. Just a second.
2: Good.
1: Jumping June bugs. This place sure has been taking a beating here of late. Here's a stack of ballots. Don't look like they've been harmed any.
2: Glory be. At least half the ballots are here. Guess that's all that's left of them. The rest burned for sure.
0: There's still enough to hold the election. At least that isn't lost.
3: Miss Crawford, is anything left?
2: Yeah, there's plenty of ballots, Mr. Gibson. I must have moved this stack over here this afternoon and get it out of the way.
3: Well, it's pretty clear what Brody was up to now.
1: It sure is, you know. He figured to burn all the ballots so there wouldn't be no election at all.
0: Careful what you say, Jingles. We have no proof that he started the fire.
2: Well, Brody's scheme's sure to backfire now. And I sure won't mind counting those ballots tomorrow night after the election. Gibson's bound to win.

0: Now, Mrs. Crawford, you've finished counting the ballots?
1: I have, Mr. Brody, with Hickok's help. I'll announce the results if you'll keep quiet and give me a chance.
2: We're listening, Mrs. Crawford. Go ahead.
1: Votes cast for Hiram Gibson, 210. For Jack Brody, 239. Jack Brody wins.
0: Well, now that is a surprise. Seems I win again, in spite of Wild Bill Hickok and his overgrown deputy.
1: I'm awfully sorry, Mr. Gibson. There's nothing we can do now.
2: I know, Miss Crawford, but I can't understand it.
1: Well, neither can I. But there are the ballots, all marked, and anybody who wants to can count them.
2: Well, if that's the will of the majority, I have nothing to say. Congratulations, Mr. Brody.
0: I'm deeply touched.
3: He don't need none of your talk, Gibson. Looks like the party's on you, Brody.
0: You'll get it. But first, I've got some official business. To run Hickok and Jingles out of town.
3: Now you're talking. They're both down at the marshal's office. What are we waiting for? Come on. Let's go get them.

0: Partners, when it comes to cleaning out lawless towns, it's tough to do better than Wild Bill and Jingles. And when it comes to rustling up a rootin' tootin' cereal, you can't do better than tasty Kellogg's Corn Pops, the kind that's already sweetened for you. 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And they're already sweetened for you, out of the box or out of a bowl with milk. 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And your mom can use it to store things in the refrigerator or for wrapping sandwiches. But best of all, and already sweetened for you, are Kellogg's Corn Pops. You know who loves Pops. Let's say it together. Kids love Pops. Moms love Pops. And Pops love Pops. You said it. Now let's get back to Wild Bill and Jingles.
1: Now back to Horizon City, where Wild Bill Hickok and Jingles stand awaiting Jack Brody's angry mob.
2: Hey, Bill! Bill, they're coming this way, and, well, you know what that means.
3: Let them come, Jingles. I'm not through yet. Besides, you still haven't been to the dentist.
2: Well, I can stand an aching tooth a lot better than I can a hole in the head.
4: There's the two of them. Now we'll send them packing.
5: Cross them out, men. Make sure they don't come back.
3: You've come far enough, Brody.
2: You heard what he said. None of you long-eared sidewinders are running us out of town. Now stand back or my trigger finger's going to get some exercise.
4: Maybe we'll start with that bucket of lard who calls himself a deputy.
2: Why, you...
5: I told you what had happened, Hickok, the minute I won the election.
3: I remember, Brody, but I'm not sure you have won an election.
4: What are you talking about?
6: Why, Mr. Hickok, what are you talking about?
7: You saw the votes counted, Marshal. How can anybody challenge it now?
3: That's just what I'm about to explain, Mr. Gibson.
5: He's got nothing to say. Grab him and come on.
2: That froze him, Bill.
3: Now listen to me, all of you. Somebody deliberately set fire to Mrs. Crawford's newspaper shop last night. We got the fire out before all the ballots were burned, just like they wanted us to.
6: Well, what are you trying to tell us, Mr. Hickok?
3: I'm saying I don't think the other half of the ballots were burned at all.
2: You mean, Bill, that you think they were stolen and then somebody set that fire to make it look like those other ballots had burned out?
3: Exactly.
4: You saying we took them?
5: Shut up.
3: Now I know Brody's men took the ballots, marked them last night in Brody's favor.
7: But the townspeople did vote, Mr. Hickok.
3: Sure they did. But after the election, the real, honest ballots were switched with the phonies. A crooked mayor would have ways of working that.
5: Don't believe him. If Hickok isn't lying, why doesn't he prove it?
3: All right, Mr. Brody. I'll admit what I said isn't true. If you'll go to your office and open up your safe right now.
6: His safe? What for?
3: To show us the real ballots. The ones that elected Hiram Gibson for mayor. Stashed away there till he had a chance to get rid of them.
2: And look at Brody squirming like a half-sidewinder waiting for sundown.
3: By the way, Brody, you should have told your boys to wash their hands before they marked the phony ballots. That dirty print's all over them. Gave you away.
5: That doesn't prove a thing. Now for the last time.
7: I go along with Hickok. Let's have a look in the safe right now.
4: You ain't looking at nothing.
2: He's drunk!
3: When a guilty man goes for his gun, that's all the proof you need.
2: Yeah. Now you're talking. Hear them varmints down. I got Brody.
5: Not yet, you haven't.
2: Ow, hit me on my sore jaw, will you? I'm about to stop you clean to China.
3: Jingles, you... Jingles, that's enough.
2: Oh, now, Bill, you seen him. Hit me, Lemmy.
3: Let him up, let him up.
2: Oh.
3: Brody's men aren't behind him anymore, now that the right people have taken.

0: Well, it sure was nice of Mr. Brody to open up his safe for us, wasn't it? With a little coaxing, that is.
1: The ballots were all here, Mr. Hickok, just like you said they'd be.
2: Well, they're all counted just as soon as Johnny finishes adding up the results.
3: I'm all through, Mr. Hickok. Here are the figures.
2: Thanks, Johnny. Take them, Mrs. Crawford. Want to tell the folks waiting outside?
1: It'll be a pleasure. Folks, I've got news for you. Horizon City has a new mayor, Mr. Hiram Gibson.
4: Wait a minute. Wait a minute now. Don't shout for me, folks. Mr. Hickok did this. We've got him to thank.
2: You've got a good mayor now.
1: Jingles, I almost forgot to tell you.
0: Oh, yes, Mrs. Crawford?
1: The dentist just got back in town about an hour ago.
0: Oh, yeah, the dentist.
1: Now I can look after that tooth that's been hurting you.
0: And it's about time. You know, it's my bicuspid right back here, and well, what do you know?
1: He's all set for you, so you better hurry.
0: No need to now. Bill, you know when Jack Brody hit me out there?
2: Yes, Jingles?
0: He knocked that tooth plumb out of my head. It's gone. You know, I gotta remember to thank him the next time I go by the jailhouse.

0: And now, here are the stars of Wild Bill Hickok, Guy Madison, and Andy Devine.
1: Well, folks, we'll be back next week with more adventure and excitement.
2: We sure will, and how about it? You Wranglers going to be with us?
1: We sure hope so. Andy and I also hope you'll remember to get Kellogg's Corn Pops.
2: Right. It's the great new cereal with the sweetening already on it.
1: You bet it is. Andy and I think Corn Pops are great. So long.
2: See you next week.

Yes, sir, be sure to listen next week at this same time on this same station when Kellogg's Corn Pops brings you another exciting story of Wild Bill Hickok, starring Guy Madison and Andy Devine in person. Today's cast included Irene Tedrow, Jess Kirkpatrick, Fred Shields, Johnny McGovern, Lou Krugman, and Jack Moyles. Our director is Paul Pierce, music by Dick Orant. This is a David Heyer production, transcribed in Hollywood. This is Charlie Lyon reminding you, kids love Pops, moms love Pops, Pops love Pops. Kellogg's Corn Pops.

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1: At last, Johnson on the Gregory boat is nearing the Magic Island. But Johnson will arrive at the island as a prisoner and not a rescuer. Jerry and Joan were ordered to go in the Euclidean submarine and aid in the capture of Johnson's boat, while the captain and Mrs. Gregory have seen and heard all that took place in the submarine through the wonderful prism reflectors in G-47's control chambers. The submarine is towing the Johnson boat, which has run out of fuel. They are only a few miles from Euclidea, the Magic Island. Mrs. Gregory and Captain Bradford are now back on their captive yacht, inside a lock in the submerged island. The alarm gong on the island has been ringing, and Mrs. Gregory and Tex are trying to learn the meaning of the signals.
2: There it is again, Tex. The same signal we heard before.
3: Yes, Pat, but the last time we heard it, it meant to stand by stations. Then they submerged this island.
2: Well?
3: The island's all the way down now. The surface of it is 40 feet below the water level. They can't submerge it anymore.
2: Just the same, there's the signal. Oh, Tex, I'm getting so worried down here in this dark lock. It was better in G-47's control room. At least we could see and hear what was going on, and we knew that Joan and Jerry were all right in that submarine.
3: Jerry and Joan are all right, whether we watch them or not.
2: Is this radio all right now?
3: It works fairly well, but it wouldn't be a good idea for us to try sending with it.
2: I didn't mean that, Tex. Just so it works well enough that we can hear Johnson if he talks to Jerry in the submarine.
3: Poor Johnson. I'll bet his face was a study when that sub picked up his bow anchor with a magnet and started to tow him to this island.
2: Doesn't it seem strange to you that Johnson hasn't sent any message since that?
3: I don't think so. There's nothing for him to send one about. It's just the end of a good try on his part, and he's failed. I imagine he doesn't feel a whole lot like talking to anyone.
2: Tex, four strokes of the alarm gong. That should mean the fourth level. The island's going up again.
3: I think you're right, Pat. That must mean that the battleships are all safely out of the way. Johnson's boat is near enough that they're getting the island out of the water so the submarine can land the captive boat at one of the piers.
2: Then Joan and Jerry will be back with us again. I won't care much what happens if I can only keep them near me all the time.
3: Yes, and once I get Johnson on this island with the materials he has on that boat, it shouldn't take us long to figure a way out of this.
2: But G-47 will take the materials away from you the minute the boat lands.
3: Oh, will you quit worrying so much, Pat? We'll get off this island if it takes a year. Now just try to take it easy and leave the rest to me.
2: The third level, Tex. We're really going to get up out of this awful dark at last.
3: Looks like it. I hope they let us take the yacht back out into the open water between the piers again. I don't like this living in a hole underwater myself.
2: That's right. G-47 may not want the yacht outside again.
3: I don't think he'll object to that. Doesn't look much like we'd run away with a broken mast and these smashed cabin roofs.
2: And will we be allowed to remain on the yacht?
3: G-47 said we could. He hasn't room for us to live on the island and no time to build quarters for us.
2: Remember that the aerial is broken, and when the anchor leaves the floor of this steel lock, the radio won't work anymore.
3: Well, just as soon as we get outside in the open air again, I'll fix up an aerial fast enough. Second level, huh? Things sure move on this island.
2: Only another minute or two, and the top of the island will be out of the water.
3: Yes, and if we don't hear from G-47 pretty soon about getting this yacht out of this lock, I'll go and ask him.
2: And that's probably G-47 now.
3: I suppose it is. Come in.
2: Oh, well, Skipper, come in.
3: And close the door.
4: Island.
3: What about the island?
4: Rising.
2: Yes, Skipper, we know. The island will soon be out of the water.
3: Have you heard whether we're to be allowed to take the yacht out of this lot?
4: Yep.
2: We are to be allowed to take it out?
4: Aye.
3: How did you find out this?
2: The first level. Then the steel control chambers on the surface are coming out of the water now. We'll soon be out.
4: Aye.
3: Did G-47 tell you we could take the yacht back out?
4: Yep.
3: Has he been down here on this boat talking to you?
4: Aye.
2: Funny he didn't call on us, isn't it, Tex?
4: Well,
3: he's on the boat now?
4: Aye.
3: Well, what's he doing here?
4: Looking.
2: Looking at what, Skipper?
4: Anchor.
3: What's he looking at our anchor for?
4: Radio.
2: Oh, of course, Tex. He's figured out that the broken aerial wires mixed up in the anchor chain have given us a good aerial.
3: Yeah, and he's probably doing something to it right now, so it won't be any good. Send him in here, Skipper, will you?
4: Aye.
2: And don't tell him you've told us he's on board.
4: Aye.
3: So, the old boy's been sneaking around out there on the deck looking things over.
2: I wouldn't worry too much about that, Tex. He told the skipper we could take the yacht out and anchor it in open water again.
3: Well, I hope it's right away, then. I've got a notion something's going to happen before very long.
2: This will be G-47.
3: Yeah. Come in.
2: Oh, G-47. Come in, won't you?
5: Oh, thank you.
3: We've been wondering if you wouldn't pay us a visit before long. The island seems to be rising again, and we'd like to take the yacht back outdoors, if you don't mind.
5: Oh, you will be allowed to take the yacht out again. It will make Mr. Johnson feel more at home to be welcomed by his friends.
3: Yeah, some welcome. One prisoner welcoming another to jail.
2: Never mind that now, Tex. Will Johnson's boat be brought in at Pier 5? Will it lie near us?
5: I think that will be advisable. Then, when the time comes for the destruction of these boats, it will be simpler if they are in contiguous slips.
2: Destroy them?
3: Steady, Pat. I expected that remark.
5: The lock gates are opening now, if you care to listen.
2: Oh, Tex, listen. The gates are open. The water levels and the locks are evening up.
3: Sounds good to me. I've had enough of this dark lock.
2: Tex, look, the portholes. You can see the daylight even back here in this lock.
5: Now, the magnets are beginning to actuate this craft. We will soon be in the outer slip.
6: J-12C, Cherry Hall on Euclidean submarine to J-12C. Hello, J-12C. Hello, Johnson.
3: There's Jerry in the cell.
2: Oh, it's good to hear him again.
5: Silence. We must hear this.
6: Hello, Johnson. Hello. Calling J-12C. What's the matter, Johnson? 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Have important orders for landing your boat at Euclidea when we cut loose our magnets at the island.
7: Advise Johnson, there is every possibility his boat will be wrecked on the island if he does not acknowledge and carry out these special orders.
6: J-12C. 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This is Emergent. Answer at once.
5: Will this J-12C. Transmitter work, Captain?
3: It will if your magnetic ring doesn't stop the beam.
5: It will not. Break Hall at once. Try to speak Johnson. Hurry. The time is precious.
3: Right. Break it, Hall. Break it, Jerry. Bradford on J-24Y, calling Johnson on J-12C. Let me have it, Jerry. I will now send from the yacht to Johnson. Special orders. G-47 on board yacht. Let me have it, Jerry.
6: Okay, Tex. Hello to yacht. All okay here. Go ahead, Tex. I can't raise Johnson. Go ahead.
3: Thanks, Jerry. Hello, Johnson. Bradford to J-12C. Hello, J-12C.
2: Something must have happened to Johnson's radio.
5: You will continue, Captain.
3: Right. J-24Y to Johnson on J-12C. Hello, Johnson. This is important. Can you hear me? Your boat is in danger of being wrecked against a steel artificial island unless you talk to the commander of the submarine who is towing you. Get her instructions before she casts your anchor off her magnetic towing fin. J-12C, calling J-12C.
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8: 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Oh. Hello.

0: 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Calling J-12C.
1: What can be the matter, Tex?
2: Hello, Bradford. Oh. Hello. Can you get me?
1: Oh, Tex, it's all right.
3: Hey, Tex. I got Johnson here. Can you hear him?
0: Yes, I got him, kid. Let me have the channel now. Hello, Johnson. Getting you fine. What happened? No message from you for so long.
2: Sorry, Captain. My Seth has been dead. Was not advised we would be towed by magnets, and they paralyzed the Seth. When I heard the word magnet very faintly, I set about making a crude shield for the Seth. Okay now. What's the order?
4: Tell him to take his orders from the commander of the submarine.
0: Hello, Jerry. J-24Y to Jerry Hall on submarine. Hello, sub.
3: Okay, Tex. Go ahead.
0: G-47 authorizes me to tell you commander of sub is to give orders directly to Johnson. That old G-47?
4: Have the commander advise me speed and distance from island.
0: Commander, Bradford to S-1.
5: Yes, proceed, Captain Bradford.
0: Will you give orders to Johnson, then report to G-47 on your position and speed?
5: Very good. S-1 to Johnson. S-1 calling J-12C.
2: Go ahead, S-1. Johnson on J-12C. Ready, S-1. Go ahead.
5: We are 15 knots from island. Stand by when within 1 knot of island. I will cut magnets off. You will be released directly opposite opening into slip you are to use. Have you auxiliary power on board to take yourself in? Last few 100 yards. Reply.
2: Johnson to submarine commander. Have small electric motor. Should be good for 2 miles or more, uncharged, now in batteries. What about this island slip? Have received some wild messages, supposedly from there. Is island surrounded by fog?

0: No orders. Proceed as you are. Your instructions to Johnson, excellent. That is all.
1: Very good.
2: Just an hour and a half and Johnson will be here. I'm glad to see him, even if he can't help us. I'll be more than glad to get Jerry and Joan out of that submarine.
3: Oh, that'll help a lot.
0: You may expect me again when the boat is near. You may now use your radio as much as you care to.
3: Tex, look, that's sunshine. Let's go out on deck.
2: Right, dear, come on. A little daylight won't do me any harm.
3: Oh, this is glorious. I've never appreciated the light as I do this minute.
2: Shows up that broken mast and the shattered cabin pretty badly, though. Say, that little pigeon was in his coat when the mast fell.
3: Oh, I wonder if he's hurt.
2: We'll know in a minute. Pat, come here. Look in the coat, quick.
3: Oh, Tex, the little bird isn't hurt, is it?
2: No, but Pat, look.
3: Tex, another pigeon in there with a message tied to him. He must have arrived the instant the yacht came out.
2: Yes, and that's one of the pigeons from Johnson's boat. We've still got a chance, Pat. There'll be something in that message we can use before Johnson's boat is brought in here.
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1: Presenting the adventures of Jungle Jim. Last week, Bhutan was shot and slightly injured by Shanghai Lil while she and Jungle Jim were holding him a prisoner in his own hut. The sound of gunfire attracted the attention of Bhutan's men. And while the natives were breaking down the door, Jungle Jim escaped through a rear window without being seen, taking with him a key to the hut in which Peter Hawkins and his son Ronnie were confined. Jim rejoined Myra Trent in the jungle, where they hid till nightfall. Then both returned to the camp, hoping to release the prisoners and capture the wily prince Bhutan. The thrilling adventures of Jungle Jim are pictured each Sunday in the Comic Weekly, the world's greatest pictorial supplement of humor and adventure. The Comic Weekly, each page printed in full color, is distributed everywhere as an integral part of your Hearst Sunday newspaper. And now we continue our story. While Jungle Jim Bradley cautiously approaches the guard outside Bhutan's door, there is a dramatic scene taking place within the hut. Bhutan has just announced to Shanghai Lil that unless she marries him, she will be shot as a spy. Without hesitation, Lil slaps him.
2: So, that is your answer. Then you die.
3: I wouldn't marry you if you were the last man in the world, Bhutan.
2: You have made your choice, Miss DeVril. Perhaps if you die slowly, you will change your mind.
3: I've heard your threats before. I'm not afraid of you. The authorities will be here within a week.
2: That is where you are mistaken, Miss DeVril. Perhaps you will act differently when I tell you that the slave Kolu failed. He now lies dead in Dumba Pass.
3: Oh, that's another one of your lies.
2: It is true, Miss DeVril. My men had orders to send native runners back if they were unsuccessful. You didn't think I was going to stay here and wait to be captured, did you?
3: You think of everything, don't you, Prince?
2: I have found that it is better to take precautions.
3: But you've overlooked one person, Jungle Jim Bradley.
2: Jungle Jim Bradley shall meet the same fate all others have faced. I believed him dead once and left Dumba Pass unguarded. That will never happen again. No one shall leave this territory alive. The tiger's claw has spoken. Enter, slave.
3: Perhaps that was your messenger, Bhutan. Sounds as though he was in trouble.
2: Silence, Miss DeVril. Enter, slave.
3: Well, why don't you go to the door and find out what happened to him? Or are you afraid?
2: I fear nothing. You will stay here, Miss DeVril.
3: Well, I don't wish you any bad luck, Prince, but I hope somebody takes a shot at you.
2: I will attend to you later.
3: Well, I wonder what that yell meant.
4: John, where are you?
3: Oh, I wish I could see what was going on. Jim! Crush! Wait. Oh, Jim, you're a fool to come here now. Bhutan's outside looking for you. He heard you.
5: I know. I had to knock the guard out. You'll probably find him, too. Give me your hand, Lil. I'm coming in.
3: All right. Here you are.
5: All right, that's it. Oh, there.
3: Jim, you're crazy.
5: No. Let's get this window down, and we can talk.
3: I'm bound to come back here and find you.
5: You won't be here for a few minutes, Lil. I threw a heavy stick into the jungle. You heard it land and thought it was somebody getting away. Lil, it's time for us to strike.
3: But I thought you wanted to wait until Cole returned with Doc Carter.
5: It isn't necessary. I've been doing some looking around, and I know that Bhutan has less men in camp now than he's ever had.
3: So what's your plan?
5: Well, I'll hide here, behind that door over there.
3: Uh-huh.
5: Now, when Bhutan comes back, you act as if nothing had happened.
3: And you'll jump him.
5: Right. And this time we'll tie him hand and foot. Then we can free Hawkins and his son Ronnie.
3: Okay, Jim. It's a good plan if it'll work.
5: Of course it will. Oh, say, I've got some good news for you.
3: Yeah?
5: Ronnie Hawkins is sane again.
3: He is?
5: Uh-huh. The beating Bhutan gave him brought him back to his senses.
3: You mean that he's perfectly normal?
5: That's right, Lil. Now there'll be five of us, all armed. And that means we can...
3: Five? Who's the fifth?
5: Why, Myra Trent, of course.
3: I see. You're bound to drag her into this, aren't
5: Listen,
3: you?
5: Lil. We're in a dangerous spot. Forget your dislike of Myra Trent.
3: Every time I say anything about that dame, you defend her.
5: Of course I do. She's a fine girl, and I like her a lot.
3: You don't have to tell me how much you like her. It's as plain as the nose on your face. You're in love with her.
5: I'm not in love with anyone. Anyway, this is no time to talk nonsense. We're in a tight spot, Lil. Bhutan will be back here in a minute.
3: I don't care if he comes back and brings the whole camp with him. You're making a fool of yourself over that girl.
5: You're the one that's been making a fool of yourself, Lil.
3: Jim Bradley, I hate you.
5: Well, we'll go into that when we get out of here.
3: We'll go into that right now.
5: Oh, listen. What was that?
3: Bhutan, he's coming back. Quick, Jim, hide.
5: Now, listen, Lil. Be ready to grab his gun when I jump on him.
3: What was that?

0: While Bhutan was searching outside the hut where Jim and Lil were planning his capture, Myra Trent appeared at the window of the hut where Peter Hawkins and his son Ronnie were imprisoned.
1: Mr. Hawkins.
2: Who's there?
1: Myra Trent.
2: You're all right, Miss Trent. I was afraid you were hurt.
1: Oh, I'm all right, Mr. Hawkins. Jungle Jim, please.
2: Good old Jim.
1: Listen, I've got something for you.
2: Wait, Miss Trent. Wait, I've got a little surprise for you, too.
3: Here, Ronnie.
4: Yes, Father.
2: Miss Trent, I want you to meet my son, Dr. Ronald Hawkins.
4: How do you do, Miss Trent?
1: Oh, Ronnie, you're all right. You know who you are.
4: Yes, Miss Trent.
1: Oh, that's wonderful. I'm so glad.
2: Ronnie, Miss Trent was your nurse for a while. She took care of you before you come into the jungle.
4: I'm very grateful, Miss Trent. I can't remember much of what happened in all those years.
1: I know, of course you can't. Now I've got some good news for both of you.
2: Oh, what is it?
1: We're getting out of here.
2: You mean to say that help is coming?
1: We're not sure about that, but we're not going to wait. We're going to try to escape tonight.
2: Blimey. Is Jimmy here with you?
1: He's around on the other side of Bhutan's hut. Here, take this, Mr. Hawkins.
2: A key?
1: It's the key to this cell.
2: Yes?
1: Jim said to tell you not to use it yet. To wait until he gives the signal.
2: Good old Jim, I knew he'd do it.
5: Ronnie, boy, we're going out of here.
1: When Jim's ready, he'll give you a signal or send me to you. He's going to try and capture Bhutan first. Then he'll get guns and come for us.
4: Is that going to happen tonight, Miss Trent?
1: Probably in a few minutes. Jim said we should be out of here before morning.
2: I knew Jim would do it. Listen. Someone's coming.
1: I've got to get away. It might be Bhutan or one of the guards. Remember what Jim said. Don't use the key yet.
4: We'll wait until we hear, Miss Trent.
6: Who's there?
2: Blimey, it's him. Bhutan, get out of sight, Ronnie. Get out of sight.
7: Who are you talking to, Mr. Hawkins?
5: There's no one here, Bhutan. Only poor Ronnie lying there unconscious.
7: So there was someone here.
5: I didn't see.
7: You lie, Mr. Hawkins. I'll be back to take care of you later.

0: A short time later, after firing at Myra Trent, Bhutan sent a guard to search for her and then returned to his hut.
1: Jim, Bhutan's coming back.
2: Be ready, Lil.
3: There is now one less, Mr. Vril.
4: Well, what do you mean by that, Bhutan?
3: That was your friend, Miss Trent, who was outside. She will not bother us again.
4: You shot her?
3: Yes. And she has gone into the jungle to die, just as you are about to die.
4: Bhutan, you're a cold-blooded murderer. I'd like to have the pleasure of killing you.
3: You have not changed your mind, Miss DeVril.
4: What do you mean?
3: You forget I have offered you the choice of marriage or death
4: sure,
3: once.
4: Sure, I heard you.
3: If you care to change your mind now, I might accept.
4: Oh, yes? Now get this and get it straight, Bhutan. I'd rather die a thousand deaths than marry you. You're not even a man. You're a yellow rat.
3: So you continue your insults. Perhaps this will teach you.
4: Oh.
3: A little of your own medicine will be good for you.
4: Well, you coward.
3: You'll need a good beating, and I'm going to give it to you.
2: If you want to fight, Bhutan, I'll give you what you're looking for.
3: Jungle Jim Bradley.
2: Yes, and see how you like this, you rat.
3: Bradley, you'll die for this.
2: Not before I've given you the thrashing you'll remember the rest of your life. Come on, get up, you. And
3: Bradley. Wait. Let's talk this over.
2: Okay, by me, but answer me this first, you.
3: Down, God.
2: Oh, no, you don't, Bhutan. There. When you get up, there's more waiting for you. Lil, are you all right?
4: Yes.
2: Here, let me help you up.
4: Wait, Jim. Ooh. Well, I'll be all right in a minute. Well, what happened to Bhutan?
2: There he is on the floor. Take a look at him.
4: You knocked him out?
2: Yes. When he comes to, he's got more coming. I've been waiting for a long time for a chance like this, Lil. And when he hits you, I just saw red.
4: My jaw feels as if it was broken in three places. Boy, what a caveman he turned out to be.
2: Well, are you feeling better now?
4: Don't worry about me, Jim. Give me a hand.
2: All right. Come on. That's the girl. Come on, Lil. Sit down here for a minute.
4: Jim.
2: What?
4: Shouldn't we tie him up?
2: Oh, no. Don't worry about him. He'll be out for half an hour.
5: Martha.
4: Oh, it's Guna.
5: You have killed him.
2: Guna, come back here.
4: Oh, he got away, Jim. He'll bring the natives. You better go after him.
2: Oh, it's no use, Lil. We can't catch him. We've got a few minutes before he can bring help.
4: Jim, I've just thought of something.
2: What?
4: Bhutan told me that he had arranged for a runner to return if his men failed to catch Kolu.
2: Yes?
4: Guna was in charge of the searches.
2: Well, that means they failed. Then Kolu got through.
4: And Carstairs will be on his way by tomorrow.
2: Oh, he can take care of the mopping up, Lil. We're going to leave here with Bhutan tonight. Get a gun from the rack and hold Bhutan. I'm going out and free Hawkins.
3: Not so fast, Jungle Jim Bradley.
2: Bhutan!
4: Jim, what's that for his gun?
3: So you thought you'd take me back tonight, did you, Bradley?
2: Put down that gun, Bhutan.
3: I am the one who is issuing orders now, Bradley.
2: Why, you...
0: Did Bhutan get the best of Jungle Jim and Shanghai Lil, or will they succeed in overpowering him again? The adventures you have just heard dramatized will appear in full-color action pictures in next Sunday's Comic Weekly, the big Comic Weekly distributed with your Hearst Sunday newspaper everywhere. In the world's greatest pictorial supplement of humor and adventure, you will find all the famous characters who live in the world of color pictures. 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

0: From the heart of the jungle comes a savage cry of victory. This is Tarzan, Lord of the Jungle. From the black core of dark Africa, land of enchantment, mystery, and violence, comes one of the most colorful figures of all time, transcribed from the immortal pen of Edgar Rice Burroughs. Tarzan, the bronzed white son of the jungle. And now, in the very words of Mr. Burroughs, the story of Tarzan and the Killer.
1: The city of Luanda, south of the equator, deep in Africa, boasts of no Yankee Stadium or Madison Square Garden. But wherever men gather, they will pay to see other men fight. The low, rambling wooden building was jammed with its motley crowd, and great arc lights added to the almost intolerable heat as two sweat-soaked men in the center of a crude ring swung savagely at each other. One was a shining black with rippling muscles, the other a white giant who was more than 7 feet tall and weighed over 300 pounds. His eyes were red-rimmed, and a great scar on his forehead shone red with fury.
2: Killer! Murder the swine!
3: The black is down!
2: The killer's on top of him! Punch him! Punch him again!
4: Hey, this is supposed to be a boxing match!
2: It's a fight, that's what it is! Die with it, killer! Don't let him pull you off the blighter!
3: That's it! Pull him off!
4: Throw him out! He don't belong in a ring!
3: Toss him out in the air!
5: They threw me out.
6: Yeah. I'll help you up, Governor.
5: It took 20 of them to do it.
6: Yeah. Put this coat over your shoulders.
5: Who are you?
6: Name's Herbert Graves. I'm your friend, killer.
5: They won't let me fight here, I guess. Them and their rules.
6: You've had a spot of trouble before?
5: All over. If they let me fight my way, I could be the world's champion. I'd be famous. I'd be rich.
6: I'll make you rich, matey. So you don't like to fight under the marquee of Queensberry rules, eh, chum?
5: I start out all right. But then I get hit and I go crazy. I want to kill the other guy.
6: You know something, killer? I think you and me's going to be real good friends. You want to kill, and I know a bloke by the name of Tarzan who needs killing real bad. And while you're going to fight him, there won't be no bloody rules and no referee. You can do whatever you like.
5: I can?
6: That you can. Killer.
1: And so was formed the unholy alliance that soon terrorized the countryside about Luanda. Under the tutelage of Herbert Graves, the savage killer adopted the methods of the London footpads. And soon stories of robberies and savage beatings were being told everywhere. But they did not reach Tarzan. He had been in Luanda only a few days before, but now he was back in his seacoast cabin. He was resting and amusing himself with a parrot he had recently acquired.
7: Oh, I'm going to give you one more chance, Juanita. Either you learn how to talk or I make stew out of you. Just hello. Try saying your name. Juanita. Juanita. All right, then, try to say my name. Tarzan. Tarzan.
8: Tarzan?
7: Good boy. You just saved yourself from the kettle. A knock. And the scent of a Tamangani, a white man. I was so preoccupied with you that I... Who knocks at Tarzan's door?
9: Captain Lawrence of the governmental police.
7: Captain Lawrence, come in. Good to see you, my friend.
9: Thank you, Tarzan.
7: Meet the rest of my family. Captain Lawrence, this is Juanita. He's really very talented. Juanita, say Captain Lawrence. Captain Lawrence. Come on, try it. He might arrest you if you won't say his name. Come on, Lawrence.
9: Very talented.
7: Well, he's pretty young yet. He's mastered my name. Say Tarzan. No. No, you must admit, that's pretty good for a baby. You see, I had another parrot, one I named Bill, but Bill turned out to be a female, so I chose one of her sons.
9: But You call the bird Juanita.
7: Not Juanita, the Spanish name. His name is Wa, W-A, Nita, N-E-E-T-A. In the language of the apes, Wa means green and Nita means bird.
9: The language of the apes as well as the language of the natives and the French and English. You're amazing, Tarzan.
7: Oh, I really think...
9: I've always had a great deal of respect for your mental accomplishments as well as your physical ones.
7: What are you getting at, Captain Lawrence? Now, you know, you didn't travel all this distance to make a flattering speech to me.
9: No, Tarzan, I didn't. I say these things because I've been saying them to myself all the way here. How can a man like Tarzan be responsible for savage beatings, robberies, and other despicable crimes?
7: What?
9: Tarzan, I have come here to arrest you and to take you back to Ibadan for trial.

0: We shall return to our exciting story of Tarzan in just a moment. Ibadan is the largest Negro city of Africa, and yet there were few people on its sweltering streets as Captain Lawrence led Tarzan through the opening in the mud walls that enclosed the city, past the low thatched huts of the natives, past the mosques and the orishas, the idol houses, and into one of the few European-style buildings. Although the officer who had brought Tarzan from the jungle was British, the man he soon faced was a native, the Alafin of the province of Oyo, a man whose sworn duty it was to combine the orthodox law of England and the traditional justice of the Dark Continent.
1: Step forward, Tarzan.
2: Here, I'll hold Juanita.
3: Your Honor, Captain Lawrence has told me that I am charged with a variety of serious crimes, yet he has furnished no details. Before we go further, I demand to know the particulars.
1: Your words are brave for a prisoner.
3: I do not consider myself a prisoner. I came willingly. Had I been unwilling to face your court, a dozen Lawrences could not have brought me from my jungle.
1: That I can believe. Even a brave soldier like Captain Lawrence would be as nothing against a giant who can twist the iron bars that protect the government supply depot.
3: I am supposed to have done that?
1: Strangled three men and robbed them of their purses.
3: I'm accused of that, too?
1: Desecrated a native temple and stolen the golden sacramental vessels, overpowering six native guards and leaving them beaten beyond recognition.
3: What makes you think I am the guilty one?
1: The description tallies. I have more than a score of affidavits in which both natives and Europeans describe the powerful 7-foot man who was responsible for the foul deeds I enumerated.
3: I do not stand 7 feet in height.
1: One must allow for exaggeration.
3: Am I the only man in Africa who is tall and powerful?
1: All of these acts were committed near Luanda. Do you deny that you have been there lately?
3: No, I admit it. I escorted a woman there.
1: So I heard. A woman who was wanted by the police of a dozen countries. Is that not so?
3: I was exonerated.
1: You will not extricate yourself from these charges so easily. Not when you have had the temerity to brag of your feats of strength in a local cafe.
3: I suppose as I bragged of my exploits, I announced my name.
1: Your name was wrung from the lips of your accomplice. He admitted you were Tarzan.
3: My accomplice? I suppose you refer to Juanita here.
1: I refer to the Cockney who is reputedly your constant companion. The evidence is damning, Tarzan. You will have a fair trial. But in the meantime, you will be remanded to a cell.
3: A cell?
1: And I should not attempt escape. You will be guarded by a troop of trained riflemen who have been instructed to shoot before you draw close enough to use the powerful hands with which you have mangled your other victims.
0: And while Tarzan languished in his cell in Ibadan, Herbert Graves and the 7-foot giant who had been barred from every prize ring in the world hid out in a small shack on the outskirts of Luanda.
4: I don't like this place. It gives me the creeps.
5: Oh, no, take it easy, killer. We've got to lay off for the moment.
4: Why?
5: Because Tarzan's been arrested. As long as he's behind bars in Ibadan, they can't blame him for what we do here.
4: I don't like what we're doing anyway. What's it got us? Coffee and cake money.
5: Now, we'll have a slew of money before we're finished. We'd have more than you would have made as Welsh champagne. And I'll be walking down Park Lane in a frock coat and a pair of them striped trousers. We'll be rich, all right.
4: When?
5: As soon as Tarzan's dead. You see, a chum of mine discovered oil in that jungle. There's enough there to float the King's Navy. Well, we had a misunderstanding with this bloke Tarzan, and he kicked us out of the jungle. Well, with him out of the way, we can move back in.
4: Well, let's kill him. Let's go to this, whatever you said the name of the place was, where he's in jail.
5: Ibadan. And it's crawling with coppers. No, my friend, we'll wait a while and see what happens. If Tarzan gets out of the clink, we'll kill somebody here and blame it on him.
4: What good will that do?
5: Well, they'll post a reward for him, they will. And then when you and him meet up, you can go ahead and kill him without worry. The government will pat you on the back. They'll finance our little expedition into the jungle.
4: If we don't go after Tarzan, how we find him?
5: He'll find us, he will. You can bet your life he'll be looking for us. That's the way I planned it, I did.
0: Oh.
3: But, Captain Lawrence, if you believed these things they say, you would not have come to my cell to visit me, to try and encourage me.
6: I came so that I might warn you. The people of the city are milling about the jail, threatening to tear down the gates and deal with you themselves.
3: Oh, without the benefit of a trial?
6: Exactly. And that's something I take a dim view of, both as an officer and a citizen.
3: Of course, you might drop the key to my cell on your way out.
6: It would do you little good. You would find yourself facing that angry mob, which aches to avenge the brutality they think you guilty of.
3: And the riflemen?
6: They're up front, too. I've ordered them to guard you. Should the mob break through, I question exactly where their loyalties lie.
3: Then what can I do?
6: No one guards the rear of the prison. The bars at your window are no heavier than those which guarded the government depot.
3: And you do think I was the one who broke in there? You do think me guilty of all the other crimes?
6: I don't know what to believe. But I know I'm against lynching.
3: If I could gain my freedom, I might be able to find the real criminal. Thank you, Captain Lawrence.
6: Not at all.
3: I must clear my name. With these bars. There. Doesn't look like much of a jump. Well, Juanita.

0: bullets whizzed close to Tarzan's head, but fate had ordained that none should strike him. With Juanita, the parrot, clutching at his shoulder, Tarzan crashed into the jungle and turned his fleet footsteps toward the city of Luanda. Now the mute testimony of the twisted bars of his cell added evidence against the lord of the jungle. All of Africa was warned to watch out for him. The news reached Luanda, and the next day, Tarzan was a hunted man.
1: Now's our chance to strike, Mighty.
2: Where are we going?
1: There's an old chief out this way. Sort of a strange bird, lives apart from his tribe. Gets an allowance from the government, he does.
2: I ain't interested in getting some old guy's money. You promised me.
1: This is your chance to kill, Mighty. This is the murder we blame on Tarzan. This must be his cabin.
3: Chombo white man?
1: We're looking for an old chief supposed to live here.
3: Old chief very sick. Can't speak to no one.
1: He'll speak to us, he will. Come on, Tarzan.
2: Huh? Oh, yeah, sure. Get out of the way, you.
1: There he is. Hello, chief.
3: He not talk for many moons. He old man who is dying.
1: Well, we won't be doing him much harm, will we, Tarzan?
2: Who's the girl? What about her?
1: Yeah. Who are you, ducky?
3: Me, Barwani, granddaughter of chief. Come from village to care for grandfather.
1: Well, ain't that nice. At least you can tell her folks what happened to the chief's money. And him.
2: Shall I go ahead?
1: Yes, Tarzan. Go ahead.
3: No, please! His old man!
4: Captain Lawrence, I strongly suspect you know more about Tarzan's escape than you are willing to admit.
5: I don't know a thing. I was with my men.
4: We will not discuss the matter further, Captain Lawrence. But you may rest assured that I hold you personally responsible for recapturing him.
5: I'll look for him. But I still think it's all a big mistake. He couldn't be guilty of the crimes he was accused of.
4: That was for a court to decide. But now those charges are of little importance.
5: Those charges?
4: Word of his further activities has just been received from Luanda. And, as a result, I have issued orders to have him captured, dead or alive. Tarzan is wanted for murder.

0: We'll be back with the exciting conclusion of Tarzan and the Killer in just a moment. Mile after mile of dense jungle was left behind as Tarzan sped toward the city of Luanda. Now the forest was alive with the scent of man, for everywhere patrols searched for the one they believed guilty of murder. Tarzan was unaware of this latest charge. Still, it was his habit to avoid contact with humans as much as possible. So he kept from the paths and clearings until suddenly he caught the scent of man and of hungry panther coming from the same direction.
1: Help!
2: Run for your life! A tree! Spring for a tree!
1: I don't think I can.
2: Watch out! He's charging!
1: You haven't a chance. This is incredible. The panther's trying to escape now.
2: He won't escape.
1: With a small hunting knife, I never would have believed it. Why did you do that?
3: It is the way of Tarzan.
1: You're Tarzan?
3: Yes. And who are you? Why do you come into the jungle unarmed?
1: I had a gun. I dropped it in my flight from the panther.
3: Oh, here it is. On the ground. There you are. I'd keep that close if I were you.
1: I'll say I will. Hands up.
3: What?
1: Don't try to move or I'll send a bullet right through your heart.
3: I don't understand your actions.
1: I'm part of a patrol out looking for you, Tarzan. I got separated from the others, but they'll be along soon. We don't hold much traffic with murderers.
3: Murderers?
1: Oh, don't try to deny killing that old chief near Luanda. His granddaughter put the finger on you, all right.
3: I have seen no native chief in many moons, nor have I seen the granddaughter of any chief. The man who committed the crime must have been the same one who committed the others.
1: You'll get a fair trial, I guess, and I'll get a reward.
3: And my reward for saving your life is to be taken back to Ibadan without having a chance to find the real murderer.
1: Well, you did save my life, but we're under orders.
3: Would you rather follow your orders or your heart?
1: I don't follow you.
3: Did your heart identify the man who saved your life as one who would kill wantonly?
1: No.
3: Well, then give me a chance. You can stay with me. You can keep your thunderstick aimed at my back, but give me a chance to clear my name.
1: Okay, it's a bargain. Only I hope I won't be sorry for this later on.
0: Now, Tarzan's pace was slower, for he had agreed to stay within rifle shot of the man whose life he had saved and who had spared him. The man was an ever-present shadow as Tarzan, with Juanita still perching on his shoulder, entered a small clearing.
3: Well, Juanita, it looks as though we're not the most popular citizens of the jungle.
4: Tarzan?
3: I wouldn't mention that name if people find out you're a friend of mine. Anyway, we're getting closer to my double. Here's the hut of the old man he killed. Is anyone inside? Watu Nadani?
4: Nadine Bwane Nadani.
3: Jumbo.
4: Jumbo Bwana.
3: You are Bawani, whose grandfather was killed by a thief?
4: Nadigo.
3: Do you know who I am, Bawani?
4: Sigo.
3: I am Tarzan, Lord of the Jungle.
4: But all that man. Man who killed grandfather.
3: Did you see him? Ulimwona?
4: Lilimwana.
3: You saw him? Well, do you think I am the same man?
4: Matu? Nene Refu.
3: Taller and fatter than I am, huh? I shall need you for a witness, Barwani, for I shall find this man if it's the last thing I do. Anakwenda Wapi?
4: Maji Bwana.
3: Then I shall go to the village also. And for his own sake, he'd better be as big and as strong as his reputation.
0: The native village of Yomboya, not far distant from Luanda, was in a state of terror. For days now, the great giant who masqueraded as Tarzan had held the city in virtual hostage. Those who had attempted to deny him anything or to cross him in the slightest whim had been savagely beaten. And in all of this, he was encouraged by the unscrupulous Herbert Graves.
5: Well, Governor, looks like we'll have to pour our own drinks. The natives have our butt.
6: If they don't wait on me, I'll kill them. There ain't one of them I couldn't kill with one hand.
5: Well, soon you'll have an opponent worthy of you, matey. Tarzan ought to be along any mo.
6: I can kill him, too.
5: I know you can, chum. And once he's dead, I can move back into that jungle where there's all that oil I told you about. We'll be rich.
6: I ain't interested in money.
5: You've killed a slew of men to get it, you have.
6: Well, that was because you told me so. I do what you say. I like you.
5: And I likes you, killer. It's you who's going to kill Tarzan for me. It's you who's going to fill me pockets with 100-pound notes. I'll be so rich, I'll throw the 10-pound notes into the gutter.
6: Hey. You got awful quiet all of a sudden.
5: Huh? Yeah. But it did, Governor.
6: Yeah.
5: Well, I guess the village must have turned in for the night.

0: quiet, Juanita.
1: Those must be the men inside. I think I recognize an old enemy and a new one.
2: I would not go inside, Tarzan.
3: Captain Lawrence!
1: In this squalid village, I couldn't catch your scent.
2: I've been following you ever since you escaped from prison. There's a reward out for you.
1: Yes, so I hear. And now you want to collect it, huh?
2: No. I followed you to keep you from digging yourself in deeper. Those men inside.
1: I am confident that the huge one is the one who has used my name. The other is a man who once invaded my jungle. He mistreated the natives and schemed to take my life. He must be behind all this.
2: Tarzan, in following you, I stumbled across definite evidence that proves you were right in your contentions. When I return to Ibadan, I will clear your name.
1: Thank you.
2: And you needn't worry about the man whose life you saved and who has permitted you to come this far. I shall not report him.
1: Once again, I thank you.
2: But I can do little if you take matters in your own hands.
1: You have a troop of soldiers with you?
2: No.
1: Then hold Juanita for me. Here. I refuse to let anyone else risk a life to clear me. I shall go inside and capture the man who has used my name. When we return to Ibadan, he shall be our most potent evidence.
2: No, Tarzan, I beg of you. He towers over you and he's...
1: Good evening, gentlemen.
4: It's him!
1: I see that you ignored the good advice I once gave you, Herbert Graves.
4: Stay out of Africa? You're not giving any orders to Herbert Graves. Not when he has a friend like the killer here.
1: The killer? That is a name of which he is proud?
5: What's wrong with my name?
1: Nothing. I hear it fits you well.
4: He's insulting you, killer. Let him have it.
5: He ain't as big as me, not as tall, and not as heavy. I can kill him.
4: Sure you can. Have at him. Only watch out for his knife.
1: I don't need a knife against any man.
5: You need more than a knife before I get through with you.
4: Kill the blighter!
3: Kick me, will you?
4: Here's his knife, killer.
3: Give me that. Now!
6: The killer's red-rimmed eyes gleam with maniacal fury. The knife in his hand flashed down and then spun from his grasp as sinewy hands wrenched it free. The men went down, the great weight of the giant on top of Tarzan. But Tarzan slithered away, and the killer, nimble for all his bulk, sprang to his feet. The furniture was smashed against the walls of the tiny native cafe as the men struggled furiously. Natives spewed from every hut in the village, joining the two white men who watched the savage struggle from outside the cafe.
7: No, Captain Lawrence, don't shoot. Never could be sure of getting the right one.
8: Tarzan bleeding.
9: Other one too, both bleeding bad.
7: They're working their way out of the door.
10: They both seem to be blinded by the blood in their eyes.
7: Yeah. They're struggling for an advantage. They're trying to outmaneuver one another.
10: They've backed themselves into a hut in the rear.
8: Is storage space for earthenware?
7: Well, you've got to do something, Captain Lawrence. Only one man can ever come out of that shack alive.
9: Look! Herbert Graves runs away. Runs for jungle.
7: Shall I go after him, Captain?
10: No, no, he won't get far in that jungle alone.
11: Well, it sounds as though the fight is over.
2: I can't make myself look. If anything's happened to Tarzan, I'd be the one to blame.
11: Someone's coming out now.
2: Who is it?
11: I can't tell. He's so battered, it's impossible.
12: Tarzan?
10: The parrot's right. It's Tarzan.

0: In just a moment, a preview of our next story. Long has Africa been a pawn in the game of international warfare. Because it is rich in gold and diamonds and ivory, nations have fought to acquire colonies there. How much greater is the threat to the peace of the Dark Continent when a new source of wealth and power is discovered in the heart of the jungle? War and tyranny and suffering hang like a great foreboding cloud in our next story, Jungle Legacy.
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1: See, with a Polaroid Land camera, you get bright, sharp pictures in 15 seconds. Snap, pull, peel. It's that easy. Is there any better way to get pictures of the family?
2: I hope you're not hungry, dear Henry, dear Henry. I've just burnt the roast and I've ruined the spuds.
3: Well, that's a nice thing, isn't it? After I've been working...
2: Henry, I've got me secret supplies.
3: You don't mean...
2: Polo mints.
3: Yum, yum.

0: aftershave with After Effects.
1: Once upon a time there was an engineer.
2: Choo-choo Charlie was his name, we hear.
1: He had an engine and he sure had fun. He used good and plenty candy to make his train run.
3: Charlie says, love my good and plenty. Charlie says, really rings the bell. Charlie says, love my good and plenty. Don't know any other candy that I love so well.
4: If you're paying this kind of money for a car, you'd want it to have a touch of style, legroom, four doors, and all that. And if this is what you had in mind, you don't even have to pay that kind of money for the new Skoda Super Estelle.
5: Skoda's new Super Estelle puts a man in the street
6: and his dog
5: on the road.
7: Oh, come in, Smithers. What is it? Speak up, boy. Orange juice.
8: No, sir. New Kellogg's Rise and Shine.
7: Hey, fiendish.
8: And look at this, sir.
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7: 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Thank you.
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0: They seek him here, they seek him there. Those Frenchies seek him everywhere. Is he in heaven? Is he in hell? That damned elusive Pimpernel.
1: The Adventures of the Scarlet Pimpernel, starring Marius Goring as Sir Percy Blakeney.
2: Robespierre was dead, a victim of that same guillotine to which he had sent so many of his fellows, and the worst excesses of the French Revolution were over, for the time being, at any rate. Tony Dewhurst and I were on holiday, the guests of our old friends Sir Francis and Mary Trevelyan, on their estate near Fowey. The Trevelyans had an only daughter, Janet, aged 18, and as lovely as the coast of her native Cornwall. I have known her since she was a child. And one day, as Tony and I were strolling along the cliffs...
3: I can't make you doubt. Upon my soul, I can't. There's something wrong with that girl, Percy.
2: Janet, you mean?
3: Yes. You remember what she was always like in the old days? So gay and carefree, laughing, full of fun. Now she mopes around the house as though life no longer held any interest for her. You must have noticed it, surely.
2: And dear fellow, how could I have failed to? Those eyes, Tony. So big and sad and full of dumb misery.
3: So red with weeping. It's obvious she's desperately unhappy about something.
2: Yes, but what?
3: You've no idea. I'd help you, ma'am.
2: Well, not the vaguest, I'm afraid. Perhaps if one of us would have a talk to Francis.
3: As a matter of fact, I brought the subject up in a tentative sort of way when I was with him this morning. I was smartly snubbed for my pain.
2: Sure, it must be as plain to him as it is to us that there's something wrong.
3: Oh, he knows it, all right. But he's not prepared to discuss it. In fact, I was practically told to mind my own business, even. The likeliest possible way, of course.
2: It was typical. Mr. Vallon's always with a proud family.
3: That's all very well, but ignoring the whole thing, as he and Mary seem determined to do, isn't going to help Janet very much, is it? And if I'm any judge, that child needs help.
2: Why don't you grasp the nettle and speak to her yourself?
3: I think you're the one who should do that.
2: Oh, thank you,
3: Yes, you've known her so much longer than I
2: have. Yes, that's all very well.
3: Yes, her parents might, well, resent any interference from me, whereas you've every justification.
2: Solacing unhappy young women is a little out of my line. Besides, I'm afraid Janet regards me as a rather aging and foolish fop. One of the less pleasant penalties of the double lives we lead. And I doubt if she'd talk to me.
3: Oh, she's terribly fond of you. You know that.
2: Well, I can try, I suppose. The right opportunity comes along. The opportunity did occur the same evening. After dinner, Trevelyan had urgent business with the manager of the estate. Mary went off to bed with a headache. Tony, Janet, and I were left alone. After a moment or so, Tony gave me a meaning glance and rose.
3: Well, time for some air. A brisk walk to the beach and back, and then an early night. You'll forgive me if I leave you two together, will you?
4: Of course, Lord Dewhurst.
3: Oh, thank you. Good night.
5: Bye, Blakeney.
2: Night, Tony.
4: Would you like to play cards, Sir Percy? Piquet, perhaps?
2: Cards, and no, sure, you're nothing bores me more.
4: Then perhaps you'd care for some music.
2: Nah, no ear for it. Never did have. Then say I don't like a good rousing tune, of course. Bagpipes, for instance.
4: I'm afraid we have no bagpipes here.
2: I'd be surprised if you had. Well, let's just talk, shall we?
4: If you wish it. Tell me about the London season. Was it as exciting as ever?
2: My dear child, the London season is always exciting to those who contemplate it, and drearily dull to those who experience it. I've created an epigram. I never realized I was so clever. I must remember that one. The London season is always exciting to those
4: Sir
2: who...
4: Sir Percy, why do you always pretend?
2: Pretend, my dear.
4: But to be such a... Well, such a fool.
2: Oh, I shouldn't say I'm a fool, exactly.
4: Of course you're not. You're far from it. All this nonsense you go on with may deceive some people, but it doesn't deceive me.
2: Doesn't it, Janet?
4: Not for a moment, and it never has. I've often wondered why you do it.
2: Perhaps there are good reasons.
4: I'm sure there must be.
2: Well, perhaps one day you shall hear them. Meanwhile, I'm glad you do know. Makes things a lot easier.
4: Easier? In what way?
2: Means I can say something I've been waiting to. Janet, I've known you for many years, and I've watched you grow up, and I don't have to tell you I'm very fond of you.
4: Of course not.
2: And at the moment, I'm also very worried about you.
4: Worried?
2: There's something troubling you, something wrong.
4: You're imagining things.
2: Bottling up one's sorrows never helps them. You can tell me, Janet. What is it?
4: It's just that...
2: Oh, now, don't cry, my dear. Don't cry. Here, dry your eyes on this.
4: Thank you.
2: Oh, that's better, isn't it?
4: better.
2: Oh, splendid. Now, let's hear all about it.
4: It's John.
2: John?
4: John Hawkins. You know, he lives by Nagavesi.
2: You mean Sir Richard Hawkins' son?
4: Yes.
2: Tell me about it.
4: Well, there's not much to tell, really. He went off to Oxford a year ago. After a while, we began to hear vague rumors of some sort of scandal. Then suddenly he came back.
2: On vacation, you mean?
4: No, he was sent down.
2: I see. Well, it's a fairly common story, you know. Youthful high spirits, lack of discipline.
4: If that's all it were, I shouldn't have minded. But it's much worse than that.
2: If you'd rather not go into detail.
4: No, I want to tell you. You see, he became friendly at his college with a number of students who were interested in politics. They liked to consider themselves advanced liberal thinkers. They read books by people like Thomas Paine and Voltaire and Rousseau, and they converted John to their way of thinking.
2: Now I begin to understand.
4: Till he became the most fanatical of them all. They just talked about these things among themselves. But he tried to force his opinions on the professors and lecturers and at meetings, and on the ordinary people in the streets. He started writing inflammatory pamphlets, urging the people of England to revolt like the French.
2: What's he like, really? Fundamentally, I mean, and underneath all this, would you say he was an ordinary, sensible, level-headed young man?
4: Before he went to Oxford, he always seemed to be to me.
2: Oh, well, perhaps you'll get over it in time. Next morning, Janet guided me to within a quarter of a mile of the beach and then left me. I had no trouble in finding young Hawkins, nor indeed in recognizing him. I greeted him, recalled our previous meeting, and sat down beside him, with the obvious air of a man who has time to spare and who enjoys a casual talk.
5: I heard that your valens were entertaining guests. You're down from London, I suppose.
2: Yes. Dizzily glad to be away from the place for a while, too.
5: Tell me, how is London? Full of wealthy ne'er-do-wells and sycophants as ever.
2: Oh, really, now?
5: There'll come a day, and sooner than you think.
2: When heads will fall and the streets will run with blood, eh?
5: Yes.
2: Oh, sir, you've a most convincing flow of eloquence, but have you ever seen heads fall? Actually fall, I mean, you know, and the streets all flowing with blood?
5: Well, no, but...
2: I had, you know, in Paris.
5: You were there during the terror?
2: Yes. Got caught up in it, you know. I tried to help a couple of effete, decadent friends of mine.
5: You amaze me more and more. You'll be telling me next you're the Scarlet Pimpernel.
2: Oh, my dear fellow, no, not that. But if you doubt my words...
5: My dear sir, I've no doubt whatever that beneath that somewhat languid exterior, you're the bravest and noblest of men.
2: Oh, this is too much, really. Men have demanded satisfaction for less.
5: I'm at your service any time you please.
2: Oh, thank you, but it so happens I...

0: What Hawkins didn't realize as he strode across the sand was that a small piece of paper had fallen from his pocket. I waited till he was out of sight before I retrieved and opened it. Its contents gave me an idea. I hurried home, sought out Tony, and told him the whole story.
1: If you ask me, Janet's well rid of such an ass.
0: But she loves him, Tony.
1: Well, she'll get over it in time.
0: I doubt it. And in any case, he's not an ass.
1: If one can judge from the stupid way he's behaving.
0: Yes, yes, I know. But he's a decent lad. I'm sure of that. His only fault is that he's too young. And too impressionable. He's allowed his mind to be poisoned by a lot of nonsense and he doesn't realize it. That's our job. Make him see the truth.
1: Well, that's going to be rather difficult, isn't it? You'll say he won't listen to reason.
0: Well, talk won't get us anywhere. We need something more positive than that.
1: Yeah, but what?
0: He wants to go to France to see for himself. Very well, he shall. And with reliable guides.
1: Well, I still don't understand.
0: I told you, he dropped a note.
1: Yes. Well, have you got it?
0: No. I left it where it had fallen in case he discovered his loss and returned for it. But what it amounted to is this. He's already arranged a passage to France, secretly, of course. At midnight on June the 17th, he's to meet a certain citizen Coyeux, the Blue Anchor in Dover. And Coyeux is to take him across the Channel and thence to Paris, where presumably he'll be taken on a carefully conducted tour and shown what few good things there are about the revolution and none of the bad.
1: Ah, now it's all becoming clear. Coyeux will be unavoidably detained. And you'll turn up suitably disguised, of course, in his place.
0: Exactly.
1: And I, also in disguise, will be waiting to welcome him on the yacht.
0: And we'll show him France and what revolution really means.
1: Wonderful. June the 17th, you say. A long way from Dover. That means we'll have to leave almost at once.
0: I'm sure you'd feel as I do about this. I've already taken the liberty of ordering the horses for 8 o'clock tomorrow morning.

0: So, for Tony and myself, began one of the most curious adventures of our career. The first part was easy enough. We located the man Coyeux as he came ashore at Dover and disposed of him with no great trouble. I disguised myself as him and made my way at midnight to the Blue Anchor. Young Hawkins was already waiting. I led him down to the waterfront and aboard my yacht, the Daydream. We cast off and put to sea. So far, he had suspected nothing. Then, with my skipper Briggs at the tiller, the three of us, Hawkins, Tony, and myself, entered the cabin.
1: Vous n'avez pas d'idée. Déjà, venons nous, monsieur? Calais, peut-être? Ou Dieppe?
2: You need not talk French, Hawkins. You're not very good at it.
0: If you must know where we're heading, it's Boulogne.
1: I don't understand. You speak English, both of you?
2: Of course we speak English.
1: But I was given to believe you spoke no English. Is not your name Croyeur?
0: Citizen Croyeur met with an unfortunate accident. I decided to deputize for him.
1: Am I to understand that this is some kind of plot? That I've been, well, kidnapped?
0: You could put it that way, I suppose.
1: But why? And who are you, anyhow?
0: You may call me Jean, and my friend here, Pierre.
1: Well, those aren't your real names.
0: No. But that is something we are not at liberty to disclose. You are entitled to know, however, that we are members of an organization of which you may possibly have heard. An organization known as the League of the Scarlet Pimpernel.
1: What? This is absurd.
2: Absurd, perhaps, but true.
1: I demand you put me ashore at once.
2: You hear that, Jean?
0: He demands we put him ashore at once. C'est drôle, n'est-ce pas, Pierre?
2: C'est très drôle.
0: Suppose we refuse. What will you do? Swim? We're already 3 miles off the coast, you know. Now you listen to me. You wanted to go to France, didn't you, to see how a revolution works at first hand?
1: How did you know that?
0: We have ways and means of learning these things.
2: We knew, for instance, of your appointment tonight with the estimable citizen Croyeur.
1: Suppose I did want to go to France. What's that to do with you?
0: Perhaps more than you realize.
1: In any case, you needn't think you're going to stop me.
0: My dear foolish young man, we haven't the slightest intention of stopping you. In fact, that's precisely why we're here.
1: What do you mean?
0: You wish to go to France? Very well. We shall take you there. We're authorities on the place, you see. You wish to study the revolution and what it means in terms of human lives. Very well. We shall be your tutors.
2: We're authorities on revolution, too, you know.
0: And we'll show you what it really is like. Not as its champions would want you to believe. We'll show you how something born as an ideal can turn into a holocaust of hatred and blood and treachery and murder. We'll show you what happens when unscrupulous men arm and incite a mob and then step aside and let them wallow in death and destruction.

0: In it all, monsieur. You'll find us excellent teachers.
1: Of course, there must be certain conditions. Pierre and I, as you imagine, are not precisely persona grata in some circles in France. From the moment we step on French soil, one word of betrayal from you or anyone else, and our lives will be forfeit. So we must ask you to give us your word of honor that in no circumstances will you reveal our identity to anyone.
0: You'd be prepared to accept my word?
1: Of course.
0: Knowing that if I broke it, you'd go to your death?
1: Certainly.
0: But why? Why do you take such a chance?
1: Because we think we know you a little better, perhaps, than you know yourself. Because you're English and the son of Sir Richard Hawkins.
0: I see. And suppose I refuse to give my word?
1: Oh, we beg of you most earnestly not to do that.
0: But suppose I do. A pistol ball in the heart, perhaps, and a dead body tossed overboard. After all, who's to know?
1: If you refuse, you have our word that you'll be returned to Dover and put ashore unharmed.
0: In other words, you'd really give me a free choice?
1: We have no wish to coerce you.
0: You realize, of course, that on the face of it, the whole thing is quite outrageous.
1: Oh, quite.
0: You've no right whatever to do what you did.
1: Not the slightest.
0: Unless it's mere whimsy, which I can't believe, I've no idea what your motives can possibly be. And I'm bound to warn you that nothing you can say or do is likely to alter my present beliefs and convictions. However, it's obvious you're sincere.
1: Oh, thank you.
0: So, you say our destination's Boulogne. When do you expect us to reach that?
1: Does that mean...
0: You asked for my word, gentlemen. You have it. As an Englishman and a Hawkins.
1: When we landed in Boulogne, young Hawkins, too, was in disguise. We renamed him Jacques, and we told him to hold his tongue. The journey to Paris was without incident, and much more pleasant than circumstances would have suggested. Hawkins bore no rancor, and except on the subject of politics, he chatted freely and pleasantly, when no one else was listening, of course. I liked the boy. He was a good type, capable, and among other things, he was a superb horseman.
2: Oh, you ride well, Jacques. You fit the saddle as though you were born to it.
0: I was almost born to it. Father gave me my first pony when I was 4.
1: You like horses, huh?
0: When you've been brought up amongst them, you can't help but like them. They've got a sort of nobility about them.
2: Man's best friend, eh?
0: It's trite, I know, but true. There's one thing in the world I can't bear is to see a horse neglected or ill-treated. I see red at once. I simply can't contain myself. When I was 15, I saw one of our grooms thrashing an old mare. I took another whip and thrashed him.
2: Oh, poetic justice.
0: Father punished me, of course. Not for the thrashing, which he approved, but for losing my temper. He was quite right.
2: Fathers usually are.
0: Some ways, anywhere. How far are we from Paris?
2: About 15 miles. We should be there by nightfall. Looking forward to it?
0: I can hardly wait.
1: In Paris, we took rooms as usual at the inn called Les Trois Epis. Tony went off for an hour or so that evening, and next morning, after breakfast...
2: If you're ready, Jacques...
3: We'll go now.
0: Go? Where?
3: To find the vantage spot in the Rue Royale. The Tambrils will be passing in an hour on their way to the guillotine. You're about to have your first lesson.
0: I see. Well, I'll go if you wish, but I don't know what you imagine it's going to prove. After all, I'm already aware that people are executed every day. I've known that all along.
1: Of course you have, but up to now, people has just been an abstract word to you. Today you'll see them as they are. Human beings, flesh and blood, men and women, facing their last moments on earth.
3: And not just men and women. You see, I spent an hour last night studying the execution list and learning what I could of those on it. I fancy you may find it very interesting. Let us go, shall we?
4: The gray-haired man passing us now is Monsieur le Comte de Volontiers. His crime, beating a drunken officer with attacking his daughter. The Abbé Ducaille. His crime, refusing to disclose the whereabouts of a refugee. Madame Marie Dubois. Her crime, refusing to become the mistress of a member of the commune. Louis Beaumarchais, a farmer. His crime, publicly protesting against the wanton destruction of his barns and hayricks. Well, Jacques, now you know why people die in the great cause of liberty, equality, and fraternity.
0: There must have been more to...
5: This channel is currently offline for essential maintenance and will be back as soon as possible. Please check back soon.

0: and one guilty should go free.
1: I thought they saw it just the other way in England.
2: England?
1: Oh, England, I know. An effete, decadent civilization. Then let us proceed to the second lesson.
0: What's that to be?
1: We want you to meet some friends of ours. People we knew and loved, and to whose goodness and gentleness we can attest. Unfortunately, you won't be able to talk to them.
0: Why not?
1: Because tombstones are dumb. Come with us, Jacques. And so, day after day, the lessons proceeded. We took young Hawkins to the courts to see the mockery that was made of justice. We took him into the hospitals to see the people dying of starvation, into the slums to see the poverty and misery and degradation, to the opera to see the leaders of the commune, the new privileged class, with their wives and mistresses, flaunting their wealth and jewels. And still the fool was not convinced.
3: I concede you've made a good case, but not good enough.
1: You still believe in the glory of the revolution?
3: Ultimately, yes.
1: You don't approve these things we've shown you?
3: Of course not. How could I? But in a period of violent change, in the complete overthrow of a way of life, I believe they're inevitable. For a certain period, in any revolution, there must be excesses.
1: You think, then, that all this will go?
3: Yes.
1: That men who today live by cheating and betrayal, by theft and cruelty and murder, will one day change and become the wise rulers of this country.
3: When passions have cooled, I believe so, yes.
1: Then you don't know human nature, and there's little hope for you, I fear.
4: We were told you were stubborn, but we'd no idea you were as blindly, stupidly stubborn as this. For heaven's
1: sake... Oh, enough, Pierre, if the evidence of his eyes won't convince him, shouting at him won't. I am tired, and my soul is sick with the things I've seen today. Let us go to bed.
0: There was little sleep for me that night. We had fought for the soul of John Hawkins, and it seemed to me we had lost. How was I to know that in truth victory was almost in our grasp? It happened next morning, suddenly, with no warning. We were walking in the Rue Richelieu, the three of us, and we were obliged to move aside to let a military convoy pass. A horse attached to one of the wagons was playing up, and as it came opposite us, the driver produced a great stave, and cursing angrily, he began to belabor the unfortunate animal.
5: Stop that! Stop that, you swine!
6: Take your hands off me!
5: See how you like a taste of your own medicine!
6: Oh, help!
5: Hey, what's going on?
7: Alice, that man's a
0: fool! Come on, Tony, we've got to get him out of it, fella. Tony and I rushed to Hawkins' rescue. A dozen soldiers bore down on us, and in a few seconds it seemed half the street was fighting. Our swords were out, the three of us stood shoulder to shoulder.
8: Here for liberty!
9: Ah. Equality!
5: And fraternity, you murderous dog!
1: There is an alley a few yards away. Fight our way to it if we can. Right, when I give the word, disengage, run for your life. Now!
0: In the narrow streets, we separated to confuse the pursuit. For a while, it was touch and go, but at last, we were clear. 10 minutes later, we were at Les Trois Epis, saddling our mounts. And an hour after that, we were clear of Paris, heading northwest for the coast. At Dieppe, our old fisherman friend, Pierre Ballard, supplied a boat. And so it was that as the sun rose behind us one morning, we sailed into Dover and made fast for the quay. The time for farewells had come.
3: I don't know what to say. I don't know how to thank you two. You've been absolutely wonderful.
10: Quite, they listen to the man, eh?
1: So long as you're cured, that's all that matters.
3: Cured? That's what revolution means. God forbid it should ever come to England. If it does, I shall fight it with all my strength and all my heart.
1: Splendid.
10: That's all we wanted to know.
3: I still don't know why you did it, though. Why you risked your lives all for the sake of making me realize my own stupidity.
1: Or perhaps one day you will understand.
3: But what's even more important, I still don't know who you are.
1: I am Jean.
10: And I'm Pierre.
3: I mean who you really are. Now it's all over. Couldn't you possibly...
1: That is one thing we never divulge. Just think of ourselves, two good friends who wish you well. Now it is time for you to go. Goodbye.
10: Goodbye, monsieur.
3: Goodbye, my two good friends.

0: Oh, lud, sir, there go the bells. Mustn't be late, must we? It's the privilege of the bride. What do you say to these cups? Yes, I think they'll do. Cravat? Right enough to pass muster, perhaps.
1: Have you got the ring?
0: Ring? What ring? Yes, here we are. Pardon my sir, I thought I'd lost it for a moment. Stupid of me.
1: Shall we go?
0: By all means. I say, just one thing, dear boy. It's too stalker of me to say this, you know, but you'll forgive my embarrassment, I hope.
1: Well, of course.
0: Well, I know I'm not much of a fellow from your viewpoint. I mean to say, no, the effete, decadent types, it were. Not the sort of person you'd have chosen for your best man. But it was dear Janet's wish, you know, and so, well, I couldn't very well say a nay, could I? You do understand.
1: Better than you think, perhaps. The bells again. We're going to be late. Come on, my good friend, John.

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3: Control tower, back to CX-4. Wind southeast, ceiling 1,200, all clear.
1: Okay, this is Hop Harrigan coming in. Yes, it's America's ace of the airwaves. Coming in for another transcribed episode in the adventures of Hop Harrigan.
4: Fellas and girls, our special guest today is the commander of the 505th Airborne Battalion Combat Team. He was with the advance party of the 82nd Airborne Division at Casablanca, and from there proceeded to Sicily, where the first successful large-scale airborne mission was carried out. He's had many adventures, but suppose I introduce him and let him tell you about them himself. Fellas and girls, I'd like you to meet Lieutenant Colonel Robert H. Weineke.
5: Thank you, Glenn, for a very fine introduction.
4: Colonel Weineke, after you landed in Sicily with the 82nd Airborne Division, where did you go?
5: Well, next came Italy, and then England with the General Staff, where I was made G3 for the 82nd's invasion of Normandy. I assumed the position of Chief of Staff under General Gavin in August of 1944. I remained with General Gavin until my separation from the Army in January of 1946. I returned to the Army in January of this year and was assigned as commander of the 505th Parachute Infantry. As a senior officer of the regiment, I am in charge of the combat team that is conducting Exercise Snowdrop.
4: Well, say, Colonel, we've talked about Exercise Snowdrop many times on the Hop Harrigan program, and I'd certainly appreciate your telling me and our listeners the inside dope on Snowdrop.
5: Well, I'd be glad to, Glenn, and I'm sure the fellows and girls will find it a very interesting story.
4: Uh-oh, I see it's time for us to join Hop Harrigan. So, Colonel, if you'll stand by, we'll be back again to talk about it in just a few minutes. Gang, be sure you're on hand. Don't forget to listen. And now to our story. Twilight, ushered in by heavy, snow-laden clouds which blanket the entire sky, settles over the small midwestern town of Lakeville. Out at the airport, Hops and Tanks Airport, an icy wind whips across the runways and around the hangars, driving the snow before it in weird, ever-changing patterns. A light gleams dully from the windows of the small administration building, and inside, Gail Nolan paces the floor nervously. From windows to radio transmitter, from radio transmitter back to the windows, staring out at the white curtain of windspun snow, then listening to the crackle and sputter of the shortwave receiver. Suddenly the door opens and a boy bursts into the room, followed by a whirling gust of snow.
6: Wow, what a night.
7: Chris, close the door. You're letting all the snow in.
6: Oh, I'm sorry. Oh, gosh, it's coming down so thick you can hardly see anything.
7: Oh, Chris, look what you're doing. Snow all over the floor.
6: I'll mop it up. No word from Hop and Tank?
7: Not yet. I've been calling them every 15 minutes, but either they're not in range yet or they can't hear me.
6: Well, that might be it. Not hearing you, I mean. A storm like this makes reception tough.
7: Well, how's he going to land? Runways are probably a foot deep in snow.
6: Maybe not. I'll take a look.
7: No, Chris, you have to go into town with Aunt Agatha.
6: Aw, Gail, who wants to sit in town hall and hear a lot of dumb speeches?
7: Oh, it won't be so bad. They're having a party. Ice cream, cake, and candy.
6: Oh, who cares? I want to wait for Hop and Tank. And besides, Aunt Agatha doesn't want to go either. She said so.
7: But she has to. She's on the committee that arranged the party. And I don't want her driving into town alone in this weather.
6: Aw. Hey.
7: Now what?
6: What about those two fellas in the hangar?
7: Well, what about them?
6: Well, maybe I better stay here with you until they go, huh?
7: Chris, those men are perfectly all right. They're only trying to repair their plane.
6: Well, maybe I can help them.
7: Will you stop thinking up excuses and go? Aunt Agatha's waiting.
6: Gosh, they have to sit and listen to everybody talk. Hey, it's worse than ever. Maybe the road is blocked.
7: Chris, it's 6 o'clock. You'll be late.
6: Okay, I'll see you later. Oh,
8: I'm sorry, young man. The snow was so blinding I didn't see you.
6: Oh, that's okay.
8: Is Miss Nolan in the office?
6: Yeah, go on in.
8: Thank you. I am sorry to trouble you, Miss Nolan.
7: That's all right. What can I do for you?
8: Well, my mechanic and I have run into a bit of trouble. You don't happen to have a welding outfit here at your airport, do you?
7: No, I'm afraid not.
8: Oh, that is a shame. Well, then I fear we must go into town.
7: Oh?
8: Yes. You see, we found a weak spar in the engine mounting. It should be welded. Any plumber could do it.
7: Well, you'll probably find one in Lakeville, all right.
8: May I phone for a taxicab?
7: Oh, why do that? Chris and Aunt Agatha are going into town. They'll take you.
8: Oh, no, I wouldn't want to trouble them.
7: No trouble at all. I think I can still catch them.
8: But Miss Nolan.
7: Chris!
8: Chris!
7: Miss
8: Nolan!
7: Chris! Yeah? Wait a minute! Tell your men and his mechanic are going into town with you.
9: Okay.
8: Miss Nolan, you really shouldn't have...
7: It's perfectly all right. Go on now. They're waiting for you.
8: Very well. Thank you so much.
7: Don't mention it.
8: I will be able to find a taxicab in the town to bring me back, won't I?
7: Oh, yes.
8: Good. Thank you again.
4: Left alone, Gail hesitates momentarily in the center of the room, then, looking at her wristwatch again, turns and walks quickly to the radio transmitter. Holding the microphone close to her lips, she calls anxiously.
7: 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Come in, please. Come in, please. Over.
4: Pausing, she listens for a reply, but hears nothing but the whining crackle of static. Nervously running her hand through her hair, she rises and walks to the window. Outside, there is blinding white fury. As though to shut it out, she turns away and paces the floor. Time passes slowly, and the storm continues to rage over the airport. Until finally, a little before 9, the flickering beams of headlights are reflected through the window. Gail walks to the door, opens it, and through the swirling white curtain sees Senor Mendez.
7: Is everything all right now, Senor Mendez?
10: What?
7: Is everything all right?
10: Oh, it is you, Miss Nolan. I did not think you would be here so late. Yes, yes, the broken spar is welded. We shall take off soon.
7: In this storm?
10: The runway is clear in certain places. I think we can manage to take off successfully.
7: But, Senor, to fly in this weather...
10: I have flown in worse. Besides, time is of the essence. I have been delayed much too long already. Go inside now, Miss Nolan, before you catch cold.
7: Well, all right. But I still think you'd do better to wait until morning.
10: That is out of the question. I must leave tonight. And thank you for your help and your hospitality.
7: That's perfectly all right.
10: Adios, Miss Nolan. Hasta la vista.
7: Goodbye.
4: Shrugging her shoulders, Gail turns back into the office. 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
11: Radio from Beechcraft. Come in, Gail. Come in. Over.
7: I hear you, Hop. Go ahead. Where are you? Over.
11: In Lakeville. Come in. Over.
7: Hop, I hear you. Answer me. Over.
11: Not picking up your signal. Now in the approach for landing. Feeling my way in. Give me all the lights you've got.
7: No, Hop. Wait. There's a plane taking off. Wait, Hop.
11: Down to 500 feet. Ready to land. Over.
7: Hop, please. No.
4: Dropping the microphone, Gail rushes to the door, flings it open, and with horrified eyes, sees the wing lights of Senor Mendez's plane blinking squarely on the runway, and behind and above him, coming in fast, the powerful landing lights of Hop's Beechcraft. Neither pilot sees the other, and a deadly crash seems inevitable. Gang, the climax of today's episode is exciting, so stand by. Fellas and girls, back again with us is Lieutenant Colonel Robert H. Weineke, commander of the 505th Airborne Battalion Combat Team. Colonel Weineke, will you tell us about Exercise Snowdrop?
12: I'll be glad to, Glenn. The Snowdrop exercises will comprise a complete airhead operation in snow-covered country throughout the winter months. During the first phase of the training program, the individual soldier will be instructed in survival methods in both bivouac and combat, and in snow and extremely cold weather.
4: These tests are being conducted at Pine Camp, New York, aren't they, Colonel?
12: That's right, Glenn. Snowfall at Pine Camp is heavy during the winter period. Temperatures are low and the humidity is comparatively high. All of this makes for a perfect site for these experiments.
4: Well, now, Colonel, will you tell us something, please, about the training of these troops?
12: Well, the men will be taught survival procedure for cold weather, building of shelters, foxholes, snow houses, and so forth, and the use and care and maintenance of arms and equipment in extreme cold. And lastly, the men will get 6 hours of airborne training to include loading and lashing of equipment in gliders and transport. And that's the 9th Air Force's Fairchild C-82, you know, the flying boxcar.
4: Oh, yes. Well, Colonel, with all this training our soldiers are receiving, they should be the best equipped in the world for winter fighting.
12: Well, that's exactly the aim of the United States Army, Glenn. After this training, the men will be able to fly to their cold regions and live there indefinitely, as the C-82s can drop supplies as they're needed. What we're doing now will aid us invaluably if there's ever another world conflict.
4: Well, thank you very much for being our guest today, Lieutenant Colonel Robert Weineke. And fellas and girls, whether you like the cold climate or the tropics, with a plane you can pick your locale. So get set to take your place in the sky. For always remember, America needs flyers. And now back to our story. Delayed in their return to Lakeville by a raging snowstorm, Hop and Tank finally reached their home airport a little after 9 in the evening. But they were unable to hear Gale's voice over the radio because of heavy static, and so were completely unaware that another plane was preparing to take off just as they were landing.
9: Oh, brother, this stuff is so thick you could walk on it.
13: Watch for the runway.
9: My eyeballs are practically hanging out. Down to 200 feet, we should be right over the lake now.
13: You hope.
9: I'll have to stall and drag the tail. Snow must be pretty deep down there.
13: 100... Hey, what's that?
9: Huh?
13: Those lights. Navigation lights right on the runway.
9: Hot, there's a plane in front of us.
13: Good Lord.
9: Oh, cut it down. He's taking off.
13: I'll have to sit down behind him. Hang on.
9: This is going to be close.
13: We're going in.
9: Oh, burger, if we don't chew up his tail.
13: We're okay.
9: We're down.
13: Loader.
9: We're plucking in his pop wire.
13: That's all right. We're under control. We've stopped.
9: Oh, brother, what a homecoming this turned out to be.
4: Hawk taxis the Beechcraft straight to the hangar. And a few minutes later, both boys are greeted with almost hysterical fervor by Gale. Now, later that same evening, we find the boys seated comfortably in front of the fireplace in the living room of Aunt Agatha's home, relating their adventures of the past few weeks away from Lakeville. As the hall clock strikes the quarter hour, Tank stretches and rises.
9: Quarter of 12. No wonder I'm so pooped. Me for the sack.
13: Yeah, I want to hit the hay myself, but I'd like to see Aunt Agatha and Chris.
9: Hey, what's keeping them anyway?
13: Where'd you say they went, Gail?
7: There was a big party at the town hall tonight. Sort of a christening party, you might say.
9: Somebody have a baby?
7: No, not a baby, Tank. A bell.
9: What?
7: The town hall has a new bell. It was sent here from Europe. It arrived last night and was put up in the steeple today. So everyone thought a party was in order.
9: Well, either the party's going strong or the road snowed under. Kind of late for Chris to be out, though, ain't it?
7: Oh, not for this once.
9: So how is he, Gale? He get over his father's death yet?
7: No, not completely. But he's a lot of fun. Aunt Agatha loves him dearly.
9: I bet he runs her ragged.
7: She says he reminds her of you, Hop, when you were his age.
9: Telephone.
7: Oh, maybe Aunt Agatha. I'll get it.
9: If it is, tell her to come on home.
7: All right. Hello? Where is Aunt Agatha?
9: Tell her we're home to hurry up.
7: Wait, sir. What did you say, Aunt Agatha? Why, no, he isn't. No, I haven't heard a word from him. Oh, wait, please, Aunt Agatha, don't get excited. Tell me what's happening.
9: Hey, what's cooking? Wait.
7: Oh, no. Well, all right, I'll send them right down. You wait there. Yes, yes, wait a minute. Bye.
9: What is it, Gail?
7: Chris, he's gone.
9: Gone? What do you mean, gone?
7: He left the party about 3 hours ago. And he never came back.
4: Gail's face is drawn and white with sudden fear as she breaks the startling news to Hop and Tank. What could have happened to the boy? Gang, there's deep mystery and exciting adventure ahead, so don't miss our next action-packed episode. Tune in and fly with Hop Harrigan, America's ace of the airwaves. So long, Hop. We'll be seeing you same time, same mutual station. Hop Harrigan is a transcribed, copyrighted feature appearing in All American Comics magazine.

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3: Special agent Z reporting for duty.
1: Agent Z, according to recent information, dangerous secret agents have been entering this country as refugees. Their method is simple. They find a poor immigrant whose money and goods have been confiscated and pay him well for his entry permit and passport. We are particularly interested in a master spy named René Braun. Our information is that he is now aboard an incoming liner posing as a refugee. I have arranged for you and your assistant, Miss Norwood, to be placed aboard the ship at sea tomorrow morning.

0: Early the next morning, Special Agent Z and his assistant, Patricia Norwood, were put aboard the incoming liner. Posing as immigration officials, they interviewed each of the refugees briefly. All seemed eager to talk. They were a brave people, facing their new life ahead with hope and courage. They were grateful, too, looking ahead to new opportunities in a land of freedom. Agent Z received the first hint that Rene Braun might be aboard.
1: Mr. Official, I'm glad to see you.
2: So you know who I am?
1: Yes, yes, you talked to one of my friends a few minutes ago.
2: Hmm.
1: Now, here are my papers. My name is Mendel, Aaron Mendel. Here is my passport.
2: Thank you. Well, this seems to be in order.
1: Soon we will land. I'm so anxious to see the cities. I've heard so much that the buildings are high, that there are churches, that anyone can go. The police do not even notice.
2: Yes, you'll find that all men can worship God as they like.
1: Oh, that seems wonderful. Is it not strange that it is not true in all countries? I cannot believe what I have seen these last few years. You cannot guess.
2: Yes, I think I know what you've been through, Mr. Mandel. Are you traveling alone?
1: Yes, yes, all alone, Mr. Official.
2: Mm-hmm. Your wife, your family, perhaps? You left them behind?
1: Yes. They are there.
2: Why? If you were able to get an entry permit, why couldn't you get one for your wife or the rest of your family?
1: It was impossible. You see, my sons are gone. Two of them. Perhaps they are in a concentration camp. Perhaps they are with Rebecca. I don't know, Mr. Official. My family is gone.
2: Rebecca is your wife?
1: She was my wife. She's dead. Not strong, she wasn't. And when the troops came, it was hard. We had not much to eat. Then she was beaten. Something she said, I don't know what, but my Rebecca was good. A good woman and a good mother. She wouldn't say a bad thing, but they beat her. And she died.
2: Well, I'm sorry, Mr. Mandel. I won't need to question you further. Your papers are in order. I'm convinced they're yours.
1: Mine?
2: Yes.
1: Then you know.
2: I know what?
1: Always it is not so. Some sell their papers. I've heard of it. Tell me, Mr. Official, how could a man, even a poor man, sell his right to come to a land of freedom?
2: Yeah, Mr. Mandel, if you know of anyone aboard this ship who is traveling on papers that are not his, it's your duty to tell me who he is.
1: I do not know of such a one, Mr. Official. But one night, just after we sailed, I hear someone say...
2: Yes?
1: I don't even know who. That a man had sold his papers and remained behind. I've studied the faces, but I cannot guess which one is traveling like that. If I knew... But enough. No more will I hate any man. Hate I have left behind.

0: Agent Z and Pat went ahead with their questioning with renewed vigor. Were they on the right trail? Land had already been sighted when Pat began questioning the last woman on her list.
1: Your passport seems to be in order, Mrs. Brew. You're traveling alone?
2: Yes, but soon I will not be alone. See, there is land out the little window. My children are there. Grown up they are. I've not seen them in many years.
1: They're waiting for you?
2: Yes. This letter from my son, it came just before I went to the boat. Read it. See, it says they will meet me. My little son. He's grown up and has a wife and a home. I go with them. Oh, it is so hard to wait. Why doesn't the ship go faster? I want to have my son put his arms around my neck. I want to hear him say, Mama. Will we be there soon?
1: Yes, soon. Mrs. Brew, this letter, it's addressed to you and your husband. You have a husband.
2: Give me my letter.
1: Where is your husband, Mrs. Brew? Why isn't he with you?
2: He is to stay behind, back there.
1: Why?
2: I don't know. I knew there would be trouble.
1: Mrs. Brew, I want the truth. Look out that porthole. Your children are waiting for you out there. Unless you tell me the truth, your landing may be held up.
2: No. You are a woman. You wouldn't keep me from seeing my son.
1: Oh, no. I'll do everything I can to see that you get into your son's arms as fast as possible. But you've got to tell me the truth. Did your husband sell his papers and passport?
2: You guessed.
1: He did then.
2: It was for me. I told him not to do it. I said there would be trouble, but he wanted me to come. They took all our money. We would have to stay back there, even though we had our papers. Then Andre sold his papers to send me to our children. Please, you must not condemn him. He did it for me. Back there he is. Maybe arrested now. He looked so old as the ship sailed, and crying like a baby. Don't say he's a bad man.
1: Is the man who brought his papers on this ship?
2: No, I cannot tell.
1: Mrs. Brew, you've got to answer my question.
2: I will be killed. Back there, my husband, my Andre, will be seized.
1: This government will see that nothing happens to you, or to your husband if they can help it. Is the man who is traveling with his papers aboard?
2: Yes. I won't protect him. He is aboard. He's using my husband's name, but he is bad. He said when we landed, my son would have to help him. He is a spy. My son wouldn't spy against this new land that has been so good to him. You've got to believe that.
1: I do believe it. Remain in your cabin, Mrs. Brew. My superior may want to question you.
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1: Talk with all other refugees aboard, and let me see your papers.
2: Yes, of course. Here's my passport.
1: Why weren't you in your cabin? All refugees had orders to remain in their cabins until questioned.
2: Well, I thought they meant after we landed. I came up here to watch the harbor boats.
1: I'm afraid you'll have to return to your cabin. I want to question you.
2: I'm not going back. I have a gun in my coat pocket. If you try to take me back, I will kill you.
1: Your gun won't do you any good, Braun. This passport is worthless. Your picture wasn't here when this was stamped. Take your hand out of your pocket.
2: I'm going to jump over this rail and swim ashore. If you try to stop me, I'll kill you.
3: You'd better stand still, Rene Braun. I also have a gun.
2: Who are you? No. No, you won't take me.
1: Special Agent Z reporting K-7. A spy, Rene Braun, was found aboard the ship you suspected. He was injured while being seized and is now lodged in the prison hospital. No other spies were found aboard. This code book and these instructions were found on Rene's person. He was here to dynamite several great power plants. The case is closed.

No one knows how many spies and enemy aliens have entered the world's great democracies as refugees. Today, in spite of the many who need haven in the world's free nations, immigration authorities have to exercise extreme caution. Listen for my next story. This is K7 speaking.

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Position, 123 degrees, 8 minutes west, 37 degrees, 31 minutes north. Gyro compass course, 237. Wind, fresh. Sky, fair. Remarks, cleared port of San Francisco at 2:30 p.m. Sailing delayed 19 hours due to death of first officer. Cause of death, the Shanghai secret.

0: I stood there on the pier that evening, the ache in my frame reminding me that the last long, hard day of loading stores was behind me, and watched a China-bound freighter feeling her way out into the fog-shrouded harbor. The Scarlet Queen nudged her fenders against the dock right below me, her bright work shining like costume jewelry even in the failing light. She was beautiful in her new white paint, and she was mine, all 78 feet of her. She rose and fell just a little, delicately, lifting the carved wood figure under her bowsprit out of the shadows now and then. A fresh, young body, looking forward, bold, teasing, dressed in only a crown and painted brilliant red. The Scarlet Queen, the woman my own particular world revolved around. But that gray San Francisco evening wasn't cut out for romance between man and lacquered wood. I didn't hear him as he walked up behind me, but it didn't take me long to pick up the odor of a jail cell after he opened his mouth.
1: You Philip Kearney?
0: Yeah, that's right.
1: I'm Kessel, San Francisco homicide. You know a man named David R. Malone?
0: Yeah, he's my chief mate. What'd he do?
1: He died. Come on, you got a date at headquarters.
0: Wait a minute. It's a little sudden on a full stomach. What happened to him?
1: The books are going to call it murder by a person or persons unknown. Homicide wants to know you better.
2: And so Mutual begins The Voyage of the Scarlet Queen, written by Gil Dowd and Bob Tallman, and starring Elliot Lewis. The Scarlet Queen, proudest ship to plow the seas, bound for uncharted adventure. Every week, a complete entry into the log. And every week, a league further in the strange voyage of the Scarlet Queen.
3: Your last name, first and middle initial.
0: Kearney Philip M.
3: Age?
0: 29.
3: Height?
0: 6'2½".
3: Weight?
0: 207.
3: Eyes blue, hair brown. Scars or other identifying marks?
0: Yeah, a tattoo. A three-strand Turk's head on my right bicep.
3: A what?
0: A three-strand Turk's head. It's a knot, you know. Or does somebody else tie your shoelaces? Kessel, I'm getting awful sick of this.
4: Shut up and answer the question.
3: Address?
0: The Catch Scarlet Queen.
3: Street number?
0: Street number? How? Pier 48, berth 2, Embarcadero, not permanent.
1: That'll be enough for now, O'Brien. That might be a pretty permanent address at that, Kearney.
0: Not with me paying the rent. I got my port clearance and I'm leaving tomorrow.
1: Maybe you are, Kearney. How long had you known Malone?
0: Since about 5 days.
1: Not about, Kearney. How long?
0: 5 days. I signed him on 5 days ago.
1: When'd you see him last? Exactly.
0: Between 12:30 and 1 this afternoon, I saw his stern end going around the warehouse at Pier 48. He turned to the right, exactly.
1: He went to room 218, the Crown Hotel on Columbus Avenue, the North Beach section. Why?
0: Because he's human, I suppose. They build hotels for people to go into.
1: He didn't look human when we found him.
0: Look, Kessel, I don't know anything about it. I'm sorry Malone's dead. He was a nice guy. But that's all I can give you. If you want an alibi, I've got four seamen who loaded stores with me all day. That'll carry me to the time you tap me on the shoulder. What do you want, a halo?
1: That's all right, it's all right. Just don't get sore, Connie. Here, you want a cigarette?
0: No, thanks. All I want is a cab back to the Embarcadero. On you.
1: Sure, sure. We'll take care of it. Just a couple more questions.
0: Oh, stop. That patience act fits you about like a bare midriff evening gown. Take it off. Get comfortable.
1: Thanks, Connie. I will. What could Malone have learned on your Scarlet Queen that somebody would go to a lot of trouble to get out of him?
0: What are you talking about, Kessel?
1: Malone was tortured, that's what I'm talking about, for a good long time, and then somebody slipped or lost their temper.
0: He didn't know anything.
1: He didn't know why $50,000 was deposited in your name last year?
0: I don't know what you're talking about.
1: Hey, Barrett, bring Funston in.
0: The name Funston rang just a faint bell for me, but I recognized the little guy they brought in all right. If there was anybody who knew about my banking business, he did. He worked there, in the assistant cashier's office. Down there, he was just another face looking at you through rimless glasses. Here, he looked like trouble.
1: Mr. Funston, is this the man you say received that $50,000 letter of credit?
5: I'm sorry, Mr. Kearney, but the police, you know. Yes, sir, he's the man.
0: Remind me to bank someplace else next time.
1: That's all, Mr. Funston. Thank you.
5: I hope you understand, Mr. Carney. I had to answer the
0: question. Cast off, Funston. I'll thank you later. You guys have got long noses, haven't you?
1: Yeah. When things smell as rotten as this. It was deposited in a San Francisco bank while you were in China with the Marines.
0: Where are you getting this, Kessel?
1: It was sent over as a letter of credit from a firm in Shanghai called Kang & Son. Most of it went to a local shipyard where your Scarlet Queen was built and to a flock of coast companies for your cargo. $50,000 mystery dollars, Connie. And a voyage to nowhere.
0: I won it in a crap game and my articles say Honolulu.
1: Honolulu. With enough stores aboard for a 2-year cruise, who do you think you're kidding, Connie? Why don't you talk?
0: Why don't you get tired? You're pumping a lot of bilge flush. You're bluffing your heart out and you know it.
1: All right, Connie, you can go.
0: But it's about time.
1: But you'll be at Pier 48 when we want you.
0: What do you mean by that?
1: The Coast Guard's a cooperative outfit. Your port clearance has been revoked until this is cleaned up. I'll call you when I want you again.
0: I would have traded places with any engine room hand on any Great Lakes ore ship after I left Kessel. And I hate freshwater almost as much as I hate engine rooms. Kang had warned me when I signed with him in Shanghai. The opposition, he called him. An octopus with a body in an office building in Hong Kong, a brain called Constantino, and the tentacles groping across the world for the prize Kang was sending me after. A $10 million prize somewhere in the South Pacific. Its exact location was Kang's secret. And Constantino was ready to bribe, steal, or murder to get that secret. I didn't know who his San Francisco tentacle was, but I did know that it had killed Malone. I knew that he'd been tortured for something even I didn't know. The true destination of the Scarlet Queen. It was 7:30 by the time I got back to the Queen. I checked her mooring lines, went into my cabin, poured myself 2 quick, stiff drinks, and started to clean a .45 automatic I'd gotten out of the habit of wearing. If Constantino's machine had gone into operation, I figured it might be a healthy habit to get back into. I had it stripped and spread out on my desk. And that's when I met Gallagher. Big Red Gallagher.
4: Hello, Skipper.
0: Who the devil are you and how'd you get aboard?
4: I wanted to talk to you. I'm Red Gallagher.
0: Where's my gangway watch? He's got orders. Nobody aboard.
4: He tried, Skipper. Don't blame him. But you know how it is. I wanted to talk to you.
0: He didn't have to explain. He held up a hand about the size of a fielder's glove and rubbed the knuckles as if they were bruised. He didn't have to say any more. He was about my size, wearing a shapeless, stained white duck officer's cap, faded dungarees, and a jumper with the sleeves rolled up. His face was heavy-featured but not flat. His eyes gray and set off by crow's feet wrinkles and squinting into the sun. And they were laughing at me.
4: But no harm done, Skipper. He isn't hurt bad.
0: Maybe he wasn't big enough to put you over the side.
4: Now, right? Wait a minute, Skipper. Take it easy. We'll just bust up a lot of furniture and lose a lot of skin that way. Don't be so jumpy.
0: All right, unload in a hurry and get out of here, then. What do you want?
4: I hear you're looking for a new chief mate, and I want to sign on.
0: Where did you hear I was looking for a new chief mate?
4: I got a friend at the mall. He keeps me abeam of these things.
0: Uh-huh. Is the rest of the story for sale?
4: What story, Skipper? Is there something I should know?
0: I don't like your trim, Gallagher. Maybe it's because you think you can get a berth after knocking my crewman around. Maybe it's because I think you're lying in your teeth. Either way, I wouldn't get into a dory with you.
4: Wait a minute, Skipper. I was made for this trip. I know that South Pacific.
0: How do you know where I'm going?
4: Maybe that scarlet beauty under your bowsprit whispered to me.
0: You're too nosy for me, Gallagher. Get your sea boots off the ship. I'm manned and loaded and ready to shove as soon as I get clearance.
4: When do you think that'll be, Skipper?
0: What do you mean by that?
4: There you go, getting jumpy again. That was a civil question. I just wanted to know how long, that's all.
0: It'll be as quick as I can make it.
4: Yeah. I guess I can't blame you for that, but maybe it'll be long enough for me to try again. You need me on this ship, Skipper.
0: I've lived a long time without you. Keep your eye on the newspaper shipping columns, Gallagher. That's as close as you'll come to my sailing. After he left, I reassembled the 45, checked my naval code on the disposition and effects of deceased seamen, and started to get Malone's gear together. In the pocket of one of his coats, I found a match folder from the Gorgonio, a bar advertising pre-war liquor and continuous entertainment. On the inside, somebody had written a name, Helen, and a number that straightened me up like a right to the chin. It was 218, the number of the murder room at the Crown Hotel. 20 minutes later, I was at the Gorgonio. It was a typical non-tourist North Beach bar. Good, healthy fishermen up from Fisherman's Wharf. 3 women at the bar, and 1 sitting at the electric organ up on a platform. None of them had Helen printed on their backs, but the only one whose name anyone would bother writing down was the girl making with the music. Honey-colored hair with a gardenia over the left ear. White shoulders pushing out of the whiter gown. A face full of confidence in the rest of it. And no wonder. After I finished my drink, I walked back toward her. Say, excuse me, but would your name be Helen?
6: Oh, it's a novel approach, isn't it?
0: Should I go back and try it over with Irene or Penelope?
6: What's the difference? It ends the same way. Can I play something for you?
0: This one suits me. If I could talk to you through it.
6: Can't for the life of me see what we'd have to talk about.
0: Maybe some other time we can get around to that. But I ran into an old mate of mine yesterday. He mentioned this place, and you know I'd like to locate him. His name is Dave Malone. Do you know him?
6: Malone? Sure he said he knew me?
0: Yeah, I thought so, but maybe he was just hoping, huh?
6: Yeah. Afraid that must have been it, because I don't know any Dave Malone.
0: Yeah, well, it was one of those things. He mentioned your name, so I thought I'd give it a try, but I'll coast around. Maybe I'll come back on my own sometime.
6: I hope you do. I'll be here.
0: Wear that dress, will you? I had another drink at the bar and kept my eyes off her just enough to catch her looking at me with more than a professional look once or twice. She did go off guard right after I threw Malone's name at her. I was sure of it. I finished my drink and went out the door like I had someplace to go. But I stopped right after I got out of range of the windows, counted 5, and eased back so I could just look in. She was leaving the platform. And I, along with the good, healthy fisherman, watched her sway that white gown back to the phone booth. It wasn't taking her long to contact somebody about me contacting her. It was just chance so far, but there were Malone, Helen, and 218, the number of the murder room at the Crown Hotel. It could have been coincidence, but there isn't much room on the back of a match folder.

0: calendar from a Reno gambling club wasting its time behind the desk, and a register book that had seen more lies than Munchausen. I flipped the pages back to the day before, found room 218. It was registered to one John Smith. Then, just on impulse, I flipped back to the current date and found myself on top of the whole mess. Sprawled in an awkward hand against room 218 was the single name, Gallagher. Room 218 and the name Gallagher. All I needed to keep me going up those stairs. All I had to remember to enjoy bringing that .45 out of my shoulder holster was the picture of that wide grin and those gray eyes. I'd have gone through that door even if it hadn't have been unlocked.
1: Well, Skipper, come on in.
2: I'm in, Mother.
1: What's all the hardware for, Skipper? Why are you always aching for a beef when you and I run into one another?
0: Let's throw that warm friendship, shall we? Let you do a little talking that you mean for a while.
1: I never say anything I don't mean, Skipper. You'll learn that when you know me better.
0: That's what I'm here for, Gallagher, so start saying something you mean.
1: Sure. Why do you think I took this room if I wasn't sure you'd be bullying around this neighborhood tonight?
0: What interests me most is that you did.
1: I knew you'd like it, Skipper. I know you've got to have Malone's murderer before you can clear San Francisco, and I can give him to you. They call him Mr. Fox. He's working for Constantino. If you didn't know that before, you know it now.
0: Who's Constantino?
1: You're being cagey, Skipper, and that's all right. You don't know what to say because you don't know how much I know. I don't know how much you know, so we're even, right?
0: You're talking.
1: The Fox didn't learn what he wanted to learn from Malone. He tried too hard. So he paid me $2,000 to sign on with you. I was supposed to find out what part of the Southern Oceans you were making for, and the payoff was going to be $1,000 a month. But just keeping the finger on you and waiting to be contacted. It was an easy deal.
0: Somebody in your family must have been born with shark fins not too far back.
1: There was supposed to be a great uncle under the Jolly Roger, Skipper, but no fins yet. But I got reasons. I'm telling you this because if they'd pay off like that for just a line on you, I figure the real dough is going to be made on your side. You got a hold of something big. I still want to ship with you, but for you.
0: Well, I'm a dirty... I'm telling you, Gallagher, for the price of the queen, I can't tell you who's crazy in this room.
1: Nobody is, Skipper. You're going to be ahead, too. Believe me, you are. I can help you clear up the mess here in Frisco. I'll put you next to the Fox and his mermaid.
0: Oh? Her name, Helen?
1: How'd you get that?
0: She isn't hard to find.
1: Well, that's right. Helen Curran. She led Malone to this room with a smile and a promise.
0: Yeah. Neither one would look good from her. I know I was there.
1: She's seen you? Did you tell her who you were?
0: Are you nuts?
1: Then it'll work. Listen. But tonight, you're the chief mate of the Scarlet Queen. You beat me out of the berth. If you'll go for that story, I'll get you Malone's killers.
0: Or put me on a morgue slab for another $2,000. I trust you like I trust the compass at the North Pole.
1: It'll take you a month to get him without me, Skipper.
0: With you under homicide's third degree?
1: Even then. Now, here's my deal, and we both make headway. I get the mate's berth, and you get your port clearance. But we gotta have a bait, that's you. And we gotta have somebody who can put it in the right place, that's me. You got the 45. Take a gamble, Skipper. I'll show you how it works.
0: It was about 10:45 when I pulled my left ear for luck the last time, followed him down to the lobby, took my last look at that Reno calendar. Gallagher looked like he was enjoying putting me on the block, and the only reason I could dream up for playing sucker was the idea that as long as I kept the line on him, I was at least secure to something. He squeezed me into the phone booth with him when he put the bait on the hook. He held the receiver so I could get my ear into it, too, and called Helen Curran at the Gorgonio.
1: Hello, baby. This is Red.
3: Oh, it's about time. I thought you were coming in.
1: And something came up. Did you get the gardenia?
3: Sure. Sure, I'm wearing it right now. When can I show you how much I like it?
1: Don't talk like that when I'm so far away. Listen, things got foul tonight, but I think they'll work out anyway.
3: What happened, Red?
1: I missed that mate's berth by about 15 minutes. A guy by the name of Pritchard beat me to it.
3: Oh, Red, the Fox isn't going to like this.
1: I think he will. Did a guy come in there tonight looking for Dave Malone?
3: Yeah. Why, Red?
1: That was Pritchard. And he's got the information we want.
3: That sounds funny, Red. How'd you get all this?
1: He stuck his head in a bar where I was, and I recognized him. He knows where they're headed. I could have maybe pumped him for it, but I thought it'd be better if you and the Fox were in on it, too.

0: Where is he?
1: On his way back to the Gorgonio to see you. He's big. So I better tag along for the party, don't you think? Maybe in your apartment later, if you can get him there. And I think you can.
0: All right, Red. Give me a half hour to get through to the Fox and call me back. I'll let you know where he'll pick you up, okay?
1: Yeah, but, baby, take it easy till I get there. I don't want that gardenia crushed on anybody's shoulder but mine.
2: Helen Curran knew her business. She didn't go overboard selling herself, but like nature taking its course, she in the white gown and I got into a cab after closing time. Her apartment was in the Buell Arms on Russian Hill. It was a little overdone in modernizing a setup that was dull mid-Victorian a few years back. Light walls with Venetian blinds, some flamingos and parakeets flying through verdant jungles and framed before they started. And the bedroom to the right that she went into saying something about something comfy. When she came back, I saw clearly that she went for off-the-shoulder hostess gowns, too.
3: There now. I feel more comfortable.
2: Mm-hmm.
3: What's the matter with me, anyway?
2: Is there something?
3: I always seem to stir the wrong approach in you. Or are you just shy?
2: With you, you don't need an approach. You just move naturally.
3: You aren't shy at all, are you? You're just overconfident. You've been spoiled by women.
2: Never hurt me. But then it's not very often as appealing as your brand.
3: Do you think I'll spoil you?
2: Mm-mm. But I wonder if you'd hurt me.
3: Not even if I could, and I'd... Hey, wait a minute. I couldn't hurt you if I wanted to, could I?
2: I don't know, but from where I sit, who cares? Like I said, she knew her business. And I had to keep remembering that it wasn't all crushed gardenias tonight. We finally did get around to a drink out of a rattan-covered bottle, and I could tell by the heavy-lidded look she gave me over her glass that I was supposed to be a complete victim and as meek as a kitten with a full belly. She knew her business. But knowing that she knew her business, I went along with the kitten act. But I was as ready as a tiger when Gallagher opened the door. But I wasn't ready for the man he brought with him. It was Funston. L.B. Funston, still looking through the rimless glasses, but now his eyes were steely hard, and it only took one deep breath to realize that he was the Fox. He had a small caliber gun out of an inside pocket faster than I could get my breath.
4: Wait a minute, Gallagher. This man's name is not Richard Fox.
5: What do you mean?
6: I know it. Something went wrong. This guy's Bill Carney, the master of the Scarlet Queen.
2: I was sitting on the couch, and after a sellout like that, there was no use standing up. Helen left me like I'd broken out with the purple pox, and Gallagher still stood behind Funston looking at me with that grin.
5: Red, he's the one who was in to see me earlier.
4: Never mind, Helen.
6: He isn't the guy I talked to.
4: Never mind, I said. You are an impulsive man, Carney.
2: A little surprised at you, too, Funston.
4: What are you doing here?
2: I like a game of bridge as well as the next guy.
4: You play a stupid game. You should remember that your Red Queen is not the top of the suit.
2: She'll do.
4: She'll never win a trick. You'll never use her. Do you know what I mean?
2: Yeah, I know what you mean. But you're bluffing, Funston.
4: Uh-huh.
2: Either that or you're double-crossing Constantino and talking for yourself. Fighting to stay clear of Malone's murder.
4: I want more than talk.
2: You're still bluffing. You don't want to hurt me, because with me out of the way, Constantino's octopus would have nothing to follow. Wise up. You don't scare me. I'm too valuable.
4: All right. I'll pay you $25,000 for the destination of your Scarlet Queen.
2: I can't hear you.
4: There are other methods, Carney.
2: Now you're bluffing again. You'd never get it that way either. And what did Constantino say if you laid me next to Malone?
4: That's something I'll have to find out. At the moment, that looks better than arrest for murder. Stand up, Carney.
2: You're really on a spot, Funston. You're even getting the double-cross from your own people in this room.
4: Now, who's bluffing, Carney?
2: I mean, you're getting it from Gallagher. He knew who I was tonight.
4: Gallagher!
6: Skipper, why do you have to rush? Hey! I'm all right, Skipper. I'll take him. What's the matter?
2: I raced her across the room to a table. She had a drawer open and a nickel-plated revolver half out of it by the time I grabbed her.
6: Drop it! Calm down, sister. Get over there and calm down.
2: I grabbed her by the arm and tossed her across the room and had that .45 out before she landed. I twisted to look at Funston. Gallagher had hit him hard enough to keep him from opening until Christmas. He was tangled up with a throw rug and not thinking about a thing.
7: Oh, well, Skipper, there's your port clearance and my chief mate's berth spread all over the room.
6: Yeah. Now, what the devil was the idea of you leaving me to shake hands with that Gunner Funston for so long?
7: I had to do it, Skipper, to keep him off guard. He knew our story was fishy before I got him up here.
6: He knew?
7: Yeah. He knew you hadn't signed on the chief mate.
6: He had good spies. Where'd he find that out?
7: He got it by being the honest banker.
6: Huh?
7: Eager to play along with the police. He kept in touch with your friend at Homicide, Kessel.
6: Yeah. I knew that Kessel was a good man.
7: But we're a great team, Skipper. We're standing up and they're laying down.
6: But Constantino isn't with them. We'll hear from him again. Keep an eye on him, will you? I got a proud call to make to Homicide. By 2 the next afternoon, we passed off from Pier 48 and were headed out. We went through the Golden Gate under power, sitting on the wheel box with a bottle between us. We followed the channel buoys out to the Farallon, picking up that good deep water roll. And the driving westerly started to sing through the rigging. I felt like a man getting his back out of a cast and walking again. The crew perked up too, and they fell through with a will when Gallagher started falling over. Had a pulse in the bottle and shook hands with him. They took their stations at the main mast. And as the halyards hoisted away smartly and the head of the mainsail climbed up the mast, and the white expanse of it bellied out and pulled the deck beneath me, hove over the port, and I could feel the power of the wheel. The gypsum boomed out, then the mizzen. Scarlet Queen was glad to be free, too. She took the phone in her teeth and charged every swell as though she were carrying on a one-woman war with the whole Pacific.
7: Is the rig heavy enough for you, Skipper? We're showing 8 knots on the taffrail loft.
6: Good enough. We'll hold her full and by till nightfall, and then let her off some.
7: Oh, you got a fine lady here, Skipper.
6: They have you like a queen. To get us to Kaiwi Channel in less than 14 days.
7: That means the Royal Hawaiian Bar in less than 14 nights. What's the run from there?
6: That'll depend on the wind and other circumstances. Japan, the coast of China, then south across the line to the shallow sea.
7: How long are we going to be down there?
6: We may never get there, so who cares how long it'll be?
7: Not me. I'm not married.
6: You are now, mate. For the Scarlet Queen, the big of us.
7: Oh, better let me take the wheel, then. We got to have a honeymoon sometime.
6: Sure, take over. Course is 237 on the gyro compass. Got her?
7: Yeah. Hey, she's got spirit. What a wife she's going to make. What a honeymoon. Want a drink, Skipper?
6: After you, mate. Your wedding day. And you'll make a handsome couple. Believe me, you do.
2: 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Wind brisk. Sky fair. 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
1: Afloat with Henry Morgan. Hero faithfully carries out Jeffrey's instructions. And as Kitty, Antoinette, and Jeffrey are taken from their cell to the auction market, he sets fire to the place. And in the confusion, they all escape and make to hide in the hills. But Jeffrey, due to privations he has suffered, again falls victim to fever. They struggle on until they find a hiding place by a stream, and Hero leaves them to gather the healing herbs. While he is away, Kitty makes it plain to Antoinette that Jeffrey is her man, and warns her that she has no intention of losing him. In Havana, Dolores goes to Dietz to tell him there's been no word of the three escaped slaves. Dietz is leaving Havana for Spain in a few days' time, and when he learns that Dolores is on her way to the country, and that no one knows she came to see him, he resolves to take from her the Aztec necklet.
2: You must be mad, Diaz. What chance do you think you would have of escaping?
3: Every chance in the world. You tell me yourself that no one knows you came here. You were driving your own carriage into the country. There is no coachman waiting outside. It might be days or even weeks before anyone in Havana realized things were not right with you. And I want that Aztec necklet.
2: Then you shall not have it. Do you think I went all that way to Jamaica, risked my very life just to regain it, only to lose it to such a man as you?
3: You're not afraid?
2: You haven't the courage to attempt to take it.
3: You know, Dolores, that I must kill you to get it. I can't risk taking it and leaving you alive, because I have 3 days to fit in before I leave Havana. You are going to die, Dolores. You are going to die.
2: And you really mean all this?
3: Yes, I mean it.
2: Don't you dare lay your hands on me, dear. Don't you dare. No!
3: You can't scream. There is no one in the house to hear you, and the people nearest to us, they are too far away.
2: Oh, your hands. I don't.
3: Choking the very life from you. Yeah, you can struggle, Dolores. You can scream. You can kick, but it'll do you no good. My grip is too strong.
2: Oh, I cannot mean.
3: And everything is going wrong. You know it would have been better had you let me have the necklace in the first place. So it is done. Now to act quickly. But first of all, the necklace. It is a prize worth killing for. At long last, it's mine. Now for the horses in the carriage. I best put them in my stables. Plenty of feed there for the horses. They'll not be discovered there. But after that, I'd best go into hiding until just before the ship sails. I'll hide along the coast someplace. There's little risk of Dolores' death being discovered for some time. But just in case, I'd better disappear until the fleet sails.

0: What are you doing, Antoinette?
1: Oh, my Kitty. I was just giving Jeffrey some mafti mixture that Hero prepared.
0: Then leave it be. I told you I was nursing him. It seems a body can't turn her back for 5 minutes, but that you're trying to take her place.
1: I am sorry, Kitty. I only did it because he had gone out for a spell. Jeffrey seemed so hot. I thought perhaps he should have some more of this preparation.
0: I'm sorry I spoke to you like that, but I want you to understand that Jeffrey's mine.
1: He hasn't moved. Not since we brought him here.
0: And in 2 nights' time, the ship from Jamaica puts into these shores.
2: How's poor Mr. Jeffrey getting on? Any sign of improvement?
0: No, Hero. Can't you do something else to help him?
2: I's doing all I can. The medicine is the only way I know of breaking the fever.
1: But he is lying so hot and so still.
2: The delirium is gone. That's one good thing. He's not a raven like a madman anymore.
0: But what if he doesn't regain consciousness? What if it doesn't break before the ship comes?
2: I reckon you can't move him from this place until the fever breaks, and there's no saying how long that'll be.
1: 2 more days. Oh, surely it must break. It cannot last forever.
2: We can only sit around beside him and watch. I reckon that is all we can do.
0: I don't mind waiting beside him. I don't mind if the ship comes and goes without us, just as long as we can get him well again. Oh, Jeffrey, darling, if only we could do more. If only you could hear me. If only I could give you the will to fight. If only I could do something to help you. To help those poor aching limbs of yours.

0: Won't you let me sit by Jeffrey and just give you a rest, Kitty? Except for the short break yesterday, you haven't left his side since we came here.
1: I'm quite all right, thank you. There's nothing you could do that I can't do.
0: But you really should be getting some rest.
1: I'm sitting here by Jeffrey's side until the fever breaks.
0: Very well, Kitty. There's no sign of improvement, is there?
1: No. Hunt's tomorrow night that the ship comes. Why don't you go out and leave me alone with him?
0: He is a good man, isn't he?
1: Good. He's the finest man in the whole world.
0: I have been talking to Hero about Jeffrey. Hero has told me about how Jeffrey was wrongly convicted and sent out to Jamaica, a convict slave. He told me how he got his freedom. From what I have learned, I seem to know Jeffrey very well.
1: Indeed.
0: I have formed a picture about him in my mind, about his past life, the kind of home he came from, the people he has known and mixed with.
1: Yes, he's a fine gentleman. You needn't tell me that.
0: And he is a free man now. I suppose he will want to go back to England and once again take up the threads of his life.
1: What are you trying to do?
0: I am just talking about Jeffrey.
1: Well, I don't think I like this talk. In any case, we're none of us free. We're still on the island of Cuba and likely to be retaken at any moment. You have no right to talk like this until we're back in Port Royal. While we're here on this island, we're just Antoinette, Kitty, Jeffrey, and Hero. Just four human beings, fugitives, Spanish slaves.
0: Life in this part of the world is so different from any other part of the world. Do you think Jeffrey will want to stay in Jamaica?
1: I don't know what he'll want to do.
0: What if he wants to go back to England?
1: Then, to England he'll go.
0: What about you?
1: Me? Well, I don't know. I hadn't thought about it. I suppose the Dolphin Tavern will be waiting for me. Why must you talk to me like this? Do you think I don't know why you're doing it? Because you have fine airs and graces, you're a fine lady. You're using it all to separate me and Jeffrey.
0: No, it is not, Kitty. But I have had nothing to do while we have been here but think and try to work things out. You would not try to work them out in your mind because you do not want to.
1: I'll not listen to you anymore. I know why you're doing this to me. It's because you're in love with Jeffrey and you want him for yourself.
0: Me? In love with Jeffrey? Why, I do not
1: know... Do you think I've not noticed the way you've been looking at him?
0: I am so sorry for him. It seems dreadful that a big man like that should be lying so ill and so helpless.
1: Are you in love with him? Answer me.
0: I do not know, Kitty. Really, I do not know. I hadn't thought much about it.
1: Well, you are. You come from the sort of life that he'll be leading, don't you? Sir Thomas Mortford, the governor of Jamaica, he's your kinsman. You're the sort of people that Jeffrey knew. The sort of people that he mixed with in England. The sort of people he'll be going back to. Yes. Your kind of life is his kind of life. Oh. I heard it. Hero, are you there?
2: Yes, Miss Kitty, I've come.
1: Look at Jeffrey. I think the fever's breaking.
2: May the Lord be praised. His head's cool. I do believe the fever has broken.
0: Oh, look. His eyes are open.
1: Jeffrey, darling, it's me here. It's me. It's Kitty. Oh, Jeffrey, darling.
2: Oh. Kitty. Oh, what does it all mean?
1: You've been sick, my darling. But now you're better, and you're going to get well.
2: Am I still in those nightmares that I've had?
1: No, no. You've been sick, but you're going to be all right. Now you just lie there and rest.
2: Yes. I'm very tired. So very tired.
0: His eyes are closing.
2: He's asleep. That's good. Long, refreshing sleep he must have.
1: Will he be all right to travel to the coast tomorrow night, Hero?
2: We can give him plenty of rest before then. But when we set out, I reckon we'll have to help him all the way. But have no fear. Hero, mighty strong man. Hero can carry him just like a baby in arms.
1: Then we are going to get away from here. Oh, I know now that we are going to get away.

0: Yes, Hero. This is the spot. I remember seeing this cliff when we landed.
1: I'm straining my eyes out into the darkness, but I can't see a sign of a ship.
0: They'll be showing no lights. I think we'll wait up here on the cliff top until the boat puts in down below. Journey is nearly over. And I'm so much in debt to you three people.
1: Over there. Oh, look. I thought I saw someone in the bush.
0: Someone over there? I'll soon go over and find out who it is. I'll find out.
1: Perhaps the boat's in, and it's one of the British seamen.
0: More likely a Spanish peasant.
2: There ain't no one over here.
1: No. No. Because they've moved. They're just behind you.
0: Look out!
1: Oh, look! A knife was thrown. It is sticking out of our back.

With rescue so near at hand, has tragedy overtaken the party? Listen to the next exciting episode of Afloat with Henry Morgan.

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0: 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The story is told by 15-year-old Jake Thompson. Part 1, Mystery Island.
1: Tony had been in bed with flu, but that afternoon, when I came in from school, he was up and about for the first time. I remember he was standing by the window of our sitting room, looking out onto the River Forth, and listening to a recording he had made before he took ill. My brother Tony's a recording star. I stood beside him and listened too.

0: earth.
1: Well, Jake, does it pass muster?
2: Gosh, yes. I bet it'll be just as popular as all the others.
1: So my agent thinks. He called this afternoon about an hour ago.
2: More contracts?
1: 3 dates for television, 5 for radio. All within the next 3 months.
2: Great stuff, Tony.
1: As a matter of fact, Jake, I told him nothing doing.
2: What? Did he pass out?
1: Well, very nearly. He wants me to see a psychiatrist.
2: I don't blame him.
1: Look, Jake, I've been thinking. It was that song that started me off, Alan Laird of Moidart. I've been thinking about it all the time I've been in bed.
2: What on earth do you mean?
1: Well, you know, Jake, I suppose there's a good bit of Dad in both of us. He loved the sea and ships, so Mum used to say.
2: I wish we'd known him, Tony.
1: I did, a little. I was 5 years old, you know, when he was lost at sea. Anyway, I got thinking about the sea and about us, you and me, Jake. How hard Mum worked to give us a decent education. How hard we've worked since she died.
2: It's what she wanted.
1: I know, in a way, but she did make me promise to look after you.
2: Well, gosh, haven't you? You're famous, even though you're only 21. You're paying for my keep and giving me the best schooling a chap could have.
1: A good schooling isn't everything, Jake. This past year I've been so busy we haven't even had a weekend away together. We're in a rut, Jake.
2: Well, we can't have everything.
1: Maybe you're right, but there are certain priorities. And this is where the sea comes in. Remember that night we went to the boat show?
2: You bet.
1: And remember that little cabin cruiser you said you'd give your right arm for?
2: Yes, with the new low-consumption petrol engine.
1: I phoned up the dealer just before you came in. It's ours, Jake.
2: What? You mean...
1: I mean, I bought it. For us.
2: Oh, my gosh.
1: Now, don't you start passing out.
2: But Tony, it must have cost you thousands.
1: Well, what's the good of having thousands if you don't use them? Jake, we're going for a holiday, you and I.
2: Great.
1: As soon as you get your school holidays next week, we're off in our new boat.
2: Tony, let me get this straight. My head's going round in circles.
1: Great scientific minds never go round in circles.
2: Oh, dry up. Look, first of all, where are we going?
1: Dad came from the West Coast, and that's where we're going. A tour of the Hebrides. Doing exactly what we want to do and taking our time about it.
2: Yes.
1: For you, no more quadratic equations, no bus to catch at 8:30 every morning. And for me, no lights on studio walls, no clocks ticking around to 0 hour. It'll be wonderful, Jake. Can't you imagine it?
2: Yes, but... what about your contract?
1: I told you I've cancelled them, in the meantime, at any rate. 3 weeks today, I have my next recording session. Until then, the world is ours. We're going to live, Jake. At last, we're going to live.

0: Hi, Dick. Grub up. Come and get it.
1: Right, Tony. What about the tiller?
0: Oh, fix her as she goes, with the whole Atlantic to maneuver in.
1: Okay. We'll be in a second. What's the menu?
0: Your plates and the hatch cover. Cold ham and beans, brown bread and butter.
1: Oh, Tony. Boy, am I hungry.
0: There's coffee to come.
1: You've certainly got your appetite back, Tony. You're looking a lot better, too.
0: Oh, I don't know when I felt better. This is the life, eh?
1: You bet. What's the time?
0: Oh, nearly 1 o'clock, I make it. Why?
1: I was just wondering. Do you think we'll make barrow before it gets dark?
0: Oh, should do. Calm sea, following wind. In any case, it's not dark until after 10 o'clock at this time of year.
1: I'm not so sure about the weather, Tony. That black ridge of cloud to the southeast. And the wind's gone round to the south. Against the sun.
0: Uh-huh. Pity if it's going to break now after the wonderful fortnight we've had. Anyway, I don't think a break will come all that suddenly. Not till we reach Castlebay, at least.
1: Oh, well, why should we worry? Even though it does get stormy, we can have a bit of fun ashore.
0: That's the spirit. Here, have another slice of ham.
1: Oh, this is great. If it wasn't for that black cloud behind us, I'd be at peace with the world.
0: Oh, leave it to the Dame Clanranald. She'll get us there. Now, when you're finished, what about popping down for the coffee? Right, Jake. Everything's battened down. I'll take the tiller.
1: Okay. It's getting worse. Every minute.
0: Only a couple of hours since we had our lunch, too. I never expected it to go up like this.
1: Phew. It's a real kiss to the Dame Clanranald. Phew. Talk about shivering. I hope the engine keeps going.
0: So do I. The only trouble about this boat is the open cockpit.
1: Where exactly are we?
0: Oh, I think we're still about 40 miles south of Barra.
1: What's our speed?
0: Oh, we were doing 10 knots. Now only about 3 or 4, I reckon.
1: Then we'll never reach Castle Bay before dark, will we?
0: Not on your... Hold on, Jake!
1: The thing can take it, though.
0: I think so.
1: There's nowhere else, is there? I mean, no other island where we could find shelter.
0: There are islands south of Barra, about 10 miles northwest of where we are now. But as far as I know, they're uninhabited. We'd probably get wrecked if we were near...
1: Here comes another! Phew! That's the worst yet!
0: You can say that again!
1: I hope those valuable tonsils of yours don't come to any harm!
0: They're well insured, or so I'm told. Jake, the engine stopped.
1: Gosh, I'm going to have a look at it.
0: Right, take care, though.
1: Don't worry. Probably that last wave. What's one trying?
0: I hope it's nothing worse. What's the verdict, Dick?
1: I'm not sure. Just a minute. There's a terrible smell of petrol.
0: Keep well down or you'll be washed overboard. You all right, Dick?
1: I'm all right. But Tony, we've had it.
0: How do you mean we've had it?
1: There's no petrol left.
0: What? We filled the tank this morning until the morning.
1: The feed pipe's cracked. Must have been the storm. The petrol's all leaked away.
0: Oh, no.
1: What happens now?
0: We just drift before the wind and say our prayers, Jake.
1: No steerage way.
0: Not a sausage. But the dame's well built. She'll ride it out.
1: This is not so funny. I mean, we haven't even a radio to send out a distress signal.
0: Oh, wouldn't do much good anyway. Not till the storm passes. When it gets dark, we can send out flares. The way we're drifting, we should be near those islands by then.
1: I wonder what Dad would do.
0: Same as us, I expect. Just in Providence.
1: For nearly 4 hours, the dame danced about like a cork, but she stayed afloat. Suddenly, as we crouched there beside the tiller, we saw an island, a low, flat island, with strange towers like trellis work.
0: Not a sign of a sheltered bay or anywhere to beach her.
1: Those rocks, Tony! We're drifting straight for them!
0: The dame wouldn't have much chance in there. Come on, get the anchor out! Should be, with 5 fathoms of cable. Right, if we loose this butterfly nut, the cable should run. Oh, heck, it's jammed tight.
1: There's a hatchet here, among the fire equipment.
0: Right, the very thing.
1: This should loosen it. Okay, have a go. She's coming, Tony.
0: Fine, that'll do. Stand by the anchor cable in case it fouls the rail.
1: Right.
0: I'll loosen the nut. Look out! Down she goes! Thank goodness, but will she keep on holding? The dame's dancing up and down like a bronco. Watch it! Every time she comes up, that cable tightens like a fiddle string. I've been wondering, Jake, what's on that island?
1: Search me! I noticed some curious-looking buildings as we came in, but you can't see them so well from here. It's getting dark, too.
0: Look! Look over there! And those lights!
1: Where?
0: Beyond the cloud of spray. See, on the higher ground. I only saw them for a second.
1: I believe you're right. Then it is inhabited.
0: Could be. Jake! Yank the cable!
1: It snapped! We're drifting again!
0: Where are the flares?
1: Under the light drop, in a box. It's here.
0: Right, let's try it. Remember, fire to leeward.
1: I hope somebody sees us. We'll be on the rocks in another 2 minutes.
0: I've loaded a red one. Stand clear, Jake.
1: Okay. Gosh, it makes the surf look like blood.
0: We'll try another.
1: If there's anyone on the island, they're bound to see that.
0: I know. Hold on, Jake. We're racing in on top of this wave.
1: Tommy, we're going to drown.
0: Hold on, Jake.
2: Quiet, Jake. Tony's gone out with Father to have a look at you both.
1: But who are you? Where am I?
2: This is the island of Shuna, and I'm Bridie O'Neill. You've had a nasty crack in the head, and you're in bed in my father's cottage. You're quite safe. But tomorrow morning you'll be as white as rain. How's that for information?
1: But what happened? I mean, you were shipwrecked.
2: You and Tony, don't you remember? An hour ago.
1: Yes, I remember. The sea was as red as blood when Tony sent up the flares.
2: We spotted your flares. I ran across to tell them at the station. And we got down to the shore just in time to see your boat being flung high and dry on the rocks and Tony dragging you ashore. You struck your forehead on the side of the boat, I think. There's nothing serious, just a bad bruise.
1: Is Tony all right?
2: He's fine. He was fretting about you, so Father and Billy Hackett took him away to examine the boat. It's dark now, but Billy has a big inspection lamp.
1: Who's Billy Hackett?
2: Oh, Billy's a fitter at the station. One of the workers, you might call him, not one of the eggheads.
1: But what station? I can't understand all this.
2: Don't try. Not at the moment. Just be sensible and lie quiet. Would you like a drink?
1: Yes, please.
2: Well, here's some hot lemon I made. Oh, quite a good nurse, you know.
1: Thanks.
2: That's better. Now, when the others come back, we'll have something to eat. Granny Stewart's frying some bacon in the kitchen.
1: Who on earth is Granny Stewart?
2: Oh, this was her cottage originally, before Father bought it. But when the scientist came, she refused to leave. So she just stays on along with us. She's a dear old soul. And a great help. But a wee bit eccentric, as you'll find out.
1: But what's going on? What's all this about?
2: Oh, here they come now. Now, that's it. Sit up and give Tony a surprise.
3: How is he, Bridie? Any better?
2: Oh, he's as right as rain. Nothing left but a headache. And as full of questions as a crime reporter.
3: Thank goodness, Jake. You scared me stiff passing out like that.
1: I'm okay, Tony. What about the boat?
3: It might be a lot worse. Billy Hackett says we can patch her up in a day or two.
1: Gosh, that's a relief. Thanks for pulling me out. Bridie told me.
3: Oh, forget it, Jake. Look, would you like to meet Mr. O'Neill and Billy Hackett? They carried you up to the cottage.
2: I'll tell them to come through. Then I'll help Granny Stewart get some supper ready.
3: Oh, thanks, Bridie.
2: Father, Billy, Jake would like to see you.
3: Mr. O'Neill's an author, by the way. He writes plays. And Billy Hackett's from the station. It seems we stumbled on a government research establishment. Those trellis-work towers we saw, apparently they're launching gantries.
1: Gosh! Rockets, you mean?
3: Maybe, but I'm not sure. If you ask me, Jake, there's something darn queer going on this island.

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1: Want something fresh?
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10: Hi, Ketchup. A series of true stories of the unceasing search for enemy spies in wartime, based on the memoirs of Lieutenant Colonel Oreste Pinto of the Allied Counterintelligence Service. This week's story is entitled Traitor in the Forest. The part of Colonel Pinto is played by Bernard Archer.
11: In the winter of 1944, the scope of activities in Europe was widened, and I was instructed not only to search for spies and traitors behind the fighting lines, but to look after the security of Allied divisions going north into Belgium and Holland. My opposite number in British counterintelligence became my very close friend, and we met often to pool new information. At one of these meetings, he handed me a piece of folded paper and invited me to examine it.
12: Well, what is it?
11: It's just what it appears to be. It's a page torn from a British Army field notebook. It's been folded in four. It has a yellow stain on one quarter. And written on one side is, it seems to be the British Order of Battle in Holland.
12: It is our Order of Battle. And it's almost complete, listed down to battalion level, including artillery and RE units correctly numbered.
11: Well, does this concern me?
12: I think so. 2 days ago, when our men were searching the German dead, searching for identification, that was found in the pocket of a dead German officer.
11: Hmm. It isn't German handwriting. It's cursive, flowing. British handwriting. And the numerals are the same. They're British, too.
12: Then how did it come into the possession of a German infantry officer?
11: Well, the same way it came into your possession. They search the British dead for identification. They find this in an officer's notebook and they tear it out.
12: Don't think so. That order of battle is new. It was not more than 3 days old when we found it on that dead German officer, and it's still up to date. I've checked this. And only one of our officers who would have had this kind of information has been killed since this order of battle was made. And one other, a brigade intelligence officer, has been captured. I've also checked the handwriting of each of them. It belongs to neither of them.
11: Well, how many other officers would have this information?
12: 200, maybe more. And they're moving all over the front. In any case, we can't do it that way. They're all senior officers and busy in battle.
11: You think this was sent to the enemy?
12: Yes, and smartly. Within 2 days of its being issued. Perhaps within 1 day.
11: And you think a British officer passed it on?
12: I don't know. It looks like it. The trouble is, I'm busy at the moment. 2 cases. Both have priority, and it means a lot of travelling around. I'd like you to look into this. May I leave it with you?
11: Yes. All right, I'll do it.
12: Thanks a lot.
11: There'll be someone in your office that I can get in touch with.
12: Yes, of course. Thank you, and good luck.
11: Goodbye. Oh, Captain, would you come in for a minute?
13: Yes, sir.
11: Captain, we have a case concerning Allied troops. British counterintelligence want us to look into it. Just take a look at this.
14: Yes, sir.
11: Now, the information on that note is only 5 days old. It was found in the pocket of a German officer, a dead German officer. Counterintelligence believe it was passed to the Germans. The question is, who passed it to them, and how was it done?
1: I see it's stained.
11: Yes. Well, I shall want a copy of all situation reports from the British front for the past 6 days. The past 7 days. I want a copy of all intelligence reports, confidential reports, battle summaries, and appreciations. And I want the daily casualties of all units.
1: Yes, sir. I'll attend to that right away.
11: I obtained the reports and studied them. In the 7 days, fighting had been heavy all along the front. In the area of the Reichswald Forest, the fighting had been particularly heavy, and ground had been lost and retaken several times.
1: Have you found whom the note was found, sir, was a captain. Captain Ernst Reiner.
11: Age?
1: According to his papers, 26, sir. Here they are.
11: Oh, thank you. Captain Ernst Reiner, 3rd Parachute Regiment. How was he killed?
1: By machine gun fire, sir.
11: Alone or with others of his unit?
1: With 4 others of his unit, sir.
11: Hmm. Well, what else did you find?
1: Well, it's very much as you said, sir. More than 200 officers had that information on that day. There's been considerable movement since then, and casualties. No, it would be like looking for a needle in a haystack.
11: Well, perhaps we can make the haystack a little bit smaller, and our needle a little bit larger. Now, let's have a look. On the day before Captain Reiner was killed, his unit, the 3rd Para, and a neighboring unit, 276, retook some ground.
1: Hmm.
11: They overran a company headquarters, and 4 prisoners were taken. They also overran an advanced dressing station in which were 12 wounded men. On the following morning, the ground was retaken by us, and in this fighting, Captain Reiner and his 4 comrades were killed.
1: That could explain it, sir. No officers were taken prisoner, so he must have found it at company headquarters.
11: Yes, but why did he hold on to such important information? He wasn't killed until the following morning. He had time to pass it on. There's another side to it. They also overran an advanced dressing station. I wonder. In that cupboard over there is a first aid box. Would you bring it to me?
1: Yes, sir.
11: Thank you. With bandages, dressings, safety pins, penicillin ointment. Ah, here it is. Acriflavin, a very reliable antiseptic. Could I have a sheet of paper, please?
1: Yes, here you are, sir.
11: An experiment. We'll stain this paper with acriflavin and see what happens. Well, how's that?
1: It's the same color as the stain on the original note, sir.
11: Yes, I thought it might be. So we can now connect the note with the advanced dressing station that was overrun the day before Captain Reiner was killed. At least I think we can. Now, let's see. Next morning, the ground was retaken by us. Well, that's when Reiner was killed. And the orderly in charge of the wounded at the dressing station was a Corporal George Hamilton. I want him traced and I want him brought here.
1: Right, sir.
11: And I want the stain on the original note analyzed. I'm certain it's acriflavin, but I want a report.
1: Yes, sir.
11: According to the battle reports that I'd sent for, the advanced dressing station had been overrun and taken by the Germans and had been retaken by us on the following morning. The orderly in charge had rejoined his unit. He was traced and brought to my headquarters. Your full name, rank, and number, please.
6: Hamilton, sir. George Alfred. 257-3687. Corporal, sir, RAMC.
11: You were taken prisoner of war, Hamilton.
6: Yes, sir.
11: And you escaped?
6: Not really, sir. I did get out of it when our lads came back next morning. It's about being taken prisoner, sir.
11: Yes. Tell me your story from the beginning, Hamilton.
6: Well, it was last Monday morning, sir. And we were pretty busy in the ADS. That's the advanced dressing station. There were a lot of patrols and skirmishes, and casualties were coming in pretty regularly. From the shelling and from the booby traps. The Jerrys have them strung between trees all through the forest. Anti-personnel bombs. And hidden in the snow, too. They're pretty bloody if you get caught, and they were coming in steadily all morning. We had 4 doctors working all the time, under Major Ramsden. And we were kept hard at it till about 12 o'clock, when we were told that the Jerrys had put in an attack with their paratroops, and they were getting round the back of us. And we were told to evacuate the station. Well, we started getting them out, the ones who'd been treated, and we were busy with the ambulances. By about 2 o'clock, we'd got most of them out, all except four who were too bad to move. You couldn't move them on these roads. Then Major Remsen sent out two of the doctors and half the orderlies and the padre. Then he sent out the other doctor and more orderlies. He kept three of us.
11: Well, why didn't the doctor stay with the wounded?
6: Well, it's a new order, sir. If an ADS is sure to be overrun, the doctors and surgeons have to get out. They're needed elsewhere. Orderlies stay with the wounded, the ones we can't move. We had four critical cases at the time, sir, and three orderlies looking after them. We were almost surrounded, and casualties came in from this fighting, too. There was nowhere else to take them. Two Jerrys were brought in, one with his leg smashed. I told Major Remsen he should go, but he wouldn't. Even if it was an order, he would still look after the wounded. He did all eight of them, sir. And he even stayed to look after the Jerry.
11: The smashed leg?
6: Yes, sir.
11: What did he do?
6: Well, he gave him a shot to kill the pain and cleaned and dressed it and put on a Tobruk plaster. It was the best he could do in the time.
11: A Tobruk plaster? What's that?
6: Well, it's quick, sir, but it's very effective. You clean and dress and bandage, then you cover the whole limb in plaster of Paris so it can't move. It's done in emergency. You write the date on the plaster and instructions that the plaster should be removed as soon as possible.
11: I see. Well, what happened then?
6: It got quiet, sir. The major wanted to stay, but there were no more casualties coming in. I reminded him of the order and told him that we could look after the wounded, so he said good luck and went off.
11: And after that?
6: It was about 20 minutes before the Jerrys came. Parachute men. They talked to this wounded Jerry, the one with the smashed leg, and I think he said we'd been good to him. Anyway, they didn't bother us very much.
11: Did the Germans treat you well?
6: Yes, sir.
11: Were any of the wounded questioned by the Germans?
6: No, sir.
11: Were you?
6: No, sir, there was no questioning. In the morning, some Jerry medical officers came and looked at the wounded and checked our stores. Well, it was then that the counterattack started. A lot of shelling. I had to take cover. Well, when the shelling had stopped, I saw some of our own troops and I took them to the ADS. But the Jerrys had pulled out.
11: Your own wounded was still there?
6: Yes, sir. So I just took over and waited until our unit came back.
11: Hmm, I see. Look at this piece of paper, Hamilton.
6: Yes, sir.
11: Now, if this piece of paper had been in an advanced dressing station, what could have made that stain? No, don't open it. Just look at the stain.
6: It's too light for iodine, sir. It could be acriflavin.
11: Was acriflavin being used in your ADS that morning?
6: Yes, sir.
11: Hmm. I want you to write your name, rank, and unit, and the names of the four officers and the eight orderlies who were in the ADS that morning.
6: Yes, sir. Do you want the name of the padre, sir?
11: Yes. All personnel who were at the dressing station that day.
6: I don't know all the names, sir. That's as many as I know.
11: It includes all the officers?
6: Yes, sir.
11: Thank you, Hamilton. Ah. Well, you've been very helpful. That'll be all.
6: Thank you, sir.
11: Oh, come in, Captain.
13: Get anything from the corporal, sir?
11: Well, I gave him a handwriting test, writing a list for me. But he certainly didn't write the note. I'm sure he knows nothing about it.
13: I see.
11: Now, Major Ramsden was in charge of the ADS, and he was there almost to the end. I want to see him as soon as possible.
13: Yes, sir.
11: And a Captain Franks, who is in charge of transport, I want to see him. And I want you to see our own medical people and ask them what they know about a Tobruk plaster.
13: What, sir?
11: Well, I gather it's some sort of emergency dressing. Captain Franks was the first to be traced, and I started with him. You were in charge of the ambulances for the evacuation of the wounded, Captain.
14: Yes, sir.
11: Describe this tent where the wounded were treated.
14: It was a small tent, sir, adjoining the other two. Room for four doctors to work. Rather rough and ready by ordinary standards, but most of them are.
11: Were only medical personnel allowed in this operating tent?
14: Oh, no, sir. We were very busy all day. Anyone who was free for a moment would lend a hand.
11: Well, what do you mean by lend a hand?
14: Well, fetch and carry, or hold something, or get fresh supplies for the doctors. They were working against time.
11: Did you help in this way?
14: Once or twice in the morning. But when the evacuation started, I was busy getting my transport up and loaded and getting it away.
11: Well, who was left behind?
14: Four seriously wounded men who couldn't be moved on that road, three orderlies, and the major.
11: Do you know why he should stay behind?
14: To look after the wounded as long as he could. He had a jeep and he came out later. I traveled behind the last convoy to help protect it. The Jerrys were coming round us.
11: Yes. Captain, will you write down for me the names of your own personnel, RASC people, who were moving about the ADS that day?
14: Yes, sir. They were drivers, sir. Brown, Jenkins, Fraser. Here's the list, sir.
11: Thank you, Captain. Right, that'll be all. Thank you for coming to see me, and a safe journey back.
14: Thank you, sir.
15: Major Ramsden is here, sir.
11: Good morning, Major.
16: Good morning, sir.
11: Sit down, please.
16: Thank you.
11: I'm sorry to have brought you all this way from the front line, Major, but there are some questions I want to ask you.
16: Yes, Colonel.
11: You were in charge of an advanced dressing station which was overrun by the Germans on Monday, 6 days ago.
16: That is correct.
11: You received orders to evacuate the wounded. When did you receive this order?
16: Precisely? Oh, I don't know. It was about 12 o'clock. I was busy at the time, and as soon as I was finished with the case, I was told.
11: What action did you take?
16: I ordered the evacuation of all cases that had been dealt with, and a general speed up in dealing with the remaining casualties. May I ask the reason for this inquiry?
11: You may ask, Major, and I may tell you later. Meantime, I'd like you to answer my question. When was the evacuation completed?
16: It was completed in stages. By 2 o'clock, most of the cases...

0: do what I could for them before the Germans came.
1: Did you intend to stay with them?
0: I wanted to do my best for them.
1: Well, there's a new order, isn't there, that says that when an ADS is likely to be overrun and is ordered to be evacuated, surgeons and doctors will not remain behind, but will leave orderlies to look after the wounded. Did you intend to stay at the ADS?
0: I was in charge of the station. It was my intention to do what I could for the wounded and for the men who were being left behind, and then return to brigade. That is what I did do.
1: And while you were staying behind, more casualties came in.
0: Yes, a few came in, about 8 of them. They were men who'd been wounded in defense of the ADS. So I attended them.
1: The Germans were quite near.
0: They were in the forest. I don't know how near. It was a probe. I think they got behind us. It was the only place we could bring the casualties.
1: British casualties?
0: I think there were 6 British and 2 German wounded.
1: You attended the Germans?
0: Of course.
1: Both of them?
0: Well, there was little I could do for one of them, but the other I did attend.
1: What was the nature of the injury?
0: A leg wound. Laceration.
1: How did you treat it?
0: There wasn't much time. I cleaned the wound and dressed it and applied plaster to immobilize the limb.
1: And then you left?
0: I had a look at the other wounded, said goodbye to the 3 orderlies who were staying behind, and then I left, yes.
1: Shortly afterwards, the ADS was overrun.
0: Yes.
1: Did you have any trouble on the journey back?
0: No. Luckily, the road was still ours, and I got back all right.
1: Yes. Well, now I'll tell you the reason for these questions. On the day after your ADS had been overrun, our counterintelligence men came upon a German officer in possession of highly secret information about British troops. We believe that that information was sent to the Germans, and we believe that it was sent via your advanced dressing station.
0: What kind of information?
1: Highly confidential information that would be known...
2: Oh, sorry, sir.
1: It's all right, Captain. Come in.
2: For your signature, sir.
1: Thank you. How's the wrist?
2: I think it's all right now, sir. Quite comfortable.
1: You recognize the dressing, Major? It's called a Tobruk plaster, isn't it?
0: A Tobruk plaster is used for immobilizing the leg, Colonel, not for putting on a forearm.
1: Yes. And in fact, you put a Tobruk plaster on the leg of a German soldier just before your ADS was overrun.
0: Yes.
1: Well, for an experiment, Major, I've had this Tobruk plaster put on the captain's forearm. There's really nothing wrong with his wrist. Would you please remove that plaster? You have the captain's permission, and mine. Will you remove that plaster?
0: Is this part of your inquiry?
1: That's what I'd like to know. Have you the shears, Captain?
2: I have them here, sir.
1: Will you remove the plaster, Major?
0: Very well, sir. Just put your arm on the desk, please, Captain. No, the other way around, please.

0: What is it, Major?
1: Well, there's a note inside.
0: Will you read it?
1: Yes, it says, this is how it was done. Why?
0: Are you asking me why?
1: I am reading what it says on this note. This is how it was done. Why?
0: Thank you, Captain.
2: Right, sir.
0: Now, Major, that note was quite clean when it was placed against the dressing last night and plastered over. Now it's stained, isn't it? What made the stain?
1: The antiseptic, the acetylene.
0: Will you compare it with the stain on this note, Major? Would you say that they were the same?
1: Well, they seem to be.
0: Well, I assure you they are the same, Major. I've had the stain on this note analyzed. It's also acetylene. And the note, if you'll read it, reveals highly secret information, doesn't it?
1: Yes.
0: Look at it closely. Would you agree that that note could have been stained by being placed inside a Tobruk plaster?
1: It's possible.
0: It's written on a page from an army field notebook. Did you have field notebooks at your post?
1: Yes.
0: And the last case you dealt with was a German paratrooper. You stayed behind to deal with him and encased his leg in such a plaster. You wrote instructions on the plaster. What instructions?
1: The time and date. And instructions for removal at the earliest possible moment.
0: And next day, this note, stained, is found in the possession of a German paratroop officer.
1: This is preposterous. You're suggesting that I put that note in... I don't even know the order of battle.
0: Don't you?
1: No, and if I did, you'd think... Good God, man, I'm a doctor. I'm here to save lives.

0: What do you think of the German?
1: German wounded or German troops?
0: As you like.
1: To me, all wounded are in need of help, British or Germans. I do my best for them.
0: And German troops?
1: I am a non-combatant, Colonel.
0: The fighting has been pretty hard in the forest. What do you think of war?
1: What do you think? Do you think it's a game?
0: To some people, it is a game, Major. A very dirty game. So let's come back to the point. That note contains highly secret information. The information was only 2 days old when your post was overrun. It was found on the body of a German paratroop officer. His unit overran your post. Do you agree with me that that stain connected with the medical post?
1: Yes.
0: The handwriting is British. Do you recognize it?
1: No.
0: You're certain?
1: Yes.
0: But you do agree with me that on the evidence we have, it could have been sent inside the Tobruk plaster. And if so, it was intended to get into enemy hands.
1: Yes.
0: And if so, there was a traitor in the forest.
1: But there must be 100 other ways. We're not the only ones with active flavine. Why suspect a doctor? This information would cost hundreds of lives, hundreds of casualties. Do you think any doctor has this information?
0: A moment ago, you told me that you treat all wounded alike, whether they're British or German. In my work, all suspects are treated alike, whether they're civilians or soldiers or doctors. So we meet on common ground. You don't recognize this handwriting?
1: No.
0: Will you give me a copy of your handwriting, please?
1: Yes.
0: Write down your own name and unit and the names of the 3 doctors who served with you and the names of any officers among the wounded.
1: The wounded who were left behind?
0: Yes, please.
1: Well, there's only one. Here are the names.
0: Thank you.
1: Yes. You will have to look elsewhere for your traitor, won't you, Colonel?
0: So it would seem. But you agree that I should look for him?
1: Yes. I suppose so.
0: By the time my British opposite number had completed his own case, I was ready with a report for him.
2: Well, Kidder, how did it go?
0: Here are the reports.
2: Oh, thanks.
0: You set me 2 problems. How this information could be sent to the enemy so quickly and so successfully, and who sent it?
2: Yes.
0: Well, first, let's deal with how. I had the stain on the note analyzed. It was caused by acriflavin.
2: Hmm.
0: Well, that connected with the medical post. This ADS was the only one to fall into German hands at that time, and in it was a German paratrooper. On his leg, a Tobruk plaster. The ADS is overrun, and he's taken to his own medical post. The plaster is broken open, and the note is found, stained, of course, by the antiseptic. It's given immediately to a paratroop officer, same unit, to take through the forest to headquarters or to a signals unit. At that moment, we put in a counterattack. And fortunately for us, this German officer is killed. Well, that's how it was done. But I can't be sure who did it.
2: The fact is, it was done.
0: Well, the post was busy. All sorts of people were in and out. Now, here are some handwriting tests. But they get us nowhere.
2: But I see you think it was made to Ramsden.
0: Well, he had the opportunity, and he did stay behind against orders. But he didn't have this information, and it isn't his handwriting. I've checked that.
2: Does it have to be his handwriting? He could have got it or taken it from someone else.
0: Well, you say there are 200 officers who had this secret information. The front's been moving fast. There have been many casualties. I'm afraid we can't prove anything now.
2: No, I suppose not. I'm sorry you were called in so late.
0: There was a traitor in the forest, but the case was never completed. Perhaps we were too late. And perhaps the story explains why a certain officer, Ramsden was not his real name, was transferred immediately to a base hospital. At that stage in the battle, we couldn't afford to take risks.

0: You've been listening to Spycatcher with Bernard Archard as Colonel Oreste Pinto. The script was written by Robert Barr and the program produced for the...
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3: Once upon a time there was an engineer.
4: Choo-choo Charlie was his name, we hear.
3: He had an engine and he sure had fun. 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
5: Charlie says, love my good and plenty. Charlie says, really rings the bell. Charlie says, love my good and plenty. Don't know any other candy that I love so well.
6: J-C-C-C-C-C-C-C-C-C-C-C-C-C-C-C-C-C-C-C-C-C-C-C-C-C-C-C-C-C-C-C-C-C-C-C-C-C-C-C-C-C-C-C-C-C-C-C-C-C-C-C-C-C-C-C-C-C-C-C-C-C-C-C-C-C-C-C-C-C-C-C-C-C-C-C-C-C-C-C-C-C-C-C-C-C-C-C-C-C-C-C-C-C-C-C-C-C-C-C-C-C-C-C-C-C-C-C-C-C-C-C-C-C-C-C-C-C-C-C-C-C-C-C-C-C-C-C-C-C-C-C-C-C-C-C-C-C-C-C-C-C-C-C-C-C-C-C-C-C-C-C-C-C-C-C-C-C-C-C-C-C-C-C-C-C-C-C-C-C-C-C-C-C-C-C-C-C-C-C-C-C-C-C-C-C-C-C-C-

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0: Chief Inspector Black.
1: Sergeant Meston here, sir. Called for you.
0: Anything important, Meston? I'm just about to go home.
1: Don't know, sir. It's a man. Says he won't talk to anyone but you.
0: Put him on, will you?
1: Yes, sir. Chief Inspector will talk to you.
0: Hello? Hello? Are you there?
2: Tell the other chap to hang up.
0: All right. Now, who's speaking, please?
3: Hello, Peter. This is Mr. Roach.
0: Clive! How are you, old boy? We've been worried about you.
3: Awfully sorry I haven't been able to get in touch sooner. I found the head man.
0: Good work. Who is it?
3: Jackman.
0: Oh, wonderful.
3: Only two things wrong. I can't locate the narcotics, and they just popped him off.
0: What? Who did it?
3: Oh, I don't know. Someone here, I think. Jackman's on the second floor back, the room next to mine.
0: Are you there now?
3: Yes. They're up to something.
0: We better make our move, then.
3: Right. But I wanted to warn you.
0: Yes?
3: When you get here... All right, Ducky. Keep it warm for me, eh? ta-ta!
0: Moffitt.
4: Yes, sir?
0: Fetch a car, will you?
4: Right, sir. Couple?
0: Our inside man on the narcotics matter has located the leader. For over a year, Scotland Yard had been working on the case. It involved one of the cleverest and most sinister narcotics rings in the British Isles. We knew their methods, and we knew some of their lesser members, but to date we had been unable to make an arrest. The phone call I had received was from a flying squad man, Clive Furness, who, using the name Roach, had been assigned the unenviable task of living in the neighborhood that harbored the scum and driftwood of London's underworld. Ostensibly, he was one of them, and it was this fact which we had hoped would guide us to the leader of the organization. It took us quite some time to arrive at the dismal, cold-water flat in Limehouse. The fog was very dense, and the street lamps waged a valiant but futile battle against it.
5: You can taste the filthy stuff, sir.
0: Yes, I know. It's a fallacy, Moffat. There's not the slightest similarity to... pea soup. Now, wait a minute. Did you hear something?
5: A foghorn, sir?
0: No. A woman. Sounded as though she were in pain, crying. Although I imagine there's a lot of pain down here, Moffat, and not all physical. Come on. Can you make out the numbers?
5: That was 36 we just passed, sir.
0: Right.
5: Landlord, sir?
0: Yes.
6: Yes?
0: Are you the landlord here?
6: Yes.
0: Scotland Yard.
6: So?
0: We received a report there's been somebody done away with in your building.
6: Done away with? You got the wrong place.
0: Does a man named Jackman live here?
6: Not anymore.
0: Oh?
6: He moved away 2 days ago.
0: I should like to see his quarters, please.
6: You're the police. I got to show you. Upstairs.
0: Will you give me your name, please?
6: Capriles.
0: Do you know where Mr. Jackman went?
6: No.
0: Does anyone else occupy the room now?
6: No.
0: Mr. Jackman moved away 2 days ago and left his clothing?
6: That's right. I wouldn't let him take them. He owed me money for the flat. I told him to pay and I would give his clothes to him. Who tells you this? Somebody dead here.
0: You received a phone call at the yard. It may have been from somebody in the building.
6: Must be a joke. Somebody called to make trouble.
0: How many rooms are there on this floor, Mr. Capriles?
5: street.
0: Mm. And who occupies the one next to Mr. Jackman?
5: Nobody.
0: Oh? How long has it been empty?
5: Mm. 2 days ago.
0: What was the man's name?
5: I did not say it was a man.
0: Who was it then?
5: A man.
0: Name?
5: Roach.
0: We'll see his room, please.
5: All right.
0: Your tenants move rather hurriedly and frequently, Mr. Capillus.
5: That's against the law?
0: Not at all. Merely an observation.

0: Mr. Caprilis, you always leave the windows open in your vacant flats?
1: Sometimes. If they smell, I leave them open.
0: And did Mr. Roach, was it, prefer a ladder to the stairs?
1: I was going to paint the building.
2: You've seen enough? Nobody dead in here.
0: I hadn't expected to find anyone dead in here. Had you, Mr. Caprilis? And in here, Mr. Caprilis?
1: Just a girl. You don't have to bother her. She doesn't know anything. She's drunk all the time. Always drunk.
0: You can go downstairs, Mr. Caprilis. I'll see you in a few minutes.
1: You're wasting your time. It was a joke. Nobody dead in here.
0: Keep your eyes open, Moffat. You can watch the front door from the banister. See that nobody leaves.
3: Right, sir.

0: May I speak to you a moment, miss?
1: I'm tired. Go away.
0: It's the police.
1: Wait a minute. I was asleep. What do you want?
0: There are one or two questions I should like to ask. May I come in?
1: Better use the bed. The chair's broke. No, don't use the bed.
0: All right.
1: A friend of mine broke it. Give me this bruise, too. Have a drink? My friend gives me whiskey, too.
0: No, thank you.
1: Gotta use a cup. So I broke the glass. I don't remember when. Yesterday, maybe.
0: Did you know Mr. Jackman along the corridor?
1: Of course I did.
0: When was the last time that you saw him?
1: I don't remember. It was yesterday, maybe. The day before, I don't remember. Sure, you won't have a drink? I don't like to drink alone. It's sad. It's lonely.
0: There was a report phoned into Scotland Yard this evening that Mr. Jackman had been murdered here, possibly in his room. Did you hear anything?
1: No. No, I'll never hear anything. I'll just live here. I'm on my own business.
0: Have you been here during the whole evening?
1: The whole evening? Oh, yes, I've been here. I was going out for a bite with my friend. But he didn't turn up. I'm frightened. Go away. Leave me alone.
0: Why are you frightened?
1: You know everything. Everybody. I was going to have a baby once. Died. I wish I'd died too. It's lonely and frightened.
0: There was another man on your floor, Mr. Roach.
1: I didn't know him.
0: I may want to talk to you again. Would you give me your name, please?
1: My name? Glory. Just ask for Glory. Everybody in Limehouse knows Glory.
0: I heard you crying on the street before I came in here. Why have you been crying?
1: Wasn't me you heard. I've got no reason to cry ever. It's a little bit too much to drink. If you're finished, Mr. Policeman, you can go now.
0: Yeah, all right. Will you do this for me? Don't be frightened. I know what has been going on here, and I know how to stop it. Please call me when you feel you can talk. All right. I'll go now.
1: Don't go. Please. Stay here with me. I'm lonely.
0: Here, take this.
1: No, I don't want your money. Not now. Stay with me. That's all. I'm frightened.
0: I'm sorry. If you wish, I'll leave a man outside.
1: Go on. That's right. Get out of it. You make me sick. You're nothing but a dirty copper. You're all alike. Get out!
0: I left the girl who in Somerset or Devon would have been so pretty, but in London's Limehouse was not, but so frightened and unhappy that she had to remain intoxicated to tolerate living. I wondered who her friend was and why he gave her whiskey and where she fitted into the sordid picture of narcotics and murder. I arranged for a constable to stand on guard and returned to the yard with Moffat to await further word from our flying squad man, Clive Furness, alias Mr. Roach. The ladder outside his room might have been his means of escape,

0: Beg your pardon, sir.
1: You can go home if you want to, Muffin.
0: No, sir. I'll wait.
1: They were lying. Both of them. The landlord cut Prelis because he knows what's going on, and the girl because she's afraid. But I can't bring either one of them in. We have no proof of either murder or narcotics.
0: What I don't understand, sir, is how they covered the traces of Jackman's murder so quickly.
1: I'm afraid, Moffat.
0: Sir?
1: I wonder... Ah, this may be Furness. Chief Inspector Black. Oh, where? Yes, would you? Man's body has been found in an alley behind the boarding house, Muffin.
0: Oh, sir?
1: Sergeant has the description. Yes, Sergeant.
2: What?
1: Are you sure? Oh. Yes, I see. Yes, I'll come down. Thank you.
0: Well, sir?
1: Not Jackman. The chap I rather liked. Detective Sergeant Furness. He's been murdered.

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1: Now, the second act of Pursuit of the Limehouse Killers.

0: Well, sir, I don't imagine he suffered much. They had to put him out of the way quickly. They knew we were coming. What about his wife, sir? Are you going to tell her, or will the commissioner?
1: No, I'll tell him of it in the morning. We're going back to the Limehouse.
0: Now, sir? It's almost 3.
1: Would you be able to sleep, Moffat?
0: No, sir. If you don't mind, I'll have a couple of pistols issued.
1: All right, Moffat. I'll meet you at the car.

0: Everything quiet, Constable?
1: Oh, yes, Inspector. No one's gone in, no one's come out.
0: Right. Your relief will be here in about an hour.
1: Thank you, sir.
2: The girl first, sir?
0: Yes. She knows. This time she's going to tell us.

0: Miss? Miss Glory?
1: I've got the lights in.
2: Oh, that's torn it. I should have taken her in before. Come on.
0: Caprilus, where is the girl upstairs?
3: How should I know?
0: Up to now, you seem to have been well aware of the movements of your tenants.
3: Maybe she went out. Maybe she likes to walk at night.
0: There is a constable on duty outside. He says that no one left here.
3: Now you think she's dead, like you think Jackman's dead, eh? Look, somebody's playing a joke with you. Nobody's dead here. Why don't you leave me alone?
0: You lied about Mr. Roach.
3: I don't lie.
0: He was found dead tonight in an alleyway near here.
3: So?
0: Mr. Roach is the man who phoned me about Jackman. He used the telephone in this building until tonight he was living here. You've been lying.
3: I don't lie. He moved away 2 days ago. Maybe he come back tonight to see a friend. I'm just the landlord. I don't spy.
4: Let me try, sir. I'm only a sergeant.
0: Muffet, take your hands off him.
4: Sorry, sir.
0: Caprilus, you are to stay here. If you attempt to leave, you'll be placed under arrest immediately.
3: Why should I go away? This is where I live.
0: An investigation of the house showed us that someone had used the skylight leading to the roof in order to escape the building unnoticed. Our case now rested on evidence only the girl could supply. At the yard, I sent out a general alarm for her, and then took to my office couch for an hour or two's rest. When I awoke, the first thing that I did was to go to Detective Sergeant Clive Furness's home. His wife took the tragic news rather wonderfully, and I knew that in their marriage, Furness had been a most fortunate man. When I returned to the yard, I learned that Jackman's body had still not been found. Therefore, I ordered the river police to drag the Thames in an effort to recover it. There was still no word of the girl. I decided to go to Limehouse and try once more to question Caprilus.
3: Why? What questions? I answered last night what you asked. Why?
0: We think that you know what happened to Mr. Roach and to Jackman.
3: Roach, I told you. Jackman moved away 2 days ago. He owed me money, I told you. You don't believe me? Why don't you ask him?
0: Him?
3: Mr. Jackman. He come back this morning, paid his money, I give him the key to his room. There's nobody dead here.
0: He's upstairs. Now?
3: Hmm.

0: I walked upstairs, I carried with me the sight of his insolent and toothy smile, and the expression in his hard, dark eyes that told me he thought he was making a fool of me and of the yard. There could be no mistake if it was Jackman. Criminal Records Office had a complete dossier with photographs of him, which I had studied.
1: Yes?
0: Scotland Yard.
1: What?
0: The police.
1: Well, come in. I'll show you.
0: You are Mr. Jackman?
2: Yeah, that's me.
0: What happened to you last night?
2: Last night? It's rather personal, isn't it?
0: Murder is personal, Mr. Jackman.
2: Murder? I don't follow you.
0: Mr. Roach, your neighbor, called the yard and stated that you'd been killed.
2: Hey, he's dotty. So I look dead.
0: Where have you been?
2: I was asked to leave 3 days ago. Back of funds down. Last night I made a sweep of White City, Greyhounds. I paid Mr. Caprillis and I'm back in home, sweet home.
0: You have witnesses to swear to your statement?
2: Well, I can find them if you want.
0: You may have to, Mr. Jackman. Good morning. Before his death, Furness had told us that Jackman was the leader of the narcotics ring. But an arrest on those charges necessitated the discovery of narcotics on the person of the principals. A task which at this point in our investigation seemed to me an impossibility. I determined, therefore, to take grim advantage of the murder of Clive Furness. And if I could find proof, arrest Jackman and Caprillis on that more serious charge. In order to accomplish this, I left instructions with the men guarding the rooming house and returned to the yard. At 6 o'clock that evening, word came that my plan was succeeding. Jackman and Caprillis had left the house and were being followed by two flying squad men. At 8, my phone rang. Yes?
3: Inspector, Sergeant Meston here.
0: Huh?
3: The young woman on the phone wants to speak to someone came to see her in Limehouse last night. I think it's your call, sir.
0: Yes, it is, Meston. Put her through.
3: All right, miss.
0: Hello?
4: Are you the one?
0: Miss Glory?
4: Yes, it is you, isn't it?
0: Where are you?
4: I'm at Regent Street, too. They're following me.
0: What happened to you?
4: I ran away because I was afraid. They knew I saw what happened last night. Now they've found me. I'm afraid.
0: Stay where you are. We have men following them. And I'll be there as soon as I can.
4: I came down from the street. They know I'm here. I can't stay. What shall I do?
0: Now, hold on. Moffat, radio cars in vicinity of Regent Street Tube. We found the girl. She's in the station. Jackman and Caprillis followed her, as I thought they would.
5: Right, sir.
4: Inspector, what shall I do? Some shooting.
0: There'll be more help in a minute or two. Now, stay in the light. Stay near to people.
4: You don't understand. I stole it from them, and now they're after me. I'm afraid.

0: Inspector Black?
1: Yes?
0: Inspector Rozelle, sir. We followed them down here. As you said, they led us to the girl. They opened fire, hit one of our men and the girl. We've trapped them somewhere in the tunnel.
1: Where is she?
0: On the seat over there. She doesn't have the narcotics with her. Afraid there's not much we can do for her, sir.
1: See that she gets to the hospital as soon as possible.
0: Yes, sir.
1: Come on, Moffat.
2: They're about 200 yards in, sir. We haven't gone in yet. They're armed.
1: So are we. Men at the other station?
2: Yes, sir. Waiting for guns before they come this way.
1: Right, Constable. Keep the tunnel entrance clear.
3: I imagine they've stopped the train, sir.
1: I hope so. We're in an awkward position if they haven't.
3: Behind that pillar, sir.
1: Yes, yes. Jackman! Capriles! We are armed. We want you for the murder of Clive Furness.

0: Jackman, sir.
1: Moffat.
0: Just my leg, sir. I'll be all right. Be careful, sir.
2: You were a filthy dog, Caprilus. I hope it hurt.
1: I sent Moffat to the hospital in the ambulance that couldn't move the girl. Her spine had been broken. She was dying on a bench in the station, still conscious, and strangely not afraid anymore.
3: Hello.
1: Hello. Can you answer one or two questions for me now?
3: Yes.
1: Why did they kill Mr. Roach? Because they knew he was a policeman?
3: They weren't sure till they set the trap for him.
1: By pretending to kill Jackman?
3: Yes. When Mr. Roach went to the phone to call someone, they listened. Heard him talking to the police. It was Mr. Jackman killed him. I saw it.
1: Why didn't you tell me this before?
3: I was frightened. I stole... You know...
1: Narcotics?
3: Yes. I stole it from them. You'll find it in the mattress of my bed. They said they'd kill me if they found out I stole it. Now they can't.
1: All right. Thank you, Rory. Don't talk anymore.
3: Mister? In my purse, there's a pound note.
1: Yes?
3: If I die, will you send me some flowers? The sort you'd buy for a girl.
1: I bought her the flowers the next morning, but I couldn't go to her funeral because they buried my friend, Detective Sergeant Clive Furness, that afternoon. Pursuit. And the pursuit is ended.
4: 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John Daner stars as Inspector Peter Black, with Raymond Lawrence as Sergeant Moffat. Also featured in tonight's cast were Peggy Weber, Larry Dobkin, Paul Fries, Jay Novello, Tom Holland, and William Johnstone. Pursuit! 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

0: It's time to join the American Family Robinson again in Birch Falls, where life is certainly having its ups and downs. Some time ago, Luke declared he was fed up with the strain of living up to the title of ideal husband. In fact, he staged a one-man revolt and went off to live at the Regal Hotel in the nearby town, determined to find a little peace for himself. Well, peace was about all he found, for Luke soon discovered that life at the Regal Hotel was a pretty boring affair. And when he heard Myra in her broadcast in Birch Falls beg him to come home, he lost no time in checking out. He's on the night train to Birch Falls now, rather sheepishly tapping the shoulder of the man ahead of him. Let's listen.
1: Yeah? What is it now, mister?
2: Do you mind telling me the time again, friend?
1: How's that?
2: Well, I hate to bother you, but I was wondering what time it is now.
1: For the love of Mike, mister, why don't you buy a watch? This is the fifth time you've asked me.
2: Well, I've got a watch, but I forgot to bring it with me.
1: All right, all right. Let's see. Just 24 minutes after 8.
2: Oh, thanks. Darn it, I was hoping it was later than that. That means another hour before we get to Birch Falls.
1: Don't blame me. I'm not responsible for the time. Anyway, why the diggin' should anybody be in a sweat to get to Birch Falls? I was there once. Couldn't get out fast enough.
2: My wife is in Birch Falls.
1: Well, what of it? My wife lives in Kansas City. That don't make me want to go there.
2: You don't understand, friend. It's different with us.
1: That's fine.
2: Yes, you see, I'm surprising her tonight. She doesn't know what time I'm getting home.
1: Don't believe in surprises myself. Holy smoke, that reminds me. I forgot to let my brother know that I was going to be in St. Louis tonight.
2: Well, that's all right. That's all right. Send him a wire.
1: What? From a moving train?
2: Well, why not?
3: Yeah. Ask
2: the conductor.
1: Huh? What's that?
2: Ask the conductor about sending a wire.
3: All tickets on a Tokomo. Change to Cincinnati for Louisville.
1: Conductor.
3: Yes, sir?
1: Fellow here says I can send a telegram from the train. I was just wondering
3: but if... Sure you can. Just write it out, give it to me, I'll get it off at the next stop.
1: Well, that's fine. Got a pencil?
3: Sure. Hey, you can have mine. Here.
1: Thanks.
3: Okay, mister.
1: I'll write out the wire and give it to you in a couple of minutes.
3: Sure. Okay. I'll pick it up on my way back. Tickets, please. All tickets on at Kokomo.
1: Arriving St. Louis, 11:47 tonight. Expect to stay several days.
2: Those are certainly two words you hear a lot these days, don't you?
1: Meet me at the station... Huh? Yeah. What's that?
2: I say, it's amazing how often these days you hear those two words the conductor was using. Sure and okay.
1: Sure and okay what?
2: Well, you don't understand. I mean, the way the conductor jumped to help you out with your telegram.
1: Oh.
2: Yeah. Mighty encouraging sign of the times. Puts me in mind of the defense program.
1: Defense program?
2: No. The defense program.
1: You'd better come up here and sit with me, mister. I'm a little deaf.
2: Well, certainly. Don't mind if I do.
1: I'll get these papers out of your way.
2: Oh, thank you. Oh, that's all right. Don't bother.
1: Now, look. Do you mind telling me what in tarnation the defense program has to do with the conductor on this train?
2: Well, it's not the conductor. It's what he said and what he did. It shows a spirit of cooperation. You see what I mean?
1: No, can't say it or do, mister.
2: Well, look at it on a wider scale. I mean, start with this railroad and that conductor, and then branch out all over the country, and you get an idea how businessmen and manufacturers are making the defense program tick.
1: Oh, mister, I like facts.
2: So do I. Well, for instance, I heard a little item on the radio a couple of nights ago about the government needing tungsten for some tanks that they wanted to build.
1: Yeah?
2: Well, they found some tungsten, all right, way over in Turkey. But they didn't know how to get it. Didn't know of any ships in that part of the world that could pick it up.
1: That's so? What'd they do?
2: Why, they called on the businessman in the National Defense Commission. Industry got busy, found a ship. And quick as a flash, the answer came back, sure, we can pick it up.
1: Well, I'll be darned. You know, that kind of jives with an article in the paper right here. Let me see now.
2: Yeah?
1: That day a minute ago.
2: Well, just like I was saying, you find it every day.
1: Oh, yeah, here it is.
2: Huh?
1: A story about some manufacturers who got together and decided to build some planes for the government before the money was even appropriated.
2: Mm-hmm.
1: They sure came out with a hearty okay when America called on them.
2: And they're doing it all over America. Those manufacturers, they know how important it is to get going on this defense business. And they're doing it.
1: Yeah, so it's sure and okay all down the line.
2: Huh? Right.
3: Next up, Toledo.
2: That's right. They're good, dyed-in-the-wool American expressions. And they fit right into the spirit of the times. They show the real spirit of American industry.
3: Next up, Toledo. You got the telegram, mister? I'll get it out for you.
1: Yeah, here it is. How much it'll be?
3: Now, let's see. Toledo to St. Louis. You better give me $1. I'll bring back the change.
1: Here you are. Thanks.
3: Okay. Be in Toledo in 20 minutes.
2: Oh, just a minute, conductor. I wonder if you'd let me know the time.
3: 8:32.
2: Thanks.
1: Yeah. Well, what's the matter? Don't you trust my watch anymore?
2: Oh, yes. Why, of course, only... Well, I just thought as long as he was here, I'd get the railroad time. No offense meant, old man.
1: Yeah, no, make no difference to me, mister. But, boy, I never saw a guy so anxious to get back to his wife. Oh, I know. Ain't been married very long, huh? First trip away from the little woman.
2: No, not the first one, but believe me, it's the last trip away. Yes, sir, I'm going home to stay. Let me see now, if it's 20 minutes to Toledo, say 19 minutes. Then we wait there 5 minutes. Say, I wonder if that conductor's watch is right. Do you mind just letting me see what time it is once more, old man, by your watch?

0: And about an hour and a half later, we find Myra, Wendy, and Aunt Agatha in the parlor, where they're enjoying a friendly game of rummy. Or rather, it was friendly until...
1: There, I caught you red-handed, Wendy.
2: Huh?
1: Now, take that ace out of your shoe and put it back in the deck.
3: Wendy, I'm ashamed of you.
2: I didn't put it there. It just fell there when I was shuffling.
1: Fell there, my eye. It's a pity you can't even sit down to an innocent game of cards without reverting to your old habits.
2: Just trying to put a little spice in the game.
3: You mean you're trying to keep your hand in at cheating so you'll be ready when the carnival comes to town next week?
2: Nothing of the kind. Nothing of the kind. You got me all wrong.
1: Oh, answer the door, will you, Wendy?
3: Never mind, Wendy. I'll go.
2: If you insist. Deal them out, Agatha.
1: Well, if it's some of Wilbur's friends, tell him he's already gone to the lodge.
3: I'll tell them. Luke. Why, Luke, dear. Oh, I was hoping you...
4: Myra. I came just as soon as I got your message on the radio, and, oh, boy, am I glad to get home.
3: Well, I must say you look very well, dear.
4: Well, why shouldn't I? Coming home to my wife again? Well, for the love of Mike, haven't you got a kiss for your husband?
3: Yes, of course. Oh, no, be careful, Luke. You don't mess my hair.
4: Well, I must say that was rather a restrained kiss, Myra.
3: Well, I didn't mean it to be, dear, but, I just had my hair waved.
4: Say, listen, what the dickens is the matter? Aren't you glad to see me?
3: Of course I'm glad to see you, dear. Come on in. Let's go in the other room and see Aunt Agatha and Wendy.
4: All right, but listen, Myra.
3: I don't think you'd better bring your suitcase in. Just leave it over there by the door.
4: But I've got to bring it in. I got some things in it I want to show you.
3: All right, then. Come on in. Just look who's here, folks.
4: Hello, Aunt Agatha. Hiya, Wendy. Surprised to see me back?
1: Hello, Luke. No, I ain't surprised. Sit down, Myra, and let's get
2: out of here. Hiya, Luke, eh? Have a good time?
4: Well, it
2: what
4: was
2: do you
4: this
2: say
4: when...
2: we play for a penny a point, girls? Makes it more interesting.
1: It's all right with me.
4: Well, I trust I'm not intruding.
3: No, Luke.
2: Not at all, Luke, eh? Make yourself at home. Put your suitcase down. For a minute, anyway.
4: What do you mean, for a minute, anyway?
3: Now, Luke, please don't cause any trouble.
4: Who's causing any trouble? Unless, of course, it's too much trouble to all of you to have me back again.
1: Luke, I wish you'd sit down and quit fidgeting around. 7, 8, 9, 10 at clubs. Oh, I'm almost out.
4: I can hardly sit down as long as Wendy is occupying my chair.
2: Now then go and get another one out in the hall. Say, who's got the 10 of hearts, Humor?
4: Now, see here, you people, I think I'm entitled to a little explanation of what's going on around here. Will someone mind telling me why I have to be treated like a criminal on parole? After all I did was go away for a little vacation.
3: Oh, don't be ridiculous, Luke. Go ahead, Agatha. It's your deal.
4: Yeah. Very well. Nobody wants to pay any attention to me, then that works both ways. I'm going to take my bag and go upstairs and go to bed.
2: Now, wait a minute, Luke.
4: I have a few presents in my bag, but I guess I can give them to the garbage man tomorrow.
1: Luke, you come back here. There's something you ought to know about.
4: I don't feel like coming back. I'm tired, and I'm going upstairs.
3: Luke, please, come back a minute. Please, there's something that... Well, I think we ought to take up with you.
4: Take it up tomorrow. I'm going up and unpack.
1: Now, see here, Luke Robinson, I don't want you to even unpack your bags.
4: Oh, so that's it. I suppose I'm not even to be allowed to stay in the same house with my own wife. Aunt Agatha, how can you still hold such a grudge against me just because I went off on a little trip?
1: No, no, Luke, you don't understand. We don't hold nothing against you personally.
4: Well, then what in the name... Myra, do you mind explaining what...
3: In a minute, dear.
1: As a matter of fact, Luke, we don't mind having you back socially at all.
2: But not commercially. Get it, Luke?
4: No, I don't get it at all.
3: Please make an effort to understand, Luke, dear. You see...
1: Plain and simple language, Luke, business has been awful good at the Emporium since you left.
2: Sympathy business.
4: Well, what's that to...
3: You see, dear, all the women feel sorry for me, so they've been patronizing the Emporium to show their sympathy.
4: Oh.
2: And if it's known that you're back in town, then we ain't in a position to get any more sympathy business. You get it, Lukey?
4: But, Myra, if that's the case, why did you leave me on? Why did you tell me to come home?
3: Well, dear, you see... that is, well, when I gave you the message on the radio to come home, I didn't fully understand the situation at the store.
4: Oh, I see. And after I got the message, then Wendy and Aunt Agatha worked on you and persuaded you that perhaps it might be better if I stayed away a little longer.
3: Well, something like that, dear. You see, it's all for the good of the Emporium.
4: I see. And now what do you expect me to do?
3: Well, we, Agatha, Windy, and I, we thought perhaps if you went back to the Hotel Regal just for a little while, of course.
4: Very well. Give me my suitcase, Windy.
2: Huh?
4: Thanks. If that's the way you folks feel about it, all I can say is good night.
3: I'll call you up at the Hotel Regal tomorrow,
4: dear. You won't have to. I'll be right here in the house. I'm going upstairs and unpack and go to bed.
2: Now, wait a minute, Luke.
1: Ain't you got any feelings for the store, Luke?
4: Sure I have. And here's the way I feel about the store. If it's sympathy business you're after, let Myra appear to desert me. Let her stay at the Hotel Regal for a while.
3: But what good would that do?
4: It might attract sympathy business from the men folks in town after they read the headlines in the paper, Wife Deserts Loyal Husband.
3: Oh, dear.
4: Why, the sympathy husband would flock to the Emporium by the hundred. Good night, everybody. Think it over, Myra.

What will Myra do about this proposition? Do you think Luke is really serious? Be sure to listen to our next program and see what happens. And until then, goodbye. The American Family Robinson, which is broadcast regularly over this station, is written by Marjorie Bartlett and Douglas Silver and presented by the National Industrial Council.

0: Well, come in, Smithers. What is it? Speak up, boy. Orange juice.
1: No, sir. New Kellogg's Rise and Shine.
0: Hey, fiendish.
1: And look at this, sir.
0: No peel, no pips, and it's got vitamin C. Well, Smithers, I suppose this is it.
1: What are you doing, sir?
0: Thank you, Governor. Wife and three pips to support. Thank you.
2: New Kellogg's Rise and Shine. 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

Take one man consumed by a driving ambition. Add the red color of hate in the blistering heat of a baseball diamond. That's our story, Comeback, taken from the files of John Steele, adventurer.

Hello, friends. This is John Steele. If you like stories of savage action and hard emotion, pull up your chair because you've come to the right place. Most of our tales are about old friends of mine, but this week's is an exception. I first met Lou Johnson when I was scouting for one of the Major League Baseball clubs, and though his story...

0: command. But here he is to tell it himself. Lou?
1: They say once you're through in the big show, you might as well get out and stay out, because it's never the same after that. Well, I didn't feel that way about it. Baseball was my whole life, and I wanted to play the game, even if it meant going down to the Class B League to do it. So after I was released from the majors, I went down to AAA, then on down the line till I ended up with the Memphis Grays in the Three-State League. But I never stopped hoping that someday I'd get called back upstairs. That's why I could put up with the lousy food and night bus rides and all the rest of it. With baseball, I played it hard all the way. Like the day we were playing the Chattanooga Chiefs. It was early in the season. Everybody on the team had pretty much made up their mind we weren't going any place anyways. Chiefs were in first place by 3 games, pulling away from the rest of the league. We were last. Skip, our manager, had started a young kid by the name of Snell in my place at third. I'd been warming the bench all day. It was our half of the ninth, and we were 1 run behind. Coombs, our shortstop, got a single to start things off. Next 2 men fight out. That brought up the kid, Georgie Snell.
2: Lou's gonna hit for you.
3: Huh?
1: Just keep an eye on me, kid. I'll show you how it's done.
4: Let's get a bear over here.
2: Get going, Lou.
1: Yeah. Just watch the old professional, kid.
3: Hey, I don't get it, Skipper.
4: Come on, you two are in the game.
1: Johnson for Snell.
4: I know. Step in here. Let's get this over.
1: That's just what I'm planning on doing.
5: Well, if it ain't Mr. Major League himself.
4: Hey,
5: okay, Charlie, here's the big man himself. Tappy, let's see that high one. Tappy running to his chin. And here he is. Here he is. Them apples, big shot.
1: That is fastball?
5: Yeah, that's his.
1: Kind of the stitches on it as it went by.
5: Hey, hear that, Tappy? Fixing that throw him high.
4: Come on, I got a trade to catch.
1: Just giving them their money's worth.
5: Big man's giving them their money's worth, Charlie. Come on, let's give them that big floater, baby. Bend in that big one and watch him swing. And it's now, big man, now! Come on!
1: Tell him not to come over the plate again or he's lost the ball game.
5: Listen to him sing, Charlie. Listen to him sing.
4: Done.
1: Yeah.
5: Okay, Charlie, the way out in front. Got him in the waist, baby. Come on now. Let's put one out on the button on his cap, Charlie. Let's bang him out of there. And here.

0: today?
1: Sure.
0: What?
1: I ain't never going to get used to the clutch if the skipper's going to take me out when things get hot.
0: You got plenty of time.
1: Yeah, yeah.
0: Don't take it too hard. Them as has it and them as ain't.
1: Well, I know I've got it.
0: You just ain't a ball player, kid.
2: Why don't you get off his back, Lou?
0: He's got to learn to take it.
2: Yeah, you sure that's the reason?
0: Of course it is.
2: Okay. Did you ever lose?
0: What?
2: The Sox called Charlie Harris back to Major.
0: When?
2: Yesterday.
0: What do you know about that?
2: Guess he needs some tenant insurance.
0: You sure?
2: Yeah. It's in tonight's paper. Says he's going to be used as a pinch hitter.
0: Oh, Charlie.
2: He should have been out in front by 5 games by now.
0: Yeah.
2: Maybe Harris will give him the power they need.
0: Maybe.
2: Have to keep an eye on him.
0: Yeah.
2: What's the matter with you?
0: Nothing.
2: Well, let's get in that shower before the hot water's gone.
0: Huh? Oh, yeah. Yeah.

0: After we cleaned up, I bought a paper and beat it back to my room at the hotel. Yeah, there it was in headlines on the sport page. Harris recalled to the majors. That was good. At least I knew the Sox needed some help. And if Harris didn't work out, well, I might get back upstairs yet. Like Herman says, I was going to keep an eye on it. I went out to the field for practice next morning, but it's different. Now, going back to the big time was a lot more than just a dream. Play the game harder than ever. Make every play count. Yeah, that was the way to do it. I was walking up to take my turn in the batting cage when the skipper called me aside.
1: Hey, Johnson!
0: Yes, Skip?
1: Give me a minute.
0: Sure. What's up?
1: I want to talk to you.
0: You.
1: I mean, Larian.
0: Oh, forget it, Skip. You ain't always going to be in last place.
1: Oh, it's not that.
0: Well, what then?
1: I don't like to do what I did yesterday.
0: Well, that's okay, Skip. I don't mind a kid playing in my spot.
1: I don't mean that.
0: Huh?
1: Young Snell's a pretty good ball player.

0: Yeah, he's a kid.
1: That's just it. He needs experience.
0: Well, why don't you send him down?
1: Down to where? Near the bottom.
0: Oh, yeah.
1: He's never going to learn if I don't give him a chance.
0: Well, what are you supposed to do? Throw away ball games so a green kid can get used to the heat?
1: I know.
0: That's your job, ain't it? Winning games?
1: That's part of it.
0: I don't get you.
1: The other part's developing good prospects to send up to the majors. You think anyone up in the Sox office cares where the Memphis Grays stand in a three-state league?
0: Oh, I don't know.
1: I don't. If I can send up one good player every 3 years, that's what makes some sense upstairs.
0: Well, what's that got to do with me?
1: Just this. I like to win ball games just as much as you do.
0: Yeah?
1: I know that during a game, there isn't always a time to let a kid get his lumps.
0: So?
1: You've got experience.
0: Now, wait a minute.
1: There's a lot you could teach, Snell, if you will.
0: You think I'm going to be nursemaid to a skinny kid?
1: I got myself
0: to think of. Someday I'm going back to the majors.
1: I am?
0: Yes, I am. I ain't got the time. Let him learn the way I learned, the hard way.
1: I guess I had you figured wrong.
0: What are you talking about?
1: I never thought Lou Johnson would worry about a kid taking his spot.
0: Oh, you're nuts.
1: Am I? What is it then?
0: Okay, where is he?
1: Over at the sliding pit.
0: Yeah. Remember, this was your idea.
1: Thanks, Lou.
0: Yeah, remember.
2: What do you think they made those poison hats for? You got to hit that dude a good 10 feet in the bag, then come in roaring. Look at some of the best baseballers in the game today. They spent hours in the pit, and then went...
3: Oh, hello, Lou.
0: Hi, Herman. This bunch of kids are afraid to get their pants dirty.
3: Yeah, I know.
0: What are you doing over here? Skip one, better help out.
3: Oh, you can have it. I never saw it.
0: Snell going.
3: Oh, he's the only one who shows anything.
0: Hey, kid.
4: What do you want?
0: Let's see a follow-away slide.
4: What for?
0: Don't give me a hard time. Skip's orders.
3: Go ahead, kid.
0: Back off further than that. That's better. Now go ahead.
3: Kid's pretty good. Not bad.
0: You call that a follow-away? I'd have had the ball in your teeth.
4: That's who.
0: You don't believe me? Try it again. I'll get on the bag. You throw me a ball, Herman. Give kid a chance. Ready, Herman?
3: Yeah.
0: Come on, Snell. With the out?
2: Fire, 5 feet.
5: Okay, wise guy.
0: What's the matter, kid? You getting hot? Try it again.
5: Sure. Only don't do a fall away. This time, come in with your spikes flying and break up a double play.
0: Sure.
5: I'll stay on the bag and hold the ball. Now, if I can get out of the way of your spikes and throw to Herman, your slide stinks. Okay?
0: Sure.
3: Wait a minute, Lou. We don't want no one getting hurt.
5: It's all in fun. Ain't it, kid?
0: Yeah, all in fun.
5: Go on, Herman. Get back here.
3: Okay. It's your leg.
5: Go on, Snell.
0: Sure.
5: Ready, Herman?
3: Yeah.
5: Come on, kid. Spikes up. That's the best you can do.
0: What do you mean?
5: I got the ball to you. Did I get the ball to you, Herman?
3: Sure.
5: Listen, kid. That slide's won more ball games than any other play in the book.
0: Yeah?
5: You got to play it hard. You got to knock the pivot man's pins clean out from under him. Don't worry about the bag. Just get those spikes on his legs.
0: Huh?
5: Here, I'll show you. You stay on the bag and try to get the ball to Herman.
3: Hey, now, wait a minute.
5: Stay out there, Herman. Skip's orders.
0: Go ahead, big shot. Show me how.
5: Sure. Okay, Herman?
3: Yep.
5: Okay, kid, here I come. You know what I mean?
6: You dirty! Don't hit you!
3: Let me see that leg, Snell.
6: Oh, get him if it's the last
3: thing. Stop, lie still.
5: Just a scratch.
6: Get it on, grab it.
3: Now, where'll I get the sock down?
6: Oh, no.
3: Wow. That cut's 7 inches long. Somebody get the doc.
6: Bad, huh?
3: Be a month before you play again, kid.
6: Dirty rat.
3: You shouldn't have done that, Lou. You shouldn't have done that.
5: Pretty good picture, huh, Herman?
3: Yeah.
5: That movie stuff's all a bunk, though.
3: Suppose so.
5: All that luck stuff, that ain't for real.
3: No.
5: Hey, you take that girl. Hey, what's the matter with you?
3: Huh?
5: You've been so quiet. What's the matter with you?
3: No, it's nothing.
5: Want to stop for a beer?
3: No, I feel like it tonight.
5: It's awful hot.
3: I don't care if you want.
0: What's the matter with you? Snap out of it.
3: Come on, we'll stop for a drink.
0: No, forget I brought it up.
3: Love stuff's a bunk, huh?
0: Yeah, sure it is.
3: How come you never got hitched, Lou?
0: Huh? Oh, I don't know.
3: Used to have plenty of girls.
0: Yeah, I guess I had my share.
3: How come you never married one of them?
0: Never had the time, I guess.
3: That's what I thought.
0: Well, you know how it is. Always shoving on to another town.
3: Yeah.
0: Ever in one place long enough to get to know anybody.
3: Didn't you never want to get married?
0: Yeah.
3: I thought about it. Be nice to have a little house. A kid, maybe.
0: I guess I figured that'd come later. Other things more important.
3: Like what?
0: Playing the game. Working my way upstairs.
3: Yeah. Maybe I played it too hard.
0: Huh? What do you mean by that?
3: Oh, nothing.
0: I was feeling good till you started talking.
3: I know.
0: What a creep.
3: Sorry.
0: Want to buy paper?
3: Okay.
0: Give me the Chronicle. Thanks.
3: What's the headline?
0: Here's some stuff about Korea. See the sports page.
3: Yeah.
0: Here we are. Let's see. The Sox, when they do today. Yeah, here it is. They lost 3-2. Where's the write-up? Yeah, it'll be down at the bottom. Was pitching well in the ninth inning. Charlie Harris, who flew in from Indianapolis this morning, was sent in to pinch hit for Robinson. He might just as well have come by train, because with two out and a tying and running runs on base, he struck out to end the game. How about that?
3: What?
0: Harris was sent in.
3: I heard you.
0: A couple more like that, and the Sox will be beating the bushes for another pinch hitter.
3: I suppose so. How long we known each other, Lou?
0: Oh, 15 years, I guess. Let's see, we come up to Sox together in 35.
3: Funny thing. I've never really known you till now.
0: Huh?
3: I guess the guys were right this afternoon.
0: Oh, they're just a bunch of punks.
3: Are they?
0: Well, sure they are. That's the trouble.
3: I don't think they are.
0: What do you mean?
3: They wanted to go to Skip and have you thrown off the team. But I stood up for you. Said they didn't know you like I did.
0: Well, why would they...
3: They think you spiked the kid on purpose.
0: Well, those things happen.
3: No, they don't.
0: It was an accident.
3: I thought so this afternoon. Now I know I was wrong.
0: What are you trying to...
3: You spiked that kid today, and now you're out laughing and having a good time. He'll be out for a month, maybe more. You didn't even go over to the hospital to see him.
0: It's a tough game. You got to play it hard all the way.
3: The guys was right.
0: Well, what difference does it make? Skip never would have listened to him.
3: Maybe not. So long, Lou.
0: Dumb jerk. The guys all got together the next day and went to Skip. He told them they were crazy. It was just an accident. From then on, I played third regular. What with playing every day, my game sharpened up. My batting average started climbing until I was hitting around 390. Team climbed up in the first division. I knew I was carrying him. Kid's leg got infected, and that kept him off the field another 2 weeks. In late August, he started taking practice with us, and being a kid, he'd come along fast. Meantime, I'd been keeping my eye on Charlie Harris up with the Sox. From what the paper said, he was having a rough time. He had 2 hits and 35 trips to the plate. Sports writers were calling him the All-American Out. It was the last week in August. We had a big game with the Chiefs that afternoon. We were just going out for fielding practice when Skip called us all together.
4: All right, now, hold it a minute, hold it. This will interest some in here, but not many. I got word from the office today that a scout from the Sox will be at tomorrow's game. So if you have any big ideas, tomorrow's the day to show them.
7: What are we waiting for? Let's go.
4: Okay, fellas, that's all.
0: Hey, Skip.
4: Yeah, Johnson, what do you want?
0: Who's coming down? Did they say?
4: What?
0: The scout. Who is it?
4: Oh, fellow by the name of Steele.
0: John Steele.
4: You know him?
0: Uh-huh, sure. I know him well.
4: Hello, I've been watching you careful for the last week.
0: Yeah?
4: I noticed your hitting's kind of tapered off. I think you're pressing too much.
0: Nah.
4: I know this means a lot to you tomorrow, and I thought...
0: What?
8: Thought maybe I'd play snell this afternoon.
0: No, the kid's
8: about ready to start, and it'll give you a day of rest.
0: No, Skip.
8: You don't even have to take food in practice today. Maybe just what you need to have a big day tomorrow.
0: I don't need no rest.
8: Well, you can suit yourself about practice, but Snell's going to play this afternoon.
0: Skip.
8: You don't know what's good for you.
0: I'll show you I don't need no rest. I'll go out there and catch everything.
8: I know you can feel. I'll show you.
2: Come on, Skip. Let's get going.
8: Okay. Go on, Lou. Get out there.
0: You just watch me, Skip. I'll catch everything in sight.
2: What do you expect us to do, cut the grass while you finish your private conference?
0: Jerk.
4: Matter being said, trying to get out of practice?
0: Jerk.
2: Heads up, here comes one. It's yours, kid. Now.
0: Mine. I got it. Get out of the way, kid. Hog, that was mine all the way. Yeah, why don't you take it then?
4: Hey, that's another, Skip.
2: My here it comes. Mine!
0: I got it! Mine!
2: What are you trying to do? Catch everything?
0: That's right.
4: Quit hugging them all, Jackson.
0: That's all about a stick.
2: It's yours, kid. Now!
0: Mine! Look out for the wall. Get out!
9: Ran smack into the wall.
2: Out cold.
0: Jerks.
9: Head first.
2: Out cold.
0: Jerks.
9: The wall.
2: Out cold.
0: Jerks.
9: Head first.
2: Out cold.
9: The wall.
2: Out cold.
9: Wall.
2: Cold.
9: Wall.
2: Cold.
9: Wall.
2: Cold.
9: Wall.
2: Cold.
9: Wall.
2: Cold. Wall.
5: When I come to, I was on a bench in the locker room. The doc was bending over me. I could see Skip looking over his shoulder. Wasn't nobody else around. My head was busting, my whole right side ached. Doc said something about a mild concussion and I'd have to go to the hospital. Then him and Skip left. I knew I wasn't going to get tied up in no hospital, not with a game coming up tomorrow. When I got up on my feet, I was rocky as a lush in a 10-day bender. Got some clothes on, took off out the back door. I don't know where I went or how long I walked. When I got back to the hotel, it was dark. I unlocked the door of my room. Even before I turned on the light, I knew somebody was there.
10: Where you been?
5: What are you doing here?
10: Where you been? Skip's been looking all over for you.
5: I don't know.
10: Been up here 5 times.
5: Yeah?
10: How you feeling?
5: I'm okay.
10: Sure?
5: Yeah, now get out and leave me alone.
10: Sure, I'll go in a couple of minutes. I just want to say I'm sorry about tomorrow.
5: What about tomorrow?
10: Skip says I'll be playing third.
5: Oh, he did, huh?
10: Yeah.
5: We'll see about that.
10: Doc says you can't play.
5: We'll see.
10: I'm sorry it worked out like this.
5: What do you mean?
10: I wanted to beat you fair and square and not this way. Besides, I had you all wrong.
5: Yeah?
10: You can play tough for the other guys, but I know better now.
5: What gives you that idea?
10: I heard you warn me off that wall just before you hit it.
11: Tomorrow'll be the first time I ever play for Scout.
5: That's so?
11: I'd sure like to do good.
5: I guess you would.
11: Not a hitter yet, but I will be soon as I get my swing time.
5: You think so?
11: You know, Lou, I've been thinking. There's a way that'd make it seem as though you were right up at that plate tomorrow. You know how I take those 3 little steps before I hit the ball, just like Dixie Walker used to? Well, if you'd help me get my timing right, it'd be just like you was up
5: there. So that's it.
11: Huh?
5: You little worm, come squirming around here, tell me what a good guy I am. So I'll give you the tip that'll send you upstairs.
11: You got it all wrong.
5: Well, let me tell you something, smart guy. I knew there was something behind it all along.
11: You're nuts.
5: And I'll tell you something else. I wasn't warning you off that wall this afternoon, because I didn't even see the wall. I was trying to scare you off the ball so as I could make the catch. Now, what do you think of that?
11: I was right in the first place.
5: That's the trouble with you little punks. You don't know how to play the game hard.
11: I should have known.
5: Now, get out of here before I throw you out.
11: Well, I won't until...
5: Get out. Cut it out, Samson. Punk. I don't want to hurt you. Cut it out.
11: Little punk.
5: Can't hit you, Johnson.
11: Yellow rat won't even fight back.
5: Your head.
11: You got to play it hard.
5: Now, get out of here.
11: Sure, I'll get out. Until I tell you something. You're sick, and there ain't no doctor can help you.
5: Shut up.
11: All your life you've been playing ball, playing it so hard you forgot everything else. You don't even know there's anyone else alive, and you know why? Because you're scared to death inside. Scared you ain't good enough. Scared somebody's going to take your spot away. Scared you ain't going to make the grade. Now you got something to really be scared about, because you're going to get left holding a bag. You're going to get old, and you won't have baseball, nor people, nor nothing, because nobody's going to care.
5: Shut up!
11: Well, you're through now, and you ain't got nothing. Nothing! I feel sorry for you.

0: after the game, I locked myself in my room and slept. Phone rang 6 or 7 times during the night, but I didn't answer it. At 3 in the morning, Skip came up and banged on the door. I just laid in bed and listened. Finally, he went away, and I went back to sleep. Guess I was too tired even to dream. When I woke up, it was 10 o'clock in the morning. My head still ached. Whole right side was stiff. I took one of the shades down, rolled it up, and practiced swinging until my side started to loosen up. I didn't go out to the field till after game time. When I got to the locker room, it was empty. Pulled on my uniform, packed some cotton in under my sliding pads to protect that hip. When I got to the dugout, the game had started.
1: Johnson, what are you doing here?
0: I'm on the team, ain't I?
1: You should be in the hospital.
0: I feel great, Skip. Honest.
1: Well, he ain't going to play, so you might as well go back to the hotel and rest.
0: I'll stick around. Maybe you could use a pinch hitter later on.
1: Suit yourself, but I'm telling you, he ain't going to play. Sit down.
0: Snell's up, huh? Never get a hit.
1: Ah, shut up.
0: Did Steele show?
1: Yeah, he's right behind the dugout.
0: Good.
2: Come on up! Put him up there!
1: Another line drive.
0: Yeah, right to the shortstop.
1: If he just straightened one of them out.
3: Sorry, Skip. Can't seem to get a hold of
1: them. Okay, kid.
3: Oh, sure, that's okay. We didn't need the run anyway.
1: Ah, shut up, Lou.
0: If you'd let me go in and hit, I'll be back in a minute.
1: Where are you going? Stay away from that kid.
0: Don't worry. Let me see that arm, Snell.
3: Beat it.
0: I saw you flinch when you reached for the rail.
3: Shut up.
0: Let me see it. Ah, swollen. How'd that happen?
3: Nothing.
0: Last night?
3: Nothing, I tell you.
0: You dumb jerk, you've been out there batting with a sprained wrist.
3: Oh, what?
0: You're throwing the game away? We've only been playing with 8 men.
3: Shut up.
0: What's the idea?
3: You said to play it hard. Well, that's the way I'm playing it.
0: Yeah. Yeah, you are. There wasn't no more scoring when we got to the last half of the ninth. We were still one run behind. First man flied out, next man walked, next man struck out. Two down and a man on base when Snell went walking up to the plate.
1: I don't know.
0: Land him to pull to the left.
1: Yeah, such a kid.
0: Yeah.
1: He hasn't got it, that's all. What's the use of kidding myself?
0: Skip.
1: How do you feel, Lou?
0: Huh?
1: Your head. How's it feel?
0: Kind of rocky. I guess it's been too much for me today.
1: Yeah, afraid of that.
0: Let me go out and talk to him, Skip.
1: You think I'm nuts?
0: Nothing to worry about, I promise you.
1: Okay. I'll try anything.
0: Kid, wait a minute.
4: Come on, hurry it up.
0: I'm time. Come here, kid.
4: You won't.
0: Now, listen to me. I ain't got much time. When do you start taking those 3 little steps where you hit the ball?
4: Huh?
0: Tell me.
4: I see the ball coming around from behind his head.
0: Now, listen to me. I used to watch Dixie hit. Wait till the ball leaves his hand. Then go into your dance.
4: How do I know you're just...
0: Okay. Wait till tomorrow to find out if I'm right if you want to.
5: Come on, Snell, fancy.
0: Now, go on, kid. And stop pressing.
1: That picture sure taking his time.
0: Yeah. Hit it over.
1: Hit it foul.
0: Yeah, but to the right.
1: Yeah, he did. To the right, yeah.
5: Hit it over.
1: Ball one, the medicine. He's got to hit it.
5: Get it over there.
1: Foul again. Two strikes.
0: Yeah. But to the right.
1: Come on, kid. Get a hold of it there.
0: Just told him to take it easy. Don't play it so hard.
1: Nice going, kid.
3: Thanks, Skip.
1: Now get down to that shower in a hurry.
3: Yeah, right away. Come on, Lou.
0: Huh? Oh, yeah.
6: Nice going, Snell.
3: Huh?
6: Oh,
0: This is John Steele, kid.
3: Oh, thanks, Mr. Steele.
2: Don't I know you from somewhere?
0: Oh, I'm Lou Johnson.
2: Yeah, sure, now I remember. Say, I like the way this kid hits. Nice swing. Bad luck today hitting him at people, but he hit everyone smack on the nose.
0: Yeah, got a good swing.
2: I'd like to have a talk with you after you clean up, Snell.
3: Sure. Thanks, Mr. Steele.
2: See you later.
1: Nice to see you again, Thompson.
3: I guess I was right the second time, huh, Lou?
0: What?
3: Nothing.
0: Looks like you're on your way, kid.
3: Oh, I'll be seeing you again, Lou.
0: Huh?
3: Because I'm going to tell them up there they got a good coach going to waste down here at Memphis. I'll be seeing you again, Lou.
0: Maybe.

0: The title, Comeback. The story of a man who learned that sometimes you can step down to go upstairs. And if you like Lou's story, friends, why not come back next week? I'll have a man who was trapped not 10 feet from civilization and whose life depended on a single blade of grass. I like to call it Juniper Bush. So until next week, this is John Steele saying, a life of adventure is yours for the asking, wherever you find it. Only don't look for it. It may find you. Well, goodbye and good hunting.
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1: No, I don't think so.
0: What about that?
1: No. It's quite nice, though.
0: Is it? Do you think I might try a piece? I'll have 2 ounces, please.
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0: 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But now, fellas and girls, I want to tell you something that's so important, I want all the friends of Captain Midnight's everywhere to know about it. So, if you see any fellas or girls who didn't hear this announcement tonight, tell them about it, will you? Tell them that this is their last chance, yes, positively their last chance, to get one of Captain Midnight's big three-color wall maps of the airlines of America. It's positively the last time I'll be able to make this offer over the air. So, if they want one of those beautiful big 11-by-17-inch airline maps, chock full of exciting information about the greatest system of airlines in the world, they'd better hurry right over to their Skelly service station tonight, or tomorrow, or Sunday for sure. Because these airline maps, as you know, are absolutely free to members of Captain Midnight's 1940 Flight Patrol. To old members, as well as to those who are joining up right now. So you can just imagine how fast they're disappearing. Now, you no doubt have yours already, of course. But suppose you didn't have it yet. Suppose you hadn't even heard about them. Wouldn't you want your friends to let you in on the secret and tell you just how to get one? Why, of course you would. You wouldn't want to miss out on getting one of the most thrilling free offers ever made over the air. So listen, tell all your friends who haven't yet got their free airline map of America from their Skelly service station that this is all they have to do to get one absolutely free. Tell it to them just like this.
1: 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And he'll give you one of those big Captain Midnight airline maps right away, without even having to wait for it.
0: That's right. So remember now, tell all your friends about it, won't you, just like that. And of course, if by any chance you haven't got your free airline map yourself, well, all you have to do is follow those same directions. But don't put it off, will you? Get over and see your Skelly man this weekend. Or, if Mother or Dad is willing, do it tonight. And now to Captain Midnight. Captain Midnight, Steve and Patsy are up 10,000 feet in the air at midnight, the time when Ivan Shark is supposed to communicate with Captain Midnight by radio. Two listening posts, one on the Pacific coast and one in the Middle West, are tuned in to determine the direction from which the signals from Ivan Shark's transmitter are coming. Captain Midnight has just called Ivan Shark while Patsy sits with her notebook and pencil ready to take down every word of the conversation. Steve is doing the flying while Captain Midnight gives his complete attention to the radio set. And then, out of the sparkling ether, comes a voice. The voice of Ivan Shark.
2: Ivan Shark answering Captain Midnight. Go ahead.
3: I have received your telegram, Ivan Shark. You say you have Chuck Ramsey and Frank Crane in your power. I demand proof of that. Go ahead.
2: What kind of proof do you wish, Captain Midnight? Go ahead.
3: I demand to hear Chuck Ramsey's voice. Go ahead.
2: That is unnecessary. You know full well that Chuck Ramsey is in my hands. Go ahead.
3: Further conversation is useless, Ivan Shark, until I hear Chuck Ramsey's voice. Go ahead.
2: Very well, Captain Midnight. You shall call me again tomorrow night at the same hour. At that time, you shall hear Chuck Ramsey's voice. Go ahead.
3: You'd better keep your promise, Ivan Shark. Until tomorrow night, Captain Midnight, signing off.
4: Did you get everything, Patsy?
5: You bet I did, every word. But I thought we were going to hear Chuck's voice. You know, Captain Midnight, maybe Ivan Shark is just bluffing. Maybe Chuck isn't with him at all.
6: Oh, yes, he is, Patsy. I'm sure of that. But for some reason, which we've got to figure out, Shark didn't want Chuck to speak to me tonight. I wonder what that reason could be.
5: Gosh, Captain Midnight, what do you suppose it is?
6: I'm not sure, Patsy. Perhaps Ivan Shark hoped to get by without letting us hear Chuck's voice.
7: You know, I'll bet that Chuck wasn't with him when he spoke to us.
6: Huh?
5: Well, maybe he didn't want to have Chuck with him, because then Chuck might know where he was.
6: Yes, there's that possibility, of course. Chuck may not know exactly where he is, but he may have a pretty good idea, at least within, say, 500 miles.
7: Now, maybe so, but he'll have to know a lot closer than that to do us any good.
6: Right.
5: And suppose he does know. How's he going to tell us?
6: Well, there's the big problem. How is Chuck going to give us any kind of a message?
5: Well, he's going to talk to us tomorrow night, or rather tonight, because it's after 12 o'clock already.
7: Sure, Patsy, but don't forget, Ivan Shark will be right next to Chuck when he talks to us. And the instant Chuck says anything to try to give us any idea where he is, Shark will shut him off just like that. And maybe he'll do worse.
5: You mean shoot him?
7: Well, yes, that's what I mean. After all, Shark isn't going to take any chances. He's playing a desperate game, Patsy. There are desperate consequences if he gets caught. He's got plenty of crimes chalked up against him already, so another murder or two isn't going to stop him.
5: What do you think, Captain Midnight?
6: I think this, Patsy. Shark will warn Chuck against giving us any information. He will probably tell Chuck that he will shoot if he attempts anything like that.
5: But gosh, would he actually do it?
6: Certainly he would. But I don't think anything like that will happen.
7: Well, why not?
6: As Patsy has said, Chuck isn't a fool. He won't try to blurt out some information, hoping he can say enough before Shark stops him. Because after all, Chuck knows we don't want to search for a dead body. If he can get any kind of a message to us, he'll do so. In such a way that Shark won't suspect anything.
5: Jiminy crickets, Captain Midnight. That would be terribly hard to do. Why, it would be almost impossible.
6: Yes, I know that only too well, Patsy. The only thing we can do now is to wait for Chuck's voice. However, in the meantime, we can get the reports from our listening post.
5: Gee, that's right. How soon do you think you ought to get them?
6: Well, they may be down at the telegraph office as soon as we land.
7: Well, the airport's right ahead of us now.
6: Yes, I've gradually been circling that way. Okay, now, I'm going to throttle the engine. We'll go in for a landing. Now, Ben, let's look at our map. Our first post is on the Pacific coast.
7: Here we are. I'll put it down at the proper position.
6: It isn't very far from Santa Barbara, California. All right, now, Ben, while we're at it, I might as well put a mark for the second post. Here it is.
7: Say, that's quite a distance east, isn't it?
5: Why, it isn't very far from Chicago.
6: That's right. Now then for the messages. The first one from post number one says, signal strength greatest at 5 degrees.
5: Loop and loops. Well, that's almost straight north from Santa Barbara.
6: Yes, just a little bit east of a straight north line.
7: Okay, here's a protractor.
6: Right.
7: I'll put the center on zero. That's zero or straight north. I'll put a mark at 5 degrees.
6: Mm-hmm, that's the stuff. Now then, Patsy, I'll draw a line way up almost to the Arctic Ocean. The northern end of it will be on that big island, Victoria Island. There. Now for the second message.
7: Well, it's bound to be a high number of degrees. Well,
5: that's right, Steve, because the direction from the second listening post has to be northwest.
6: Right you are, Patsy. And here's the message from the second post. Signal strength greatest at 320 degrees.
5: Come on, Steve, with the protractor. I can hardly wait.
7: Don't be in such a hurry, Patsy. I've got to be exact. There. And now she's all right.
6: Good. Now I'll make a mark with the point of the pencil at 320 degrees. Then draw a line like this.
5: Jiminy crickets. Look at that.
7: Why? Why, the intersection of those lines isn't so far north after all.
6: Oh, it's plenty north, I can tell you that. Now, look, it's considerably north and west of Reddington.
5: Reddington? Well, I've heard of that.
6: Certainly you've heard of Reddington, Patsy. It's a well-known city of Alberta province.
7: And there's something else about Reddington, too. It's considered to be a jumping-off place for expeditions up into the northwest.
6: Mm-hmm.
5: Do you know anything about that country, Captain Midnight?
6: Oh, a little bit, Patsy. I flew once from Reddington to a point above the Great Slave Lake. And from there, I continued north to the mouth of the Mackenzie River.
5: Mouth of the Mackenzie River? Why, there, now I see it. Why, it empties into the Arctic Ocean.
6: Yes, Patsy. And when you're up there, you're plenty far north, I can tell you that.
7: Did you fly back the same way?
6: No, we flew west to Nome, Alaska, and then south along the Pacific coast.
7: Well, to get back to our problem, what do you think about it, Captain Midnight? Do you think Ivan Shark is holding Chuck and Frank Crane at a point close to the intersection of those lines?
6: Yes, Steve, I do. But when I say close now, I'm only speaking comparatively. It might be 100 or 300 miles distance, but not much more than that.
7: We've got to get closer than that to do any good.
6: Yes, Steve, we must. But don't forget, we're going to listen to another broadcast tomorrow night. Both of our posts will be listening again. We'll see whether Shark transmits his messages in the same location.
5: If he does, we'll be almost certain that's where he's keeping Chuck and Frank Crane.
6: Yes, it might look like that. I wouldn't be too sure. Don't forget that Ivan Shark knows we're triangulating his position. He wouldn't be foolish enough to keep Chuck at the same point from which he transmits his messages.
7: No, I don't think so either. But we'll have to wait and see.
6: Yeah, that's all we can do. But in the meantime, I'm going to send some messages to the Canadian authorities. They may be able to help us. Well, you better get some sleep, Patsy, and you too, Steve. I'll see you both in the morning.
0: Our scene changes to the wilds of Canada, to the lonely, isolated hideout where Ivan Shark has carried Chuck Ramsey and young Frank Crane. It's early in the morning, and Ivan Shark has just finished breakfast in his study. He's speaking to Chuck Ramsey.
2: Well, Ramsey, this is a glorious morning. How do you feel?
7: Oh, I feel all right, but I'd feel a lot better if I were back with Captain Midnight.
2: No doubt, Ramsey, no doubt. I can easily see that I would never take the place of Captain Midnight in your esteem.
7: No, sir, never.
2: You are most emphatic about it, Ramsey. But then, let it pass.
7: Did you talk to Captain Midnight last night?
2: Yes, I did. At the time agreed upon.
7: I thought you were going to let me say something to him.
2: I had intended to, but I changed my mind.
7: Well, aren't you going to let me say anything to him at all?
2: I did not wish to have you speak to Captain Midnight unless I found it absolutely necessary.
7: Didn't Captain Midnight ask to hear my voice?
2: Yes, Ramsey, you were quite right. Captain Midnight did ask to hear your voice. He said he was not convinced you were actually my guest.
7: I thought perhaps he might say something like that.
2: I had hoped that I might persuade Captain Midnight to give me the promise I desire without hearing your voice. But I found out that was impossible. He would not talk further with me until he had heard from you. So tonight at 12 o'clock, you will have the privilege of saying something to him.
7: Oh, gosh, that's swell. I'll sure be glad to hear his voice again.
2: And he, no doubt, will be glad to hear yours. But I warn you, Ramsey, be very careful what you say. At the slightest suspicion that you are attempting to communicate some secret message, your life will be forfeited.
7: You mean you'll shoot me?
2: Yes, Ramsey. Without hesitation. If I cannot get Captain Midnight to agree to my proposition, your death will be my surest means of getting even with him. When you speak, I will be holding a gun. So be careful, Ramsey. Be very careful what you say.
0: Well, at last, Chuck is going to have the opportunity for which he has been waiting. Ivan Shark has promised that Chuck can speak to Captain Midnight over the radio. But what can the young pilot say to help Captain Midnight locate him? You won't want to miss the ingenious method by which Chuck does send a message to Captain Midnight. Listen to Captain Midnight. Say, what if somebody that you considered a friend of yours knew something that you ought to know and wouldn't tell you about it? Oh, you wouldn't say that person was a very good friend of yours, would you? Well, if you want to prove that you're a real friend, you better tell all the fellas and girls you know about Captain Midnight's big free airline map of the United States. Because this is their last chance to get one absolutely free. So tell them, won't you, to call at the Skelly Service Station with Mother or Dad this weekend for sure to get one of those free airline maps. They can even join the flight patrol and get a map at the same time if they don't belong now. But whatever you do, be sure you get one of these swell airline maps of America at your Skelly Service Station right now before they're all gone. You'll be sorry if you don't get one, because believe me, they're swell. Now, don't forget to tune in again Monday, same time, same station, for further transcribed adventures of Captain Midnight, brought to you by the Skelly Oil Company, Skelly Jobbers and Dealers. Will Chuck Ramsey be able to send any kind of a secret message to Captain Midnight when Chuck talks to him over the radio? What will Ivan Shark do next? Be sure to listen Monday. Until then, this is Don Gordon, your Skelly Man, saying goodbye and
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1: A fiery horse with the speed of light, a cloud of dust, and a hearty, "Hi-yo, Silver!" The Lone

0: With his faithful Indian companion, Tonto, the masked rider of the plains led the fight for law and order in early western United States. The stories of his strength and courage, his daring resourcefulness have come down to us through the generations. And nowhere in the pages of history can one find a greater champion of justice. Return with us now to those thrilling days of yesteryear. From out of the past come the thundering hoofbeats of the great horse Silver. The Lone Ranger rides again.
1: Come on, Silver. There's danger on the trail ahead. Hail, Silver. Away!
0: Sheriff Gideon West was the law in Bancroft. That was one of the reasons the silver mining boomtown was famous. Everyone knew and respected the tall, somber, crag-faced man whose name meant law and order. True, there were those who hated him. Hated him because he was fearless and fair. That was the reason Gideon West now picked his way through the crowd, moving along the town's main street. He was headed for the Three Dice Cafe to give an unwanted stranger some wise advice.
2: Evening, Sheriff.
3: Evening.
2: Had a fine day, didn't we?
3: Yes, we did.
4: How are you, Mr. West?
3: Fine, thank you.
5: Hi, Sam.
3: Hi, Yancey.
6: Hi, Gideon.
3: Hello, Sam.
6: Say, there's a new shingle in town. Did you know it?
3: Maybe.
6: Saw him this afternoon inside the Three Dice here. Says he's going to start dealing a faro table.
3: Yeah? What does he look like?
6: Oh, about your size here. Guess it's kind of slick like. Wears a diamond ring on one hand that's big as that.
3: Happen to know the gent's name?
6: Let's see. I think he calls himself Baxter. Old Baxter.
3: Baxter, huh? I figured he might be the one.
6: You know him?
3: No, can't say I do. But I know the man Baxter works for.
6: If he's a gambler, he's working for himself, ain't he?
3: Maybe. That's what I aim to find out right now. Come on.
6: There he is now, Gideon. Dealing fair off the back table.
3: Yeah, I see.
7: Put your money on your card,
3: gents. Good evening, Baxter.
7: Yeah, put your money off the top. Gideon West.
8: Mr. Sheriff. Hiya, Sheriff.
3: You move around a lot, Baxter. I didn't expect to see you in this part of the territory.
7: It's a free country.
3: When'd you leave Texas?
7: That's my business. I deal faro wherever
3: you I'm also have a sideline, Baxter. That's my business.
7: Yeah?
3: Still working as lookout for the Tracy gang?
7: Listen, no small-town bats tooter's gonna...
3: Answer my question.
7: I haven't broken any laws. I don't have to answer any questions.
3: In that case, I think you'd better pack your card dealing outfit and move.
7: You can't...
3: Move out of town, Baxter. Now.
9: Watch out, Sheriff.
3: I'm watching.
9: Did you see that? The gambler went for his gun and Gideon nailed him right through the hand.
7: My hand,
3: carry your cards in the other hand, Baxter. Get out of here. If you're not out of town in 10 minutes, I'll jail you.
7: All right, Bats Tootie. It's your gun in your town, so I'll leave.
3: Good.
7: Handy with a smoke pole, ain't you? When you've got a cold drop.
3: That's my business.
7: Yeah. Maybe some of Cal Tracy's gun horse is just as handy.
3: If Tracy and his men are in this county, they'd better move out, and you move with them.
7: Tell him. There's one kid who'll be glad to hear a threat from you. He's got a good memory and a bad name.
3: I'm not interested in the pedigree of a gunslinger.
7: This kid remembers his pa, who was a lawman in Texas about 10 years ago. His name is Dude. Ever hear of him?
3: Dude.
7: Adios, Sheriff.
6: Hey, who was that hombre talking about, Sheriff?
3: I don't know.
6: Cal Tracy must have taken on a new gun hawk called Dude.
3: Yeah, I guess so.
6: You can handle him, Gideon.
9: Well, nobody in Bancroft's going to worry about Tracy or any other outlaw as long as you're sheriff.
3: Well, I hope they're right.
9: What do you mean? Where are you going, Gideon?
3: Back to my office. I've got some thinking to do.

0: thoughts that were crowding the mind of Gideon West didn't wait until he reached his office. Most of them were memories of 10 years ago, when Gideon had been the sheriff of a cattle town in West Texas. He remembered one night in particular, when someone had pounded frantically on the door of his home.
1: Wait a minute, I'm coming. Yeah, what's wrong?
2: You better come over at the cafe, Sheriff. There's trouble brewing.
1: Yeah, what's the matter?
2: That fancy dressing kid of yours is throwing his weight around. Some of the boys don't like it, even if Dude is your son.
1: Well, thanks for telling me. I'll go right over.

0: Gideon remembered how anxious he'd been that night. Anxious to prevent a headstrong and motherless son from making a fool of himself. Dude wasn't really bad. His father would swear to that. He was just young and a little wild. The boy was too handy with his lips and his guns. Older men resented a kid who always wore a shiny black shirt and whose pants were never out of press. Even if he was the sheriff's son. Gideon recalled how he'd reached the cafe that night just in time to hear Dude arguing with Jim Salter.
1: All right, Salter. If you're so all fired fast with those guns, reach for them.
2: I came in here to get a drink, not to play games with a baby.
1: Especially when the baby can beat you to the draw.
2: Why, you...
1: See? I've got you covered. You're still fumbling like a blind pig. I could move faster than that in the dark.
3: Let's see you try it, dude.
4: No, wait a minute.
5: It's Gideon, the sheriff.
6: He ought to rawhide that smart-talking kid he's.
1: Hello, Pa.
4: Put that gun away, dude.
1: Oh, I was just showing some of these old moss backs.
3: I said, let's see that lightning draw of yours, kid. In the dark.
7: Light! Somebody shot out the lamp.
1: Now, you sniveling little...
4: Dude.
1: Pa,
7: bring in a lantern. Light that lamp. Get that lamp over there. Come on, bring it in here.
6: Wait a minute.
8: You got it?
6: Wait a minute, yeah. There it is. Now maybe we can... Look at Jim Salter.
9: He's been shot. Salter's dead. Well, Sheriff, what do you think of that?
10: Murder, that's what it is. Dude shot him in cold blood.
1: I did not. I shot, but not in that direction.
10: That won't help. I saw you do it.
1: Listen, Baxter, no gambler can say that
4: I... Wait a minute. I was standing right here, same as all these other men.
1: I didn't kill Salter, Pa. Honest, I didn't.
4: We'll decide that later, dude.
10: Why, later? Can young Fancy Pants here get away with murder just because he happens to be your son?
4: I didn't say that, Baxter. Dude will get a fair trial, same as anyone else.
10: Why do you need a trial when a man's killed in front of 50 witnesses?
4: You're the only one I've heard swear they saw a dude do it.
10: Maybe some of these gents are afraid to talk because dude's your kid.
3: I say, let's string them up.
4: No, there'll be no lynching here. Dude's my prisoner and I'm taking him to jail. If he's guilty of killing Jim Salter, a jury will find it out.
1: I didn't do it, Pa.
4: Keep quiet, dude.
10: Any of you gents think the sheriff's going to jail his own kid, you're loco. If he gets out of here, he'll turn him loose.
1: Look out, Pa. Back of you.
9: Drop that gun, Sheriff. I've got you covered.
4: You can't
9: drop it. You ain't very smart for a lawman, Sheriff. The kind of law we believe in is short and simple. Baxter here saw dude gun Jim Salter, so we're stringing the kid up. You'd better not interfere.
1: No. That's what you think.
9: Oh, hey, look through my hand.
1: Now, you bunch of lynch crazy lobos, I've got the drop on all of you.
4: Dude, you can't.
1: Too, Pa. You were going to let him get away with it. Let him lynch me for a killing I didn't do.
4: No, dude, I
1: guess I'm the best one to take care of me. From now on, I'm doing it.
4: Dude, please
1: I'll
4: don't.
1: I'll drill the first one of you that goes for a gun.
10: There's a frame-up. The sheriff and dude framed it so he can get away.
1: It's no frame-up. Just for your information, gents, from now on, I'm making my own play. Dealing my own cards.

0: That was the last time Gideon West had seen his son. He resigned his job as sheriff in the Texas town and came west. As the years went by, he heard indirectly that Dude had joined a gang of outlaws. But he'd never confirmed that report. Now, tonight, from the lips of the same Tin Horn gambler who had accused his son of murder 10 years before, came word that Dude was with Cal Tracy's gang. Gideon knew that if Tracy was near Bancroft, he was probably holed up in the hill country west of town. Without hesitation, Gideon made up his mind. He stopped at the livery stable, saddled his horse, and headed west. A one-man posse in search of an outlaw son.
1: Come on, boy. Get up there.

0: In the wooded hills west of Bancroft, the Lone Ranger, Tonto, and Dan reined up their horses and prepared to make camp.
1: This looks like a good place to spend the night.
2: City, big fella.
1: There's a creek at the bottom of the slope.
2: And there's plenty good wood to make fire.
3: Gee, never seen so many tall trees growing so close together.
1: They're birch trees, Dan, and a few aspen. You take the horses down to the creek. Tonto and I got a fire started.
3: Sure. Come on, Silver. Scout. Easy, Victor. Come on.
2: Dan, keep eyes open all time. I'm good.
1: Yes, Tonto. One of Dan's best traits. His questions and observations prove that he's anxious to learn, which is a sure sign he will learn. I'll scoop out a fire base here. You gather the wood.
4: You gather anything but a handful of air. Reach.
1: Tonto, I...
4: You too, dude.
5: Back of us.
4: Recognize the black shirt and white hat dude even from the back. You know I can shoot as fast as you can, so don't try anything.
6: The curtain falls on the first act of our Lone Ranger story. Before the next exciting scenes, please permit us to pause for just a few moments.

0: Now to continue our story. With Sheriff Gideon West's drawn guns at their back, the Lone Ranger and Tonto stood with hands raised, waiting for his next command.
1: Just so you won't get any wild ideas, dude, reach into those holsters with two fingers and drop your guns in the ground.
2: I don't know who you are, but you've made a mistake.
1: Smooth talking won't help you, dude. Guess I ought to recognize my own son. I'd know that shirt and hat you're wearing any place.
2: If you think I'm your son, why don't you let me turn around? Then you can see for yourself.
1: I don't want to argue with you, dude, but I can't trust you. Pick those guns out of the holsters and drop them on the ground. Do what I say.
3: Put them up. You're covered.
1: What, sir?
2: All right. I'm afraid I'll have to ask you to drop your gun. I have you covered.
1: Why, you're not, dude.
2: That's what I've been trying to tell you.
3: Did I fool him? Well,
2: good work, Dan.
1: Yeah, you fooled me, all right. You think I fell for that old trick?
2: Well, you're not an outlaw. Why did you sneak up here?
1: Oh, I'm no outlaw, but I guess you are. You wouldn't be wearing that mask.
2: It might mean the same thing as that star on your vest. Sheriff?
1: What?
2: Now that we've settled that, I'll holster these guns. Tell me about it, Sheriff.
1: About what?
2: You thought I was your son.
1: Yeah, I did. Haven't seen dude for over 10 years. Figured he'd be about your size and build.
2: Is dude an outlaw?
1: Well, I just heard tonight that he might be running with Cal Tracy's gang. Tracy's holed up around here somewhere.
2: Then you're out to arrest your own son.
1: I want to save him, if I can.
2: Toto and Dan and I may be able to help you, Sheriff. If you'll explain what it's all about.
1: I don't know why I should trust an hombre that wears a mask, but something about your voice. Well, my name's Gideon West. This whole thing started over in Texas about 10 years ago.
0: As the old sheriff told the Lone Ranger about the incident that had caused Dude to hit the outlaw trail, the masked man motioned to Tonto and Dan to bring up the horses. They knew then that they were going to ride instead of camping for the night.
1: And that's about all there is to it. I haven't seen Dude since that night.
2: You think it was he who shot the man in the cafe?
1: No, I don't. Never have figured it that way. Dude said he didn't do it. And I've always believed him.
2: I see.
1: The boy never lied to me. Even when he was a little tyke.
2: What do you know about this Hope Baxter?
1: Just a driftling gambler. I'm sure he's a lookout for the Tracy gang, but I can't prove it.
2: And Tracy... What does he look like?
1: Ooh, small hombre. Got a crooked nose.
2: Have you ever tried to arrest him?
1: I've been after that owl hoot for years, ever since I've been a lawman. He's always managed to get away from me. Now he's got my boy.
2: Sheriff, I think we can bring Tracy out in the open. And I think when it comes to a showdown, that boy of yours will prove to be all right.
1: What do you mean? How will we do it?
2: Well, the first thing for you to do is go back to Bancroft, get sick and die.
1: Die? Have you gone loco?
2: It might take us weeks to find Tracy's hideout. This way, he'll come to us.
1: What way?
2: I'll explain what I mean later. Dan will bring you word from me. All right, now it's important that none of us are seen in this vicinity. Steady, Silver.
1: He's a big fella. But I don't understand.
2: You will, Sheriff. Just ride back to town and wait till you hear from me. Come on, Silver.
1: Come on, Tom.
3: Come on, Victor.
1: I've got to die to catch an outlaw like Tracy. That critter's not only masked... He's crazy.

0: That critter's not only a mask, he's crazy.
1: The following morning, when Dan Reed came to his house and explained the Lone Ranger's plan, Gideon West changed his mind. Within an hour, the report of his illness was known all over Bancroft.
2: What's that you're saying, Bill?
3: Gideon West has got pneumonia. Real bad, according to Doc Hawkins.
2: Pneumonia, eh? That's liable to go pretty hard with a man Gideon's age.
1: Sure it is.
4: Yeah, somebody say the sheriff is sick.
2: I thought Gideon ran you out of town, Baxter.
4: He's got as much right in Bancroft as he has.
3: It's a good thing for you he's flat on his back.
4: Yeah. I'm sure sorry to hear it. Awful sorry.
1: As the next few days went by, the reports on Gideon West's health became steadily worse. Finally, on the afternoon of the third day, a young boy who rode a white colt he called Victor...
5: Oh, Victor, oh, boy, oh.
1: ...reined up in front of the Three Dice Cafe, dismounted and hurried inside.
2: What you doing in here, son? This ain't no place for a young one like you.
5: I know it, but Dr. Hawkins told me to come up here and tell some of you men the news.
2: News?
5: Here. The doctor wrote it out on a piece of paper.
2: Yeah, let me see. Well, I'll be...
6: Hey, what's wrong?
2: Listen, everybody. I got some important and sad news to tell you.
6: Well, what is it?
2: This kid here just brought me a note from Doc Hawkins. Gideon West is dead.
6: Dead?
7: Yeah, did I hear right? If he's the old Moss back, Gideon is finally cashed in.
2: The funeral will be tomorrow afternoon.
4: Well, I'm sorry to hear it. Mighty sorry.
3: Yeah, you look sorry. I bet you'll have your faro layout moved back into town before the funeral's over.
4: I'd get it with me right now. But I won't start dealing till tonight, boys.
3: Why? Scared of Gideon even when he's dead?
4: Nah. I've got some business to take care of this afternoon. I'll see you later, boys.
2: That no good sidewinder. Say, where's that kid that brought me the note?
3: He must have ducked out. It's funny, I didn't see him leave.
1: Dan Reed had returned to the home of Gideon West. But Hope Baxter, the gambler, rode several miles into the hills before he reached a small and well-hidden cabin.
7: Oh, oh, you critter! It's Baxter! Baxter!
8: Well, you don't have to yell, Baxter. You've been spotted ever since you reached the cabin.
4: Yeah, but Tracy...
8: I said no yelling. Now remember that.
4: All right. Hello, dude.
3: Hi.
4: Red? Pete Muddy?
9: Hi, Banks.
8: All right. What is it?
4: A break you've been waiting for.
8: Yeah?
4: There's no more law in Bancroft. Cracking that bank would be a cinch.
8: Yeah, you're loco. Gideon West has been gunning for me for 20 years.
4: That's the break. Gideon West is dead.
8: No.
3: Dead?
4: Dead this afternoon. Pneumonia.
8: Well, I'll be...
3: Are you sure?
4: He's dead, all right. They're having the funeral tomorrow afternoon. I thought after that's over, we could...
8: Over? This is good. Dude, that double-crossing old man of yours has handed us all the gold in the Drover's bank.
3: I guess he has.
8: We won't wait till that funeral's over. It's made order for us. Every man and gun in the town of Bancroft will be at the lawman's funeral. And right then, boys, is when we ride herd on the Drover's bank. What's the matter, dude? This'll be your first job with us.
3: Yeah, I know.
4: Maybe the kid's crying about that sneaking sheriff boy.
8: Shut up, you! Now, boys, boys! No scrapping on the home ground.
4: That was just...
3: You keep your mouth shut, see?
4: What's the matter with him?
8: Oh, he'll be all right. Guess you upset the dude a little bit.
9: Kind of touchy, ain't he?
8: Now, look, boys. This is what we'll do. Tomorrow afternoon, just when they're planting old Gideon, everybody in town will be out at Boot Hill. And we'll ride straight to the...
10: May I talk to you for a minute?
3: What the... I'll get you.
10: Don't reach for your gun, dude. I haven't got one.
3: Who are you? How'd you get up here? How'd you know my name?
10: I brought you a message.
3: What is it?
10: Here.
3: What's that?
10: It's your pa's sheriff's badge. I saw him.

0: yesterday. He asked me to find you if I could.
1: Why would Pa...
0: I guess your Pa got kind of lonesome for you, dude. He wanted you to have the thing he prized the highest in the whole world.
1: I was going to go back and see him lots of times, but... Well...
0: He told me all about it. You see, dude, your Pa found out a long time ago that it wasn't really you who killed that man in Texas. Another man confessed the murder. But your Pa couldn't tell you about it because you never came home.
1: Yeah, that's right. Now it's too late.
0: No, it isn't. You can still do what he wanted you to do.
1: You mean his badge?
0: Yeah.
1: I think I understand, kid.
0: You'll do it?
1: Yeah. I'll do what Pa would have done in my own way.
0: Thanks. I bet he'd like to know that.
1: I've sure been a crazy galoot all these years. But now...
0: I'll see you later, dude.
1: Hey, kid, where you going? He's gone. Guess I'm too ornery to pray. Pa couldn't hear me anyhow. But I can do just what he would have done and wear his lawman's badge while I'm doing it.
2: The following afternoon, almost everyone in Bancroft gathered at the little wooden church and waited for Gideon West's funeral service to begin. There were too many people to crowd into the house, so they waited outside with heads bowed. It wasn't long until the funeral procession started down Bancroft's main street and headed towards Boot Hill. Then it happened. Several men rode up to the Drover's Bank and started shooting. Tracy's gang had everything their own way because there wasn't a man in Bancroft carrying a gun.
3: Now listen, all of you. Just keep quiet and nobody will get hurt. All me and the boys want is a dinero in that bank.
4: It's Cal Tracy.
5: Robbing the bank on the day we're burying poor old Gideon.
3: Shut up, you two. All right, boys, go in there and clean it out.
6: Right, Tracy.
3: Might as well just stand here quiet, folks. There's nothing any of you can do. Keep him covered, dude.
5: No, Tracy. It's you I'm going to keep covered.
3: Have you gone loco, dude?
5: I'm just getting smart. See?
3: A lawman's badge. You mean to say
5: I just
3: that...
5: got it yesterday. I guess I came home too late to see, Pa. But not too late to do his job, like he'd have wanted me to. Reach, Tracy.
3: Oh, you dirty double... Red, Pete! Come here! It's Dude, he's turned lawman on us! Stand!
5: Oh! You're wrong, Tracy. I'm just doing what Pa would have done.
7: Son, let him have it.
5: Pa, I thought you...
7: No, I'm not dead. Never felt better in my life. Keep shooting, Dude. We'll soon have him all.
5: But I can't understand why...
7: I can, Dude, and it's the proudest day I've ever known. It ain't every man who can capture a gang of outlaws and welcome home his son on the same day.

0: Feeling better, dude?
1: Sure, Pa. I'll be all right. There's nobody in Tracy's outfit that's a good enough shot to really hit anyone. Just a scratch.
0: They're all in jail, son. Every one of them.
1: I still can't figure it out. I thought you'd die.
0: That was just a trick. So Tracy'd come into town and start something.
1: You knew I was with him?
0: Sure.
1: But how'd you know I'd take over your badge?
0: I didn't know it for sure, dude. I just hoped you would. You see, I wasn't the only one betting on you, dude.
1: Who else?
0: The best friend you and I'll ever have. The Lone Ranger.

0: story you have just heard is a copyrighted feature of the Lone Ranger Incorporated.
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0: you, folks. Hold on to your hats and pass those Kellogg's Corn Pops. Because here comes Guy Madison as Wild Bill and his pal Jingles, which is me, Andy Devine. We got another rootin' tootin' Wild Bill Hickok adventure story for you from that great new cereal with the sweetening already on it, Kellogg's Corn Pops.
1: Kellogg's Corn Pops brings you Wild Bill Hickok, transcribed in Hollywood and starring Guy Madison as Wild Bill and Andy Devine as his pal Jingle. Late one spring, United States Marshal Wild Bill Hickok and his faithful deputy Jingles rode along a lush green valley in the shadow of snow-capped mountains. Indian territory, still untouched by the coming of the whites. Somewhere ahead, they knew there was trouble, but they'd face that when it came.
0: Steer broke ranks, and the boss said, kill it, so I hit him on the back with the handle of a skillet. Come a die, aye, yippee, yippee, aye, yippee, aye, come a die, aye, yippee, yippee, aye. Oh, why don't you sing with me, Bill?
2: Oh, that's what you're doing, Jingles.
0: Oh, you're hoorahing me, ain't you, Bill?
2: Sure. Jingles, did you ever see a more beautiful valley?
0: No, sir. You know, a cow feeding in this valley would get fat as a butterball. Butterball. Say, Bill, that reminds me.
2: Speaking of feed, always reminds you.
0: Well, then, let's get on to Red Mesa City.
2: Woo, Buckshot, woo. Hey, Jingles, those shots are right up ahead.
0: Yeah, sounds like somebody else is getting hungry. Hunters, maybe. You reckon?
2: They could be.
0: Plenty of game to hunt around here, I'll bet you.
2: Hold it, Jingles. Listen.
0: Whoa, whoa, whoa. Easy, Joker. Easy, boy.
2: That rumbling. It's coming closer.
0: Bill, I've heard that sound before.
2: You never mistake it. It's buffalo, Jingles, heading up the valley. Come on, let's go.
0: Stampeding buffalo, thousands of them coming right at us.
2: They'll be on us in a second.
0: Well, we gotta turn them, they'll run us down.
2: Not a chance, Jingles. Ride for the hills.
0: Help, help.

0: we made it, Bill.
1: Just be glad we did, partner.
0: Oh, I am. Indeed, I am. You know, another couple of seconds and they'd have swarmed right over us. I've never been so scared since my Aunt Effie mistook me for a pincushion.
1: The rifle shot stampeded the buffalo. A couple of them lying down there dead.
0: Oh, forget them.
1: No, I think we better have a look. Come on up, boy.
0: Bill, we're going to Red Mesa City.
1: Won't take long, Jingles.
0: All right. Dead or alive, I don't like buffalo, but if that's what you want. Hey, I got a notion to find the guy that started that stampede and blow out his lamp.
1: These buffalo were both shot.
0: Well, what do you think? They died of old age? Say, where are the hunters?
1: That's just what I'm wondering.
0: Well, why don't we just... What's the matter with you, Bill? You look like you've seen a sky blue pink Gila monster.
1: Jingles, don't move.
0: Huh?
1: Freeze, I said. Unless you want an arrow through your back.
0: Indian? Hey, they was hid there in the grass waiting for us. Oh.
1: Easy now, Jingles. Let them come. Their bows are drawn.
0: Yeah, they sure ain't hunting buffalo now.
2: You, white man, who kill food of Indian. Drive from hunting ground.
0: Now, hold on. We didn't kill them old buffalo.
1: Easy, Jingles. Let him talk.
2: Many time he come. Break treaty with Indian. Now white man die.
3: Wait. Only Red Horse will speak for his people.
1: You're the chief, Red Horse?
3: Chief of the Shoshone who hunt in the shadow of the mountain. Now, if white man not kill buffalo, let him prove it.
1: Look at our guns, Red Horse. They haven't been fired.
0: Well, now, does that satisfy you?
3: Gun's not been fired. But we not know why you are here.
0: Well, I'll tell your boys to put down those flying stick pins and we'll tell you.
1: Red Horse, my name's Hickok.
0: Wild Bill Hickok, if that means anything to you. What's more, he's a United States Marshal. And he was sent here to clean up some Indian trouble.
1: Jingles is right. We were sent to this territory to make peace again between the whites and your people.
3: But still our buffalo are killed. Soon food all gone. My people starve, die.
0: But ain't you got no idea who done it?
3: White man, that we see.
1: Oh. I'll make you a promise, Red Horse. I'll do everything I can to catch the men responsible and see that justice is done.
3: Always white man make promises. Too many times he lie.
1: That's my word, Red Horse.
3: All right. Then you go free this time. But if white killers not stop before 3 moons passed, my people go on warpath, right into Red Mesa City, burn to ground.

0: Hi, partners. This is Panhandle Jim, your old sidekick. Well, how's things out at your diggings? Got your corn pops? Well, I have. It's a right good habit to always have them around, because Kellogg's corn pops are a wonderful new eating cereal already sweetened for you. Now, come Wild Bill Hickok time on the radio, I sit back big as life and listen while I eat my corn pops right out of the box. Come breakfast time, I eat them in a bowl with milk. No sugar, mind you. The sweetening's already there, and plenty of it. Now, take a look at the silver-like bag that your corn pops are sealed in, right inside the box. That shiny bag is pure aluminum. Keeps your Kellogg's corn pops fresh up to 10 times longer. Say, and tell your mom this. That bag's plumb wonderful the way she can use it to store things in the refrigerator or for wrapping sandwiches and keeping them fresh and tasty. Now, you're going to want Kellogg's corn pops at your place, sure, if you haven't already got them like most folks. Now, listen to this. Kids love pops. Moms love pops. Pops love pops. Right now, let's all dig into our corn pops while we listen to Wild Bill Hickok.
1: After hearing Red Horse's warning to go on the warpath if the white man's marauding of buffalo herds isn't stopped, Wild Bill Hickok and Jingles ride on into Red Mesa City. There they tell the sheriff all that happened.
2: Yeah, so them redskins are threatening war, are they? Well, if that's what they want, they can have it.
3: But that's what Bill and me came here to stop, Sheriff.
2: Take more than you two. I'll get a dispatch through to Fort Laramie, and we'll have the army out here in no time.
4: That's the worst thing you could do, Sheriff.
2: Eh?
4: The Indians don't want war.
2: Well, they got a good way of showing it.
4: Red Horse's people are desperate. Sure, they're ready to fight, but only to defend their land and the buffalo herds.
2: Come in, Senator.
5: Well, good evening, Sheriff, and a mighty pleasant evening it is.
2: Senator Hasty, shake hands with Marshal Hickok.
5: Hickok? Sure not Wild Bill Hickok.
4: Some folks call me that.
5: Well, this is a pleasure. Sir, a genuine pleasure.
4: And this is my deputy, Jingles.
3: Well, I always wanted to meet a real-life senator. How's things in Washington?
5: Tolerable, thank you.
2: Senator, I'm afraid Hickok didn't bring very pleasant news.
5: Indeed? How so, Mr. Hickok?
4: Jingles and I had a run-in with Chief Red Horse and several of his tribe today.
5: Oh?
4: He says white men are marauding his buffalo herds.
2: Yeah, that's the Indian story. They're making war talk, Senator, and that suits me just fine.
4: But only as a last resort, Sheriff. Red Horse strikes me as an honorable chief who'll listen to reason.
2: Yeah, well, they're all the same to me. And I say the sooner we clean him out, the better.
3: Sheriff, you know, I'm getting a little bitty hunch that you don't like Indians.
6: Say, perhaps we could talk further about this, Hickok, if you and Jingles would honor me as my guests at dinner.
3: Well, now you're talking, Senator. Only if it's the same to you, I'll have some supper.
4: Just give us time to stable our horses somewhere.
5: At Mrs. Mallory's boarding house, then. Say in a half hour. See you there, gentlemen.
2: Well, the stable's down at the end of town. Nobody there this time of night, but you'll find a couple of stalls.
4: Thanks, Sheriff. And remember, forget about sending for help. At least till we find out the truth.

0: Whoa, now. You know, I sure wish we could find a lantern in this stable someplace.
1: We've unsettled in the dark before, Jingles. Easy, boy. Get over there.
0: You know, I can't figure you sometimes, Bill. This talk about learning the truth. Now, what more is there to learn?
1: For one thing, why had somebody deliberately start trouble between the whites and the Indians?
0: Well, now, who'd go and do a fool thing like that?
1: Here's a peg for your saddle.
0: You didn't answer me, Bill.
1: And I won't till I'm sure.
0: Bill, that sheriff, he don't like Indians, I'll bet. I'll bet that he's the one that wants to send for the army.
1: Let's go, Jingles. We've got a date for supper.
0: Yeah. And what you're thinking, Bill, that the sheriff's starting all this trouble?
1: He'll bear watching. Here's the door.
0: Yeah, well, at least we can see a little better where we're going outside here.
1: Jingles, look out.
0: Arrows, Bill, and way too close.
1: Keep down.
0: There's a horse hightailing it fast. There goes your dry gulcher. I'll get him. Oh, I might as well be shooting at a black cloud.
1: Come on.
0: Oh, what for, Bill? I can't outrun a horse on an empty stomach.
1: He was hiding behind the shed. It always pays to look.
0: Well, just so there ain't anybody else waiting.
1: Well, we'd know it by now if there were. Here, let's try a match.
0: Guess you know one thing now. Red Horse ain't the kind to keep a promise. Sent one of his Indians sneaking right up into town.
1: You think so, Jingles? Look at these tracks.
0: Huh?
1: That horse was newly shod. That means it was no Indian pony.
0: Well, doggone. What you gonna do now, Bill?
1: Go back and have a look at those arrows. Then we meet the senator at Mrs. Mallory's boarding house.
2: Shocking, sir. Absolutely shocking. This unprincipled attack on such worthy men as you. I trust this affair hasn't upset you, Mr. Hickok?
1: At least it hasn't upset Jingle's appetite, Senator.
0: Well, if it did, I hadn't noticed.
2: See that these gentlemen have all they want, Mrs. Mallory.
3: I sure will, Senator. I always like to see men folks that know how to eat.
0: Well, you're sure looking at them, ma'am.
2: I know of your reputation for arriving at the heart of matters, Hickok. Perhaps you already have some idea, huh?
0: Oh, sure.
1: We only got here today.
2: Yes, naturally.
0: Just the same, Bill's got an idea somebody's stirring up trouble for some reason or other to get the Indians driven out.
2: But what possible reason could anyone have?
3: Well, Senator, not that there's any truth in it, but rumors do get around town once in a while.
2: Rumors, Mrs. Mallory?
3: Like the talk that there's gold in the Indian territory.
0: Gold?
3: Now, I don't say there is gold there. It's just a rumor, for what it's worth.
4: Hickok, Senator.
2: Yes, Sheriff? Yeah. But why this interruption?
4: No, them ornery redskins done it again. They burnt down the Haverson spread, plumb to the ground.
3: Well. The Haverson ranch? You sure, Sheriff?
4: Yeah, Utah Ike here and some ranchers just rode in, told me all about it. Yeah.
5: I seen the blaze and I got them out. Yeah. But the place was wiped out before we could get there. Yeah.
0: Bill, that's awful.
1: Utah? Did you actually see the Indians at the Haverson Ranch?
5: Well, don't see that makes any difference.
4: No, the burning was done with fire arrows. Utah said there was plenty of them around. Who else but an Indian would do it?
0: Well, he's got a point there, Bill.
1: Sheriff, I know how much this means to you and Red Mesa City. But leave this to me, and it may take time.
4: Time, yes. Meanwhile, we're all killed. Well, it happens that I just wired Fort Laramie for soldiers, as many as they could send, and fast.
1: But I told you that would open warfare. You've got to stop them.
4: Well, they're already on their way. When they get through, there won't be an Indian left in this whole territory.
0: Well, wait now. There's still apple pie coming, Bill. Now, where are you going?
1: We're going, Jingles, to saddle up for a long ride.
0: Bill, I ain't liking this. I ain't liking it at all.
1: We've got to talk with Chief Red Horse again. And the sooner the better.
0: Oh, holy catfish, just the two of us right into the Indian camp?
1: We've got to do it, partner.
0: Well, at least the sun's coming up. You know, I'm kind of funny that way. Always like to see the man who's about to scalp me. Bill, I got a funny feeling.
1: Yes, Jingles?
0: Like we're being watched.
1: You know you're right. They've been watching us right in for the past hour.
0: Hey, do you hear that? War drums.
1: Sure. The camp's just over this rise.
0: Bill, for the last time.
1: You can turn back if you like, Jingles.
0: Oh, it ain't that I'm exactly scared. It's just that my hair keeps pushing my hat off my head.
1: Ride directly into camp and watch every move.

0: Look at them, Bill. Swarms of Indians in war paint and feathers.
1: Don't let them get the idea that we're scared.
0: You want I should fool them, huh?
1: That big teepee over there ought to be Red Horse's.
0: Yeah, he's waiting there for us. I don't like his looks, Bill, or any of them for that matter. The way they're looking at me makes my scalp feel real loose.
1: Pull up. Dismount with me.
2: Oh, white man Hickok, who made promise of peace, comes again, eh?
1: Yes, Red Horse, and I still want peace.
3: White man lie. Army come to drive us out.
0: Bill, I told you there are no mind to listen.
1: Your answer, Red Horse?
2: If there is way to stop war, we listen. Red Horse sees only truth in Hickok's eyes.
0: Talk fast, Bill.
1: Red Horse, is there any truth to the talk that there's gold on your land?
2: Yes. We see white men digging mountains. There is gold.
1: Well, there's the reason for the trouble.
0: Why, sure, Bill. Those coyotes want the Indians out so they can claim this land and get the gold.
1: There's a way to smoke out the white men who know where the gold is. Will you help us, Red Horse?
2: We have.
1: Then I'll tell you my plan. Working together, we can catch the men who started this trouble.
3: But if plan failed, then army come.
2: Then Hickok will be first to die.

0: Hold the corn pops a minute, partners. Some of you are chomping so loud I can hear you from here. 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I'll bet plenty of you are doing just what I'm doing. Eating corn pops out of the box like a colt going after a sack of feed. 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Kids love Pops, moms love Pops, and Pops love Pops. Well, right now I'm hankering to get back to the show. Come on with me, huh?
1: Now, back to our story of Wild Bill Hickok. Wild Bill has stayed on at the Indian camp to work out his plan with Chief Red Horse and has sent Jingles to Red Mesa City with a message.
2: Did you hear that, Senator? Them sneaking cowards cleared out lock, stock, and barrel.
3: Well, this is difficult to believe, sir. You sure all the Indians are gone, Jingles?
4: Sure. The gold's there for them that wants it now.
2: Yeah, huh? Gold? Who said anything about gold?
3: I fear our friend Jingles has fallen for all that idle talk, Sheriff. By the way, where's Mr. Hickok?
4: Well, he figured it was no use coming back now that the trouble's over, and he just sent me back to report to the sheriff. And now that I've done that, I guess I'll be moseying, too.
3: So soon, huh? But when'll we see you two again, sir?
4: Well, now the way Bill and me get around, that's a right good question, Senator. Adios to you.
5: Horses out of sight, Jingles?
4: Yeah, Bill, they're back in the draw.
5: Keep hidden behind this rock. We can watch from the mine entrance from here.
4: You know, I'll bet there's enough gold in that diggings to sink a ship.
5: Or start an Indian war.
4: How long you think we'll have to wait, Bill?
5: Not long. Whoever knows about the gold will be here to stake his claim quick, now that the Indians are gone.
4: Yeah, then we'll know who's behind all this trouble.
5: Quiet, Jingles. A couple of horses coming.
4: Two of them, huh? Well, speaking of old Nick...
5: Shh. Lay low. Wait till they leave the horses.
6: Sure got to hand it to you, boss.
7: Shut up, Utah. Just start driving the stakes.
5: What's the hurry, Jim?
7: Who's there?
5: I think you know us.
7: Hickok, what's the meaning of this?
5: We'll know that when you explain why you're here, Senator Hasty.
4: Well, I'll be a bob-tailed buzzard. And all the time I thought it was that ornery sheriff behind all this trouble.
7: There's nothing wrong with my claim in this land. You can't prove anything else.
5: Utah Ike saddlebags might turn up something. We'll have a look.
8: Hey, boss, just shut up.
4: In the meantime, both of you make like you was growed there.
5: Look what I found, Jingles.
4: An arrow. Just like the ones that was shot at us last night.
8: That means nothing. There are lots of arrows around.
6: Sure. Here's an arrow I picked up in the hills.
5: That's a lie, Utah, and you know it. You made this yourself.
6: You think so?
5: There are only Shoshone Indians in this country, Utah. This isn't a Shoshone arrow at all. It's made like a Paiute arrow. Just like those in your country.
4: Why, Utah, of course.
8: Why, you...
4: Yes, Billy's jumping you.
5: We want him alive, Jingles.
4: And then the senator's all mine.
8: You... No! I'll show you.
5: Need help, Jingles?
4: I'm doing fine, ain't I, Senator? Well, they may be alive, Bill, but they sure ain't kicking much.
5: Just leave them here, Jingles. Ride back to town and get the sheriff.
4: The sheriff?
5: Yeah. What he sees around here ought to change his mind about no good.

0: Well, Hickok, I reckon the senator in Utah won't give no more trouble where they're locked up.
1: Chief Redhorse will be glad to hear that.
0: Yeah, I'll be glad to tell him. And something else that might interest you and Jingles.
2: Well, what's that, Sheriff?
0: Well, sir, your tip was right, Hickok. Hasty weren't no senator after all. Never was. No, sir. I just got it out of him.
2: Oh, shucks. You knew it all the time, Bill. And I thought I was meeting a real live senator.
1: You will someday, Jingles. Well, here's Red Horse's camp. Ooh, Buckshot.
2: He's waiting to meet us. Whoa, Joker. Hi-hi, Chief.
3: Red Horse, make you welcome.
1: Thank you, Red Horse.
3: Indian tribe want to give thanks to white man Hickok. You make promise to bring peace to Indian. You keep promise. Good.
2: Yeah. You see, Red Horse, I told you Wild Bill would catch them varmints that was after your gold.
0: Well, Chief Red Horse, I reckon I got a piece to speak to.
3: You speak, Sheriff. Red Horse, listen.
0: Well, I've been wrong about the Indians. From now on, we're going to have nothing but peace among us. I'm going to see to it.
3: White man, red man, live as brothers. Good. Now, you all come smoke peace pipe with Red Horse.
2: Well, now that's a right nice invitation, Red Horse, but seeing as Bill and I don't smoke pipes, do you reckon you might smoke up a couple of nice, big, juicy buffalo steaks instead?

0: And now, here are the stars of Wild Bill Hickok, Guy Madison, and Andy Devine.
1: Well, folks, we'll be riding back this way again next week with another exciting story.
2: We sure will be, and you can bet your bottom sawbuck there'll be plenty of trouble, and we'll be right in the middle of it.
1: Meanwhile, Andy and I also hope you're all eating Kellogg's Corn Pops.
2: Right. It's the great new cereal with the sweetening already on it.
1: You bet it is. Andy and I think Corn Pops are great. So long.
2: See you next week.

Yes, sir, be sure to listen next week at the same time on the same station when Kellogg's Corn Pops brings you another exciting story of Wild Bill Hickok, starring Guy Madison and Andy Devine in person. Today's cast included Gene Vanderpile, Joe Forte, Charlie Lung, Forrest Lewis, Tom Holland, and Jack Moyles. Our director is Paul Pierce, music by Dick Orant. This is a David Heyer production, transcribed in Hollywood. This is Charlie Lyon reminding you, kids love Pops, moms love Pops, Pops love Pops. Kellogg's.

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1: The Magic Island is once more visible above the surface of the sea. That is, it's visible when the ring of magnetic fog is not surrounding it. The Euclidean submarine has brought the captured rescue boat with Johnson and the crew helpless on board to within a short distance of the island. Captain Tex Bradford and Mrs. Gregory are anxiously awaiting the arrival of Johnson's boat, as they know something about Johnson which no one else knows. They received a message by homing pigeon just before the submarine arrived with Johnson's boat in tow. Jerry and Joan are talking in the submarine as it prepares to cast off Johnson's boat.
2: Oh, boy. We're nearly back to the island, Joan.
3: Yes, Jerry. And when we do get back, your Mr. Johnson will be a prisoner. And my mother's other boat will be tied up to the island just as useless as her yacht is now.
2: I know all that. But this fellow Johnson's plenty smart. And he might have a trick or two up his sleeve that the Euclideans don't know anything about.
3: I can think of nothing favorable now.
2: Well, for one thing, remember what I told you about this woman commander on the submarine? She'll be on our side if she sees a chance to get to the world with us.
3: Now, Jerry, that is silly. Just because she was interested in hearing about my mother's beautiful clothing and some of the things in your world, that does not mean...
2: It means that she's willing to listen when I talk about how swell our world is. And if she listens long enough, and if she'll only come out and meet your mother, it's in the bag.
3: In the bag? What is in what bag?
2: I mean, it's signed, sealed, and delivered. Your name on the dotted line. Never mind. I'll tell you some other time.
4: It would be well to postpone any further discussion of your commander until she is unable to hear you.
2: Gee whiz. I forget about that blame speaker thing all over the submarine.
3: You forget so many things, Jerry.
4: Precisely. Now, Hall, you will maintain silence during the next operation. Absolute silence.
2: Yes'm. Very good, Commander.
4: SE-1.
5: Yes, Commander.
4: Drop the charge in the stern magnetic fin. Release the anchor of that boat immediately.
5: Right. Release anchor.
4: Well done. Set your course in a small circle. Cut speed to 3 knots. We will circle and escort this boat to Pier 5.
5: Speed now 3 knots. Circle with a radius of 100 yards.
4: Correct. Distance from island?
5: 500 yards.
4: Approximately?
5: No, exactly 500 yards at point dropped anchor tow.
4: Excellent. Continue circle to position paralleling port side of boat. Lay to at his speed. Conduct him to starboard slip, Pier 5.
5: Very good.
4: S1 to G-47. Commander S1 to G-47. Reporting submarine ES-1.
2: All those letters make me hungry for some alphabet soup.
3: Oh, Jerry, you must be quiet.
6: G-47 receiving your report, S1. Proceed.
4: Dropped anchor tow 500 yards due north of Pier 5. Johnson boat will use small motor and interslip under his own power. Think not advisable to take the ES-1 into Pier 5 slip with Gregory yacht there now. We are just completing circle to pick up boat and convoy it to Pier 5. We'll then proceed to dock ES-1 in regular submarine berth number 6. That is all. S-1 to G-47.
6: Well executed, SE-1. Report immediately upon arrival. That is all. G-47 to S-1.
4: You, Hall, and you, Cleostra, maintain your positions in the stern section. I will join you for special orders regarding your actions when we arrive at the island.
2: Look, Joan. She's turned off the speaker gadget so we can't be heard all over the boat.
3: What can that be for, Jerry?
2: She's going to tell us something she don't want old Stoneface up there to hear.
3: Oh, Jerry, that ridiculous idea of yours that the commander is friendly to us will get us into very serious trouble if you're not careful.
2: Well, leave it to me, Joan. I'll fix it.
3: Fix it? Is something broken, Jerry?
2: Look, I mean I'll sell her the idea. Put over the deal. Oh, forget it. Just listen and then you'll get the idea.
4: Even though I made it possible for you to talk in comparative comfort, Hall, it should not be necessary for you to shout.
2: I'm sorry. Golly, whiskers.
3: Jerry, the commander will not know what you mean by that terrible slang.
4: You are right in a measure, Cleostra. To understand the gibbering sounds which Hall uses as a method of expression, one would of necessity revert to the educational standard of the Stone Age. but the forceful gestures and grotesque manipulations of the facial muscles which accompany his outburst reveal his meaning quite plainly.
2: I get it. The words are too much for you, but the music strikes a responsive chord.
3: You see, Commander, Jerry does know how to use big words when he wants to.
4: A more frequent desire will do him credit.
2: Well, look, Commander, I don't want to break up your class, and if you feel like having some fun with me when I'm stuck where I can't help myself, okay. But if you've got those special orders you were talking about, we'd better get them before we hit the island.
3: Jerry, you should not suggest the Commander's procedure.
4: It is quite all right, Cleostra. I have no orders to give either of you, but I have a few words of advice which you would do well to follow.
2: Oh, sure. Advice is what we want plenty of. What's on your mind?
3: Jerry means, to what advice did you have reference?
4: I had made the translation myself, Cleostra. And the more I hear of this young man's free manner of speaking and his obvious ignorance, the greater is my curiosity to learn something further of the world outside.
2: See? What did I tell you, Joan? What did I tell you?
3: Now, Jerry, please.
4: Well, Cleostra, what did he tell you?
3: I think it would not be wise to repeat it.
4: Very well. You tell me, Hall.
2: Well, gee, to come right out and tell you, it's not so easy, but I'll try.
3: Please do not, Jerry.
4: Silence, Cleostra. You may proceed, Hall.
2: Well, I guess this puts me in plenty bad if I'm wrong, but I got it figured that you're on our side.
4: I am not sure I follow you.
2: I mean that you're not so crazy about all this Euclidean stuff, acting like a bunch of machines and talking about going out and conquering the world. A beautiful girl like you, commanding the submarine, thinking of going across the ocean one of these days and blowing up somebody's country. Why, you ought to be like girls back home, going out to dances and parties and seeing shows and, well, all those things. I'm going to teach Joan how to do all of them when we get back to the world.
3: Jerry, you have made the commander very angry.
2: Oh, I can't help it. I had a hunch to say it, and I said it.
4: No, I am not angry. All my life I have been taught the stupidity of you worldlings and the brilliance of we Euclideans. Yet you are happy. You see pleasures and recreations worth living for. You feel the desire to live, even though... No, enough of this. You will forget that it has been said. Your lives depend upon your silence. Make no mistake about that.
3: Oh, yes, Commander. It is forgotten.
2: Yes, Commander. It's forgotten.
4: That is well. Now I return to my duty. The speakers will be turned on. You will preserve silence as we land this boat. And you will preserve silence in all matters.
3: You see, Jerry, it did no good. And now I feel that we have a definite enemy in the commander.
2: Well, don't you believe it. She told us to forget what we talked about. Swell, we'll forget it. But she won't.
3: Be quiet, Jerry. The tubes are beginning to glow in the central control section. The speakers are active.
2: Okay, but don't forget I told you so when we get a break from the girlfriend.
4: Position and speed, SE1.
5: Speed, 2 knots, 125 yards, 2 north, end, pier 5.
4: Good. Stop all power. Lay 2. Allow boat to proceed slip 5 under own power. You, Hall, will come forward to my control section. Cleostra, you may come also. Hurry, Hall.
2: Coming up. Come on, Joan. Snap into it.
3: What do you think the commander wants, Jerry?
2: Well, we'll find out in a minute.
4: You will sit here before the microphone, Hall. You there, Cleostra. I am going to give Johnson his exact orders regarding his landing. Also advise Captain Bradford on the yacht. It will be well to make the Johnson boat fast to the yacht. You will stand by, Hall, in the event that either Johnson or Bradford want confirmation from you.
2: Okay, go to it. I mean, yes, Commander.
4: You are learning. Remember, silence when the red tube glows. You will call Johnson at once. Advise him to lay his boat in close to the yacht. They will be lashed together at once. That will provide for taking them both into the submarine lock in one movement in the event of another emergency.
2: Boy, you sure think, Commander.
4: Naturally. All Euclideans think. Immediately you advise Johnson, you will call Captain Bradford. Give him the same instructions regarding the disposition of Johnson's boat. Tell him to stand by to lash the boats together. That is all, Hall. Silence, Cleostra. Proceed.
2: J-12C. Jerry Hall on submarine to J-12C. Hello, Johnson. Hello, J-12. Emergency orders for you. Hello, J-12C. Orders from the submarine commander. Hello, Johnson. Hello.
4: It is possible he is saving his power to carry him into the anchorage. Raise Bradford. Give him the orders. He will be able to signal Johnson in ample time to warp the boat in properly.
2: Right. Jerry Hall to J-24Y. Hello, Tex. Hall to Bradford. Can you get me? Answer quick.
5: Yes, Jerry, I got it. Heard you signal to Johnson. What are your orders about landing the boat? I'll take them here. See the boat plainly now through the aft port in this cabin. Haven't more than a minute or two before he will come in between the piers. Shoot it, kid.
2: Signal Johnson to come in hard against your starboard rail. Lash the two boats together immediately. Orders from the commander on this sub. Got it?
5: Yes, bring Johnson against starboard rail and make fast at once. Got it, Jerry. Are you coming in at once?
2: How about it, Commander?
4: If G-47 has no other plans for you, you may report to Bradford when we dock.
2: The skipper... Oh, excuse me, Commander. The skipper says if G-47 says okay, Joan and I can report to you as soon as we dock this sinking cigar.
5: Okay, son. I've got some news for you. Hurry it up. I'll run out on deck to handle Johnson's boat now.
2: Well, I guess that's all, isn't it, Commander?
4: Very well done, Hall. I will take over. S-1 to G-47... Commander S-1 reporting the ES-1.
6: Unnecessary. 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Johnson boat is safely within reach of Island Magnet. Proceed to your lock. Report to me at once. That is all.
4: Very well, G-47. That is all, S-1.
2: Gee, it's all over. In just a minute or two, those Island Magnets will pull Johnson's boat into the slip. Tex will make it fast to the yacht and... Oh, gee. I guess that's about the end of all our plans.
4: One moment, Hall. SE-1.
5: Yes, Commander.
4: Full power tubes on. Proceed to lock at once.
5: Right. Power on. Proceed to lock.
4: Right. You will dock the ES-1 on arrival. That is all.
3: Oh, Jerry, we're going to see Mother and the Captain in a few minutes.
2: Yeah, and the Captain said he had some news for us. I wonder what it could be.
4: I think I could tell you the news the Captain has for you.
2: You could?
4: Yes, I am sure I could. And it is news that will shake the island of Euclidea when it reaches the attention of G-47.
3: What is it, Commander?
4: I will not tell you.
2: But you said you could.
4: Precisely. I could, but I will not.
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9: Presenting the adventures of Jungle Jim. Last week, Bhutan again gave Shanghai Lil her choice of marriage or death. While he was talking to her, a sound outside the hut attracted his attention, and he left to investigate. Outside, he discovered Myra Trent talking to Peter Hawkins. Myra escaped, although Bhutan shot at her. Convinced that he had wounded Myra, Bhutan again returned to his hut, where, unknown to him, Jungle Jim Bradley was concealed. Bhutan again faced Lil, and in the talk that followed, Lil insulted the prince and was struck down by him. Jim jumped from his hiding place and gave Bhutan the whipping he so richly deserved. The thrilling adventures of Jungle Jim are pictured each Sunday in the Comic Weekly, the world's greatest pictorial supplement of humor and adventure. The Comic Weekly, each page printed in full color, is distributed everywhere as an integral part of your Hearst Sunday newspaper. And now we continue our story. Jungle Jim thrashed the Indian prince, and as he turned to help Lil, Bhutan pulled a gun.
10: You die, Bradley!
11: So you're asking for more, Bhutan. Give me that gun.
10: Keep back, Bradley.
12: Look out, Jim.
11: You're not going to get away again, Bhutan.
10: If you come one step nearer.
12: Jim, dear.
11: All right, Bhutan. I've got you now. Drop that gun.
10: My throat. I can't breathe.
11: Drop that gun, I say. Grab it, Lil.
12: All right, Jim. Bradley. Listen, Bradley.
11: All right, Bhutan. You asked for this.
12: Jim.
10: Let me go, Bradley. I'll give you anything you ask.
12: Jim, stop. Don't kill him. We want to take him alive.
11: I've been asking for this for a long time, Lil. I'll teach him to hit a woman.
10: It was a mistake. I didn't mean to hit her.
12: Let him go, Jim.
11: All right. But this time I'm going to search him. Turn around, Bhutan.
12: Well, he only had the one gun.
11: That's all. Now sit down in that chair, Bhutan.
10: What are you going to do, Bradley?
11: Sit down, I said. I'm going to make sure that you don't get away this time.
10: Don't kill me, Bradley. Don't kill me.
11: See if you can find a rope, Lil.
12: Oh, here's one over here. Let me tie him up.
11: No, I'll take care of it. Make sure that the doors and windows are locked and barred, Lil.
12: All right, Jim.
11: Now, Bhutan, I'll tie you up.
10: Bradley, please, I...
11: Put your arm over there.
12: It's all right.
11: Oh, good. We haven't got much time, Lil. Those natives may return.
12: But shouldn't we free Hawkins and his son? We may need them.
11: Oh, we'll do that in a minute. But first, I want to make certain that everything is all right here. How about the windows in the other room?
12: Well, I'm sure they're all fast. No one has touched them since morning.
10: If you will let me talk,
11: Shut
10: Bradley.
11: Up. I don't want to listen to you, Bhutan. Now, how about the emeralds you say are here, Lil? Have you found them?
12: No, I haven't had time to look for them yet.
10: Perhaps if I told you where they were.
11: You're going to tell us, all right. Where are they?
10: You will... If you will release me, I will tell you where they can be found.
12: Listen, Bhutan, I'm the one who's in charge of bringing you back to face the authorities, and I'm making no bargains with you. I'm giving you until I count 10 to tell me where that black bag is concealed.
11: Lil, put that gun down. You can't do that.
12: Oh, yes, I can, Jim. Bhutan is a murderer and worse. It's about time he had a dose of his own medicine.
10: Please.
12: You'd better start talking, Bhutan. 3
10: You've got to listen to me.
12: 4
10: I'll give you the emeralds if you...
12: 5
10: Let me go.
12: 6
10: You can have them.
12: 7 8
10: I tell you that you can have them.
12: 9
10: Don't!
12: Well,
10: they're under the floor in the room where I sleep.
12: I thought you'd crack, Bhutan. A little bluff and you break down like a baby. Come on, Jim, let's get them.
11: Go ahead, Lil. I'll stay here. And you better take a good look while you're in there.
12: Well, don't worry, I will.
10: Listen, Bradley. Give me a chance now, and I'll give you one. My men soon will be back.
11: And when they come, we'll be ready for them, Bhutan. You're wasting your breath.
10: But this can be arranged, Bradley.
11: You're in no position to ask for terms, Bhutan.
10: If you will listen, I'll show you how you can become rich beyond your wildest dreams.
11: You don't seem to realize, Bhutan, that you've come to the end of your rope.
10: I wouldn't be too sure of that. If I were you, Bradley.
11: You're wasting your breath if you can think you can get by your way out of this spot. You're on your way to Mandalay, where the British authorities will know what to do with you.
10: You are very friendly toward Miss Vril, are you not?
11: Of course. She's a friend of mine. What of it?
10: Would it interest you to know that this girl of whom you are so fond offered to join me?
11: You're crazy, Bhutan. Shanghai Lil would never join forces with you. Why, she was sent here to break up your smuggling ring.
10: Yes, I know. That is what she told you. But it was not the truth.
11: I know Shanghai Lil a lot better than you do, Bhutan. You're wasting your breath, and I'll prove it to you. Come here, Lil.
12: Oh, Jim.
11: Lil,
12: Jim,
11: I want to...
12: coming. Well, I want to make sure the winners were fast when they saw me.
11: Well, then get the guns down, Lil. And when they get here, we'll give them just as good as they said.
10: It would have been better had you talked to me. Gunhai's here now. He will know what to do. He'll shoot the lock off that door before you can defend yourself.
12: And he might do it, Jim.
11: You seem sure of his methods, Bhutan.
10: Gunha has been with me for many years, and he is faithful. He has learned well.
11: That fits my plan perfectly, Bhutan.
10: What?
11: And you'd better hope that he stops firing when you order him to.
10: And how do you propose to make me issue that order? My men are coming now, Bradley. I gave you your chance.
11: And now I'm giving you yours.
12: What are you doing, Jim?
11: I'm putting Prince Bhutan directly in front of the door. If there's any attempt to shoot the lock off, he'll be the one to suffer.
10: No, Bradley. Wait.
11: Order them away, Bhutan. It's your life if you don't.
10: I will. I will. Pull me back. I will be shot.

0: Meanwhile, in their prison hut, Peter Hawkins and his son Ronnie have been on the watch.
1: Have you seen anything yet, Ronnie, my boy?
2: Not yet, Father. There isn't a soul around Bhutan's hut.
1: Wait.
2: I think I see someone.
1: Where? I can't.
2: Back there near the jungle.
1: Yeah?
2: There are several men. I can see them now.
1: Yeah, you're right. It's the natives. And Ronnie, they're creeping up.
2: There's something wrong, Father. If there wasn't, those men wouldn't be crawling toward Bhutan's hut.
1: Blimey. Can you see any lights in the hut?
2: No.
1: Wait, Father. What was it?
2: There's someone there at that back window of Bhutan's hut.
1: Huh?
2: See, they're holding it open. Just enough to look out.
1: Watch it, boy. Watch it. It may be a signal for us.
2: Whoever it was is gone.
1: Yeah. Those blasted natives saw a face at the window. Come on, Ronnie.
2: Father, come back.
1: Why?
2: We weren't to use the key until we received a signal or a message.
1: Yes, but don't you see? Whoever was at that window may have been trying to call us, and the blooming natives stopped them before they could.
2: But we can't go out now.
1: Why not?
2: Those men are getting closer.
1: Yes, sir.
2: They're going around to the front of Bhutan's house.
1: Well, that means just one thing, Ronnie. Jim and Lil have taken Bhutan and...

0: out now.
1: Why not?
0: Those men are getting closer.
1: Yes, sir.
0: They're going around to the front of Bhutan's house.
1: Well, that means just one thing, Ronnie. Jim and Lil have taken Bhutan and barricaded themselves. I know it. Hear that? Hear that? It's come, Ronnie. We've got to get out and find poor Miss Trent. Then be ready to help Jim. Come on, Yvonne.
2: Wait, Father.
1: We're going out, boy. Jim needs us. Deep down, we don't want to be seen.
0: First, we ought to look for Miss Trent.
1: You're right, Ronnie. Now keep close to the edge of the jungle.
0: You were somewhere near here.
1: I'll call. Miss Trent. Miss Trent. It's me. Me, Peter Hawkins. Listen. Hope nothing's happened to her. She should be here somewhere. I'll call again. Miss Trent.
3: Is that you, Mr. Hawkins?
0: Where are you, Miss Trent?
3: Over here. Where's Bhutan?
1: Oh, he's got his hands full now. Are you all right, Miss Trent?
3: Yes, I stumbled and fell. Bhutan must have seen me fall and thought that I was shot.
0: You were lucky, Miss Trent. We thought you'd been hurt.
3: Who's shooting? What's going on?
1: Jim's done it, Miss Trent. He and Miss Tibreel must have taken Bhutan, and the natives are firing on the Blinking Hut.
3: Oh, then we've got to help them. Jim said that he'd bring new guns. I've got his here.
1: Well, it may have happened too quick for him. Well, we'll do what we can. Listen, they stop firing now.
0: Father, I've got a plan.
1: What is it, boy?
0: You told me that until a week ago, I was one of Bhutan's men.
1: Well, that's right, but you're going to forget that now, right?
0: No, Father, don't you see? It's our chance.
1: Why?
0: The natives know me. They think that Bhutan only punished me, but I'm still one of his men.
1: Well, what are you thinking?
0: That I can go back to those huts and pick up guns and ammunition.
1: Oh, no.
0: Then we can circle around and fire on the natives from the rear.
3: Oh, it's too dangerous, Ronnie.
1: Ah, you're right about that, Miss Trent. It's far too dangerous. They'd kill you, Ronnie boy, in a minute.
0: No, Father, I tell you, I can handle
1: it. No.
0: It's our chance to help.
1: No.
0: Now, you stay where you are. I'll be back in a minute.
1: No, Ronnie, come back. Don't try, boy.
4: I'll be back, Father, with guns and ammunition.
1: Don't
4: We've
1: try.
4: We've got to help Jungle Jim.

0: Far to the south, Kolo, who was carrying the evidence to Dr. Carstairs, faces an entirely different peril.
1: Orderly.
2: Yes, sir.
1: Bring the prisoner in.
2: At once, sir. He is outside the tent.
3: Juan, you must listen. I must see Captain Carstairs.
1: Silence. You are a prisoner and a suspected spy. Unless you show me this evidence which you claim to have, you ought to be shot. Now give it to me.
3: No.
1: Very well. I shall take it. Search him, men.
3: Men not find, Juan.
2: He has nothing, sir.
1: I see. Well, it is as I thought. You're a spy, a member of Prince Bhutan's Tiger Claw Killers.
3: No. Kolo worked for Jungle Jim Bradley.
1: Jim Bradley is dead, and you know it. You led us into a trap. Fortunately, we had enough men to drive off your friends.
3: That's not true. Men chased Kolo, so me not get to Captain Carstairs.
1: Oh. Men chased you, eh? Then perhaps you will explain where you have this evidence which you claim is for Captain Carstairs.
3: Me not tell. It is for Captain.
4: Well, what's this about evidence for me?
1: Captain Carstairs, I didn't know that you were here, sir.
4: Well, I had word that there was a battle here yesterday. What's happened, Boggs?
3: You, Captain Carstairs?
4: Yes, I'm Captain Carstairs. Who is the man, Boggs?
1: A member of the Tiger's Claw Killers, sir. We captured him. And now he claims that he was sent to you by a man who I have found was killed in this pass a month ago, Jungle Jim Bradley.
3: That's not truth, Juan. Jungle Jim Bradley alive. He sent me to you.
4: Yes, yes, I know Bradley's alive. I know that.
1: Jungle Jim Bradley is alive, sir?
4: Of course he's alive. Well, what have you got for me, boy?
3: Captain, come. Kolo hide paper outside tent. Juan Jim say it for you. Come, I hide it so it not be found.
4: Lead the way.
1: I'm sorry, I didn't understand, sir.
4: Well, we'll talk about that later.
1: Yes, sir.
4: This boy isn't a native of India. You should have known that.
3: Captain, here, place. Paper under rock, Captain.
4: Turn the rock over, men.
1: Yes, sir. Yeah, hold it.
3: Here, message, Juan.
4: Well, let me have it. Here are the papers we need. And here's a note from Mr. Reeves. Sufficient evidence to warrant armed force is enclosed. We need help immediately. I am a prisoner, as are also two British subjects.

0: and an American girl. He's been successful. Good.
1: Boggs.
2: Yes, sir.
1: Prepare to march immediately. Boy, you'll come with me.
3: You'll go help one, Jim?
1: Yes. We'll march on Bhutan and his Tiger Corps killers immediately.
4: Will Captain Carstairs and his men arrive at Bhutan's camp in time to save Jungle Jim Bradley and Shanghai Lil? And what is happening in the camp now? The adventures you have just heard dramatized will appear in full-color action pictures in next Sunday's Comic Weekly, the big Comic Weekly distributed with your Hearst Sunday newspaper. In the world's greatest pictorial supplement of humor and adventure, you will find all the famous characters who live in the world of color pictures. There's Skippy, the Katzenjammer Kids, Jiggs and Maggie in Bringing Up Father, Gags and Gals, Barney Google, The Little King, Toots and Casper, and Flash Gordon. See all these famous characters in your copy of next Sunday's Comic Weekly. And don't forget our date next week, same time, same station, for a continuation of the adventures of Jungle Jim.

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1: From the heart of the jungle comes a savage cry of victory. This is Tarzan, Lord of the Jungle. From the black core of dark Africa, land of enchantment, mystery, and violence, comes one of the most colorful figures of all time. Transcribed from the immortal pen of Edgar Rice Burroughs, Tarzan, the bronzed white son of the jungle. And now, in the very words of Mr. Burroughs, the story of Jungle Legacy.
2: On August 6th, 1945, the most destructive bomb ever created was dropped on the hapless city of Hiroshima, and the atomic era was born. In the years following its dramatic birth, men combed the earth searching for uranium, the energy-producing element of the A-bomb. Those who located the richest deposits of this new gold would perhaps control the world. And no one was more aware of this fact than the sallow-faced, bearded man who sat in a subterranean office in Addis Ababa, 10 degrees north of the equator in Africa.
3: Come in. Good afternoon, Comrade Karazov.
4: Quiet, you fool. Do you not know that the use of names is prohibited?
3: But down here? Hundreds of feet below the street? Surely
4: it is a matter of discipline. No one can hear us down here, but if you get in the habit of addressing me as Karazov, and I get in the habit of addressing you as Zavet, we may slip when we are not in a safe place.
3: I am sorry, Mr. K.
4: We will let the matter pass without an official reprimand this time, Mr. Z.
3: Thank you. And now you have an assignment for me.
4: Yes. We must find a plentiful supply of uranium at once.
3: But where can we go in Africa? The Belgium Congo is the richest uranium field in the world. But we cannot go there.
4: There are sections of the African continent that have little or no international police. You will find uranium in some quarter where we can work undisturbed. You will be supplied to everything you need. Make a list.
3: I can tell you right now. I shall need photographic plate equipment, ultraviolet lamps manufactured for the purpose, Geiger counters with the most powerful Geiger-Müller tubes available, and everything that makes up a large safari.
4: The latter will not be necessary. We have an excellent plane at your disposal. You will travel by air. We have done some preliminary work. You will head first for the mountain country of the Marba people.
3: But that's where Tarzan is. I have tangled with him twice already, several years ago, and I am not going to get mixed up with him again. I am not going there.
4: You are an engineer. You know the jungle, and you have been selected for the job. You are not being asked to go, Mr. C. You are being ordered. Mapeka!
5: Always at your service, Buona.
4: You will accompany Mr. B and the pilot. Mapeka is a native of Marba. If you are forced to land, you will act as an intermediary for Mr. C. We will have no trouble.
5: No trouble, Buona.
3: Look, you can sometimes detect the presence of radioactive ores from the air. But you have to go into the jungle on foot with a crew if you find it. And that means Tarzan and plenty of trouble.
4: Your job is to find the uranium, Mr. C. I shall be responsible after that. When we take our crew into the jungle, we will be accompanied by a troop of secret police. This Tarzan you speak of will not be the first man our police have liquidated.
2: It was Tarzan's way to divide his time between the jungle stronghold of the ape tribe who had raised him, his seacoast cabin, and the villages of the many native tribes who were his friends. As lord of the jungle, he settled many disputes, gave advice, served his ebon-skinned brothers in many ways. Now, as Zavet's plane headed for the mountain country, Tarzan faced a troubled youth in the kraal of the Marwa people.
6: Never before have I seen such a sad face, Anduta. Surely your worries cannot measure up to your expression.
3: Anduta have heavy trouble.
5: want to take Kara as Maki.
6: You want to take Kara as your wife? Well, there should be no great problem there. Have you gone to her maternal uncle to make the arrangements?
5: That is great trouble. Anduta go to Majomba of Kara. Tell him Anduta love Kara. Kara love Anduta. Want marriage. Majomba make marriage price Sita Nagombe.
6: 6 head of cattle? Mm. Well, that's ridiculous. The established marriage fee for Marwa women is but 2 head of cattle. I don't know what's behind this, Anduta, but I shall go to the maternal uncle of Kara and speak with him.
5: Santa Tarzan, go quickly, for Anduta has heavy heart.
6: I shall see him at once. And then I shall return here and tell you what...
5: What's wrong?
6: I heard something strange.
5: Quick, hide! This great devil bird!
6: It is an airplane of the white men. A Tamangani comes again to our jungle. I fear that our worries shall not long be confined to those of the heart.

0: In the plane that circled over the Marwa district, Zavette listened to the Geiger counter with disgust. Although they had flown back and forth over endless miles of wild terrain, the instrument had failed to indicate the presence of any radioactive material. To return to Addis Ababa with a report of failure meant disgrace, or perhaps worse. And yet to keep searching was dangerous. The gas supply was growing exceedingly short. So was Anton Zavette's temper.
1: The drone of that infernal motor is driving me crazy.
2: Maybe we land. Below is village Mawa people.
1: There is no safe place to land near here. And anyway, we've got to find uranium.
2: How we know when we find?
1: If we come close to a spot where it exists, this instrument should begin to click. The richer the deposit, the more clicks. Pilot!
3: Yes, Mr. Z?
1: Turn north toward the rocky ridge beyond the native village.
3: There's not much gas.
1: I said go north.
3: Right.
2: All this land of Mawa, from here to Buana Mlima, big mountain.
1: Quiet.
2: Is Geiger counter?
1: Yes, we found it. Mark this spot on the map, Mepeka. Those big black rocks.
2: Medio.
1: Listen to those clicks. Unless I miss my guess, we found the richest lode in the whole Congo. Pilot, turn back. Head for Addis Ababa.
4: Well, Anduta, perhaps my fears of the Tamangani were groundless.
5: White men turned back.
4: I guess there's little here to interest them. This is pretty barren country. Come, lead me to the Hema of Kara's maternal uncle.
5: Hema of Kara's Majumba, right ahead. Is Hema with round roof?
4: I will meet you at the edge of the river when Goro the moon has risen. And don't worry, Anduta. I'm sure I can persuade Kara's uncle to accept 2 head of cattle for her hand.
6: Who approaches Hema of chief?
4: It is Tarzan.
6: Jumbo, Tarzan.
4: Jumbo, great chief. I come to make talk.
6: Speak, Lord of Jungle.
4: You are uncle of the girl, Kara?
6: Kara, daughter, my sister. Kara's father, chief before me.
4: And Kara is of marriageable age?
6: Nadi.
4: Then why do you not encourage her marriage to Anduta? He's a fine young man who works hard and is pleasant to look upon.
6: Is true. I not tell him no. I tell him price of marriage.
4: You know he cannot pay 6 head of cattle. Why do you set the price so high? 2 head of cattle has long been sufficient to pay as a marriage bonus for a woman of Mawa.
6: Kara, daughter of old chief who is dead.
4: I know,
6: she
4: but...
6: She important Mawa Namki. Chief have no sons. Kara now owns property.
4: Property?
6: In Maji Maji war, white men and black men make peace treaty. Black men of Marwa tribe get land from narrow, fast water to big mountain.
4: Yes, I know of that treaty.
6: Tribe divide land. Kara's father get from north edge, Kral, to sign of 3 stones. Now belong Kara.
4: A fine legacy, a strip of alkaline soil that will grow neither plantains nor kaffir corn, and a huge pile of worthless black rocks. And this property is to keep her from marrying the man she loves?
6: Kara, property owner, important woman. Price is Sita. Magombe. 6 head cattle. Law not change, even for Tarzan.

0: 100,000 come, Kara.
1: Then we can marry Anduta?
0: Big Bwana fix everything. He go see Kara's Majumba. Tell me, meet him here.
1: Anduta?
0: Yes?
1: You know it not Kara put price of 6 cattle?
0: Anduta no.
1: Kara would marry Anduta without any wedding price.
2: Hello, Anduta. Kara?
1: Jumbo.
0: Tarzan bring good news?
2: Oh, I'm afraid not. I guess you'll just have to work for another few years until you can pay the 6 head of cattle that is demanded.
1: Oh, Anduta!
0: Not cry, Kara. Anduta, work hard. In few years,
2: no. I can't let a thing like this happen. Anduta, go back to the village and get what things you require for a trip. You and I will travel. We will work, and we will bring back the price of happiness.
3: That night, Tarzan and the young Anduta left the Mawa country. Together, they would earn enough so that Anduta could buy his bride according to the customs of the tribe and the stipulations of its chief. But Tarzan and his black brother had traveled but a few days' march to the north when a mighty safari approached the Mawa country from the east, bringing with it a threat to Anduta's marriage and to the peace of Tarzan's jungle.
4: How much farther, Savet?
5: You used my name. You told me that we weren't to...
4: We are beyond the ears of civilization.
5: We are not beyond the ears of Tarzan. And if there's one man he hates, it's Anton Zavet.
4: I am not interested in your fears. Only in uranium. Mapika! Mapika!
6: Yes. Yes, Bwana.
4: I had to call twice for you.
6: Mapika was at head of safari.
4: Excuses! You and this miserable Zavet. Headquarters shall hear of this.
6: Mapika came soon as could.
4: How far are we to the great black rocks you marked on the map?
6: Black rocks just ahead.
4: Have the caravan stop them. We will make camp here.
6: As you say, Bwana.
7: Boss! Master order us make camp.
8: Unloading.
4: Savet, unload your testing equipment and set up your laboratory. You will get to work at once.
5: As you say.
4: Mapika, order a few of the bearers to take picks and spades and secure the samples that Zabat needs. Well? Why do you stand there?
6: Bwana, master.
4: Well?
6: Be best make peace with Mawa tribe before start dig. Mawa have many brave warriors. We touch their land, they start war.
4: I have given instructions for my police to guard those who do the digging. The first Mawa native who tries to interfere in any way is to be shot.
0: Karazav! Karazav! We've struck it!
4: Not so much excitement, Savet. We must not forget our dignity, even in the jungle. We are fulfilling a sacred mission.
0: Yes, yes.
4: Well, what did you find?
0: It is uraninite, the richest crystal form of pitch blend you can find.
4: Uraninite, crystal form. I don't know of such things. Tell me straight out.
0: According to my calculations, the crystal should run close to 80% uranium oxide.
4: So, and the amount of it?
0: Limitless. We'll control the world. The men are building a fortress to protect our discovery, and we...
4: Why don't I hear the picks and the shovels at work?
0: I ordered the workers to stop.
4: You ordered?
0: The chief of the Marwas was attracted by the sound of digging. He came to investigate.
4: Why was he not shot, as I ordered?
0: Because I know the jungle and its people better than you do. Shoot the chief and you'll have 1,000 natives here by nightfall. 2,000, maybe. I have a better plan.
4: So? Go ahead.
0: The chief claims this land belongs to a young girl of the tribe. Her name is Kara.
4: All right, I see your point. So we'll give her a few strings of beads and buy the land.
0: She is not allowed to sell it. When she marries, the land goes to her husband, and from him to their children.
4: I suppose we wait and buy it from the children?
0: No. I think we will have no difficulty cooperating with the husband I have selected. She shall marry our faithful guide, Mapika. I will arrange the entire matter.

0: Well, I pulled it off. In another few minutes, Carter and Napika will be married.
1: It's about time. 2 weeks now we've held up our work.
0: It was wise. Now we will have no trouble.
1: The girl doesn't look very happy about the ceremony.
0: She will do as her uncle has instructed. He has been paid gold and 20 head of cattle. By Napika, of course.
1: Tambo, Watu.
0: Marriage is ready?
1: Marriage ready. I perform ceremony here. Advance Mapeka.
2: Mapeka here, chief. Ready for marriage.
1: Mapeka, when you leave tribe for white man's city, you live on the cloud. But now you come back, pay debts, have much money, pay many head cattle for bride. Mawas take you back as son.
2: Santa, great chief.
1: Advance Kara.
3: No, no. Kara not marry Mapeka. Kara promised one of Anduta.
1: Anduta leave tribe. Maybe not come back. Mapeka pay marriage price. Kara must take him for mummy.
3: No, no, not take Mapeka as husband. Anduta comes. Jungle drums tell. Anduta approach with Tarzan.
4: With Tarzan?
3: Tarzan stop wedding. He not let Kara marry man she not love.
0: Did you hear that, Tarzan? Are your men ready?
1: They all here.
0: Then have them watch in all directions. If you want to get back to civilization with the uranium, you'd better have your men shoot as soon as Tarzan comes out of those woods.

0: In just a moment, we shall learn the fate of Tarzan as he enters the village. Tarzan and Anduta approached the village of the Mawa people slowly, for their pace was set by 6 head of cattle, which they prodded impatiently along the tangled path. Suddenly they stopped. Their ears informed them that some manner of ceremony was in progress, and their sensitive noses proclaimed that the Tarmangani were near.
1: You stay here and protect the cattle, Anduta. I shall find out the meaning of the ceremony in the presence of the white men.
2: Careful, Tarzan. Sometimes white man much dangerous.
3: Well, go ahead with the ceremony. It would be better to get it over with before Tarzan arrives.
4: Think better. We wait now.
5: Yes, please wait. Let Tarzan decide what right.
2: It law of Mawa. I have paid marriage price. Kara is mine. Begin ceremony.
4: You speak true, Mapika. Kara, the wedding price paid. You must take Mapika as Mumi. We begin wedding.
3: It is the cry of Tarzan.
5: Tarzan! Save Kara! She not want to marry
3: Quiet,
5: her.
3: Woman!
5: You hit woman you want as bride.
3: Over there, in the tree by the gate to the village.
6: That is Tarzan?
3: Yes, yes.
6: All right, men. Ready? Aim. Fire.
3: Tarzan, dead at last. I never thought I would live to hear him drop from a tree. I have to hand it to your police, Karazov.
4: Make sure he is dead, men. Go and bring him back.
3: We'll bring him back, all right.
7: What time were he dropped?
8: It was like hitting a clay pigeon.
3: An arrow. An arrow right through the heart of one of your men. Tarzan is not dead. It was a trick.
8: One of the oldest tricks of the jungle, Mr. Zavet. It was only a heavy limb of a tree you heard fall.
3: He's on the other side of the village now. Shoot again.
8: It will do you no good. I have learned to move quickly, and I am forced to protect my life with my arrows. An arrow shall answer every bullet of a white man.
3: Go ahead, Tarzan. Give the order before he kills us all.
4: I do not expect my men to fire at shadows and trees. This whole idea of the marriage in order to secure the property was ridiculous. Men, we will withdraw to our camp.
3: You are letting Tarzan scare us away?
4: We will guard the camp in the mine. We will make a virtual fortress in the jungle. If we are to fight this Tarzan, it will not be on his terms, but ours.

0: quiet, Mapika. Or I shall draw this noose tighter about your throat.
1: Mapika, be quiet. Tarzan not kill.
0: I kill only in self-defense, but were you to cry out, my life would be in danger. What are the white men searching for among those great black rocks?
1: Search for a thing they call uranium.
0: Uranium? So that's the reason they bring their secret police.
1: Make big bombs from uranium. Soon rule world.
0: I shudder to think of a world ruled by Zavet and his kind. I promise you they will not take their death-making materials from here.
1: But rocks belong Mapika. Has paid wedding price to uncle of Kara.
0: So this is the result of Kara's legacy. Mapika, you are a traitor to your people, but still I shall let you go.
1: Santa Buona.
0: I shall let you go so that you can return to those black rocks and the low animals that crawl there. Tell Zavet and the others that I shall give them until nightfall to leave. Your marriage price will be returned to you, Mapika, and you may leave with them. And if you are not gone by the time Goro the Moon rises in the heaven, the entire jungle will fall upon you and the others.

0: Goro comes, and white men not leave Tarzan.
1: I know, Anduta. And their presence here threatens not only the people of Marwa, but those of the entire civilized world.
0: What we do?
1: It would be foolish of me to attempt to battle them single-handed.
0: Marwa warriors help Tarzan.
1: Even the men of Marwa would be too small a force against them. I shall speak to the chief and explain things. The voice of the jungle drums must speak, and thousands of warriors from other tribes must join us in our siege on the fortress of the Black Rocks.
2: Before dawn had broken, the warriors of a dozen savage tribes had joined the Marwas in their battle against the men who would control the world. Guns sounded and natives died. Arrows and spears and long kisus were hurled at the barricade that had been built about the Black Rocks. Many of the secret police were impaled on the crude weapons of the savages, but fear made them renew their defense, and Tarzan and his men fell back.
0: They're gone?
3: They have withdrawn to their village to care for the sick and bury their dead, but they will be back.
0: We have to escape.
3: We are not leaving the Uranium. We will battle to the last man.
0: There is nothing we can do. For every native that drops, there are two who come from a distant tribe. They're still pouring in.
3: Numbers do not always decide battles. Remember the use of the A-bomb.
0: But we haven't got an atomic bomb.
3: You have your laboratory equipment, and you have uranium. Now get to work.
0: That is impossible. Who are you to give orders to 1 ton of it? I have no equipment for the manufacture of an atomic bomb.
3: You will do something at once, or you will be liquidated now.
0: Perhaps I can make some sort of a crude bomb, but I cannot tell what it will do to them or to us.
3: Enough talk. Make a bomb. We do not have to level a great city. All we have to do is to destroy a small native village and its people.
2: Night fell again, and in the village of the Marwas, the native warriors, led by Tarzan, prepared for a fresh assault on the fortress of the Black Rocks. But inside the fortress, all was quiet. The secret police awaiting orders, and Karasov was waiting for the bomb he had commanded Zavet to make. Zavet was still inside his makeshift laboratory, and Mapika was at his side.
4: Finish now, Buona?
0: Yes, this little bomb should erase all of Mr. Karasov's problems.
4: You take to him?
0: No. I think I shall let you have the honor, Mapika. After all, this bomb is meant to protect the property that is rightfully yours.
4: I take bomb to Buona. How it work?
0: Just before it is thrown, this lever here should be pushed all the way down. Do you understand?
4: Nadio, is atomic bomb?
0: Not quite. But it will produce some radiation when it explodes. I think it will do the job for which I have designed it. Here, carry it carefully.
4: Where you go?
0: Oh, I'll be around. I'll be around.
1: Our men make so much noise, the Tamanganis will be warned of our coming.
0: Almost to Black Rocks now. Tamanganis not shoot thunder sticks.
1: They're probably waiting until we get to the edge of the clearing.
5: Slowly, men.
0: At that now, Tarzan.
1: Wait.
5: What?
1: Mapika and their big Buona alone at the entrance to their boma. And the soldiers all behind them. What can that mean?
0: Anduta not have eyes like Tarzan. What they do?
1: That Tamangani has something in his hand. He's seen us. He's moving some sort of a lever on the...

0: Batman, all dead.
1: Look, there's the body of Mapika, all charred and disfigured.
0: Like one visited by demons.
1: And there is their leader's body. And their askari, their policeman. But no trace of Zavit.
0: Look, Tarzan. Other white man climbing mountain. Far off.
1: Ah, Zavit.
0: We go after him?
1: No, no. He stands little chance in the jungle alone. And we have much to do here, Anduta. Remember, there's a wedding ceremony that we must prepare for.
2: Oh!

0: We shall return with a word about our next story of Tarzan in just a moment. Africa is more than a collection of exotic cities and jungles and wild animals. It is a state of mind, and sometimes the mind takes strange forms when it is twisted by the crime of the equatorial cities, forged by the heat and the dangers of Africa's teeming jungles. Tarzan is a prey of one of the strangest minds of all in our next story, Jungle Orchids.
1: Tarzan, a transcribed creation of the famous Edgar Rice Burroughs, is produced by Walter White Jr., prepared for radio by Bud Lesser, with original music by Albert Glasser. This is a Commodore production.

0: And how much is that vase?
1: It's 1,000 years old and worth £10,000.
0: Ha ha! This curly whirly with all its miles of chewy toffee covered in creamy Cadbury's chocolate is 10 minutes old only cost 3p. Of course, you can't stick flowers in it. But you can't chew a vase.
2: Have you crossed Mr. Kipling in the meadow by the church? If I've painted that spire once, he said, I've painted it 12 times. He offered me an apple pie. An artist needs inspiration, he explained. Golden shortcrust pastry, delicious apple filling, and just the right amount of sugar sprinkled on top. But then, when it comes to the little details, Mr. Kipling does have an exceedingly good eye.
3: Is that proper farmhouse cheddar?
4: No, I don't think so.
3: What about that?
4: No. It's quite nice, though.
3: Is it? Do you think I might try a piece? I'll have 2 ounces, please.
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2: Fantastic.
1: I mean, they look the same, don't they?
2: Might look the same, but they don't taste the same.
1: Ah, you can't tell the difference.
2: Well, I can. The cheap one's yours.
3: Bird's Eye. 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

They seek him here, they seek him there. Those Frenchies seek him everywhere. Is he in heaven? Is he in hell? That damned elusive Pimpernel.

0: Tony Dewhurst had been out of London for a week or so, staying with friends near Goodwood and riding in the Corinthian races there. And when he returned, it was with news of a young woman who, during the short time we had known her, had come to mean a great deal to both of us.
1: Oh, by the way, Percy, I saw Margot.
0: Margot Viradu?
1: Yes.
0: Uh-huh. They've settled somewhere near Midhurst, haven't they?
1: That's right. He has an old Tudor farmhouse. He's outside the town. I had a free day, so I rode over to say hello.
0: I'll wager you said more than a mere hello.
1: Well, there was a certain amount of reminiscing, I must admit.
0: Margot. Still as lovely as ever.
1: Yes, still.
0: And that young husband of hers, what's his name again?
1: Jean-Pierre.
0: Of course. Never got to know him very well, I'm afraid. How are they both?
2: I don't really know.
0: Finding it hard to settle down in England? Neighbours being a bit difficult because they're foreigners, you mean, that sort of thing?
1: Well, I don't think it's anything like that. I gather they've already been accepted by the county. In fact, Margot says they've made several very good friends, but...
0: Why, what do you mean?
1: I don't know. Jean-Pierre, he's a strange young man. Another thing, too, that puzzles me...
0: Not that?
1: Well, Viradu was only a minor government official in Paris. I shouldn't have thought he'd have much money.
0: Oh, he may have had private means.
1: Well, even if he had, he certainly didn't bring much out of France with him. We both know that.
0: That's true.
1: And yet now he's leading the life of a gentleman.
0: You mean he doesn't work?
1: As far as I can see, he spends most of his time painting.
0: Painting?
1: Oh, pictures, you know, portraits, landscapes, and so on. He's turned one of the rooms into a studio. And anyway, he's no Gainsborough. I don't know a great deal about art, but I can tell you that much.
0: He must get his money from somewhere. Unless, of course, he's getting more and more heavily into debt.
1: Well, if he is, I saw no signs of it. They have 4 or 5 servants. Margot dresses well. They keep a good table and an even better cellar. Oh, things are a complete mystery to me.
0: Well, it's no concern of mine and none of yours either, Tony.
1: I suppose not. Well, what's the news since I've been away?
0: I had a summons yesterday from Lord Lowther, Secretary for Foreign Affairs.
1: Oh, really?
0: Needless to say, we still keep up the polite fiction that he hasn't the slightest idea I'm in any way connected with the League of the Scarlet Pimpernel.
1: Hardly the sort of thing he could be expected to admit in his official position, I mean.
0: He did manage to let me know in an oblique sort of way that certain plans regarding military dispositions have been falling into French hands lately.
1: And he hopes we may be able to do something about it, I dare say.
0: Well, that's the general idea, I imagine.
1: What did you tell him?
0: Well, I didn't actually tell him anything. I contrived to let him know he could count on us when the time for action came.
1: Good.
0: Yes, I'll hear from him again within the next week.
1: So, Chauvelin's spies are at it again, eh? I wonder...
0: You wonder what?
1: Percy, I've just thought of something.
0: Really?
1: Viradu.
0: Oh, Tony, you...
1: You said yourself he must get his money from somewhere.
0: Yes.
1: After all, what do we really know of him?
0: No, I can't...
1: But he knew Chauvelin. They were good friends.
0: Oh, damn it, Tony. You don't stay friends with a man who tries to steal your wife and then has you flung into jail.
1: Now, not friends, perhaps, but... I've already told you there's something strange and secretive about him. Well, there are other things, too. Things that didn't seem significant at the time.
0: Such as what?
1: Well, for instance, Margot mentioned that Viradu comes up to London once a fortnight or so, ostensibly to buy paints and canvas and
0: so on.
1: That
0: could well be true.
1: And she also told me they'd become very friendly with General Sir Harry Bridgman and his daughter Felicity. Their neighbours, you know.
0: Bridgman? Oh, now we're getting warm.
1: Exactly.
0: But it needs looking into.
1: Well, what do you suggest?
0: I suggest that during the weekend we, drive down to Midhurst and pay a social call on our old friend.

0: now, Marius Goring as the Scarlet Pimpernel.
1: We had meant to leave London on the Saturday morning, but on the Friday, something happened to change our plans. About midday, Tony arrived at my chambers, and I could tell at once that something was wrong.
2: Bessie, I've just received a letter.
1: Oh? Who from?
2: Margot. What about? It's only a few lines, but it's rather disturbing. I'll read it to you.
1: Please do.
2: My dear friend, I'm in great trouble. You and Sir Percy were kind enough to help me once. May I count on you again? It's difficult for me to go to London, but if you had come to Midhurst sometime, you would earn the undying gratitude of your affectionate but unhappy friend, Margot. What do you make of it, Percy?
1: We'll soon know.
2: Do you think we should wait till tomorrow?
1: Certainly not. We leave at once. Instead of travelling by carriage, we took fast horses. And with every mile of the 50 that lay between London and Midhurst, our fears for her grew more intense. At last, our destination. We were still dismounting when Veradu came out of the house to greet us.
3: Let me do health. Thank goodness you have come.
4: You've been expecting us?
3: I realized the moment you heard.
4: Heard what?
3: About Margot. She's dead.
4: It's not true. I don't believe it.
3: She was killed this morning.
1: How?
3: A riding accident.
4: Are you sure it was an accident?
3: But of course. What else?
1: How did it happen?
3: It was Suzette.
1: Suzette?
3: A filly she bought last week. Well, this morning, straight after breakfast, I left the house.
1: To do what?
3: There is a fine view from the top of the hill near here. And looking down into the valley full of green fields, hedges and clumps of trees.
1: Oh, yes, of course, you're painting.
3: That is right.
4: So you left the house?
3: As soon as I was gone. So I have learned since. Margot ordered Suzette saddled and rode off alone. 2 hours later, Suzette returned, bleeding from a gash in the shoulder. There was no Margot. The groom became alarmed and sent the stable boy with a message for me. We organized a search for Margot, and an hour later, we found her.
1: Where?
3: Lying by the bridle track, where it passed through the copse of trees.
4: What had happened?
3: It was plain to read the signs. Suzette had become frightened of something and shied, and Margot had been thrown, and in falling, she had struck her head on a large rock by the path. At least it must have been mercifully quick. It's all over in a second.
1: I'm glad the thought gives you comfort.
3: One must be grateful for small consolations.
4: Where is this copse?
3: About 3 fields from here, in that direction.
4: And this hill on which you were painting?
3: That one over there.
4: So from the top of the hill, you could have seen Margot leave the house.
3: I could have, I suppose. But I was not looking that way.
4: Why not?
3: The view I was painting was in the opposite direction.
4: I see. How far is it from the copse to where you were painting?
3: Possibly a mile.
4: Or less?
3: Perhaps a little less.
4: Then in point of fact...
1: Steady, Tony.
4: I'm simply trying to establish...
1: Tony!
3: I do not understand. Are you suggesting that I...
4: No, of course. Well, I am.
3: But this is absurd. This is monstrous.
5: It seems you've another visitor.
3: Oh, who can it be, I wonder?
6: Hey, you fella! Take my horse.
7: Yes, sir.
6: Good day, gentlemen. Which one of you is Mr. Veradu?
3: Yeah, I am.
6: There's been a fatality here?
3: Yes, my wife.
6: I would like to talk to you alone.
3: Indeed, why?
6: My name is Milton, Mr. Veradu.
3: That signifies nothing to me.
6: I fancy it will.
3: What do you mean?
6: I am a Bow Street runner.
3: A Bow Street runner?
6: A seeker after the truth, Mr. Veradu. A nemesis in modern dress, as you might say. A hunter of criminals.
3: And I don't understand.
6: I am an officer of the law, Mr. Veradu. You're legally obliged to answer any questions I may ask
3: but
6: you.
3: I have a few words.
6: Very well. You leave me no choice. Jean-Pierre Veradu, you are under arrest for the murder of your wife, Margaret.

0: 1 month later, Veradoux came up for trial at the Old Bailey.
1: Gentlemen, you have heard the evidence of the prisoner's butler. On the morning of the tragedy, Veradoux went to the hilltop with a blank sheet of canvas. When he was summoned a little over 2 hours later, there was a completed picture on that canvas. The prosecution suggests that he left his position, walked a mile to the cops, lay in wait for his wife, killed her, and returned. At the very least, this would have taken him 3/4 of an hour. Honestly, gentlemen, you are asked to believe that a prisoner painted a complete picture in almost 1.25 hours. This, I suggest, would be a feat even beyond the great David. I ask you, therefore, gentlemen, for a verdict of not guilty.
2: But he killed her. We know that.
0: He was bound to get out of it on the evidence of that picture. I have an idea that Veradoux's after bigger game. Something more lucrative, but less dangerous.
3: You mean Felicity Bridgman?
0: Precisely. An heiress in her own right. I'm prepared to wager that within 6 months, Veradoux and Felicity Bridgman will be married. I was right. Almost 6 months to the day after his acquittal, Jean-Pierre Veradoux married Felicity Bridgman. And then one morning, quite by accident, of course, I strolled in St. James's Park.
4: Blakeney, my dear fellow, this is indeed a pleasant surprise.
0: Oh, hello, Veradoux.
4: Felicity, my love, may I have the honor to present an old friend, Sir Percy Blakeney.
0: Your humble and obedient servant, ma'am.
5: How do you do, Sir Percy? Jean-Pierre speaks often of you and of your friend, Lord Dewhurst.
0: Indeed.
5: I've suggested several times he should ask you to stay with us.
0: Oh, that's very kind of you, ma'am.
4: You and Dewhurst were so fond of dear Margot. It was inevitable you should have felt that you did at the time.
0: Oh.
4: I have never blamed you a bit.
0: That's very handsome of you.
4: Besides, I still owe you a great debt of gratitude for what you did for me in Paris. The past is past, so can we not be friends again?
5: Please say yes, Sir Percy.
4: But
0: of course.
4: I have an idea. Why do you not come to visit us next weekend?
5: Oh, please do.
0: Oh, I would be charmed, ma'am.
5: I can't tell you how much I shall look forward to it.
4: Then it is all arranged. Splendid. We shall expect you on Friday evening.
0: No, it was not Providence that arranged our meeting and the invitation. But I must admit that Providence had something to do with the final solution. For within a few hours, the man who had become my enemy was to be delivered into my open hands. I was still yawning in bed when the butler shook me discreetly by the shoulder.
6: Your bath is ready, Sir Percy.
0: Oh, thank you. Oh, my dear fellow, what have you been doing to your hands?
6: Excuse me, Sir Percy. I will, of course, wash them before I lay your clothes out, but I have been indulging in my favorite pastime.
0: Oh? What was that?
6: Painting, sir. You see, there was rather a lovely sunrise this morning.
0: Good Lord. Quite an artist colony down here in Midhurst.
6: I'd hardly say that, sir. Mr. Veradoux is somewhat of a beginner.
0: I thought he was quite a dab at it.
6: You take the word out of my mouth, sir. Dab.
0: An idea began to form in my mind. But as I went into breakfast, it was no amateur painter that greeted me. Oh, no. He was dressed perfectly for the part.
4: Tell me, my dear Blakeney, what have you in mind to do this morning?
0: I hadn't really thought. I shall be happy to fit my plans in with yours.
5: Well, I'm to ride over to see Papa. Perhaps you'd like to come with me.
0: What are your plans, Veradoux?
4: Looks a nice sunny day. I thought perhaps I paint a picture.
0: Oh, may I come with you?
4: Well,
0: splendid, splendid. I trust I'm not being ungallant, ma'am.
5: Oh, of course not, Sir Percy. I'm sure you'll find it very interesting to watch Jean-Pierre at work.
0: Oh, no, no.
5: And anyhow, we'll meet again at lunch.
0: Half an hour later, we set out. Veradoux set up his easel, and he put a half-finished canvas onto it. Then, as I watched in silence, he began to paint. He was a careful painter. painstaking, slow. A few strokes here, a few strokes there. And today it seemed things were not going at all well. For after an hour or so, he suddenly produced a palette knife and began to scrape the canvas clean.
1: Oh, terrible, terrible. Why I ever persuade myself to paint, I do not know.
0: Oh, it seemed to me to be coming along rather well.
1: No, no. What I did the other day was all wrong. The values were all wrong. The colors all muddy. Sometimes it's like this, you know. What you seek eludes you. You can never get it right.
0: Perhaps I'm the trouble.
1: You?
0: Being here, I mean. Perhaps I'm spoiling your concentration.
1: Yes, pardon. Perhaps you're right. Why don't you take a stroll?
0: Well, sir, so long as you're sure that you can do without my company.
1: Say.
0: We'll meet at the house later, eh?
7: It was almost 1 o'clock when I returned to the house. A distraught Feradou came running to greet me, and I realized at once that something was seriously wrong.
1: What am I going to do, Begney? What am I going to do?
0: Pull yourself together, Feradou. What's wrong?
1: No, you would never credit. You would never believe it could happen again. But it has. It is almost like a judgment upon me. It does not seem possible.
0: Will you please tell me what's the matter?
1: It is Felicity. She was thrown from a horse.
0: Not seriously hurt, is she?
1: She was still alive when we found her. But as we were bringing her in, she died.
0: What?
1: I loved her. I swear I loved her.
0: Whereabouts did it happen?
1: Near where my goat died.
0: In the same copse?
1: Yes, only a few yards away in the same manner. The horse shied. She was thrown. That's what makes it so remarkable.
0: Very remarkable indeed. A wise criminal never repeats himself, Feradou.
1: What do you mean?
0: Exactly what I say.
1: You don't think I killed Felicity, do you?
0: Perhaps not Felicity. But I know you killed Margot.
1: That's not true.
0: Did you finish your picture this time, Feradou?
1: Picture?
0: Don't tell me you've forgotten already how you escaped the hangman's noose over Margot. How much of your great work of art have you completed this time?
1: Only a few brush strokes. What is that to do with Felicity?
0: I think the court will decide it as a great deal. A pity you weren't able to finish it. It might have got you off again.
1: But how could I finish it? You know yourself that after an hour's painting, I scraped the canvas clean.
0: I know.
1: You saw me do it.
0: Did I?
1: Of course.
0: You know, that's all. I don't seem to remember.
1: But you must.
0: My dear fellow, there's no must about it. I assure you, I haven't the faintest recollection.
1: You're lying. You're deliberately lying. You know I didn't kill Felicity. You know it was an accident. You're just trying to incriminate
0: me. Believe me, it'll be more than a try. You escaped punishment for a crime you did commit. It's poetic justice that you should die now for one you didn't.
1: Die?
0: The penalty for murder is death, my friend. And I shall see you pay it in full.

0: Now, Marius Goring as the Scarlet Pimpernel.
1: They hanged Veradu one morning about a month later. It was Tony who brought me the news. He should have been triumphant, but instead he seemed ill at ease.
2: You know, Percy, I can't help a slight qualm of conscience over this. Suppose Veradu were innocent.
1: Oh, no.
2: But the painting, Percy, we've never found an explanation for that.
1: Oh, yes, we have.
2: Oh?
1: He neither started nor did he finish that picture. Because he never painted any picture. He borrowed half-finished canvases from his butler, and to use the original artist's words, he dabbed at them. He couldn't paint a picture to save his life.

The Adventures of the Scarlet Pimpernel, starring Marius Goring, with music composed and conducted by Sidney Torch. 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

Hold it. 15 seconds from now, you'll see the picture he just took. 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
3: Control tower, back to CX-4, wind southeast, ceiling 1200, all clear.
2: Okay, this is Hop Harrigan, coming in.
1: Yes, it's America's ace of the airways, coming in for another transcribed episode in the adventures of Hop Harrigan.
2: Say, gang, until last week, we thought the new jet fighters had a corner on the speed market. Now it turns out that the Air Force's new four-engine jet bomber is capable of fighter plane speeds. On its first long-distance flight from Muroc Airfield in California to Tinker Army Air Base at Oklahoma City, Oklahoma, the XB-46 averaged 507 miles an hour, making the trip in 2 hours and 15 minutes. That's just 5 minutes under the official record time over the distance now held by a single-seater Navy jet. Well, that's some going for a bomber. And talking about America's new planes brings me to the subject of pilots, the men who will fly these jets. The Air Force is making sure there'll be enough trained flyers in service to man these new ships. Come next summer, there'll be a flock of new officers in the Air Force. Pilot training plans have been announced that will increase the number of new second lieutenants from the present 1,000 a year rate to more than 3,000 per year. By the middle of next year, there will be over 400,000 men in the Air Force, or enough to man 55 air groups. To meet the new quotas, methods of signing up flyers have been streamlined. Prospective aviation cadets now can take preliminary tests at any of the 55 major Air Force bases throughout the country. The drive is on for a new and big crop of pilots, and you can be sure they'll have the best training in the world. I'll be back in just a few minutes, gang, with more up-to-date news from around the air paths. So don't forget to listen. And now to our story. Returning to Lakeville at the height of a raging snowstorm, Hop and Tank narrowly escaped a disastrous crash with a transient plane, but managed a successful landing in the snow. They were greeted by Gail Nolan, who informed them that Aunt Agatha and young Christopher Cross were in Lakeville, attending a party in celebration of the arrival of a new bell for the town hall steeple. Shortly before midnight, however, Aunt Agatha phoned, her voice trembling with apprehension.
4: Oh, dear, a dreadful thing has happened. Chris is gone. He left the party 3 hours ago to get some air, and he hasn't come back.
2: Without wasting a second, Hop and Tank left Gale to stand by the phone, jumped into their Jeep, and roared over the snow-clogged road to town.
5: Hop, this is murder. If we get to town all in one piece, we'll be lucky.
6: Only a couple more blocks. We should make it.
5: Hey, what do you think could have happened to Chris?
6: You got me. Aunt Agatha's plenty worried. She looked for him. Didn't say. How far can you look in this storm?
5: You suppose he's lost? Middle of town?
6: Hardly.
5: Well, maybe he went to a friend's house.
6: Without telling Aunt Agatha?
5: Oh, you know how kids are.
6: Oh, no, Chris.
5: Well, doggone it, he must have done something.
6: There's the town hall.
5: Hey, big crowds out front.
6: You see Aunt Agatha?
7: Hey, there they are.
8: Hello, Hop.
7: Did you hear what happened?
6: Where's my aunt, Mr. Hurdy?
7: Inside.
6: Worried about Chris?
8: Yes, they found him.
6: What? Is he all right?
7: Well, no, he was hurt.
6: Oh, gosh, come on, Hop. Excuse us, please. Let us through here.
8: Hop, they're in the first room on the right.
6: Thanks. Go ahead, Tank. She said first door on the right. Over there. Oh, Mr. Purdy said Chris was hurt. Don't get excited. Wait till we see him. In here now.
8: That's what happened,
6: honest.
8: Chris.
6: Oh, Hop. You
8: okay, kid? I'm so glad you've come.
6: What in the world happened?
5: Yeah, what gift?
8: Oh, Hop, it was terrible.
9: It was an accident, honest. Yeah, I wasn't doing anything wrong.
6: Wait a minute. One at a time,
10: yeah,
6: please.
10: Yeah, let's get organized here.
6: What? Oh, hello, Mr. Miller.
10: Hello, Hop. Glad you're here. Maybe now we can get a straight story out of this kid.
8: Mr. Miller, you may be caretaker of the town hall. This may be your responsibility. But that gives you no right to say such terrible things.
10: All I know is what I see, Miss Snap.
5: For Pete's sake, what's it all about?
6: Yes, what happened to you, Chris?
9: Well, the party was kind of dull.
8: Why, Chris?
9: Oh, I'm sorry, Aunt Agatha, but I wasn't having any fun at all. And it was snowing, so I thought it would be nice to go out and walk around in the snow.
6: So you just took a walk?
9: Yes. I wasn't going anyplace special, and I just happened to walk around to the back of the town hall.
10: Just happened, huh?
8: Mr. Miller, I resent your attitude.
6: Let's let Chris finish, please. Go on, Chris. You went around back?
9: Yes, and then I saw a ladder propped up against the side of the building. Reached right up into the window of the second floor.
6: Oh?
9: The window was open, too.
6: So what did you do?
9: Well, the snow was blowing in, you see, so I'd have decided to climb up and close the window.
8: Mr. Miller.
6: Go on, Chris.
9: Well, I went up the ladder, and I couldn't close the window from the outside. So I climbed in, and then it happened.
10: What happened, for Pete's sake?
9: Well, I guess I was hit on the head, and I saw stars. Honest, I did.
10: Jumping jennies.
8: Pop, look at his head. There's a lump as big as a goose egg. Oh, you poor boy.
10: Poor boy, nothing.
6: All right, Mr. Miller, suppose you give us your story.
10: I ain't got no story. That boy was up to mischief, that's all.
8: You call a bump on the head mischief?
6: And Agatha, please.
10: He was up to mischief, I said. He put the ladder there himself and went snooping around on the second floor looking for some kind of trouble to get into.
6: What about the lump on his head?
10: Well, he just got more than he bargained for. He must have fell.
6: I see. And you found Chris up there?
10: No, Mr. Purdy did.
6: How come?
10: Well, he saw the ladder in the open window and investigated.
6: Well, just where did he find Chris?
10: Well, I don't recollect exactly.
8: I do. Poor Chris was lying on the floor next to the window.
9: That's what happened, honest, Hop.
10: Poppycock.
6: Well, Mr. Miller, what do you want to do about it?
8: Hop.
7: He ain't going to do nothing.
6: Tank, wait a minute. Well, Mr. Miller?
10: Should lock him up for illegal entry. That's what I should do. Teach him a lesson.
7: Yeah.
9: Hop, I didn't do anything wrong.
6: Are you going to, Mr. Miller?
10: Well, no, I guess not, seeing as he's a good friend of yours. But if I ever catch him snooping around again...
6: You won't, I assure you. Now, how about it, Chris? Feel well enough to go home now?
9: Oh, sure.
6: You don't look too hot.
9: My head does hurt a little.
8: We'll put an ice bag on it as soon as we get home. Take down the swelling.
6: Come on, I'll carry you out to the jeep.
9: Oh, no, I can walk. I'm okay.
6: You sure?
9: Yeah, positive.
6: Okay, let's go. Good night, Mr. Miller.
10: Good night, Hop.
9: I'm sorry you don't believe me, Mr. Miller, but I'm not lying. Honest, I'm not. I never told a lie in my life.
10: Well, just don't let it happen again. That's all.
6: Come on, Chris.
10: Good night, Tank. Miss Snap.
8: Good night, Mr. Miller.
6: Dried up old prune face. Felt like pulling his nose for him.
8: Hop, you should have been more stern with Mr. Miller.
9: Hop, you believe me, don't you?
6: Oh, of course, Chris. Where did you leave your car, Aunt Agatha?
8: Around to the side.
6: Well, Chris, suppose you ride with Aunt Agatha. You'll be warmer and more comfortable.
8: Oh, I'd rather...
6: Go on, Chris. Hop's the boss. Follow orders.
9: Okay.
6: Yes. Still storming. Tank, why don't you drive their car?
8: Oh, fiddle, Hop. I'll be all right. No sense in your riding back alone. I certainly won't sit in that little puddle jumper, especially on a night like this.
6: Well, then let's get going.
8: I'll follow you, Hop.
6: All right.
8: Come on, Chris.
9: I'll see you later.
6: Sure thing. Well, brush the snow off the seat and pile in, Tank.
10: Uh-huh. What do you think, Hop?
6: Think? About what?
10: Chris's story.
6: I believe it. Don't you?
10: Well, sure, but, well, there's something awful funny about it. Why should anybody slug a kid and end up on the second floor of town hall of all places?
6: I wish I knew, Tank. I sure wish I knew.
2: Climbing into the jeep, Hop and Tank are both quiet, bewildered by this strange attack on young Chris. What does it mean? Gang, there's a startling new development ahead, so stand by. Fellas and girls, here's a story of a pilot who thought of a new way to make money and at the same time help out the thousands of pilots flying the airways. You know, flying is a highly technical business. And just for that reason, a United Airlines pilot, Captain L. Ray Jeppesen, is in the publishing business. But what he prints is so specialized that only a few thousand persons have ever read his works. His publishing business started back in 1930 when Jeppesen wondered if other pilots wouldn't be interested in facts and figures about landing conditions at airports throughout the country. He decided they would and began jotting down notes as he piloted mainliner flights across the country. Soon other pilots learned of his project and began asking him for copies of his notes and in turn passed along information to him. Well, in no time at all, the requests became so numerous that he began issuing an airways manual. It's a brown-covered loose-leaf book containing thin pages packed with important data. Each series of pages contains a description of a complete route, plus standard takeoff and landing procedures for each field. All routes in this country are included. That's counting the 200,000 miles of them that are equipped with aids for modern instrument flying. Prominent landmarks along every route and around every field are noted, as well as landing procedures to be followed in case an airport is socked in. Right now, Captain Jeppesen of United Airlines has 10,000 subscribers to his service. 3,000 are individuals, and the rest are airlines and aviation groups. His latest plan is to issue a similar manual, especially for private flyers. You know, fellas and girls, there'll be a place for you in America's future aviation picture. So get ready now, for always remember, America needs flyers. And now back to our story. It is late the following morning. The violent snowstorm of the previous night has abated. And from their room, Hop and Tank see the airport covered by a glittering white blanket. Going downstairs, they greet Aunt Agatha, who is in the kitchen. Tank's comment is typical.
5: Set it up, Aunt Agatha. Half a dozen eggs, a pile of bacon, and a stack of toast.
8: Tank, you haven't changed one bit.
6: Yeah, how's Chris?
8: Much better. He wanted to come down, but I thought it best for him to stay in bed today.
6: We'll look in on him later. Say, what time is it anyhow? My watch stopped.
8: The kitchen clock is wrong. Electricity went off during the night.
5: We can get the time over the radio. Now, come on, Aunt Agatha. Rustle up them eggs, huh? I'm starving.
8: Hunger certainly hasn't improved your grammar any.
11: Leaving the entire state covered with an average of 4 inches of snow.
6: Yeah, we've got a news report.
11: And here's an item from Lakeville.
8: Lakeville?
11: As you've probably heard, the town of Lakeville received a bell from Czechoslovakia in thanks for their contribution of food.
5: You're getting some free publicity.
11: The bell was installed yesterday and rung for the first time last night. It had a beautiful tone, but something seems to have happened to it overnight.
8: What's that?
11: The bell was rung again this morning at the usual time, 8 o'clock. But now it has a different sound, an extremely discordant tone.
8: Mr. Miller,
11: the town hall caretaker, can offer no explanation. To this observer, it would appear that the thanks from Czechoslovakia are rather hollow. And now, an item from New...
6: What happened, Aunt Agatha? Isn't the bell any good?
8: Of course it's good. It's perfect.
5: Not according to what he just said.
8: Well, we'll find out about that right now.
6: Hey, where are you going? I want breakfast.
8: Your breakfast can wait. I want to talk to Mr. Miller.
2: Hurrying out of the kitchen, Aunt Agatha storms down the hall to the phone and, a moment later, is in violent argument with the caretaker of the town hall.
8: But you must have done something to it.
12: I didn't, Miss Snap. Honest, I didn't. I rang it this morning just like I did last night.
8: Well, ring it again and let me hear it.
12: Now? But it isn't time yet.
8: I don't care what time it is. Let me hear it.
12: Now, all right. Just a minute.
8: Hop.
6: Yes, Aunt Agatha.
8: Open the front door. I want to hear that bell.
5: Wow, sure must be loud.
8: The sound carries very far, Tank.
6: Door's open.
8: Now listen. It'll start in a second.
5: Oh, my gosh. Sounds very peculiar.
12: Can you hear it, Miss Snap?
8: I certainly do.
12: Well, that's the way it was this morning. I don't understand it.
8: I don't either. I'll be on to see you later, Mr. Miller.
12: But, Miss Snap, I didn't do anything to it.
8: I'll see you later. That little pipsqueak. Hop, close the door.
6: All right. Well, what are you going to do about it?
8: I don't know, but I'll do something.
6: How about my breakfast first?
8: Oh, dear.
6: I'll get it. Hello. Hey, yeah, speaking. Oh, put him on. Tank, it's John Temple.
2: John Temple?
6: Yes, from the FBI.
2: What's he want with us?
6: Hello? Hello, John. Oh, fine, thanks. And you? Good. The bell.
8: Did he say bell?
2: Yeah.
6: Well, no, I don't know too much about it. Well, sure, we'll be here all day. Right, we'll expect you then. So.
8: Hop, was he talking about our bell?
6: Yes, and he wants to see us about it. He said it was something very important.
2: So Hop is faced with another mystery. Why is the FBI interested in the Lakeville Bell? Gang, John Temple will have a very strange story to relate, and you won't want to miss a word of it. So tune in and fly with Hop Harrigan, America's ace of the airwaves. So long, Hop. We'll be seeing you same time, same mutual station. Hop Harrigan is a transcribed, copyrighted feature appearing in All American Comics magazine.

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That's why last year alone, BSM had more than 250,000 successful pupils. 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
1: Agent B-9, I've called you to take over one of the most unusual cases I have ever encountered. Several agents of a nation unfriendly to the one employing both of us in this matter have been seized while traveling under this country's passports. The passports are not counterfeits. Records here prove them to be genuine, although issued fraudulently. I don't need to tell you that their use by enemy agents, even though they are fraudulent, has a serious bearing on foreign relations. Somewhere in this city, there is a clever master spy. He has friends who are consular representatives, perhaps others. Track him down. Here are the records. The case is yours.

0: That night, Agent B9 and his assistant, Rita Drake, studied the evidence already collected. Among it were four passports taken from spies arrested in recent months. These B9 studied with special care.
1: It seems hopeless, Rita. I can't seem to find anything that will give us our first lead. These passports are all alike. They were even issued by the same clerk.
2: Well, perhaps if we questioned him...
1: No, that wouldn't do. Could easily claim that he issued hundreds each month.
2: B9, here's something I noticed.
1: Yes?
2: It probably isn't very important, but I was looking at the pictures on the passports with the magnifying glass.
1: Yes?
2: Well, see for yourself. There's a little bump on the edge of each picture.
1: What's that?
2: Do you see what I mean?
1: No, I don't.
2: On this picture, the bump
1: Where?
2: Is near the bottom. You see there?
1: Oh, yes. Yes, I see.
2: And on the second one, it's on the top edge.
1: Why, you're right, Rita. Those little bumps wouldn't even be noticed except under a magnifying glass.
2: The same bump is on the other two.
1: Where?
2: In the middle of this one.
1: Yes, I see.
2: And on the side of the last. Of course, it couldn't mean anything, but...
1: It means more than you realize, Rita. Those little bumps along the edges of the paper were caused by the photographer's paper cutter. There's probably a nick in the blade. When the photographer finishes a picture, he trims it to the correct size with a paper cutter. Don't you see? Every time the knife comes down, a nick somewhere along its blade caused that small unevenness.
2: Yes, but are those enough to give us a lead?
1: If we're lucky. Rita, tomorrow you're going to spend the day having passport photographs made of yourself. I want you to go to every photographer in the city, if necessary. We're going to find out which photographer took those four pictures on the fraudulent passport.

0: The next morning, Agent B9 went to the Bureau of Vital Statistics and made a record of all who had applied for birth certificates in recent months. While he was thus engaged, Rita visited one photographer's shop after another.
1: Yes, mademoiselle?
2: I'd like to have a passport picture taken, please.

0: my picture taken 18 times, B9. After I left each shop, I examined the picture with a magnifying glass. Here's the picture taken by the last shop I visited.
1: Oh, let me see it, please. Yes, yes, there's a little bump. Waiter, you've traced the photographer. How many people work in his shop? Do you remember?
0: Why, yes, he was alone. I remember because I had to wait while he went into his dark room and developed the picture.
1: I see. Good. I'm going to let him take my picture. And while he's in his dark room, I'm going to install a dictaphone in his shop.

0: The next afternoon, a large car stopped in front of the photographer's shop. Agent B9 and Rita watched it from a vacant store next door. A woman got out and entered the photographer's.
1: Pedro?
2: Just a minute. I was developing a print in my darkroom. Katerina, I did not recognize you, the light.
1: Did you photograph the blueprints of the harbor defenses that were brought you yesterday?
2: They are ready, on small films. When they reach headquarters, they can be enlarged.
1: Good. Now, I have another job for you. I've brought you four photographs. Headquarters wants them copied for passports.
2: Another passport job, eh?
1: Yes. A man from the consulate will call for these in about an hour. Have them ready. The passports are to be issued this afternoon.
2: I will see that they get there.
1: Deliver the passport photographs and blueprints to Adolf. We meet as usual at my apartment tonight. Peter is sailing tomorrow morning. He will deliver the passports and films to headquarters. 9 o'clock, as usual.
2: I will be there, Katerina.
3: There's our woman, Rita. Pack the dictaphone setup. Get it into a taxi and take it back into my laboratory. I'm going to follow her and find out where she lives.

0: That night, B9 and Rita concealed themselves in the hallway outside Katharina Vargas' apartment. They saw two men leave the elevator and enter her rooms. One was the photographer. B9 waited. About 20 minutes later, the elevator opened, and a third man carrying a briefcase got out.
1: This looks like our man, Rita. He's carrying a briefcase. I'm going to take a chance and arrest him.
0: All right, put up your hands.
2: What is the meaning of this?
0: Means you are under arrest. Get his briefcase, Rita. I'll search him.
2: You can't do this to me.
0: Keep your hands up. All right, put them down. He hasn't a gun, Rita. But keep him covered. I want to see what he's carrying in that briefcase.
3: Turn around and face the wall. Can you get the case open, B9?
0: Yes, I think so. Yes. Here are the passports. And the plans, too.
2: You can't take them. I belong with the consulate.
0: These passports are fraudulent. The people in whose name they were issued are dead. Put your hands behind you.
2: No. No. Come with handcuffs on me. No, I say. Yes.
0: All right, Rita. Bring the elevator up and take this man down to the car. You know what to do. I'm going to take this briefcase and call on Katharina Vargas. Wait for me downstairs.
3: Be careful.
0: Apartment 15C. 15D. Not there. Apartment 18F. This is it.
3: Yes? Who are you?
4: I have brought the passports and plans. Adolf could not come tonight.
3: I see. Come in. So Adolf sent you. How is it I've never seen you before?
4: I have just been transferred here.
3: Give me the briefcase.
4: Yes. You will find everything there.
3: Come into my sitting room. The others are in there.
4: Thank you.
3: Gentlemen, this man says that Adolf sent this man instead of coming himself.
5: So? He has the papers and passport?
3: Yes. What is your name?
4: Eisen, Valdezel. Michael Eisen.
6: He lies. I have seen him before in another country. He is a special agent.
4: I'm afraid you are mistaken, my friend.
3: And I think he's right.
4: Mademoiselle.
3: Search him. Look out, he has a gun.
0: Stand still, all of you. You are quite right, Mademoiselle Vargas. I am a special agent. You are all under arrest for spying, possessing important military information, and on the charge of issuing false passports. Special Agent B9 reporting, K7. My investigation is complete. Katharina Vargas was the master spy behind the passport fraud. She has been arrested. A passport photographer and a clerk on the consular staff have also been seized and have confessed. This group, under Katharina Vargas, conducted a spy ring in addition to their passport activities. These military plans, which I leave with you, were seized in their homes and on their persons. The case is closed.
7: Members of the ring responsible for the issuance of fraudulent passports have been convicted and are now in prison. Special agents must maintain constant vigilance. For spies and international crooks have fertile imaginations and are constantly seeking new means of creating trouble. Listen for my next story. This is K7 speaking.

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Log entry, the catch Scarlet Queen. Position, 158 degrees west, 22 degrees, 21 minutes north. Gyrocompass course, 290. Wind fresh, sky fair. Remarks, cleared port of Honolulu at 3:30 a.m. without light to avoid harbor and police officials. Reason for secrecy, the report from the White Jade Buddha.

0: On the 13th day out of San Francisco, with the constant trade still flowing in over the starboard quarter, the Scarlet Queen stood in through Kaiwi Channel, past Coco and Diamond Head, and eased into Honolulu Harbor. I'd planned on finding dockage off 4th Street near the shopping district, where I could take on water and food stores in a hurry, pick up my payroll and instructions from Kang's Honolulu contact, and head out. But the section was jammed with merchantmen, so we nosed past Sand Island under power and into Kapalama Basin, where we tied up under the stern of an aging but busy Victory ship. We'd noticed the big diesel yacht that had entered the basin in our wake, but we didn't pay any attention to it until it anchored just off our port beam and a dinghy lifter pulled up alongside. My chief mate, Red Gallagher, caught the hail.
1: Ahoy! The Scarlet Queen!
2: Ahoy, the boat! What's your business?
1: Marshal and Flattery, master of the Rockahonga. Do I have your permission aboard?
2: Not mine. How about yours, skipper?
0: You stay where you are.
1: Huh? What's that? Oh,
0: it's still in quarantine? I didn't say so, but it'll do.
1: Well, then, if Muhammad cannot come to the mountain, sir, let the mountain come to Muhammad.
0: Talk English or cast off. What do you want?
1: The pleasure of your company is here aboard the Rockahonga. Yourself and your first officer, sir. No need for a formal acceptance. I never take no for an answer. I shall expect you promptly at 5.
0: What kind of bilge was that?
2: I say let's take him up on that invitation, Skipper.
0: I say that tea smells like poison.
2: Well, you expect the trouble in Honolulu, so it's better to have poison hail you from a dinghy than run into a knife in a dark shoreside alley. What do you say? A poison on a yacht where you can see it, or a knife in a dark alley?
0: Okay, Red, break out your white linen jacket. We'll try the poison.
3: And so Mutual continues the voyage of the Scarlet Queen, written by Gil Dowd and Bob Tallman, and starring Elliot Lewis. The Scarlet Queen, broadest ship to plow the seas, bound for uncharted adventure. Every week a complete entry in the log, and every week a league further in the strange voyage of the Scarlet Queen.
0: My instinct was to turn down Bradbury's invitation, because I knew that Constantino's machine was out to stop the voyage of the Scarlet Queen. He used every trick in the business to keep me from the $10 million prize Kang was sending me after. They'd killed once in San Francisco when Gallagher was on their payroll, and now after Red had switched his loyalties to my side, the Bradbury hail might be another move. But a few minutes before 5, Gallagher and I dropped into our small boat and stole the 50 yards to the good ship Rockahonga. A Kanaka crewman took our painter and made us fast to the ladder. We hunched our shoulder holsters in the easy positions and went aboard. We walked across immaculate teakwood toward the main house. Just before we reached it, something under a deck cleat caught my eye. I picked it up. It was a small opal earring in a gold setting.
4: Welcome aboard, gentlemen. Come in out of the sun. Tea's getting cool. Yes, we'll make formalities brief. I'd like to introduce my nephew. Your name, please?
0: I'm Carney. This is my first officer, Mr. Gallagher.
4: Splendid.
5: Yeah, I'm pleased to meet you. Why don't you park your hardware outside? This is a tea party.
4: Now, settle. Certainly the gentlemen have come armed. All manner of danger in these latitudes. Sharks, foreigners, natives.
5: All right, clam, blubber, clam. Tell them what you want and send them back to the rowboat. You're boring the gentleman.
4: Yes, of course. It just so happens that I do have a proposition to place before you. In spite of the apparent grandeur with which you find me surrounded, gentlemen, I find myself temporarily embarrassed. Well, financially, that
5: is. You mean he's broke?
0: That's tough. I've been there myself.
4: Yes. Well, naturally, you're thinking that I can sell this yacht for more than enough to carry me, but I can't in Honolulu for reasons which I won't go into. As a matter of fact, I am taking great risks in even anchoring here, but I had no choice.
0: What are you handing me? You picked us up off Sand Island and followed us into the basin. Why us?
4: Why, the very impression you make. Your ship's well-loaded, a craft that will handle well under jib and mizzen for intricate island sailing.
0: Yeah, along with 50 other catches in this harbor.
4: Yes. Now, Mr. Carney, the point is this. I am, shall we say, persona non grata in this city.
5: He means he's hot in Honolulu. Last time he was here, he got a skin full and asked his dame on the ship.
4: Cyril! That will be enough, Cyril.
6: To continue, I must raise enough money to fuel my voyage back to the States. Neither I, nor, if I may say so, Cyril can go ashore.
5: Yeah, but it was no dream.
6: In my travels, I have collected a number of valuable objets d'art. Among them, this rare white jade representation of the Arakanese Buddha, one of the most sacred objects of the Orient. Stolen from the Boangan Temple.
5: Look, what Blubber's trying to tell you, he's hot. The statue's hot. But there's a certain character in Honolulu who'll pay off good for it. He wants your gents to deliver it for a third of the proceeds. He trusts you.
6: Don't ask me why. Nicely put, Cyril. Well, gentlemen, how about it? Do you agree to assist me?
7: Who's your buyer?
6: A gentleman of the Oriental persuasion. Lu Qishen, by name. You will present the object to him, and if he does not instantly recognize its worth, as I believe he will, then kindly direct his attention to the cylindrical marking at its base. This identifies it beyond a shadow of a doubt as the Arakanese Buddha of Boanga. Well, Mr. Carney?
2: Oh, the tea is all right, Skipper. The guy's in trouble. We got to go ashore anyway.
7: Okay, Red, pick up the doll. Oh, almost forgot. I found this out on deck. Veneering.
6: Huh. Hello, Paul. Now, where could that have come from?
5: Yeah. Where?
6: Oh, a cheap little thing. Take it along, Mr. Carney, for luck.
7: It was dusk when we left the Scarlet Queen to go ashore. By the time we'd reached King Street in the center of town, the tropic night had settled in around the city. Kang and Company's office was closed, so I phoned the home of the manager, Neil Gregson. He told us to meet him there in an hour. We decided to unload Bradbury's hunk of jade and kill the rest of the time the nearest bar. We found the shop on Canton Street, a few blocks east of King. The sign on the window was in Chinese, but down in the corner in English was the name Lu Qishen. It was a typical cluttered Chinese curio shop, dim, smelling sandalwood. A thin, wrinkled little man looking out of character in occidental clothes and green eye shade was waiting for us behind the counter.
8: Yes? You wish to buy a Chinese ware?
7: You Lu Qishen?
8: Yes. Who tell you come here?
7: Bradbury.
8: Bradbury? Maybe mistake you come here.
2: We got something for you. Now, what do you think of that for white jade?
8: You try to sell that to me? That's not jade.
2: What do you mean it isn't jade?
8: That's Japanese work. Very cheap. No good for me.
2: Wait a minute. This is a great thing. Where do you say it came from, Skipper?
7: A temple somewhere. Boanga.
8: Boanga? No. Cannot be Boanga Buddha.
7: Oh, he says look on the bottom, Lou. He says mark there proves.
8: Oh. Wait. I turn on light.
7: Uh-huh.
8: It's very strange mark. Very small.
7: He turned the base of the Buddha toward the light and squinted nearsightedly at a spot of shining metal that was set in the center. He put a jeweler's glass into his left eye and looked again. Then he picked up a penknife and started scraping the tarnish off the metal disc. He didn't finish the job. Didn't make any more noise than a firecracker. There was a little tinkle of broken glass. His body went rigid for a split second and then relaxed. The eyepiece hadn't even shattered. There was a clean hole through it, about the size of a 25 caliber slug. The bullet that had killed Lu Qishen had entered his left eye from close range. In the shattered pieces of Bradbury's phony Buddha, I found a weapon. It was a simple gadget, a rifle cartridge with a spring mechanism and a firing cap. I'd seen plenty of them on Pacific beachheads during the war. We called them finger mines. It looked like Constantino's work, but I couldn't figure why. Any way you looked at it, it was murder, and we were in too deep to stand still. 20 minutes later, a cab dropped us in front of Neil Gregson's Spanish-style mansion out on the other side of Diamond Head. The air was heavy with the smell of jasmine as we went up the walk to the front entrance. But the perfume that hit us when the door opened was more expensive.
9: Well, Neil told me a couple of men were coming, but he didn't say it like he should have.
7: Thanks. Where do we find him?
9: He had to go out for a while, but he said I could entertain you until he got back. It won't be long.
2: I'm sorry to hear that.
9: Come in, won't you? Follow me.
7: She was easy to follow. She swayed down a few steps and into a sunken living room. From the door, I could see that we weren't the only men she was entertaining. I counted five lounging around the room. Four of them, including a young Oriental with a scarred face, wore a well-filled shoulder holster. The other sat with a carbine across his knees. He was the only one I recognized. was Bradbury's nephew, Cyril.
10: Come in, suckers. This could be a friendly get-together.
7: Sure, what else?
10: Maybe a little seven-card stud, just to break the ice?
2: I'll take you up on that, Cyril. We always get a square deal from you.
10: Oh, I like you, too, Gallagher. How much money you got?
9: How would you like to spend your time, Mr. Carney?
7: Kicking myself from here to the equator, thanks.
9: Come on over to the bar. My name's Claire, and I'll mix you a drink. We'll put the kick in Nance.
7: That's probably the truth.
10: Yes, there's the station. Relax.
9: Do something manly, like making a pass at me.
7: With all your husbands in the room?
9: Well, that's better anyway, but I'm not married.
7: Just well supplied with chaperones, huh?
9: Do you think I need them?
7: Oh, get off it, will you? You don't need them with me. What is the setup, anyway?
9: Well, a bunch of fellas just happened to drop in.
7: Did you come with them, or are you part of the furniture?
9: I'm engaged to Neil Gregson. You won't like him either.
7: Mm-hmm. That makes as much sense as anything else.
9: Isn't that a fact? Is your drink all right?
7: Yeah. Can't remember when I've enjoyed one more.
9: I could say the same about you if I were the sarcastic type, but I'm... That must be Neil. Excuse me.
7: The doorbell did something to the atmosphere in the room. I wasn't quite sure what. Nobody changed their position. Cyril glanced up and then glanced back at his hole card. Claire walked through the room and up the steps. She looked through the open grill, turned back to the room, and held up one finger. Then she opened the door. The figure of a man stood silhouetted in the doorway for just an instant, and then... Every gun in the room opened up on him. The shock knocked him half off the porch, and he lay there.
10: Some people never learn, do they?
7: You really take chances, don't you? You got real guts, sir. Oh,
2: Skipper, it's their fault.
7: He never got his hands out of his pockets.
10: I'll ask your advice next time, Connie, but for now, come up and stay alive, huh? You, Gallagher, on your feet. You're going with us.
2: Good idea. We can finish that game as such.
7: Wait a minute. What's the deal?
10: It's a payoff, Connie, for Gallagher's double cross in Frisco. You know what I mean? Okay, let's clear out.
7: I felt like a man on a yard square island. From where I stood, there was no place to turn. Cyril's talk about Red's double cross added up to Constantino. I was sure of that. And it wasn't hard to figure how they'd pay off Gallagher for signing on with me. So far, Honolulu wasn't living up to the travel folders. It was all blind alleys. And in each one, there was a dead man. I went to the door, dragged the body inside, and locked myself in with him. I pulled out his wallet. It was Gregson, all right, but any information he was to give me was as dead as he was. That still held even after I found an envelope in his inside coat pocket that had my name on it. 2 hours ago, it would have led to Kang's instructions. Now it didn't lead any place. It said, Luigi Shen is Kang's man. You're to meet him at 11:45 tonight. I walked a few blocks over to Coa Avenue and hailed a cab. It dropped me on Canton Street. It was about 10, and I hoped that the police were through with Lou's curio shop. The dim light was on and no one was in sight. I went in. It was not only open, it was open for business. There wasn't a sign that a murder had been committed there. And another aged Chinese face rose up out of the shadows behind the counter.
11: Your wish by Chinese were?
7: Who are you?
11: I am Jia Cheng.
7: You do business now, tonight?
11: Your wish by? I help you.
7: No, I mean Luigi Shen.
11: Lord Ji Shen, not here.
7: I know it. That's what I mean. You do business after what happened tonight?
11: Lord Ji Shen, not here.
7: Were the police here?
11: Many police. Many men all want Lord Ji Shen. He not here. He go 2-3 days.
7: I got an idea you're talking my language, Chow. Did you see him get killed?
11: Lord Ji Shen, not here.
7: But, Chow, you know Kang and Son, Shanghai?
11: No, sabe.
7: You know name Scarlet Queen?
11: No, sabe. Other man, I said.
7: What other man? Fat man in white suit, maybe come with police? Look, Zhao, I'm captain on Scarlet Queen. I work for Kang and Son.
11: No, sabe. Fat man, say same.
7: He was lying. Look here. This paper, it say, Philip Carney, master. Catch, Scarlet Queen. You mean English?
11: No, read.
7: And look here, this letter from Kang and Son in Chinese. I was supposed to give it to Luigi Shen. but I didn't know it until it was too late.
11: You come along me.
7: He padded down the other side of the counter and I followed him. We went through a door at the back of the shop and into the living quarters. Jal bent over a carved camphorwood chest. When he straightened up, he had a bamboo tube and a thick envelope in his hand. Both of them were from Kang. The envelope held a beautiful, thick bundle of $500 bills and a piece of rice paper, and the tube carried my instructions for finding the contact in Kobe, Japan, and a list of numbers that could have been found in either elevation. They were to be memorized, the paper destroyed.
11: You're savvy.
7: I savvy.
11: Kang, he most wise man.
7: You aren't so bad yourself, John. You work good trick on Bradbury.
11: Yes, good trick, all right.
7: The police don't know Lou was killed?
11: No person, no. I clean up very fast. No person see him, only you. Along with the one with red hair and me. To all other person, Lou Jisha, go away.
7: Believe me, I hope he has a good trip. Chow, you help me more?
11: Yeah.
7: Bradbury took the one with red hair away. Unless I find, maybe he goes same place Luigi said.
11: Mm.
7: You know where in Honolulu those men go?
11: Honolulu, very big.
7: Look, one of them was Chinese boy. Knife scar across here.
11: Mm.
7: You know all Chinese boys?
11: I know the one.
7: You know what place he go? Any house saloon? What place he meet friend?
11: No friend. America very bad for that Chinese boy.
7: I know it. I'll try and take care of it for you. Maybe beat Americans' heads together, huh?
11: That place name, Bomb House. Street name, Canal Street. Very bad.
7: Yeah, very good. John, you're a beautiful guy. You're the first thing I've seen in Honolulu that I'd like to take home with me. The Palm House on Canal Street was the kind of a place the police find at the end of a vice drive. It was a two-story building that covered its windows with bamboo screens to hide its activities from those lucky enough to be outside and a lousy view from those stupid enough to be inside. The only healthy thing about the place were the two fat palm trees that gave it its name. I took a final breath of fresh night air and went in. Nursing a glass. Sitting across from him was a woman, Claire. Cyril and the rest were spread out and they were getting to their feet. Then I realized why that crowd was so hard to fight through. I was the only one heading in. The rest of them smelled trouble and were fighting their way out. I put my back to the bar and leaned on my elbows. Gallagher looked at me once. Then he grinned and moved his chair so his back was to me. That made it complete. A trap and a sellout from him.
12: Funny thing about double crosses, Connie.
7: Not so funny.
12: You're the only one that isn't laughing. You want to talk sense or fall down?
7: The gun's in your hand, not mine.
12: Yeah, well, let's strike sense. You went back to Lu Ji Shen's. You stayed there for a while. You talked to Lu Ji Shen.
7: Lu Ji Shen, not here.
12: Shut up. All we want is what he gave you or told you.
7: That makes it simple. Lu Ji Shen, not here.
12: I said shut up.
7: Who do you think was in that booby trap you sent to him? Birthday greetings? He's dead.
12: Quit it, Connie. The cops say he's alive.
7: Argue with them, then, not me.
12: If you like this, go ahead. Be stupid. That ain't hurting me.
7: Well, that's because you got guts, Cyril. Great guts! Just as I hit him, somebody threw two shots, and like at a signal, the place went pitch dark. I dropped flat on the floor and stayed there. Automatic flashed out of the blackness and splinters from the bar rained down on me. Then the place went silent. I lay there quietly waiting, afraid to give them my position but firing back. I heard the scrape of someone sliding my way and snapped the safety catch on the automatic. Then I smelled the perfume.
13: Claire put both hands on my face to show me she didn't have a gun and breathed something about getting out into my ear. I grabbed one of her hands with my left, reached up to the bar and found a glass. I took a breath and threw it to the other end of the room. Then we got up and ran. I didn't try to figure the twist. All I saw was a chance to get out of there, and I took it. She led me through a back door into a car parked in an alley. And the last I saw of the palm house was its reflection in the rearview mirror. He drove to Maunalua Bay on the eastern end of the island and led me into a cottage on the beach. The lights were shaded, the drinks were handy, and the motif was pagan. I'd expected her to toss me some curves, but I was a little wrong at the type. Events so far hadn't pointed to the kind that go with whispering surf and moonlight through palm groves. There they were.
14: You've got the shakes, haven't you?
13: The shakes are different on this end of the island.
14: Your eyes aren't as soft as you talk. How would they look if they were?
13: Wish I knew what you were up to.
14: Couldn't I just like them? Couldn't I try? Couldn't I be sick of the whole mess and everyone in it? Couldn't I be honest with myself for just a little while?
13: I don't know. Could you?
14: Maybe I was wrong about you being alive. Do you know me?
13: Uh-oh. Just scared. Just scared to death.
14: I am too, sir. Maybe it's... Oh, darling. Your face, he hurt you, didn't he? He hurt you?
13: I don't remember. I don't remember a thing of being here. I never did figure out whether she was really being honest or not. But I didn't know her well enough to care a great deal. The drink she mixed had pineapple juice in them, and the atmosphere she created was quite peaceful. She made only one mistake. She looked at her wristwatch too often. If she hadn't, it might have been different, because I didn't hear a car pull up or footsteps outside or anything. I just saw a change in her. And I put my glass down and got ready. I wasn't quite sure who'd come through the door. It turned out to be Bradbury, but he was more surprised than I was. Claire was pointing a small automatic at him.
15: Claire, what's the meaning of this?
14: I've changed my mind.
15: You're in too deep to misuse my faith in you. You put your pretty finger on your fiancé, Gregson, for an equally pretty remuneration.
14: Quit being fancy and stay where you are. I found somebody who pays more for faith than you do.
15: I don't understand you, Claire.
14: You wouldn't.
15: Since our friend Gallagher has seen to it that Cyril is no longer with us, we might bargain. There must be a meeting point. Certainly you aren't wasting your time on Connie here.
14: Shut around, fat boy. Who drove you out here?
15: Gallagher.
16: Yes, that boy, Gallagher. Isn't it a caution, Skipper, what we have to go through to keep our heads above water?

0: Boy Gallagher. Isn't it a caution, Skipper, what we have to go through to keep our heads above water?
1: When the pagan cottage exploded, because that's when everybody realized who was sold out by whom. Red-colored Bradbury, and I made a grab at Claire. I was close, but not close enough. She aims at Gallagher, but Bradbury's been pulled in line instead. Two spots of crimson suddenly blossomed on that white linen suit.
2: And when Red let go of him, he settled flatly on the carpet. And Claire disappeared through a side door.
0: Where's the dame, Skipper? I want to get my hands on her.
2: Let her go, Red.
0: I can't help it, Skipper. She made me mad. You know why?
2: Sure.
0: I don't think you do. Remember that opal earring you found in the Rockahanga? I wasn't mad till I found the other one on her dressing table.
2: What were you doing at her dressing table?
0: Making a deal, Skipper. Deciding that she double-crossed Cyril and Bradbury, I'd double-cross you. And she and I were going to live happily ever after. On what Constantino'd pay us for what you got from Lu Ji Shen.
2: Yeah. Should I congratulate you?
0: Skipper, if you knew what I went through making Cyril think I was double-crossing you, you would congratulate me.
2: Yeah. How about Cyril?
0: Yeah. How about Cyril? Skipper, what do you think of Honolulu as a port of call?
2: It's kind of mixed up with what I think of you as a chief mate. But I think if we try, we can get out of here before daybreak.
0: Considering what's happened since we got here, I think we better. Homicide won't like us in the morning.
1: An hour later, a sleepy crew had fallen to, and the Scarlet Queen sneaked away from her dock under power, out of Kapalama Basin, headed out toward the still dark western horizon. At dawn, we picked up the trade winds and cut the motor. The mainsail caught the sunrise wind. The Queen nodded at the morning and dipped her lee rail toward the sea. We answered the jib, then the mizzen, and the wake boiled and bubbled under her stern. The clean sea air flushed the night out of me. It left a clear head to work out a balance between wind, sail, rudder, and fate.
0: She likes her sail, Skipper. She'll take it as long as we can stand up on the deck.
2: Let's not argue with her. She likes it as it is.
0: So do I. I can turn my back any way I want it. No automatic. Ah, that was a bad port, Skipper. What's next?
1: I'll try and do better. This one's called Muninjima. It's an island halfway between here and Japan.
0: All right. You find the island, and I'll find the woman on it.
1: That's a deal.
0: Want a drink, Skipper?
1: After you, mate.

0: log entry, Chet Scarlet Queen, 5:30 p.m. Miles traveled, 3,035. Wind brisk, sky lowering. Sea choppy with high cross swell. 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

0: 15 seconds from now, you'll see the picture he just took. 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It's that easy. 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
6: African drums are talking. The white man listening shivers to the booming rhythm. Atavistic memories taunt him. The drums of his druid ancestors take up the beat again in his subconsciousness after 1,000 years of silence. This is a land of mysterious rites, of devil dances and witchcraft. Out of the jungle comes a story of Africa. Professor Anton Edwards, in Africa with his daughter, his assistant, and Nguru, a huge native prince, is searching for a remnant of the lost Atlantean race. Following the directions of a preserved human head that talked, they descended into an extinct volcano and found an old civilization where they were condemned to death by the high priest. With the help of the queen, the professor caused the people to revolt and overthrow the priests. The talking head was discovered to be the invention of a madman who sought their destruction and followed them in all their travels. He is killed attempting to blow up the palace. With the riddle of the talking head solved, Professor Edwards decides to gain the outside world by braving the dangers of a dark passage that leads through the high cliffs which surround this sunken kingdom. It is early morning as our friends walk their horses over a knoll that will bring them in sight of the cave known as the Passage of the Rock.
7: You didn't forget that grass rope we made, did you, Jack?
8: No, sir. Nguru has it.
9: What's the rope for, Father?
7: Yeah, it's one of the most useful things to have, my dear, when going into unknown country. Never be without a rope in Africa, and you'll save yourself a lot of... Halt, everyone! Pull up!
3: Oh, what?
8: Well, can you beat that?
9: What? The whole army is drawn up at the foot of the cliff.
8: Looks more like the whole population.
7: Well, no wonder the city was so quiet when we left it this morning.
9: What's it all for?
7: Evidently a send-off for us. I thought we were going to slip away quietly. That's why I wanted all goodbyes said yesterday.
8: They must have had secret orders to meet out here. We didn't hear any marching last night.
7: Well, they expect to show, I suppose. We'll have to gallop up in approved style and...
8: Shoot off a few rounds, sir?
7: No, better not do that. They don't take kindly to firearms. Besides, we must conserve what ammunition we have. Might need it all.
10: Wana. Nguru no have snake woman... Oh, sorry, Palaba.
7: No, Nguru. I think I miss that huge spear of yours as much as you do. Eh, you'll have to rely on my war club from now on, old fellow.
9: What's Nguru sounding so sad about?
8: He hasn't his huge spear for the big parade.
10: Buana, Naona, snake woman.
7: What's that?
8: Well, for Pete's sake, he's carrying the bent spearhead with him.
7: So you did go after it, you old sinner, eh?
10: Plenty good medicine, Buana.
9: But it's all twisted by the explosion.
7: Yeah, nevertheless, it's still good medicine, Lorna. I somehow thought he'd dig it out from under the ruins. That spearhead has a peculiar history. Well, they're waiting for us down there.
8: What are the orders, sir?
7: Full gallop and pull up short in front in approved Western style. All set?
9: Right.
7: Here we go.

0: Dismount. Queen's waiting for us.
1: Great man, my people and of thy intentions have gathered to bid thee a fitting farewell.
0: You do us great honor, madam. More than we deserve.
1: Thou hast freed my people from a rule of blood and fear. Thou hast given back to me the kingdom that was taken from my ancestors. Thou hast endangered thyself 100 times, and yet ask no reward?
0: To see happiness in the faces of your people is reward enough for us, madam.
1: Oh, thou art a man, and the great God of my ancestors hath a reward in store for thee. Thou hast set thy face toward the dark passage of the rock, from whence no traveler hath ever returned. This is thy final decision?
0: It is, great queen.
1: Then shall a picked guard of my soldiers accompany thee into the darkness of the unknown.
2: She's offering us a guard, Jack.
3: Your father will never take it. See there, he's refusing the offer. The queen doesn't seem to like it.
2: That's father. He thinks there's any danger, he won't drag anyone else in unless it's necessary. Is that opening in the cliff, the passage of the rock, as they call it?
3: Yes. Doesn't look very inviting, does it?
2: It does not. But it gives me the creeps to look at it. I wonder how far we'll have to travel once we get in before we reach daylight again.
3: Heavens only knows. But we've plenty of torches. Your father's beckoning to us.
0: Jack! Lorna! Her Majesty wishes to say something to you both.
1: My children, for thou art children to me. Brave children. My people and I have no words of sufficient weight to bespeak our gratitude. We can only bow to thy wishes and pray for thy safety. May I hold each of thy hands in mine for a moment?
2: Of course.
3: Certainly.
1: There. May the God of my ancestors go with thee always. And now, the great black warrior who himself is a prince.
0: Unguru.
4: Ai, buona.
0: Palavra.
4: Muga, O queen.
1: Thou art a great and mighty fighter. In saving my life, thou didst sacrifice a weapon that was dear to thy heart. Therefore shalt thou carry a sword that hath been handed down to me from ancestor to ancestor. Thy mighty hand shall wield it to further victory.
3: A crusader's sword.
2: What a huge thing.
1: Within this pommel of iron lieth an holy relic. Placed there in reverence many hundreds of years past, thy fighting heart will keep the quality of its tradition. I gird its trappings about thee. So, take it. Use it in good cause, and it will never fail thee.
4: Asante sana.
0: Unguru gives you his thanks, Your Majesty. He is a man of few words and many deeds.
3: He's taking it out of the scabbard. Oh, what a beauty.
2: But isn't it too big to use in a fight, Jack?
3: For an ordinary man, yes. But not for Unguru. Watch him test the balance and swing. Wow, I'd hate to be in the path of that.
4: Buona, it is good. Unguru, snake woman, say asante.
0: Your Majesty, this sword, fashioned for a mighty arm, could find no better champion in the cause of right. The prince has looked upon it and finds it good. He says both his dead spear and himself give you thanks.
2: An arrow!
3: Someone shooting arrows from the cliff, sir.
0: That arrow was meant for you, Your Majesty. Evidently, there are some followers of the priests left.
2: Another one.
0: Madam, please stand this side of the horse. It will protect you.
1: Nay, I hide from no man.
0: They're getting nearer.
4: Buona, nauna.
3: He means that bush sticking out of the cliff face way up there. I thought I saw a movement there, too. Use your glasses, sir.
2: Yes, there is someone there. I can make out...
0: I see him. Look out, there's another coming.
2: Oh,
3: gosh, that was close.
0: Give me your small rifle there, Lorna. The beggar's perched very precariously up there. I think I can bring him down. What do you make the range, Jack?
3: It's deceiving, sir. Those arrows come from a height.
0: Yeah, that's why he's able to get so much distance. He's shooting out and dropping them. Well, here goes.
3: You got him, sir. He's falling.
0: Yeah. I'm afraid he won't have any more murderous intentions now.
2: Oh, that was horrible.
1: Great man, this to me is magic. Yet thou hast assured me it is but an invention of the outside world.
0: It is, madam.
1: Couldst thou not teach my people the secret of this weapon that kills through space ere thy departure?
0: Your Majesty, I have thought on that subject at great length and have concluded that such an action would only increase your troubles.
1: How can that be? Is it not of great value?
0: In the country from whence I come are many who, because of this invention, must live in constant hiding. It has made killing too easy. In the hands of an angry man, it is more dangerous than the sword. For the subject of his anger has no means of protection. Flight is of no avail. And those who live by crime and thievery have prospered to its uses. Need I say more, Your Majesty?
1: Nay, it is sufficient. Thou art a just and honest man. Go thy ways. And if there be an outlet to the passage of the rock, then do I pray that thou shalt find it speedily. I bid thee all farewell, and the god of my ancestors go with thee.
0: Thank you, Your Majesty. Farewell. All set, people?
3: All set, sir.
0: Then let's go. It's footwork from now on.
3: Well, why so quiet, Lorna?
2: I think I'm a little sad, Jack. Sad to be leaving that lovely woman. She seems to be so lonely.
3: But she has her own people. They all seem devoted to her.
2: Yes, I suppose so. Maybe I'm silly to think that way. Heavens, doesn't that awful, yawning cave look forbidding?
5: Yeah, what do you make of the rock formations around the cave mouth, Jack?
3: Basalt, principally, isn't it?
5: Yeah, it's very coarse. There's some rhyolite and spongy-looking stuff.
3: There's quite a lot of rock that's new to me.
5: Yeah, see the andesite? We must be at least 3 miles down from the surface of the earth as we know it. Notice some of the strata lines running vertically over the opening, eh?
3: Yes, they level out at the sides. Sort of a sunburst effect.
5: Well, that's how the cliff fell into place when this land sank out of sight. Well, here we are. Better turn around and salute the Queen before we enter the cave. Hold your rifles up over your head. All ready? Salute! Rather sorry to leave them. Fine bunch of people. And the Queen is... Well, better get along. Light one of the torches, Jack.
3: Right. All okay, sir?
5: Yeah. Well, keep close together now and don't lag.
4: Wanna... Nguru smell 'em plenty death.
5: Death?
2: Oh, Nguru would have to say something like that. I've got the creeps already. Oh, look at that.
5: Just a pile of bones, my dear.
2: Yes, I know.
3: Don't worry about those things, Lorna. Keep your eyes straight ahead.
5: Yeah, there must be an outlet somewhere, Jack. Those great apes coming through here every so often prove it.
4: Buona. Nauna.
5: Ah, oh. What did you see, Nguru?
4: Man... Him stand to wall. Nauna.
5: Yes, I see. There's someone standing close against the wall of the passage right ahead. You see, Jack?
3: Yes, sir. But it's barely an outline to me.
5: Hmm. Who's there? We're friends. No movement.
4: Wana. Him dead.
5: Do you think so? Well, keep your guns ready. We'll go forward and see.
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12: Faster than a speeding bullet. 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
13: Look, up in the sky. It's a bird.
14: It's a plane.
12: It's Superman.
15: Yes, it's Superman, strange visitor from another world who came to Earth with powers and abilities far beyond those of mortal men. Superman, who can change the course of mighty rivers, bend steel in his bare hands, and who, disguised as Clark Kent, mild-mannered reporter for a great metropolitan newspaper, fights a never-ending battle for truth, justice, and the American way. But before we join Superman, here is an important message.
16: Fellows and girls, don't ever get the idea there's nothing you can do to help win this war. Just because you can't join the army doesn't mean that you can't be part of this big fight to preserve the American way of life. No, sir, not at all. There is one big important thing you can do, and I'm going to tell you about that right now. You see, aside from the fact that we can't all be soldiers, sailors, or Marines because we're too young or too old or something, it's necessary for a good many of us to stay right here where we are. As a matter of fact, Uncle Sam says that for every man in the armed forces, there must be 11 people back home to keep him well supplied and to see that everything runs smoothly. It's sort of like, well, like a civilian army that cooperates with the armed forces to help win this war. And that's where you come in, you and I. For we're all members of this civilian army. And the best way we can help our boys out in the front is to buy war-saving stamps and bonds and buy them regularly. Now, how does that help? Well, let me tell you. It helps our government to finance this war. It helps to buy guns and tanks and planes and all the other things the Army, Navy, and Marines need to knock out the Japs and the Nazis. For instance, every time you buy a 10-cent war-saving stamp, your dime will pay for 5 bullets. 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So you see how important it is for you to buy a war-saving stamp every time you get a dime. Now see if you can't get mother or dad to give you a dime every day or every other day with which to buy war-saving stamps. 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Ask mother and dad and all your neighbors and relatives to sign Minuteman pledges. Do all you can to build up the sale of war-saving stamps and bonds. And that's what you can do to help win this war.
15: And now to our story. Last week, we learned how a German saboteur, known only as the Wolf, is attempting to cripple the American transportation system, so valuable in time of war. Thus far, 14 disastrous accidents have occurred on American railroad lines, all created by the Wolf. In each case, 50 feet of track had mysteriously disappeared, vanished into thin air. On the trail of the Wolf, Clark Kent prevented an accident with a Silver Clipper, cracked Midwest Streamliner. But now the Wolf is about to strike again, and unfortunately, Kent has stepped into his trap. It is midnight. A 26-car troop train carrying American soldiers west has just pulled out of the terminal. In 10 minutes, gathering speed, it will roar over the mile-long St. Clair River trestle with its deep, swirling waters below. But meanwhile, a shadowed figure is picking its careful way across the trestle. Off in the far distance, the troop train's whistle is an eerie forewarning of doom. And suddenly, the shadowed figure stops and crouches low over the steel rails. Slim-fingered hands make strange, mysterious motions along the shining track. And in the heavy, dark silence, the Wolf chuckles.
14: This time, Clark Kent won't interfere.
15: Meanwhile, miles away, Clark Kent, having been led to believe he is being taken to the executive offices of the CNL Railroad for an exclusive story, is riding in a car driven by one of the Wolf's henchmen, a man named Keno.
17: How much further did you say we have to go, Mr.? I don't think I caught your name.
18: The name's Smith. John Smith.
17: Oh, that should be easy to remember. Well, look, Mr. Smith, we've been driving an awfully long time, and we don't seem
18: to be... here we are now. Yeah, this is where we pull in.
17: What's the big idea? This is a deserted dirt road.
18: Yeah, that's what it is, Bud. Now, this ain't no water pistol poking you in the ribs either. It's the McCoy.
17: Hey, who are you anyhow?
18: You ever hear of a guy called the Wolf?
17: The Wolf?
18: Yeah. Well, I work for him, see? Now, relax, brother. You're getting a break tonight. I'm supposed to knock you off, but I'm no killer.
17: That's what you think. What about the 40-odd people who lost their lives when the Tri-State Limited jumped the tracks? That was one of your jobs. What about the 27 people who were killed when the Flying Cloud crashed?
18: Well, that's different.
17: No, it isn't. Instead of killing one, you've killed hundreds.
18: No, not me. The boss did it.
17: You're just as much to blame.
18: Now, pipe down, pal, or I'll put a slug in
17: you. Don't be a fool, Smith, or whatever your name is. The Wolf is using you as a tool. He'll double-cross you without blinking an eye. You'll be sorry when it's too late, when they strap you into that electric chair and turn on the...
18: Shut up.
17: Now, listen to me. Take my advice. Tell me where the Wolf is. What's he doing?
18: You can't stop this job. The train's pulled out.
17: What train?
18: A 26-car troop train.
17: You mean to tell me you're going to sit by and let that Nazi murderer take the lives of American soldiers?
18: Stop it.
17: Tell me what train it is. Where's the Wolf planning to wreck it? Quickly.
18: It's too late, I tell you. It's too late.
17: Never too late. Now tell me. Hurry.
18: The St. Clair River trestle.
17: Yes?
18: 10 miles west of Chicago.
17: That's all I wanted to know. Too bad I can't stop and give you the thrashing you deserve, but that'll wait. Now you're coming with me. Off with these clothes. There we are. That's better. Now, over my shoulder with you. Your turn to ride now, my slimy friend.
15: With Superman. Up, up, and away! Red cloak streaming in the wind, Superman leaps into the darkness, the limp form of Keno dangling over his powerful shoulder like a sack of wheat. Swooping down into the valley, his keen ears pick up the distant warning whistle of the troop train as it nears the St. Clair trestle.
19: I may be too late. Train starting across the trestle now.
20: Down! Down!
19: Great Scott, some of the track is missing. If that train goes through, it'll drop into the river. I've got to stop it. I've got to. You, my ratty friend, can rest here for a moment. Now to brace myself. Done a lot of strange things, but I'm not sure about this. That train's coming pretty fast. I wonder, can I stop it? Can I? Well, I'll know in a moment. Here it comes. And here I go. I made it. With only inches to spare. Better make myself scarce before things begin to happen. Come on, my unconscious pal. You're going for another ride. Up, up, and away!
15: Leaving the St. Clair trestle behind him, Superman returns to the car parked on the deserted dirt road. Reviving Keno, he tries to force a full confession out of him.
19: Now listen. This is your last chance to tell the truth. What happened to those steel rails? How were they ripped up?
18: I don't know. I tell you, I don't know. Now, who are you and what are you wearing that costume for?
19: Never mind that now. What happened to those rails?
18: Oh, you're killing me.
19: Tell me.
18: You're breaking my arm.
19: All right, then, talk.
18: All right, I'll tell you.
19: All right, make it fast.
18: Well, the Wolf had some stuff in a bottle.
19: Yes?
18: All he had to do was to rub it on the tracks and they just melted.
19: What? You're lying.
18: No, I swear it. I swear I ain't. I seen it work all like magic. He meant the stuff and it could melt anything.
19: All right. I believe that temporarily. Now, where can I find the Wolf?
18: I don't know.
19: Would you like some more persuasion?
18: No, don't touch me.
19: Where can I find the Wolf? Well, I'm waiting. All right, if you prefer the other way.
18: No. I'll tell.
19: Go ahead.
18: Hotel Royal.
20: Yes?
18: Room 528.
20: That's better. Now, you're coming along with me.
18: Where?
20: For a little ride through the clouds.
18: Hey, let me down. No, let me down.
20: Hold your breath. Here we go. Up, up, and away!
21: Five, please.
22: Yes, sir.
23: Well, Kent, if this is a wild goose chase, your career as a newspaper reporter is over.
21: I assure you it's no wild goose chase, Captain Reed. Your police department would get all the credit for clearing up the railroad sabotage case.
23: Well, I hope you're right, Kent. Come on, let's go.
21: He's in room 528, that one across the hall.
23: Very well. Higgins, you and Blake stand on one side of the door. McCall and Anderson, take the other side. Kent and I will handle the middle. All set?
24: Right.
23: Open up in there. Open up, I said. This is the police.
21: He won't answer.
23: I'll make him answer. Open up or we'll break the door down.
21: Get back, he's shooting. Kent.
23: You're hit.
21: No. I'm all right.
23: But you were standing where the bullet came through.
21: Well, it missed me, I guess.
23: You're a lucky boy. Now, look, we've got to be careful. He's in there all right, ready to kill. We don't want to run any risks.
21: Captain, may I be excused for a few minutes?
23: Oh, kind of shaken up, aren't you? Well, I can't blame you. This sort of stuff isn't up your alley. Sure, go ahead. We'll handle him. Wait for us in the lobby.
21: Thanks a lot, Captain. I won't wait for the elevator. I'll take the stairway down. I'll see you later.
23: Okay.
21: Well, I guess this is far enough. Now, off with these clothes. Poor Captain Reed was worried about that bullet. He'd keel over if he knew it hit me and flattened out like a pancake. There we are. Now to tackle the wolf.
20: As Superman. Up with this window. Now, let's see. Fifth floor, that's the floor directly above me. Room to the right of the elevator shaft. Yes, I can see it. Up! Up! Not much room in this windowsill, but it'll do. There he is, facing the door, ready to shoot. All right, Wolf, this is the end.
25: No, stand back.
20: Not a chance.
25: Stand back or I shoot.
20: Go ahead. That's it, empty your gun.
25: No, it's not possible. The bullets have bounced off your chest.
20: You all through? Now it's my turn.
25: Hands, no.
20: Wait for help.
25: No.
20: Didn't last very long, did you, Wolf? I'll just leave you there, crumpled in the corner, until the police break in. So long, rat.
21: Hello? Hello, are you still with me?
26: Yes. Go ahead, Kent.
21: Now, here's the last part of the story. When the police, under Captain Reed, that's R-E-E-D, broke into the hotel room, they found the wolf mysteriously beaten. A supply of the chemical compound used by the wolf to disintegrate the steel rails was found in his suitcase. That's all.
26: Hold on, Kent. Mr. White wants to talk to you.
21: Okay.
27: Kent.
21: Yes, Mr. White.
27: Kent, you're terrific. You've got a job with this paper for life. Now, who in heaven's name saved that troop train? Nobody seems to know.
21: Well, gosh, I don't know, Mr. White. It's sort of mysterious.
27: Oh, forget it. Now, listen to me. I've got the biggest assignment in the world for you. Something that involves the lives of millions of people. You get back here fast. Don't waste a minute.
21: Okay, I'll be in your office in 10 minutes.
27: Are you crazy? You're 1,000 miles away.
21: Oh, I meant, that is, I...
27: Never mind. Get here as fast as you can. So long.
21: Oh, I almost stuck my foot in at that time.
15: Yes, I'm afraid Superman almost did stick his foot in it. 10 minutes to travel 1,000 miles, well, that's traveling. Well, he probably won't make the same mistake again. In the meantime, what is this new assignment? Something that involves the lives of millions of people. We know, but we are pledged to secrecy because it's the biggest, most exciting thing Superman has ever done. So don't miss the new thrilling story that begins tomorrow. Same time, same station. Tune in and follow the adventures of Superman.
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6: Spy Catcher. A series of true stories of the unceasing search for enemy spies in war. Based on the memoirs of Lieutenant Colonel Oreste Pinto of the Allied Counterintelligence Service. This week's story is entitled The Infernal Triangle. The part of Colonel Pinto is played by Bernard Archer.
2: In May 1945, the war in Europe had just ended, but the hunt for spies was still on. My intelligence headquarters was now in the wing of a large prison near The Hague, called as a joke the Hotel Orange. In the first uneasy weeks of peace, hundreds of complaints and denunciations and anonymous letters arrived at my headquarters. Among them, a single sheet of paper with a message in pencil, in block capitals, and unsigned. It was in Dutch, and translated, it read, "Mrs. Sanders is a Hun lover and a spy. It is your duty to investigate her. Death to traitors." There was nothing remarkable about the paper. It was from a cheap scribbling pad and had no watermark. The writing, although in block capitals, was that of an educated person and had a flowing style. The full stops were very distinct. Now, I dislike anonymous letters, but as the writer said, it was my duty to investigate. Sanders is a very common Dutch name, and it took me several hours to list all the married women in the district who bore the name, and several days to whittle the list down to one possible name. When I had done this, I decided that I should first call on the mayor.
3: Morning, Mayor.
4: Oh, please sit down. Now, what can I do for you?
3: Well, I'd like you to read this note, sir.
4: Oh, thank you.
3: What do you think of it?
4: Must you investigate this, Colonel?
3: Yes, I think so. What's your opinion?
4: I don't know. It's a very delicate problem. I just don't know what to advise.
3: You know this woman?
4: Yes. But it's the husband, Ernst Sanders, that I'm thinking about. He's the hero of our resistance, and he's just returned to us, tortured, broken, and in ill health. That's what the Germans did to him. He returned to us only a month ago, very ill. We had to find special food for him. You see, he did so much for us. We even raised a special fund for him, because he hasn't any money now.
3: And his wife?
4: His wife? Oh, I expect you'll want this back.
3: No, thank you.
4: Colonel, I'd like to impress this on you. She's been wonderful. She's devoted herself to him, she's nursed him carefully, and she's bringing him back to life. We're all very grateful to her.
3: Then why should anyone write this?
4: I don't know. But there's always someone who's jealous of a hero.
3: Jealous of him or of her?
4: Again, I don't know. You know what's happening here. There are jealousies. There are old scores to be settled.
3: What did her husband do for the resistance?
4: Before the war, Ernst Sanders was a master printer. You wouldn't think so now, but before the war, his printing shop was the best in our town. He was a craftsman, you understand? When the Germans came, they took over his printing shop, and it was there that they printed their important orders and highly confidential papers. They needed his skill, but they put guards on his printing shop, and none of the workmen could learn very much, except Ernst. He was able to learn about the new orders the Germans were preparing, and he passed this information to us. Now, this was very useful, and it saved many lives.
3: Was he betrayed?
4: We never found out.
3: Were any other members of the resistance arrested about the same time?
4: Yes, but there was always some arrest. The Germans were very active here.
3: Were any Germans billeted in the Sanders home?
4: Yes, but they were billeted in many of our homes. Mrs. Sanders would have had no say in that.
3: Were they billeted there after he'd been arrested?
4: Yes, but also before he was arrested, so he
3: was... Who was billeted there at the time of Sanders' arrest?
4: Hmm? Oh, I can tell you that. We're making a record of all Germans who were billeted on civilians for compensation and for war crimes. Yes, I have it here. A Major Hauptmann.
3: Any complaints against him?
4: No.
3: How long was he billeted there?
4: Let's see. There in September. Ernst Sanders was arrested in November. That's 2 months.
3: And how long was he there after the arrest?
4: Almost a year. Until the Germans retreated in the next winter.
3: I think I will see her.
4: Are you quite sure? Do you think this scandalous letter's worth investigating? I assure you it can only do harm.
3: Well, that's a risk that I'm afraid we'll have to take.
4: You'll let me know what happened?
3: Yes. Well, thank you, sir. And I'll let you know. Mrs. Sanders?
1: Yes?
3: Well, good morning. I'm Colonel Pinto. I'm in charge of security, and I'm making some inquiries in this district. I'd like to talk to you. Do you mind if I come in?
1: Please, come in. Will you come upstairs?
3: Thank you.
1: Is it about my husband?
3: Yes. Is he at home?
1: No.
3: Oh, perhaps I can see him later. But I would like to speak to you.
1: Do sit down. I was just having some coffee. Would you like some?
3: No, that's very kind of you.
1: I'm afraid it serves apt, but that's all we have.
3: It hasn't been easy for you since the war.
1: It hasn't been easy for anyone.
3: Thank you.
1: Is there some important reason for your visit?
3: Yes, Mrs. Sanders, there is. Do you mind if we talk about it now?
1: No.
3: I'd like you to read this note. Have you anything to say about that?
1: Colonel, it is your job to question people.
3: Yes.
1: Do you usually get the truth, in the end?
3: Yes. In the end, I usually get the truth.
1: Then there's not much sense in telling lies to you. This letter is quite true.
3: That you're a Hun lover and a traitor.
1: No, not that. But what the letter means is true.
3: And what does it mean?
1: It means that in the war, Can I please tell you the story from the beginning?
3: Well, since you're going to tell me the truth, Mrs. Sanders, can we come quickly to the point? What part did you play in your husband's arrest?
1: None. It was not like that. That's not what it means. I love my husband.
3: Now, will you tell me about his arrest?
1: Yes, I will tell you. It was because he was arrested...
3: There was a German officer billeted here.
1: Yes.
3: Was he responsible for your husband's arrest?
1: No.
3: What was his name?
1: Major Hauptmann.
3: Well, tell me about the arrest.
1: Please, can I tell you my story?
3: Yes, I'm sorry. Forgive me. Please do.
1: Major Hauptmann was billeted here because he was ill. He'd been on the Eastern Front where he'd been wounded, and he was sent here to get well. He was attending hospital, he was given special rations, and he was given our best room. When he was here, for a while, he tried to make friends. He tried to make little gifts, you understand, real coffee and chocolate and things we hadn't seen for years. I wouldn't take them, and I asked that he should keep to his room. But Ernst, my husband, said that I should take them. Ernst was working in the resistance, and he didn't want this German to report us as being unfriendly. You see, Ernst was working all the time with German guards over him, and he said it would make it difficult for him.
3: Yes, I understand. And did this pretense of being friendly help?
1: We thought it did. He was a very quiet young man, and he was very grateful if Ernst would sometimes have a meal with him in his room and share his special food, and if we talked with him in the evening. My husband thought it helped him being friendly to a German officer. He was of the SS.
3: But this friendship didn't prevent your husband from being arrested?
1: No. But Major Hauptmann tried to help my husband.
3: How long was it after this Major came that your husband was arrested?
1: Only 2 months.
3: And did the little gifts of coffee and chocolate continue?
1: Yes.
3: Was this Major Hauptmann present when your husband was arrested?
1: No, he was out that evening. He came back very late and came to this room. He'd heard what had happened and... said he was sorry, and also that he'd been to the prison to see Ernst and would do his best for him.
3: What could he do for him?
1: He asked me if Ernst was in the resistance. I said no. He said if he was arrested only on suspicion, he could speak for him. Being an officer of the SS, he could say that he lived here, that he'd been friendly with us, and that he'd never heard us speak against the Reich.
3: But he'd lived here only 2 months.
1: I was grateful for anything that could be done to save my husband.
3: So your husband's idea of pretending to be friendly was right?
1: Yes.
3: And what happened?
1: Next day, he went to the prison again. And when he came back, he said it was very serious. He said there was proof that my husband was in the resistance and had been passing secret information. He said Ernst was an enemy of the Reich, and if convicted, he would die, and that there was still something he could do to help.
3: Why was he so anxious to help an enemy of the Reich? Did he like your husband, or did he like living here?
1: He liked living here. Next day, he came here and told me that my husband was to be tried. He said there was no hope of him being released and great danger that he would be shot. He said that if I wished it, he would speak for Ernst and might save his life.
3: And in return for doing this?
1: He would continue to stay here.
3: As your lover?
1: Yes.
3: What did you say to that?
1: I said it was impossible. I couldn't do it. He said that my husband might be shot tomorrow, perhaps the next day. I said, if I agreed, what proof could I have that they didn't shoot him?
3: And what proof did he offer?
1: He said that he could show me a copy of the verdict of the court. I said, how would I know that they wouldn't shoot him some other time? How would I know my husband was alive?
3: What did he say?
1: He said that he could arrange for him to write to me from prison.
3: Did your husband write to you from prison?
1: Yes.
3: How long did Major Hartman stay here with you?
1: A year. He left when the British came. He said he was going to Germany.
3: What's your feeling about it now?
1: My husband is alive. He's come back to me.
3: I mean, about this German major.
1: He could have made it difficult, but he didn't. He was very, very kind.
3: Well, what happened when your husband returned?
1: I was so pleased to see him. It didn't matter what had happened to me, just what had happened to him. They tortured him. He was very ill.
3: Well, the people have been very good to him since he came home.
1: Yes. He's a hero.
3: The whole town is proud of him. I'm told they gave very generously to a fund for his recovery.
1: Yes. But I felt badly about taking the money. You see, when he returned, he'd lost his memory. He was like a child. He couldn't do anything for himself, and I had to look after him. After his prison camp had been liberated, he'd wandered for weeks in Germany. Round his waist, he had money, a lot of money. First, he couldn't remember where he'd got it. Then he remembered that he'd found a German convoy that had been bombed by the RAF. He was starving, and he thought that there'd be food in the truck. He searched them. There was no food, just money to pay the soldiers. He was starving, and there was nothing but money, Dutch money. He took thousands of the guilder notes and tied them in bundles round his waist to make him rich so that he'd never starve again. Then he forgot about them and was still carrying them when he came home.
3: Well, don't worry about the money. If I'd been in the prison camp, I think I'd make them pay for it, too. Now, about Major Hartman.
1: As far as I'm concerned, it's my husband. Please, be careful what you say.
3: May I introduce myself, Mr. Saunders? I'm Pinter, Colonel Pinter. I belong to the Dutch Counterintelligence Mission stationed here. I've been making some routine inquiries in the district, and your wife very kindly offered me a cup of coffee.
5: What is it you want to know?
3: I'm acting on instructions from Berlin, from our intelligence headquarters there. It seems that they've arrested a number of high-ranking SS officers who may later be tried as war criminals. Some of them were once stationed in this district, and I've been asked to make inquiries.
5: Why do you come here?
3: Well, it's just part of a general check. We want to know how they behaved, if there are any complaints against them. You printed the German orders, and you may know their names.
5: I don't remember names.
3: One is a Colonel von Buchwald. The other is called Hartmann, Major Hartmann.
5: Von Buchwald? It means nothing to me. I've heard so many German names, I can't remember them.
3: Hartmann? Major Hartmann? Your wife was telling me that a Major Hartmann was billeted here.
5: Yes?
3: And was concerned in your arrest.
5: Was he?
3: And if this is the same person as the officer concerned in your arrest, do you wish to make any charges against him? or any complaints about his behavior while he was billeted here.
8: Would that mean being a witness at a trial?
3: Possibly.
8: Going to Germany?
3: Yes.
8: I won't go back to Germany again, ever. Have you seen this?
1: They tortured him.
3: May I see?
8: With lighted cigarettes on the backs of my hands to make me talk.
3: Then you have charges to make.
8: Hauptmann didn't do that. I have nothing against Hauptmann.
3: Was he concerned in your arrest?
8: He spoke for me at my trial. He stopped them shooting me for what that was worth.
3: You have no complaints?
8: I have complaints against all Germans. I would talk them into the pit for what they did to me. But I'm home now. And I'm staying home.
3: Yes, I understand. And I'm sorry if I distressed you, but I'd be grateful if you would call at my office and make a statement. A simple statement that I can pass to Berlin. We have to send them, even if there's no complaint. I'm at the Hotel Orange. Good afternoon.
8: Thank you.
3: When I returned to my office, I was already determined to know the real truth behind the anonymous letter. So while I was waiting Sanders' arrival, I decided to follow another line of inquiry. Captain Vegas, please. Vegas? Do we still hold that supply of German documents? Yes, those that I dealt with the other day, the batch from Breda. Well, I'd like to have another look at the German notebooks, the intelligence notebooks. Yeah. I'll send them right away. While I waited, I studied the anonymous note again, and I was sure that there was more in it than the writer expected me to know.
9: The notebook, sir. And Captain Lagos will look out some others.
3: No, this will do.
9: And Mr. Sanders has come to see you, sir.
3: Oh, I'll send him in.
9: Mr. Sanders, please. Is that all, sir?
3: Yes, thank you. Come in, Mr. Sanders.
8: Thank you.
3: Please sit down.
8: Thank you.
3: Ah, I won't keep you any longer than is necessary, but there are certain formalities. Cigarette?
8: Thank you.
3: As you can imagine, there are going to be many trials for war crimes, and we must try to get all the information we can. Our concern at the moment is one Major Hauptmann, an officer of the SS who was billeted at your home. I'm told that he was an officer from the Eastern Front where he was wounded and was here for a period of convalescence.
8: Yes.
3: As I understand it, you have no complaint about his behavior at your home.
8: I have no complaint.
3: Or would you like to testify that he spoke for you at your trial?
8: Do I have to do all this?
3: No. I've written down what I thought you might say.
8: I see.
3: Tell me if you want anything altered. You need only attest to its accuracy.
8: Very well.
3: Shall I read it?
8: Yes.
3: You'll then write your name. Mm-hmm. I am Sanders, and you then write your full address. Do hereby declare that this statement made by me on the 14th day of June 1945 is a voluntary statement and made entirely of my own free will. We must start like this, so that if it's produced in court, the defense can't claim that it was made under duress. Mm-hmm. Now, from shortly after the time when Holland was occupied by the German forces until I was arrested on November the 3rd, 1943, various German officers were billeted at my home. I understand that the Court of Inquiry is primarily interested in one Major Hauptmann. Mm-hmm. I cannot recall the names of any other German officers, but wish to state that no German officer billeted at my home ever behaved incorrectly to myself or to my wife. Is that correct?
8: Yes, to the best of my knowledge.
3: Mm, the statement goes on. Major Hauptmann was the German officer billeted on me at the time of my arrest. I do further state that at this time, I knew him to be a member of the German intelligence service.
8: Why, you...
3: Please sit down. And his helpful and friendly attitude towards me saved me from an earlier arrest when I was working for the resistance and persuaded me to work for him in the German corps.
8: I didn't say that.
3: Listen. My arrest on November the 3rd was arranged by him so that...
8: I didn't say a word of that.
3: No. But you can't deny it. Can you?
8: No, of course I deny it. What is this? You made that up. You wrote that yourself.
3: Did I? Or did I find it in this German notebook?
8: You're trying a trick.
3: You read German?
8: Yes, let me see it.
3: Why are you so anxious? Why are you so upset?
8: Thinking that about me?
3: Maybe. Maybe not. But you've told me all I need to know. Now be quiet and let's talk about Major Hauptmann. He arrives at your house. He's supposed to be convalescing.
4: He stays for a year. That's a long time to be convalescent.
8: I know nothing about that. I wasn't here.
4: All right, let's come from another angle. You are in the resistance. You're passing on valuable information which can only be obtained in your printing shop.
8: Well, that is true.
4: That's a very courageous thing to do. But it's only a matter of time before the Germans narrow down the source of this leak. They narrow it to you, and an arrangement is made. It's been done before. The Gestapo are good at making arrangements. It's part of this arrangement that a Major Hauptmann is billeted on you. For the first time, you have to be friendly with a German. You have to go to his room to talk things over with him. You tell your wife that you're pretending. You make her take gifts from him. And when the arrangement has been made, when your new job is arranged, there's a fake arrest.
8: I was arrested and sent to prison. You can ask my wife.
4: No, she was taken in by it. She's trying to protect you. She believes she saved your life. But when you came back to Holland, you were surprised to learn from your wife that Hauptmann had spoken up so bravely for you at your trial. You were surprised because there wasn't any trial.
8: I was arrested as a member of the resistance and tried as an enemy of the Reich.
4: And an SS officer spoke up and saved your life. Why? You can't answer that, because that was only his story to your wife. Why? Why should he tell her that? Why should he tell her that when you know that there never was a trial? We have all the captured documents for this area, and you were never tried.
8: You can't prove that. Just because you can't find the papers.
4: All right, now let's talk about the money. The money you didn't tell the mayor about. In the retreat, the Germans were short of trucks and they were short of petrol. So they had to leave a lot of valuable equipment behind. They could take only what was essential, only what they had trucks for. Are you telling me that they loaded some of them with worthless paper money to take back to Germany? Dutch money? What use was it to them? It was no use to them. And it wasn't in a military convoy, bombed or unbombed. Where did you get it?
8: I stole it from the German trucks.
4: And I don't believe you. I had some sympathy for you. You worked for the resistance and you were then forced to work for the Germans. There was a job they forced you to do. I don't yet know what that job was. But this was the payment for it. And you weren't going to give it up.
8: The Dutch people will never believe this.
4: Why not?
8: Because every occupied town must have a resistance hero. In this town, I am the hero. They need me. And this is their proof.
4: Your scar?
8: Yes!
4: They're not even real. I saw that this morning. I've seen too many hands and faces scarred by the Gestapo to be taken in by that. How did you fake it? Acid?
8: They won't believe you. They daren't. They'd sooner shoot you than me.
4: Not when they hear the story. The arrival of this unattached SS officer, Hauptmann. Your friendship with him. Talking to him in his room at night. The improbable manner of your arrest. No record of your trial. And your return after the war with fake scars, a great deal of money, and a convenient loss of memory.
8: They won't believe that. You've no proof of what you're saying. But they know me, and they'll believe my story.
4: Do they? Supposing I find Hauptmann and bring him here. He'll want to kill himself. He'll tell the truth.
8: Hauptmann, SS, butchers, born liars, haters of the Dutch. If you bring him here, they'll hang him.
4: Will you sign this statement?
8: No. And without it, you can do nothing. Your story is thin. Mine is strong. No one will believe you.
4: One person will believe me. Your wife. Why did you try to denounce her? This note was written by someone in the printing or the publishing trade. The thick pencil, the capital letters, and the little circle around the full stop. That's a printer's sign. This is how printers write. When I showed it to your wife, she recognized it. And why did you write this? She believed in you. She was trying to help you. Can't you trust anyone now? Must you even inform on your own wife like this? It's a pity your wife told you that your friend, Hauptmann, said that he'd spoken at your trial and saved your life. You knew there was no trial. You wondered why he said it. And you wanted me to find out for you. I've not yet finished with you, Sanders. But you can go home. See if you're still a hero to your wife. Ernst Sanders was right.
2: The examining magistrate refused my evidence. Sanders' reputation as a hero was too strong in the town. But what really caused him to write the note that almost trapped him? Something he knew, or a traitor's conscience building its own little hell? Well, it happened.
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0: The day was warm, as London days in July can be. Behind the bars, assorted animals gazed out at the humans, and in turn, the assorted humans stared back at the animals. It was Sunday in Regent's Park, at the zoo. Muffet and I had gone there with 40 other plainclothes policemen and women. It was not, however, a Scotland Yard picnic. We were after more dangerous prey than leopards, tigers, or cobras.
1: Funny thing about monkeys, sir. Look at that one.
2: Yeah, his face is rather familiar.
1: I hate to say it, sir, but I hope the commissioner never comes down here.
2: Moffat, you have no respect for your superior.
1: Sorry, sir.
2: Come along.
1: There's another vendor, sir.
2: Yes, all right. Can't take any chances. I say there. Ice cream?
3: Sorry, sir. All out.
2: Just a moment. 1 o'clock on Sunday afternoon, and you've sold out.
3: That's right. Just going back for some more.
2: You're pulling my leg. You must have one stick left.
3: Struth, I haven't.
2: Will you open the cabinet, please?
3: Look here. Who do you think you are ordering me about?
1: Scotland Yard, young fellow, my lad. Do as you're told.
3: Scotland Yard? Why, I'm off.
4: No, you don't. Come here.
2: Now then, let's see what you've got in there.
3: Poor blimey. How'd that get in there? What is it?
2: That, my young friend, is a case of American-made nylon stockings. Brought into England in violation of the customs law and worth, I should imagine, about £500 in the black market.
3: Fancy that.
2: The question is, how did it get in your ice cream cart?
3: Well, I haven't the slightest.
1: You may remember when we get into the yard, sir.
3: You can't arrest me.
2: We're not arresting you. We're taking you down for questioning. Manacles, Moffat?
1: Right, sir.
3: No, I don't want to go to prison. Me poor old mother. And me brother.
2: Yeah. Where did you get them?
3: A chap behind the reptile cage came up with a cart, bought all my ice cream, put this in mine, and he gave me a shilling.
2: And what were you to do with it?
3: Take it out to chap by the gate. He's got a van.
2: Moffat, get some of the men. I want that van.
1: Right, sir.

0: strolled into the office of the Home Secretary.
1: I'm disappointed, Black. I must say that I'm extremely disappointed. The Prime Minister takes a very serious view of the situation. Something's got to be done. Something simply must be done.
2: Well, I can't defend my position, sir, but I hope you understand what we're up against. Now, we know that there's one big gang. But there are also a dozen, perhaps 100 subsidiary gangs. Possibly under the same leadership, possibly not. And we don't know who they are. French, Spanish, English, Americans. They use fast planes piloted by ex-combat pilots, both RAF and American Air Force. They use 45-knot Thornycroft torpedo boats to bring the goods in, candidly, sir. Scotland Yard is not equipped to stop them.
1: What about yesterday?
2: At the zoo, sir? Well, we were informed something was going to happen, a transfer of contraband, an extremely small part of the entire problem. Unfortunately, there, as everywhere, they were as well informed as were we. Somehow, they always know when we're going to make a raid.
1: What about the boy?
2: After getting a worthless description of the man who gave him the goods, we let him go. Oh, he's being followed, but I think it's a case of a boy earning his fair shilling.
1: In other words, Black, we've made no progress whatsoever.
2: Following our present pursuits, no. To stop them, if we can, we shall need the cooperation of every nation on the continent and in the Americas.
1: Then get it?
2: All right, sir. I shall. I have one request.
1: Well?
2: Carte blanche.
1: What do you mean?
2: You've assigned me the problem, sir. Therefore, none of my methods will be questioned.
1: Very well.
2: I shall want a squadron of Royal Air Force planes at my disposal, and a destroyer for patrol.
1: What? Planes? A destroyer? Impossible.
2: They're using Spitfires, P-38s, torpedo boats.
1: But it would cost us thousands, Black.
2: Smuggling costs us hundreds of millions of pounds a year.
1: Give me a ring this afternoon. I'll see what I can do.
2: That afternoon, I received my planes and my destroyer. They were assigned to immediate patrol duty, both in the Channel and the Irish Sea. The ensuing week was devoted to arranging a conference in Amsterdam between police officials from 37 countries. For our plan to succeed, we needed the utmost in international cooperation. It was 2 days after the parley that our cooperative plans began to bear fruit. Yes. Yes, Sergeant. Oh, splendid. Put them through, will you? You're Inspector Black Tallenahar. What else do you Captain Stenser? Go, go. Oh, bara, tak. Ja? Aha, Frastavanger. Der gu, Merkele. Bravo, bravo, Captain. Der en gu begynnelse. Mange tak, Captain Stenser. Jo da? Ja, farvel. The first report of success had come from Stavanger, Norway. An unlicensed aircraft carrying a cargo of American cigarettes and whiskey had been apprehended. The crew, by their own admission, had been bound for England. But they would not, however, divulge the names of their employers. With this international cooperation during the month of June, a number of smuggling attempts were halted. In Portugal, West Germany, Spain, and even Italy, 3 aircraft were confiscated in Northern Ireland. But at best, these were scattered victories. Our prisoners were little men. The big man was still at large. On July 16th, men of the special branch arrested a London postman who was brought to my office.
3: Hello, Black.
2: Oh, Phillips. Nice to see you again.
3: I should like you to meet Mr. Edgar Thwaite, a loyal servant of the Crown. I'm sure that he wants to tell you about his novel method of delivering black market produce.
2: Sit down, Thwaite. What have you to say for yourself?
4: What do you expect me to say?
2: Oh. From whom do you receive the goods?
4: I don't know.
2: Come now, come.
4: I don't. I make my letter delivery same as always. In the packages that's got the stuff are special marked. I take them home and wait till I get a telephone call. Then I deliver the packages where I'm told.
2: You say that the packages are specially marked?
4: That's right. They put in my bin before I get to the post office.
2: And you have no idea who puts them there?
4: No.
2: Who contacted you in the first place to do this job?
4: It wasn't me. It was my wife.
2: Your wife?
4: She was walking along the road. A man came up and asked her if she wanted some nylon stockings. She said yes. And he said that she could get as many as she wanted if I would work for him.
2: And this man knew that you were a postman?
4: I suppose so. Edie and I talk, and I decided to do it. The man called that night, and I said, okay. That's how it started.
3: Frighteningly simple, isn't it, Black?
2: Are there others in the post office engaged in this activity?
4: I don't know. I don't care.
2: Wait outside, please. Well, it's a little more. You chaps better get to work on the post offices.
3: Like offerheads, Black. Feel sorry, though, for that little chap. A few more years and he'd have had his pension.
2: You must have known that when he took the chance. We're going to stop him and others like him.
3: That's why I like you, Black. Hmm? You're so earnest when you're working.
2: Oh. Yes, I suppose I am, but, you know, I've been a policeman for so long, it's sort of a difficult habit to break. The investigation of the post office department netted us 15 more arrests, and we began to feel that although each arrest in itself was minor, the results when totaled were surely making the distribution of contraband increasingly difficult. It was tedious and frustrating work, for these peddlers were little people, but we knew that by checking the distributors, we could eventually destroy the overseas source organization. On July 19th at 5 o'clock, I received word from Calais that my associates with the French police had seen a torpedo boat putting to sea, but due to the heavy overcast, had been unable to maintain contact. Our destroyer, somewhere in mid-channel, was notified of this development.
5: The destroyer's equipped with radar, sir. They might get them.
2: We better wireless Captain Newton. Tell him I'm leaving immediately in an observation aircraft and we'll keep in contact with him.
5: Very good, sir.
2: You hold on here, William Moffat. I shan't be long.
5: Right, sir.

We were too late. The van had gone. For at least the 10th time, the quarry had eluded the trap, and we were left with a 16-year-old boy and a case of contraband nylon stockings. It was a minute incident in a tremendous exercise which had become one of the greatest threats to Britain's economy, the age-old industry of smuggling. The British limitation on import made England a perfect target for these activities. At 9 o'clock on Monday morning, I was...

0: Lovely old buses, these Hudsons. I used to fly them over the North Sea.
1: Thought they'd buried them all.
0: British economy, old bean. British economy.
1: There's not too much light left.
0: I know. We shall be able to spot them. A boat like that will leave quite a wake.
1: Where is that destroyer?
0: Want to break radio silence? Try to reach them?
1: No, better not.
0: Hello?
1: Huh? You see something?
0: Down there. See?
1: Yes. It's hard to tell, though.
0: All serene. We'll have a look.

0: Everything all right, old boy?
1: Yes, splendid, thanks. My ears, you know. It happens in lifts, too.
0: Oh. I'm taking her into the wind. Give us a better chance to have a long look at her.
1: Torpedo boat, all right. Thornycroft, MPT. Swing around again, will you?
0: Getting dark. If you're sure, better give our position to the destroyer.
1: Righto.
0: Transmitter takes a moment to warm up. She's an odd one, all right. No flag. Can't see. Back! Machine guns!

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1: Now, the second act of Pursuit in the North Sea.

0: Lieutenant Tunney was able to land the aircraft on the surface of the water, but the Hudson began to settle almost immediately after she struck.
1: We've only got a minute or two before she goes down. Are you all right, Black?
0: We wrestled out of the seats, and I felt a moment's panic when I thought I was entangled in the straps of the cumbersome parachute.
1: Here, I'll give you a hand with it. All right now, the door, come on!
0: The floor of the plane began to tilt as we crawled upward toward the door.
1: We'll have a go at it. Together now! Blasted things jammed! Try again!
2: Once more now!
0: We smashed at it again and again.
1: It moved a bit! Once more now!
0: And then the incredible relief as it gave and allowed us escape into the black and turbulent haven of the North Sea.
1: Watch the wing!
2: Boat! Coming this way!
1: What?
2: Swim this way! Lieutenant! Lieutenant Tunney!
3: Ahoy! Got a line here! Can you catch it?
2: Got it! Oh, wait! Wait, the other man!
3: Oh, fast!
2: There's another man!
4: Can you get aboard with a line, or do you want a ladder?
2: No. I can manage.
4: Here, take my hand.
0: There's another man in there. The current must have carried him off.
4: Sorry. Half throttle. Keep your eyes open for that destroyer.
0: You've got to find him. Use a searchlight.
4: Can't do it. The destroyer.
0: Then give me your raft and let me go after him.
5: I'll get it ready, sir.
4: Sorry about this, but it's your own fault.
0: But you leave him to drown?
4: Nothing personal, you understand? Oh. But we had to shoot you down. I'm hardly expendable, you know. Usually don't make this trip myself. Couldn't let you notify the destroyer of our position. Who are you? Army?
0: Scotland Yard.
4: Oh, you're the people who've been messing up my organization.
0: If Lieutenant Tunney dies, there'll be a murder charge against you.
4: I'm making money. I'll take that chance.
5: Raft's ready, sir.
4: Right. Cut the throttle. Get it over the side. Put a torch in it. The policeman wants to find his friend.
5: Okay.
4: You may need this. Contraband. It'll keep you warm until you're picked up. There you are, sir. Bottle of Johnny Walker's finest. This case was on its way to Africa. We think we can get more for it by returning it to England. It'll keep you warm. Hang on to it. Now you may look for your friend.

0: I did hang on to the bottle. For 2 miserable hours, whilst with the torch I probed the darkness for a sign of Lieutenant Tunney. Then the destroyer picked me up and we continued the search, but it was fruitless. There was no sign of the torpedo boat, and it was dawn when we put back to Dover, and I returned, still hanging on to the bottle of Johnny Walker, to Scotland Yard. There I finally relinquished it to Physical Laboratory for fingerprints.
1: Bloody fine job, sir, hanging on to that bottle.
0: Oh? Prince?
1: Right you are, sir.
0: Who is it?
1: Englishman. Name is Spencer. Gerald Spencer. War Office files. Discharged 1945. Left England for the continent 1947. Officially, at least, has never returned.
0: Well, Spencer, huh?
1: Yes, sir. He's got a sister, Marion.
0: Oh, good. Where can she be reached?
1: Here, sir. At the yard.
0: What?
1: Policewoman. Attached to special branch.
0: Do you realize what that means? The information leaks.
1: Yes, sir. She was assigned to us last month on that raid in Regent's Park Zoo.
0: Get her here, Muppet.
1: Right, sir.
0: We learned that Miss Spencer was not on duty that day, so Moffat and I went to her house. She let us in. There were a pair of nylon stockings drying on a towel draped over the back of the chair.
2: You must forgive the appearance of my place, Inspector. It's my day off.
0: This is an official call, Miss Spencer. I spent an interesting few minutes with your brother last night.
2: Gerald?
0: Yes. It was in the Channel. When was the last time that you saw him?
2: Not since 1947.
0: Oh? You had no contact whatsoever with him since that time?
2: A few letters, that's all.
0: We've tried to maintain secrecy in our operations against smuggling, Miss Spencer. But at almost every turn, our movements had become known.
2: But why did you come to me?
0: We thought that possibly you could tell us how your brother knew that a patrol plane was searching for him and consequently shot it down.
2: Well, I don't know.
0: Resulting in the death of the pilot, Lieutenant Tunney.
2: Because I'm his sister, you think that... Inspector, I've been with the Yard for 2 years, and you'll find that my record is very good.
0: I have no doubt of it. If I'm wrong, Miss Spencer, I owe you a profound apology. But as a policewoman, you must realize that every possibility must be explored.
2: Well, I understand.
0: We wish to search your house.
2: I don't... Yes, of course. You shan't have to search, Inspector. There's a wireless in my cupboard over there.
0: Moffat?
1: Yes, sir.
0: Stay with it, Moffat.
1: Right, sir.
0: How long have you been in communication with him?
2: 1 year.
0: Did he complete his delivery last night?
2: Yes. The things were brought here. They're in my garage.
0: Why have you done this?
2: Why not? It was exciting. It seemed a good way to make a lot of money. Gerald got some pals together on the continent and started bringing stuff over.
0: Who are they? Where are they?
2: Why should I tell you?
0: We know your brother's the leader.
2: What if he is?
0: Simply that he's committed murder. And he'll hang for it.
2: I'm sorry. I'm sure he didn't mean to. He's a nice chap. An awfully nice chap.
0: After she was taken, the house was watched. And another arrest was made when a van and 2 men came to collect the contraband goods. Moffat and I sat by the wireless for 2 days, waiting. On the afternoon of the 22nd, the receiver sparked into life.
3: Here it is, sir.
0: All right, get it down carefully.

0: They won't acknowledge, sir.
1: No, no, don't. Don't. Say there's trouble with the equipment and then break it off midway, sir.
0: Yes, sir.
1: Ah, we'll hope they don't get wind up. Here, let me see that. En route with shipments from Rotterdam. Should arrive usual point at 2000 hours. Four boats. Have vans ready.
0: 8 o'clock, sir. It was past four now. And where would the usual point be?
1: Doesn't really matter, Moffat. I want our planes to patrol the Holland coast and west. We'll board the destroyer. I think, Moffat, we've got a chance to smash Spencer and his gang. Moffat and I stood on the bridge as the hysterical warnings from the destroyer's siren cleared our path from the harbor. Then the lean, gray monster turned its head to the coast of Belgium and at 40 knots bit into the waters of the North Sea.
2: Captain Newton, radar spotted two craft traveling in a northwesterly direction, about 3,000 yards off the port quarter.
3: Yeah, very good. San Pedro stations. Request 4.7 tourists to arm and make ready.
2: Very good, sir.
3: Helm, alter course to 022.
4: 022, sir.
3: Now, Inspector.
1: I wonder about the other two boats, Captain. We better contact the patrol planes.
3: Quartermaster, notify wireless to request three aircraft, Operation Black.

0: Have a look through the glass, Inspector. Thornycroft, MPTs.
1: Yeah, thanks. Well, I can't be sure.
2: But the first boat could be the same one.
0: Yeah, they're changing course. Put a shot across the bow. A turret two. Warning salvo.
3: Aye, sir.
2: I don't think you'll stop them with that.
0: I hope we can. Because in a run, they can do a few more knots than we can.
2: They're separating.
0: You want them stopped, Inspector?
2: You can't catch them?
0: No.
2: All right. Blow them out of the water.
0: Fire at will.
3: Pump, pump.
0: Fire at will.

0: 6 minutes later, we pulled the survivors from the water. There were three of them, including Gerald Spencer. The other two boats had capitulated after skirmishes with attacking aircraft. The operation has cost His Majesty's government thousands of pounds, but the return on the investment could be calculated in the millions. Pursuit. And the pursuit was ended.
1: 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Music was composed and conducted by Marlon Skiles. John Daner stars as Inspector Peter Black, with Raymond Lawrence as Sergeant Moffat. Also featured in the cast were Irene Tedrow, Terry Kilburn, Eric Snowden, Dan Tobin, Byron Kane, and Tom Holland.
2: Pursuit!
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2: Firefly, mister. Buy a bouquet of flowers.
3: Oh, them things are wilted.
2: Put them in a vase of water. They'll pop up. Only two, Bob.
4: Hey, come on, Reggie. Here's a taxi.
3: Right with you, Jack. Here you are, girl. You look like you could use two, Bob.
2: Thank you kindly, sir.
4: Hey, Reggie.
3: Coming right up, Jack.
4: Climb in.
3: Right up. Where to?
4: In Gramercy Park.
3: In Gramercy Park it is, mister.
5: Here, have a bouquet of old worn-out daisies. I think the flower girl rescued them from an ash heap.
4: Throw them out the window. They're dripping on you.
3: Oh, sir.
4: And they smell like decayed vegetation. At least toss them on the floor of the cab.
3: Oh, see here, Jack.
4: What now?
3: Twist of paper tied down in the middle. Yeah. Break the string.
4: Yeah, let's see that.
3: Message in the flowers, no less.
4: Hey, listen to this, Reggie. Warning. We're well aware of the reason for your return to London. We also are aware of the mission on which you are to be dispatched. For your own good, do not try to pick up the trail of the missing girls. Signed, the intermediary.
3: Oh, intrigue. What's it all about?
4: You know as much as I do. Our cablegram and the 21 old men says they want us back here in connection with the kidnapping of a girl's finishing school.
3: I say, Jack, I haven't mentioned it yet, but doesn't it seem a little bit ridiculous that anyone would take the trouble to kidnap a whole school full of girls?
4: Well, that's one way to start a harem.
3: That'll be right. I never thought of that. Except what part of the world still practices the art of multiple wives?
4: Well, I suppose it... No, here we are.
6: Stay in Gramercy Park.
3: Here you are, Seb.
6: Your gent, mister.
4: Come on, Reggie.
7: Good morning, gentlemen.
4: Good morning.
7: Oh, it is at that. The 21 asked that you repair to the reception room upon arrival.
4: Fine. Come along, Reggie. You know, I always look forward to entering this great room.
3: Most beautiful large room I was ever in. What a rattling big door from the outside. Notice now when I close it from the inside, not a sound. See?
4: Yeah, everything's serene in here.
3: I say, Jack, the hangings have been pulled back from the great mirror. The old boys must already be seated behind, looking out on us.
8: That is true, Mr. York. This morning we are greatly troubled in our mind because of an incident of international kidnapping, the audacity and ruthlessness of which has never before been known.
4: Then you actually mean an entire girls' school?
8: All of the girls between the ages of 14 and 17. There were 12 of them. Our representative from Italy, in whose country the incident took place, will brief you.
9: In the small Italian resort of Barizza on the Adriatic, is the internationally famous girls' finishing school, which for 40 years has been governed by Countess Japon. The tragedy is multiplied because these young ladies who make up the student body are the daughters of the great families of all countries.
3: Oh, complications.
9: Three are the daughters of American industrial and political leaders. One is the granddaughter of a former British prime minister. There is a Middle European princess and four daughters from great French families. There is a South American heiress, a Belgian millionaire's daughter, and two of our own signorinas from fine old families. It is a tragedy beyond the telling.
4: Yeah, but what happened? What actually occurred?
9: Please, I cannot go on. One of the little ones is my own granddaughter.
8: I will finish for our friend from Italy. Barizza is a famous watering place of long standing. Near this resort on the Adriatic Sea is an abandoned airfield left after the war by the United States Air Force. 3 days ago, a great four-engine plane of a design similar to the American DC-6 landed on the airstrip outside Barizza. Five men entered the school, locked up the teachers at gunpoint, selected the 12 girls between the ages of 14 and 17, marched them back to the field, loaded them aboard the plane. And that is all that is known of the incident.
3: But I said, what were the police doing?
8: It's a small place. We have only two possible clues. A plane similar to the one carrying the girls was sighted and reported over Kabul, Afghanistan, heading northeast.
4: Then we know the girls were taken into the Orient or Russia. Huh?
8: It is not Russia.
4: Well, here's something that may help. On our way out of Piccadilly Station, a girl representing herself as a flower girl forced a bunch of wilted daisies on Reggie. On the flowers was tied this message. Warning, we're aware of the reason for your return to London. We also are aware of the mission on which you are to be dispatched. For your own good, do not try to pick up the trail of the missing girls. Signed, the intermediary.
9: But you must. My granddaughter is with us.
8: You are to ignore that message. A plane will take you out of London tonight for Delhi, India. Go to the Great Western Hotel. In the meantime, we may be able to lay our hands on the intermediary who signed that warning.
4: What do we do at the Great Western Hotel in Delhi?
8: That is our second clue. Sit at the sidewalk table until a one-eyed Greek bandit named Chadra comes to you. He hears more backstairs gossip than any other 100 men in India. But he's a bandit at heart. You'll have to pay for your information.
5: Sit at a sidewalk table at the Great Western Hotel in Delhi, India, and wait for a one-eyed Greek bandit. That's what the spokesman said.
4: We're a long way from Delhi, India at the moment. We're still over the English Channel.
5: Well, naturally, old boy. We've only been in the air about 7 minutes.
4: Hey, did it seem to you that we're awful short on crew for a four-motor job like this?
5: Short on crew?
4: Yeah. Only ones I've seen since we came aboard at Croydon Field are the pilot and co-pilot.
5: And a couple of cut customers, if you ask me.
4: You felt that too, huh?
5: What's that?
4: I've had a creepy feeling ever since we took off. A plane like this should have a 7-man crew.
5: Well, they seem capable, I'll give them that. A couple of unwholesome characters, but they handle a big ship with plenty of know-how.
4: I don't like it.
5: Well, we can be sure the 21 old boys wouldn't load us on the wrong ship.
4: Yeah, sounds reasonable.
5: The old man had a cabbie waiting for us out in front of 10 Gramercy Park. He delivered us directly from the conference to this plane. Well, we're on the right plane.
4: What about the warning of the flower girl?
5: Sure.
4: They could have substituted cab drivers.
5: And delivered us to the wrong plane?
4: I don't know.
5: Oh, don't say it, then. You're making me feel worse by the minute.
4: Hey, what's that program you got in your hand?
5: Program?
4: That piece of slick paper looks like a program for a concert. Here, let me see that. It's in Italian.
5: You read Italian?
4: No. Second Summer Symphony Concert. Baritza Opera House.
5: Well, I say, Jack. Baritza. That's where the girls were kidnapped.
4: Reggie, where'd you get this program?
5: Stuck down behind my seat here. Found it when I dropped my cigarette.
4: Look, May 25th, 1948. The day before the kidnapping.
5: Well, I don't get it, Jack.
4: I do. One of the girls had been at the concert. She had this program in her purse when they brought her and the other 11 aboard this ship.
5: This ship?
4: Of course. This is the same plane that kidnapped the girls.
5: And now it's us.
4: One of the girls must have stuck it down behind the seat, hoping it'd be found.
5: What unutterable gall. Kidnap 12 girls and then come calmly back to Croydon Airfield and pick us up.
4: We were warned, weren't we? We walked blindly.
5: I say, Jack. Here comes a co-pilot.
4: Better get set. He looks like business.
5: Well, he's asking for
4: it. See what he has to say.
10: Which one of you is Packard?
4: I am.
10: Captain wants you aboard.
4: Oh, is something wrong?
10: Never mind that. Come on. Or do you want to argue?
4: Oh, I'm so tough about it.
10: Oh, so you want to debate, huh?
4: Hold it, old boy. Don't take that gun out of your jacket.
10: What's the idea of pulling a gun on me?
4: You have a gun, and I have a gun. And I have a gun. You're at a little disadvantage, looks like.
10: Well, you blasted second-rate fly cop.
4: Cut the talk. Take that gun out of your jacket. Butt in first.
10: And hurry up. If one of us doesn't get you, the other will.
4: That's it. Now drop it on the floor.
10: I'll get you, too.
4: Good boy, Reggie. He'll sleep the good sleep for some time.
5: Well, just made sure. Tie his hands behind him with his own necktie. I say, Jack, pull his breeches down over his feet so he can't get up and walk about.
4: That's not a bad idea.
5: Yeah. Hands tied. Yeah.
4: That'll take care of his feet.
5: Well, what next, old boy?
4: Likewise with the pilot.
5: Oh, excellent. After that, we'll pilot the blooming ship to Delhi, India, after our own fashion.
4: How about it, Reggie? Any radio messages back from London?
3: Just came in. Signed 21 old men.
4: Good. I better stick to the control. Let's hear it.
3: Yeah, we guessed right. Listen. The cab driver assigned to deliver you to the airport was found dead in a ditch. A substitute driver delivered you to the enemy plane. Hold those two renegade airmen in the ship and deliver them to the high command when you reach Delhi.
4: Good.
3: Don't waste time reaching Delhi. Chandra has information. Signed 21 old men.
4: They seem all fired anxious for us to meet up with Chandra, the one-eyed Greek.
3: I, too. Sidewalk Cafe, the Great Western Hotel, Delhi. Next stop.

0: fair. Been a long time since I've been in India.
1: Yeah, Delhi never changes with the years. More like an Oriental circus, a street carnival in the city, huh? Mm. Listen to that music down the street.
2: Shish kebab, order for shish kebab, hello shish kebab.
0: Most of the inhabitants rather come between us and the music.
1: Colorful, though, eh?
0: Well, here we sit in the sidewalk cafe before the Great Western Hotel. What's supposed to happen now?
2: Gentlemen, fine piece of Oriental carpet.
0: Hello. Rug peddler, no less.
2: Very old piece of Oriental weaving. Out of a palace.
1: No, thanks.
3: Take it, you fool. Examine it while I talk to you.
0: What's that?
4: Who are you?
3: Chadra.
5: The Greek contact man.
2: Please to examine the rug, master.
0: Pretty nice piece of goods at that, Jack.
1: Yeah, not bad.
4: Hey, what's the layout?
3: Keep examining the rug.
0: Here's a design I like, old boy.
3: Meet me at the west gate to the city at sunset. We go to Nepal, to the Tibetan border by motor car.
4: Tibet? Is that where the girls have been taken?
3: Don't look at me. Examine the carpet.
4: Is that where the girls are?
3: Yes. They're in the harem of the Dalai Lama, just over the Indian border.
0: Look here. Did you say harem?
3: That is all. Tell me to go away. Drive me off.
1: No, you haven't got anything here fit to look at.
0: No, look, old boy. Go away, will you?
2: Infidel! I spit on you!
0: You'd better not, you blasted old goat.
1: Go on, get out of here.
2: I will gather my friends. I will return and call the riot.
0: Chub really believes in putting on an act, doesn't he?
4: Anyway, the west gate of the city at sunset.
0: What a welter of humanity.
1: This way, yeah. Reggie.
0: Ever seen anything like it?
1: Yeah. Everybody trying to get in or out of the gates of the city before sunset.
0: Chaps with a herd of goats are having a bad time of it.
5: Hello, Jack. Look at that automobile.
4: Yeah.
5: A Rolls Royce.
0: And a block long.
5: Oh, hello, there's Chadra in the back seat.
4: How about that? Chadra is not only a desert bandit and a Greek, but he's possessor of a Rolls Royce. Huh.
6: Come on. No money, old boy.
1: Don't get separated from me, Reggie.
0: Here, right on your heels.
1: Finally made it.
3: Get in the car quickly. Yeah. Do not call attention to yourself.
1: All right, in with you, Reggie.
0: Pleasure. So, such luxury for a Greek rug peddler.
7: Not my car.
1: Oh, borrowed?
7: No. Stolen.
0: What? Stolen?
7: But they will not catch us before we reach Nepal.
1: But after we reach Nepal?
7: In Nepal, the car is mine. It should bring a good price, eh?
0: One-eyed Greek bandit. Knew what they were talking about.
1: How do we get from Nepal to this Dalai Lama's headquarters?
7: Lamasery.
0: Lamasery? You mean they've got a harem in a Tibetan monastery?
7: A Tibetan lamasery is not the same as a Western monastery.
0: Apparently not.
1: You still haven't answered how we get there.
7: The last part of the journey will be by Tibetan ponies. I will guide you to the last plateau. You will have to make the final ascent yourself.
1: Ascent?
7: Certainly. The Dalai Lama's lamasery is high in the Himalayas. It is a veritable eagle's nest.
0: That's it. Right up ahead. Lamasery, monastery, whatever it's called in Tibet.
1: Yeah, Eagle's Nest is right. Hangs right out over the edge of a precipice.
0: Well, these must be the gates. Great arch we're approaching.
1: Yeah. I'll be glad to get off of this shaggy pony.
0: Oh, I quite agree. You know, I'm so cramped and blistered from knee to thigh, I feel as though I'd been tenderized. Active, agile little brute, though. Been climbing this blooming mountain since dawn without any let up. Hello. What's that?
1: Apparently, we've been spotted. Now, let's dig our heels in and get up to the gate.
0: Whoa there. Hold up, boy.
1: Come on. We got the gates open for us. Let's ride in.
0: Here. Come on, boys.

0: Whoa.
1: We've come to see the Dalai Lama.
2: Greetings. Please dismount.
0: Pleasure. Say, Dag, I can hardly stand.
1: Frankly numb from the waist down, but it's a relief, huh?
2: There is food and a bath awaiting you.
0: Are the ponies?
2: They will be given good care.
1: You act as though you were expecting us.
2: No, but this is a Lama, sir. It is our duty to give succor to wayfarers who pass this way.
0: Well, that's downright friendly.
2: Hassan, take the ponies. Please follow me. Travel in the Himalayas is a wearisome task. The dust of your journey shall be washed away.
0: Oh, jolly nice of you.
1: And then you'll take us to the Dalai Lama?
2: He receives all visitors. You will be no exception.
0: Certainly a monastic stone cell they've put us in. Straw on the floor for a bed. Lampette with a wick floating in it for a light.
1: Nothing wrong with their hospitality. Warm water to cleanse us, a fiery meat stew, plenty of hot tea to fill us.
0: Quite. Have you made up your mind yet, Jack, whether those chappies are for us or against us?
1: Apparently we're just two travelers passing through. What they'll think when they know why we came is something else.
0: I'm keeping my Luger handy just in case. I say that. Have you seen anything indicating there is one girl, let alone 12, locked up in this place?
1: No, but in this labyrinth of tunnels and passages, not to mention... Oh, here's our guide again.
0: Hello. Sure, but pleasant hospitality.
2: Hospitality is our business.
0: Well, I should think so.
2: Come. The father will welcome you now.
1: The Dalai Lama?
2: Yes. Please come.
1: You've really set yourself on top of the world up here.
2: Yes, it is out of the world of men.
1: Not only out of this world, but you practically look down through the long blue vault of eternity from up here.
2: You are an imaginative man. Here, you will enter this door. I go no farther.
0: Just walk in, is that it?
2: Please.
1: Keep with me, Reggie.
3: Enter, gentlemen. Enter and welcome.
0: What I say?
1: You're the high priest, the Dalai Lama?
3: Yes. You are surprised?
1: But you're a scholar. This room's a scholar's room. I never thought that in the vastness of this isolation...
3: Why not? For meditation, for deep and concentrated thought, where would one go but to some hidden far-off place?
0: You were educated in England?
3: That was before the First World Conflict. I have not been out of this lamasery, and I have not communicated with the outside world in 35 years.
1: You're a native Tibetan?
3: I was born in a village near here and was brought here and raised and taught by the Dalai Lama before me.
1: But how could a man of your culture, your gentle nature, your friendliness have perpetrated such a crime as you've just committed?
3: Crime?
1: Well, now, let's not beat around the bush. You kidnapped or had kidnapped 12 girls from Barizza, Italy. Those girls are right here in this lamasery.
3: Indeed.
1: Look, the 12 girls are members of influential families from half a dozen great nations. Now, unless this business is corrected without any delay, unless the girls are unharmed and returned safely, you're going to be the number one international criminal.
0: Yeah. What's that?
2: Yes, Master.
3: Bring into this room the 12 girls from the harem.
2: Yes, Master.
0: Then you admit...
3: Please. While the young ladies are being brought here, let me tell you a story. One evening in the early days of World War II, a great plane flying over these mountains crashed into one of our peaks. The priests climbed to the wreckage and discovered it was a refugee plane carrying English passengers from the path of the Japanese. Of the 37 passengers and crew, none lived except a girl child of perhaps 3 years, found unconscious, still clasped in the arms of her dead mother.
0: Sure.
3: The little one was brought to me, and for 5 years she had been given all the care, the learning, the understanding available among the wise men of this lamasery.
1: One small English girl raised in a place inhabited only by men?
3: A woman from our village was her nursemaid. Oh, but that was not enough.
0: Oh, I should think not.
3: No. And now that she is 8 or perhaps 9, she needs other children, girls of her own Western world.
1: 14 to 17, pretty old for a girl of 9.
3: Not for this one. We have taught her well.
1: And are you going to tell me that because you wanted companionship with this girl, you felt justified in raiding a girl's finishing school?
3: Wait. You are anticipating my story. No. There is no justification. What I did was contact my agent in New Delhi, and I gave orders that I wanted 12 presentable young women. It was my thought that in ravished Europe, there are so many misplaced persons, so many young girls made orphans by the war, it would be a wonderful opportunity for 12 of them if they were brought here out of the world's misery, given security, educated, trained, allowed to grow to womanhood under wise, gentle tutorship. It would be a haven for them and companionship for our girls.
1: Yeah, but these children you brought here...
3: I know. The commission was placed in the hands of the wrong men. It never entered my mind that unprincipled agents would commit such an atrocity.
1: Then why didn't you send the girls back? Why didn't you let the world know immediately?
3: How do you suppose Shadu the Greek got his information? And how do you suppose the 21 old men of 10 Gramercy Park received their thread of information?
1: You mean you deliberately laid the way open for us to come to you?
3: Of course. I could have kept the whereabouts of these girls locked away from the world forever.
0: Yeah, but they tried to stop us. The same ship that kidnapped the girls tried to get rid of us.
3: Yes. Those unprincipled agents are now desperate. They know I do not sanction their actions. They knew if you reached me and I gave you their names, they would pay for their crime.
0: But why would they do such a thing? Kidnap the cream of the crop when Europe is teeming with orphans. They could have brought you 12 poor little waifs off the street and no one would ever have been the wiser.
3: They had criminal minds, those men. And there is never any logic in crime. Wickedness is irrational, unexplainable.
1: And you're saying the kidnapping was done without your knowledge or consent?
3: I say more than that. It was my doing which led you here to recover the girls. They are free to go back with you. Yes, here they are.
0: Hello. What charming costumes.
3: Come in, young women. These are the native dress of the Tibetan women of distinction.
1: Well, what's the matter? Are they afraid of us or afraid of you?
3: Afraid? I don't think they are afraid of anyone. Is that not true?
4: Yes, Master.
1: I say, that little blonde girl. What's your name?
3: Tell him.
4: My name is Blanca Valska.
3: Young women, this is Mr. Jack Packard, and this is Mr. Reginald York.
4: How do you do?
3: They have come to return you to your school in Italy.
4: Oh, please. May I have permission to speak?
3: This is Miss Marcia Gresham. Her grandfather was once Prime Minister of England.
4: Please. It's so wonderful here. Go back and tell our people that we don't want to leave.
5: Oh, sir.
1: What, sir?
4: That stuffy, silly finishing school was making us dull social butterflies. Superficial. Here we're learning wonderful things. We're being taught to understand beauty and goodness and intelligence. After we've known this, it would be beastly to return us to Baritza.
1: Okay, what have you done to these girls?
4: They have done nothing. See, only good, only truth.
1: Oh, you've mesmerized them. Hypnotism.
3: Hypnotized by the beauty of depth of their own souls, which was hidden from them in the outer world by trivial, stupid, superficial training.
1: Are you trying to prove we shouldn't return these girls to their friends and families?
3: No, they must go back.
4: Oh, no, you won't.
3: You must go back. You must reveal what you have learned here to your family. If then you wish to return, you are able to persuade your people, that is well.
0: What about the little girl you saved from the plane wreck?
3: She belongs here. She stays.
1: I'll have to report all this information.
3: Rest here tonight. And in the morning, the girls will be prepared. And within 48 hours, you will be returned to your own civilization. That I promise you.
1: Hello, Reggie. Hello, hello.
6: I'm listening, Oliver.
1: Have you been able to contact London?
6: I have that. Please, no end. Ask me to stand by for further chit-chat.
1: Okay, stand by.
6: Righto.
1: Hello, you're not supposed to be up front with the pilots.
4: Why not? The other girls think Mr. York is dreamy, but I prefer you.
1: Let's see, you're Marcia Gresham, aren't you?
4: I knew you'd remembered me.
1: How old are you?
4: 17. But age means nothing to a girl.
1: You don't say.
6: Hello, Jack.
1: Yeah, Reggie.
6: Word from the 21-year-old man. We're to take the girls back to Baritza, Italy.
1: Baritza? Not London, huh?
6: No, back to Baritza.
1: Jack.
4: Oh, dear. Are you going to take us back to that silly debutante school?
1: I'm afraid so.
4: You'll stay over 2 or 3 days, won't you?
1: Why?
4: Oh, haven't I given you enough reason without coming right out and saying that I'm mad about you?
1: Well, you were the one who was so mad about the Lamasery and the beautiful things the monks were teaching you.
4: Well?
1: Sure you're not just mad about men in general?
4: A girl can be mistaken many times, but she's bound to be right once.
1: There's that possibility, of course.
4: And I'm right about you. The minute you came into my life, I knew it.
1: Well, that's highly complimentary, I assure you.
5: Say, Jack, here's something more from 21 old men.
1: Hey, Reggie, you're supposed to stay at your communication station.
5: Well, take a look at this.
1: Drop the girls at Baritza and return to London immediately for assignment with the ambassador at Istanbul, Turkey.
5: How do you like that for an assignment?
4: But you can't stay at Baritza one night.
5: Oh,
1: how about that? The ambassador at Istanbul, Turkey. What's he doing there and why?
4: You think I'm just a child. Well, you wait and see. I'll go back to Tibet and learn all the mysteries hidden there. And I'll turn this old world upside down.
6: In the meantime, back to your finishing school for you, my dear. And then London and the 21 old men for us. Give her the gun, Jack.

You have just heard I Love Adventure, a new Carlton E. Morse production featuring Michael Ruffetto as Jack Packard and Tom Collins as Reggie York. Next week, International Incident Number 7, entitled The Ambassador Ricardo Santos Affair, taking us from Istanbul, Turkey, to the jungles of French West Africa. Harry Lang was the llama in tonight's show. Alma Lawton was Marcia Gresham. Don Morrison was Chadra the Greek. Everett Glass was the spokesman. Other players included Lal Chan Mera, Russell Thorson, Gloria Grant, and Blanca de Sonia. The Finishing School Kidnapping was written and produced by Carlton E. Morse. Organ music and effects by Rex Curry. Your announcer, Dresser Dahlstedt.

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0: Presents The Adventures of Marco Polo. Princess Delano visited Marco Polo in his apartment at Kublai Khan's palace. She begged him to win the friendship of the great Khan. She informed him that Ventu was plotting against the Khan, and she begged Marco Polo to tell Kublai Khan of the plot and to ask her hand in marriage. The next day, Marco Polo was taken into the city with his father, his uncle, and his servants. And there they beheld the strange wonders of the Orient. Then Marco Polo told his father that he should be able to persuade the Khan to save their lives. But if he did, he would probably have to marry Zelana. The next day, Ventu visited Zelana and told her of his love. He confessed that he was party to a plot to overthrow Kublai Khan, and she asked him to give her proof. The day dawned on which Marco Polo and his companions were again to be brought before the Khan. Prior to seeing them, Kublai Khan sent for Ventu.
1: Come, Ventu, stand before me. This is the day I must pass judgment on the four white prisoners.
2: You ask my advice, most noble majesty?
1: I ask your advice.
2: Then I advise that these men be put to death.
1: I've seen the gifts which they brought to the city. My soldiers seized them and brought them before me. I do not think the gifts were of much value, but there's something I like about these strangers. They are fine, fearless men. I like not putting men to death without cause.
2: You have issued a decree, Most High. That decree states that no white men shall enter this city. Should they do so, they must be put to death.
1: True, very true, Ventu. You think these strangers will cause trouble in my kingdom? That they will strive to stir up the people against me? Huh?
2: No one could stir up the people against you, most noble highness. You are beloved by all.
1: Flattery comes easily to your lips, Ventu.
2: Have I not always served you loyally and well, Most High?
1: Yes, you have, but I think this country has been at peace too long. It is time I embarked upon another war. When the people are at peace, they plot and intrigue.
2: Tell me if there are any plots against you. Tell me the names of the plotters so that I may slay them.
1: I know not whether there are any plots against me, but I am a warlike ruler. By the might of my army, I hold my people. Still, we were talking of these men from the West. Now, if we are going to war, we want no strangers here. These men must die.
2: I'm in agreement with you, Most High.
1: Well, bring them before me. Bring them before me. 2 hours afternoon, when they enter the great audience chamber, let the death gong be sounded. I will speak with them and pronounce sentence of death.
2: You are the wisest, the most clever of monarchs, Most High.
1: Yes. One other matter I must discuss with you. What of this girl, the Princess Zelana? Shall I wed her?
2: That is for your highness to decide.
1: I have many wives. They quarrel frequently amongst themselves. Do I but take one more wife? There will only be more quarreling.
2: May I crave your favor, Most High?
1: Speak.
2: If the Most Serene Highness does not take the Princess Zelana for his wife, will he bestow her on his humble servant, Ventu?
1: I have already bestowed 5 wives on you, Ventu. Are you not satisfied yet?
2: I desire to wed the Princess Zelana, if your Highness does not choose her.
1: All right. You may take her. I will make that proclamation tomorrow. Call a meeting of my high officers. We shall hold a council of war. Kublai Khan has been idle for too long. Let the war gongs be sounded and let the trumpets blow. Let the people know that Kublai Khan goes to war.
2: On whom will you make war, Most High?
1: Let us not decide that. I will discuss it with my officers. Now summon them and remember, 2 hours this afternoon, bring the 4 men from the Western world before me.

0: add them to the empire of the great Kublai Khan. The council was then dismissed, and Kublai Khan took his midday meal. Then he was conducted to the great audience chamber, where he waited to pass judgment on Marco Polo and his companions. At 2 hours after noon, the great doors were flung open. Then, as Marco Polo and his companions were led in, the death gong was sounded.
1: See? The great Khan waits to receive us.
2: This time we must win his friendship.
3: I like not the sound of that gong. It sounds like a bell tolling for the dead.
4: Oh, I feel as if I were already dead.
1: Silence, Zeno. We come now to make obeisance to the great Kublai Khan. He, Sian Chu, stands before him.
4: Oh, that man hates me. Even if they let you live, I know that Van Chu will recommend that I be put to death.
1: Courage, courage, they will not. Oh. I will fight to save you.
4: Oh, but we are so helpless here, my master.
5: Sian, let the prisoners not speak before they are addressed by the great Khan. You bend before the great, the mighty, the all-powerful Kublai Khan.
6: You may rise, you may rise. Now, what have you to say to me? Have you seen the wonders of my city of Peking?
7: Oh, great and mighty Kublai Khan, we have seen many of the wonders of your city. We have witnessed the industry of your people. We are glad that we beheld such wonders. We once again express our friendship to you. It is our desire to promote trade between your country and ours. We ask that it may turn to our country to tell the people of the wonders that we have seen, to bring other men here, so we may exchange our goods with yours.
6: You wish to invade my country, Niccolo Polo?
7: We would bring men who would be men of peace, so wise and noble Khan.
6: Have you learned yet to tell the hours by the water clock?
7: Not yet, most high.
6: When the water clock shows that it is 1 hour before midnight, then you will die, Niccolo Polo. That is the decree of Kublai Khan.
7: Mighty Khan, why do you turn against me? Why must I be put to death?
6: The armies of Kublai Khan go to war. While we prepare for warfare, we want no strangers here. The decree of death has been passed upon you. Now be silent. Weep not, or you shall die now. Now let your brother speak with me.
3: Mighty Khan, my brother Niccolo has spoken for me. We came here in friendship, and yet you have turned against us. We wish you no harm. If you were going to war, mayhap we might be able to aid you.
6: You Westerners, you people of the Western world, know nothing of war. We have machines of which you've never heard. Machines which enable us to conquer the world. Now hear me. You have some hours to live to tell the time by the water clock. And when you discover that it is 1 hour before midnight, then you shall die, Mafio Polo. That is the decree of Kublai Khan.
3: But most
6: be silent! I will speak with Marco Polo.
1: Do you pass sentence of death on me, Kublai Khan?
5: Dog! Those are no time to address his highness.
1: I spoke not with you, Van Chu. I spoke with the great Khan.
6: You are a brave man, Marco Polo. But it is my decree that you shall also die 1 hour before midnight. I wish to hear no words from your servant. He will die with you.
4: Oh, I knew that we were doomed. I knew that I would never see Venice again.
5: Silence, dog. A servant dares not open his lips in the presence of the great Kublai Khan.
4: Oh, what matters it since I have to die?
6: When you entered the audience chamber, the death gong was sounded. Nothing can save you now.
1: Hear me, Kublai Khan. Did your governor Van Chu persuade you that we should be put to death?
6: What matters who persuaded me? I am the great Khan. I issue decrees.
1: Van Chu desires that you rid yourself of all who would be your friends.
5: What words are these? The man raves, most high. I am your loyal servant, and I say that it is in your interest that these men should die.
6: Marco Polo, know you not that Van Chu is more than my governor? He is my nephew, my own flesh and blood, my own flesh and blood. I trust him more than any man in the world.
1: Then I say that the great Kublai Khan is a blind fool.
4: Marco, have a care. Oh, we will die sooner.
5: Most high, give me permission to strike the head from this dog's shoulders.
6: Marco Polo, know you that no man, even under sentence of death, has ever spoken to me thus?
1: Then the great Khan has had new experiences. I say again that you are a blind fool.
5: May I slay him, most high? My sword is drawn.
6: Wait! Why say you that I am a blind fool, Marco Polo?
1: Because your governor who stands before you is a double-dyed traitor. He desires your throne. He plans to seize it from you.
5: Now you shall die, you dog.
4: Marco, have a care.
1: I have his wrist.
6: What is this? Never before has fighting taken place in my presence. In my audience chamber. Stand back, Van Chu. I give you no orders to strike this man.
5: You heard what he said against me, most high. Flesh and blood cannot stand it.
6: Sheath sword, Vanku. When I wish you to draw it, I will tell you to do so. Now, speak on, Marco Polo. You were telling me that I am a blind fool.
0: I know that Vanku plots against you, Most High. He hates and fears us because we know of this plot.
6: That is why I am going to war. My subjects have been idle too long.
5: Most High, you cannot believe the ravings of this man, this stranger. He has been under close guard all the while he's been at the palace. If there was any plot, how would he know of it?
6: Yes, sir. How would you know of it, Marco Polo?
0: I ask that you let us live for another 48 hours, Most High. During that time, bid your officers inquire into the conduct of Vanku. Bid them ask who are his friends. Let them search his house.
5: Most High, I kneel before you. I have given years of service to you, devoted my life to your cause. Would you believe the lying slander of this foreigner? Show that you trust me. Give orders now that I strike Marco Polo's head from his body.
6: A moment now. How came you by this information, Marco Polo?
0: That I cannot reveal, but I beg that you will make these inquiries.
6: Marco Polo, a little while ago you called me a blind fool, but I will show you that I am no fool. Now, you've been a prisoner here these last 3 days. You've been closely guarded. You will have no chance of finding out of any plot. You are merely fighting now for time, thinking you may escape. I would have you know that I will trust Vanku with my life.
0: Trust him with your life and you will lose it, noble Khan, even before you lose your throne.
6: Foolish words, Marco Polo. And for daring to speak against Vanku, you shall not live until 1 hour before midnight. You shall die now, and to Vanku shall fall the task of killing you.
7: Most High Hermy, my son did not mean his rash and idle words. Let him live a few more hours.
6: Kublai Khan has issued his decree.
4: Oh, Master Marco, my master, why did you speak those words?
0: There will come a day when Kublai Khan will remember my words, when he will regret his hasty action.
6: Vanku, you may draw your sword now. Put an end to Marco Polo.
5: I kiss my sword. Once more I use it in the service of the great Khan. With one swoop, this sword shall take Marco Polo's head from his shoulders. Now meet your death, you foreign dog.

For a long time, Kublai Khan sat in council with his higher officers. They studied maps and plans, and eventually they decided to make war on some of the provinces of India.

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1: 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Still with same wheat germ goodness, but a bit softer like and less crusty. I told them I'm too old to change my ways now. I'll put one at Lance onto it. Very nice, young Harold. If you like that sort of thing.
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3: Once upon a time there was an engineer.
4: Choo-choo Charlie was his name, we hear.
3: 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He used good and plenty candy to make his train run.
5: Charlie!

0: 31½, 32, 33, 35, 40, and 10 is 50, and 50 is a pound. 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
3: Azrael, the Avenging Angel. No! No, I am Batman, bidden to this place by the demon Mias. No, the Joker, calling his movie The Death of Batman. There was a hidden message. The computer decoded it. It's a warehouse. 2 a.m. All is dark, deserted. Unless... night lenses. Streets. Indoors. No. No, a movie set. And here, a building. Entrance wide open.
4: Light!
3: Lenses off. Joker. In a white tuxedo.
4: Of all the gin joints in all the towns in all the world, you walk into mine. Admit it, Batman. I slay you. Action!
5: Joker, these things are firing blanks!
6: You said we could waste a month!
4: Boys, I can't have mere extras playing out the big scene. After all, it is my name above the title!
5: Oh, man, the bat freaks get down!
4: Keep the camera rolling, TC.
5: You got it, Joker.
4: Curious. Something about the way the Batman is moving. It's not right. The ferocity, the lack of grace, the sheer brutality. No, it's hardly possible, but what? It's not him!
7: Damon!
4: It's not bloody him! This is a .45 Magnum Bat Pretender, the most powerful handgun in the world, and I can't remember how many shots I fired out of it, so you've got to ask yourself, do I feel lucky?
7: Transgressor!
4: Surely you're not so young you never heard that before. All right, hasta la vista, baby.
7: You will pay!
4: Forget it. Come on, phony, make my dailies! Oh, look, I know you're new to this role, pal, but here's the scenario. This is the part where Batsy's beaten me, and he turns me over to the men in the white coats. Oh, are you following me here?
7: No!
4: No. Well, I go back to my comfy padded little room, and my medication, and my electroconvulsive therapy.
3: No, this is where you pay!
8: Help me!
9: I shall clean this grand old house for the last time.
10: Who's there? State your business.
11: It's Alfred, former butler to this establishment. Young man, I want a word with you.
10: Pennyworth.
11: Now look here, Jean-Paul. A cobweb, disgraceful, dust everywhere, windows broken, Wayne Manor is a ruin.
10: What do you want?
11: Master Bruce needs help. I've come to ask you to supply it.
10: Impossible.
11: He is about to destroy any chance he ever had of walking again.
10: I cannot help him. The crusade has begun. I have defeated Joker. Now I must hunt down the last Arkham Asylum escapee. Abattoir is preying again upon members of his family. And Batman must avenge!
11: Bruce gave you that title. He deserves a little of your time. He is trying to rescue Dr. Kinsolving from a certain Benedict Asp. It was Asp who...
10: I'm not interested, Mr. Pennyworth.
12: I have work to do.
11: Chandra.
10: Oh, thank God.
13: Bruce, you shouldn't have followed us. You're back.
14: You're quite a detective, Mr. Wayne, is it? Or would you prefer Sir Hemingford Gray? The beating Yuri gave you at Monkley was meant to silence you forever. At least this left you barely able to walk.
10: I can still take you down, Asp.
14: Not necessarily. This piece of headgear I'm wearing rather gives me the edge. And as you evidently mean rather a lot to Chandra here, what we're about to do to you has a certain piquancy.
13: No! Don't touch me!
11: Lay a finger on her and...
14: Ah, but a finger is all it takes to augment my psychic power with Chandra's healing ability. With this helmet to reverse the polarity, I focus the combined result on you and...
11: Ah!
14: Kill you!
13: No! No!
14: Yes, Chandra, the power flows out of you and you can't stop it.
13: Maybe I can't stop it, but I can refocus it.
14: What?
13: And direct my fun at you!
14: No! Use your source of feedback, Luther, to damage us both! Chandra, no! Stop!
8: I feel sick.
12: What's the matter, Montoya? Here, have a donut. Settle your stomach.
8: You got a tapeworm or something, Harvey? How you can eat in the room where five people have been butchered is beyond me.
12: Hey, it's like the man says. Chewing helps me concentrate. And I need to figure out a way to nail this SOB abattoir before he strikes again.
8: Well, how come I never heard of this creep? Who is he?
12: Name's Kenyon Etchison. He's a serial killer. But he preys on his own family. Mm-hmm. Only thing is, as far as we know, these five were the last living relatives he had in Gotham. So where he strikes next and who he chooses for a victim is anybody's guess.
8: Well, we're not the only ones guessing, Sergeant. Look on the floor.
12: Well, what do you know? A little bat-shaped razor blade.
8: Maybe he knows something we don't.
3: Computer relay on.
15: Computer patched into helmet circuits.
3: This is Batman. I am in the Etchison family vault, Gotham Old Cemetery. Fresh footmarks in the dust and a fragment of bone. Scanning. Provide analysis.
15: Sample is not more than 24 hours old. Blood and bite marks still fresh. Blood and tissue type conforms to male victim of abattoir murder reported this morning. Breakdown. Calcium level.
3: Run results on genealogical check. Etchison family.
15: Check confirms existence of second cousin to abattoir named Graham Etchison, working in Gotham City. Note, files recently accessed by third party matching abattoir description. Subject may be in danger.
3: Computer off.
15: Computer off. But the system remains with you
16: forever.
3: Oh, Saint Omar! Forgive me.
16: Why do you deny me by donning the mantle of the bat, by upholding the tradition of a false father?
3: Bruce Wayne helped me. He was not my father.
16: Your true allegiance is to the Brotherhood of the Order of Saint-Humain. You inherited my mantle upon your father's death. You became the living Azrael, avenging angel. You carry the seal of your ancestors handed down from your father.
3: Seal? He gave me no seal.
16: A sigil. Your inheritance cannot be fulfilled without it. Without it. Without it.
3: Sigil? He never gave me... No! No! No, I am the Batman. And there is an innocent life at stake.
17: Excellent work, Officer Montoya.
8: Thank
17: but how did you figure that out?
8: I remembered something in Abattoir's file about an uncle, small-time hood. He's inside now on a fraud rap. But city records indicated a child born out of wedlock to this guy, a Graham Etchison. Seemed likely it was the same Graham Etchison works at Dr. Tompkins' orphanage. Makes him Abattoir's cousin.
17: And if Abattoir knows of his existence, he's the next victim. We're here. Dr. Tompkins, a pleasure to...
13: Commissioner, thank God you are passing. I think Graham's been abducted.
3: Computer, what commercial property might Abattoir be using to hold his cousin?
15: No properties listed to serial killer under name Abattoir or real name Etchison.
3: What about his first name, Kenyon?
15: Two entries. One, Kenyon Heating Systems Complex at North Shore, Gotham, established 1939. Two, abandoned warehouse, formerly A1 Salvage, 1312 Tennyson Street. Registered to name E. Kenyon 3 weeks after Arkham Asylum breakout.
3: Etchison Kenyon.
18: The arrogant fool merely turned his name around. How long till we arrive at the warehouse?
19: ETA at Tennyson Street, 15 minutes.
15: ETA at Tennyson Street, 15 minutes.
18: Computer off.
19: Computer off.
15: Computer off.
19: John Paul's the Batman now. Says he doesn't need a Robin. He'd go crazy if he knew I was helping him. But the Batcave computer is still damaged after Bruce's fight with Bane. And, as I'm nearer that warehouse than he is, I may just beat him to it.
20: In the days when this warehouse was used for salvaging trash paper, dear cousin, this little gadget was used to compress the pulp into bales for shipping. And although the process may take a little time, it will suffice to fulfill my task. of extinguishing the miserable Atchison dynasty and all you! Do we have visitors? Looks like I'll be forced to accelerate your demise.
19: Jean-Paul beat me to it. But why is he climbing the fire escape if Abattoir is inside? Oh, Abattoir is making a getaway over that roof.
0: No, no, mustn't be stopped.
21: Transgressor!
19: Batman, did you make sure Graham Edgerton was safe?
21: Go away, Robin. Sly and Bell.
19: No, no! Batman, you're back in towards the... Skylight!
0: Help me! Pull me up, Batman! I can't hang on much longer!
18: He's hanging over a sheer drop by his fingertips.
16: You are Azrael, the Avenging Angel. You will punish the transgressor?
22: You are Azrael, the Avenging Angel. You will punish the transgressor.
18: No, I am Batman. I don't know!
19: Grab him, Batman! It's
18: my man! I don't know! Ah! I stopped him from killing Graham Edgerton, didn't I?
19: God, what have you done?
23: The white zone is for immediate loading and unloading of passengers.
24: Tim! Zones. Timothy, he's over here!
25: Son?
24: Dad? Dad! Huh. You look great.
25: I should hope so, after spending time in the best hospitals in Europe.
24: New wheelchair, too.
25: Uh-huh. All paid for by some character called Sir Hemingford Gray. Seems he was also responsible for freeing me from those kidnappers. I wish I could have met him.
24: The taxi's waiting, Mr. Drake. You'll have time to talk to Tim later. He'll need to be on his way to school, though, soon.
25: Lead on, Mrs. Mack. See you later, Tim.
19: Sure, Dad. Wait a minute. No, but... Hey, mister! Turn around! Excuse me, you...
18: Hello, Tim.
19: Bruce! It was you, wasn't it? You did it! You were the Hemingford guy who saved Dad. Did you return on the same flight?
18: No, I've been overseas for some months recuperating. But I wanted to make sure he got back to Gotham okay, and to see if you were still in one piece.
19: Boy, do we need to talk. But hold it. I've only just realized. You're walking!
18: I'm cured, Tim. My back's as good as new, but a terrible price was paid to achieve that.
19: But that means you can, you know, you can be Batman again.
18: No, Tim. I've retired, and I've never felt better about a decision in my life. Come on, I'll show you why.
21: I know you're not Batman. Not the one who's looked out for this city. Not the one I know. What makes you so sure, Commissioner? You let Abattoir's victim die in that ghastly piece of machinery, and through your inaction, you as good as executed Abattoir before he could be brought to trial.
18: Abattoir's luck ran out. How many more do you think he'd have killed?
21: We have a system of law, mister!
18: Which the Batman has always worked outside of. I will carry on that crusade as I see fit.
21: You kill again!
18: I won't commit murder, Commissioner Gordon.
21: Damn!
26: Ruth, you came to see Chandra. And Tim is here, too. Here, have some tea. Careful, the cups are hot.
19: Bruce, there's nothing in the cup.
18: Benedict Asp was directing a blast of negative mental power aimed at killing me, reversing Chandra's natural healing abilities. She simply refocused her thoughts, made them destructive, killing him, but through the reversal process, curing me. When I came to, my back was whole again, but Chandra had regressed to infancy.
24: It's time for your breakfast, Miss Chandra.
26: Oh, nurse says I gotta go, Bruce. Will you come again real soon and visit with me? Will you bring me a present?
18: You know I will, Chandra. Be a good girl now.
26: Twinkle, twinkle.
18: I want to spend the rest of my life helping her and others like her.
19: Bruce, I understand. But there's something you should know before you commit to that. Will you drive me back via Wayne Manor?
18: Of course, Tim. But I warn you, that's a part of my life I've left behind. Wayne Manor, a virtual ruin. Alfred resigned. Everything fallen apart.
19: Jean-Paul lives in the Batcave full-time now. Like I told you, he's gone totally weird. Not that I've seen him since the Abattoir episode.
18: He killed Abattoir?
19: Well, he allowed him to die.
18: I thought I left things in capable hands. You say he sealed the cave? I'll get the sledgehammers.
19: are, Bruce. The Bat King. Paul?
1: He hasn't even cleared away the damage from my fight with Bane.
19: What's this? Yuck. Weak old canned food.
1: Floor shaking.
19: My God!
2: What are you doing here, Wayne?
1: Look at you. Look at what you've become. A monster.
19: The bat suit's new. Looks like every joint is servo-assisted. The gloves fire little bat-shaped blades, and the claws are razor-sharp. But that can't be a flamethrower nozzle. Or can it?
2: You have a valid reason for coming here.
1: I do now. I'm taking back the mantle of the bat before you spill more blood on it. You don't deserve it. You never did.
2: You left me a city to protect. I did as I saw fit. How many lives might have been spared if you had taken such a stand against animals like Avatron, or the Joker, or Bane? Maybe it's you who never deserves to wear this cowl, Wayne.
1: That does it.
2: Oh! You won't take me down with your fists, Wayne. Ah! Oh! Flying at the Batman. Ah! Oh! I knew it would be the Batman. And no one since or ever can take it from me. Door open. Don't be here when I get back.
19: You're bleeding.
1: But I'm not ready to take him on. Physically, I'm in perfect health, but the reflexes are shot. The physical memory is gone.
19: But it took years to condition yourself, Bruce. How can you get back to 100% in time to take on Paul?
1: A crash course. Intensive training at the hands of a master. The Lady Shiva.
19: Lady Shiva? Well, sounds more like a one-way ticket to hell.
4: Your scent, sweet jasmine. Your eyes, cold stone. What brings you to Gotham City, Lady Shiva? It is well known your life is lived only for violence.
5: My life is lived for skill, Master Shao. The challenge I crave is here, in Chinatown.
4: Blood is what you crave. Are you not a vampire, perverting the ungodly gift which could make you immortal?
5: I care nothing for death. To prove myself unconquerable in life, that is my passion.
4: And you have chosen me as the proof.
5: Call your attendant. Let her bear witness.
4: A witness to my defeat. But my disciples will surely seek vengeance if that witness were to speak.
5: Call your attendant.
4: Song Li!
6: Master?
4: A witness to our combat.
5: Bid your attendant take note. Your opponent wears the mask of Tengu.
4: Hmm? You wear a mask? Oh!
5: Silence!
4: Hold! Hold! Oh! Do you have your proof, vampire?
5: I do. You have witnessed. Tell his disciples. Tell them to seek vengeance where they find this mask. The Mask of Tengu!
7: Now let's get this straight, Commissioner Gordon. For years, you've asked me to condone the Batman. Now you want me to sanction your men going after him?
9: He's out of control, Mr. Mayor, making a travesty of the law.
7: Our crime is down 42%. The Batman is exactly what Gotham needs.
9: Not this Batman.
7: What's that?
9: Nothing. Now about this gun-running operation that started uptown.
5: I know you are here, in my house.
1: I prefer to remain in the shadows, Lady Shiva. It is better that you do not see my face.
5: Because you are the Batman?
1: I was.
5: I knew it when you came to me 2 days ago.
1: And you have considered my request?
5: To train you in the martial arts?
1: To test me, so that I can regain my skills and redeem the mantle of the Bat.
5: You are never worthy of me. You will not kill.
1: Then you refuse?
5: No. Your request came at a suitable moment. Here, put this on.
1: What is it?
5: The Mask of Tengu. It represents an ancient deity who adopted the guise of a bat.
1: Very appropriate.
5: Your first lesson is about to begin.
1: Shiva, wait. I'm not ready.
27: You wear the mask! The mask of Tengu! It is you I seek revenge!
19: Yeah! Just beyond in the city is Robin again. Bruce told me to run surveillance on Jean-Paul. He's been after a team of gunrunners working out of these warehouses. Now he's down on that roof, acting real strange. Maybe this telephoto lens will help me figure out what he's doing. Looks like he's punching thin air.
2: I am Azrael. I am Batman. The visions grow stronger. My dead father, who wore the garb of Azrael before the end, Saint Dumas, the Crusader Knight, who founded the Brotherhood I was born to protect. No, I must protect the the city, control myself, concentrate on stomping these gunrunners, find out who's behind their operation.
6: Is that everything?
8: AK-47s, Uzi, Striker assault weapons, two cases missing.
6: Find them. Mr. L doesn't like Stark going astray.
8: Okay, okay. Will you stop flipping that damn coin of yours?
6: Huh? Oh, this. Don't think it's a coin. Mr. L give it me. Here.
8: Looks real old. What's his writing here? French, is it? St. Dumas, is that?
27: Batman!
2: Give me that!
8: Coin? You got it. Stay away from me.
2: The sigil. The medallion of the Order of St. Dumas. And this one is engraved with my father's name.
27: Wax it, boy!
2: Burn, unbelievers! Where'd you get this sigil? Where?
8: Patrick was flipping it like a coin. He said he was given it by Leia.
2: Leia? My father's murderer? He's alive?
10: To reclaim my role as Batman, I asked Lady Shiva to train me, test me. I can still fight, but the physical memory is gone. And only she can help me get it back. But it seems her method is to pit these expert fighters against me. I'm beginning to suspect I've been set up.
11: I am defeated, Master Tengu. I now see that you are worthy to defeat my master. But you may not fare so well against his last disciple.
10: Defeat his master? He can't be referring to Shiva. Unless this mask of Tengu I'm wearing is doing more than hiding my identity. Robin, right on schedule.
12: Are you still in the woodlands? Bruce, you were right about the Batcave. It's empty. Looks like Jean-Paul won't be returning here for a while yet. So now that I'm in here, what do you want me to do?
10: First things first.
13: What's happening with the gun-running investigation?
19: I followed Paul out to the Riverside warehouses again last night. He clobbered a couple of the small fry operators. One of them was carrying a medallion. One of the figures on it bore a strong resemblance to Paul in his Azrael uniform.
13: It must be a sigil of St. Dumas. Probably sacred.
19: Paul went ape. He was yelling that it was his father's, and then fried the joint with that flame cannon he's packing. Those guys were lucky to escape. He got a name out of them, though. Must be the big man. Lee or something.
10: Lee, huh?
12: That's him. Jean-Paul was yelling that this guy killed his dad.
10: Leha, still alive. Still running guns into Gotham. Yes, it's possible. No body was ever found. I want you to
13: keep shadowing Paul. He's spiraling out of control. You need help. And I've reached out to an old friend. He should be with you in the Batcave right now.
19: In the Batcave? Who would know how to get in here?
10: The first Robin would, Tim.
19: My predecessor, Dick Grayson, Nightwing.
27: Wait. Batman, I don't know.
2: Gunrunner in the warehouse. Strong two things. One was a medallion belonging to my father. The other was your business card. With the name of my father's murderer written on it. So you will tell me, where is Leia?
27: Okay. A guy named Candy runs a string of girls out at the stripping post. Club on Munch and Wagner. He was the middleman for...
2: This had better be the truth!
27: Oh, Batman. Wait a minute. You said you'd untie me. Nobody's gonna find me down here.
10: 500 feet over the city. The same parapet I stood on the night I first began my mission as the Batman. To launch out into space with only a thin wire between me and eternity. If I cannot make this leap of faith, I can never again wear the bat costume. Just throw the grapnel, swing out across the chasm, and tomorrow it can be a batarang again. I can't do it. Not yet.
14: Hey, quit pushing, will you, Batman? I told you I'd show you a candy list. No need to get agitated. Look, his apartment's just here.
2: Open the door.
14: Well, you gonna make it worth my while, Mr. Hay? Maybe I can make it worth
2: your while. You have a key. Open it.
14: You can keep the funny suit of armor on if you like. Just lose those razor glove thingies.
2: I'll do it.
14: Hey, don't be nasty. Oh my God, Candy!
2: This is Leon. He got here before us.
14: The blood.
2: Leon made him a sacrificial victim to the demon lord Venus.
14: I think I'm gonna puke.
2: Azrael will avenge.
17: Sounds like this John Paul Valley guy crossed a double yellow line a few exits back, Robin. He still thinks he's this
0: medieval hitman, this Azrael?
19: Bruce figured Paul could work through his problems nightly. We're nearly at Bruce's camp.
0: Why didn't Bruce ask me to stand in for him, Tim? I was the first Robin. Surely I'm number one on the draft list.
19: There wasn't a lot of time to make calls, Dick. And you have a life away from Gotham City now.
0: Wait a second. There's Bruce in that clearing doing push-ups. But there are two figures sneaking up on him.
19: God, come on!
10: 206. 207. 1,207 push-ups. Nearly my personal best as Batman.
0: Wait!
10: What?
3: The last of Master Shao's disciples wishes to avenge his master's death against the one who wears the mask of his assassin, the former Batman.
15: You wear the mask of Tengu! Prepare to pay for the murder you committed with your life!
10: But I am not the assassin. We both know that I vowed never to kill, right, Lady Shiva?
3: Ah, but you wear the mask now. You asked me to retrain you, to make you fit once more to be the Batman. You must defeat this final foe to complete your training.
15: Hoi! Hoi!
10: What?
15: Hoi! Hoi!
0: I can see why Bruce picked this old lumber camp for training in. But who's the attacker?
19: Dunno. But that's the Lady Shiva in the black jumpsuit. And she's twice as deadly.
10: This guy's the toughest so far. Those rice flails are giving him quite an edge.
3: You're losing, Masked One. Share this last test, and you will not only forsake your right to claim the Batman's name, you will die!
10: She's not kidding. Got to even the stakes.
3: Only by killing him can you pass. Only by breaking your vows. It is the hidden cost of accepting me as your teacher.
10: I suspected all along that your training would come to this. I have no choice but to use the ultimate sanction.
0: No! He's dead. You broke your vow never to kill.
3: You passed the test. Honor is satisfied. You killed the last disciple. Farewell, Batman.
10: Nightwing. Robin, you weren't supposed to see this.
19: Bruce, you killed a man. You've made yourself no better than John Paul Valley.
16: Hold the flashlight steady, Montoya.
24: This must be the place, Harvey. Woman said she heard screaming from below ground.
16: Over here with the flashlight.
24: Oh, my God. And that's a Batline he's thrust to the chair with.
16: This is Sergeant Bullock. Ambulance to Bray Vogel Wineries now. Got a man here suffering from exposure. And rat bites.
24: Did that man forget this guy? Or did he leave him to die?
0: You killed a man, Bruce. Is that what it takes to be Batman these days? Is that why this John Paul Azrael, whoever he is, guy, is running amok around Gotham? What happened to the Bruce Wayne I knew when I was Robin? Is this what you're teaching Tim as acceptable behavior? Now he's your partner?
10: Dick, Nightwing, listen to me.
0: Listen to you. You hand Gotham over to that nutcase Alder boy. You leave this kid out to dry without a snowball's chance. Killing this creep doesn't make you as bad as the slime we used to hunt. It makes you worse.
19: Why did you do it, Bruce? It turns everything into a lie.
0: Wait a second.
15: A skillful opponent. Honor is satisfied.
19: It's alive!
10: It's a blow I've never tried before. But Shiva was going to keep sending her enemies for me to deal with unless I appeared willing to kill, to appease her bloodlust, to satisfy her need to corrupt. The trick was to put this guy under just deep enough to fool her.
19: Sure fooled us.
0: Bruce, I'd say you just passed out of the academy with flying colors.
10: That depends on whether we can beat Jean-Paul to finding Lehigh, Dick. I don't want any more blood on Batman's hands. Let's get to work.
16: Night duty in Blackgate Prison. I pull overtime just when my wife's not doing a night shift.
20: Must be a full moon. Every loony in Temblock is acting up. Sooner they rebuild Arkham Asylum, sooner we can get rid of these weirdos. Did you give the Riddler a sedative?
16: Every hour, on the hour. Anything to stop him asking those damn questions.
20: Who's that having a nightmare? Think maybe you ought to take a look-see?
16: That's Bane. Night he's hallucinating. Hundreds of bats are crawling all over him. Withdrawal symptoms off of some drug.
22: Get off of me. The nightmare. No, awake now. But it's different. I can feel it. He has returned. The Batman has returned.
10: Ah! 500 feet over the city. The cape swirling in the wind. My cowl. My true face. Back where it belongs. The batarang line snakes out across the chasm. And I am... am a creature of the night once more.
4: What have we got for tonight, you two?
7: We got plenty, Commissioner. Tell them, Montoya.
24: The hood we found in that rat's paradise alleges he was beaten up and left for dead there by the Batman. Now, there's nothing to contradict that. It fits in with the Batman's current M.O. He seems hell-bent on tracking down the leader of the gun-running racket operating out of Riverfront.
7: This guy didn't spill the address of the big operator to Batman, but he gave it to us. Mm-hmm. And operators don't come much bigger. Carlton Leha.
4: Carlton Leha? Yeah. Alive in Gotham City?
7: You better believe it, Commissioner. We have the address, too. A penthouse with helicopter platform, if you please, in the waterfront district. If we're fast, we can make the collar before Batman shows and starts slashing people up.
4: Good work, Harvey. Let's move out.
7: Yeah.
19: If the police computer I hacked into was updated correctly, Carlton Lehar's penthouse is at the top of the skyscraper nightwing. And that must be his chopper coming in to land on that helipad.
9: We'll have to move fast. Azrael, Azbats can't be far behind us.
19: It's only a matter of time before he beats this information out of somebody. Hey, wait a second. On the bridge over the river, parked in the shadows.
9: The Batmobile.
19: Paul's here already.
9: And there's no sign of Bruce.
18: Welcome back to Gotham City, Mr. Lee. How was your trip to Europe?
21: Thanks, mate, to the North Beers. A successful deal was struck. Tomorrow we take delivery of a shipment of arms no longer required by the warring factions in Yugoslavia. But before that...
18: Hey! Hey!
23: Leo! Know that men call you murderer! Know that men call you blasphemer! It is the duty of the angel Azrael to bring you punishment!
18: It's the Batman!
23: You killed my father! For that you die!
18: This is the Batman?
10: No, I am the Batman.
23: What?
10: You've done enough damage, and it ends here.
23: You chose retirement. I shall make that a permanent arrangement!
21: Two Batmen in Gotham City, but the armored one also professing to be the avenging angel Azrael of the Order of Saint Dumas.
23: Quiet, murderer!
10: Let Leha go. You're choking him.
23: He killed my father. He will pay!
10: Then I'll take him in.
23: Is that the difference between us? Yes, I think it is. You take them in, I take them down!
10: Like Abattoir?
23: Abattoir deserved to die, even more than most.
10: But Graham Etchison didn't. You had time to save him. You didn't take it. Maybe it's the system. The mental conditioning you were given as a child to make you kill without pity. Don't you see? It makes you no better than Leha. The blood is on your hands, and so I reclaim the mantle of the Bat.
23: You're broken. The past. I am the future. You are yesterday's news.
10: Ah! The sharpened blades on his gauntlets cut me.
21: Enough! This squabble has ceased to amuse me!
23: Your next player!
21: You both seem to have forgotten that this is my penthouse roof! You are surrounded by my men! And as there is no escape, you will now die!
10: That suit of armor had better be bulletproof.
23: It will save me, but you are doomed!
10: If I have you in front of me...
23: Put me down!
21: Fire!
10: Annoying as it is for you to save my life like this, Sean Paul, I want you to point that flame cannon of yours just in front of those hoods. Give them a scare.
23: No! Azrael must avenge!
10: Then I'll do it for you. Where's the trigger on this thing? Got it.
23: No!
18: Leha! Cops are coming! I'll get you out of here in the chopper!
21: Good work, Patrick! We will deal with the unfinished business later!
23: No! I will not be cheated of my prey!
10: Oh, wait. You can't pull Leha's helicopter down with a grapnel and line.
23: If he will not come down to me, I shall go up to him.
10: No, you hit the tail rotor. It'll pull you in.
23: Oh! Let go of me, dammit!
10: My cape's caught in your glove box. And we're 300 feet up and heading toward the river.
7: What the hell? Look up there, Commissioner. Hang up on that gunship. Good grief. The Batman.
24: But who's that guy in the old Batman outfit?
7: Whoever he is, they're both being reeled into that chopper's tail rotor like fish on a line. In 20 seconds, they'll be chopped liver.
18: I don't understand it, Mr. Leha. The chopper's not responding to the control.
21: Everything's set up for the biggest arms deal of the century, and two Batmen appear.
18: Wait a minute. I know what it is. Something's caught in the tail rotor.
21: What? Wait, I look. By the demon lock, he is. The two Batmen being reeled in by the tail unit.
18: In that case, we might be okay once it slices them up.
10: I can't free myself from the barbs on your armored suit, Jean-Paul. Let go of the line before we're killed.
23: No, Leha must not escape. He murdered my father.
9: Why doesn't Batman just leave Paul to it and drop in the river, Robin?
19: Something's wrong, Nightwing. And they're running out of slack on that line.
9: Wait a minute.
0: That's not their only problem. Unless Liha's pilot gets maneuverability, that chopper's gonna hit the bridge pylon.
19: Oh, my God.
0: Too late.
19: Too late for Liha, maybe. But look, two figures falling into the river.
0: Come on, kid.
1: Macklin, is it really you this time?
5: It's me, Commissioner. Where's my stand-in?
1: There he is, climbing out of the highway on the other side.
5: I've got to stop him. He's out of control.
1: And that's an understatement. But wait a minute. Who's the guy in the blue and gold chasing him? An ally of yours, I hope.
5: A very old friend to us both, Commissioner. And I hope he's got more sense than to...
1: Than to try and take that other guy down?
5: Nightwing, no!
0: Give it up, Azrael, or whatever you call yourself.
23: Nightwing, get back! I am the Batman!
0: Not a Batman I'd ever have wanted to be robbing with!
23: Fool! My father's killer barks in hell! You meddle in a sacred crusade!
0: Not! I'm just looking at a pile of gizmos with an attitude problem.
23: As you wish. Now leave me alone!
19: Nightwing! Are you okay?
0: Caught me off guard. He sliced me up good with those shurikens of his.
6: Yes, Robin?
19: Nightwing's a little cut up, but okay, Batman.
6: All right.
5: Look after him. Our friend left the Batmobile behind. I may be able to get to the cave before him.
6: Okay.
5: Door open.
19: Nightwing, why would Paul leave the Batmobile here if he needs it to...
8: Booby trap!
11: Batcave access door open.
23: Crusade is over. Bruce Wayne is a memory. The city is cloaked in the mantle of the Bat. Its citizens guarded by the blade of Azrael. For I have inherited not only Bruce Wayne's title, I now possess the medallion of Saint Dumas that belonged to my father. The sigil that confirms my right to deal with wrongdoers as the Angel of Death.
11: Warning. Intruder in Batcave.
23: The final piece falls into place. Robin, come down into the lights.
5: Not Robin, Jean-Paul. It's Batman. And you've got a lot to answer for.
23: No.
5: You rigged the Batmobile to explode, but you forgot to disable the ejector seat.
23: Get out! I am the Batman! Get out!
5: You are wrong. I own that house up there. I equipped this cave.
23: Only because of your inheritance, and now you have passed it on to me, just as this man passed it on to you!
5: Put the picture down, Paul. It is important to me.
23: Oh, yes, your parents' portrait. I saw the original upstairs in the hall. I bet your daddy gave you lots of things, didn't he?
5: I created the Batman. I am the Batman.
23: No, you are Bruce Wayne. Get out! Slink off to your cars and your women and your parties and take your precious mommy and daddy with you!
5: Take off that costume.
23: Never.
5: Batman is not about technology and firepower, Paul. Batman is about restraint, control, strategy.
23: Unbeliever, philanderer, come out and face me!
5: Behind you! You don't understand, Paul.
23: No.
5: Being the Batman is not about gadgets. It is not about body armor. It is about three things. Speed, skill, and sense.
23: I defeated Bane where you could not. Make yourself my enemy, and you share his fate.
5: I've made mistakes, Paul, but you need help.
23: I am on a holy crusade. Saint Dumas himself comes to me. He sets me the task of wreaking vengeance against the evildoers.
5: All these are hallucinations implanted in you by the order of Saint Dumas.
23: No.
5: Their brainwashing has short-circuited your sense of right and wrong.
23: He is here. He waits in the shadows.
5: It's a bat. We are alone in here. Whoever, whatever Dumas was, he's centuries dead.
23: No, the shadow crumbles. Was it just a rock?
5: Where is your judgment? Your objectivity? How can you guard a city when your own sanity lies defenseless?
23: I am Batman. I am Batman, because if I am not, I am nothing!
5: The flame cannon. Thought I'd exhausted his suit's fuel supply on Liha's roof.
23: Burn! Burn!
5: Out of gas?
23: Wait, let's talk a truce!
5: We're not enemies, Jean-Paul. Think about what I'm saying.
23: Thinking? Yes, but I prefer action!
5: Caught by the oldest trick in the book.
23: You're bleeding! You are mine! They defeated you here in the Batcave, Wayne. Now I stand over you in triumph!
5: Not from where I'm lying, Paul.
23: Come back! I am the true Batman! Admit defeat!
12: Only the true Batman will lose cave like I can, Paul. Only the true Batman fell into an advantage away from the south pasture up overhead. Why don't you follow me? I'll show you the way up there. A trip up memory lane for the real Batman. I guess you must be the imposter.
23: It's this tunnel. I can hear you breathing.
25: You cannot sit. It's so narrow where they are.
10: He is right. He is right. It is so narrow that only an 8-year-old could have slipped down here. I can't get any further back up there. I can feel the wooden baffle my father fitted to fill the hole I fell through as a child. Maybe I could dislodge it, but I can't escape through it.
23: Armor makes it impossible to move further up, but you won't escape.
10: Perfect. The passage is so narrow, he's taking the suit off. And if I have guessed correctly, he'll be trying to spot me in the gloom at any moment. Just hope he keeps the helmet on long enough to try his...
23: night lenses!
10: Bingo! Sun should be rising right about now. So, get a good grip on the wooden baffle and...
23: Turn off the light!
10: Take off the helmet!
2: I'm blind!
10: Good grief. I'd forgotten. So long since I saw him without a mask. He is not much more than a kid. Stringy hair, little glasses, his whole life ahead of him.
2: Oh, what was I thinking? You are the Batman. I am nothing.
10: That is not true. You are a victim. You have been used and betrayed.
2: The system possessed me.
10: Let me tell you a few things about Gotham City, Paul. It has a population of 7.5 million. It has the largest percentage of sociopathic criminals in any metropolitan conurbation. But it also has businesses, schools, parks, a river, ordinary people. And it's got a future for you. If you are willing to go out there and find it.
2: You're not going to take me to the police?
10: I probably should. But a long time ago, I fell through that hole. I haven't really ever stopped falling. Maybe you can go the other way.
2: You forgive me?
10: Go on. Get out there. Make a life for yourself.
2: Oh. The sun feels good, Batman. It's a new day.
10: I wish you well, Jean-Paul Valley. But for me, the darkness of the Batcave, the legacy of my parents' murder that makes me the only possible Batman. And perhaps... a colder future than ever.
3: Huh? Aren't we being a tad melodramatic, sir?
10: Alfred!
3: I've decided you are re-employing me from today. Not for your sake, you understand, but because that fine old house up there needs the full-time care and attention a Batman, any Batman, is too busy to provide.
10: Absolutely.
3: Now, by some miracle, I have conjured up a portion of Eggs Benedict for you in the scullery, if Master Dick and young Timothy haven't already polished it off. And if you'll leave that uniform out by the cave entrance, I'll try and have it dry for tonight's excursions.
10: It's good to have you back, Alfred.
3: No, sir. It's good to have you back.

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1: 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William Roberts as Commissioner Gordon, Michael Roberts as Nomos and the Ventriloquist, Lorelei King as Montoya and Lady Shiva, Eric Myers as Sergeant Bullock and the Computer, Stuart Milligan as the Riddler, Alib Parsons as Dr. Chandra Consolving, Vincent Marzello as Mayor Kroll and Abattoir, James Good as the Scarecrow and Nightwing, Chris Emmett as the Mad Hatter, and Daniel Marinka as Tim Drake, Robin. The music was composed and performed by Mark Russell, the Boy Wonder.
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1: 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Can I go home now?
0: Too good.
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2: With the speed of light, a cloud of dust, and a hearty, "Hi-oh, Silver!" The long-

0: his faithful Indian companion, Tonto, the masked rider led the fight for law and order in the early western United States. The stories of his strength and courage, his daring and resourcefulness have come down to us through the generations. And nowhere in the pages of history can one find a greater champion of justice. Return with us now to those thrilling days of yesteryear. From out of the past come the thundering hoofbeats of the great horse Silver. The Lone Ranger rides again.
1: Come on, Silver. There's danger on the trail ahead. Oh, Silver! Away!
0: Bright moonlight flooded Jericho, an ancient town of the south built by the Spaniards many years ago. Jericho was completely surrounded by a high adobe, reached to a whiteness that almost rivaled the moon. Now, through the winding streets of the old town, Joshua Boggs, General Merchandise. Directly across the street, another sign was lettered, Wulong, Hand Laundry. Suddenly, the deserted streets of Jericho were wild shouts and the thunder of gunfire. Must have awakened many of the citizens of Jericho, but only two of them were curious enough to investigate. Joshua Boggs leaped from the bed in the rear of his general store and hurried to the street. He was in a cotton flannel nightshirt whipping about his bony knees with indignation written in every line of his face.
2: What in tarnation's going on? Yelling, shooting, by Juniper, I'm going to... Oh, hello there, Wulong.
3: Those men, where they go?
2: Other end of town, I reckon, near the new jailhouse.
3: But it wasn't Sheriff nor any of his men, I am closely.
2: Of course it wasn't. Them wild riding hyenas are part of Buck Savage's gang.
3: Buck Savage? Is he not outlaw leader who has been jailed by our sheriff?
2: Supposed to be jailed. There's something mighty cool. If Savage is in jail, how come his gang of cutthroats ride in and out of here whenever they please?
3: I ask myself same question.
2: Bill Cartwright is the mayor of this town and the sheriff too. But it's the people that elected him.
3: Quite true.
2: Ain't we right to know what's going on in our own town?
3: It is written that the elective also...
2: You're doggone right. Tomorrow morning, you and me are going down to Cartwright's office and find out a few things.
3: I shall be honored...
2: Best to you.
3: Box? Oh, yes. I'm expecting it. It contains employment of which I shall honor the advent of New Year.
2: Chinese New Year, huh? Well, I guess you're...
3: Yes, it is measured in the decades.
2: Yeah? Well, I guess it all adds up to the same thing anyway. See you in the morning. Talk with Bill Cartwright.
3: So, good night, Joshua.
2: Hey, good night, Woodlawn.
0: Joshua Boggs went back to his bed at the rear cot at the little laundry across the street. A stranger trusted the other implicitly. This friendship was founded in the beginning by a Buck Savage, a man rumored to be an outlaw, but who freely entered and left the walls of Jericho for lack of Buck Savage, who early the next morning...
4: What do you say won't help the situation any?
5: Hell, what's eating you?
4: Hey, look here, Buck. This can't go on.
5: Why can't it?
4: You said that all you and your gang wanted to do was hole up here in town for a few days.
5: Well,
4: you've been here 2 weeks. And instead of 15 men using my jail for a hideout, there must be 50 down there.
5: Got any objection?
4: Yes, I have. You can't
5: now, wait a minute. Me and the boys drifted into this burg 2 weeks. All I asked you to do was arrest all of us.
4: It was my mistake. I know that now. I was loco enough to sell out to an outlaw. I put you all under arrest. Why? So you could...

0: use the town as headquarters. Do all your robbing and stealing for miles around, and then come back here to hide out in jail. Of many other county can't touch you as long as you're technically under arrest here. Started bringing in more men. Every hombre that's on the prod must be here in Jericho.
1: Not all of them, Sheriff.
0: The more of them rode in last night. Must have woke up the whole town.
1: Yeah, that was Spec Thomas, Cassidy, and some boys from over Texas way. Had a few drinks.
0: Thomas, Cassidy, criminals in the Southwest. Why, if this keeps up, pretty soon you'll have so many gunslingers in here, you'll take over the town.
1: That's right. But not...
0: I won't do it. I'll form a posse. I'll get every honest citizen in Jericho.
1: Maybe the honest citizens wouldn't cotton.
0: I'll show them.
1: Wanna argue with half a hundred of the best guns?
0: Save the town out.
1: Sit down.
0: What do you want, Jim?
2: A couple of gents outside.
0: Who are they?
2: Joshua Boggs and Wu Long.
0: Tell them I'm busy.
1: Wait. Of course the sheriff will see the...
3: Good sheriff.
0: Oh, hello, Joshua.
3: Wu Long.
0: Sure.
4: Arnold.
0: This is,
3: I thought I recognized the varmint. Ain't he supposed to be in jail?
0: I brought Buck over here to the office to ask...
3: I want to ask a few myself.
0: What's on your mind, Joshua?
3: Same thing that's on the mind of every other law-abiding man in this town. What's the idea of letting sidewinders like Buck Savage and the skunks run loose? Yes, you do. Jericho's running over with gunslingers. The scum of the country rides in and out of here like they own the town. Do they?
0: You must be loco, Joshua. I arrested Savage and some men who were with him about 2 weeks ago, but...
3: How about the crew that rode in last night?
0: Last night? Well, I don't know.
3: You're lying, Bill Cartwright. I've known you, Phoebe.
1: You see, she had to take a long rest, and he's...
3: You?
0: No, Joshua, that's not true. I made a mistake. It's my fault.
1: Shut up.
0: You're right. The town is full of scum. They've taken it all.
4: Mr. Cartwright, he's...
3: Murdered. Shot down in cold blood.
1: And get your claws up, both of you. Speck. All right, gents. Get moving.
3: You dirty murdering polecats. I'd like to tear you apart.
1: Don't talk, Mo.
4: I'm Joshua... Discretion is better part of valor.
5: Joshua Boggs and little Chinaman Wu Long moved slowly out of the door and through the outer office of the small building that housed the headquarters of Jericho's mayor and sheriff. Behind them was the outlaw Speck with a drawn gun in his hand. Once outside on the porch, Speck ordered his captives to halt. While he looked slowly up and down, seeing that apparently no one had heard the shot, he spoke to his prisoners.
6: Letting the rest of the natives know what's going on. Moves, and I'll send both of you hopping for a harp. Understand?
4: Very clear.
6: Keep walking.
3: Too long. I'm packed.
4: Hurry, Doc. If we move rapidly...
3: Yes. You make the play behind us.
7: Stop gabbing, you two.
4: No!
7: Who are you?
3: It's some lead, you coyote!
4: Here! Over here!
3: I think you nailed him.
4: Good!
3: There'll be 50 of these hyenas on our heels unless we get out of here. Is there a horse here that we can use?
4: No, stable empty, except for one mule.
3: That ain't my idea of good riding, but it's our only chance. Come on, we'll ride the critter double. Steady there. Can't you move along?
4: Necessity is mother of all things.
3: Yeah, bend low and hang on. We'll take the back door out of here and head for the south gate out of town. Get up there. Get up.
5: Lone Ranger, Tonto, and Dan Reed got along a narrow trail not far from Jericho. Suddenly, the masked man called a halt.
8: Tonto, see that cloud of dust up ahead? Take it out. Oh, that plenty pay. Me not tell.
9: One in front is smaller.
8: Yes, you're right, Dan. Me see now. First cloud, one horse. Second cloud, many horse.
10: And they're all headed this way. There's no cutoff on this trail.
9: Hey, look. There's two men on the horse out front. One of them's wearing a long cap or something.
10: Yes. Why, he's Chinese. What looks like a long cap is his cue, his pigtail.
9: Oh, golly.
8: Them ride plenty fast. Maybe them crook on other horse, posse.
9: Hey, maybe they're heading straight for us. Hadn't we better...
10: Pull over. We let them pass. All right, Silver.
8: Easy, Scout. Easy.
9: Riding double it. Hey, the first one's got a gun.
10: Watch out. He thinks we're going to stop him. He's going to shoot his way through.
3: Come on, boss, eh? One of these is wearing a mask. Nobody's going to stop you this side of the United States Marshal's office.
10: We're not outlaws.
3: Elevate your hands, stranger, and climb off that stallion. This is where we trade a mule for a horse.
5: Curtain falls on the first act of our Lone Ranger story. Before the next exciting scenes, Please permit us to pause for just a few moments.

0: Now, to continue our story. Joshua Boggs leveled his gun and demanded that the Lone Ranger dismount.
1: Hurry up! Get off that stallion. We need him.
2: So do I.
1: I ain't gonna argue with an outlaw. Get off,
2: Rocky. You have to move faster than that.
1: Oh, my arm!
2: You're not hurt. Just knock it away.
3: Never before have I seen such marksmanship. Look, what's here?
2: You said you were riding to find a United States Marshal. Why?
1: What difference does it make? You savage have got us in the middle.
2: Buck Savage? Is he the one who's behind you?
1: Maybe not personally, but some of his gunnies. Wulong and me just shot away out of a
2: trap. They're almost here. Hurry, follow me. There's room where we can double back. Come on, Silver.
1: Say, who are you anyway?
3: You better move, mister, if you're dodging. Mine's coming down a trail. All right, Victor.
4: Get him up, Scout.
1: I don't understand.
3: It's emergency. Action precedes words. Get out! Get up
5: there. Oh. There you go. You were here just a minute ago.
6: That mule they're riding's nearly winded. They can't go far.
5: Leave on the trail.
6: Mine out, boys.
2: Can you see?
3: No, they've headed east. All of them.
2: Good.
1: It won't take them long to find out we've doubled back, and they'll do the same thing.
2: By that time, we won't be here.
1: Won't it? Say, stranger, do you mind telling me who you are?
2: I think...
1: Well, we'll...
2: First, we'll head for our camp. It'll be safer there. Come on, Silver.
4: Get him up, Scout.
3: Get up, Victor.
1: I still can't figure this out, but get up there.

0: short time later, the riders arrived at the Lone Ranger's camp. After they'd fed and watered their horses, Joshua Boggs told everything that had happened in the town of Jericho.
1: See, I've been kind of suspicious for a long time. He's hanging around town. But it wasn't until last night that Wulong and I decided to do something about it. With my own eyes. Ain't that right, Wulong?
2: I told you, kidding.
3: That's enough evidence to...
1: But how are we going to round up a posse big enough to take Jericho?
3: You say there's a dobe...
1: 9 feet high and about half that thick.
3: More than a posse to get into Jericho.
1: Yes, it is kind of hopeless. Ready, clean me out.
3: How about you, Wulong?
2: Fox arrived by sage from my relatives, hence I plan to celebrate the best of firecrackers that the Herald knew.
1: We had a detachment of the United States Cavalry. We
3: now
1: met...
3: wait. Wulong.
2: Oh, in Jericho. Is it not true?
1: Oh, sure. At least it was there when I left this morning. What are you talking about?
3: It happened once at the same time.
1: I guess I don't savvy.
3: Just an idea, Joshua.
4: Sure, right away.
3: Otto. I want Dan to go with you.
5: Dan, plenty smart. You not worry.
3: Now listen carefully. Here's what I want you and Dan to do.
6: So you're beefing about it, Buck. You gave us a slip, that's all.
7: An old man and a Chinaman gave you the slip.
6: You must have cut back someplace. Both of them riding that mule.
7: That old coot Joshua will head for a United States mark. Tell him about Sheriff Cartwright's accident.
6: We've got over 60 men inside these walls, Buck. A lot of lawmen to blow us loose.
7: Lawmen don't bother me. We can stand off a posse of 500 if we have to.
6: And why worry?
7: Ever hear of the United States Army?
6: The nearest army post is 300 feet to get here.
7: Well, we'll move on before that happens. Did you rustle up boys in town?
6: Got it all stored in wagons, ready to roll. Lucky thing for us, there ain't one of them telegraph stations in town.
7: Let them scream. How about the store this Joshua Boggs was running?
6: Me and the boys will take apart tonight.
7: Wait a minute. Look out there.
6: Yeah.
7: The street in front of the cafe.
6: What about it?
7: Got most of the natives spotted. Those two are strangers.
6: Stay about, Buck. Them redskin, the kid can't
7: find out who they are and what they're doing here.
6: Sure, I will.
7: Right now, before they get out of sight.
6: You say?
5: Yeah. Watch Dan. Is he not savvy?
6: You know where you live, don't you?
4: We just rode in about...
5: Say? Oh, we go.
6: Don't come back. The boss don't like your looks.

0: Come quick. Me carry saddlebags.
1: Wait, Tonto. There's some more we ought to take.
0: No, you come.
2: One of you hombres strike a light.
3: There's somebody in here.
0: Sure.
3: After him. Outside, some of you. Nail those critters.

0: sure of it. If there were anything left in the box, it was nothing but paper streamers.
1: Good.
2: I still can't figure this whole thing out.
1: There are many, Joshua, before we have even a chance of... Tomorrow I'll visit a miner friend of mine who lives near. He has plenty of blasting powder and cans to carry it in. Remember when Tonto showed you how the Indians sometimes bend... Tomorrow you and Tonto will go to that wooded slope back of the tomb to throw cans of blasting powder.
0: Golly.
1: And Wulong.
0: Yes?
1: You and Joshua will arrange your New Year's celebration near the walls of Jericho tomorrow night. Make sure the fuses are long enough.
0: It shall be done.
2: Say, when are you going to take time out to tell me what you're doing?
1: That won't be necessary. Because we'll all be doing it together.
3: Two days had passed since Buck assumed command of the town of Jericho. Now, within a few hours, he and his outlaw Bob, taking with them everything of value that the town and its people possessed. The hour for their departure drew near. Buck Savage nervously paced the floor of Sheriff Cartwright.
4: Well, what do you want?
5: Nothing, Buck.
4: Ed.
5: Jed. It's cold outside.
4: Yeah, we'd have to wait for the moon. No, I'm not. Listen. Listen.
5: Well, I'll be. The horse is riding around outside the walls, like cavalry.
4: Up. Are all the gates locked?
5: Tighter than a tick.
4: Well, the biggest.
5: Buck! That ain't no gun or rifle. It's artillery.
4: Call every man. Tell him to get to the walls and start shooting.
5: They've heard those guns.
4: Get out of here. Do what I say.
5: Sure.
6: Boys! Get in the walls.
3: True to its historical precedent, the siege and storming of Jericho didn't last very long. Within less than 30 minutes, its defenders were demoralized and shaken. There was no question about it in the minds of the outlaws. How could but 60 men armed with only guns and rifles combat the vast force of what was evidently an army? Finally, the gates were thrown open, and Buck Savage himself cried out for surrender.
4: That's enough. We're licked. Don't shoot anymore.
6: Hold it, men.
1: Your men to file past here and throw down their guns and rifles.
4: You heard what he said, boys. It's no use beeping. This is the army talking.
3: They did as they were told. 60-odd outlaws filed past the designated spot and dropped their guns, rifles, and ammunition. Then the Lone Ranger dismounted and walked toward Buck Savage.
4: What? You wear a mask? I didn't know that army officers
1: were... There are various kinds of armies, Buck. All right, Joshua, Wulong.
4: Wait a minute.
1: These men, the other two you see mounted over there, make up my army, Buck.
4: You mean there was only five of you?
1: Only five.
4: Why, you...
1: I wouldn't try it if I were you, Buck.
2: Yep.
1: I'm sure you can count on the honest men here in Jericho to keep these men in jail until the marshal arrives.
2: We'll keep them in hand, all right.
1: Good. Here, Silver. Long. My friends and I enjoyed helping you celebrate the Chinese New Year. Steady, big fella.
0: I've been honored as no man has been honored before me. I shall remember this day forever, always.
1: Adios. Come on, Silver.
2: You know, Wulong, I can't figure out how he ever happened to think of this scheme.
0: He didn't think of it, Joshua. Credit for that belonged to history and to your illustrious parents.
2: You mean my pa and ma?
0: It was they who named you Joshua and brought you to...

0: story you have just heard is a copyrighted feature of the Lone Ranger Incorporated.
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2: Joshua said there was a hammer. There.
3: How quick. Be carrying saddlebags.
2: Wait, Tonto. There's some more we ought to take.
3: No, you come.
4: One of you, hombres, strike a light.
3: There's somebody in here. Sure. After him. Outside, some of you. Nail those critters.

0: sure of it. If there were anything left in the box, it was nothing but paper streamers.
1: Good.
2: I still can't figure this whole thing out.
1: There are many more. Tomorrow I'll visit a miner friend of mine who lives near. He has plenty of blasting powder and cans to carry it in. Remember when Tonto showed you how the Indians sometimes bend? Tomorrow you and Tonto will go to that wooded slope back of the tomb to throw cans of blasting powder.
0: Golly.
1: And Wulong.
0: Yes?
1: You and Joshua will arrange your New Year's celebration near the walls of Jericho tomorrow night. Make sure the fuses are long enough.
0: It shall be done.
2: Say, when are you going to take time out to tell me what you're doing?
1: That won't be necessary, because we'll all be doing it together.
3: Two days had passed since Buck assumed command of the town of Jericho. Now, within a few hours, he and his outlaw prepared to move out, taking with them everything of value that the town and its people possessed. The hour for their departure drew near. Buck Savage nervously paced the floor of Sheriff Cartwright's office.
4: Well, what do you want?
5: Nothing, Buck.
4: Jed?
5: Jed. It's cold outside.
4: Yeah, we'd have to wait for the moon. No, I'm not. Listen. Listen.
5: Well, I'll be. My horse is riding around outside the walls, like cavalry.
4: Up. Are all the gates locked?
5: Tighter than a tick.
4: Well, the biggest.
5: Buck! That ain't no gun or rifle. It's artillery.
4: Call every man. Tell them to get to the walls and start shooting.
5: They've heard those guns.
4: Get out of here. Do what I say.
5: Sure.
6: Boys! Get in the walls!
3: True to its historical precedent, the siege and storming of Jericho didn't last very long. Within less than 30 minutes, its defenders were demoralized and shaken. There was no question about it in the minds of the outlaws. How could but 60 men armed with only guns and rifles combat the vast force of what was evidently an army? Finally, the gates were thrown open, and Buck Savage himself cried out for surrender.
4: That's enough. We're licked. Don't shoot anymore.
7: Hold it, men.
1: Your men to file past here and throw down their guns and...
4: You heard what he said, boys. It's no use beefing. This is the army talking.
3: They did as they were told. 60-odd outlaws filed past the designated spot and dropped their guns, rifles, and ammunition. Then the Lone Ranger dismounted and walked toward Buck Savage.
4: What? You were asked. I didn't know that army officers
1: were... There are various kinds of armies, Buck. All right, Joshua. Wulong.
4: Gentlemen.
1: These men, the other two you see mounted over there, make up my army, Buck.
4: You mean there was only five of you?
1: Only five.
4: Why, you...
1: I wouldn't try it if I were you, Buck.
2: Yep.
1: I'm sure you can count on the honest men here in Jericho to keep these men in jail until the marshal arrives.
2: We'll keep them in hand, all right.
1: Good. Here, Silver. Long. My friends and I enjoyed helping you celebrate the Chinese New Year. Steady, big fella.
0: I've been honored as no man has been honored before me. I shall remember this day forever, always.
1: Adios. Come on, Silver.
2: You know, Wulong, I can't figure out how he ever happened to think of this scheme.
0: He didn't think of it, Joshua. Credit for that belonged to history and to your illustrious parents.
2: You mean my pa and ma?
0: It was they who named you Joshua and brought you to...

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0: you folks, hold on to your hats and pass those Kellogg's Corn Pops. 'Cause here comes Guy Madison as Wild Bill and his pal Jingles, which is me, Andy Devine. We got another rootin' tootin' Wild Bill Hickok adventure story for you from that great new cereal with the sweetening already on it, Kellogg's Corn Pops!
1: Kellogg's Corn Pops brings you Wild Bill Hickok, transcribed in Hollywood and starring Guy Madison as Wild Bill and Andy Devine as his pal Jingles.

0: To the untamed frontiers came the bad men, looting, plundering, and killing, until men of vision took up guns to bring law and order to the West, that it might grow and fulfill its promise of a greater America. Such a man was United States Marshal Wild Bill Hickok. With his deputy Jingles, Hickok found time to be a good neighbor, too. And it was while assisting a poor rancher, Walt Mason, that they discovered the strange secret of Arroyo Diablo.
1: Well, Bill, think you're in good shape now. Never could have done it without you and Jingles, though. Right neighborly you to pitch in like you did.
2: Well, glad to do it, Walt. We'd like to stay around for roundup time, but Jingles and I never know where they'll be sending us next.
1: You smell something drifting over from the ranch house, Bill?
2: Sure do. That's dinner on the cook stove or I miss my guess.
1: That's funny. Cookie drove the buckboard into town for supplies. Shouldn't be back till tomorrow.
2: No, I don't know about that. Smells mighty good, though, especially after a day on the range.
1: Yeah, here we are. Oh, there, Hawk. Oh. Yeah, better get down here and see what's cooking what.
3: Well, hiya, gents. Just in time. I'll have the grub in just a jiffy.
2: Well, Jingles, so you're the new cook.
3: That's me, Bill. How do I look in an apron?
1: Well, plumb handsome, partner. I figured I'd have to rustle the grub tonight. Where'd you learn to cook?
3: Well, I learned in self-defense, Walt. Had an ornery cook at the Flying Horseshoe Ranch, local for chop suey, morning, noon, and night. You know, I ate chop suey till I had bamboo shoots growing out of my ears. Look at me today.
2: We'll wash up while you put it on the table, Jingles.
1: Say, what you fixing, partner?
3: Chicken and dumplings. And look in here.
2: Biscuits.
3: Yes, sir. Whipped them up with my own lily white hands. Well, set yourself, gents, and get your fill.
1: Hey, you sit over there, Bill.
2: All right.
3: Get your chores all done today?
2: Got the south fence mended.
1: Work's never done on a ranch. Yeah, I envy you boys in a way, the life you lead. Things happening, excitement. Gets kind of quiet out here sometimes.
3: Well, you always got them coyotes for company when you get lonesome, Walt.
2: That doesn't sound like a coyote to me.
1: You're right, Bill. What in tarnation is it?
2: I don't know. Let's find out.
3: Hey, looks like something crawling out there.
1: Can you see what it is, Bill?
2: It looks like a... Why, it is. It's a baby.
3: Well, I'll be jiggered.
1: Why, it's a sure enough real live baby, all right. Well, I'll be hornswoggled.
3: Well, pick it up, somebody.
1: Which end do you grab?
2: Come here, partner. Up you go. Well, hello there, honey.
1: Well, now, ain't that the cute little thingamajig?
2: What's this? Let's see what you got in your hand, honey.
1: Great jumping sassafras. Why, it's a gold nugget, Bill. Big as a hound's tooth.
2: Yeah, and look here. Her little dress. It's covered with blood.
4: Hey, cowpokes, this is your old saddlemate Panhandle Jim. 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But don't go pouring sugar on them. No, sir. Because like I just said, they already got the sweetening right on them. Every single smiling corn pop. If you're eating them right now, look at the bag inside the box. Looks like real silver, don't it? Well, that bag is pure aluminum. Keeps Kellogg's corn pops fresh up to 10 times longer. And your mom will want to hear this. That bag's wonderful for storing things in the refrigerator. And you just can't beat it for carrying sandwiches in. Keeping them fresh and tasty. Now, don't go messing around with one box of corn pops. Get your mom to load up big. Then out of the box or out of the bowl, you can have all the Kellogg's corn pops you want. Now, let's tell everybody who loves corn pops. Kids love pops. Moms love pops. And pops love pops. Now, tie up close here and let's listen to more of this exciting story.
0: Wild Bill Hickok, Jingles, and Walt Mason found a baby crawling toward the house all by itself. Clutched in one tiny fist was a large gold nugget, and its dress was covered with blood. Now Jingles has brought the baby into the house and is trying his hand at being a nursemaid with some difficulty.
3: Now, you just hold still, you little dickens. Doggone it, she's all arms and legs. One end keeps crying and the other end keeps kicking.
1: It darned if you didn't make a pretty mother, Jingles, gingham apron and all.
3: Well, we need some pins or something.
1: Well, how about your badge?
3: Huh? Oh, well, now that's an idea. There you go. Littlest deputy marshal in Texas.
2: You know, we ought to have a name for her, at least till we find her folks.
3: Hey, I got it. Let's call her Nugget.
1: Hey, say, that's a good one, Jingles. Okay, Nugget she is.
2: That gold nugget, you still can't think where it might have come from, huh, Walt?
1: Well, I hear tell of a young widower took up homesteading about 3 months ago over by Arroyo Diablo. That's 4-hour ride.
2: Well, she couldn't have gotten that far unless...
3: Hey, here comes somebody now. Might be her kinfolk.
1: Hey, you hold Nugget, Jingles. I'll take a look-see. Howdy, stranger. Howdy, ma'am. Glad to see you.
5: We ain't paying a social call, mister. We're looking for a kid. About so big. Thought you might know something about it.
1: Well, now the way you're talking, maybe I do and maybe I don't. How come you're looking?
5: That's our business, mister. I ain't here for my health. Have you seen the brat or haven't you? That's it, Della. The kid's in there all right. So you wasn't going to tell us, huh? Stubborn old cuss, ain't you? Who's in there with you?
1: Oh, just a couple of friends. Wild Bill Hickok and his chief deputy, that's all.
6: Bill Hickok? Marty.
5: Forget it, Della. Can't you see the old buzzard's bluffing? You got a great sense of humor, old-timer. I suppose you got Buffalo Bill in there, too. Wild Bill Hickok. That's rich.
2: Somebody mentioned my name?
6: Marty, it is Wild Bill. I saw him in Abilene.
5: What? Well, hello, Marshal. We come to get that kid.
2: Are you the family?
5: Sure, that's it. I'm the pa and there's the ma. Ain't you, Della?
6: Sure. I'm the kid's ma.
2: I reckon you can prove that.
5: What do you mean, prove it? You saw the kid. Why, the living image of me.
2: I don't think so, and the baby's not a he, it's a girl.
6: Now you did it.
5: Quiet, Della. All right, Marshal. I'm not asking you, I'm telling you.
2: Don't ever draw on me, mister. I don't like guns pointed my way.
6: You're crazy, Marty. You're lucky he didn't kill you.
1: Some shooting. I never even saw him draw.
3: Well, that's just it with Wild Bill Hickok. You never do.
5: All right, Hickok. I should have known better. But that kid is mine, and I'm taking it one way or another.
2: Get back on that horse, mister, and start riding. The baby stays here.
5: Okay, I'm riding this time.
6: Hurry up, Marty. Do what he says.
5: Come on, Della. I'll be back for that kid, Hickok. And you nor nobody else is going to stop me. Come on, horse. Ha!
3: Bill, you're not letting him get away, are you?
2: Wait a minute, Jingles.
3: Well, come on, let's go after him.
2: Well, you heard what he said. He'll be back.

0: C. Jones throttle in his hand. Oh, now you go to sleep, you little maverick. Say, Bill, what do you suppose they were really after?
1: They weren't no kinfolk of Nugget's no more than a couple of rattlesnakes.
2: Yeah, I know, but in some way, this little maverick's important to them. I wonder why.
0: You know the answer, don't you, baby? Now, ain't that just like a woman? Won't talk when you want her to, and then when you don't, she'll yank her arm off.
1: Yeah. You think it might be that gold nugget she had in her hand when we found her?
2: I think that's part of the answer. That and those blood stains on her dress.
0: But gold mines in these parts are as scarce as hen's teeth, ain't they, Walt?
1: Sure. Except, No, that's silly.
2: What were you thinking, Walt?
1: Oh, just idle talk, I figure.
2: Well, tell us, what is it?
1: Oh, there's a story. Never took much stock in myself. About an old Portuguese who struck it rich over Arroyo Diablo some 20-odd years ago.
2: Arroyo Diablo?
0: Well, ain't that where you said the young widder was settling?
1: Yeah, that's right. Say, maybe this ain't so loco at that. The way the story goes, the Indians got the old Portuguese when he was heading for town to stake his claim. He was found lying over his saddlebag, and the bag was stuffed with gold.
2: But nobody ever found the mine.
1: Nope. Though some diehards never stopped looking for it. No luck, except bad. Some of them never come back. Now they call it the unlucky Portuguese mine. Just another yarn the old-timers spin.
0: Seems like Nugget ain't so sure about that.
2: Neither am I.
0: Well, I think she wants her mill.
1: Yeah, it's ready.
0: Hey, let me give it to her.
1: Oh, you want to do everything. Whose brand new glove did we cut a finger off in and punch a hole in it so she could drink?
0: Oh, well, yours.
1: All right, then. I give her the bottle.
2: No, don't you boys fight over. I'm going to have to leave you two here to take care of Nugget, and I don't want any trouble while I'm gone.
0: Well, where are you going, Bill?
2: I reckon I'll ride on out to Arroyo Diablo and start tying up some...

0: Whoa, boy, whoa. This must be the cabin. No signs of life. Hello in there. Anybody home? Whoa, Buckshot, steady, steady. Looks like we've got a welcoming committee.
1: Get away from here. Go away and don't come back.
0: Why, it's just a little boy.
1: You better run, mister. This is Wild Bill Hickok talking.
0: Oh, is it? Then who am I, sonny?
1: I know who you are. You're one of Marty's men. Go on now. Right on. You hear me, mister?
0: Hey, take it easy. You're liable to hit somebody with that bean shooter. I'm a friend.
1: What's your name?
0: Why, same as yours, Mr. Hickok. It's Bill.
1: I'm not really Wild Bill Hickok. I'm Jimmy Clay. I was just trying to scare you.
0: You scared me, all right. Mind if I get off my horse now and come in?
1: I guess it's all right. But no tricks.
0: No tricks, I promise. Ooh, boy, ooh. Now, Jimmy, where's your dad?
1: He's dead. They killed him.
0: Now, wait a minute, Jimmy. Who did it?
1: I saw him. He never had a chance.
0: You've got a right to cry, son, but you've also got to tell me. Now, who was it?
1: Marty. He took my baby sister, Marty and his girl. They ran off with her.
0: But why, Jimmy? Why'd they do it?
1: The gold mine. Dad found the gold mine. He got the gold. But he wouldn't tell Marty where he hid it.
0: Who is Marty?
1: My uncle. Not really, though. He's Dad's stepbrother. He's no good, Bill.
0: I know that already. And you don't know where your dad hid the gold, Jimmy?
1: No. Dad didn't trust Marty. He was afraid Marty might make me tell. He hid the gold last night, just before Marty got here.
0: I see. Hey, where'd all this mud come from?
1: It was on Dad's boots.
0: Funny, mud in this dry country.
1: But why'd they take my sister, Bill? She can't talk. What'll they do to her?
0: Now, don't worry, Jimmy. Your sister's all right.
1: She is?
0: We found her. My friends are taking care of her. Hey, what's this?
1: It's Dad's diary. I can't make it out.
0: The last thing he wrote was, no gold, no map, no shoes for baby.
1: But what's it mean, Bill? He did find gold. I saw it.
0: Must be a code. Look, let's take out every other word. That makes it read, gold, map, shoes, baby. That's the answer.
1: What is, Bill?
0: Marty must have guessed it, too. A map to the gold. It's in the baby's shoes.

0: time when the wind blows, the cradle will fly.
1: Oh, Jingles, why don't you stop that infernal howling so the baby can get some sleep?
2: Walt,
0: sometimes I think you don't appreciate the finer things. Now look at that. She's dozing off. Hey, now who's that coming?
1: Hey, I see him out this winter. Hey, one of them's that same fellow that was here before. Hand me that shooting iron.
0: Yeah, he's got four more with him.
1: Yeah, they come to get Nugget.
3: Spread out, men. Take cover around the ranch house.
1: It looks like they got us surrounded, partner.
3: All right, Hickok. That's just to show you we mean business. We don't want no fight. We just want that kid.
1: If you don't want no fight, you come to the wrong place. Go on now, Vamoose.
3: That's my brother's kid. Now let me talk to Hickok.
1: He ain't here.
0: Quiet.
1: Oh, too late. I already said it. When will I learn to keep quiet?
0: Maybe right now.
3: Oh, he ain't in there, huh? That's all we wanted to know. Let's get him, boys.
0: Quiet out there. You'll wake the baby.
3: Smoke him out, men. Get down.
1: Oh, he's close.
0: Now you let it concern your hinds just when I got her to sleep. All right, take that.
1: You got one of them, Jingles. Hey, you ain't so bad with a six-gun yourself.
3: Get up here.
1: Jingles, look! Nugget's calling out the open door!
0: Nugget! Come back here, Nugget!

0: Hey, did your Kellogg's Corn Pops last since the beginning of the show? Well, mine didn't. Finished a whole box and I'm digging in on my second one now. Lucky I keep plenty of Pops in my pantry. Hope you do, too. Always remember to get plenty of Kellogg's Corn Pops, the new two-way cereal that's already sweetened for you. I said two-way cereal because that's the way you eat Pops, out of the box or out of the bowl. Dig in for a fistful any time of the day, but come breakfast, pour on a little milk, and you're all set. And before you reach for the sugar bowl, take a taste. You don't need sugar, because Corn Pops are already sweetened for you. And your mom will let you eat all the Corn Pops you want, too, because they're mighty healthy eating. And take a look at that silvery bag that holds the Corn Pops in the box. That bag keeps Kellogg's Corn Pops fresh up to 10 times longer, because it's pure aluminum. Now let's get together here and tell the folks who loves Pops. Kids love Pops. Moms love Pops. And Pops love Pops. Right. Now let's get rootin' tootin' back to the show.
1: Outlaws, led by Marty Clay, were attacking the ranch house where Bill had left Jingles and Walt to guard the baby Nugget. When in the heat of battle, the baby crawled out the open door and onto the ground toward the spot where Marty Clay had taken cover, Jingles started after him.
2: Let go my arm, Walt. I gotta get that baby inside.
3: Hold your fire, boys! Come in! Look at that! The brat's coming out to say, how did you?
2: Let me go, Walt!
4: Jingles, wait. Look at that cloud of dust on the trail.
2: It looks like... It is, Walt. It's Bill.
4: Yes, sir, and he's...
2: I'll learn you to pull your head in, you sidewinder.
4: Here he comes. Oh, boy, let him ride.
2: He's gonna try and grab Nugget on the run.
4: Can he do it, Jingles?
2: Do it! He's done it! Just like picking daisies.
4: Great jumping sassafras. Where'd he learn that one?
2: Who, Bill? Oh, he just kind of makes them up as he goes along.
3: Come on, boys, let's go after him.
2: Stay put, you varmint. You ain't going nowhere.
4: Oh, there, partner. Don't forget to duck. Nugget's safe, but we still got our hands full.
2: Yeah, but we can hold him now. Bill's close by. He'll be back.
4: Yeah, sure enough. Here he comes. Both barrels blazing.
2: He must have got the baby to a safe place. And look at them hyenas scatter now.
3: Come back here, yellow dwarf.
4: Seems like his boys have had enough of this fight.
2: Yeah, they're really showing their heels.
4: Yeah, and look, Marty ain't far behind him.
2: And Bill ain't far behind Marty.
4: Come on, Jingles, let's go help him.
2: Hold on now, Walt, hold on. Since when does Wild Bill Hickok need help?

0: I can't shake him. He's gaining on me. I missed him again. Only one bullet left.
1: You can ride the legs off that horse, Marty, but I'll be there when you do.
0: You'll have to catch me first, Hickok. Here we are. Arroyo Diablo. And there's a cabin up ahead. Faster, you slant-sided cayuse. Oh. Now I can just reach that cabin. I can reload and haul. Jimmy, put down that gun.
2: Hurry up, Bill, I got him.
1: I'm coming, Jimmy.
0: Why, Jimmy, I'm surprised at you. Pointing that shotgun at your favorite uncle? Now give it to me. Hickok, stop right where you're at or I'll plug this kid. One more move, Hickok, and Jimmy's done for.
3: Looks like he's got us, Jimmy.
2: It's all right, Bill, that gun ain't loaded.
0: We'll see about that, Hickok.
2: Bill, you did it, you winged him.
3: Yeah. But, Jimmy, you took an awful chance. That gun was loaded.
2: Yeah, I knew that. But Marty didn't. Did you, Marty?
0: Shut up. Why didn't you finish me and be done with, Hickok?
3: Because you're going to tell a jury, Marty, about a pair of nice kids and how you made them orphans.

0: Just look at her, Bill. She likes for me to hold her. Kitty, kitty, coo. Now there's a happy baby with Marty and his gang out of the way.
1: Yeah, that makes us both happy, Jingles.
2: Sure. But the map and the baby's shoes didn't lead to the mine after all, huh, Bill?
3: Nope. The unlucky Portuguese mine is still lost.
0: And what Jimmy's dad found was just some of the gold where the old Portuguese buried it, huh?
2: You know, what I can't figure is how you knew where to look for the gold after Jimmy's dad changed the hiding place.
1: Oh, that wasn't nothing for Wild Bill to figure out.
3: Well, Jimmy's dad hid it just before Marty got to him. And there was dried mud on the cabin floor from his boots.
2: Well?
3: That's right, the ranch well. That was the only place you could find mud in that dry country.
1: Well, Bill found the gold on a ledge in the well shaft.
0: Hey, Bill, look here. Look what I found.
3: What is it, Jingles? It
2: must be more gold the way he's taken on.
0: It's better than gold, Walt. Look it. It's a miracle. Nugget, little Nugget, has just cut her first tooth.

0: And now, here are the stars of Wild Bill Hickok, Guy Madison, and Andy Devine.
1: Andy and I'll be around again the same time next week, folks, with another adventure story for you.
2: We sure will, Guy. And by golly, if it's trouble you're looking for, we got it. So be with us, will you?
1: Meanwhile, Andy and I also hope you'll remember to get Kellogg's Corn Pops.
2: Right. It's a great new cereal with the sweetening already on it.
1: You bet it is. Andy and I think Corn Pops are great. So long.
2: See you next week.

Yes, sir, be sure to listen next week at this same time on this same station when Kellogg's Corn Pops brings you another exciting story of Wild Bill Hickok, starring Guy Madison and Andy Devine in person. Today's cast included Mary Lansing, Tyler McVeigh, Jim Nusser, Johnny McGovern, and Jack Moyles. Our director is Paul Pierce. Music was by Dick Orant. This is a David Heyer production, transcribed in Hollywood. This is Charlie Lyon reminding you, kids love Pops, moms love Pops, Pops love Pops. Kellogg's Corn.

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1: At last, the Gregory Rescue Boat has arrived at the Magic Island. Towed in by a Euclidean submarine, Johnston's boat has been left to shift for itself just outside the Pier 5 lock and is now being taken alongside Mrs. Gregory's yacht, noiselessly pulled through the water by the underwater magnets. Jerry and Joan are in the submarine which brought Johnston's boat in and are eagerly awaiting the chance to return to the yacht as soon as the submarine is safely in its underwater lock. On the deck of Mrs. Gregory's yacht, Captain Bradford, the skipper, and Mrs. Gregory stand ready to take a line from Johnston's boat and make it fast to the yacht.
2: Now, you just stand over there by the port rail, Pat. Keep your eye on the island for old G-47. He'll come running over here to grab Johnston the minute we get his boat tied up. And I'd like a few words with Johnston before that happens, if I can manage it.
3: I'll watch the island, Tex. I can see the whole pier from here. But I don't want to be too far off to meet Johnston when he steps over the rail. It's my boat, you know, dear, and Johnson's been pretty wonderful through all of this.
2: Yes, you're right, Pat. I'll stand here if you like, but keep a sharp eye along the pier.
3: I'll warn you if G-47 comes along.
2: Skipper.
4: Aye.
2: You'd better come here with me and take Johnston's stern line. Hanson can handle that bow alone, but the wreckage of that mast left nothing here to make fast to. So we'll have to strong arm the line here.
4: Aye.
2: We'll take your stern line here, Johnston.
5: Look lively. Here it comes, then.
3: Tex, that's McLeod. What will G-47 say about this?
2: He doesn't know Johnston. If we have to, we'll introduce G-47 to McLeod and tell him Mac is Johnston. Here, Skipper.
4: Aye.
2: I'll take a turn of this line here. You run the slack out of it and bend the end around something back there. Boat's making very little way.

0: I'll take a turn of this line here. You run the slack out of it and bend the end around something back there. Boat's making very little way. We'll lash her easy enough.
1: Hurry, Tex. Get Mac aboard here and talk to him quietly. G-47 is coming along the pier now.
2: Right, Pat.
0: Make it fast here, fore and aft. Snub those lines tight. Come aboard, Johnson, over the rail and snap it up.
3: I'll be with you this minute, Captain Bradford. My compliments, Mrs. Gregory, and your help.
1: Thanks, McLeod. Now, we've got to give you some quick orders. I'll go meet G-47 and talk to him as long as I can before he gets here. Hurry, Tex, you'll only have a minute.
2: Now, listen, Mac. This may sound crazy to you, but I'll explain later. You're Johnson. Get it, Mac? You're Johnson.
3: Oh, that's what Johnson told me. Very good, then. I'm Johnson.
2: Good boy, Mac. And the reason you're Johnson is because you've got to meet a man right now. He's coming with Mrs. Gregory, and you've got to make him believe you're Johnson. Our lives depend on it. I'll explain it all later.
3: Well, what about my accent? I've been told I've got a bit of the healing on the tongue.
2: Well, have a sore throat. Anything. This man has heard Johnson's voice over the radio dozens of times. Now, don't talk much.
1: Right around behind this cabin, G-47. Captain Bradford is talking to Mr. Johnson.
2: I've got it, Mac. Listen. The oil fumes from the leaking tanks. Your throat. Hoarse.
3: I got you. I'll give you a full report later, Captain, when I get these oil fumes out of my throat.
1: There they are, G-47. Oh, Tex.
2: Yes? Oh, yes, Pat. I was just telling Johnson we'd better put him to bed for a while and look after that throat. G-47, let me present Mr. Johnson, skipper of this boat.
4: You have been expected, Mr. Johnson.
3: How do you do?
4: Your throat is bad.
3: Aye.
2: Oil fumes got him when he was fighting those leaky fuel tanks on his boat.
4: He need not speak. It is action I desire. That message, Mr. Johnson.
3: What message?
4: You know quite well. The message, Mr. Johnson.
3: I don't understand.
2: Oh, come on, Johnson. There's no use trying to bluff G-47. He knows all about the message I sent with the pigeon and how much it means to us. He might as well give it to him.
1: No, Tex, not that. Isn't there something we can do? Don't give it to him, Johnson.
2: But, Pat, we haven't got a chance anyway.
1: We'll have less with that message in G-47's hands.
4: You have no chance under any conditions. Will you give me the message, or must I tear your boat apart to find it?
2: Come on, where is it, Johnson?
3: I have it here with me.
2: Well, then give it to him.
1: No, Tex, I won't.
2: Quiet, Pat. Why make things worse? Come on, hand it over to G-47. Hurry up, Johnson.
3: There it is, then.
1: Johnson, you're choking your throat.
2: Yes, it may be serious. Well, you've got what you want, G-47. Will you leave us alone for a few minutes so we can get this man into a cabin and look after him?
4: I will gladly leave you alone for the length of time it takes to work out the formula. Once I have it, then what I do will cease to interest you.
1: Come, Tex. Let's take Johnson into my cabin and see what we can do for his throat.
2: Your cabin's smashed with that mast. Come on, we'll go in the radio cabin.
1: That would be better. You're welcome to what is left of my yacht, Johnson.
3: Thank you, Mrs. Gregory.
0: Stand by to watch those lines, skipper. Make sure the crew of Johnson's boat have what they need. I'll turn out and help you look it over pretty soon.
5: Aye.
1: Look, Tex, there goes old G-47, laughing to himself and trotting off down the pier.
2: Yes, he's got what he wants this time. Right in here, Johnson. Now, neither one of you say anything till I have a quick look at this cloth covering in the cabin. Sit over there, Mac. Pat, you sit there.
1: Yes.
2: Or you can keep a strict watch out that porthole along the pier.
1: All right.
2: Well, cloth seems all tight. I'll sit here where I can look out the other port and see the rail of Johnson's boat. Just in case some smart Euclidean takes a notion to do a little listening. Now, Mac, you can talk. Not too loud, but we're fairly safe in here.
3: This place must be as mad as Johnson said it was. What's all the cloth around the cabin?
1: That cloth is made here on this island. Without it, they could look right through the walls and see and hear all we're doing.
3: This is a fine how-do-you-do. But tell me, you've got the pigeon all right?
1: Yes, and the message is safe. Tex memorized it and destroyed it.
2: Yes, and the bird almost got here too soon. The yacht had just come up when he arrived.
3: Come up? Come up from where?
1: We were submerged down inside the island.
3: Submerged? Are you quite well, Mrs. Gregory?
1: I don't blame you, Mac. You didn't know this yacht was a submarine, did you?
3: What's it all about, Captain Bradford?
2: Well, you see, Mac, we were taken into a lock and submerged with the whole island when that fleet of battleships was maneuvering around here. But never mind about us. Tell us how Johnson managed to get away and where his radio signals have been coming from all this time.

0: I'll see who it is. Remember your sore throat.
1: Yeah.
2: Come in, Joan. Where's Jerry?
3: Oh, Mother dear.
4: Joan.
3: Oh, I am so happy to see you again.
4: And I'm happy to have you, my dear. Where's Jerry?
3: He was not allowed to come at this time.
2: What's the matter, Joan? Kid talk himself into trouble?
3: Oh, I think not, Captain. But G-47 took him to the chemical laboratory. There is some important experiment going to be performed.
2: Yes, I'll say there is.
4: Yes, dear. G-47 thinks he has Texas formula this time.
3: Yes. I saw your other boat. And, of course, Mr. Johnson is a prisoner. They got the formula from him.
0: They got what they think is a formula. And they got it from a man they think is Johnson. But it isn't, and he isn't.
3: I do not just understand that, Captain.
4: I don't blame you, dear. Tex certainly mixed it up. Oh, I'm sorry, Mac. Mr. McLeod, this is my daughter, Joan.
3: How do you do?
5: It's a pleasure, Miss Gregory. And your mother really found you here on this island.
0: Right, Mac. We've got what we came after. The thing now is how to get away.
3: Where is Mr. Johnson?
4: This is Mr. Johnson, dear.
3: But you just said he was Mr. McLeod.
0: That's who he is. But he's also Johnson as far as G-47 and these Euclideans must find out. For just as long as we can keep it quiet.
3: I do not understand it at all, Captain.
4: Well, Joan, dear, a great many things have happened to us since you and Jerry went out on that submarine. But the most important of all was the arrival of a pigeon from Johnson's boat.
3: Oh, one of the little pigeons came here then? But how did it find the yacht? You were in the submerged lock then, were you not?
0: Yes, we were, until about a minute before the pigeon got here. And luckily for us, G-47 wasn't around when the bird landed.
3: And was there a message on the pigeon, Captain?
0: Yes, Joe, a very important message. How far out was the boat when Johnson got the pigeon off, Mac?
5: About 150 miles, Captain.
0: Then he's too far away for these men to harm him now.
5: That he should be. It was a fast little boat he made the transfer to. And they ought to be many miles from here by noon.
3: Then Mr. Johnson is not on his boat. Was not on it when the submarine towed it in here.
4: No, dear. Johnson transferred from his boat to another, which was passing. And for the last couple of hours, he's been running for Los Angeles at top speed.
0: Yes, you see, Joan, you and Jerry missed a few things by being in the submarine. When this yacht came out of the submerged lock, we saw the pigeon from Johnson's boat fluttering around trying to land. He got into the coat just as we reached the stern. The message said Johnson had transferred to another boat with a radio and would try to keep sending messages just as if he was on his own boat.
3: Then Johnson was gaining all the time it took to get his boat in here without G-47 suspecting that anything was wrong.
4: Exactly, Joan. And to slow things up even more, Johnson pretended his fuel oil tanks were leaking and the boat would have to be slowly towed in here.
3: But the tanks were leaking. We followed the trail of oil with the submarine. There must have been hundreds of gallons of oil on the surface of the water.
5: Lassie, hundreds of gallons there were. And it fair broke the heart of Angus McLeod to open the valves and let it run away.
3: Oh, but that was very clever of you, Mr. McLeod.
0: Now, Mac, listen. I think for the looks of the thing, it might be wise for you to go aboard the other boat. Make yourself look busy with the crew, you know, and you, Pat, might go with him.
4: Yes, Tex, I think that's a good idea. And I would really like to see the members of the crew and thank them for their fine efforts in our behalf.
0: Yes, I've got a few questions to ask Joan. She might have something we can work on after being in that submarine. After a few minutes, you come back, Pat.
4: All right.
0: We'll try to lay a new set of plans before G-47 discovers that my formula is still safely beyond his reach.
5: Pardon, would we be shoving off then? I hope you can see your way clear out of all this, Captain. It's too mad a business for me.
4: I'll be right back, Tex. Oh, hello, Jerry.
6: Hello, Mrs. Gregory. I got some news for you.
4: Well, I've got to go over on the other boat with Mr. Johnson now, Jerry. You go on in with Tex and Joan. I'll be back in a few minutes.
6: Okay, Mrs. Gregory. Hello, Johnson. Hey, Tex. Boy, oh, boy. Have I got the news.
0: Yeah, we've got some for you, too, kid. See that man with Mrs. Gregory? He isn't Johnson. But G-47 thinks it is. And Johnson's safely on his way back to Los Angeles on another boat.
3: Is that not wonderful, Jerry?
6: Yeah, swell.
0: Well, you don't seem much surprised, kid. I thought that it'd be mighty big news to you.
6: It would be, if I hadn't figured it out already.
0: You what?
6: Yeah, You remember, Joan, that I told you that submarine commander was going to be on our side?
3: Yes, but I think you were mistaken, Jerry.
6: Yeah, but I wasn't. I got a minute to talk to her where nobody could hear us. And she said she had figured out that those last messages of Johnson's weren't coming from his boat at all.
0: You mean that woman commander knew that and kept it secret from G-47?
6: Yes, sir. And do you know what that means? It means that she's on our side. And with Johnson safely on his way back to Los Angeles, and that girl helping us on the island, we're a cinch to get away from here.
0: Right, kid. Nothing can stop us now.
1: I came across Mr. Kipling in the meadow by the church. If I've painted that spire once, he said, I've painted it a dozen times. He offered me an apple pie. An artist needs inspiration, he explained. Golden shortcrust pastry, delicious apple filling, and just the right amount of sugar sprinkled on top. But then, when it comes to the little details, Mr. Kipling does have an exceedingly good eye.
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3: Presenting the adventures of Jungle Jim. Last week, Kolo emerged from Dumba Pass, many miles south of Bhutan's camp, and he was seized by a British patrol whose commanding officer refused to listen to his story. As he was about to be made a prisoner, Captain Carstairs arrived on the scene. Kolo immediately gave the captain the evidence which Shanghai Lil had collected against Bhutan. Meanwhile, Myra Trent went to Peter Hawkins and his son Ronnie to deliver the key to their prison hut which Jim had given her. The three then waited for a signal from Jim, but before it was received, they saw the natives start an attack. During this time, Jungle Jim and Shanghai Lil succeeded in making Bhutan a prisoner in his own hut. However, during the fight that preceded the capture of the prince, several shots were fired which attracted the attention of Bhutan's men. The natives immediately started an attack, but Jim and Lil succeeded in barricading themselves within the hut. The thrilling adventures of Jungle Jim are pictured each Sunday in the Comic Weekly, the world's greatest pictorial supplement of humor and adventure. The Big Comic Weekly, each page printed in full color, is distributed everywhere as an integral part of your Hearst Sunday newspaper. And now we continue our story. Jim and Lil have just placed Bhutan's chair in front of the door of the hut and told him that if his natives attempt to shoot through the door, he will be killed by his own men.
4: Better order them away, Bhutan. If your men shoot through that door, you'll be killed.
5: Bragley, wait. Pull me out of the line of fire until I can make them hear me.
6: You'd better talk fast, Bhutan.
5: Gunha, stop firing. Stop, you'll kill me, you fool. Stop, do not shoot.
4: I thought that understands you, Bhutan.
6: They're still out there, Jim. I hear them.
5: Master! Gunha, I am a prisoner. Do not shoot.
4: Shut up, Bhutan. I'll tell you what to say.
6: No use now, Jimmy. Let the cat out of the bag. Gunha knows that we're holding
4: Bhutan,
6: him.
4: Bhutan, listen to me. This is your last chance. Tell Gunha to call off the natives.
7: And if he refuses?
4: If he knows what's good for you, he won't refuse. Now go ahead and tell him.
7: Very well.
5: Gunha!
6: Well, he doesn't answer, Jim. They're probably planning something.
4: Try again, Bhutan.
7: It is useless, Bradley. They have gone away. If you are wise, you will listen to me.
6: Don't worry about us. You're the one who's in a spot.
7: Perhaps you will find our positions reversed in a few minutes, Miss DeVril.
6: Oh, yes?
7: While you were out of the room, I was telling Bradley that you offered to join me once.
6: And you fell for it.
4: You didn't think that I believed you, did you, Bhutan?
6: What was he trying to tell you, Jim?
4: Oh, that you were ready to sell out, Lil. Bhutan tried to make me believe that it was me whom you were fooling, and that you were ready to join with him.
7: I may have been wrong. However, the situation is different now. You cannot possibly hold out an escape. And yet, I am still ready to make you a generous offer.
6: You are generous, aren't you, Prince?
7: I can afford to be.
6: Well, get this and get it straight. I'm the one who was sent into the jungle to get you, and I'm going to take you back to the authorities. You can't buy your way out of this.
4: We're wasting our time, Lil. Come on into the next room. I want to talk to you.
6: Wait, Jim. Are you sure he's tied tight enough?
4: Oh, don't worry, Lil. He won't get away. Come on now.
6: Well, what do you think we better do, Jim?
4: Wait. I don't want to have him hear us.
6: I don't like leaving him there alone. Bhutan's a slippery character.
4: He's tied tight, Lil. Now listen to me. We've got plenty of guns here in the hut. I think we ought to get everyone together.
6: You mean Hawkins and his son, Ronnie?
4: Exactly. There's a chance that we can get them in here through the rear window without the natives seeing them.
6: Have you got the key to their cell?
4: They got it themselves, Lil. I sent it to them by Myra Trent.
6: Then I doubt if it ever reached them. She never did anything right in her life.
4: Oh, forget that, Lil. I'm sure they've got it. The next thing is to get them into this hut. Now, Myra's probably with them.
6: Leave her out of it, Jim. I don't want her here.
4: Hawkins and his son are coming in, and she's coming with them if I can reach them. Lil, don't you see? If five of us start shooting at once, those natives will run away.
6: Jim.
4: What's the matter?
6: I smell smoke. Come on.
4: Lil, you're right. They set the hut on fire.
5: Bradley! Get me out of here, Bradley!
6: Oh, Jim, this may be a trap.
4: You're right, Lil, but I don't think they'll burn down this hut while Bhutan's here.
6: No, but the smoke is out. Look how the smoke is coming in under that door.
5: Bradley, you can't leave me here to be burned alive. Those fools...
4: Shut up, Bhutan.
6: Jim, we can't stay here much longer. The smoke's getting thicker.
4: We're not going to stay, Lil. Come on, we'll go to the back of the hut.
5: Don't leave me to die, brother. Mr. Farrell, you can't.
6: Well, what are you going to do? We can't leave Bhutan in there.
4: That's exactly what we're going to do.
6: But he'll be killed.
4: Not a chance, Lil. They build a fire of some kind outside the door. It's a plot to smoke us out. Only we're not going to stay here that long.
6: What do you mean?
4: Pick up those guns there for Hawkins and his son.
6: All right.
4: Now, all the natives are in front of the hut. We're going out a window on the side toward the jungle. We'll be hidden there. Now, when they think they've got us smoked out, they'll probably try to enter the hut.
6: I see what you mean. When they do, we'll surprise them from behind.
4: That's right, Lil. We'll beat them at their own trick. Are you ready?
6: Go ahead. Open the window.
4: All right.
6: Jim, they can see us.
4: Wait, Lil. Wait. The wind's changing, Lil. It's carrying the smoke toward them. Why, Lil, that'll make a perfect smoke screen for us.
6: Oh.
4: Now, come on. This is our chance. I'll go out first, Lil. Come on, Lil.
6: Here I come.
4: Good girl. Now run, Lil. Straight into the jungle.
6: They can't see us now.
4: No, I guess we're safe enough. Look, Lil. It's just as I guessed. They built a fire on the side where the wind would carry the smoke into the hut.
6: And the wind changed. The smoke has driven them all back.
4: Lil! Lil, look!
6: What's the matter?
4: The fire is out of control. It's blazing against the side of the hut. Bhutan will be burned alive!

0: While this scene has been taking place, Myra Trent and Peter Hawkins have been standing at the edge of the jungle far on the other side of the camp, waiting for Ronnie, who disappeared into the darkness in search of weapons.
1: Do you think we'll be able to help them, Mr. Hawkins?
2: We will. If them blooming natives don't break in the door first, Jim and Mr. Beale must have taken Bhutan a prisoner in his own hut. And somehow his natives found out about it.
1: Oh, if they do break in, they'll kill Jim.
2: Don't say it, Miss Trent. Don't say it. We've got to save them. As soon as Ronnie gets back with the guns, we'll get around on the other side in the jungle and fire on them from behind. The natives will probably think it's Kolo who come back with help.
1: Listen, they've stopped shooting.
2: You're right. I don't like it. They're up to something. Oh, if only Ronnie would get back.
1: Perhaps we could find him.
2: No, Miss Trent. No, we'd better stay here. He's looking around in the native huts.
1: There's someone coming.
2: Keep down, Miss Trent. Keep down. We don't want to be seen.
3: What? Where are you?
1: Oh, it's Ronnie.
2: This way, lad. This way. Ronnie, did you find any guns?
3: Yes, Father. I've got two rifles.
2: Good boy.
3: That's all I could find. Father, I think Miss Trent ought to keep back in the jungle till this is over.
1: No, Ronnie. I've got the revolver Jim gave me.
3: But it's not safe for you, Miss Trent.
1: But I'm going to help, Ronnie.
2: She can keep behind us, boy. We've got to get started. There's something up.
3: I know. I crawled up close enough so that I could see part of what was going on.
2: Yes?
3: Gunhai is leading the men. They were firing on the hut, and then they stopped. They're huddled together, talking now.
2: Talking? Then they must be planning something. Come on. We've got to hurry. If we can join forces with Jim and Mr. Beale now, we'll take the camp. Come on.
1: I hope you're right. Oh, I want to get out of here and never see the jungle again.
3: I understand how you feel, Miss Trent.
1: Oh, I wish you'd call me Myra, Ronnie.
3: I was going to ask you if I could. I want you to stay close to me, Myra. I'd rather have you between Father and me.
1: Oh, you mustn't think of me. I'll be all right.
2: Oh, I wish I knew what the devil was up to. There hasn't been a sound.
3: We're getting around toward the other side.
1: Look! What's that?
2: Where? What do you see?
1: There's a red glow. See, through the trees over there.
3: You're right. Something's afire. Take my hand, Myra. Come on, we're going to run.
2: It's the hut. It's a fire.
1: The natives are set at a fire. Then Jim and Mr. Beale are in there. I know they are. I saw her at the window before the shooting started.
2: Come on, Ronnie. We've got to do something.
3: Wait, Father. What? Here, come over this way. Look, they haven't really set the building afire.
2: What?
3: They're trying to smoke them out.
2: Blimey.
3: See, the fire's in front and the wind is carrying the smoke toward the windows and doors.
1: They're throwing something on the flames.
3: It's moss, probably, to make the fire smoke. Look, that wind's changing. The smoke's driving the natives back.
2: Come on. Come on. This is our chance.
3: Wait and see what happens. That hut is locked up tight. Jungle Jim and Mr. Real are not in danger yet.
1: But the fire is starting to burn the building.
2: We've got to get to them, Ronnie.
3: No, Father. The natives are coming up on the other side. They've circled the smoke. There's Gunhar.
2: Yes.
3: He's going around the hut.
1: Ronnie, he's going to try and break in one of the windows. He stopped at the one in back where I saw Mr. Real.
2: You're right, Miss Trent. And he's climbing in. Look, it's open.
3: Father, don't you see?
2: What?
3: That means that Jim and Mr. Real escaped.
2: What?
3: They climbed out that window. Otherwise, it wouldn't be open.
1: That's it. She closed that window just as you came out of your cell. Remember?
2: There he comes. Out of the front door. He's carrying someone.
3: Father, it's Prince Bhutan. Maybe he's dead.
0: A short time later, Prince Bhutan regains consciousness and faces his assistant, Gunha.
4: Master, are you all right?
5: See that the fire is put out immediately, you fool.
4: It is being done, Master.
5: What has happened to Mr. Brill and Jungle Jim Bradley? Did you capture them?
4: They are gone, Master.
5: So you allowed them to escape, Gunha. You have failed. You shall pay for this.
4: But, Master, the wind changed. The men were driven away. It was then that they escaped through the window.
5: You lie, Gunnar. I was talking to them when they left. What of the Ancient One and his son?
4: They are locked up, Master.
5: How do you know? Have you looked? Slave!
6: Yes, Master.
5: Go to the hut where the Ancient One and his son are confined. Make sure that they are there.
6: It shall be as you ask, Master.
4: They could not have escaped.
5: Silence! You have failed for the second time, Gunnar. First, when you allowed the slave Kolo to go to the authorities. Now, in allowing Jungle Jim Bradley and Misty Brill to escape into the jungle.
4: Master, it could not be helped. Some of the men have deserted.
5: I have accepted your excuses for the last time. You shall have one more chance.
4: I shall do whatever you ask, Master.
5: Very well.
4: Master, they are gone.
5: What are you saying?
4: The hut is empty, Master. The Old One and Tiger are gone.
5: You are sure?
4: The door is open, Master.
5: So, Gunnar, not only have Jungle Jim Bradley and Misty Brill escaped you, but you have also allowed the Ancient One and his son to leave.
4: Have mercy, Master. It could not be helped.
5: They must be brought back. Do you understand? No one has ever defied Prince Bhutan and lived. Bradley and his friends must pay.
4: I shall leave at once.
5: This is your last chance. The prisoners must be brought before me by sunset tomorrow.
4: But they shall be here.
5: If they are not here, you will pay with your life. The Tiger's Claw has spoken. Go.
4: At once, Master. I will bring them to you, dead or alive.
5: Failure means death.
4: I go, Master.
5: When you have captured them, return here. We've got to break camp and head for China immediately.
0: Is this the end of Prince Bhutan's reign as head of the Tiger's Claw Smuggling Society? Will Jungle Jim and Shanghai Lil escape? And what of Myra and Hawkins and his son Ronnie? The adventures you have just heard dramatized will appear in full-color action pictures in next Sunday's Comic Weekly, the big Comic Weekly distributed with your Hearst Sunday newspaper everywhere. In the world's greatest pictorial supplement of humor and adventure, you will find all the famous characters who live in the world of color pictures. There's the mischief of Skippy, the antics of the Katzenjammer kids, Jiggs and Maggie in Bringing Up Father, Gags and Gals, Barney Google, Toots and Casper, the usual predicament of the Little King, and Flash Gordon. See all these famous characters in your copy of next Sunday's Comic Weekly. And don't forget our date next week, same time, same station, for a continuation of the adventures of Jungle Jim.

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1: From the heart of the jungle comes a savage cry of victory. This is Tarzan, Lord of the Jungle. From the black core of dark Africa, land of enchantment, mystery, and violence, comes one of the most colorful figures of all time, transcribed from the immortal pen of Edgar Rice Burroughs, Tarzan, the bronzed white son of the jungle. And now, in the very words of Mr. Burroughs, the story of Jungle Orchids.
2: Everything about Edwina Clark formed a strange contradiction. Her name and her fair skin proclaimed her to be English, and yet she had the almond eyes and the high cheekbones of the Orient. Her face had a classic beauty, unlined and extremely youthful, but her hair was silver gray, and her serene manner, her apparent gentleness, was perhaps the strangest contradiction of all, when one took into consideration the great bullwhip which seldom left her hand. Edwina's shop, like the others in the flower bazaar of Becerata, consisted of crude stalls, but behind hers was a magnificent modern greenhouse which she spent most of her waking hours.
3: My poor, sweet darling. You look so ill.
4: You speak to me, Moana?
3: I spoke to this poor ailing orchid plant. My heart weeps to see it die.
4: It most beautiful orchid, but was half dead when native bring from jungle.
3: I know. Have you ever seen anything so incredibly lovely, Uga?
4: Uga, take to other side of greenhouse where it get more light.
3: No! I don't want you to touch it! Put it back! You clumsy, stupid fool! You've dropped my lovely orchid! You've killed it!
4: No, Moana. No use, whip. Please, Moana. No! No! No!
2: Far from the flower bazaar of Becerata, Torgo, the small native boy, wandered among the flowers of the jungle. He'd been warned against straying from the village of his people, but it was spring, and the fascination of nature had been too great. He was deep in a wooded glen that overflowed with brightly hued aristea, leucodendron, acacia, and orchids, when the rumble of heavy hooves and the trumpeting of elephants brought sudden terror to his heart.
5: Hold on to me tightly while I grab this vine and swing up into the trees. Yeah. Oh, just in time.
3: Torgo had bow and arrows. She's not afraid.
5: Torgo, you have to learn that with or without your bow and arrows, you must not come into the jungle alone.
3: But Tarzan say elephants is friends.
5: Yes. Yes, it is true. I have made friends among the elephants, but when they are hunting for something, they are blind to everything except that for which they seek.
3: Elephants look for water?
5: No, no, there's a great deal of water in the mountain country at this time of year. I think they have a craving for salt. They require it for their great bodies.
3: Tundra look for a chumvi?
5: That's right. There are several licks near here, though the elephants' trips in past years have greatly reduced the amount of chumvi to be found in this area.
3: When elephants find licks, they be good.
5: That's right. Give a man or a beast what he hunts for, and he'll be good. But as long as a search is on, either one is dangerous.
3: Torgo come into woods, search for flowers.
5: Oh, they are beautiful. Particularly those great orchids over there, the ones with the orange center. Well, Torgo, if you have to hunt for something, I guess flowers are best. Elephant searching for salt almost killed you. Tarmangani searching for gold or oil or uranium have often threatened my life.
3: Hunting for flowers is good, eh, Tarzan?
5: And flowers are used as gifts to those who are sick or to someone whose beauty you admire. One cannot imagine anyone who searches for beautiful flowers having an ugly heart.
3: Tarzan like people who search for flowers.
5: Well, so far, no one has ever brought a safari into the jungle for flowers. But if one should come, they'd win my respect and trust.

0: We'll return to our story of jungle orchids in just a moment. Attached to the greenhouse of Edwina Clark's Flower Mart was her office. Like its owner, it too was a strange contradiction. The walls were of teak wood inlaid with mother-of-pearl, but English hunting prints adorned the wall. Somehow, though, the place suited Edwina. Her visitor did not seem so much at home.
1: I just dropped in to tell you, Edwina, that this latest victim of your whip is in very bad shape.
2: He had it coming. He tried to steal a valuable book from my office.
1: Nonsense. I've known Ugo for years. Wouldn't touch anything that doesn't belong to him. He probably bruised a leaf of one of your precious plants.
2: Yes, that's true, Bertie, but don't be hard on me. You know what I'm like when someone injures a flower. It's as though I saw someone torturing a child. I want to kill them.
1: You're lucky you haven't killed someone already. You'll be in a bad way if Ugo decides to go to the elephant about this.
2: Oh, for heaven's sake. You know Ugo's word would never be taken against mine in the court.
1: No, a native hasn't much chance. Well, I thought you should know about the boy's condition. I've got to buzz off now.
2: Now, don't be angry with me, Bertie. Stay long enough to drink a gin and tonic and smoke a hookah.
1: Honestly, Edwina, I sometimes think you make a fetish of strange combinations. Gin and tonic and a hookah. It's like combining caviar and kippers or snails with corned beef and cabbage.
2: Am I any less of a strange combination?
1: You're not the only product of a roving Englishman and a harem beauty.
2: And we're all unhappy. We belong to neither one group nor the other.
1: I thought you were happy.
2: In Africa.
1: Well, why do you stay here?
2: Because it's the one place where your ancestry or your past isn't questioned. And, of course, I have my orchids.
1: Ah, yes, the orchids. Well, I think I'll forego the drink, Edwina. But while I'm here, you might tell me about that new species, the huge orchid with the orange center. I don't know its name.
2: It has no name. It's completely unknown. A black brought the plant from the jungle, and then he disappeared. But now that lone plant I had is dead.
1: Ah, too bad. If you could have supplied me with orchids of that variety, we could have made a fortune in foreign markets. I've never seen an orchid of such beauty or size.
2: How much could I make if I were able to supply you with orchids like that?
1: Oh, the field's limitless, Edwina. Millions, maybe.
2: Millions? With that amount of money, I could go anywhere. Edwina Clark would be accepted. Beauty's not enough. My mother found that out.
1: Now, Edwina, there's no use getting off on that tack again. After
2: I
1: all...
2: I could live in Paris, London, any place. The beautiful, wealthy Edwina Clark, discoverer of the rare and costly Edwina orchid.
1: Edwina, there's no use making dreams about a species you probably couldn't find even if you went into the jungle, and which you wouldn't have a chance of bringing back to civilization in proper condition to sell.
2: I'll find them. I'll bring them back. And I'll make that fortune. Nothing will stop me.
0: Several weeks later, the strangest safari ever to invade Tarzan's jungle hacked its way through the almost impenetrable forest. Almost a dozen bearers cut a wide path for a huge ox-drawn van. But despite the size and the impressiveness of the house on wheels, the members of the safari were on foot. One glimpse of the gentle-looking Edwina was enough to allay Tarzan's usual suspicions of the Tarmangani. The heat of the jungle had done nothing to disturb her carefully groomed appearance, and she smiled sweetly and caressed each jungle blossom that crossed her path.
3: You seem to like flowers.
2: What? Oh, you scared me half to death.
3: I'm sorry. I purposely made a little noise as I jumped from the tree. I guess the sound of the chopping...
2: You must be Tarzan.
3: Yes, I am. How do you know of me?
2: It's a strange story, but my name is Edwina Clark. I have a stall in the flower bazaar in Bikurata.
3: I have been to Bikurata, but we did not meet. Had I encountered anyone as beautiful as you, I would not have forgotten.
2: Thank you. No, we did not meet. But recently a native came from the jungle with a rare orchid plant. He said that Tarzan had suggested its sale as a means of... raising money.
3: Oh, yes, that was Anduta. I was helping him make enough to buy 6 head of cattle and the price of the bride he desired. So you are the one who purchased the great orchid with the orange heart.
2: I paid him for it, and then I started to ask questions.
3: About me?
2: About the orchid. But as soon as the money was in his hands, he disappeared into the jungle. I've come a long way to find orchids like that one. So far, I've had no luck.
3: I can lead you to them.
2: What a wonderful coincidence. Meeting you.
3: The coincidence does not stop there. It was scarcely a moon ago that I told Torgo, he's a small native boy who was my friend, that if a miracle came to pass and a hunter came to search for flowers, I would lend every assistance.
2: How wonderful of you.
3: The fact that the one I am to help is both beautiful and gentle makes the task a most pleasant.

0: Edwina, the longer I remain in your camp, the more unusual I find you.
1: In what way?
0: Oh, in every way. That whip with which you hope to defend yourself against jungle animals. Coming here with only native bearers and the scary, and this fantastic van with doors built like a vault and no sleeping accommodations.
1: Come here.
0: What's that?
1: It's a compressor. It makes ice. The ice goes in these spaces over here. And once the road is cut, I can take Orchids back to Becerrata quickly in this van.
0: Hmm.
1: That's more important than sleeping accommodation.
0: But that small compressor won't make very much ice.
1: Enough. The outside of the van is heavy metal. The inside is cork, an excellent insulator. And we have a large supply of rock salt to help keep the ice.
0: Oh, that's amazing. I'm afraid, though, Edwina, your men will never be able to get this clumsy van to the valley where the orchids you want grow in large numbers.
1: I have to, Tarzan. I have to get it through.
0: Well, if it's that important, we'll manage. But not with manpower.
1: What then?
0: You'll see.
2: The safari pushed slowly ahead as Tarzan left it to speed in another direction through the upper level of jungle growth. He traveled half that night and far into the next day, and at last he reached the land of an elephant herd he had known when he was a boy, unaware of other humans. Now he climbed to the top of a great rock and gave the cry that was known to every denizen of the jungle.
0: Catch a slight scent of the elephant, yet they do not come. Perhaps they have forgotten me.
3: Anto! Tarzan! You!
0: You remember Tarzan, don't you, old friend? Ah, you still like to have your trunk tickled, don't you? I made no mistake in coming here. Some young bulls passed me on the way to the salt licks, but they had no time for me. Kneel down. I'll whisper something in your ear. That's the boy. Now then, I want you to help me do a favor for a beautiful lady. Well, I'm afraid you don't understand that, but perhaps I can accomplish my mission if I'm on your back. I'll get up on that limb and... Next time you're going to grab me in your trunk and haul me to your back, I wish you'd let me know. Well, maybe you did understand about the beautiful lady. Let's go, Tantor.
1: Manipara, why are we stopped?
4: Men stop chopping. Talk to small native boy who comes.
1: Well, please ask him to keep the safari moving. We can't be sure Tarzan will come back with help.
4: Small boy, look for Tarzan.
1: I'll talk to the boy. You tell the men to go ahead with their chopping.
4: Nadio. Anza machi. Menda upesi moana. Dogo toto.
5: Nadio. Headman tell me come to you, Nwana.
1: I hear you were looking for Tarzan.
5: Me Torgo, friend of Tarzan.
1: Well, then we should be friends, for he is a friend of mine. You look like a very nice boy.
5: You look very beautiful, lady. Ah.
1: What are you doing?
5: Tarzan say give flower to one who beautiful. I get pretty flower here. Now I give it to beautiful Moana.
6: You've torn it out by the roots.
5: What you do?
6: You've killed it. You killed the flower.
4: No, Moana. Not use whip, my boy.
5: No.
6: I shall not miss you with an axe stroke.
5: No, not her, Torgo.
6: Stupid, no, destructive,
5: no,
6: child.
5: No.
4: Run, Torgo.
5: No.
4: Run for life.
5: Her, Torgo, no.

0: We'll be back in just a moment with the exciting conclusion of Jungle Orchids. Tarzan, perched high on the back of Tantor, the elephant, advanced rapidly toward the Punya country. His eyes searched the district, for his intention was to find the trail of Edwina Clark's safari. Suddenly, Tarzan's sensitive nostrils quivered. The stick he was using as an ankus to guide the elephant bid the great beast stop. And in one quick movement, the lord of the jungle slid to the ground.
1: Togo, what has happened to you? You're bleeding.
2: White Marana beat Togo with whip.
1: Those are not the marks of a whip.
2: Marks of thorns. Beautiful lady try hit Togo. Togo run away. Not watch in front. Run into thorns.
1: Togo, I don't know what you've been up to or why you've invented this fantastic story, but you are hurt. I'll take you to Mama Nagama, huh?
2: Togo not to lie.
1: I've told you not to come into the jungle alone. It's clear that you disobeyed me and that you've made up this story to divert me. But blaming your injuries on the Moana is not very gallant of you.
2: It's truth.
1: Well, I shall take you to your village. And then I shall find out what really happened at the safari of Edwina.

0: You are Manyapara, head man of safari?
1: Navijo, Buana.
0: Then you can tell me what happened to the small native boy who just staggered from your camp.
1: No native boy here.
0: Well, he must have been here.
1: No native boy here.
0: You're lying. He spoke of a beautiful white Mwana. He did not make that up.
1: Please, Big Mwana, not make poor black men tell. Me talk, feel whip of Mwana.
0: You are afraid of a slender, gentle woman, one who has come to the jungle to search for flowers? That's ridiculous. Well, I can get the truth from her. Where is she?
1: In Hema, beside the van that make cold. She say is Konjwa.
0: She's sick? So that's why you've the temerity to tell lies about her. I'll see if there's anything I can do for her. We shall settle this later, Manyapara. 1 o'clock. Edwina, it is Tarzan. May I enter your hema?
2: Come in.
0: Oh, you are sick. Let me feel your brow. There's no sign of fever.
2: Perhaps it is nothing. Maybe in the morning I'll feel quite well again.
0: Oh, the fever that remains within the body is sometimes the most dangerous. Your life may be at stake.
2: My life is meaningless unless I can find what I came for. The Edwina Orchid.
0: Well, I have brought an elephant to help clear the path. I left it a little distance from here so I would not alarm the porters and bearers, but I do not advise going on.
2: I must, Tarzan. Please help me. You did promise me.
0: Yes, I did, but my promise wavered for a moment when I heard a strange story from Torgo, a small native boy who was in your camp.
2: A darling child. I tried to get him to remain with the safari, but he became shy and ran off.
0: He says you attempted to strike him with your whip.
2: Oh!
0: Well, you are in pain?
2: Oh, my heart.
0: Oh, you should return to Bakurata, where there are doctors, but... Well, if you will not, Tantor and I will help you bring the great van to the valley where the orchid grows.
3: Dawn found the safari drawing close to the fertile valley where the rare orchids grew in great abundance. Tantor the elephant plunged ahead, cutting a wide path through which the van and its precious ice-making machine moved easily. Near Tantor, guiding him, walked Tarzan, and beside the lord of the jungle walked a miraculously recovered Edwina.
4: Vash, Tantor!
0: Close your eyes, Edwina.
2: What?
0: Close your eyes and take my hand.
2: All right. There.
0: When we round this great rock, you will be in the valley of the Edwina orchids. Now, open your eyes, Edwina.
2: My orchids! A whole valley of my orchids! Oh, Tarzan is a dream of a lifetime come true.
0: Oh, it gives me great happiness.
4: Bas, Tundor! Stop, I told you!
2: Look! That great clumsy beast has stepped on one of my orchids.
0: Oh, there are many of them, sure. Edwina, what are you doing?
2: I'll show that ungainly, stupid animal what...
4: No, don't use your whip on Tantor. I'll pull you off. I want to strike Tantor. Edwina, give me that whip. No, no, Tantor. Down. Down. No, no, Tantor. Oh, she made a mistake, Tantor.
0: Good boy. Good boy. Gentle now. Quiet. There, now stay here. Don't move.
2: I'm sorry. I saw him crush one of my orchids and I guess I lost my head.
0: You are lucky you did not strike him. He would have killed you. Even now you may be in danger at any moment. I'm sure he sensed your intention, and an elephant is famous for its memory.
2: I didn't know what I was doing.
0: Now I believe Torgo's story and the fright of your bearers and the Manyapara of the safari.
2: Where are the bearers and the headman gone?
0: They fled. They saw you about to strike Tantor and they feared that he would kill everyone within sight. I doubt that they will return.
2: And I suppose you will leave me now, too.
0: I shall keep my promise. The van is now filled with ice?
2: Yes, it's like the North Pole inside it.
0: I shall help you gather the orchids and carry them into the van. And then Tantor and I will take the van and you as far as the Punya country. There you may be able to engage new porters to accompany you to Bakurata. But I warn you, do not attempt to use that whip again.
3: Edwina Clark was still beautiful. But for Tarzan, she had lost all beauty because of the cruelty he had found in her. However, he had made a promise, and as the day wore on, he worked hard, gathering orchids in his great hands and carrying them within the house on wheels.
0: Oh, it's like the mountaintops in there.
2: The ice is keeping better than I thought it would. The rock salt helps. I'm closing in tightly each time. Did you slide the bar?
0: Yes, I slid the bar. It isn't strange that the ice remains firm. Even Tantor couldn't escape from that box. Well, another few loads and the van will be filled. I guess I'll go to the other side of the clearing.
2: There's some here, right by the big rock.
0: All right, I'll help you pick these, and Then if we haven't enough, I'll get those on the other side.
5: All right, there's one right here. I almost stepped on it.
2: You didn't step on it. You crushed it beneath your clumsy feet.
5: I didn't step on the flower. I might have crushed a leaf, but... Edwina!
2: You like all the rest. You don't love flowers.
5: I... Put that whip down! I told you if you had...
2: I do!
5: Then. I think this whip has bitten into the flesh of enough victims of your insanity.
2: You broke my whip!
5: If I had not dug my nails into my hands in order to control myself, I might not have stopped at breaking that whip.
2: I'm sorry. I never mean to hurt anyone, but...
5: I will hear no more false talk about your being sorry. I shall put this orchid, which is perfectly unharmed, within the van, and then we shall leave this valley.
2: It's not full yet.
5: I'm sorely tempted to empty it.
2: He did crush it. He crushed a flower.
0: These beautiful flowers here. How anyone who loves flowers can be as you are, Edwina. Now, you shall not return here. Not as long as I am lord of the jungle.
2: Not return here?
0: I thought at first that you were...
2: I shall return, Tarzan. I shall return many times. After you have frozen to death. You won't escape from that van. You won't. You'll freeze to death. You will. You will.
3: And Tarzan gradually lost consciousness. Edwina stood looking at the van, staring at it like one hypnotized. Tantor had wandered off, attracted by the scent of others of his kind. Now he joined the elephants who had been to the almost exhausted salt licks and returned with their craving for salt still unsatisfied. Suddenly they caught the acrid scent of the pure rock salt. It scent strong even though it was inside a van of metal. They charged on the box, beat against it with their mammoth trunks and great hooves until it broke into 1,000 pieces. The young bulls fell upon the rock salt, but the trunk of an old elephant reached in and grasped an almost frozen body before it could be smashed beneath a mighty hoof. Tarzan awoke later, his body warmed by the equatorial sun.
0: Edwina?
2: Over here. Dying.
0: What happened? The van. You...
2: Elephants. They crushed the van. And me. Saved you.
0: You know there is little I can do for you now.
2: Only one thing. Bury me there at the entrance to the valley and place in my hand one perfect orchid. And Edwina...

0: In just a moment, a word about our next story of Tarzan. The Kasanya Railway is a puny affair compared to the great railroads of civilized countries. It runs on narrow gauge tracks, its engines are antiquated, and it passes through no great cities as it winds north from Africa's Gold Coast. But it carries millions of dollars of gold bullion, a temptation to those who dream of wealth and are willing to brave the terrors of the jungle in order to achieve it.
1: Tarzan, a transcribed creation of the famous Edgar Rice Burroughs, is produced by Walter White, Jr., prepared for radio by Bud Lesser, with original music by Albert Glasser. This is a Commodore production.

0: Pow, pow. Oh, the big red letters stand for the Jell-O family. Oh, the big red letters stand for the Jell-O family. That's Jell-O.
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0: Jell-O pudding.
1: Yum, yum, yum.
0: Jell-O tap. The Elka pudding just so real.
2: Is that proper farmhouse cheddar?
3: No, I don't think so.
2: What about that?
3: No. It's quite nice, though.
2: Is it? Do you think I might try a piece?
3: Mm.
2: I'll have 2 ounces, please.
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0: They seek him here, they seek him there. Those Frenchies seek him everywhere. Is he in heaven? Is he in hell? That damned elusive Pimpernel.
1: Presenting Marius Goring, star of the motion picture Red Shoes, as Baroness Orff's immortal character, the Scarlet Pimpernel.

0: Now, The Adventures of the Scarlet Pimpernel, starring Marius Goring as Sir Percy Blakeney.
1: It was a sorry day for France when Paul Campo

0: It was a sorry day for France when Paul Campan became a judge. As prosecutor for the Republic, he had been relentless and without mercy. As Judge Campan, his viciousness and cruelty soon became notorious and earned for him the name of the Butcher of Paris. Tony Dewhurst and I were interested to see him for ourselves. So in our disguise as citizens of the Republic, we went one day to the Palais de Justice. In the crowded courtroom, Campan was passing sentence on a number of people already convicted.
1: Jean Duvivier, you have been found guilty of the theft of a loaf of bread. Sentence, 10 years. Child, Marie Duvivier, for receiving and consuming bread, well knowing it to have been stolen, 5 years. Jacques Lenoir, for obtaining money by false pretenses from an official of the Committee for Public Safety, 20 years. Henri d'Alésia, for treasonable utterances against the Republic, death. I remind you, citizens, that any demonstration which may be interpreted as a criticism of this court's decisions is an offense against the Republic, punishable by law. So if you value your freedom, I would advise you to hold your tongue. Armand Maxime, you are guilty of resisting arrest and of wounding an officer of the Republic when in execution of his duty. The sentence is death.
2: Pierre Latour, for stealing a horse and bridle, death.
3: I don't think I can stand much longer, Percy. I don't know.
2: No. And for holding up to public...
3: Not that it's pleasant, is it?
2: I'll
3: get away from here soon. I'll do something desperate.
0: Well, come on, then. Let's go. Anyone sensitive to the temper of the people could feel their sullen anger, smoldering now, but likely at any moment to burst into flame. A flame that would be the funeral pyre of Judge Campan. I guessed that when the explosion did come, it would be the students of the Sorbonne who would set it off. And I guessed a right. One day, Tony brought me the news.
3: It's all arranged, Percy.
0: What's arranged?
3: A little surprise party for the butcher.
0: Campan, you mean?
3: Yes, of course. Thursday morning, outside Notre Dame. He drives past on his way to the Palais de Justice.
0: What's the plan?
3: About 20 students are to mingle with the crowd.
0: Armed, I suppose?
3: Naturally. On a given signal, as Campan's carriage is passing, they'll attack.
0: And then?
3: Well, I imagine it'll be a scramble for the honor of being the first to shoot him.
0: Tell me, Tony, how do you happen to know all this?
3: Oh, I just heard.
0: One doesn't just hear things like this.
3: Well, I happen to know one of the students involved.
0: And he told you?
3: Yes.
0: You're lying, Tony.
3: Now, look here.
0: Aren't you?
3: Look.
0: Aren't you? Now, tell me the truth.
3: But I've already told
0: you. The whole truth. You're in this conspiracy, aren't you? You're part of it.
3: Well, if you must know, yes, I happened to meet a couple of students a week or so ago, a little in. Yes, not sure now.
0: And through them you met others, and through them others yet, and they all had the one idea, Campan must die.
3: That's right.
0: And so you all put your heads together and began plotting and scheming.
3: Well, but you could put it that way.
0: What other way is there? Sorry, Tony, but it's no good.
3: Well, how do you mean, no good?
0: You can't do it.
3: Who says I can't?
0: I say you can't.
3: Now, be reasonable,
0: Tony. I know these students' plots. I've seen them before. They always fail because at the last minute someone talks too much.
3: It won't happen this time.
0: That remains to be seen. Anyway, you're going to have no part in it. Is that clear?
3: You can't dictate to me like that.
0: Oh, yes, I can. The League of the Scarlet Sentinel isn't just the name, Tony. It's an active organization dedicated to a certain purpose, and as its leader, I have no intention of allowing my second-in-command to jeopardize his life unnecessarily.
3: I tell you, there's no danger.
0: No danger.
3: Well, not much, isn't it?
0: I'm sorry, Tony, but the answer is no.
3: Is that an order?
0: You want to take it as one? Yes.
3: Very well. If you insist on taking advantage of your authority...
0: No, it's not like that at all.
3: Perhaps I have the wrong idea.
0: I tell you what, it happened on Thursday morning, you say?
3: Yes.
0: Well, let's be there as spectators. And if Campan does get his just desserts, at least you have the satisfaction of having seen it. Now, how's that? A fair compromise?
3: All right, Percy. You win.
0: The Thursday was a public holiday. That was why the students had chosen it, so that they could mingle with the crowds without arousing suspicion. About 9 o'clock, Tony and I took up a position near Notre Dame and waited.
3: There are some of the students now. Those three are talking together, straight ahead of us. There are two more, a few yards behind them.
0: How about this group over on the left?
3: I don't know who they are.
0: Well, I can make a guess.
3: What do you mean?
0: Republican guards in civilian clothes.
3: Nothing.
0: I may be wrong, but I can usually send them a mile off. If you ask me, those fellows over there on the right are more of them. That tall, dark man. I've seen him before.
3: I believe I have, too. I got it. Remember the time you...

0: Shoot me as I was being taken from Rouen.
1: Yes.
0: And he was the officer in charge of my escort.
1: Positive, I swear to you.
2: Listen, he's not here by chance, nor are the others.
0: You think something's leaked out?
1: It's obvious. Now listen, Tony. We've got to get word to these students somehow. Warn them. Tell them to call it off. Think you can find their leader?
0: He's down to the tunnel in the crowd.
1: Come on, then. Let's find him.
0: No. No, wait. What's the matter?
1: Look. Crampon's carriage.
0: Too late. It's passing them now. And there's the signal.
1: As the students move forward to the attack, the guards put their disguises and fell upon them in overwhelming strength. From the first second, it was obvious they had no chance.
3: Betty, he's got to go and help them. You fools, stay here.
1: They'll be slaughtered.
3: There's nothing you or I can do.
1: One student fought his way to the carriage, and as he lifted his pistol to fire, a guard cut him down. That was the closest Carpool came to death that day. In 2 minutes, it was all over. But a deadly silence followed the clash of battle. A dozen or more students lay where they'd fallen. The rest had been disarmed and seized.
0: You were right, Percy. All those brave young...
1: Well, don't waste your pity on the dead. Save it for those who are still alive.
0: Yes, heaven help them.
1: Come on, they'll be combing the crowd soon. Let's get away from here. 4 days later, it was announced that the survivors would stand their trial the following day for attempted assassination. Their judge, Paul Campo.
4: The court will rise. His Honor, Judge Campo. The People's Court of the Republic of France is now in session.
5: Bring in the prisoner.
4: Bring in the prisoner.
6: Bring in the prisoner.
0: Oh, look at those great wheels and bruises and the matted blood. Oh, they can hardly stand. Can you imagine what the poor devils have been through?
1: I can imagine it.
0: Is there no end to this infamy? It can't go on. I tell you, it can't go on.
4: Silence!
1: Tony, easy.
4: Silence!
5: The trial will begin. Prisoners at the bar, you have been found guilty after a fair and equitable trial. Of the attempted assassination of an official of the Republic of France. In your statements to the court, not one of you has expressed contrition for this dastardly act. Nor has one of you sought the mercy it lies in my power to extend. Since you ask for no mercy, you shall have none. Indeed, I am resolved to make an example of you such as may deter others from following your misguided and evil lead. The sentence of this court is that each and every one of you shall receive daily a total of 100 lashes, no more and no less, for 30 days. And at the expiration of that time, those of you still alive shall die on the guillotine.
1: I got Tony out of it somehow and hurried him back to our headquarters. He was still seething with impotent rage.
0: If I could only get my hands on that swine, if only I could get my hands on his neck.
1: Take it easy, Tony.
0: It's monstrous. It's uncivilized. The man's worse than a Genghis Khan.
1: I know just how you feel.
0: Those youngsters, those good, decent youngsters, I knew them, Percy. I knew them all. Something has got to be done.
1: Don't worry. Something has been done. Oh. When you hadn't been so excited in court, you might have looked a little more closely at the faces of the guards.
0: Blakeney, you mean that...
1: Yes. Fuchs's makeup wasn't quite up to standard. Surprised you didn't recognize him. Those students should now be safely on their way here to our headquarters.
0: But what about Campo? We can't let that monster get away with it.
1: My dear Tony, every now and then nature throws up a man beyond redemption. A man whose presence befouls the earth on which he walks. A man unfit to live.
0: You mean?
1: I mean that Paul Campo must die.

0: Well, there it was. I'd committed myself, and there was no turning back. Paul Campon, I had said, must die.
1: You mean that, Percy? You really mean it?
0: Certainly.
1: Well, how do you suggest? Will we learn his movements and lie in wait for him sometime, or shall we simply go boldly to his house, knock on the door, force the way in?
0: Not so fast. You mistake my meaning.
1: Yes, but you said...
0: I said Campon must die. I didn't say how.
1: Yes, but I...
0: My dear Tony, I know perfectly well that any one of the students we rescued would be delighted to blow his brains out. But we need something more subtle, if you don't mind. No good just killing the man out of hand. There's no poetic justice in that. Besides, it's much too good for him.
1: Yes, well, that's all very well. But how are we going to do it, and what are we going to do, Percy?
0: First of all, let's find out something about him. His habits, his associates, and above all, his weaknesses. And once we have his background, we'll know best how to strike.

0: Now, Marius Goring as the Scarlet Pimpernel.
1: It was a great deal easier than we dared to hope. The following day, in an inn near Campos House, Tony had the good fortune to get into conversation with a garrulous fellow who turned out to be the judge's footman. And within a few days, we had a fairly complete dossier on the man we had determined to kill.
2: Age 53, married, no children. Address, Faubourg Saint-Honoré. Parents both dead. Member of the new National Convention, 1792, voted in favor of the king's execution. When the constitution was suspended and the Committee of Public Safety was formed, he became chief prosecutor for the Republic. 4 months ago, this was followed by his elevation to the bench.
1: Quite a successful story. What about his associates, friends, and so on?
2: On intimate terms with various judges, leading lawyers, and members of the Committee of Public Safety.
1: Including our old enemy, Citizen Chauvelin?
2: Yes.
1: Excellent. Anything else?
2: I don't think so.
1: A little while ago, he was off the bench for a week. Said to have been ill.
2: Something to do with his heart, it was rumored.
1: Heart?
2: Yes, he gets occasional attacks, it seems.
1: Oh, wager he had one after that affair outside Notre Dame.
2: Apparently he did. His footman says he was in bed for 3 days after it. That's why the trials were delayed.
1: Well, well. Friend of Chauvelin's. House guarded, weak heart. We should be able to formulate a plan out of all that. Let's put our thinking caps on. The following morning, as Judge Carpole was at breakfast...
3: Excuse me, Your Honor, this letter's just arrived.
4: Hmm? How do you mean, just arrived?
3: It was delivered, sir, at the front door.
4: Who by?
3: By an urchin, sir.
4: Well, why didn't you seize him and ask him where it came from?
3: He didn't give me a chance, Your Honor. Just pushed it into me hand and ran.
4: All right, can we go?
3: Yes.
5: Well, what is it, my dear?
4: How should I know? I haven't even read it yet.
5: I hope it is not another of those nasty, threatening letters.
4: No, I shouldn't be surprised.
5: Ah, I get so worried about you sometimes, Paul. And you are not well.
4: As I thought.
5: Ah, why do people write such things? Surely they know you are only doing your duty.
4: Because the world's full of cranks, that's why. Listen to this. I have decided the world would be better without you, Judge Campan. Be advised that midnight on Wednesday you will die.
5: Wednesday? But that is only 5 days from now.
4: Signed, Scarlet Pimpernel.
5: Oh, no. Why, that's that Englishman, isn't it? That terrible man who... Oh, Paul, I'm afraid.
1: The following morning, Campan received another letter. It said, just to remind you, midnight, Wednesday. The morning after that, he got another. Remember, Wednesday, midnight. And the morning after that, yet another, which simply said, tomorrow, midnight. The same evening, Tony had some interesting news to report.
2: We've done it, Percy. We've got him thoroughly scared.
1: Splendid.
2: The footman says that when this morning's letter arrived, he was so upset he couldn't finish his breakfast.
1: I hope it gave him acute indigestion.
2: It seems Madame Campan's been having hysterics all over the place for the last 2 days. Campan packed her off this morning to stay with her sister in Saint.
1: Well, that's a relief anyway. Much better for her to be out of the way when the time comes. How about Campo himself?
2: Well, during the midday adjournment, of course, he called on Chauvelin. Spent almost an hour with him.
1: I wonder why.
2: Well, I don't know, of course, but I can guess.
1: Oh?
2: This afternoon, the guard outside Campo's house was doubled. I got workmen spiking the walls, and there's a guard room at the front gate.
1: He must be scared.
2: Percy, I don't need to tell you there's no one on earth who wants to see Campo suffer his just deserts more than I do. Are you quite sure everything's going to be all right?
1: My dear fellow, we've been over the plan in detail a dozen times.
2: Yes, I know, but... Well, it seems to me there's a very considerable element of risk.
1: I grant you, if things go wrong, there may be a certain slight danger.
2: I don't see why you should have to take the whole burden on. If only there was some way I could share it.
1: But there's not. It has to be a one-man job, Tony.
2: Yes, I suppose you're right.
1: Wednesday night. That morning, Campan had received his final letter of warning. It had consisted simply of one word. Midnight. Now it was 8 o'clock, and the judge sat alone in his library, quaking with fear, a loaded blunderbuss across his knees.
4: Huh? Who is it?
6: Capitaine, they're with me, Your Honor.
4: Pass the word.
6: Stop, conduit.
4: All right. I'll unlock the door. Coming, Captain. Well?
6: Thanks for the report, sir. Everything is in order.
4: Your men are patrolling the grounds?
6: Yes, sir. 12 of them. If they see anything suspicious, they have orders to shoot first and ask questions later.
4: Very good.

0: the betrayer.
1: What's the time?
0: 11:50, sir. Another 10 minutes. Damnation, man, don't keep reminding me.
2: Oh, yes, sir, you did ask.
0: Oh, yes, so I did. So I'm sorry. My nerves are a bit awake.
2: Oh, that is all right, sir. No need to be nervy, you know, sir. There's not the slightest possible chance.
0: You've already said that 50 times. Let's have another glass of wine.
2: If you don't mind, sir. On duty, you know.
0: Oh, very well. Please yourself. Your moral scruples don't harm to the disapproval of me and another. I trust.
2: Certainly not, sir.
0: Thank you. That's better.
1: Who's that?
3: Sergeant of the Guard, sir.
2: Ah, what do you want, Sergeant?
3: Make the report, sir. Citizen Chauvin is here.
2: Chauvin? Tell him to go away. Monsieur Crampon will see no one.
0: No, no. Wait. He may have news. Let him in, Captain.
2: You think it wise, sir? But you don't think he's in the plot, do you?
0: Well, of course not, sir, but anyway...
2: Why, let him in. Very good, sir.
4: Come in, citizen.
5: Thank you. My dear Crampon, I've been worried about you all night.
6: Thinking what you must be going through here. The suspense. The uncertainty. Terrible.
0: It hasn't been the most pleasant experience, present. The evening of my life, I must admit.
6: So I had thought. As a gesture of friendship, it was up to me to share the last few vital minutes with you.
0: Then you don't bring news of any kind?
6: The news? Why not?
0: I thought perhaps knowing the people in his way so well...
6: As a matter of fact, we did get a vague report that he was planning to force his way in here disguised as myself.
0: Disguised as you?
6: It is an old trick of his, you know. Quite effective sometimes.
0: Must be as clever as a devil.
6: Oh, he's no one fool, is the Pimpernel. Still, not the slightest need to worry. For one thing, it wasn't what you would call a reliable report. And for another, if by any chance it is true, well, forewarned is forearmed, eh?
0: Oh, Clyde. Kind of you to have called, citizen.
6: Not at all, my dear fellow. Least I could do. Well, only a couple of minutes to go now, eh? Soon, it will be all over.
0: Yes, thank goodness. Would you care for a glass of wine?
6: Just a small one, thank you.
0: You won't change your mind, Captain.
2: Well, if you insist, sir.
0: Who can it be this time?
2: Who's there?
3: Sergeant of the Guard, sir.
2: Go away, don't bother us.
3: I thought you might like to know, sir. We're holding a man at the guard room. Claims he's citizen Chauvin, sir.
2: What?
6: So the report was right.
0: Don't... Turn open the door.
6: Nonsense. Listen to me, Sergeant.
3: Yes, sir?
6: I have good reason to believe the man passing himself off as me is, in fact, the Scarlet Pimpernel.
0: You don't say, sir?
6: Have you put him under arrest,
0: sir?
3: No, sir. I was sort of baffled, sir. I mean, you coming, and then him.
6: Then go back. Do so at once. Have him seized and securely bound. And as you value your life, do not let him slip through your fingers. Understand?
3: That's all right, sir. We will take care of him.
6: I shall wait here with Judge Crampon and Captain Levitrier until midnight struck. Then I'll join you and take charge. Off you go now.
3: Very good, sir.
6: So we have got him at last. I have always said one day, sooner or later, he would overplay his hand.
0: I can't believe he tried such a thing.
6: My dear fellow, the Pimpernel will try anything. Lucky I decided to come along, eh?
0: I might even have admitted him.
6: Exactly. And suspecting nothing, you would have been completely at his mercy.
0: No, he doesn't bear thinking about.
2: Well, no need to worry now, sir. There it goes. Midnight.
0: Midnight.
6: And all is well. You are still alive, and your enemy is safely hors de combat in the guard room.
0: Hard to realize it's all over somehow.
6: Come, my dear fellow. This calls for a toast. Drinks already poured, eh? Splendid. Allow me. Yours, Captain.
2: Oh, thank you, sir.
6: And yours, Crampon.
0: Thank you.
6: To the glory of the Republic and the confounding of her enemies.
2: The Republic!
0: The Republic!
6: You find the wine to your liking, Judge Crampon?
0: Yes, I...
6: Not just a little bitter?
0: What do you mean?
2: Permit me to present myself. The Scarlet Pimpernel.
0: What?
2: Oh, no, you don't, Captain. This pistol's loaded. Up with your hands.
0: Wine!
2: Not even the slightest trace of bitterness, Judge Corporal? I'm disappointed.
0: You poisoned me.
2: I said midnight.
0: You never...
2: Stay where you are, Captain.
0: What? He may be dying.
2: He is dead.
0: You'll pay for this.
2: I dare say we'll all pay for lots of things on the Day of Judgment. Now, Captain, if you don't want your Day of Judgment to come a little sooner than expected, you'll do exactly as you're told. In a moment, we walk out of this room and out of this house together. You tell the sergeant we've urgent business, and that we return in 5 minutes to interrogate the Pimpernel. This pistol will be under my cloak, pointing directly at your heart. You understand?
0: Yes, I understand.
2: Right.

0: Now, Marius Goring as the Scarlet Pimpernel.
1: So we walked straight past the guard room, a little surprise and surprise, I might say. And a few hundred yards away, I clumped Captain Livitre over the head with my pistol butt, just hard enough to put him to sleep for a while. And, well, here I am.
2: Well, it must have been an awkward moment when you learned that the real Chopin had arrived, eh?
1: No, not at all. I knew he'd have no chance of proving his identity in a couple of minutes that were left. After that, it didn't matter.
2: One thing I still don't quite understand, Blakeney.
1: What's that?
2: You didn't actually poison his wine at all. You simply relied on the fact that the shock of believing he'd been poisoned would be too much for a man with a weak heart.
1: Yes.
2: Well, suppose it hadn't worked out that way.

0: What has a hazelnut in every bite?
1: Sorry.
0: And thick milk chocolate for your delight?
1: Sorry.
0: Nougat and caramel golden light?
1: Sorry.
0: And don't forget the hazelnut in every bite. And again, what has a hazelnut in every bite?
1: Sorry.
0: Thick milk chocolate for your delight?
1: Sorry.
0: Nougat.

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12: Presenting Hop Harrigan, America's ace of the airwaves.
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14: Back to CX-4, wind southeast, ceiling 1200, all clear.
12: Okay, this is Hop Harrigan coming in. Yes, it's America's ace of the airways, coming in for another transcribed episode in the adventures of Hop Harrigan.
15: Fellas and girls, you know all about how a pilot, in any kind of weather, can fly his ship along a radio wave beamed to him from an airport. We call this flying on the beam. Well, the trouble with flying on the beam, though, is that the beams radiated from an airport form only a single lane from that airport to the next. In bad weather, a fast plane can pass a slow one only by flying 1,000 feet higher or lower. Well, this has caused a major problem in traffic congestion around busy airports, where planes often have to be stacked in the air above each other for hours, as they keep circling around the field until each one, in turn, is beamed into the landing strip. Besides this, only a limited number of aircraft can fly in the same direction at the same time and in the same vicinity. But now, a new device has just been perfected by the Minneapolis Honeywell Regulator Company. It's called the BD Computer, and it'll transform the single-road skyway into 10-lane superhighways. Because of the BD Computer, any number of planes can travel in the same direction at one time and land within only 1 minute of each other. Think of that, planes swooping down onto a field at the rate of 1 a minute. Well, the BD Computer measures direction and distance. It has a built-in talent for figuring out complicated mathematical problems, and it doesn't make mistakes. In just a few minutes, gang, I'll be back to tell you exactly how this plane brain does a lot of thinking for the pilot, and I think you'll find it interesting. So don't forget to listen. And now to our story. Hawks and Tank's return home to Lakeville has been marked by two strange yet seemingly unrelated incidents. First, a vicious attack on young Christopher Cross, for no apparent reason. And second, the suddenly discordant tone of the new bell on the steeple of the Lakeville Town Hall. As we join Hawk today, he's on his way up to Chris's bedroom. And as he walks up the stairs and along the hall, his face is clouded with worry.
0: Just a minute. Okay, come in.
10: Hey, what's going on here?
0: Oh, it's you, huh?
10: What were you up to? Out of bed, eh?
0: Oh, gosh, I'm awful tired of lying around here. Why can't I get up?
10: And Agatha's orders.
0: But I'm okay now, honest I am. When I see all that snow outside going away...
10: It'll be there tomorrow, don't worry.
0: You mean I have to stay in bed till tomorrow?
10: Well, you can probably get up for dinner this evening. Now, Chris, I want to take a look at your head. Lean forward, will you?
0: Oh, sure. Where's Tank?
10: I got on the field cleaning the snow off the runway.
0: All by himself?
10: He fixed up a homemade plow and attached it to the Jeep. Okay.
0: It didn't hurt a bit when you touched it. I'm all right, honest.
10: That won't hurt for you to rest a while longer.
0: Oh, gee whiz.
10: Now, suppose you tell me all about it.
0: All about what?
10: How you got that goose egg.
0: Well, gosh, I told you last night. I wasn't making it up, honest I was.
10: No, I know you weren't, Chris, but things were happening so fast I didn't quite get the whole story. Let's go over it now and fill in all the details.
0: All right. It was about 8:30 when I left the party.
10: Why?
0: Well, it was awful hot inside, and anyway, I was getting kind of tired listening to all those speeches. So I asked Aunt Agatha if I could go outside for a while, and she said all right. So I went out into the street.
10: Oh, wait a minute. Where was the party?
0: In the town hall.
10: Yes, but where in town hall?
0: Oh, on the first floor in that big room in the back. Honest, it was awfully boring.
10: Okay, go on. You went outside, out the front door?
0: Mm-hmm.
10: Then?
0: Oh, I walked around some in the snow and made some snowballs and threw them at the fire plug. You know, I was trying out my aim.
10: Uh-huh.
0: Well, I happened to walk around the corner to the side of the town hall. Way in the back, where it was dark, I saw a ladder. I almost bumped into it, as a matter of fact.
10: The ladder was propped against the side of the building?
0: Yes. It went up to a window on the second floor.
10: I see.
0: Well, I saw the window was open, and I thought maybe somebody had been washing the window and forgot to close it. And a lot of snow was blowing in.
10: So you went up to close it?
0: Yes, that's right. I wasn't getting into any mischief, huh?
10: Well, go on.
0: Well, I climbed up, and I couldn't close the window from the outside, so I went in. I figured I could get down again by the main stairs.
10: And you were slugged as you climbed inside?
0: No, right after. I was just reaching up to close the window, and bang. Well, that's all I remember until I woke up downstairs with Aunt Agatha and that old Mr. Miller. Gosh, Hop, why didn't he believe me?
10: Oh, forget about him. He must have gotten up on the wrong side of bed that day.
0: He sure was crotchety.
10: Well, look, Chris, you didn't see or hear anyone up there?
0: Well, I didn't see anybody, but I think I heard something.
10: What?
0: Well, it was right after I got into the room. I thought I heard something moving. So I looked around, but I didn't see anybody. So then I went back to the window. You think somebody was trying to steal something?
10: I don't know any other answer. Then what would there be worth stealing in town hall? Well, I guess I'd better have a talk with Mr. Miller. Maybe I'll take a look around the room, too.
0: Will you please tell him I wasn't trying to get into any trouble?
10: Oh, sure I will. I guess I'll go out and help Tank now.
0: Hey, Hop, isn't that a plane?
10: Yes, it is.
0: It's awful close. I think it's coming in for a landing.
10: You've got good ears, Chris. It is coming in. I hope Tank has most of the runway clear.
0: Can you see the plane?
10: Yes, in the approach. It's a twin-engine beach. He'll make it all right. Tank's finished.
0: Wonder who it is.
10: Hey, it has army markings. I bet...
0: Hop, where are you going?
10: Down to meet the plane. I'll see you later.
0: But Hop, when can I get up?
10: I'm sorry, Chris. That's not my department. You'll have to wait till Aunt Agatha gets back from town.
15: Rushing down the hall and taking the stairs two at a time, pausing at the front door only to grab his coat, Hop races out to meet the incoming plane. Just as it taxis to a stop, he reaches the hangar apron, where Tank joins him.
10: You suppose it is, Hop? Don't you remember who phoned this morning?
16: Oh, sure, John Temple.
10: Gosh, he made it fast.
16: There he is.
10: Hello, John.
17: Tank, how are you, boys?
10: Hiya, well, John. Glad to see you.
17: No more than I am to see you. How's the family?
16: Aunt Agatha? Miss Nolan?
10: Hi, everybody's fine.
18: Hey, let's go into the office. It's cold out here.
17: Oh, that's a good idea. Oh, just a minute. All right, Lieutenant. Thank you very much.
10: Report back to your base, now. Boy, he's really traveling in style, ain't he? Must be more important than I thought.
18: All right, boys. Let's go inside.
10: Say, you're going to stick around a while, I hope.
17: It all depends.
18: On what?
17: On what you have to tell me. And what I find in that town hall bell of yours.
18: I don't get it. Why should the FBI care if a bell goes sour all of a sudden?
17: We wouldn't ordinarily, Tank.
18: What's that supposed to mean?
17: This isn't the first time it's happened.
18: Oh? Go ahead.
17: Oh, thanks.
10: Sit down, John. Make yourself comfortable.
18: Here, let me take a coat.
17: No, thanks. Say, where's Miss Nolan? I thought she worked here at the field.
10: Well, she does, but she's out doing some last-minute Christmas shopping.
17: Oh.
18: Well, okay, now, come on, spill it. What's it all about?
17: You don't give a fellow much chance to catch his breath, do you?
18: Sorry, but gosh, a guy don't get a plane from the Army and go flying halfway across the country for nothing.
10: Hey, John, how did you hear about it?
17: Your town hall bell, you mean?
10: Yes.
17: I've had my department monitoring all local radio stations and newspapers.
10: Well, just this kind of thing?
17: Yes. And when I heard it happened here in Lakeville, I thought I'd take a personal hand in it. Give me a chance to see you again.
18: Well, gosh, we're sure glad you're here. But...
17: all right, Tank, all right. I guess I'd better break down and talk before you blow a gasket. Tell me, have you ever heard of the Carillon of Peronets?
18: The which?
17: The Carillon of Peronets.
18: Not me.
10: I don't know it either.
17: It's a very famous carillon in Czechoslovakia. Has a beautiful tone. Each bell was perfect. And your bell here in Lakeville came from that particular carillon.
18: It ain't perfect now.
17: Well, Peronets was badly hit during the war. It was left in ruins. The inhabitants were starving. So several towns here in the United States got together to help rebuild Peronets. One town up in Minnesota sent medical supplies. Another town in Alabama sent clothing.
18: And Lakeville sent food.
17: A check. Well, the people of Peronets wanted to show their gratitude. So they broke up their carillon and sent a bell to each of the towns that had contributed to their welfare. 8 towns in all.
10: Well, what happened to the other 10 bells? There are at least 18 in the carillon. I remember reading that somewhere.
17: They're still in Peronets.
18: But you ain't told us what all the fuss is about.
17: Tank, 6 of those bells, yours included, have suddenly become discordant.
18: You mean they all sound awful?
17: That's right. The tone of each bell has changed, literally overnight. Boys, something is happening to those bells. Something weird and unearthly. The FBI wants to know what and why.
15: As John Temple's voice suddenly hardens and he slams a clenched fist against the desk, Hop and Tank glance at each other, now more puzzled than they were before. Gang, we'll learn more in just a moment, so stand by. At the beginning of Hop Harrigan, fellas and girls, I was talking about the electronic brain, the BD computer. Now, here's how it'll work. Before leaving on a flight, the pilot draws his proposed flight path on a map and makes a few measurements with respect to the radio range stations along the way. When the pilot feeds these figures to the BD computer, the machine's brain does all the rest. Actually, the computer receives signals from 2 different radio transmitters. The first signal gives information on the distance of the plane in flight from a ground radio transmitter. The other signal gives the direction of the plane from the radio station. As soon as the computer gets the signals, it turns wheels, generates voltages, and moves a pointer to tell the pilot whether he's on the flight line, or if he's off it, whether he should steer right or left to get back on the line. And as if that were not enough, the Minneapolis Honeywell Company, which developed the instrument, says it can be hooked up to the automatic pilot, which Minneapolis Honeywell now makes for all heavy bombers of the Air Force. Well, this means that all the human pilot has to do is throw a switch to the landing beams at the proper time. The BD computer is the first instrument of its kind to be brought to the stage of actual installation and flight. Although its dials and indicators are easy enough to read, its mechanism does involved and complicated mathematics in the flick of an eyelash. It's really miraculous the way scientists ever figured out the secret of the device. But this is just another of the new developments to make aviation safer and better for all the people who fly. Another story in the growth of a great industry. And say, there's a real future in store for any of you who decide to make aviation your career. So always remember, America needs flyers. And now back to our story. An hour has passed since John Temple related the strange story of the Carillon of Peronets. Now, it is late afternoon. We find Hop, Tank, and the FBI agent in the Lakeville Town Hall, climbing the narrow ladder leading up through the steeple to the belfry.
19: Watch yourselves. The rungs on this ladder are covered with ice.